0: US-led strike in Africa. Don't miss an exclusive interview with Trump's US senior director for counterterrorism, Seb Gorka.
1: Exactly when it was required, certain munitions were deployed, certain assets were launched, and just like a fine Swiss clock, it was executed in a way that no other country could do.
0: Breaking tonight, the Conservatives' plan to force a vote on drilling in the North Sea. Has Kemi Badenoch been listening to America's commander-in-chief?
2: Said if you don't change your energy thing and get away from windmills and go back to oil and gas, and you know, you have something that's no other country has. Very few countries have anything like it, the North Sea.
0: I'm Ben Leo. This is The Late Show Live.

0: Hello, good morning. Happy Sunday to you. Welcome to The Late Show live in London just for tonight. I'll explain later. Joining me this evening is my panel, political commentator Charlie Rowley, Labour councillor Stuart Fawcett and the journalist Jack Hadfield. And in Washington, political commentator Stephen Kent and the Democrat strategist Mally Smith. Hello, boys. Thank you for your company. Right, moving on to our main breaking news this evening. Conservative leader Kemi Badenoch has taken President Trump's advice because we can now reveal that on Tuesday, the Tory leader will force a vote in Parliament calling on the government to approve the Rosebank and Jackdaw oil and gas fields and get Britain drilling. The party's laid an amendment to the King's speech urging the government to drop its opposition to new oil and gas licences and instead legislate for a presumption in favour of approval. Has she been listening to President Trump? Big question, though, will it work? Because take a listen to what Sir Keir Starmer has previously told GB News.
1: Chris, Chief Prime Minister, GB News viewers are very, very worried about petrol prices, as you might understand. Yeah. They don't understand why you won't open up oil and gas fields and try and bring down the cost, mitigate that against, of course, the dash to net zero. Why not open up those oil and gas fields?
2: Obviously, that's going to be part of the mix for many years to come, so there's no difference of position there. We did make progress on what's called tiebacks. Your viewers may have seen that or not, but that basically allows further access into oil and gas in the North Sea. So that's already in place. But the question I'm answering or trying to address at all times is what are the measures that are actually going to take money off bills now or in the foreseeable future? And that is by ensuring that we've got a better mix of renewables and that we go to renewables. And there's no denying, because we've seen this firsthand now, we saw it in Ukraine, we saw it in the 12 Days War, we're seeing it again now. If you're on the international market for oil and gas, you're vulnerable to the price going up on the international market because we, the UK, have little control over that. And our North Sea oil doesn't give us control over that because we sell onto the market. What gives us control is renewables, our own homegrown energy, which is then more secure and more independent, which is why I think that we should go further and faster in relation to renewables. Let's get control of our own energy.
0: Joining me in London is my panel, Jack Hadfield, Charlie Rowley and Stuart Fawcett. Charlie, I'll come to you first. This big amendment vote on Tuesday, is it going to make any difference whatsoever?
3: Well, I don't think Labour will vote for it. I don't think they'll agree. So I don't think it's...
0: What's the point of it?
3: It's a non-starter. Well, to demonstrate that the party, the Conservative Party, under new leadership, under Kemi Badenoch's leadership, that she gets it. You know,
0: so it's performative?
3: No, but obviously, if it came to pass, then obviously you'd have to follow through with it, and that would be a good thing, because the government has so many levers, and when you have energy bills going through the roof, when you have people feeling the pinch at the petrol pump, you need to do something about it. Government can do something about it, just as it did with the energy bills at the start of the war in Ukraine.
0: Liz Truss's 40 this, billion quid this, bailout. This, by the way, I appreciated that from Truss at the time, but I mean, that's just socialism on steroids.
3: Well, of course, and there have been knock-on effects and implications, and I think, you know, Rishi Sunak did something about it. I think even Boris did something about it before then. So it's important when government can pull the levers at its disposal to do something to help the number one issue, or alleviate the number one issue in the country, which is the cost of living crisis when it comes to energy costs, it should do. So this is just her setting out a stall to say that she gets it, she gets this particular crisis. This can help if the government did just, and if we were able to open up those North Sea oil and gas fields, to bring prices down. That is a good thing. It's something that this government has had time to do, that's refused to do. So that puts a clear water between her and Labour. You know, she'd be praised for.
0: Right. Jack, Mr. Bumfuzzle on your say. No relation to me. Hello, Mr. Bumfuzzle. Good morning.
3: You know, she'd be praised for.
0: Right. Jack, Mr. Bumfuzzle on your say. No relation to me. Hello, Mr. Bumfuzzle. Good morning.

0: real issue that I have with what he said was saying, oh, you know, we need to address the immediate issues first. This is the short-termist ideology that has led British governments, you know, of both red and blue stripes for decades. You know, I think I remember back in from 2011 or so when Nick Clegg was the deputy PM, he said, you know, we couldn't put nuclear in place because it would only be on by 2025. Well, that's last year. Yeah. And that's the thing, like, if you don't do these long-term energy projects, you will just end up with putting plasters over and over again, as Keir Starmer is basically suggesting. You know, you, like, yes, these things take time, but they will eventually get there. And I think, as you were saying on renewables, you know, there's a lot of these sort of climate change, eco people who are against fossil fuels and oil and gas, you know, for those ideological reasons. But, you know, if you want to have something that's not polluting the environment, why not go nuclear? You know, there are lots of other countries, you know, obviously France has nuclear energy. And again, it takes time to do so, but if you had built up a long-term, you know, more nuclear energy, it would be clean, efficient, cheap. But again, yeah, you know, we can't do that because a lot of people think that nuclear energy is scary.
1: Well, look at France, EDF Energy, there's some of the lowest energy bills in the world. Nuclear, I mean, I think it's classed as a renewable now, isn't it, Stuart? I mean, where do we keep our nuclear waste? Is it Cumbria, a small place in Cumbria?
2: Well, we've got different sites being opened up.
1: Yeah.
2: But I think this is what's really important to note at the minute about the marketplace and then coming on to nuclear energy, is that Labour had a commitment to create GB Energy at the last election, which is essentially a cooperative, so you had more sovereign security over energy. It wasn't going directly onto the marketplace. That was quite a large piece of policy that it wanted to implement and is implementing. But in the meantime, the material situation in the world has changed with regard to energy supply, probably several times, actually. Now, my position is slightly different to my party's on this. I think there is an opportunity to use the revenue from North Sea oil and gas to fund nuclear power and even our defence capability, because actually we would also be able to put terms in about sovereignty over that actual resource in the first place and its route to market. But that the outlook at the minute from the Labour government is that energy security is going to be achieved through renewables and nuclear. We are now building two nuclear power stations. It's been a huge national investment in order to do it, but it does take
1: Hinkley,
2: time.
1: Is it the Hinkley?
2: Point C,
1: I mean, they've been going for decades.
2: But there's two new reactors being invested.
1: And are they not owned by the Chinese as well?
2: No, that was it was under Cameron, the Chinese were going to invest in it and the UK government were going to underwrite it, essentially, so they couldn't lose anything. But now this is a new sovereign investment by the Treasury to build those new nuclear reactors. But the thing is, as the recent energy crisis is now telling us, we need to go much further on that. And France did this in the 1970s, in the last oil crisis, when Middle East states embargoed oil, essentially, after the Yom Kippur War. And they decided that they were going to be a nuclear nation. And they built a record amount of reactors. And Britain could do that. We have Rolls-Royce, which is building SMRs, which are small modular reactors. Mm. We could totally do that. But the problem is, we're in this bind of being tied economically. We need some sort of injection of cash and investment in order to do it.
1: What happens to that?
2: Well, I think worldwide growth is pretty underwhelming at the minute, isn't it? Full stop.
1: Is that, I don't know, remember the post of 4.7%?
2: But we're at this time. And it, look, I have to be honest, want us to have more than 0.6% growth, but it was 0.6% in this quarter, which was the highest amongst G7 nations.
1: Yeah.
2: But that's still quite disappointing, isn't it?
1: But also, just on the growth, I made the comparison to the USA. What is the difference between us and the USA? They are drilling for oil. They are turning their countryside into Swiss cheese with shale gas and fracking. They are energy.
2: But they have different land uses as well. Obviously, there's a lot more land out there where fracking doesn't have necessarily the same environmental and physical impact upon property and residential areas. Whereas here, the places where if you were to frack, there has been side effects on residential areas. So it's a little bit different. You can apply different policies because the US has a different geothermal climate underneath the ground, essentially, and what's on top of it.
1: Okay, I'm going to go to Washington very quickly. Stephen Kent, Manny Smith. Stephen, first question to you. Somebody on your side has said, please explain why the USA isn't affected by international prices in gas and oil. They drill their own as we could. Surely if that was the case, the USA would be paying the same prices as us. It's more BS from the government again and more lies. What's the reality, Stephen?
3: Well, we are certainly not immune to international oil markets, but we are looking at the possibility of a real cool down in prices over the next 6 months. One, as our oil exports actually start to, and our own domestic oil drilling starts to actually enter the system. And then also you're going to see the UAE

0: formalize their exit from OPEC. And I think most of the international community, in particular Americans, are missing how big of a story this is in terms of how oil prices are going to be negotiated, as well as oil entering the market. We will not have so many artificial caps being put on the production of different barrels of oil to enter the global economy when that is all the way through. So it's going to be a very different world in 6 months, but we think very short term here when it comes to American politics and gas prices.
1: Mally, just enlighten me. What is the sort of the main makeup of the U.S. Energy contribution?
2: Putting a pin in that, taking a step back to your state comment, we are most definitely affected by the global energy crisis. Gas prices have gone up close to 50%. We're at getting near $5 gallon gas, all because of Trump's Iran war of choice. And The Economist recently had an article stating it's about to get worse because, A, the United States released a substantial amount from the U.S. Petroleum Strategic Reserve, and a lot of oil was already out at sea when the strait got closed down, and both of those are drawing down now. So we are about to see another jump if the Iran war doesn't subside and we get the Strait of Hormuz open. So no, the U.S. is very much affected. Overall inflation went from 3% to 3.3% to 3.8%. So yeah. I don't know what she's talking about, but putting a pin in that, I think the United States has a all of the above energy strategy. They mostly have gotten there by chance, which is you have the Democrats have invested in renewables while Republicans have been pretty pro oil and gas drilling and fracking. And you'll see sometimes the Democrats will kind of roll back some of the oil and gas fracking, and then sometimes you'll see some of the Republicans pull back on the renewable investments. But they do it on the edges, and what that means is the United States has invested in both industries, and I think that's something the UK should do. Even though I'm progressive, I think they should drill, but I also think they
0: should. And Mally, even though I'm conservative, I think we should have wind farms.
2: Amazing, amazing.
0: We don't have both.
2: Don't tell Trump about those windmills. They cause cancer.
1: Think of the birds and the wildlife, you bigots. Mally, let me just ask you something. Do you give credit to President Trump for pledging to pause federal gas tax, tax on petrol in the US to help the American people?
2: I give credit, I guess, for President Trump trying to put out the fire he created, but even suspending the gas tax would still only save Americans 18, 20 cents. And gas prices have gone up way farther than that. And the gas tax actually funds the U.S. Highway system. So it's not just this magical thing that we can just wave and say there's no effects. That means we're going to be repairing our roads less. So no. And second, he proposed it. Has congressional Republicans done it? No. They have not.
0: Ben, at the end of the day, the American people need a more clear message coming out of the White House about the range of possibilities when it came to oil prices if Iran had actually made it to the development of a tangible nuclear weapon of any kind. Because Democrats and Mally here think that the hostage situation going on in the Strait of Hormuz with the flow of oil is bad right now. Well, it would have been completely insurmountable if Iran had nuclear capabilities. So sometimes in the world, you actually just have to eat the costs, and there are downstream benefits, but you have to get to that point.
2: Well, yeah, I mean, clearly President Trump thinks Americans should eat the cost. He said he doesn't think about Americans' financial situations.
0: Oh, stop lying. He said he does not think about America's financial situations when thinking about how to handle foreign policy.
2: That's
0: what you want an adult to do. You do not want somebody making their foreign policy decisions based on every domestic concern. That is what the worst of the political class do. This is called political courage.
2: What you want is to actually do what he said he was going to do, which is A, not going to get us into any new wars, and B, end inflation on day one. And
1: well, Mally, let me ask you. Mally, would you rather Iran had a nuclear weapon, the jihadis had a nuclear weapon, or would you rather have $5 gas?
2: I would rather have us stuck in the Obama nuclear deal.
0: Jihad is
2: which,
0: a nuclear
1: that,
0: weapon.
1: That wasn't the question. That wasn't the enriched, answer the question,
2: all of the enriched, Manny. All of the enriched uranium happened after Trump left the deal. Trump's own defense secretary, General Mattis, who was not a huge fan of the deal, thought it was a mistake that Trump ripped it up.
1: Okay, so well, Trump we are where we are, or you're where you
2: created.
1: Are. We are where we are. So would you rather have the Islamist despots had a nuke, or would you rather have $5 gas, which, by the way, I always say to you, is the equivalent of about 80 pence a litre in the UK, which many Brits would be raising
0: the
1: their cups of tea.
0: I'd rather take the $5 gas.
2: I don't want Iran to have a nuke, but let's talk about this war that you guys have cheerleaded. We have a closed Strait of Hormuz, which we didn't have before, and they still have enriched uranium. You guys have cheerleaded this, and Trump has gotten nothing.
0: It's cheer-led, and would you like to see boots on the ground to go in there and get the nuclear dust? Because that is something that we probably could and should do, or at least have the Israelis do. And there are discussions as recently as yesterday where Trump is pushing the UAE to take the next step in seizing territory in Iran, because there are a lot of people in that neighborhood who want to pick apart the country of Iran, who don't like being their neighbors.
2: We'll be getting stuck into Iran later on during the show.
1: Chaps, thank you very much. Appreciate it. Let's get the thoughts of Labour commentator Simon Nash, who joins us now in the studio. Simon, good morning. Thank you for your company. Let's go back to the genesis of this story, this segment, which was Kemi Badenoch forcing a vote on Tuesday for an amendment to what we heard in the King's speech. Just your take on that, please.
3: Yeah, well, it's interesting to see them taking on another Reform UK policy. And I actually don't think it's a good idea to do more and more oil drilling. We're wasting a huge amount of energy. You've got to think about intergenerational justice. I mean, firstly, maybe keep it in the ground for 50 years' time. We have supermarkets leaving their fridges open with open doors, like the heating on with the doors open. Energy is being wasted everywhere. The train network, they're leaving lights on at railway stations. Unionized staff can't even be bothered to turn the lights off. We are guzzling energy. And actually, we do not have a British National Oil Company. There was something called the British National Oil Corporation that was disbanded by Margaret Thatcher in 1979. Norway didn't do that. They do have a national oil company, and the money from that goes into a sovereign wealth fund, and they can restrict exports of that. Jackdaw, affectionately called Jackdaw and Rosebank, sound like lovely names. These are areas of the North Sea which have been sold off to two private companies, and there's nothing to suggest those private companies won't just sell the oil and gas on the market. So it's not really going to reduce people's... If you think about that area of the North Sea...
1: Who else is going to extract the gas and oil from the North Sea? The Labour government, is it?
3: Well, they could do. Other governments have national oil companies. In fact, the North Sea is divided up into areas, and some of those are owned by the Chinese National Oil Company, the United Arab Emirates National
1: Oil Company. Simon, local governments and governments can't even collect the bins on time or run trains. You want them to extract gas from the North Sea?
3: Well, the British government does lots of things well. We have the nuclear power coming on with the Labour government, which is a great low-carbon solution. I mean, from atomic weapons to nuclear power to lots of good things. The government could do that. And actually, with climate change in mind, I mean, the actual renewable energy as an employer has a bigger footprint than oil and gas. So there are 207,000 jobs in the renewable energy sector compared to 240,000 in the oil and gas sector here in the UK. So renewables are winning. The largest energy supplier for UK homes is Octopus Energy, a renewable energy supplier. So that's the way things are moving. And the Conservatives are wrong to say that they're saying, oh, so many hundred jobs are being lost every week in the oil and gas sector because of this renewable agenda, which just simply isn't true.
1: Well, why are the jobs being lost then? I mean, Ed Miliband wants a permanent ban on North Sea drilling. So, I mean, why are the jobs being lost?
3: Well, it's not expanding, and those jobs are being created in the renewable energy sector. It's not clear that figure is completely accurate. It's created by the Robert Gordon University, and Offshore Energies UK claimed it was due to the windfall tax. So they sort of can't have it both ways. Is it the windfall tax, or is it the lack of exploration, or is it Ed Miliband saying, oh, we want less oil and gas?
1: But does it not make sense, Simon, not to throw the baby out with the bathwater? Fine. fine. If you're pro-renewables, I mean, I think at some points the UK contributions day by day is mostly renewables. I think wind on certain windy days is the major contribution to the grid. Fine. But why would you want to go down the route of, say, Ed Miliband to ban it completely? Surely if the resource is there, whether it's depleted or not, if there's stuff there to be had, and indeed fracking as well in areas that could be deemed safe, why not use those as well?
3: With fracking, it does pollute aquifers. So the storage of water underground, which we can use for wells and for clean water, that gets polluted by fracking. And, well, it's moving towards renewable. We're not cutting off North Sea gas like that. It's a phase out, and hence no new oil and gas from the North Sea while still using existing.
1: But why phase it out?
3: Why phase it out?
1: You've got liquid gold under your feet.
3: Well, because it's polluting liquid gold. Climate change harms
1: people. But it's not going to make a difference. It's climate change, Simon. What is the UK's contribution to global warming?
3: Well, per capita, it's actually more than China. Per head of the population, it's more than many, many other countries. In poorer countries, people aren't flying three times a year for
1: weekend. What's the figure, Simon?
3: Sorry?
1: What's the figure?
3: Well, per capita, I don't know the figure off the top of my head, actually. That's a good question.
1: It's
3: three times that of a Chinese person, for
1: example. What's the figure for the UK? What is the UK's contribution to global warming?
3: Well, I'd say Britain's a small country, but per head of the population, that should be the measure. I don't have the figures in front of me, but it is greater than that of anyone in China.
1: Less than 1%, Simon.
3: Well, no, not per capita.
1: We could turn every light off in this great nation and... And turn off all the gas and the oil, we would make no difference.
3: Well, a better statistical trick would be to say, well, let's just take the figure of London's contribution or the village or town of Bromley's contribution to world emissions and take that figure instead. No,
1: so
3: it should be per head of the population.
1: What's the figure for Bromley?
3: Sorry?
1: What's the figure for Bromley?
3: Well, exactly. It would be very, very small if one were to calculate. It shouldn't be based on a national level. It should be per head. That makes sense, right? It's per head of the population. China has millions of people and has a large carbon footprint, but we're manufacturing
1: our stuff. They're building the equivalent of about 7 gas coal power stations a week.
3: Well, it's like many things.
1: What's the point?
3: If everyone shoplifted, all shops would go bankrupt. If only a minority of people do it.
1: Is it some sort of virtue to make ourselves feel good? I mean, we're making no difference to global emissions. As I said, if Britain turned off the lights now, we would have no effect on global emissions in the grand scheme of things. So is it to make ourselves feel virtuous and holier than thou? I mean, what's it about?
3: No, well, I mean, you know, having a positive impact does have an impact on others, but actually other countries are doing the same thing. I mean, France having this nuclear power has reduced its bills and reduce its carbon footprint at the same time, and lots of other countries are doing this. Just like you don't steal, because if everyone stole, the economy would collapse. It's the same with climate change. It's not about feeling good, it's about doing the right thing. It does have an impact morally and through influence on other countries, and actually other countries are doing it. We don't want to be the pariah who's guzzling fossil fuels at our own expense as well.
1: I don't know who you're really that bothered about impressing, because nobody else really cares what the UK is doing. The Chinese don't, the Indians don't.
3: Well, the Chinese are investing a huge amount of renewable energy, and they're manufacturing our stuff. So actually, it's kind of our carbon footprint exported to China.
1: Well, isn't that a joke as well? You talk about wind farms and so on. They're all made in China, then shipped across the sea in gas-guzzling ships all the way to the UK.
3: Well,
1: the whole thing's a complete joke, isn't it?
3: Well, that's not true. I mean, most wind turbines are made here in Europe. There are lots of solar panels made in China. That's true.
1: And the blades. The blades, and what happens to the wind turbines when they're finished?
3: That's a separate issue. I mean, what do you do with your carbon?
1: It's finished.
3: I mean, do you boycott things made in China? Do you try and only buy British goods?
1: No, of course. Well, I'll try and buy British where I can, but I'm saying if you're talking about the fact that this is a bright green future, I mean, the simple fact, just one example, that wind turbines and the blades are made in China. They're manufactured in China, using oil, by the way, shipped across the globe on gas-guzzling
3: True. I mean, Vestas is a massive wind turbine producer. They manufacture it here in Europe. They did have a plant here in the UK, and I think they're manufactured in Holland. So they're not all made in China. Yeah, some people will do the cheeky thing and get cheaper manufacturing in China, but they don't have to be made in China. They are often, and Germany has a big solar panel sector. So they are manufactured here in Europe, and that's great for the European economy. Well, let's lobby together for more renewable energy production here in the UK, for wind turbine factories to be made here in the UK. So then it'd be home growing. That'd be great, wouldn't it?
1: Or we could lobby for the drilling of the North Sea, one or the other. Simon, thank you. Appreciate it. Simon Nash, Labour commentator. GBnews.com/yoursay. Let me know your thoughts. Right, still ahead on The Late Show Live tonight. Could a Brit be about to become the next governor of California and lead an economy larger than Britain's? I think it's 4 times larger than Britain's, maybe off the top of my head. I might be wrong on that. But also tonight, Texas has just opened the world's first children's detransition clinic, reversing the effects of gender-affirming care for youngsters. But is that the right move? Do we maybe need something like this in Great Britain? Maybe the opposite of Tavistock. This is The Late Show Live. Back in a sec.
4: Can't let them have a nuclear weapon, or you'd have problems like nobody would believe.
1: Well, talking of Iran, some of President Trump's closest advisors are pushing for a major escalation in the Iran war. That's coming up shortly. But first, one of the senior leaders of the Islamic State terror group has been killed, blown into red mist in a major joint operation by US and Nigerian forces in Africa. The guy's name was Abu Bakr al-Manouki. He was targeted in a strike on his compounds near Lake Chad in Nigeria on Friday in what President Trump described as a meticulously planned and very complex mission. Posting on Truth Social, the president claimed al-Manouki was the most active terrorist in the world and said the ISIS leader believed he could hide in Africa without being detected. A little earlier tonight, President Trump's senior director for counterterrorism, Dr. Seb Gorka, joins me for this exclusive interview.
5: Yeah, this is a massive win in the last 24 hours. Not only did we bring home the highest ranking Trende Aragua cartel leader extradited to the United States from another nation, we brought to America in handcuffs an individual who is linked to the Iranian forces who had planned at least 20 attacks in the European continent, in Canada, and was planning attacks on the U.S., but perhaps most impressive of all, and I had the honor of watching it live from the Situation Room in the West Wing. Our forces are peerless operators working with the Nigerian security forces, executed a mission straight out of something like Tom Clancy, but this time it's real, and they neutralized, they permanently removed from the battlefield the number 2 of ISIS, an individual with the blood of many innocent human beings on his hands. And also don't forget the Christmas Day message the president sent to ISIS during a strike back then. This is part and parcel, not just of fighting global jihad, but pushing back on those who attack Christians simply because they are Christians.
1: Yes, I was going to say, correct me if I'm wrong, I believe ISIS now predominantly are active in Africa and, of course, Nigeria, and they are deliberately targeting Christians en masse.
5: Actually, interestingly, a function of how successful President Trump was in the first term. Remember when he basically unleashed the U.S. military against the ISIS caliphate in Iraq and Syria. So we'd been told by his predecessor, Obama, that ISIS is just a threat you have to live with. He called it a generational threat. Well, we said no. The president unleashed the military and we crushed that caliphate in just a matter of weeks. Now, always after these successful operations, there is, you know, a need for the threat group to regroup themselves. Because we were so successful in the Middle East, where did they go? To areas where there is ungoverned space on the African continent, and that's where they partially reconstituted themselves. And if you read the actual founding documents of these organizations, whether it's Al-Qaeda, whether it's ISIS, or whether it's the Muslim Brotherhood that is the progenitor of them all, they're very clear. Their number one target is what? Christians and Jews. And that is what we are seeing in the African continent. President Trump said, no, we are not going to permit this to happen. And that's one of the reasons that this heinous individual was permanently dealt justice last night.
1: Can you reveal, Dr. Gorka, how he was taken out? Was it a drone strike? Was it sort of forces on the ground? Any detail you can share?
5: Not at this moment. AFRICOM has a statement that you can go to Twitter, to X, to see the details, which are unclassified. But it was a complex operation. It was like something out of clockwork. You know, we were watching the time, the go time, and exactly when it was required, certain munitions were deployed, certain assets were launched, and just like a fine Swiss clock, it was executed in a way that no other country could do. So we're very grateful to the support of the Nigerian forces, but this was an exquisite special operation, the likes of which only the United States can do. Whether it's Midnight Hammer, whether it's Epic Fury, or whether it was this operation, nobody comes close.
1: What's it like sitting in that situation room alongside your colleagues in the administration, and you're seeing this play out over the course of, I don't know, hours, I guess? I mean, what is it like just as from a human perspective sat there? Is it tense? Is it anxious? Do you get pizzas in? Just enlighten us if you can.
5: That's very funny. Halfway through, I was a bit parched, and we have a very good soda machine in the West Wing. So I said to my colleagues, can I bring you some light refreshments? So I went out, and the boss brought in some bubbly water for the whole team. But, you know, to your main point, it's surreal. It is utterly surreal, because you see these things represented in the movies, but this time it's not a fictional character. It's not Jack Ryan. It's not, you know, some fictional special forces unit. It's real. It's happening live, and we're getting to watch it. And I can't go into the technological details, but the clarity of what we are seeing, you know, the individuals, the buildings, the livestock. You know, there's a moment where you know, you hear over the radio, you know, we see, you know, something is seen, cattle, livestock. I mean, it's just incredible the precision of these operations. Think of Hollywood, and then double or triple it, and then you might be getting a little bit close to the reality.
1: Wow. Dr. Gorka, why does it feel like the US is just clearing up the world's mess and everybody else is really kind of taking a back seat?
5: Well, look, we do have some partners. Sadly, you've heard the incredible speeches by Vice President Vance, by my immediate boss, the National Security Advisor, Secretary of State Marco Rubio. You know, we have issues with our friends losing confidence in themselves. What the National Security Strategy calls, and the new counterterrorism strategy the president just signed, this lack of civilizational confidence. We have a lot of cleaning up to do, because for 4 years we were run by a tsunami individual who just didn't kill jihadis who were threatening America. I can reveal to you right now, unclassified, in just the last 15 months since the president executed our first counter-ISIS operation on day 11, or authorized it, our forces have killed more than 860 jihadis around the globe. So as of last night, more than 860 jihadis. It's outside Operation Epic Fury, and beyond that, because it belongs to our portfolio as well, the president has liberated 106 American citizens who were hostages or wrongfully detained. So that's in just less than a year and a half, 106 Americans back home, no ransom paid, and nigh on close to 1,000 jihadis who have been sent to eternal, let's just say they have been dealt with.
1: They've been dealt with. Dr. Seb Gorka, the head of counter-terror for President Trump's administration. Let's get the thoughts of Stephen Kent and Mally Smith in Washington. Mally, 106 Americans freed by this administration, 860 jihadis evaporated into red mist. Are you a proud American hearing that?
2: That's great. I'm glad we got those Americans back. And I'm also glad that we're taking out folks who want to do us harm. And I mean, the U.S. has gotten, and Stephen and I kind of joked about this off camera, but the U.S. is very good at dropping bombs from afar on terrorists in different countries. The disappointing and sad thing, though, is it feels like we've gone through successive administrations where we get reports on we've taken out some huge leader in ISIS or some huge Al-Qaeda leader. Mm-hmm. And the problem is more of them keep springing up. And I guess that's what you got to keep doing. You got to keep going at them. But I also think, too, what would really help is these countries where these terrorists are coming from need to get a better and more stable government so they're not breeding grounds for folks who want to kill us.
1: Stephen, your take on what we heard from Dr. Gorka.
0: Yeah, I wouldn't actually be that far apart from Mally on this. You know, I love to hear that we are bringing home hostages, no ransom paid. It's fantastic news. And we are very good at what we do when it comes to drone strikes around the world on terror leaders. But again, these people will keep cropping up. So my excitement is somewhat limited. I assume the government is doing these things all the time in a quiet fashion. And that's what I expect them to do when it comes to counterterrorism and keeping Americans safe. I do more so stay concerned about the domestic situation in America and making sure that we are on the right trajectory. And I don't really care too much for the triumphalism when it comes to taking out random ISIS leaders in Nigeria.
1: Do you care, though? I guess this is part of the sort of national security white paper of this administration, which is protecting Christians worldwide who are being slaughtered en masse in Nigeria. And nobody else is sticking up for those Christians apart from your country, your administration. So, I mean, do you care about the Christians?
0: Well, of course I do. The national security strategy also is very heavy on pushing our allies around the world to engage with us on issues of strategic concern. And I think that is one area where I would like to see the most dramatic change is our supposed friends in Europe joining us in these kind of operations in the Middle East. But I don't think that's going to be happening.
1: Are we, you say supposed friends, are we still in your good books, Stephen?
0: I don't think the UK behaves like a friend when it comes to your government now.
1: Oh, okay. Thank you, Stephen. Thank you, Mally. Appreciate it.
0: You're a great friend to America, though, Ben.
1: Oh, thank you, Stephen. I caught the end of that. Thank you very much. Appreciate it. Charlie Rowley, the United States flying the flag for Christianity worldwide, protecting these persecuted Christians in Nigeria, being slaughtered en masse. And again, another show of force, their military capabilities, their prowess on the international stage. And by the way, as I said to Dr. Gorka there as well, Nigeria, Iran, Venezuela, conversations over Greenland as well, not, as far as I'm concerned, isolated moments of madness. It's all connected. It's part of the United States national security strategy.
3: Absolutely. You know, and, you know, we now have more people, hopefully, being taken out who shouldn't be, frankly, able to walk the face of the earth, who want to do us harm, who want to do many people harm, not just because it's here in the UK or people in America, but a Western society. Western values. You know, these are people who, or even not Western values, they are just cases in point of people who want to commit mass murder, mass crimes, mass terrorism, who have a warped ideology of their view of the world, that want to impose that on everybody else to their, you know, to the detriment of equal civilization, if you can put it like that, people that want to live in harmony and peace. And that is absolutely why Donald Trump was right to go into Iran. I know we talked on, touched on it a bit earlier on. I wish the UK was a bit more supportive going against Iran. I mean, the way it's played out is obviously not the way in which Donald Trump obviously wants it to be. I don't think he ever thought he'd be in a situation where he'd be negotiating around the table with Iran. I think he just wanted to obliterate the regime and get out as quickly
1: as
3: possible.
1: Well, I think if he did want to obliterate them, he could. I think he can turn the screw. I think he always wanted a deal. I think you obliterate them finally, getting that enriched uranium with boots on the ground. There's no really other way of doing it. But I think if he really wanted to, he could.
3: Well, I think my personal view is I think he thought that if he went in as hard as he did at the start, the regime would just, you know,
1: Well, they have all been killed. I mean, the first wave of the team were blown up.
3: Well, they're still there. And I think he was hoping, as we saw the protests in Iran and in the UK and across the world, where, you know, the people wanted a new regime to take over.
1: I
3: think he was hoping that they would be waiting in the wings and the people of Iran would be able to then continue their protests, so you would see a changing regime without any more force. But that didn't happen.
1: No, I agree. And I think if you ask the protesters who took bravely to the streets in January and February and were slaughtered en masse, are they happy with how things have ended up thus far? I'd probably say no, they're not. Stuart, you used to serve in the Royal Navy.
6: That's correct.
1: We were talking off air about how, I mean, look, this is great that the administration has taken out this ISIS leader in Nigeria. Good stuff, carry on. 860 jihadis wiped out worldwide since January 25. However, you were saying, which, you know, I don't think it's hard to contest, that you can't really eradicate an ideology.
7: I mean, this is the situation with extremism, and why we see the Middle East and North Africa being a hotbed of extremism popping up, as it's been mentioned on this show. When you're talking about extremists, whether it's Hamas in Gaza or Hezbollah in South Lebanon or even the IRGC in Iran, their ideology is so entrenched that you're not going to break their will to win or the will to govern or the will to have power. You need to take away the means that they have to attack other people and bend their will upon to them. In Iran, you've seen the, as you just mentioned, how they dealt with pro-democracy protesters. You know, but Iran aren't happy with oppressing their own people. They have several proxies all around the region and the world, some of which have been accredited to, I think, almost 22 conspired attacks here in the UK. They wish to exploit that particular influence.
1: So why did Labour take so long to prescribe the IRGC?
7: Well, it's currently not prescribed as we talk at this very moment in time.
1: Well, they say, well, I mean, Starmer says he's fast-tracking it.
7: Yes,
1: I mean, fast-track's a bit of a joke, bearing in mind America did it in 2019. Mm. The EU have done it well before us. Australia, New Zealand, they've all done it.
7: I think the argument is diplomatic, which is the IRGC is the governing regime in
1: But hang on, your lot, Yvette Cooper, I think David Lammy stood up in the dispatch box during when they're in opposition, goading the Tories, saying, when we get to power, we'll be prescribing the IRGC. Why haven't you done it? Why haven't you done it?
7: Yeah,
1: I mean, they've been in power since July 24.
7: The only reason I can give you is that would shut down any diplomatic contact with Iran. Essentially.
1: So they were lying in 24 when they were campaigning in Parliament saying we'll prescribe them as soon as we get in?
7: I wouldn't go so far as to say they were lying, but I think they've probably
1: had a misapprehension
7: on the effects of prescribing such an organisation, given it is the ruling regime in that country.
1: Charlie?
6: Well, it should be done, and there's no two ways about it. And that is the problem that we have with this government time and time again. There's what they say that they're going to do, whether it's prescribing the IGCR, whether it's going for growth, whether it's dealing with the small boats crisis. There's what they say they do, and then the complete opposite, which is the reality, where you don't have growth, you don't stop the small boats, the economy is still a mess, and we still have the ability to talk, as Stuart was saying, with an organisation that should be prescribed like every other country's
1: done. Do you think there's a political reason why maybe they haven't been so keen to prescribe them?
6: Do you know what? A cynic might say that there is. And we can all be cynical, I think, of this government from what we've seen over the last just shy of 2 years, where they are in complete chaos politically, which is why they're reaching for things like a particular certain of society. You know, they are going for a particular voting base in particular constituencies. We're seeing that with the Greens.
1: Not the Mormons.
6: No. But, you know, whether there are constituencies that have a high Muslim population, you're going to see candidates like in the Greens Party, for example, talking in a different language that is not English. You're seeing that with the Labour Party now.
1: It's diversity, bigot. Embrace it.
7: Segmentation of society there.
6: And it is. But that is what's happening. That's why the Greens will only win, potentially, if we're looking at the current polls now, of if there was a general election tomorrow, the Greens would win about 30 seats. But those 30 seats are not diverse. They have a particular population of a particular background. You know, we all know that.
1: Yeah. Daniel Howard on your side has said, Charlie is so well-spoken and charming.
6: Oh, well, thank you.
1: Five is in the post.
6: Five is in the post.
1: Let's get the thoughts of Chief Strategy Officer at New Lines Institute, Azeem Ibrahim. Azeem, good morning. Welcome to The Late Show Live. Welcome back. Just your reaction, please, to this breaking news that ISIS second-in-command has been wiped out by President Trump.
8: Ben, this is another operation that's being carried out, you know, absolutely flawlessly by the United States in partnership with the Nigerian intelligence. This has been in planning since December, so a considerable amount of time and effort has gone into this, and they've carried it out, you know, perfectly with no casualties on the Allied side at all. And we definitely need to see much more of this. I think what this indicates is that the war on terror is simply not over. It simply shifted the centre of gravity from the Middle East now to Africa, particularly in the Sahel, where there's areas of very weak governance, which have now become hotbeds of these radical extremist groups. And that's where most of the attention really needs to be diverted.
1: President Trump has a penchant for taking out terrorist leaders, al-Baghdadi, Soleimani as well. There's, many, many more. Is this one of President Trump, look, whether you like him politically or not, fine, he rubs people up the wrong way, he can be rude, arrogant, he can be a bully at times. But can we give him his dues on the war on terror?
8: Well, absolutely. I think we need to see a lot more of this, taking out these leaders and these organizations and dismantling them and their entire apparatus that spreads its tentacles throughout the globe and causes chaos and makes the lives of ordinary civilians completely miserable. That, you know, an organization like ISIS is just not on a radar in the same way as it was when it was in the Middle East, but, you know, is expanding dramatically in the Sahel region. You know, they control an area of over 11,000 square kilometers. You know, they have approximately 12,000 members, as many as 12,000 members. And in many areas, they're basically in de facto control of those areas and just making the lives of everybody completely miserable. These are essentially criminal enterprises that are involved in all sorts of illegal activity. And they're dressed up in this religious language, and you know, they have to be treated accordingly and dismantled accordingly, just as President Trump has done.
1: Azeem, just educate me on ISIS. I thought at one point, maybe in 2018, President Trump said they had been wiped out in Syria, at least. I mean, have they had a resurgence worldwide? What's been going on with the group?
8: Well, the group has been completely dismantled in Syria, so it certainly downgraded significantly that they no longer pose a threat. Remember, Ben, that these groups thrive in areas that are very weak governance, that have no governance at all. And Syria, you know, whatever you may think of it, is now trying to revive itself as a proper state, and as well as the other parts of, you know, Iraq and Mosul, etc. So they don't have much capacity there. So they look elsewhere. So it's country, so it's places like in you know, Lake Chad and Sahel and parts of Nigeria, very, very large countries where governance is very weak, where they take root. And so this is what they're looking at. And so whether the connection between the parent company, the original ISIS that we're familiar with, and this new you know, body that's emerged in Sahel is not exactly clear. The US may have access to better intelligence, but it's not clear in the public domain certainly how strong that connection is. You know, you have many of these just criminal enterprises swearing allegiance to ISIS simply just to get the extra cachet and the extra kind of fear factor to drive into their opponents, but the actual link is actually very this can be very tenuous.
1: Yeah, piggybacking off the ISIS brand, if you will, if we can describe it like that. Azeem, thank you so much. Appreciate it. Azeem Ibrahim, Chief Strategy Officer at New Lines Institute. Thank you very much. Right, still ahead on The Late Show Live tonight, it's been revealed President Trump has a secret letter to J.D. Vance in his desk in the Oval Office, just in case anything untoward happens to him. I've also asked the President's senior advisor about it. Don't miss what he had to say next. This is The Late Show Live. Back in a sec. Oh, well, welcome back to The Late Show Live. The largest children's hospital in America has been ordered to open what's believed to be the world's first dedicated detransition clinic, offering free treatment to reverse the effects of gender transition procedures carried out on children. So where we had the Tavistock Clinic here in the UK, sending children down that dark path, this hospital now in Texas, the Texas Children's Hospital, has agreed now to do the opposite. They've agreed to move towards that process as part of a major settlement with state authorities following a years-long investigation. Under the deal, five doctors involved in treatments will be dismissed. So they were previously involved in transitioning kids, basically, while the hospital will pay $10 million for allegedly billing the state's Medicaid program for gender transition procedures prohibited by Texas law. It also marks the latest escalation in the Trump administration's wider crackdown on gender-related healthcare. Stephen Kent, Maddie Smith, this is, Stephen, start with you. This is good news. And I guess, again, as I just mentioned, this is the latest in the administration's attempt to reverse what we saw under Joe Biden, who, by the way, correct me if I'm wrong, Stephen, used Easter Sunday at the White House to mark it as Transgender Day of Visibility. Am I right in saying that?
0: I think that's right. And you know, this news out of Texas regarding a detransition facility is good news. It's sad news, but it is something that actually needs to happen. And it develops some expertise around this issue. Gender transition caught on like a contagion between 2016 and at least 2021 seemed to be when it really peaked. And there was a time period where the medical community and the different doctor associations in this country sort of played like they didn't know what the potential risks were going to be. Well, the world changed very rapidly. You know, at this point, there has now been a major settlement for malpractice out of New York in the case of the transgender young person Fox Varian. And the American Society of Plastic Surgeons no longer recommends procedures to their members because the chance for a lawsuit is too high. The nation of Denmark in 2016 recommended hormone therapy at a rate of 67% to young people dealing with gender dysphoria. As of 2022, that dropped off a cliff to only 10%, because what we knew was true all along. Hormone blockers have consequences for young people's long-term health, and they are not benign.
1: Mally, is there any scenario, any circumstance which you'd want to see children in the United States driven towards gender, so-called gender-affirming care?
2: Well, I think it's a complicated issue in the fact that you have kids who are gender dysphoric who will believe that they're another gender, but then they will get out of their gender dysphoria and they will go along their lives and they will identify as the gender they were born into. There are some kids who are going to identify as trans, and they're going to be trans the rest of their life. So I think it's prudent for parents and doctors, when you have a kid who is dealing with this, to, when it comes to the medical options of surgery, hormone replacement, to at least wait till you're 18. I don't think that's something you should jump to first. And, you know, I think Stephen and I have a lot of agreement there, that I think far too many doctors just were like, you know, once someone was said they were gender dysphoric, they were like, okay, the full thing we got to do.
0: Yeah.
2: As we got to do, you know, puberty blockers and then eventually surgery. For me, it's, you know, I think what you should do if you're a parent of a trans kid, I mean, parents are going to differ in what they want to do, is affirm their gender identity. But if they come up to the age 18, that's where my cutoff would be, and say, like, look, if you want to do these things, let's reevaluate this as an adult. But I think we need to wait and see before you do anything that has lasting implications.
0: At the end of the day, the issue is that these children who went through this craze of gender transition and mutilating surgeries were never able to consent. And so that is the legal precedent that has now been reset as of this year in the United States. And the United States is playing catch up to the UK, Switzerland, Denmark, and France, who have all gotten wise to this quicker than we have. Again, at least 2 years ago, that the science behind this was always pseudoscience. And a lot of kids have been irreversibly harmed when it comes to their bone development, their mental health, and their brain development and cognition. And those things are never going to return, to say nothing of the mutilating surgeries to genitals and the removal of breasts of children as young as 13. I believe there have been other cases that were worse, but these kids are going to have an opportunity to sue if they want to. And there's going to be a tidal wave in the coming years of lawsuits on that issue. And there's going to need to be a clinic that helps take care of these people.
1: Yeah, and actually, children even younger are pumped with hormone blockers, puberty blockers,
0: yes,
1: all sorts. And you call it pseudoscience. I think that's been very generous. I'd call it demonic, actually.
0: Yeah, that's right.
1: But you, thank you, Stephen and Mally. Charlie, Stephen there mentioned about how the United States is catching up to the UK on this front. However, I guess with the closure of Tavistock and so on, fine. But I don't think we've seen in the UK yet, correct me if I'm wrong, doctors being dismissed, lawsuits from people who have been subject to these transitioning processes. So maybe I think the US on that front is ahead.
6: John, I think you're absolutely right. And the key thing about this whole thing is that, you know, that should not have to exist. You know, there should not be a clinic set up anywhere to undo this kind of work. A whole clinic I mean, it's ridiculous. The whole thing should have been prevented long ago. And the reason why it hasn't been prevented is because you've had either pandering parents or a society where somebody turns up, whether it's, you know, in the UK, for example, who says, I have mild anxiety, therefore you can sign off and receive benefits, or you can just be prescribed antidepressants. There's no real thought to actually, what does the patient require? How do I actually deal with the child? Because it is a child that we're talking about, who should be incredibly creative.
1: Yeah.
6: Kids should be able to run around and do what they like. They should be able to, put on their mum's high heels or, yeah, or their sister's dresses or whatever, if it's creative. But then if you wake up the next morning and say, Daddy, you know, I think I'm a girl. Well, no, that's not the same thing.
1: Well, that's what my son did, and I said, no, you're not.
6: But that's not the same thing. But you're absolutely right, because it's nurturing kids to be creative, but also to actually know who they are, to be able to develop as themselves in the bodies that they're born in before they undertake any kind of treatment that shouldn't have to be undone.
1: Well said. Very quickly, Jack. Also, I think that a lot of the trans and kids movement is deeply homophobic in nature, because you're telling a lot of the time gay kids that they're born in the wrong body simply because they're attracted to the same sex.
7: Yeah, certainly. I mean, a lot of the sort of LGB community has said that, especially, you know, if you, you know, there used to be things called tomboys, you know, little girls would run around and play in the mud. And I think now, you know, that is now a sign of being in the wrong body. But I will just say, it is interesting to see the shift from Republicans. Now, I remember back in the Biden era, a lot of Republicans, again, in places like Texas, for example, were blocking bills that were going against this, regulating these, you know, brutal, you know, pseudoscience, demonic surgery. So it's very, very good that that Trump has now whipped them back into shape. Okay.
1: Stuart, sorry, push for time. I'll catch up with you on this in the next hour, if you don't mind. Sorry, still ahead on The Late Show Live. What do you make of a Brit topping the polls in America to become the next governor of California? Steve Hilton, David Cameron's former head of strategy. But also tonight, some of the president's top officials are pushing for a major escalation in the Iran war, which could completely change global politics. More on that in a sec. Don't go anywhere.
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1: Good morning, happy Sunday, hope you're well. Live from London tonight, this is GB News with the story shaping Britain and America. Britain fights back. Sir Keir Starmer and David Lammy brands the Unite the Kingdom rally divisive and frightening, but are they deliberately smearing patriotism?
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1: Elsewhere, from Downing Street to Sacramento, ex-Tory strategist Steve Hilton could soon become one of the most powerful politicians in America, leading an economy larger than Britain's. And to the Middle East, Gulf Gamble. Trump allies reportedly want the UAE to seize an Iranian island as the Middle East war escalates.
25: They let them have a nuclear weapon where you'd have problems like nobody would believe.
1: I'm Ben Leo, and this is The Late Show Live.

0: Good morning to you. Joining me this evening in London is my panel, political commentator Charlie Rowley, Labour councillor Stuart Fawcett, and the journalist Jack Hadfield. And in DC, political commentator Stephen Kent and Democrat strategist Mally Smith. Hello, boys. Thank you for your company. Now, I did promise to explain why I'm not with you chaps in DC tonight. And the panel have been asking, actually viewers as well and listeners have been asking why I'm here and why maybe my suit doesn't quite fit. The answer is, long story short, I was meant to be flying to DC today at midday at Heathrow. I was on the tarmac. The walkway, what do they call it? The air bridge was stuck on the plane, so they couldn't release it. That took an hour, so we were sat on the runway at Heathrow. Finally, they sorted it, and then we were taxiing towards the runway. I was still going to make the show at this point. I would have got to DC just in time. And then the evacuation slides on the side of the plane, one of them popped out as we were going towards taxi. And that took another 2 or 3 hours. So I was stuck on the plane and thought, there's no way I'm making this flight now. It was rearranged to 7 p.m. So absolutely no.
1: Did they let you use the slide to get off?
0: No, I wish.
1: So you could get here in time.
0: I had to be escorted out of Heathrow. Ugh. I don't know if viewers or listeners have ever tried to leave an airport after going through immigration. Ugh. Boarding a plane, getting off, or even before. You have to be escorted out of the airport, and they only escort people out once an hour. So I had to wait an hour to be escorted out. It was a nightmare.
1: Completely. You're not going to miss the opportunity for the irony there, are you, Ben?
0: What's that?
1: It's very hard to get through.
0: Oh, yeah, of course. It's a struggle, it's a battle to get out of the UK. But yeah, here I am. So that's why I'm in London tonight. Delighted to be here back in the studio. And by the way, the reason for, as Jack has questioned, the reason for the ill-fitting suits is because it's not my attire. My suits are in DC, so I had to rummage into the GB News makeup room and see whatever I could get.
2: It's lost property. It's cool, isn't it?
3: PE. Yeah, if you've got your gym top guy in your tent.
0: Isn't it? So when you do PE, you've forgotten your kit, so you get given, as Andy Burnham showed us this week, his running, his short shorts.
2: Mm. Well, he's definitely running, isn't
1: he? I'm glad he's not in his pants and vest.
0: Yeah, goodness me. Well, mate, well, it's still time for me to get to my pants and vest. No, that's not. Right, let's move on, shall we?
2: Don't threaten us with a good time, will you?
3: That's for the post show.
0: On that bombshell. Right, alternative career beckons. Let's kick off this hour with a GB News alert. Just for a second, I want you to compare Britain's Prime Minister with California's Governor. One runs a country, struggling to grow, struggling to build, struggling to keep the lights on. The other, well, he runs a state with 40 million people and the fourth largest economy on earth. An economy far bigger than Britain's. And tonight, the front runner to take over California is, well, in recent years, ditched his citizenship. He's British. Steve Hilton. He's British at heart. He's still got an accent. A former Downing Street insider, Steve Hilton is now running to lead the most powerful state in America. He was David Cameron's former head of strategy. He's been here. He's worn the T-shirt. President Trump has thrown his weight behind him with an endorsement, claiming California is a state that's gone to hell. And this story is also quite relevant to Britain, too, because what does it say about the state of the left? When a British former Tory advisor suddenly looks more appealing to voters than the Democrats who have run California into the ground for decades. Doesn't that sound rather familiar to what's happening here in Britain? My panel are here with me now, Jack, Charlie and Stuart. Charlie, are you familiar with Steve Hilton? Used to work for Cameron.
2: He did,
0: in the 2010s, head of strategy.
2: Yes.
0: He's now leading the polls to become the next governor of California, a Republican, no less.
2: Well, there's chance for us all, isn't there, former Tory advisors? I mean, that could be the path that I follow. I don't think I'll be going to California, although I'd love to go, never been before. But he's only done it because of his belief, and that's all it is. He's an authentic guy. He is very clear in his communications. He knows what he stands for in California. He's targeted the right issues that matter to local people in that state. And call me old-fashioned, I know that's an old-fashioned way of doing politics, but it cuts through. It matters to people. Local politics matters. And he's been the only one, it seems, as you say, on the back of decades of that state being driven into the ground by the Democrats, he's been able to pick up that mantle and say, look, even I'm not originally from your state, but I love it so much and I believe in it. Now, here's what I think all the issues are, and people are getting behind it. And this started off as a really small campaign that has grown and grown and grown as time has gone on. And now he's got the support, as you say, of the President of the United States.
0: How was he rated in Downing Street under Cameron?
2: He, Steve Hilton.
4: Be honest.
2: Steve Hilton was someone who was very thoughtful about a lot of things. And when you have to be thoughtful, you can be a little bit creative. But some people might have thought that was a bit too creative. So traditional Tories, what you might now think, maybe people that are now voting Reform, would have wanted the Cameron era to be a bit more conservative. They thought it was a bit too conservative liberal. That's why we ended up in the... that's why Cameron didn't win an overall majority in 2010. And a lot of the blame of that was given to Steve Hilton because of the perhaps not being as a conservative enough strategy to win that election, which is why he ended up in a coalition.
0: Too much hoodie hugging from Steve Hilton. Hug a hoodie.
2: Yeah, hug a hoodie, conservative enough strategy to win that election, which is why he ended up in a coalition.
0: Too much hoodie hugging from Steve Hilton. Hug a hoodie.
2: Yeah, hug

0: Before running for governor of California, he says all the right things and he's leading the polls.
1: Yeah, no, it is crazy to see somebody who went from being satirized as Stuart Pearson on The Thick of It, you know, the most liberal, hippy dippy, tree loving, oh, yes, and ho, if you remember that, let's ban the internet. So it's like, what are you talking about? So it's very funny to see. It seems that he's not had a Damascene conversion, but he's slowly changed and changed over time. I don't know what it is about going to America. You know, I think you've seen it, Douglas Carswell as well has become far more right wing by living in the States. I don't know what that means for there, but I do just want to add something on in terms of the state of California, in that we're seeing also Spencer Pratt running for the LA mayor, yes. Obviously as a Republican. He's sort of doing very well in the polls right now, and he's running on, you know, crime, local issues, you know, this is the homeless people there, and he's getting a lot of Democrat support. So it's crazy to think that California may end up with a Republican governor and a Republican mayor of Los Angeles anytime soon.
0: And Spencer Pratt, he was a reality TV guy, wasn't
1: exactly,
0: he?
1: Exactly, yeah. The Hills.
0: Stuart, an owner has said on your side, don't forget Cameron claimed he was the heir to Blair and Hilton was the policy guru behind significant parts of their policy regime, as Charlie alluded to. Are you familiar with Steve Hilton?
2: Not very well, to be honest. I mean, I think a part of the undoing of the Cameron era was that sort of assumption of the heir to Blairism, but not necessarily doing the foreign policy work and the investment that needed to carry on that kind of legacy. But I think when you look at America at the moment, this is a really interesting turn in California. I was out there at Christmas, and I was out in San Diego, actually, and the Democrat tradition runs pretty deep there. You know, it's almost in the blood with the lifestyle and the vibes of California. So I think that would be quite monumentous to turn it over. But when I was there, you know, Politico on tour, walked outside of a mall, and there was a group of people running a campaign on essentially kind of like voter ID, essentially. They were worried about people voting for other people who perhaps were dead, yeah, or didn't exist. And I was having a conversation with them, and there seems to be some agitation going on there. Perhaps California, like a lot of other places in the UK or Europe, may feel that it's been taken for granted by one particular political party.
0: What does this say about the state of the left?
2: I would argue whether the Democrats are on the left of the political spectrum necessarily, but
0: you don't think the Democrats are on the left?
1: Oh, come on!
0: You must be joking.
2: Surely, I'm not sure about that.
1: Not, maybe not. I want to judge it on
0: socially.
1: The same scale.
0: Have you got whiskey in them?
2: It's too late.
1: I love what you're having.
2: No, but
3: are they on the far left or not left enough?
2: I mean, I think
0: they're lunatics.
2: Yeah. No, I think what you've got there in terms of social campaigns that have been furthered by the Democrats are quite, you know, woke liberal esque. But I think where they are economically is probably where the Conservative Party have been in the UK for quite a long time. Where I think, and I think probably the social campaigns that they've championed have really lost them their vote there. And I think from my perspective, what I learned out there, a quote to me was, you know, these woke guys have just gone mad, you know, and like, where is this? It's not liberalism anymore, like traditional liberalism that might have been embraced. This has just gone to a whole new extreme. They're not listening to reason and reality. And I think that's where it's sliding on the social campaigns that they're taking.
0: And it could be in California that they get two Republicans in the final two. Chad Blanco, who's, I think he was a sheriff, who is maybe third in the polls behind a Democrat. But Steve Hilton attacks his Republican counterpart by calling him, what does he call him? Anyway, he took the knee during Black Lives Matter and so on. So that's his attack game. Before I go to my Washington panel, I just want to play this clip from when I sat down with Steve Hilton a few months ago. Take a look.
4: It's just bullshit. Yeah. Right? And that's what you got going on in California, just coming out of our ear. I remember seeing the mayor of LA with the BLM mob outside his house saying, take a knee. And he did it there in the street. I remember thinking, that is one of the most pathetic things I've ever seen.
5: Yeah.
4: To bend the knee to the mob.
5: Well, Keir Starmer did it as well. There's no clips of you taking the knee back in 2020, 2021.
4: If you find them, then please let me know. I'm very confident you were. Of course you're going to get a response that says, we're sick of this and we want change. And they elected a Labour government that seems to be an utter disaster on every front. Keir Starmer, totally useless.
0: Let's get the thoughts of my Washington panel, Stephen Kent and Mally Smith. Mally, what's your thoughts on Steve Hilton? I questioned him during that interview. I said, do you fear that maybe because you are previously British, you renounced his citizenship, but he's still got he's a Brit, isn't he? He's got a British accent. I said, do you think that may be a problem for Americans? But he said, well no, Arnie was a Republican governor and he's Austrian, so no.
6: been, I hate to be the bringer of bad.

0: bad news to you.
1: Don't
0: guys,
1: do it to me, Manny.
0: You guys seem to really love this conservative Brit who's running for governor. There is no way this guy is going to be governor of California. It is a very blue state. It's looking like it's going to be a pretty blue year. The generic ballot has Democrats up 4 to 6 points. And the reason he is currently leading in the polls, and he's not leading in all the polls, some polls have Javier Becerra, the HHS secretary for Biden, leading, is that you have two Republican candidates, and you have like
2: eight
0: Democratic candidates. So you're splitting up the Democrat vote eight ways. And not only that, in most of these polls, Steve Hilton is getting around 19 to 20% of the vote. Now, let's assume that in a general election, it's him versus Becerra. He gets the 12% that Chad Bianco has. That gets him to about 32%. Let's give him eight more. Let's say he gets to 40%. That's 40% of the vote. I hate to just break it to you guys. He's not winning.
2: Yeah.
0: And Spencer Pratt is also not winning the mayor of LA. We are a very partisan country, and the D and the R on your name dictates a lot, and it's not happening.
2: Yeah, I also am not going to get too excited about this. I love Steve Hilton. He was on Fox News from 2017 to like 2023, a great show called Next Revolution. But this is a jungle primary or a jungle election in California where all of them are running at the same time, and it's the top two vote getters. Now, you could have a possible scenario in which Steve Hilton does survive by being one of the top two vote getters next to Javier Becerra, or God forbid, Katie Porter, who is a total nut job. But then the Democratic vote is going to consolidate. All of the support that is spread between eight Democrats will pour to the one Democrat, and it's over. It's over. So there are moments where Steve Hilton's going to look like he's being competitive, but it's an illusion.
0: And to jump off Stephen's point there on the jungle primary, there's also a world where one or two of these Democratic candidates drop out, and you see a surge for Steyer and Becerra, and that your man Steve Hilton doesn't even make the ballot, and that it's two Democrats against each other. I don't think that's necessarily going to happen, because Democrats need to get their act together, and some of these lower polling people need to drop out of the race, but he might not even be on the ballot.
1: Okay.
0: I feel like we've ruined your guys' night, but...
1: Well, yeah, you're not coming back on. Stephen, why is... You mentioned one of the other Democrat candidates was a nut job. Who is she, and why is she a nut job?
2: Katie Porter. What was her role previously?
0: She was a congresswoman.
2: Congresswoman of California. She was just one of the mask and gender radicals, but she is particularly well known for her temper and for berating and screaming at her staff. There's a really horrible viral video where a staffer walked behind her on a Zoom call, and she just started screaming bloody murder at this person for daring to be in her shot. And there have been accusations of domestic violence as well against her husband. So these are all touchy issues. I don't think things are going to go well for her.
0: Steve, remember, and I are agreeing a lot. I also think she's crazy.
1: Consensus. I remember seeing that video. It was quite disturbing, actually. Mally, somebody on your side has said, an owner has said, Arnold Schwarzenegger was the Republican governor of California from 2003 to 2011. Blimey, was it that long? It's not that Democrat, says an owner. It's just been hijacked in the last decade or so by the radical left. Is that fair, Mally?
0: I mean, you got to win elections to do this hijacking. I mean, there was a governor, Arnold Schwarzenegger. He also was one of the most famous people in the world, and he won at a time when the U.S. was less partisan. You saw more diversity, where you would have governors that would be politically different than the way the state voted presidentially. Now that's not the case. You have a state, if it votes for Trump for president, they're going to elect a Republican governor. The same is vice versa. With Democrats, if they voted for Harris, they're going to elect a Democrat. Only in a few swing states, like Stephen and I's home state of North Carolina, do you sometimes see an aberration. And Arnold Schwarzenegger is one of the most popular movie stars in the world, and he ran against a weak Democrat. Again, the USA people can be depressed about this, but I don't think he's winning.
1: I don't think they're that depressed. I don't think really Paul or Lee or an owner in Burnley, Bognor and Worthing care who really is the governor of California. I mean, still, Hilson's a nice guy. But Stephen, one last question to you. Paul has said, good morning, Paul. California is the richest state in America, so why are they always almost going bankrupt all the time? Is it because the lefty politicians always run out of other people's money, spending it on BS policies?
2: Well, yes, I suppose that is. I mean, America has the same problems nationally that California is really a great reflection of those problems on the state level. Massive amounts of health care and welfare spending, but also just really, really frivolous social projects. There was a really awful report just this week in City Journal about the hundreds of millions of dollars being spent in the California penal system to provide iPads to prisoners and people on death row, which has given prisoners in serving long sentences access to pornography and instant messaging to children. And they've also been building podcast studios in California prisons to produce shows for people behind bars. I kid you not, I spent some time listening to one of them this week. So this is just kind of an example of a state that spends big and they are not able to pull in the revenue that they need.
0: That is crazy. I need to look into that, Stephen. But on the spending and not having enough money, California has a balanced budget amendment. So they always balance their budget. They're not in a debt or deficit. They might spend it on stupid things. I got to look into this prisoner podcast.
1: I saw the podcast.
0: They're not in debt. But they're not in debt because they have to balance the budget legally. Only the U.S. federal government gets to spend as they like.
1: Yeah. Okay. Interesting. We'll see what happens. I've been around the depths of Tenderloin in San Francisco. I've seen that place. I don't know. I mean, if that's how a Democrat city ends up, I'd vote for Hilton every time if I was California.
3: $20.
1: Right. Thank you, Stephen. Thank you, Manny. What are you saying, Charlie?
3: $20. Hilton budget. Come on.
1: $20?
4: I'll bet, yeah.
1: I spoke to him. He seems to think...
5: That's a lot of money in pounds now.
1: Yeah. He seems to think there's a way, so he knows more than me. Right, still ahead on The Late Show Live. It's been revealed President Trump has a secret letter to J.D. Vance. It's not a love letter. It's in case anything happens to him, God forbid. And I've asked the president's senior advisor about it. What's in the letter? Where's it kept? But also tonight, Andy Burnham has outlined how he would change Britain. And there are some stark proposals in what might just be classed as his first manifesto. Is that an Everton top? Doesn't matter. I think it's Everton. Yeah. Anyway, it's The Late Show Live. Back in a sec. Start with a GB News alert. The Iran war could be about to see a major escalation. President Trump's top advisers are reportedly encouraging the UAE to escalate its role in the conflict and seize one of Tehran's strategic Gulf islands. According to The Telegraph, senior US officials are urging the UAE to take control of Lavan Island. It's a vital Iranian oil hub allegedly targeted in covert Emirati strikes earlier this year. One official reportedly said, "Go take them. It would be UAE boots on the ground instead of US." Well, the revelations come as the war accelerates in a dramatic fashion, with the UAE moving closer to Israel and Washington against Iran as regional alliances rapidly shift. With me now is senior fellow at the America First Policy Institute, Ken Timmerman. Ken, great to see you on The Late Show Live. What's your take on what we've heard? The UAE may be taking a more significant role in this conflict.
6: Well, the UAE has been taking a more significant role. It hasn't been reported until recently. They had airstrikes against Lavan Island in April. It only was reported a couple of days ago. They have also been meeting with Israeli officials, both the director of Mossad and the Israeli prime minister reportedly went to the United Arab Emirates. But this report about a unnamed U.S. official telling them to go get them in Lavan Island, I'm sorry, I've seen way too many reports like that in the American fake news to believe it. I would like to see who this unnamed official is. And I don't know anybody at the White House who says, go get him, to somebody senior in the government of the United Arab Emirates.
1: Tell us, please, about Lavan Island. It's described as hidden pearl island. Why is it so strategic? What is there?
6: It's a oil refinery on the island. It is closer to Karg Island than it is to the Strait of Hormuz. This is also why it's a little bit bizarre. The United Arab Emirates has never, to my knowledge, conducted an amphibious landing exercise. To my knowledge, they have never used their special forces in a major operation to conduct an offensive operation to seize and hold territory. This would be really unusual. They have a small land force. By the way, though, the UAE Air Force is the size of Britain's Air Force. They have 150 strike fighters. So let's not underestimate their military capability. But Special Forces is not kind of up there. It would be more likely for them to conduct more airstrikes, which they have already done.
1: Just talking about the looking at the markets, Ken, crude oil up to $105 a barrel now. It was something like 90 last week. Very volatile. It goes up and down. Is there at any point, do you think, and by the way, gas in the US may be nearing towards $5 a gallon. Is there any point which President Trump will start paying more attention to the markets and to gas prices?
6: The president has been paying attention to this all along. He's been paying attention to gas prices, to the market, stock market prices, to relations with Russia, relations with China. He's been paying attention to all of this. He's playing five-dimensional chess. By the way, I'd remind our viewers that in 2014, when the only international crisis was an international referendum in Crimea, which Russia claimed to have won, and then Russia moves into Crimea, oil on the international markets in today's prices was $156 a barrel. So oil prices are actually relatively low, especially given the type of international crisis we are in today.
1: Yeah, and also President Trump as well, the last couple of days saying that he would axe federal tax on gas, which may or may not be done. I mean, is that a good move from the president to try and ease the pressure on U.S. consumers?
6: Yeah, I don't know whether he'll do that. He has. That's one of his tools. Several states have done that as well. I don't think this is going to last that long. And the president has said, and I happen to believe it, that once the conflict is over and the Iranian regime is decimated, which is what I think has to be the result of this, is not just that you have a third level or fourth level of leadership, but they decimate the leadership and they recognize that they've been defeated. And that's what's not happened yet. Okay, let's be clear about this. War is about convincing the enemy that they have lost, and we have not convinced the Iranian regime that they've lost. So we need to go back to kinetic strikes. I think that's what the president is going to do very shortly, and I think those strikes will be brutal. I think they will be sweeping. I think they will have widespread consequences, not just to the regime, but to the Iranian people, and they will be aimed at convincing the Iranian people as well as the regime that there's no way that they can possibly win, that the United States has won the war and it's time to get rid of the regime.
1: Ken, thank you so much. Really appreciate it. As always, Ken Timmerman there on The Late Show Live. Let's get the thoughts of Lisa Daftari, Editor-in-Chief at The Foreign Desk. Lisa, good morning. Thanks for your company once again. Tehran is apparently planning tolls in the Strait of Hormuz and the president warning of a, quote, very bad time. I guess the question now is, after weeks of threats to sort of wipe them off the face of the earth and warnings of very bad times, when is he going to see through with escalated violence?
4: Probably very soon. So there's a few things going on here in terms of rhetoric and then action. So the war, as we saw it from February 28th, obviously Marco Rubio, Pete Hegseth, Donald Trump, they have maintained that we have achieved a lot of the goals that were set out from the beginning to achieve. Obviously, the quote was 4 to 6 weeks. We are beyond that those parameters right now. But they wanted to give diplomacy a chance. Diplomacy did not work. What we're watching right now is Donald Trump set the stage to justify, again, going back to kinetic action to continue to degrade this regime. What people have to understand, and perhaps has not been communicated well to people regarding this war, is that we're dealing with an enemy that is very unique in nature. This is a terror organization. They operate just like their proxies, right? Hamas, Hezbollah, the Houthis, but they're running a country with a military, a country with what could perhaps be a robust economy, which is now in shambles, but has a very respectable size of drones and missiles depots, and it goes on and on, enriching uranium, and you know, in terms of going forward with this enemy, what we do have to understand is, for them, mere survival, hanging on, enduring, staying in the game will mean victory. So the foregone conclusion that we've been hearing from Donald Trump more recently, especially on the tail end of his trip from China, is that we do need to go back to kinetic action for them to understand. Look at where we started and where we are. The strategic imperative of the United States is that this regime cannot have a nuclear weapon. That means zero tolerance for nuclear capability. But the regime has masterfully pivoted the conversation to be about Hormuz, about closing Hormuz, about opening Hormuz, about charging tolls, about using this as a lever, and to continue using this as a lever. And what does that show our adversaries? If you have access to a choke point, you can take it hostage. You can exploit the global economy to your will. And that is exactly what needs to be done here. Not only establishing deterrence for the Iran regime, but we know China's watching, Russia's watching, the entire world is watching, and it looks like, again, foregone conclusion is going back to kinetic action.
1: Okay, Lisa, before I let you go, there was another pro-Palestine march today in London, and I saw a few placards talking about Iran and Mataba Khamenei and, you know, sort of support for the regime there. What do you make of people taking to the streets and supporting this regime?
4: I am so glad that you asked this in connection with the war against the Iran regime. If you are watching young people in your country, whether it's here in the United States or in the UK or in Italy or in France and all the other places where we have seen in Canada, these kinds of protests where you have young people who are either born in or now studying in or are benefiting from Western nations that are giving them all of the freedoms that they could ever want, are marching in support of Hezbollah or Hamas or any kind of jihad, just know that that narrative warfare has been launched by Iran's regime. They have paid for it. They have organized it. They have imported it into the West, and they have done it for decades. We are only waking up to it. After October 7th, the curtain has been pulled on this kind of activity, on all of the indoctrination that's been happening at our universities, at all the money that's being poured into this kind of, again, narrative warfare, whether it's coming from social media, whether it's coming from the professors, whether it's elite capture, where they have paid or influenced or indoctrinated people who are in the position of influencing other people, teaching our youth about all of this, what you're watching. They're saying death to America or death to the UK or death to whatever the country they're in while they are benefiting from that country. Where does that come from? That comes exactly, go back to the source. It comes from this regime. Again, it's the entire globe's really duty to get rid of this very, very nefarious actor.
1: Lisa, thank you. Appreciate you as always. Lisa Zaftari, Editor-in-Chief at The Foreign Desk. We'll catch up soon. GBnews.com/your-say. Let's get the thoughts of my panel in London. Stuart, again, I'll mention again, you served in the Royal Navy and you served in and around
7: Iran. Absolutely. A large part of my career was making sure that we had freedom of navigation through the Straits of Hormuz because of what we're experiencing now, the effect on global oil prices and its supply to Britain and the West. And we've been prepared for 50 years for Iran to do exactly what it wants to do now. It wants to exert influence around the world maliciously upon other states and societies. And in order to bring pressure upon them, it was always going to reserve the right to close the Straits of Hormuz because the economic pressure is untold. I'm actually surprised that we've managed to weather the storm so well in terms of oil reserves. Absolutely. It was always considered that we could have as little as 3 or 4 days natural gas and oil supply coming because it's just-in-time management solutions coming from the Gulf. But so this has always been expected, and there has been a continuity of orthodoxy on how to deal with Iran. which has missed the main point, which is it is an extremist regime. It does not wish to follow the same diplomatic channels, and it is not a good faith actor. As we've seen, the way it treats its own citizens and the way that it tries to exert power around the region using terrorist proxies. And even in the UK, we know that they are funding a lot of the rhetoric behind these pro-Palestine marches that are spreading discontent and creating fear within this country. They're trying to sabotage parts of our society and undermine it by using this type of psychological warfare. But, you know, going back to the conflict at the moment... we need to make sure there is freedom of navigation to the Straits of Hormuz. We're a Western nation, we're a developed nation. We believe in that. We've always stood on that. What do we realistically expect from Iran? Do we think the same regime with its same ideology is going to suddenly say, yes, we're not going to have a nuclear weapon? Are we really kidding ourselves that they're going to agree to that? I mean, really, come on. Are we really going to expect them to stop funding terrorist proxies around the world, including on attacks here in the UK? No, they are not.
1: So you support Trump on this then?
7: I have a realistic outlook that the orthodoxy in the way we have dealt with Iran has not worked. We've spent a lot of money trying to contain it. What we do need to do is have an end game. As we saw with Syria, also was involved with Syria in the early days when there was military action. We were literally deciding on military action in Syria. And the assessment that I was part of was there was no political solution to Syria at the time. And the lesson from Syria is that Assad hung on for a very long time because there wasn't a coherent military one that led into a legitimate political opposition. And that is what we do face with Iran. There is no alternative regime that can go in and have that legitimacy.
1: The exiled crown prince, Reza Pahlavi, is the name that they sing on the streets.
7: I think we need to consider about... I mean, he said he doesn't want to be the political leader of Iran, but would oversee a transition.
1: Yeah.
7: But I think we need to look to the legitimacy of having done that. And at the end of the day, it's up to the Persian people what they want to do. And I think we need to have that conversation very clearly. But the situation is Iran is a threat to the West. Sorry, not Iran. That's not right. The IRGC and the extremist regime that took control of Iran is a threat to the West.
1: Okay.
7: Economically as well, you know, as we're seeing.
1: Jack?
8: Yeah, I think with this entire conflict, yeah, I think Trump is a tactical genius. You know, he knows how to do these surgical precision strikes we saw with the ISIS leader taken out in Africa earlier. But I don't think he's necessarily a strategic genius. I don't think he plans so far ahead. I think for something like this, perhaps you have to. I think the American people are certainly in favor of the foreign policy that he did in his first term, taking out people with these surgical strikes. But I don't think that they want another Middle Eastern quagmire. And I think the way that this could escalate, you know, I don't think that he wants to see boots on the ground. Certainly not a conflict that escalates in the way that it has. But on the other hand, you know, Iran shouldn't get a nuclear weapon. So it's like, what? It's very easy to argue, you know, the points here from, you know, this side of the table. But, you know, when you're in the Oval Office, you know, like, some things could go well, some things don't, and then you'll never know what the possibilities are of the things that you didn't do, because they'll all be forever hypotheticals. It's clear that Iran is bad. Yeah. It's clear we needed to do something. Was this the right thing to do? Well, we will never know.
7: I disagree with that. I think we're now beginning to find out whether we know it's the right thing to do or not.
8: Well, what I mean is
7: they reacted as we expected. Doctrine always said that their reaction would be they would look to threaten the economic security of the West by, you know, closing the Straits of Hormuz. That is exactly what they did. They do not want to listen to diplomatic channels. They've continued to escalate. I think it's playing out exactly as one would expect.
8: But what I mean is, if we'd have left it, could there have been a scenario where moderates moved into the regime, changed?
7: Absolutely not. No,
8: you know, on a longer-term strategy, but it's
7: been 50 years. Yeah. It's been 50 years since they took over. You know, they're only becoming more entrenched.
1: Which is why you're absolutely right. I mean, it is the decision of the Persian people and people around to be able to elect their government, but they are so oppressed that they're not able to do that. And I think, look, you know, Trump's intervention, I thought was the right one. But now, in order to get the situation under control, to get the strait open, to get actually Iran into a position where it isn't
9: continuing to fund those proxies, that she was absolutely right in talking about the Hamas, the Houthis, the Hezbollahs, the people that want to attack all of us, is for the Middle East to step up. I mean, Trump brought together the Board of Peace, did he not, with, you know, the UAE, with the Qataris, with the Saudis. Now, I know that they are playing a crucial role in terms of the negotiating because, you know, Iran has been the key player in that part of the world for so long. But actually, you know, I think Qatar probably could do a bit more. And I think the UAE could do a bit more.
7: And the situation with Qatar is very interesting. It's almost in direct contrast to UAE. UAE has very clearly said we want to fight extremism both internally and externally within the region. We want to have a good relationship on the world stage with Western nations. We want to act in good faith. We don't want to have any solidarity with any attacks upon Israel, ideologically or otherwise. They've been very clear. Qatar, on the other hand, haven't always played a straight bat on that one. And I think that it's now emerging where the UAE stands morally and ethically on this subject.
1: Yeah, and the UAE won't even send their students to study in the UK over fears of extremism and radicalisation. So what does that say about the UK? There we go. Right, still ahead on The Late Show Live tonight. Goodness me, he had a set of lungs on him, didn't he, that chap? Whilst it may be curtains for the PM politically, has Sir Keir Starmer finally done something Britain can actually get behind? And no, I'm not just talking about being an Arsenal fan. Back in the summer. Right, for now, President Trump has reportedly left secret instructions for Vice President J.D. Vance in the event he's assassinated. Deputy Assistant to the President, Sebastian Gorka, revealed there's a letter addressed to Vance hidden inside the Resolute desk in the Oval Office to be opened should something happen, quote-unquote, to the President. Well, the extraordinary disclosure comes after Mr. Trump survived two assassination attempts during last year's presidential campaign and amid continued threats against his life, including the recent security scare linked to the White House correspondence dinner. So I guess in total, three assassination attempts. I asked Sebastian Gorka, head of counterterror, about this a few moments ago. There was a New York Post story, I think maybe you spoke to them, saying there was the president had left a note for the vice president, J.D. Vance, if something, God forbid, would ever happen to him. Can you just elaborate on that? What's in the note? Is that true? There's a note in the Resolute desk.
10: Yeah, I'm so perplexed by how this becomes news. The president revealed this in January to Katie Pavlich in a long interview to send a very clear message. Don't mess with America. Don't mess with the chain of command because, you know, we are ready for all scenarios. So the president, you know, made this very clear back in January and I just repeated him. So, you know, it's not good to mess with a country that knows how to use force.
1: Let's speak to Stephen Kent and Manny Smith, who have been waiting patiently in Washington. Are you missing me tonight, boys? Would you rather I was there?
2: We're missing you very much, Ben. We're so sad you're not here. It's just me and Mally alone.
1: That's the right answer. Good boys. Stephen, your take on this this letter, apparently, in the Resolute desk. It reminds me of, have you seen Designated Survivor on Netflix, Stephen?
2: I have seen Designated Survivor. You know, I wonder how often this is the case with other presidents. I suppose I've never heard a story like this of such a letter being written, but it is undeniable that the climate in the United States right now is just so hot, so volatile. We've had three assassination attempts that we know about, and one of them was really, really close. And I think it is sad, yet prudent, that such a note exists for the president to hand down to J.D. Vance. It's also worth noting that if it's sort of President Trump's vision for the country, if he were to be harmed. You know, J.D. Vance and Trump disagree on a lot of different policy areas. Mally and I were just talking about this off camera that, you know, the vision of J.D. Vance versus someone like Marco Rubio is very, very different. And J.D. Vance in Trump's absence would take the country in a very different direction, particularly on foreign policy issues. So yeah. I think it's interesting to hear about this letter.
1: Mally, your thoughts?
0: Well, let's first note the obvious and hope that Vance never has to read this letter, because it is pretty grim thinking about that. But yeah, I think the closest thing in like U.S. politics is that usually the president leaves, the outgoing president leaves a note for the incoming president on the Resolute desk, and it's just usually kind of a letter about, you know, what it's like leading the nation. So I would assume that it's something similar to that, telling Vance kind of what he's learned on the job and what he thinks, you know, he should do as president. It would be pretty tough, you know, as Stephen was talking about Marco Rubio, it would be pretty tough if the letter said, JD, it's great that you're president now, but I want Rubio to be the nominee. But I don't think it would be that. I think it would be probably heartfelt words of, this is how you should lead the country.
1: Sure. And just on the points about the atmosphere in America being febrile, I mean, just before I came home to the UK, I was woken from my, maybe you saw my social media post, woken from my slumber at 2 a.m. in my apartment in Washington by 6 gunshots outside, literally the front door of my apartment. I looked out about a minute later, police cars racing down the road. Some guy got shot in the face by a bunch of kids. And then the week before, I was coming out of the metro station. 5 minutes later, some guy got shot in the leg. I mean, you guys are crazy, Stephen.
2: Yeah, the United States is a particularly violent country, and as Democrats and people like Malley are, you know, always quick to point out, we have a lot of guns in this country. That is just sort of one of the hazards of American life. It is worth noting, though, that crime is at a historic low, or at least has seen a historic drop-off just in the past couple of years, particularly since Donald Trump came into office, for a variety of different factors related to just both the post-COVID era, but also Trump entering. It's pretty safe to be in the United States right now and in a major American city, particularly when it comes to violent crimes, homicide. So nothing to worry about. This is just sort of part of living in D.C. Don't get too wrapped up in it.
0: Jumping a little bit off what Stephen said there, I mean, that is horrific. I have also witnessed gun violence living in D.C. Someone was shot, unfortunately died outside of my apartment complex. But Stephen also did mention the good news, which is starting on 2022, violent crime has dropped every year. And hopefully those continue and that trend line continues. But since 2022, when Biden was president, it has gone down and it continues to go down.
1: So you're crediting Joe Biden, of course, and nobody else to credit, I guess, in 2022.
0: I'm noting when the trend line started. Yeah. That's all I'm doing.
1: No, got you. Do you credit the, I mean, I was about to say, do you credit the fall in violent crime in D.C. with the National Guard? But it doesn't sound like there's been much of a fall, me describing somebody getting shot in the face at 2 a.m. outside my, my gaff.
2: Well, look. Events that happen on the outlier events are not indicative of larger trends. The deployment of the National Guard into D.C. has measurably made the city safer and reduced all manner of crimes, particularly carjackings. And carjackings as a modality of crime lead to violent crimes downstream. If you're not stopping those little things, it's, you know, broken windows theory, larger, more violent crimes tend to occur. D.C. is much safer than it was. So again, I would just say I would encourage you not to get distracted by outlier events when it comes to violent crime in major cities in the U.S.
0: The National
1: Guard, it's hard not to when you get woken up by gunshots.
2: I imagine. Yeah, that's scary.
0: The National Guard has helped, but I would say researchers are a little puzzled as to, you know, we had this peak in 2022 and it's gone down every year. There's been a lot of research trying to figure out why this is the case. I think there was naturally it was going to come down because post-COVID, we saw a huge increase in crime, but why it continues to go down, people don't really know. We haven't really passed any major gun law.
2: Deportations.
0: But it started in 2022.
1: I think Stephen hit the nail on the head there. Deportations of illegal migrants might be something to do with it. Right. I'll drop that piece of dynamite there and let you two scrap it out. Stephen, thank you. Mally, appreciate it. Let's delve into some of the main stories on the front pages tomorrow, starting with the Sunday People, which is reporting the government has commissioned UK Sports to conduct an initial strategic assessment. That's a Starmer thing, isn't it? An initial strategic assessment into a potential bid for the North of England to host the Olympics and Paralympics in the 2040s. When was the London Olympics? 2012.
8: Yeah.
1: 2040. Would we be prepared for that? I suppose it's a long way to get ready, but we can't seem to prepare for anything, can we?
7: We were very well prepared for the London Olympics.
1: Yeah, I mean, that was 14 years ago?
7: Yeah, that's why you need to take these strategic assessments.
1: A different era. That is a proper Starmer. That's got Starmer.
7: Yeah, well, if it gets it, okay. Yeah.
9: The HS2 was obviously a complete disaster and still continues to be, I think. I mean, we've scrapped some of it. The northern part...
7: They're now extending it. Part of the King's speech was to extend the northern...
9: Well, the northern part is a bit northern powerhouse rail. That's something that needs to... But if we can't build a railway, you know, which started back under Gordon Brown's time as Prime Minister, from London to Birmingham, then my word.
1: Well, is this what we need?
9: Plenty of time.
1: Is this what we need? Front page of the Sunday People, Olympics in the North.
7: No, we need to win the World Cup again, really.
9: Well, yeah.
7: But I don't know if the Labour government could quite help with that one at the moment.
1: To get some oomph back in the nation, forget our woes and troubles, let's just hold another Olympics, shall we?
8: I mean, I think we've got bigger things to worry about. I mean, frankly, as the way the country's going, you know, I hope we won't be in a, you know, civil strife by the 2040s. So, you know, we're sort of planning all this ahead right now while the country is getting poorer, more violent. We have so many issues all the time.
7: The economic impact of the London Olympics, both in the run-up to it and its legacy, especially for the regeneration that it had in that area of London, you know, it still lasts this day. I was around there the other day. Incredible things. I don't know if anyone's been to see ABBA Voyage or the great shows are available, but, you know, all of those things, you know, and I think what they're probably looking for here is that same legacy for the north of England, where there is, you know, this deprivation and an imbalance of economic impact.
9: You're absolutely right, but just very quickly on this, it shouldn't take the Olympics or the idea of hosting the Olympics in the north to level up, Boris's term, the country, where there's deprivation in the country, where there's been high unemployment, maybe more crime, maybe more people on benefits, where there is this inequality between the north and traditionally the south of England, living standards, longevity in terms of life. You know, it shouldn't take a seismic event like the Olympics to try and address that. That should be the bread and butter of government's day in, day out.
7: Forming the undercurrent of the economic strategy to, you know, provide that balance across the UK. I think it's just going to be another element of it. You've got things at the minute like Pride in Place, a lot of money going directly to high streets in these areas. So I think this is something we should be doing, and as, you know, a great opportunity to deliver that as something on top of what's already being delivered.
1: Okay. one more story right down your street, I suspect, Charlie. I have one word for you. Bangaranga, I think. Bulgarian pop star Dara has won the Eurovision Song Contest with her dance anthem Bangaranga, scoring a massive 516 points. The UK, however, continued its run of disastrous results. Look, Mum, No Computers song Eins? I said Eins, Zwei, Drei. What's that, German?
8: One, two, three.
1: I learned Spanish at school. Uno, dos, tres. With one solitary point from the Ukrainian jury. Thank you, Ukraine. Appreciate it. Yeah. Let's also just remind you of the UK's entry. Looks like a pound shop prodigy, doesn't it?
8: Yeah.
1: Just under a year ago, when I was presenting Britain's Newsroom, Nana Aquir and I came up with what we think Britain... By the way, I didn't know this was coming. This is Nana Aquir and I's idea with what we think Britain should enter the contest with. What would you think?
11: I've written a song, actually, and I can't remember what it's called now. But I wrote it a long time ago. Yes, it's called Stop the Boats Now. Stop the boat, stop.
1: Can you imagine? It would probably be a good tune, but
11: it would be a list of slogans that have come up. So we've had Stop the Boats, Smash the Gangs, Stop the Boats, Smash the Gangs, and there'll be a few more of them.
1: Fixing the foundations.
11: Fixing the foundations. And then there'll be like a little bit of fixing the foundations.
1: Foundation.
11: And there'll be lots of other politicians who've said that in there. So it'll be like a rap mixture, you know, that sort of thing.
1: Yeah. You could have some acapellas of Keir Starmer saying, not on my watch, it's time to crack down on the gangs.
11: Yeah, it'll be, you remember that song 19 by Paul Hardcastle? It'll be kind of like have that flavour to it.
1: Well, there's a reason we're Britain's number one news channel, and it's for high quality journalistic content like that.
8: Not everyone
9: can write songs, can they, Ben?
1: No. Eurovision, you're a fan? Yeah. I'll be honest, I didn't even know it was on.
8: I forgot until tonight as well.
1: Did you know?
7: Yeah, I'll be honest with you. Last year, I was in a bomb shelter in Israel when I saw it. It was incredible. So when I saw it this year, I was like, oh, yeah, another year. But I think that's the thing. It creeps up on us, doesn't it? And then, oh, my God. And then but I think when we see performances like we've perhaps seen there, we probably don't lament it too much.
9: Yes. I mean, I knew it was on. I'm just actually sad San Marino didn't get through to the final because that featured George Michael. He was Boy George, I beg your pardon. Of course it didn't feature George Michael. Yeah. That would have been quite something if he'd come back to help out San Marino. But Boy George, yeah. they didn't get through to the finals, so they didn't perform tonight, sadly. I didn't really know how the semi-finals
1: what
9: worked.
1: What would your Eurovision rendition be, your song? Cover.
9: Well, I'd need to lubricate my larynx first.
1: Pardon me.
9: If you don't mind. But I thought actually that version that entry that we had this year was so bad that it might have actually picked up some points. I actually quite liked last year's. Wasn't it the Mondays or something? What the Hell Just Happened? Do you remember that song?
7: Conveniently forgotten.
9: Well, anyway, I won't bother singing to you. I won't.
1: Answer very quickly.
9: What's that?
1: What would your cover be? Your rendition.
9: Of what?
1: If you were Eurovision entrant.
9: If I was the entry of Charlie Radio, 2027's UK entry to Eurovision. Is that what you're asking me
1: yes,
9: to perform
1: now? Yes, come on, man. What would your cover be?
9: It would be... what's that one at the Emirates? From London forever, whatever the weather, these streets are our own.
1: Beautiful.
9: This is what they sing at Arsenal Football Club.
1: You've won already.
9: We're going to win the league.
8: Well, you know, probably my favourite sort of karaoke rendition is Chelsea Dagger by the Fratelli. It's a good one. Yeah, you can really get the crowds beefed up one. But if I wanted to go more on the stop the boat side, I might, do Panic on the Streets of London.
1: Yeah.
8: We're saying that's the state of the country tonight.
1: Exactly. What would yours be?
7: I just wanted to put my glittery spandex on and do ABBA. So
1: you know. ABBA. Oh. I've never really got into ABBA. Let's ask the boys in Washington, lads. I'm not sure if you know what Eurovision is. Maybe you'll be a part of it one day. Australia is for some reason. Barmy decision. Stephen and Maddie, it's a singing contest. Maybe you know. Maddie, you should know. You lived in Cambridge. What would your
0: we had the Will Ferrell Eurovision movie here. And the gays love Eurovision.
1: Mm-hmm. I wouldn't know. Mally, do you?
0: Okay, I don't really watch Eurovision, but
2: Mally speaks for the gays.
0: Yeah, speaking for the whole community, they love it.
1: Very good. All right, thank you, chaps. Stephen, Mally, thank you for your company tonight. Sorry I missed you, but hopefully I'm in DC tomorrow, so if you want to see me, go for a coffee or something. Otherwise, I'll see you when I see you. Stephen, Mally, thank
0: so
1: you.
0: Lonely,
1: appreciate you.
0: But okay.
1: All right, thank you very much. Right, let's take one more very quick look at the front page of the Sunday Mirror, which is reporting Andy Burnham says he wants a public control over life's essentials, including energy, water, and a surge in council house building after he launched a bid to return to Parliament. Just going to do it, Jack. Very quick word.
8: I don't think so. I mean, but frankly, you know, the thing that concerns me the most is he wants to put us back into Europe. You know, people voted against this.
1: Brexit betrayal.
8: Brexit betrayal.
1: Charlie, thank you. Jack, thank you. Stuart, appreciate you. And viewers and listeners, thank you as well. I will see you tomorrow for Midnight. I'll be in DC. So, sweet dreams. Have a great Sunday. And until then, forgive me for being in London tonight. I've thoroughly enjoyed it though, being back in the UK. Until then, I'll see you tomorrow night. Sweet dreams. Have a great Sunday. Goodbye.

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1: Hello there, welcome to your latest GB News weather forecast. This morning we've got a bright start, sunny spells, but also a scattering of showers, but not everywhere. We do have some longer spells of rain across northern parts of Scotland first thing, but plenty of sunny spells to start the day, a scattering of showers. But as we move through the morning into the afternoon, those showers are going to become heavier and more frequent across northern and western parts of the UK, some of them containing some hail and thunder. But there will be some drier, sunnier interludes as well, particularly across parts of Wales into the Midlands, eastern England, and here temperatures will reach the mid-teens, highs 16 and 17 across southeast England, but Northern Ireland, northwest Scotland, where we have the heaviest and most frequent showers, still on the chilly side for this time of year. Into the evening time, plenty of showers across Scotland to end the day, some longer spells of rain for Orkney and Shetland, temperatures in low double digits, frequent heavy showers across Northern Ireland, some rumbles of thunder still possible, those stretching across into northern England, parts of Wales, the West Country as well. Some bands of showers also pushing eastwards across the rest of England, but some spells of sunshine too to end the day. And then further bands of showers pushing across much of the country as we get towards the early hours, merging into some longer spells of rain. But in between, there'll be some clear spells under the clearest skies tonight across parts of Northern Ireland and Scotland. Temperatures falling close to freezing in the countryside, but elsewhere holding up around 6 to 9 Celsius. So Monday is going to be a mixed start. Some spells of sunshine for Northern Ireland and Scotland, cloudier for England and Wales, with showery rain pushing eastwards across the country, but some brighter spells developing as the morning progresses. Elsewhere, the clouds bubbling to give some showers as we move through the day, and then by the late afternoon, another area of rain starting to move into Northern Ireland. Temperatures ranging towards the mid-teens, but feeling warm in the sunshine in the southeast.
0: Today, clouds overhead, total zen within. 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
38: That's what makes us the fearless champion of Britain.
39: Good evening, it's 9 o'clock. I'm Alex Armstrong. Tonight.
40: I think the country's terrible and Keir Starmer needs to get out of there. Terrible Prime Minister.
41: He won't go, will he?
40: No, he won't.
39: Yes, today I went to the Unite the Kingdom rally to report the truth that the establishment media and Labour government don't want you to see. And that little girl wasn't the only one who didn't hold back when it came to Sir Keir Starmer. Also,
42: we need a proper contest with the best candidates on the field and I'll be standing.
39: To absolutely no one's surprise, Wes Streeting, the former health secretary, has confirmed he wants to be our next prime minister. Who would have thought it? But get this, he already said he wants to reverse Brexit. Top start there. They just don't get it, do they? And
40: don't tell me to be kind if being kind involves lying to and medicalising kids, betraying lesbian and gay people, rolling back women's hard-fought for rights, and hurling threats at those who object.
39: One of the most powerful speeches going round on the internet today. I'll be joined live in the studio by Maeve Halligan. She'll talk about her impassioned speech on the impact that trans activists have had on young women. And
43: we provoked this war. It's, you know, of course it's his fault. He's used what...
44: But we provoked the invasion of Ukraine.
39: Now, that's what Nigel Farage said 2 years ago, and the reform group that leads Essex County Council has this week removed the Ukrainian flag from its council offices. It's fair to say it's not gone down well with everybody, but was it really the wrong decision? Or does it matter if an English council flies the flag of a country 1,600 miles away? And also on the show, my panellist joining me tonight, former Met Police Detective Peter Blexley, writer and academic Dr. Lisa McKenzie, and campaigns director at the Taxpayers Alliance, William Yard. With

0: A huge 2 hours of exclusive footage from that massive rally in London today. But coming up first, we're going to get your news with Aaron Armstrong.
1: Thank you, Alex. Good evening to you. 2 minutes past nine. Our top stories. 8 people have been injured, 4 critically, after a car drove into pedestrians in the city of Modena in northern Italy. Police say the driver, a man in his 30s, has been arrested and there's no further danger. He's reported to have attempted to stab a passerby who tried to stop him fleeing the scene. Now, the mayor of Modena says the driver is an Italian national born in Bergamo who lives in the area. Authorities are working to determine whether the driver was under the influence of substances or acted deliberately. West Reading has confirmed he will run to replace Keir Starmer as Prime Minister in the event of a leadership contest. The former Health Secretary says we need a proper contest with the best candidates on the field, and I will be standing. He was speaking publicly for the first time since resigning from the Cabinet on Thursday. His rival Andy Burnham has been out campaigning in the constituency of Makerfield alongside outgoing MP Josh Simons, whose decision to step aside has triggered a by-election. The Mayor of Greater Manchester says he will be running for a Labour leadership bid in order to save the party. Mr Streeting criticised Sir Keir's government in his speech and set out his agenda, including an ambition to rejoin the EU.
2: The biggest economic opportunity we have is on our doorstep. We need a new special relationship with the EU because Britain's future lies with Europe and one day, back in the European Union.
1: Now let's turn to central London, where 38 people were arrested for a variety of offences as part of an unprecedented police operation to control 2 competing protests. Protesters attending the Unite the Kingdom march organised by the activist Tommy Robinson gathered in Holborn before heading to Whitehall and a rally in Parliament Square. Some 60,000 are estimated to have attended. Many could be seen waving union flags and heard chanting, "We want Starmer out." More than 4,000 police officers were deployed at a cost of £4.5 million. They had extra powers to deal with the gatherings. Well, the separate pro-Palestinian march marking Nakba Day began in Kensington. It headed to Waterloo then via Piccadilly. Scotland Yard says it's been using live facial recognition technology for the first time in a protest operation. Meanwhile, hundreds of pro-Palestinian protesters marched in Austria ahead of the final of the Eurovision Song Contest. Demonstrators with Palestinian, Lebanese and Austrian Workers' Party flags marched. They held signs that read "No stage for genocide." They were condemning Israel's inclusion in the annual event, which is hosted this year by Vienna. 5 countries, Spain, the Netherlands, Ireland, Iceland and Slovenia, boycotted the event, making it the smallest since 2003. The charity's called for a wider rollout of meningitis vaccines after a teenager in Oxfordshire died after contracting the disease. Lewis Waters, a sixth form pupil at the Henley College, died earlier this week. 2 pupils, one from Reading Bluecoat School, another from Highdown Secondary School, also in Reading, are being treated for meningitis. Authorities are reviewing the eligibility for routine meningitis jabs. Celtic were crowned champions in Scotland earlier, denying Hearts a first title since 1960. Incredible finish to the Premiership season. Celtic came from behind to win it 3-1, sparking huge celebrations at Parkhead. That's after Hearts had led the league chase for the season. Celtic came from behind to win it 3-1, sparking huge celebrations at Parkhead. That's after Hearts had led the league chase.

0: And Manchester City have won the FA Cup. They beat Chelsea 1-0 at Wembley. Antoine Semenyo scored the only goal 18 minutes from time. So Manchester City keeping alive their hopes of winning a domestic treble after they won the League Cup earlier this season against Arsenal. For Chelsea, well, another disappointment in the FA Cup, a record fourth successive final defeat. And in the stands, or perhaps I should say, in the corporate boxes, City's most famous supporters, the Gallagher brothers, there to see their side lift the trophy. You're up to date. I'll be back with more at 10.
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2: I went to the Unite the Kingdom rally today to report the truth about that event. The truth the establishment media and the government really don't want you to hear. And I asked them what they had to say about Sir Keir Starmer's comments about that rally.
3: Well, I'm here just steps away from Downing Street at the Unite the Kingdom rally today. The Prime Minister Keir Starmer has, of course, dubbed this in so many words, racist, far-right, thuggery. Many people very offended by that. Lots of reports about the numbers here today. Now, let me tell you, I think there is a lot of people. I actually walked all the way down from this protest here. We've actually had to hold people back here on the steps of Downing Street because there's just so many people. Now, what I'm going to be doing today, as these men and women from across the country, because it really is a nationwide protest with their beautiful flags from all over the nations of this beautiful land, and I'll be asking them whether or not they are far right and what they think of the Prime Minister's comments and the event today.
4: I've never been in trouble with the law. I've worked since I was 15. I've never sort of been a problem to anybody. I have friends from different nationalities, and I think to keep calling me a far-right thug, if I had the money, I'd sue him for defamation of character and slander.
3: Is this a far-right rally?
5: No, I don't think so, no. It's just how people portray that, or, you know, interpret that actually. But it's standing for something that they feel is right. So if standing for something they feel is right is called far right, and you call that racist, I think that's a wrong interpretation, I think.
6: I don't myself feel far right. I feel quite socially more to the left. But yeah, I believe in a nation state, and it needs to be protected. There needs to be English people. It needs to be recognisable. If that goes, it's very sad. It's very sad.
7: Absolutely ridiculous. I'm a pensioner, for goodness sake. Do I look threatening?
3: What about you?
8: No, I can't comment on that
3: no
8: one.
3: No comment.
8: Nothing you could put on air.
7: It's absolutely ridiculous what he's saying. It's just a loophole. I mean, you've only got to look around. Would we bring our dogs to something if we thought it was going to be a bother? Do you know what I mean? We've met such wonderful people, haven't we? All with the same concerns. What is happening? You know, it's just crazy. It's crazy times, but just got to get on with it, haven't you? Do the best you can.
9: He's an antagonistic little horrible man, and that's as nice as I can put it.
3: Anything else you'd like to say?
9: Labour out, restoring.
10: There we go. Thank you so much. It is essentially tarring the majority of honest, hard-working British people with a lazy stereotype. You know, the majority of British people are decent people. They respect law and order. They respect just decency out on the streets, you know, saying hello, that sort of thing. British values, British culture. And it seems as if that gets tarred by, you know, a tiny minority who might genuinely be out of order. The vast majority of people I've seen here today are good people. We want their country back, and they want their country protected.
3: Prime Minister's comments.
11: Yeah, I just think it's all just a bit of a gimmick, isn't it? So.
12: But look around you, you know, does this look like far right to you?
3: Does it offend you, those comments?
12: It does, yeah.
13: 100%.
12: I'm patriotic. You know, I care about my country.
13: He's meant to be the people. He's meant to be for the people.
12: Yeah.
13: He's not for the people at all.
14: I don't think this is a racist far-right rally. This is about Great Britain being great again. This is about us taking our nation back from from the woke ideology that.
2: She was just amazing to chat to. We spoke for ages, by the way. And look, trigger warning. Here's what the Prime Minister said about this same rally yesterday.
15: Tomorrow's march in London is a reminder of what we're up against in the battle of our values. The organisers, including convicted thugs,

0: blacks and racists are peddling hatred and division, plain and simple. Their goal is to convince people that Britain's problems are caused by those living alongside them. But that is not the Britain that I know. This is a country built on decency, fairness, and respect. A country that is at its best when people from different backgrounds come together in common purpose.
1: Right, well, those were just some of the incredible exclusive interviews I got today. I will bring you more at 10 p.m, so stay tuned for that. And joining me now is former Green Party candidate Fahima Mohamed to talk about this. Fahima, I guess there's two questions I want to ask you on the show tonight. The first one is, having watched some of that footage back there, do you think this was a far-right rally for racists and thugs?
2: Well, I think today was marked as Unite the Kingdom. But when you scratch beneath the surface, what we actually did see, I'm not denying what you showed was actually true. And I'm not saying every person on there represents what Keir Starmer said. But I have seen various outlets showing videos circulating around the attendees, giving their reasons for being there because they hate Muslims and they want them all out of the UK. So it's not Unite the Kingdom, but an anti-Islam, anti-Muslim hate march. And if you come on my page with only just a couple of thousand of followers, you get 10,000 views and messages, which I'm actually now talking to the police myself with regards to me saying that I'm British, I belong, and everyone's saying no, I do not. I have on every single part of my profile a British Union flag because I'm British, but I don't belong in many people's eyes that even attend the marches and actually say that Unite the Kingdom when they say they want it back. Back from what? Back from who? At the end of the day, this we have to say that it's not just also about the people attending. The fact that the organizers, namely Tommy Robinson, reportedly claiming that, you know, certain figures of, you know, crimes and murders committed in the US by illegal immigrants, there is no FBI data, there's no Department of Justice data, there's no credible crime database supporting any of this that is on the stages being, you know, driven so that they can actually inflame more hatred. So for me, this is where the free speech argument falls apart. We can be here to say anything we want under free speech, but there is a line. And some people defending anti-Muslim rhetoric defend Kanye West allegedly entering the UK and giving speeches targeting Jews. When we've got even people mocking women dressed in Muslim attire and then taking it off, you're telling me that's not hatred for Muslims. You're telling me that's not targeting Muslim women. So at the end of the day, civilized society applies one standard equally. And this is not patriotism. And this does not Unite the Kingdom either.
1: Yeah, well, first of all, I want to say I'm sorry you're having any hatred aimed at you personally online for him. But that's not acceptable in any circumstances, and we condemn that. Would you say the same about some of the Palestinian protests you've seen? We've seen anti-Semitism at some of those. Would you characterize those in the same bracket as what you've seen today?
2: 100%. If there are anyone who is against any group, including anti-Semitism, that is absolutely not acceptable. We have had those people charged, criminalized, but we've also had the Jewish bloc. We've had so many Jewish organizations join the march, and we've not had, you know, people that are organizing and speaking on stage that is against anyone. We're not there, you know, in the Palestinian marches, inciting hate for any group. It is genuinely anti-war. And if anyone is talking beyond that, then we have got the crimes and the scrutiny for that. This is not here to say that I am, you know, trying to, you know, put one over the other. I am really, really consistent. And I think that the debate, you know, on immigration and the government, and people are genuinely concerned about what's happening right now, even including immigration, is absolutely valid. And I do not think that everybody on this march, even today, you know, wants to have that division. But there's unfortunately a lot of people that are going on there specifically, and I'll show you videos myself. You want to report truth? I'll share with you when people are saying, we want all Muslims out. We want no Islam in this country. So what do you say about that? Why is that not being reported? Why is that not being given the actual, you know, time of day to show the actual hatred on the streets and why people are going there? And how is that acceptable?
1: Look, we've got to leave it there for him because we're running out of time. But look, what I would just say to the last part about the reporting of it is that I didn't see it, and I was there for hours. I didn't hear any chance like
2: person,
1: that. Any,
2: you're one
1: and,
2: person.
1: Well, that's fine. But for him, I'm. That's fine. But I'm just reporting what I saw. I went out with a camera today. I'm doing the bit of journalism that I was tasked to do, which is to film that event, capture the key things that happened, and that's what I saw. So, you know, I respect your opinion on that, but I captured different things. That's fair enough. You can please put your footage online as well if you want to report that too.
2: Fahima Mohammed, check it out.
1: Thank you very much for joining me this evening. I've got my panel back in the room. I'll start with you. Look, you must have policed and seen some of these protests in the past yourself. What did you make of what you saw today? What's your opinion of it all?
3: Please let me interview Fahima one day, will you?
1: I don't know whether Ofcom would let me broadcast it,
3: I don't ask for much. But anyway, I mean, today was largely a peaceful, joyous gathering from everything that I've seen and heard. And I spoke to quite a few attendees as I travelled into here this evening. The fact that there's less than 40 arrests, I think, across both marches, is a real success.
1: I think less than 30, but yeah. I mean, it's a tiny amount of arrests. If it's shared between the two, it will be less than last year. Lisa, this is the thing, right? And I think, look, there's always going to be a rabble in any process. I'm not saying it was completely violence-free. No. There were some scuffles here and there. But again, I was there for hours in the middle of it all. I didn't hear any peddling of hate. There was a very diverse group of people there, which is not what the government seems to, or the left seem to believe in. It's just white-haired men. It was very diverse, as you're going to see from the extra footage I've got later on in the show, but as you've already seen it. What do you make of it all?
4: Look, I think there's a difference between the people who are running this. I saw some dodgy video. I'll be honest, online today, yeah. I saw some dodgy people there. I did see them there. But on the whole, who I think is going on that march, I think they are mostly white working class people who are annoyed, angry, because they've had no political representation for about 40 years. So they are looking for political representation somewhere. And they're going on this march because it speaks to them. And if you don't like that, if Fahima doesn't like that, and if people don't like that, then start to think about what has been happening in the country for 40 years. So where white working class people now feel completely alienated from the country that they live in.
1: Yeah, this is it. Will, I think for me, I understand that I mean, I go to loads of protests, right? There's always the vast majority of people that are peaceful, law-abiding citizens who are not stirring up hate. There's always going to be a small amount of people that are. I think I tend to find in the Palestine protests, and I'm not trying to be biased here, I'm reporting what I see, is that I find a large contingent at the backs of these protests tend to have, as we've seen in previous protests have gone in, hundreds if not thousands of people with Iranian regime flags, people we're at war with, holding up pictures of Ayatollah Khomeini, kissing it. What we saw today, yes, of course there's going to be some bad eggs there, bad apples amongst the crowd, but the vast majority of the people there, just ordinary Brits fed up.
5: Yeah, and Lisa's, I think, completely correct. I mean, the majority of these people are just, you know, voiceless and feel like this is the only method they have in order to actually get their voice out there. And I think to sort of like, I know, like you said earlier, there's rabbles in any group, but to try and smear an entire group as being, oh, this is an anti-Muslim hate march, this is a racism hate march, whatever it might be. As you've seen on the footage there and footage that I've seen, it clearly isn't. But one thing that I think that is slightly Orwellian, actually slightly depressing, is of course there was the Palestinian protest today and this one, and the policing was slightly different. So there was a lot of like facial recognition on the Unite the Kingdom rally, which I think is a pretty dangerous step in one direction, while the other side didn't seem to be policed quite as much. Now, obviously, it's good that there were no real arrests and there were no real scuffles. But the problem is, and I hate to say this about the protest today, is that none of these protests will ultimately really achieve all that much, if I'm honest, because while these people feel voiceless, the only real chance they have is through the ballot box. And even then, most of them probably don't feel they have anyone to vote for at the moment.
1: Yeah. Final thoughts, Peter.
3: I saw some revolting footage from pro-Palestinians today calling for the murder of Tommy Robinson, a man with a checkered past, agreed, and he would accept that, but actually calling for the murder of somebody is beyond the pale long stretch.
1: Totally agree. Look, as I said, no protest I've ever been to is perfect, by the way. No protest. But when I think there's about 500,000 people there today. It was massive. And if the arrests are under 40, align that up with the Palestine protests where you get a few hundred people and 60 arrests, or 2,000 arrests over the course of a year. I'm sorry, I just do not think they're equivalent. And I don't think the response from Keir Starmer and the government and the Mayor of London is proportionate by any means. It is two-tier all the way from top to bottom. And unfortunately, that is a characterisation of this government, isn't it? All right, well, look, moving on. Time now for Great British Giveaway. Of course, by the way, I'll have more of that footage. 10 o'clock tonight, so don't miss it. Time for the Great British Giveaway now. It's your chance to have a spectacular summer. £76,543.21 in tax-free cash. 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
6: 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Derby DE1 9TT. UK only. Entrance must be 18 or over. Lines close at 4 p.m. on the 26th of June. This is a network giveaway. Entries will be pooled. Please check the closing time if listening or watching on demand. Good luck.
1: All right, coming up, one of the most passionate speeches I've ever heard of.
7: Don't tell me to be kind if being kind involves lying to and medicalising kids, betraying lesbian and gay people, rolling back women's hard-fought-for rights, and hurling threats at those who object.
1: Well, yeah, very shortly I'll be joined by that incredible young woman, Maeve Halligan. She's the president of the Cambridge University Society of Women, and her comments about trans rights activists have made a massive impact this week. But next.
8: We've provoked this war. It's, you know, of course it's his fault. He's used what
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1: Well, of course, those were old comments there from Nigel Farage. The reform group that leads Essex County Council has been criticised for removing the Ukraine flag from the council's offices. Is that the right thing to do? We'll debate that in the next couple of minutes. Stay tuned.
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1: The Ukrainian flag outside Essex County Council offices has been taken down by the newly elected Reform UK administration. The flag had been flying outside the building since Russia's attack on Ukraine back in March 2022. It's been replaced with a second union flag. Very patriotic there. Reform had previously pledged that council buildings they control will only fly national, country, union or armed forces flags. I think they might fly county flags as well. Well, local Tories say it could encourage pro Kremlin politics within the area. But we're now joined by Peter Harris, who is Reform UK's leader, elect indeed, for Essex County Council, and Brooks Newmark, who's a former Conservative MP and is the founder of Angels for Ukraine. And he met Volodymyr Zelensky's wife, Elena, on Thursday. Welcome, gentlemen, to the show this evening. Brooks, I'll start with you. What's your opinion on these flags being taken down? Do you think it's the right thing to do?
28: Look, I certainly understand the platform that Reform stood on, and that is the platform that Reform stood on. So I'm not criticizing them for that, and that's what people voted for. I am, however, criticizing them for taking the flag down for the very gesture politics that they're trying to stop. Ukraine is an ally of ours. We are supporting Ukraine. At the moment, we have a Russian hybrid war against the UK at the moment, and we should be doing everything to be showing our support for Ukraine. So particularly in the past 48 hours, where there've been probably 1,500 drone missile attacks on Kyiv and other cities, 50 missiles attacked on Kyiv, and several dozens of women and children who've either been injured or killed. And I think the timing of this is, well, ill-timed.
1: Okay, Peter, over to you then. Is it a good idea to take down those flags on the back of what Brooks is saying?
29: Well, good evening. As been said, this is our policy, is to fly the British flag. I mean, we're in Britain. This is Britain, and we should only fly the flags that represent our country. And that means the flag of Great Britain, the Union flag, the Cross of St. George. We also fly the three sea axes, the county flag, and the flag of our military, which is, we're in discussions with Colchester Garrison at this moment in time, where we hope to fly the flag of the 16th Air Assault Brigade Parachute Regiment. They're based in Colchester and they're based in Essex. You know, I represent a county that has a population of 1.5 million people, and I believe that we should be flying those flags and those flags alone. This does not diminish our support for Ukraine one little bit. You know, we support Ukraine against the, you know, Russia's illegal invasion. And indeed, prior to taking the Ukrainian flag down, I wrote to the Ukrainian groups based in Essex. And, you know, indeed, if I may be allowed, please, I can read a response from one of those groups. And, you know, Vladislav Shulia, who is the president of the Ukrainian Society at the University of Essex, said, "No matter what the future brings, the Ukrainian Society at the University of Essex will always be immensely grateful to the people of the UK." We understand and respect the council's decision to fly the Union flag, and we appreciate the statement that support for Ukraine will continue, which is what I said in my statement to them. So we've spoken to them about what to do with the flag, and we're in discussions with them to place that. At this moment in time, it's kept in a safe place in my office.
1: Okay, there we go. Brooks, I guess the question many people will be asking is it really that necessary to fly a flag? Surely we can show our support through monetary value, which we spend a lot of money over to Ukraine. We can show our support in other ways. Is it really the ultimate gesture politics to fly a flag, or is it necessary to show a sign of support?
28: You know, it's completely a fine line, because I've argued this on many cases myself about gesture politics with other sorts of flags. So I can certainly understand the position that Reform is taking. I would say, because I've spent the past 4 years in Ukraine, I sort of give them an exception, because compared to almost any other country in the world, there is almost uniformity across all political parties. And I'm glad the Reform leader has said that he too supports Ukraine, because that wasn't the position earlier on in the war. So there's unanimity. And I think at a time of war in which we are doing everything possible, including the military, and including the military actually in Colchester, who are doing a great job in supporting Ukraine, training Ukrainians and so on, that I just think the timing of it is very bad. They're under severe attack at the moment by the Russians. And on a personal level, I would say I just wish that they hadn't withdrawn the flag. I'm not making a political comment at all. I'm making a personal comment here.
1: Final word to you then, Peter.
29: Well, we make no apologies for being patriotic and raising the flag of this country.
28: Look, I'm as patriotic as you are. It has nothing to do with patriotism.
29: It's not gesture politics at all. It's being patriotic, and it's raising the flag of this country.
28: I'm patriotic too. I'm not taking this crap from you.
1: One at a time, please. Brooks, I'll let you come back. Peter, I'll let you finish, and I'll let you come back, Brooks. Go on, Peter.
29: The only people that seem to have been detrimental or made detrimental comments to us regarding this have either been those with a left point view, and also those from the Conservative Party as well, who, you know, are supposed to be patriotic. People like James Cleverly are making comments, and you know, with comments that you know that they've been making, it's no wonder that are getting wiped out election after election when they're not seem to be standing up for this country. Can I just add as well, just to add one
1: very briefly, please, very briefly, yeah.
29: Newly elected councillors raises money to purchase ambulances and medical equipment, and he's actually driven to Ukraine twice, is in the process of arranging a third time. So, you know, we won't be lectured that we're not supporting Ukraine. We are, but we make no apologies for being patriotic and flying the flag of this country, which is what the vast majority of the people of Essex want me to do.
1: Okay, Brooks, could you give me your response in 20 seconds, please, mate?
28: Sure. I mean, I am as patriotic as this guy, okay? I'm not bloody being lectured by him, okay? Conservatives are equally as patriotic as Reform is. What we're not, though, is making gesture politics by taking down the flag of someone who is an ally of ours, and we're doing our best to support them. We're not saying take down the British flag. The British flag flew above Essex. The Union Jack flew above Essex County Council. We're saying, don't, at this particular time, use gesture politics to attack an ally of ours, which is Ukraine.
1: All right, you two. Look, we've run out of time. This is a really good debate. Maybe get you into the studio next time. We'll have a longer chat about it, both of you.
28: Sure,
1: Peter
28: anytime.
1: Harris, Reform UK leader-elect for Essex County Council, and Brooks Newmark, former Conservative MP. Thank you very much, gentlemen. All right, coming up on the show, I'll take a look back at a dramatic week at the inquiry looking into the triple killer, Valdo Calacane. Believe me, you don't want to miss what Peter Blakesley's got to say about that one. That's next. And of course, we've got this.
3: Don't tell me to be kind if being kind involves lying to and medicalising kids, betraying lesbian and gay people, rolling back women's hard-fought-for rights, and hurling threats at those who object.
1: That incredible young woman there is Maeve Halligan. She's the president at the Cambridge University Society of Women, and her comments about trans rights activists have made a huge impact across social media. She'll be coming into the studio very, very shortly. But next, we're going to get your weather.
6: I hope we haven't forgotten anything.
7: Travel insurance. I tick that box.
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9: The weather across the southern Europe is looking fairly mixed tomorrow. We do have high pressure out in the Atlantic just to the west of Iberia, and that's bringing generally settled conditions across much of Spain and Portugal. Not totally dry, though. A few outbreaks of rain, particularly towards the north. And there are some outbreaks of rain further east, particularly around parts of Croatia and Greece. And some of this could be heavy at times. But the fine weather looks to be more dominant as we go into next week. Bye-bye.
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32: I've been in Westminster for a long time, but I know that though power may be here, its effect on people's lives is across the whole of the country. We may be where rules are made, but it's where they're implemented that matters. Join me, Jacob Rees-Mogg, for forthright and frank discussion on where Britain has come from, where it's going, and where it will end up. 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Vox Populi, Vox Dei.
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1: All right, the president of the Cambridge University Society of Women has gone massively viral on social media this week after her withering put down of trans radicalism and the so-called progressive ideology. Well, here's Maeve Halligan speaking at Cambridge Union.
36: Let yourself question the narrative that you're being fed. Don't tell me to be kind if being kind involves lying to and medicalising kids, betraying lesbian and gay people, rolling back women's hard-fought-for rights and hurling threats at those who object. Again, hatred, you talk about it. Try being a woman who knows what one of those are. I'll tell you about hatred. No, I don't subscribe to this kindness, and I'll tell the truth instead. I speak in favour of this motion. Be brave and support it as well. Thank you.
1: Well, those comments from Maeve Halligan from Cambridge University in the same week as a former BBC editor accuses the corporation of allowing their impartiality to be compromised by transgenderism. Well, surprise, surprise. Well, I'm delighted that Maeve is joining me here in the studio this evening. Maeve, thank you so much for coming on live here in the studio at GB News. First of all, what inspired you to make that statement? What is it that drove you to make, because it was so impassioned, and the feedback you've had on social media has been absolutely incredible, mostly positive, I assume, but we'll get onto the rest later.
0: Thank you. No, thank you for having me. I would say that the speech that I made on Thursday at the Cambridge Union, the debating union, it was a real... I mean, I was lucky to be able to speak there. I know that the Cambridge and the Oxford debating unions have been somewhat resistant to have students pushing back on some of the more kind of normalised views of a lot of young university students and graduates these days. So I was really happy to be speaking. Specifically, I mean, the motion was called This House Believes That Modern LGBTQ Plus Activism Fails Its Community. I was speaking mostly in my speech about the impact that gender ideology, which is the idea that there are not two sexes, that in fact sex is, you know, somehow changeable or not important. Yeah. I was speaking about the fact that that idea harms same-sex attracted people, and it also harms children when, you know, when they are still very young and they do not conform to kind of sex-based stereotypes or norms, that that is really problematic for them because often they're put on a pathway of, you know, puberty blockers, cross-sex hormones, medical transition, basically. Yeah, and I just wanted to, you know, say once again, as many, many amazing women and men have been saying for a very long time now, that that is a problem and that it is wrong that we are willing to deny scientific and factual reality when we say that sex isn't real.
1: Maeve, when I look at polling, young people seem to be massively in favour of this ideology. They seem to be very accepting of it and seem to be very welcoming of it. And I share very similar thoughts to you. But are we out of touch? Are we the wrong ones? What is it that's led you to come to that conclusion where other young people may have come to different ones?
0: Well, listen, I mean, that's what a lot of young people, advocates for this line of thinking, that's what they would have you believe. They would have you believe, in fact, not only that you're out of touch, but that you're unkind. Or, you know, you're sort of behind the times. Mm. You're simply, and no offence, man, you're too old to somehow be on the right, be on the right wagon when it comes to this kind of thinking. Now, look, I am done, and I think a lot of young people are done with being lumped together in this idea that young people, especially young students, are somehow a lost cause. We are not. Mm-hmm. And I really do hope that, as well as everything else, that that speech proved that young students, specifically young female students, are not all willing to go along with this. It's basically a question of young people trying to equate your opinions to your moral value. So basically saying that if you disagree with, for example, in this case, gender ideology, you're somehow unkind, you're somehow a bad person.
1: Which we have seen for decades as well.
0: Well, sure.
1: I mean, but I understand where you're coming from, yeah.
0: Students being political, it's nothing new.
1: Yes.
0: But in this case, it's students being political in the sense that they ask that
1: it's a good and evil.
0: They ask you to deny reality as well. Mm. And they say that you're evil if you don't, which is a whole new kettle of fish. It's a whole new thing. So I think that that speech, what I was trying to do, and again, you know, it's not necessarily about me. It's about the whole movement of many amazing women, organisations, many men also, basically trying to say, to point the finger at this ideology and say, this is wrong. Yeah. This is categorically wrong. And even worse, this is harmful. Mm-hmm. When you start denying factual reality, especially something as important, especially within legislation, something as important as biological sex, people suffer.
1: Yes.
0: And that is really what I was trying to put across.
1: It's been a long time since I was at university, 15 years or so. How bad is it in our educational institutions, particularly our higher education, where you're paying tens of thousands of pounds a year to come out with a degree? How deep is the ideology?
0: Sure. I mean, it's a good question. I do think that it's a timely question. It's something that's being asked a lot these days when you see so many young activists, you know, preaching, in this case, lies, in other cases, very questionable truths, let's say, not just on the issue of gender ideology and on sex-based rights, on many, many other things. Again, I don't think that all students go along with this. I do think that actually students are a reflection of wider society. There's a very, very loud minority who are preaching this stuff and are putting pressure on students, on young minds, to feel that they are morally abhorrent, morally wrong, if they seek to question it even, let alone if they seek to disagree categorically. Look, I mean, universities definitely, there's an extent to which freedom of speech is absolutely under threat. And I think that's really ironic when you think about the fact that you go to university to learn. You go there, crucially, to be challenged. And the fact that you've now got academics running scared because a student could theoretically report you for saying something in a seminar, suggesting something in a lecture that doesn't quite go with the times when it comes to so-called modern, up to the minute viewpoints. I mean, the gender debate, if you like, is definitely one of the more emotional, more upsetting, more kind of murky ones. And that's why I think this speech was a really important moment. Again, not because I made it, but because it symbolises something that has been true for a very, very long time, which is that not all students and not all young women are willing to go along with this absolute lie that men and women are somehow interchangeable categories.
1: Maeve, you're absolutely brilliant. And I want to say congratulations to you for speaking the truth. I know our audience is saying it's so good to see young people have some common sense, which I think this is what this is all about. Maeve, thank you so much for coming in tonight. You're an absolute star.
0: A pleasure.
1: We've got a couple of rights of replies here because we have reached out to Cambridge University. In a past statement, a spokesperson for the student union has said this: the student union is and has always been very clear on this. We value, support and celebrate trans inclusivity. And a BBC spokesman said, BBC News has taken a number of actions relating to our reporting of sex and gender, including updating the new style guide and sharing new guidance, making our social affairs editor responsible for this coverage. And where there have been concerns about particular stories, we have addressed them. We continue to review our coverage to reflect developments such as the Supreme Court ruling. The BBC's editor of news content, Richard Burgess, also said that last November that the broadcaster had made mistakes of its coverage of transgender issues. All right, look, coming up at 10 p.m.
3: Overall, the energy's been quite lively. People have been singing and dancing. I haven't seen anything crazy negative, I'll be honest.
1: I'm going to have loads more to tell you about the United Kingdom rally. Hundreds of thousands of Brits, despite what the establishment media wants to tell you, hundreds of thousands came together to back their country. But next, I have the latest on the inquiry into triple killer Valdo Calacane. One of our panellists has called him a violent and evil man, and another one certainly won't hold back on what he thinks about Calacane. That's next on Alex Armstrong Tonight.
32: I've been in Westminster for a long time, but I know that though power may be here, its effect on people's lives is across the whole of the country. We may be where rules are made, but it's where they're implemented that matters. Join me, Jacob Rees-Mogg, for forthright and frank discussion on where Britain has come from, where it's going, and where it will end up. That's State of the Nation, Monday to Thursday, 8 to 9 o'clock. Vox Populi, Vox Dei.
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11: This is the place called Goodreads, who describe themselves as the world's largest site for readers and book recommendations. And they're objecting to the fact, anti-book language, they're objecting to.
15: Anti-book
11: language. They don't like the phrase, throw the book at him. Oh, they say it's anti-book.
15: Anti-book.
11: Yeah, anti-book. And they don't like the phrase, don't judge a book by its cover. They prefer you to say, please do admire book covers which are meticulously designed works of art deserving of appreciation.
15: These people are stupid.
16: Yeah, well, I mean, I think they're just borrowing from the People for the Ethical Treatment of Animals, who every so often come up with the story of, like, don't use anti-animal language, like more than one way to skin a cat. This week, I think they had a story, they wanted a street to not be named Pork Pie Way in Milton Mowbray. They wanted it to be called Vegan Alternative Way or something. It's just a press release
18: Milton
16: to get in the
18: Mowbray
16: papers.
18: Milton Mowbray is the home of pork pie. Yeah.
16: Exactly. Who would have Vegan Alternative Way as a street name? But it just gets them in the papers, isn't it? So now we're talking about books. The books aren't offended. Do you know what I mean? Literally, they've got a spine, but most of the people these days don't.
11: They have got a spine, that's quite true.
16: That's positive honestly, book language.
15: Honestly. All right, let's go. What's your language story, Steve?
16: Le Woke. French GCSE is now being changed so that you can use gender neutral terms, which I think is hilarious. Given the languages, its nouns are split between masculine and feminine, and yet now you will be able to use these gender neutral pronouns, which I can't even manage to pronounce the English ones, so there's no hope of me working out these French ones. But the French, of course, are saying, no, this is not a thing. So you could not. That's how they do. You're very good. So what's the point in having a GCSE, a version of the language that the people who speak that language don't speak?
6: Yeah.
16: It's a bit of virtue signal.
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1: Well, it's been a dramatic week in the inquiry into Valdo Calloway, who killed Barnaby Webber, Grace O'Malley Kumar and Ian Coates in Nottingham in 2023. Calloway's mother, Celeste, told an inquiry she felt she was doing the job of mental health services in a system that she said is broken and does not act until there's a crisis. She said this: no brother or mother should have to be left alone in that situation to try and navigate the service. This system is so broken, and it's just building broken people. No one should have to go to bed thinking, I'm going to have to make a phone call tomorrow, something happened to my loved one, because you don't understand what is going on. All right, look, I've got my fantastic panel back in the room. Peter, this story, harrowing, harrowing story. What's your analysis of the inquiry so far?
19: This story cuts very close to home because our youngest son left the same nightclub as Barnaby and Grace just a couple of minutes beforehand, but got in a taxi. So it's my sympathy for all of those and their loved ones who lost their lives and those who were injured. Please let's not forget, Calloway would have murdered others. He left them very seriously injured. It's just appalling. So many other events, sadly, politics, the infighting of the pathetic Labour Party has really taken so much attention away from this very important Nottingham inquiry. I urge everybody to follow Mrs. Emma Webber and Dr. Sanjay Kumar on social media because they are giving regular updates. It is utterly appalling. The state of this nation in so many regards, policing, mental health services, has been laid bare. And what it's been laid bare as is an absolute ocean of incompetence, cover-ups, lies, and worse. And this week, the Calloway family, Elias Calloway in particular, suddenly decided in his evidence to say that their concerns actually were that Valdo Calloway was going to harm himself. Nowhere throughout any of Calloway's treatment or any previous statements or submissions did disappear. Mm. It was all about the harm he posed to others. The nation has been laid bare in this inquiry. Please follow it. Please pay attention to it. It is of enormous importance. And of course, we also have to honour the memories of Barnaby, Grace and Ian.
1: It's very, very important we don't forget the victims, Peter. Totally agree with you. We haven't got very long. Lisa, they're blaming the mental health services here. Is it the fault of mental health services or could have the police and everyone else done better?
6: It's all of them. If you've been following this inquiry, I live in Nottingham and Valdo Calloway had to walk past my son's flat to kill Ian Coates. That's how close this is. That could have been my son. It could have been me. It could have been anybody. You know, and the people of Nottingham, the good people of Nottingham, are absolutely outraged because the police, as Peter has said, police, health services, mental health services, then the university and the city council have put every single person in Nottingham in danger.
1: Yeah, it's shocking stuff. Look, we've got more time to talk about it, but I'll probably do some more on this tomorrow night. Sorry, Will, we haven't got time for it. Look, coming up in just a minute's time.
20: I don't think this is a racist far-right rally. This is about Great Britain being great again. This is about us taking our nation back.
1: What can I say? That's coming up next.
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4: Hello there, welcome to your latest GB News weather forecast. And we're continuing to see a band of rain push across the country over the next few hours with scattered showers following. As a result, it won't be as cold tonight, a westerly breeze developing from the Atlantic. This weather system just slowly pushing its way eastwards over the coming hours. So as we head towards the evening and overnight, outbreaks of rain across eastern areas, most persistent across Scotland into the early hours. Elsewhere, showers following, but also some clear spells. Quite blustery across Northern Ireland, southwest Scotland, and overall temperatures with more cloud around them. Recent nights holding up around 6 or 7 degrees, perhaps even double figures across the southeast. But it does mean a bit of a cloudy start here. Also a cloudy start Sunday morning across much of Scotland with outbreaks of rain pushing northwards. Some glimmers of sunshine through the central belt, but also a scattering of heavy and blustery showers. A mixture of sunshine and showers for Northern Ireland to begin the morning, very similar across Northern England, but plenty of sunshine as well, and lots of sunshine across the rest of England and Wales and too, but we'll see some hazy sunshine and some showers across western areas, and also fairly cloudy across the far southeast first thing as rain slowly clears. Through the day we'll see frequent showers starting to build in from the west. Some of these will be heavy at times, possibly thundery too with some hail, but there'll be spells of sunshine in between the showers, the best of these across parts of central and eastern England, and temperatures here right reaching around 16 or 17 Celsius, still fresh across the northwest. Chilly start on Monday morning, bands of showery rain pushing eastwards across England and Wales, but some sunny spells for Northern Ireland and Scotland, and then showers developing later ahead of the next weather system moving in by the end of the day to bring some heavy rain for Monday night and into Tuesday. But then from Wednesday onwards, temperatures start to rise.
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0: Good evening, it's 10 o'clock. I'm Alex Armstrong. Tonight,
1: I think the country's terrible and Keir Starmer needs to get out of there. Terrible Prime Minister.
2: He won't go, will he?
1: No, he won't.
0: Absolutely brilliant. She's brilliant. I can't wait to show you that. Because, of course, today I went to the United Kingdom rally to report the truth that the establishment media and the Labour government really don't want you to see. And that girl wasn't the only one who didn't hold back when it came to Keir Starmer. Also,
3: we need a proper contest with the best candidates on the field, and I'll be standing.
0: Oh, surprise, surprise. Wes Streeting has confirmed he wants to be our next Prime Minister. But get this, he's already said he wants to reverse Brexit. They just don't get it. They really don't do. They're going to lose that red wall. And sorry, my ears are bleeding at the moment now. It's the Eurovision final this evening. What are the chances that the UK could finally win the competition after 29 years? Well, I don't think with that song we will, but we'll be joined by our entertainment reporter, Alex Davies, who will tell us more. And a first look at tomorrow's front pages, of course. The Sunday Express leads on fears Labour turmoil will wreck Brexit. I've been saying that for the last 18 months that they'll pivot back to that. What do you think? I'm joined by my panel tonight as well. Brilliant panel. Former Met Police Detective Peter Blexley, writer and academic Dr. Lisa McKenzie, and campaigns director at the Taxpayers Alliance, Will Yarwood.

0: Listen, we've got a massive hour coming up with those exclusive interviews from the United Kingdom rally. Trust me, you don't want to miss it. First, we're going to get your news with Aaron Armstrong.
1: Alex, thank you very much indeed. Good evening to you. 2 minutes past 10, our headlines. Wes Streeting's confirmed he will stand in any contest for the Labour leadership. The former health secretary said he didn't want to force an immediate contest because it wasn't in the party's or national interest to do so until Andy Burnham's had a chance to return to Westminster. He also called for the UK to rejoin the European Union. Well, Mr Burnham launched his by-election campaign in Makersfield alongside outgoing MP Josh Simons, who's stepping aside. The Mayor of Greater Manchester says he's seeking to save Labour and bring change to Westminster. Now, no challenge to Sir Keir Starmer has been officially triggered, but Wes Streeting's speech is seen as a leadership pitch.
2: We need a proper contest where all candidates can put their best foot forward. It's got to be a battle of ideas so that whoever wins comes out stronger for it. Because when Labour loses, the country loses, and the stakes are higher than ever. Because for the first time in Labour's history, our biggest opponents aren't the Conservatives, but Nigel Farage and Reform. Imagine the consequences of losing a general election to that man. And unless we change course, that is where we are heading.
1: 38 people have been arrested during two major protests that took place earlier in central London. More than 4,000 police officers were deployed to prevent clashes between those attending the Unite the Kingdom rally, organised by right-wing activist Tommy Robinson, which culminated in Parliament Square, and a separate pro-Palestinian march marking Nakba Day, which began in Kensington before heading to Waterloo Place. And the Met Police say both rallies proceeded without a significant incident. 8 people have been injured, 4 of them critically, after a car drove into pedestrians in the city of Modena in northern Italy. Police say the driver, a man in his 30s, has been arrested and there's no further danger. He's reported to have attempted to stab a passerby who tried to stop him fleeing the scene. Now, the mayor says the driver's an Italian national born in Bergamo who lives in the area. Authorities are working to determine whether the driver was under the influence of substances or acted deliberately. Well, thousands of pro-Palestinian protesters have gathered outside the venue of the Eurovision Song Contest final in Austria to protest against Israel's inclusion. They marched through Vienna to highlight what critics describe as a double standard. The European Broadcasting Union refused to exclude Israel despite banning Russia following its invasion of Ukraine 4 years ago. The public broadcasters of 5 countries, Spain, the Netherlands, Ireland, Iceland and Slovenia, have boycotted the event, making it the smallest since 2003. A beached humpback whale that was transported to the North Sea in a rescue attempt has been confirmed dead by Danish authorities. The animal, nicknamed Timmy, attracted global attention after it became stranded on a sandbank off the coast of Germany in March. And the 10-metre-long calf was taken to the North Sea on a water-filled barge in a rescue attempt funded by 2 multimillionaires. It was released off the coast of Denmark around 2 weeks ago. Marine experts at the time warned against the operation. They said the whale appeared to be severely compromised and was unlikely to survive, describing it as pure animal cruelty. And Manchester City have won the FA Cup after beating Chelsea 1-0 at Wembley. Antoine Semenyo scored the only goal 18 minutes from time as City ended a run of successive final defeats against Manchester United and Crystal Palace over the last 2 years. It meant Pep Guardiola clinched a 20th major title with the club, and it meant Manchester City's hopes of winning a domestic treble are still alive. They've won the League Cup final against Arsenal this season, and in the league they need to win both the remaining games and hope Arsenal slip up. So will the players be allowed to celebrate tonight?
3: Home. Not even one beer. Next Monday after Aston Villa, we're going to celebrate it with the women's team. The club said to me that with some parade in Manchester. Yesterday, the travel was a nightmare. Spent 6 hours, literally 6 hours from CFA to here. The train's a little bit problem in this country.
1: No beers for Manchester City.
3: From CFA to here. The train's a little bit problem in this country.
1: No beers for Manchester City tonight.

0: Black, white, Asian, all backgrounds, religions were there, despite what the establishment media and government want you to believe, of course. And I asked those attending why they wanted to take part.
1: It's just hundreds of thousands of people back there. You cannot move. You cannot get past them. And they are now making their way to Parliament Square to join the rest of the rally. It's been separated a little bit since then. But now we're going to find out and listen to the speeches and see what these people have to say here. Again, we'll be asking them, you know, if it's a far-right rally. I don't seem to see any far-right people here. But we'll be asking them if it is and what they think of the comments said today and what they think the state of the country is and what they make of Keir Starmer's comments calling this rally a far-right thuggery rally. We'll find out.
2: We come here to stand for free speech. We as a nation are so annoyed and angry about what is happening throughout our country. We're in such disarray. We're here to stand together and find out what we can do to get out of this nightmare situation we're all living in today.
3: I think overall the energy has been quite lively. People have been singing, dancing. I haven't seen anything crazy negative, I'll be honest. I've just been curious to know, like, policy-wise, what people think, you know, what they think about the policies or stuff like that. But I haven't seen anything negative personally, I'd say that. I mean, in terms of their policies, again, I wouldn't know, because a lot of people haven't talked about policy. In terms of, like, racial animus, I'll be honest, I haven't really seen anything like that. It's all been quite pretty decent energy so far.
1: And tell me, what brought you from Wiltshire to London today for this rally?
4: Because we want to unite the kingdom. We're sick and fed up with all the changes that are going on, all the restrictions, all the control, and we're worried about our children's future and our grandchildren's future. That's why we're here. This is our 9th rally. We've been on it right from the start, and so is this one.
5: Well, I wasn't planning on doing it initially, but then Keir Starmer called me a far righter, this, that, and the other, a racist, this, that, and the other yesterday. I'm fed up with the invasion of the United Kingdom by foreign men who have no right to be here. So here we are.
1: Yeah. The Prime Minister and many others in the government have condemned this protest. Do you think they've done the right thing in condemning the protest?
6: Not really. I mean, the government does many things wrong as well. So yeah, I think this is one of those. So sometimes in politics, what I feel is who are not too strong to stand for what is right, they tend to be politically correct. And that's what happens in politics these days. Unfortunately, not too many leaders have the courage to stand for what is right, actually.
4: Because I'm absolutely sick to death of the way that this country is being run, not just now, but for decades. It's been going down and down and down until it's unrecognisable. And I'm 75 and I'm sick of it.
7: Say it's hatred. It's facts, right? So yeah, any custodian of the land would do the same. I mean, I'm from Fiji. I would do the same. It's not hatred. It's, like I said, it's facts.
1: I've met quite a lot of young people here today. Why do you think young people are showing up?
5: I think a lot of it is to do with the woke indoctrination at school. When I was at school, I was fed up with being, you know, sort of the lone wolf in the room, so to speak, with teachers branding me out of order because I had an opinion that was different to theirs. But I think with the advent of social media, and we've obviously got some right-wing parties that are quite good at utilising social media to their advantage. So I do think there is a definite spread, definite shift amongst the young. And ultimately, as well, I think young or old, if you're proud to be British, you're proud to be British. It's something within you that sort of can't be learned through old or young. So I think that's really important to remember, that I hope that I'm not in the minority, sort of relatively speaking to my age, and that the future is in safe hands. And it does seem today that it might well be, which is very encouraging.
1: What do you think?
8: I think the country's terrible and Keir Starmer needs to get out of there. Terrible Prime Minister.
1: He won't go, will he?
8: No, he won't.
9: I try, don't we? We try.
1: And are you happy to be here today, young lady?
8: Yeah.
1: And what does it make you feel when you see all the flags and everything here in Westminster?
8: Like, this country's still got some good people left.
1: You feel hopeful for the future, for your future?
8: Kind of.
0: Yeah. Oh, I don't know about you. Did that look like a far-right racist rally? Over the last two sets of interviews, I've shown you a broad range of people, from working-class people to educated people, from black, white, brown, Asian, everyone, different religions there. It doesn't seem to me like a far-right thugs rally. And I've been to two of these now, and I get the same conclusion from both. Should we find out from our panel in just a second? But I'm also going to be joined by Mohammed Asif, who's the director of the Afghan Human Rights Foundation. Mohammed, thank you very much for joining me this evening. Now, look, I've just played some clips there of the people at the protest. You can see diverse range of people, diverse range of voices. Do you think it's fair that they're smeared as far-right thugs?
10: Well, I don't know these people, but obviously, you know, you spoke to them and, you know, they don't look to me far right. But what my point is, the rally is led by a far right leader.

0: Tommy Robinson, a convicted criminal, a fraudster, a man who tried to enter the United States with fake passport, deported from the U.S., deported from Canada, and deported from many other countries for his toxic and divisive ideologies. And it's led by a far-right leader. It's not me who's saying it. It's, the British public.
1: Obviously,
0: the
1: majority look, of this. I don't want to make any litigious claims about somebody. I don't know if any of those claims are true, by the way. I haven't looked into any of them. I just want to be careful how we frame this debate. How would you, if you say Tommy Robinson's far right, then what is far right? What does that mean?
0: Far right, as you see, we have seen a lot of instances where they say Britain belonged to Britain. What that means is they only want the white people in this country.
1: I don't think Tommy Robinson advocates for that, Mohammed. I don't think I've seen Tommy Robinson advocating for a white-only Britain ever.
0: No, he does. Yeah,
1: I don't think he does.
0: No, he does. Yeah, he said it many, many times.
1: Can you just give me a quote on that? Just because, we've got to be very careful what you say, Mohammed. We can't make up quotes that haven't been said. If you've got a quote that Tommy Robinson's ever said, he wants a white-only Britain.
0: I don't have
1: Britain.
0: in my head right now, but I'm telling you, he's anti-Muslim. Right. Anti-brown people, anti-black people. You know, it doesn't matter if there is 3 or 5 or 10 or 50 black people marching in his rally. That doesn't really make it inclusive. You know, we have an inclusive protest today or rallies today where you have, mostly women. You know, if you look at his rally or his protest, you will not even see 5% of women marching along.
1: Mohammed, that's rubbish. Again, you're making stuff up. Mohammed, listen, I don't mind you coming on to debate the politics. But you're playing the man, not the politics, right? You're making statements about Tommy Robinson that are vehemently untrue. I went there today. There was plenty of women there. In fact, I thought there was just as many women as men. There was people, brown people, black people.
0: Because I have seen it myself. You know, there is.
1: Were you there? Did you go?
0: But the majority. I was there last year, not this year. Yeah, sadly, I missed my train.
1: Well, I was there last year as well, and I didn't see any examples of anything you're saying.
0: Yeah, but the thing is, it's led by a convicted criminal, and you know that he was convicted by court. Yeah, and that's the reality in this country. This man is against Islam, against Muslim, against brown, black people. If he's trying to change, to become part of the establishment, that's a different matter.
2: Mohammed, my name's Peter. And I've got no problem whatsoever with saying that Britain belongs to Britain. And within Britain, we have people of all faiths, all colours, all creeds, all religions, and none. And by and large, many of us get along absolutely fine. Britain doesn't belong to Afghanistan. It doesn't belong to Iran. It doesn't belong to France. Of course, Britain belongs to Britain.
0: But there's nothing wrong with saying that. What Tommy is saying, nobody's claiming that Britain belongs to Afghanistan or Iraq or anywhere else. What Tommy is saying is, when he say Britain, he literally means white people in this country. I respect every indigenous person in this country, but you have to look at the imperialist power of Britain in the past, displacing millions of people in Afghanistan, in Iraq, in Yemen, in Sudan, in Gaza, and Iran, in so many other countries. My point is...
1: Britain's not displacing anybody in Gaza, just for the record. We're not involved in that war.
0: I'm not saying every person is a far right. What I'm saying is... The rally is led by a convicted criminal and a far-right leader who does not believe, in Islam. Obviously, he is saying that Islam is a disease, Islam is a cancer, Islam is the cause of all the problems in this country. Yeah, there may be people, who don't obey the law, but that does not represent the religion.
1: All right. Okay, Mohammed, thank you for coming on, giving us your views on that. I vehemently disagree with everything you've said, unfortunately for you. All right, thank you very much for coming on the show. Lisa, I'll come to you. Listen, I don't mind people coming on to challenge the politics, but I hate it when people come here and make stuff up. Lisa, what did you make of those? I mean, let's get back to the good stuff we saw from those lovely people that I met today. And I will say, there's, of course, going to be a few bad eggs. I see lots of bad eggs in Palestine protests. Let me tell you that for sure. They've demonstrated some of their true colours when Sophie Rupert was just trying to ask questions like, why are you here today, by the way? And they were just shouting at her, a young woman trying to do her job. I think that's enough for them to see. Lisa, what did you think of the protest today?
3: Well, what I thought is that as I keep saying all the time, is that there is a reason why people are marching right now. They are angry, they're upset. They live in parts of the country that Westminster doesn't even know exists. They are coming together under the banner of the union's flag to unite the country. Mm. To call them far right and racist is just wrong. It's just wrong. Mm. I don't particularly like the organisers of this march. I don't. And I saw today lots.
1: That's okay, by the way. Yeah, you're not entitled to like anybody in Britain. That's one of the great things about living
3: in
1: this country.
3: You know, and I saw lots of crosses there that people were picking the crosses up. And I thought that was a bit, you know, I thought it was a bit crass, actually.
1: Fine, fair enough. Yeah.
3: But I don't think the people who were there are far-right thugs. I don't think that.
1: Yeah, Will, what's your view?
4: Yeah, just on the last interview, Alex, I get annoyed when people complain about protests like this being divisive, and then all they do when they comment on it is be divisive and smear basically everyone with the same brush, and also just tell quite blatant untruths and lies about people about what they've said in the past, and then not be able to actually back them up with facts. But that's another issue entirely. Look, and also on the far right point as well, I get irritated with that. When you were talking to these people today, did they want some sort of racially pure Britain? Were they talking about like imperialism and dominating other people? No, they were talking about freedom and talking about, oh, I think our country's moved away from what I used to know when I was growing up. They're talking about loving their country and also talking about how they think there's an unfairness around the illegal migration system. Yet they're not far right positions. They're perfectly common sense, normal positions. And for people like him to come on the show and then start smearing not just the organisers, but the people who are there with the same brush is actually, I think, pretty disgusting and completely irresponsible.
1: Peter.
2: I think today was overwhelmingly a positive thing. Mm. People went there because they want their voices to be heard. They are voting with their feet today. Mm. But the next time there's a general election, they will sharpen their weapons. Mm. In other words, their pencils. And they'll go to the ballot box. And then we'll see exactly what the people of Britain are thinking.
3: Sort of regards to Mohammed there, is today I've seen quite a lot of this fear-mongering.
1: Mm. Yeah.
3: And saying to people that these people, these white working class people, are frightening and they're going to come and harm you.
1: Yeah.
3: Five Pillars podcast, I don't know if you know that.
1: No.
3: Try
1: not to indulge in it.
3: Yeah, it's Five Pillars podcast. They were putting out a message today saying, don't go into central London if you are black or brown.
4: Because
3: also, just a few weeks ago, Five Pillars podcast had Nick Griffin from the BNP on their podcast, and they had a lovely time hating anti-Zionists.
1: But, you know, this is what winds me up about all of this stuff, right? Is that, you know, if you're white and British and you happen to go out to a protest and carry a flag, listen, there's plenty of protests where the leader or the organiser, there's people that don't like. I went to the Al-Quds rally. I wonder if so many of the people on the opposite side of the protest, that Palestine protest, would condemn what happened at the Al-Quds rally, where, frankly, it was thinly guised support of terrorist groups and terrorist organisations like the IRGC. And of course, they wouldn't have said that on stage because they would have been arrested for it. But there's people carrying pictures of Ayatollah Khomeini, a man who slaughtered 40,000 of his own people, Mashtaba Khomeini, people at war with our country who want to have threatened to bomb us, who said death to England in their Friday prayers. Yeah. No condemnation, no Keir Starmer sat in a briefing room talking about, oh, how are we going to keep charge of these people here? These white British people aren't a threat to them, a threat to our country. They are English folk. They are from our lands, Peter.
2: They are indeed. And you raise a good point. But, of course, there is something that's really good that has come out of this. Really, really good. And that is that Starmer has smeared them all. And, of course, because he read the room so, so badly, it actually has signified the end of his Premiership.
1: Like that young lad who came up to me, young under the glass, I can't remember his name, very eloquent. He said, I wasn't going to come today. And then he said, because of Keir Starmer last night, I felt the need to show up.
4: Yeah.
1: And unfortunately, this is what the left will never understand for them. I'm sure they would disagree with me, by the way. The left would disagree. But this is what they don't understand. The more you antagonise and divide people, the more likely they are to show up on your opposite doors. Yeah. Right? That's as simple as that. Listen, thank you, panel. Very good discussion there. Up next, Great British Giveaway. 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
5: 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UK only. Entrance must be 18 or over. Lines close at 4 p.m. on the 26th of June. This is a network giveaway. Entries will be pooled. Please check the closing time if listening or watching on demand. Good luck.
1: How are you feeling now? All right, coming up, I'm going to have all of tomorrow's front pages, including claims from a former BBC News boss that she was driven out for the top job by the trans lobby, trans activists. Is there any more? Can we take any more of this? But next.
6: We need a proper contest with the best candidates on the field, and I'll be standing.
1: I mean, my blood pressure was about to go down, but I've got a feeling it might go up again. Wes Streeting is standing for leader of the Labour Party, as you can all imagine he was going to, but he also wants to reverse Brexit. There you go, that's next.
7: I've been in Westminster for a long time, but I know that though power may be here, its effect on people's lives is across the whole of the country. We may be where rules are made, but it's where they're implemented that matters. Join me, Jacob Rees-Mogg, for forthright and frank discussion on where Britain has come from, where it's going, and where it will end up. That's State of the Nation, Monday to Thursday, 8 to 9 o'clock. Vox Populi, Vox Dei.
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1: Well, Welcome back, everybody. Well, just 2 days after he quit as health secretary, Wes Streeting has confirmed, surprise, surprise, and he wants to be the next prime minister. Here's what he said this afternoon.
6: We need a proper contest with the best candidates on the field, and I'll be standing.
1: Well, Mr. Streeting had a lot to say for himself, but he did shoot himself in the foot when he started talking about the European Union.
0: The biggest economic opportunity we have is on our doorstep. We need a new special relationship with the EU because Britain's future lies with Europe and one day, back in the European Union.
1: Well, while that circus was going on, Andy Burnham, who might have ran for the first time in decades, because apparently cameras were just available for him when he was going on his run next to a motorway, well, he set out his vision this evening for what he called a new path for Britain, including plans for reindustrialisation, taking stronger public control of essentials such as energy and water. And he hopes for a huge boost in council house building too. Right, well, we're now joined by Aisha Ali Khan, who's a Labour activist. Aisha, thanks for joining me this evening. Well, look, I mean, we've spoken about this quite a lot on this show, Aisha. I understand your party is currently engulfed in a civil war over who they want to be the next leader, because it looks like Keir Starmer is eventually going to have to lay out his timetable to leave. Burnham one side, he wants reindustrialisation, he wants more socialism. Wes more on the Starmer side, he wants to rejoin the EU. Where do you find yourself aligning out of the left and the sort of centre-left of your party?
3: Hi, Alex. I think, obviously, I've always been a Remainer. I've never given up the hope.
1: Don't surprise me tonight, Aisha.
3: That we might rejoin the EU at some point. I have no idea how, when, who, what, when that will happen. Will it happen in my lifetime? I hope so, but I don't know. But it's quite interesting, Alex, that both Andy Burnham and Wes Streeting are taking this position where they're pro-rejoining. And I think that is something that the voters will eventually, when it comes to the next election, we're going to find out if that's what the voters want as well. So it's interesting that both the candidates...
1: I was saying this from the very beginning when your party won the election, because I said it was a loveless victory for Keir Starmer because people just didn't turn up to vote for him. Even Jeremy Corbyn got more votes. So I said it was a loveless victory then, and I said, I think it's going to implode, which I think I've been right about now, at least proven half right. And I think what you'll do to save yourselves is what David Cameron did when it came to UKIP on his hot on his toes, which is go back to Europe again, which is kind of like history repeating itself. Is there a danger, though, that if Labour does this, that you just... get Nigel Farage popping champagne bottles, because of course he is Mr. Brexit, isn't he?
3: Absolutely. And I think, look, anything could happen. Obviously, we've got a general election sort of penciled in another 3 years from now. So anything could happen in those 3 years. I mean, they say a week is a long time in politics. Imagine 3 years. We've got lots of things happening, not only with our party, with the Labour Party, but with, obviously, the Conservatives. We've got reform. We've got all these allegations against Nigel Farage and the magic £5 million and so on. So anything could happen. Mm. So it's quite interesting if he is even going to stand in 3 years' time, if reform will even exist. We've no idea. We'll see.
1: Do you think your party will exist in 3 years' time? Let's just put it this way to you, right? If Andy Burnham loses his election, which is possible, I think he'll win. I think it'll be narrow margins, but I think he'll win. But if he does lose, you have basically got a Labour Party imploding at that point in time, because you've not only lost your seat, then the mayoralty might go reform as well. Then that's double wins for reform. And what happens to your party then? Do you think that if that was the outcome, do you think it would cause a political seismic implosion in the Labour Party?
3: No, I mean, if God forbid, if the by-election in Makerfield goes reform, it's not going to end the Labour Party. But what it will do is actually end Andy Burnham's kind of political career, his credibility. And I think that's why it's a massive gamble. And I do feel that whoever is advising these Andy Burnham, Wes Streeting, and even Keir Starmer, they're not thinking the big picture. They're trying to deal with something right now. And it's kind of very reactive. And that's never a good place to be in politics, where you are basically having to you know, adopt a course of action because some things happened or so and so. And I think that's very, very telling for all of these so-called, the candidates that have come forward. There might be more candidates, we don't know, but right now the candidates that we have so far for a potential leadership battle, I mean, right now Keir Starmer is still the leader of the party. He's still the prime minister. He hasn't indicated a definite window or a definite plan of when he's going to, if he's going to even resign.
1: Yes,
3: so we have no idea.
1: I'm sorry to cut off because we're running out of time, unfortunately. But yeah, I mean, I'm hearing more rumours. I know I'm not going to say it anymore. I'm not going to say it anymore because I heard this last week and from very reliable sources that the prime minister was going to go last week, but was deterred because of his cabinet briefing the press that they were the ones to take him down. And apparently that enraged him and he said he's going to stay. I've got a feeling he might have to lay out that timetable sooner rather than later if he wants to go gracefully, that is, if he wants to go with whatever grace is left.
3: And with dignity, we don't want this chop and change. It's not good for the country, it's not good for the party and our credibility at the polls either. So yeah, gracefully and with dignity.
1: I'm looking forward to the psychodrama playing itself out. I look forward to having you back on the show, Aisha Ali Khan. Thank you very much for joining me. Thank you, always a pleasure. Alright, next we've got tomorrow's front pages. Of course, it's going to be filled with all the things you expect it to, but I'll bring this to you. Armed police officers guarding King Charles's Windsor Castle, of course, have been accused of falling asleep on the job. Could you imagine that, guarding our king? That's next.
4: I forecast a perfect holiday in the sun.
5: Weather looking good then?
4: For sure. And no worries about our travel insurance.
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13: The weather across the southern Europe is looking fairly mixed tomorrow. We do have high pressure out in the Atlantic just to the west of Iberia, and that's bringing generally settled conditions across much of Spain and Portugal. Not totally dry though. A few outbreaks of rain, particularly towards the north, and there are some outbreaks of rain further east, particularly around parts of Croatia and Greece, and some of this could be heavy at times. But the fine weather looks to be more dominant as we go into next week. Bye-bye.
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1: I've got your newspaper front pages here. Let's start with the Sunday Times. Britain should rejoin the EU, declares Streeting. He vows to challenge Starmer and calls Brexit catastrophic. Let's move on to the Mirror. Well, a lovely little puff piece here for Andy Burnham. How I would change Britain. I mean, you can't make it up. The Mirror's been a joke lately. The Telegraph. Labour rivals want to rejoin the EU. And guess what? The front page of the Express. Labour turmoil will wreck Brexit. Well, listen. I don't want to say I didn't tell you so, but I literally said this the day after this government got into office, and I said it was a loveless victory for them and they're going to drag us back into the EU as their last gasp of breath, like I'm having right now. Peter Blakesley, do you want to go back to the EU?
2: No, thank you. But this pathetic front page on the Mirror is absolutely astonishing. But I've been listening, so you don't have to, but today I've been listening to some Labour Party commentators.
1: Unlucky.
2: On various other news channels. I was sounding them out because it's really important that you know what the enemy are thinking. Mm-hmm. And honestly, Burnham is now their wet dream.
1: Yeah.
2: They are absolutely like just falling in love with him, which of course is very foolish, because what they don't realise is where Burnham says at the end, last line on the front page, we want to listen to what people are saying. Yes, Mr. Burnham, what people are saying is no more socialist governments.
1: I just don't think they get it. This is what I'm completely baffled by. They just had a landslide loss, the opposite direction in the red wall.
11: Yes,
1: Brexit voters, Wales. Brexit voters, Essex, of course, blue wall, but people you should still try to win votes from, all gone to Reform UK, which of course is another version of the Brexit party. It's an evolution of that party. What does that tell you, Lisa?
11: It tells me that they don't know what's happening in the country. It tells me that they only know what's happening in Westminster. I mean, Streeting, I don't know why he's done this today. I can't understand it because...
1: I think I know why, but I'll let you...
11: Do you think it's because he's trying to sort of scupper Burnham? Because where Burnham is standing, it's a mostly white working class area.
1: It is.
11: So, and it's a Brexit voting area, and it's also last week flipped its Labour councillors to Reform.
1: Yeah.
11: So what Burnham has got to do there is he has got to appeal to that constituent, and everything that Starmer is doing, everything that Streeting is doing, is almost doing the opposite. So are they trying to scupper him?
1: Well, I mean, I think it will help him, actually, that we're Streeting saying that, because he'll say, look, if you don't put me in there, you're going to get a man to reverse Brexit. So I think it will help. I think it will help Burnham. But what I do think is happening here is that Wes Streeting's trying to... What Downing Street, I think, had said last week is that that Wes Streeting, indeed, only had 42 members of Parliament backing him. To me, he says that his party is much more left-wing than we thought it was, Will. And therefore, I think he's trying to realise, now, if I want to win this... Burnham, which he's been forced to do because he bottled it last week, he's going to have to appeal to those lefties.
12: Yeah, and that's not surprising, but I mean, it also makes me laugh because also Streeting is trying to sort of break himself from Starmer. Streeting is the biggest cheerleader and was the biggest cheerleader of the Starmer Right Project over the last 6 years. You know, remember his like really pathetic, almost like rubbish ship analogy on the election night?
1: And
12: it was the karaoke one as well.
1: Starmer instead.
12: And he was like, the only reason with the ships back in, you know, in the water is because Obama's got us ship shape and back and go. It's like, this guy is a charlatan and a joke, and he's just opening old wounds. He's opening old wounds with this Brexit issue. And when it comes to Burnham specifically, again, you know, this guy, this Burnham guy, sorry, he was a Blairite, he was a Brownite, he was a Miliband-ite, he was a Corbynite, he's now a Starmerite. He doesn't actually really authentically believe in anything.
11: But you do know, Andy Burnham, he does know that he cannot be elected as Prime Minister or Labour government without the Red Wall.
1: He will
11: know that.
1: Mm. Well, they haven't got Scotland, they haven't got Wales, they haven't got the Red Wall. All they're going to have is urban city areas, which are going green.
11: They can't win.
1: Peter, I'll put this to you, because I don't understand Labour's strategy. I can't get my head around it anymore. Is this like the dying ages of the Tories all over again?
2: They don't have a strategy, but what has been astonishing is how quickly they have imploded. It's less than 2 years since they were elected into power. And that is because basically the man at the helm, Starmer, has been dreadful at politics. He really did not know how to do politics. Mm. And now all this lot of scrambling around, Streeton has wielded the scalpel, and now they're all trying to... They're only in it for themselves. And we know this. We don't have any committed, principled politicians anymore who stand on a platform. This is what I believe in. This is what I'm going to do. Mm. We just have this pathetic modern-day politician, so often a career politician. I know Starmer wasn't, but you look at the likes of Burnham and Streeting, and look at the options. Mm. The options are they must be get rid of this socialist government.
1: Yeah, but this is why I cannot wrap my head around it. I mean, look, I guess we'll better talk about Makersfield now, because soon we'll have Purdue and we won't be allowed to talk about it on the channel, which is absolutely bonkers, by the way. With broadcast TV is the only thing you can't hear about elections. You can read about it in the papers, you can talk about it on digital and YouTube and X and everywhere else, but you can't talk about it on national TV. William, this is going to be a test for the ages.
3: 100%.
1: And Wes Streeting will be counting, keeping it all of his fingers and his toes crossed that Burnham loses a double there, because he will have proven to them that he's the only man to be able to do it, because he kept them out in his local elections.
12: Yeah, absolutely. And also, there's an element of... has Starmer allowed this to happen because he feels that Burnham can't win there, right? You know, Makerfield, not exactly an area that is currently, you know, swinging hard Labour. I mean, just the other week in the local elections, pretty much every council area in that area went to Reform. And I know the polling changes slightly when you add Burnham to the mix, but it's going to be a very, very tight race. But nevertheless, you know, Streeting is going to be, even though he said he's going to be out on the doors, he's going to be door knocking.
11: Streeting can't win an election.
1: Yeah.
11: Not in the country.
1: I've got this poll. It's really interesting from my producer Steve, who's actually from the area. He said a Labour candidate other than Burnham, Labour would get 27% of the vote, Reform would get 53% of the vote. Probability of Labour winning is zero. That's without Burnham. With Burnham, it changes, right? Burnham is Labour candidate, Labour gets 45% of the vote, Reform would get 42%.
12: See, that's what I mean. It's tight.
11: Yeah.
1: There, we've got it on the screen
12: really,
1: right now.
12: Really tight.
1: Actually, there. I think this is really interesting, right? This is what Burnham's clearly playing around with.
11: Yeah.
1: And of course, we hear people like Restore Britain, who are going to stand a candidate. That could, again, and we've got the Tories standing. Mm-hmm. A divide is right.
11: The Greens are going to stand as well, despite...
1: Greens will stand, but they won't do very well there, Peter.
2: Let me speak to that 45%.
1: Please, yeah.
2: Okay?
1: Go for it.
2: Just get onto your laptop, get onto your phone, and Google Operation Augusta, Andy Burnham. End of story.
1: All right.
2: End of story. That tells you everything you need to know about that man.
1: Yeah, okay. Well, obviously, Andy Burnham's not here to defend himself. He would, if he was here, I'm sure he would say he rejects any bad claims against him. Lisa, what do you think of that poll?
11: It's close. And Andy Burnham is putting his whole career on that. But I do think, these two are going to hate me, but I do think it does show that he believes in something, because he has put his career on this seat, and he has chosen a seat that would be very, very difficult. So, and let's be honest, Streeting is not going to ever be Prime Minister.
1: Yeah.
11: Streeting, I think, is power playing for Chancellor.
1: But, you know, what's interesting is that we said this about Starmer, never be Prime Minister, and look what happened.
2: What about Ange?
12: Where's Ange in all
1: she's
12: this?
1: She's sitting in the corner sharpening her dad's all of them, isn't she?
12: Yeah, where's Ange?
1: She's scratching at the doors of number 10. All right, coming up, we've got more front pages for you, including the Telegraph splashing into this. A former BBC News boss saying she was driven out by trans activists. That's coming up very shortly.

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3: Neil, my partner, I don't drive anymore, but my partner Neil was driving, and we'd been to have a manicure and a pedicure, which one always does on a particular day, and we were coming back home, and we were turned the corner onto a busy road, which is a dual carriageway near the Tower of London, and Neil suddenly stopped behind a car, which was letting some people off into a hotel. And then I said, move, because the car moved in front. And Neil said, it's dead. There's nothing happening. And the whole car just sort of stopped. And I tried to open the door, and I couldn't open the door. I tried to open the window, couldn't open the window. We couldn't do the hazard lights. And cars were zooming down this road at about 40 to 50 miles an hour. Now, it was a 20-mile-an-hour limit to this road, which is important, because we eventually, Neil rang the insurance. The insurance gave the RAC a number, and we then communicated with them. And this was at 5:45 in the evening. And they said, we'll be with you between 12 and 2 a.m.
4: Oh.
3: So we panicked. There was a terrible panic because cars were zooming down, moving out into the road to not bump into us. And I was really panicking. And what happened next was that when we decided we couldn't get out, I then rang the police. Now, the police, I spoke to this girl, and this police girl said, no, we can't come and collect you, I'm afraid. I said, I'm terrified. And she said, no, sorry, we can't come and collect you. It was just so frustrating.
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5: All right, welcome back. More front pages for you. The Observer, survival of the fittest. Starmer, Miliband and broken friendships in Westminster. Streeting is standing and wants to rejoin the EU. Burnham faces reform battle for Makersfield. We're going to be talking about those three stories for the next 3 months at least. I wouldn't thought about this week, because once that by-election's over, you're going to have a leadership election. It's never going to, with the Labour psychodrama's just getting started. The Sun here, Royal Cops Misconduct Probe claims armed officers fell asleep on the job. Gun cops guarding the king at Windsor Castle are being probed over an astonishing claim they fell asleep on the job. Should we just start with that and just give the politics a break for a second, because we've got a brilliant ex-copper here with us, Peter Bletchley. What do you make of this Sun headline here, Peter?
6: Well, there's the whole protection of the royal family falls into kind of two different departments, okay? So there's the close protection, the real bodyguards, those who are outside the king's bedroom door tonight, okay? Mm. You know, that those who are driving him around, those who look after the senior members of the family 24/7. And beyond that, in a cordon, if you will, there sits those who, generally speaking, stand on point for 8 or 10 or 12 hours with breaks and all of that. And they sit there with their guns, yeah. Right? A far less challenging, difficult and arduous job. So if some of them are falling asleep, well, they need to be held to account and quite simply sacked.
5: Yeah. I mean, look, obviously this inquiry is still ongoing. Well, we've got a right reply we'll read for you in a second. But Lisa, I guess we've seen some similar cock-ups lately. We saw Sadiq Khan outside of his property, I believe there were weapons left outside in a bag that someone in the public found. It seems that we're getting a bit sloppy with our policing. Is that due to cuts? Is that due to the lack of support, or is it bad policing in your opinion?
7: I don't know. Is it about cuts, or is it just about the police not being held to account? Because I think we've got, it's not just the police, the NHS. You know, they're not being held to account. It seems that all our institutions now are just doing what they want.
5: Yeah.
7: And nobody's holding them to account.
5: Too well protected.
7: And is it because our politicians are just useless?
5: There's a place to say, Will, here, in my opinion, that perhaps politicians are just too close to the operational services of our country. They're just too close to the meddling with the affairs of it, that it makes their jobs very, very difficult.
4: Yeah, indeed. I mean, politicians have been involved in meddling in this stuff for decades. I mean, like, look at the College of Policing, for example, a quagga set up, I think, when Theresa May was Home Secretary, which is where all the non-crime hate incident stuff came from.
5: Yeah.
4: Now, that developed precisely because politicians created a quagga which then enforced laws upon police forces. Now, you know, police forces, you know, they're just going with what they were told to do, but that all comes from Westminster, comes from the top. So you're right, the rot is at the top, and if we want to see, you know, better policing in the country, it's got to start with our politicians and especially the Home Secretary.
5: I just don't feel like we take law and order in this country seriously, and I know politicians like Sadiq Khan, who claim that they've done a good job, I'm sure that's what he would say. I would suggest differently. I would say that he's done a terrible job as mayor, and I think the statistics show it. Although the one thing he did get better at, Peter, was the homicide rate was coming down. As soon as the homicide rate went down, what did he do? He scanned half the department, right? This is what I can't get my head around.
6: Yeah, it's so reactive rather than being proactive and having the ability to see round the corner. While we're talking about policing, I would like to say that yesterday I was very vocal in that I felt the Metropolitan Police faced possibly its biggest test today with those two marches.
5: Yeah. Yeah.
6: And it would appear from what I've seen that they did very well.
5: Yeah.
6: So a bit of credit where it's due.
5: Totally.
6: I spoke to a lot of people as I travelled in that were travelling home from the march, and they actually said they'd been spoken to police officers who said they'd had a really good day. They'd enjoyed themselves.
5: And I just want to echo that, Peter, because we do give a lot of criticism. I criticise the operational people behind the scenes a lot less than I do our actual coppers who are doing their best in a very difficult set of circumstances. And I speak to a lot of them at these protests, and they're brilliant. Lovely people. They're human beings. We forget that. They're not the ones making the decisions. So just want to echo your words there. Let me just read out this reply here. The Met Police has issued this statement. Our Directorate of Professional Standards has launched an urgent investigation following concerns raised regarding the conduct of a number of officers on protective duties at Windsor Castle. The alleged behaviour falls below the high standards expected of officers, particularly in frontline protective roles. The Independent Office for Police Conduct has been informed and concluded that this matter will be investigated locally by the Met. We've also got the Mail on Sunday here coming up. It's saying, again, very, very similar to other things here, Wes Streeting turns the screw on Burnham over Brexit. Now, of course, we've been talking a lot about this Labour civil war. We're going to dig into the back end of these papers as well, because there's a lot here, including this, right? And I'll save this for the next part of the hour. Labour infighting is hurting the economy, say rich list entrants. Jet set life of businessman who holds the answers to teenagers' fatal fall. Loads of really interesting stuff here. And do you think this bloke, what do you make of him? We'll talk about him a little bit more. Peter, Lisa, Will, thank you. You two are staying on. Will, thanks very much. We'll see you very soon. Thank you, guys.
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9: Hello there, welcome to your latest GB News weather forecast. And we're continuing to see a band of rain push across the country over the next few hours with scattered showers following. As a result, it won't be as cold tonight, a westerly breeze developing from the Atlantic. This weather system just slowly pushing its way eastwards over the coming hours. So as we head towards the evening and overnight, outbreaks of rain across eastern areas, most persistent across Scotland into the early hours. Elsewhere, showers following, but also some clear spells. Quite blustery across Northern Ireland, southwest Scotland, and overall temperatures with more cloud around them. Recent nights holding up around 6 or 7 degrees, perhaps even double figures across the southeast, but it does mean a bit of a cloudy start here. Also a cloudy start Sunday morning across much of Scotland with outbreaks of rain pushing northward. Some glimmers of sunshine through the central belt, but also a scattering of heavy and blustery showers. A mixture of sunshine and showers for Northern Ireland to begin the morning. staying very similar across Northern England, but plenty of sunshine as well, and lots of sunshine across the rest of England and Wales and too, but we'll see some hazy sunshine and some showers across western areas, and also fairly cloudy across the far southeast first thing as rain slowly clears. Through the day we'll see frequent showers starting to build in from the west. Some of these will be heavy at times, possibly thundery too with some hail, but there'll be spells of sunshine in between the showers, the best of these across parts of central and eastern England, and temperatures here right reaching around 16 or 17 Celsius, still fresh across the northwest. Chilly start on Monday morning, bands of showery rain pushing eastwards across England and Wales, but some sunny spells for Northern Ireland and Scotland, and then showers developing later ahead of the next weather system moving in by the end of the day to bring some heavy rain for Monday night and into Tuesday. But then from Wednesday onwards, temperatures start to rise.
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5: Well, don't say I didn't warn you. Labour is going to bring us back into the EU. That is the warning across the front pages here. Streeting and Andy Burnham both saying they want to rejoin and destroy the biggest vote democratic exercise in British history. Here indeed as well, Labour infighting is hurting the economy. Surprise, surprise. Look at that gilt yield. It makes what Liz Truss did look like a drop in the ocean. And do you think if you've got a big garden, you're going to face a rise in water bills? 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
5: Armstrong, and this is Alex Armstrong tonight's latest edition on the show.
26: The biggest economic opportunity we have is on our doorstep. We need a new special relationship with the EU, because Britain's future lies with Europe and one day back in the European Union.
5: By the way, Wes, the EU only grew 0.2%, so if that's our growth on our doorstep, I don't know what you think growth is. But that was Wes Streeting there setting out his goals to rejoin the EU just moments before announcing he'll, of course, be running for PM. Like, well, that's a surprise to anybody. And the Sunday Express has hit the nail on the head, splashing this: fears Labour turmoil will wreck Brexit. I've said it a billion times. Plus,
0: the Labour Party is just focused on its internal drama instead of what's happening in the country.
5: She's not wrong, is she? That's Kemi Badenoch, leader of the Conservative Party there. And of course, the Labour leadership psychodrama continues, dominating front pages once again as the Mirror leads with this puff piece: how I would change Britain. Also,
1: I don't think this is a racist far-right rally. This is about Great Britain being great again. This is about us taking our nation back.
5: That was Jennifer there. That was, honestly, I had such a good chat with her. She was brilliant. I spent my day with hundreds of thousands of you at the United Kingdom rally finding out whether the Prime Minister's far-right labels have any truth to them, and yes, it's time for Eurovision again. And of course, it's always more political than the last year. And thousands of people took to the streets of Vienna because what won't be an occasion for Palestinian protests to get out and protest, eh?

0: And joining me this evening, former Met Police Detective Peter Blexley, writer and academic doctor Lisa McKenzie, and comedian and GB News contributor Leo Kearse. Look, before we get stuck into the papers and all those inside stories you haven't heard about yet, we're going to get your news with Aaron Armstrong.
1: Very good evening to you. 2 minutes past 11, our top stories. Wes Streeting's confirmed he will run to replace Keir Starmer as Prime Minister in the event of a leadership contest.
2: We need a proper contest with the best candidates on the field, and I'll be standing.
1: Well, his rival Andy Burnham has been campaigning in the constituency of Makerfield alongside outgoing MP Josh Symonds, whose decision to step aside has triggered a by-election. The Mayor of Greater Manchester says he'll be running for a Labour leadership bid in order to save the party. Mr Streeting criticised Sir Keir Starmer's government in his speech and set out his agenda, including an ambition to rejoin the EU.
2: The biggest economic opportunity we have is on our doorstep. We need a new special relationship with the EU because Britain's future lies with Europe and one day, back in the European Union.
1: The right-wing activist Tommy Robinson's told supporters to prepare for a Battle of Britain during a rally in central London. Scotland Yard said an estimated 60,000 people attended the Unite the Kingdom rally in Parliament Square, which called for clampdowns on migration and political change. Organisers say the numbers were far higher. Barriers were put up to separate it from the pro-Palestine Nakba Day rally, which finished in Waterloo Place. The Met Police say 43 arrests were made across both events, adding they proceeded largely without significant incident. A record 4,000 officers were deployed to deal with the gatherings at an estimated cost of £4.5 million. Eight people have been injured, four of them critically, after a car drove into pedestrians in the city of Modena in northern Italy. Police say the driver, a man in his 30s, has been arrested and there's no further danger. He's reported to have attempted to stab a passerby who tried to stop him fleeing the scene. The mayor says the driver is an Italian national born in Bergamo who lives in the area. Authorities are working to determine whether the driver was under the influence of substances or acted deliberately. Thousands of pro-Palestinian protesters gathered outside the venue of the Eurovision Song Contest in Austria to protest against Israel's inclusion. Protesters marched through Vienna to highlight what critics have described as double standards. The organisers refused to exclude Israel, despite banning Russia following its invasion of Ukraine 4 years ago. Five countries, Spain, the Netherlands, Ireland, Iceland and Slovenia, boycotted the event, making it the smallest since 2003. And Hearts Football Club have condemned what they've described as shameful scenes at Celtic Park after they were pipped to the Scottish League title. Home fans ran onto the pitch to celebrate after Celtic scored in stoppage time to make it 3-1, even though the full-time whistle hadn't been blown. Several Hearts players were confronted. The club says reports of serious physical and verbal abuse towards our players and staff, both on the pitch and elsewhere, are deeply disturbing. Well, the result meant a fifth title in a row for Celtic, and it meant Hearts missed out on their first title since 1960. It all led to huge celebrations in Glasgow and no doubt elsewhere in the country. Those are your latest GB News headlines. That's it for the moment. Now it is back to Alex.
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0: Welcome to the latest edition, everybody. Let's go through the front pages for tomorrow, shall we? The Sunday Times: Britain should rejoin the EU, declares Wes Streeting. Surprise, surprise. The Telegraph: Labour rivals want to rejoin the EU. The Express: fears Labour turmoil will wreck Brexit. Yeah, this is what you do when your party's dying, by the way, and it's pulling itself apart. You try and find one bit of common ground that lefties have, and that, of course, is dragging us back into the EU without a vote. That would be very democratic, wouldn't it? The Mirror, a nice little puff piece here for Andy Burnham: how I would change Britain. It's just ridiculous as a front page, isn't it? You're just putting out his manifesto on the front page of your newspaper. Totally bonkers. And The Observer: survival of the fittest. Of course, they're talking about Labour psychodrama. Mail on Sunday: Wes turns a screw on Burnham over Brexit. Are they setting themselves up for a fight over it? Who knows? And then the Sun, Royal Cops misconduct probe. Of course, the Met Police has issued a big statement on this, which I will read later for you. All right, I've got my panel in the room. Former Met Police detective Peter Blexley's here. Writer and academic Dr. Lisa McKenzie. And GB News contributor and comedian Leo Kearse. Leo, welcome to the show, mate. Good to see you back. Big story of the day, really, other than United Kingdom rally, which we will talk about, by the way, is the front pages are saying that Labour wants to drag us back into the EU. You're in favour of it, are you?
4: Yeah, I'm in favour of a federated Europe. I don't understand why anybody wouldn't want to be the United States of Europe and have that military power and take over the world. I mean, Britain took over a third of the world just on its own, so imagine what we could take over with a newly militarised Germany. That doesn't, you know, get your whistle.
0: Didn't go very well last time we tried it. I don't know what you think about that. But
4: no, I think Europe. Brexit was a mess.
0: Go very well last time we tried it. I don't know what you think about that.
4: But no, I think Europe. Brexit was a massive betrayal.

0: I think they probably have changed now, but at the time they said, actually, we quite believe in mass migration.
1: Boris was one of the architects of Brexit.
0: Was he?
1: Boris was the Prime Minister when the Boris wave happened. That's why it's called the Boris wave in British politics.
0: Absolutely, he would fly whatever way the wind was blowing him at the time.
1: Absolutely. We'd be much better off. We'd have better control over our borders if Brexit hadn't happened. I'm not saying, you know, Brexit, the idea was wrong.
0: Yeah.
1: I'm just saying, you know, the way everything transpired, that's what happened.
0: Lisa?
2: Boris Johnson didn't care about anything, did he? He didn't even care about
0: our birth rate. He was celebrating our low birth rate, going, there's too many people. Well, that's the way to fix it. Less British people. Great idea, Boris. He didn't care about Brexit.
2: He just jumped on the bus, literally. That's what he was doing. That's what he was doing. Interestingly, he read The Political Room for, you know, I Stand a Chance by being on this side, and then became Prime Minister and then didn't care. I mean, you know, is that what Wes Streeton is doing?
0: Yeah, well, I mean, this is politicians for you. I think this is the problem, isn't it? Peter, you know, I just think when we haven't even had a Brexit vote. It was 10 years ago. We haven't even implemented Brexit properly. I feel like I understand what Leo's saying. I do sympathise with that. I genuinely do. I do sympathise with you, in my opinion, Peter, is that unfortunately the Tories just didn't believe in Brexit. They fundamentally believe in open borders at the time. They believed in bringing millions of people to the country. However, what Brexit was all about for me was taking back the power to say, if I want to shut my borders completely tomorrow, I can do it without the say of the EU.
3: Well, of course, because Cameron only announced the referendum because he was convinced he was going to win it and people would vote to stay in the European Union. And then, of course, when they didn't, he had to go, and it's been nothing but turmoil ever since. But there's just one thing I'd like to pick you up on.
0: Yes, please. Yeah.
3: Earlier, you read out the lines from the Observer, front page of the Observer. But of course, there's also a large picture of Larry the cat.
0: There is.
3: And I think we've forgotten that Larry's not the only pussy in Tendown.
0: I don't know what to say to that, Lisa. Should we move on to Lisa McKenzie for having a breakdown live on?
2: Well, Larry has lasted longer than six prime ministers.
3: So he's the hardest pussy
2: in Downing Street.
0: I'm sure all of our residents of Downing Street would vehemently deny this charge against him. Yeah, you're the comedian on the panel, and maybe you can just bring us back for a second here. You know, EU, let's go. You've thrown me off it, unbelievably. Thrown me off my game here, mate. Right, EU, right, let's go back to talking about this. What would you like to see if we went back to the EU? Any new red lines for Britain?
1: I think if we went back into the EU, I mean, I don't think we really can. We're going to have to buy our way back in. We're having to, you know, even for things like the weapons loans scheme, which you'd think Europe would welcome Britain into that scheme, since, you know, our military weaponry is, you know, what the best in the world, just about maybe behind America's. But you know, we have to buy our way into that scheme. They're not going to give us an easy ride. So I don't think, you know, I think now we've chosen Brexit. I think we have to stick to it. And yeah, we're just going to have to we're going to have to live with that. I think this idea that we can just, you know, waltz back into Europe.
0: But that would be my worry, is that when David Cameron did all that negotiating, right, and it does take a long time to negotiate with the EU, because you're not just negotiating with Ursula von der Leyen, the unelected bureaucrat, of course, which I don't think is a good thing for anybody, having an unelected bureaucrat run your massive federation of countries. But we'd have to negotiate basically with all of them. And they are very tough. When David Cameron tried to get negotiations started, he came back with this terrible deal, which was basically in but out, right? Which would mean that they can vote to progress with the Federation of Europe, or whatever, the United States of Europe, and we would have to be out of it. We couldn't even vote for it, but we'd also sort of be in it. And it's the worst of both worlds for Britain. And I fear if we go back into the EU, we go back in on worse terms than when we left it. So what's the point at that point?
1: But the thing is, I mean, look what's happening in Europe now. Europe is lurching very much more to the right than Britain is.
0: But for how long? That's the question.
1: I think it's going to be a permanent thing. Like, parties in Europe are realising that, you know, it takes billions of euros worth of propaganda, billions of pounds worth of propaganda, to convince everyone that the mass immigration is a great thing, and that, you know, children getting attacked is a wonderful thing. You

0: The horrors of the grooming gangs are something that can be dismissed, and if anybody opposes them, then they're racist. It takes a huge amount of effort and money to maintain that lie. So now that we're seeing that disintegrate, and now we're going to see right-wing parties seize those tools of propaganda and seize the means of making policy that disseminates ideas and cultural practices out, we're going to see the whole of society shift.
1: You know, to the right. I would welcome that, of course. Being, you know, my political inclinations would favour that. That Britain has taught me that you cannot underestimate the unelected bureaucracies and how powerful they are and how liberal they are. I mean, this is them driving this agenda, and how, when you look at Hungary, probably one of the most right-wing government in Europe, has voted in what I think is a faux right-wing party. I don't think it's a real right-wing party. I think it's under the guise of being right-wing. I think it will slowly become more left-wing over time. And I worry that the problem with the EU is that it's just too firmly embedded in those countries to break it apart. Lisa, what's your thoughts?
2: I agree with that, actually. The EU is an extremely powerful, embedded institution throughout Europe.
1: Yeah.
2: And I don't think if we were to go back into the EU, we'd have to get rid of the pound. They'd make sure, you know, we'd have to take on the euro.
1: Yeah.
2: And I don't think, as a country, we are impoverished. We couldn't afford the EU now.
1: Mm.
2: You know, and...
1: But they're saying it's good for growth.
3: We have our own unelected bureaucracy. It's called the civil service.
1: Good point. That's what I'm talking about.
3: Look how much it cripples our nation.
1: That's what I mean.
3: Prevents politicians from doing things.
1: Yeah.
3: So going into an even larger unelected bureaucracy is going to stifle anything that a committed politician would want to do.
1: Should we talk about this other story here on the front page of the Telegraph while we're there? BBC boss, the news boss, I was driven out by trans activists. This is what this news boss was saying here. A former BBC news boss has claimed she was driven out of the top job by trans activist Fran Unsworth, the director of BBC News from 2018 to 2020, said she'd been bullied out of the role by gender ideologues employed by the corporation. Speaking for the first time since leaving the BBC, she said, "I would actually say it drove me out just dealing with the progressive editorial issues and the bullying around them all. It was incredibly difficult." Peter, do you think this says something about the BBC as an institution?
3: Well, I wouldn't allow a trans activist to drive me out of a car park, let alone the BBC. But I think it's very interesting here that she's spoken to a former colleague via a platform that's nothing to do with the BBC. I haven't read it in its entirety. I wonder if there is going to be some form of tribunal afterwards. Mm. But it's kind of symptomatic of that. If you empower the loudest, the most vocal, those who really flex their muscles, be it verbally or otherwise, if you empower them, they will take more territory and take more territory.
1: Yeah.
3: And we've seen this throughout our public services and our public institutions. And this comes as absolutely no surprise to me.
1: Yeah, Leo, what do you make of this? Are you surprised to see the BBC boss that she was driven out by basically these progressive ideologues?
0: I'm not surprised to see her complaining now it's happened. You know what I mean? I think, you know, a lot of people will toe the line if they're not being driven out. As soon as they're driven out, they'll suddenly speak up and find their moral compass. But it's interesting that it's the news department. The news department should deal in fact, in things that are verifiable, things that are true. Now, things that are verifiable are things like biology, and things that aren't verifiable are things like what gender you feel like. So, you know, what, am I a woman? Because I say I'm a woman. Like, I don't know, biologically I'm a male, but apparently, according to these gender ideologues, I'm a woman because I pretend I'm a woman. So, you know, for the news department to be following some airy-fairy ideology instead of fact is pretty wild, especially when it's the BBC, the thing that everybody has to pay for and everybody's supposed to be able to trust.
3: And fact as laid down by a ruling from the Supreme Court.
2: But what she's saying, because there is a larger piece to this, and what she's saying is that she explains how this happened. She explains how trans activists got into the BBC. and then the method in which they used in order to, I suppose, capture the narrative, and then what they did to bully people. So she does explain how that happened. And it is very interesting, because it's not only just in the BBC that this has happened. It's happened in the NHS, it's happened in the police, it's happened in all our institutions.
1: Yeah.
2: One way or another, there has been a very small group of people who have got, you know, they've got some sort of cultural power, and they have changed a whole narrative.
1: Yeah, but this is the thing, isn't it? It's that constant, it's the thing about liberalism, it's a slow creep, because everyone loves the idea of liberalism in its finest form as a political ideology. It's a lovely thing. Everyone should be free. Everyone should be able to believe what they want. Everyone should think what they want, do what they want. The government should have very little say. But where it leads to in the end, where you do have the structures of government around it, is actually you have to pander to everyone who's got a specific problem with them. And therefore, when it comes to editorial standards, I will never forget watching BBC News back in the day, but as we're going back a few years ago, before I was here at GB News, and they ran a story about a single mother who was a trans woman, basically a bloke, in my opinion, a biological bloke. And I just couldn't believe it. Single mother. That was the kind of stuff that just sent me over the edge of the BBC. I thought, what are you lot doing? You're absolutely bonkers.
2: I remember that. And I remember why it was that bad. Because it was about poverty and women.
1: That's right.
2: And it was, I sat there thinking, so you're talking about women in poverty and children in poverty, and you're doing that through a man.
1: Yeah, there you go. All right, look, let's leave that there. BBC spokesman said this. BBC News has taken a number of actions relating to our reporting of sex and gender, including updating the new style guide and sharing new guidance, making our social affairs editor responsible for this coverage. And where there have been concerns about particular stories, we have addressed them. We continually review our coverage to reflect developments such as the Supreme Court ruling. The BBC's Director of News Content, Richard Burgess, also said last November the broadcast had made mistakes in its coverage of transgender issues. Just before I forget, haven't they just gone really woke on things like Doctor Who? Wasn't there I never used to watch it, but I've seen people talk about the YouTube critics talk about it. It's like trans.
0: So many BBC shows are now just sort of social engineering. You know, any soap opera will just have, you know, the neighbour will be trans, the other guy will be a small boat migrant, and they'll all be friends together, and isn't everything wonderful?
1: Oh, yeah.
2: There'll be a kickback, though.
1: It's happening, isn't it? And this is why they're struggling now. Anyway, time now for the Great British Giveaway. It's your chance to have a spectacular summer. £76,543.21. Here's all the details.
4: 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Derby DE1 9TT. UK only. Entrance must be 18 or over. Lines close at 4 p.m. on the 26th of June. This is a network giveaway. Entries will be pooled. Please check the closing time if listening or watching on demand. Good luck.
1: All right, coming up, we're going to have more from tomorrow's papers, and we'll be asking the big question of the day. The biggest question, I know you've all been dying to talk about this, and it's Eurovision, of course, isn't it? Will we win for the first time since 1997? Don't make me laugh, we haven't wrote that. I'll be honest, don't think I fancy our chances. That is coming up next, plus loads of inside stories. Get this, right? Really interesting column from Dan Hodges. Right, get this. Before you go, don't leave me, because I know it's the Eurovision. I know you want to switch off. Don't, because I'm going to tell you this story. Dan Hodges, my sources tell me Keir has decided to stand down, but he'll do it on his own terms. We'll bring that to you next as well.
5: Thank you. Breaking news, live updates, stories that matter.
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1: Welcome back, and it's the moment you've all been waiting for. The results from Eurovision are starting to come in, and it's not for the first time the event has been overshadowed by the backlash after Israel were allowed to participate. Spain, the Netherlands, Ireland, Slovenia and Iceland all pulled out of the contest this year over that exact issue. Well, Eurovision's motto is United by Music, but is that really the case, as the contest seems to get more and more political every year? Well, I'm now joined by GB News' own entertainment reporter, Alex Davies. Alex, how are we doing, first of all? Is it good?
21: How are the United Kingdom doing right
1: are
21: now?
1: Are we a bit like Tottenham Hotspur, right at the bottom of the table, wavering on perhaps staying up, or were we right down there in the relegation zone?
21: We're on a different table, to be honest with you. We're not doing amazingly. We're currently joint second from last.
1: Oh,
21: just
1: dear.
21: 1 point we've been given so far by the juries. As you said, the results are still coming in. The Ukrainians decided to give us one solitary point.
1: 1 point after the billion we've given them. Unbelievable. So give us the money back.
21: I know, exactly. Right. We're just ahead of Lithuania, who have got nothing at the moment. Mm. But yeah, as you mentioned there about the protests that have been going on, it's been quite a mundane ceremony, to be honest with you. We all knew security was going to be incredibly heightened for this ceremony. Israel performed third on the evening. A bloke called Noah Batam did really well. They're getting quite a few votes as well. And when the public vote comes in, you know they're going to do great.
1: Yeah.
21: But it's been plain sailing. There were no protests on the night. Graham Norton, who does the commentary for the BBC, he said there was a bit of a mixed reception beforehand. Afterwards, he said it was overly positive in the arena, which is always great. It just goes to show that sometimes these protesters don't get their way.
0: Yeah.
21: And fair play to the European Broadcasting Union as well, who run the entire thing.
0: Yep.
21: Five countries said they were going to withdraw, as you were mentioned earlier, Spain, Slovenia, Ireland,
0: Iceland,
21: escape me now. But Spain is one of the big five, one of the big financial contributors. Yeah. They would have been well within their rights to say, we need to keep Spain on board. Let's get Israel out, and they stood their ground. You've got to give them that.
0: Absolutely, totally agree with them, Alex. What went wrong for us in the Eurovision? Was it the song? Was it the singer? Was it the mixture of both? Because it was a German. It was Eins zwei drei.
21: His name is Luckmum No Computer. He uses these sort of oldie schooly electrical instruments to create syntho pop tracks.
0: Right.
21: His song was called Eins zwei drei because he has a bit of an affinity with Germany, but it's come under fire. It's very sort of anti-British almost in some of the words. He's basically bored of life here, talks about wanting to move to somewhere more exciting, in this case, Germany.
3: How much does he want?
21: Well, there you go. If it was that easy, I'd be singing in German as well.
0: So
21: he's come under fire for that, and it's just not...
0: Yeah.
21: You know, one of my favourite acts from this year was actually Moldova's. Their song's called Viva Moldova. They celebrate 35 years of independence.
0: Brilliant.
21: It's all about Moldovan history, and we've got our act going out there basically slagging
0: sounds
21: off.
0: A bit like, I mean, not to bring this to politics, guys, I know you don't want to talk about politics, but sounds a bit like the Labour front bench today all saying, we've got to go back to Europe. I mean, very, very similar theme tune there. I guess the theme for Britain is bad, but politics is still a big part of it, and you're saying that actually the show's gone quite well tonight despite all of that.
21: In terms of this specific protest, I mean, if you look at the voting and you look at the patterns that come out from some European countries who like to give a leg up to their neighbours when they may not be the best singers, that's not going to disappear from Eurovision. That's been in existence since the contest began. But in terms of protests and things like that, they've been hot on it. So Israel were able to perform without any hiccups, and there were no intrusions on the stage, which I think, like it or loathe it, makes for better watching and puts the focus back on the music.
0: Yeah, which is what it should all be about. Lisa, what do you think about Eurovision this year? Not that you're watching it, obviously, because you're here in a much better show.
2: I don't really watch Eurovision. I mean, I kind of switch it on. I like the voting at the end, I've got to admit, because it's really funny. Because they do give their neighbours the points.
0: Yeah, very political like that.
2: It's very, very political. And obviously, it was brilliant in 2017 when we left Europe and they all hated us and they didn't give us any points.
0: EU vision next. Leo, what do you think of it all?
14: I think Eurovision is great. The reason we've had peace in Europe for so long, for so many decades, is because we've managed to resolve our differences by seeing who's got the best singer.
0: Worst singer, perhaps.
14: I just don't understand. Why did Britain choose a German guy singing like Eins zwei drei? What, is he marching off to Iraq? I mean, this is a German guy who doesn't even like Britain. That's nonsensical. No wonder the country's in the state it is.
0: I do find it all a bit bonkers. I mean, you know, back in the day, ABBA used to sing in English despite not being able to sing a word of it, and they did exceptionally well as a result of it. And of course, we had a contestant, I can't remember his name, you have to forgive me, Alex, that went a runner-up a couple of years ago.
21: Sam Ryder,
0: thank you very much, who had a brilliant song. It was very catchy, it was great, and that's all we really need. I felt, why do we get to these situations where we get these artists that are perhaps, you know, doing weird things? We just want a good British pop song.
21: Well, I spoke to a couple of Eurovision finalists this week, and there was a guy called James Fox who represented us in 2004, and he very much pinpointed the fact that we keep following Europe. We don't have this Europop tradition here, and this funky...
0: Because we have such great...
21: We've got brilliant heritage in British music. Sam Ryder wasn't there as a novelty act. He was there as a singer. He only lost because it was a show of solidarity for the Ukrainian war. So we just need to get back to that, really. Why are we following everybody and trying to come up with some sort of novelty act?
14: Yeah. Why don't we force, like, the Rolling Stones to do it?
21: What, at gunpoint?
14: The Queen's Guards can march down there.
1: You can get Paul McCartney still going, isn't he? Yeah, look at him back up.
21: Him and the Stones,
1: Big fan, Peter, of the Eurovision?
3: No, not in the slightest.
1: I thought you were wearing your tie explicitly for solidarity with Britain tonight, but of course.
3: This nation has created endless list of brilliant musicians that has been exported around the world, and yet we get some geezer with some homemade machine singing in German.
1: Yeah,
3: I despair.
1: One of our viewers, whose name I can't say on broadcast TV, I'm still traumatised by Bucks Fizz in 1981, and I was only 9. Steve says only 1 point so far. Is this an indicator of how much our European neighbours like us, or how much they dislike our music?
21: I think it's an indicator of how poor our music is. If Sam Ryder was only 3 or 4 years ago, we can't look at geopolitical relations and just say they all hate us. Otherwise, we'd be bottom each year. We're not.
1: Yeah.
21: We can do it. It's just making sure the BBC and the bosses behind it put somebody out there who is talented, doesn't come up with this sort of novelty, and actually, you know, puts a bit of pride into their music.
1: Yeah, totally agree with you.
21: Why can't we send somebody that celebrates sort of British heritage?
3: This time last week, believe it or not, I was at a gig, watching a young upcoming band called Bloodworm. Get Bloodworm on. They win it hands down.
1: You heard it here first. Bloodworm, where are you? We want you for next year, all right? Sign yourself up. If not, Peter Blexy's going to hunt you down. Trust me, he's really good at finding people, that bloke. He won't let you go otherwise. All right, look, coming up, we're going to have lots more on tomorrow's papers, including this. Like, this is a brilliant story here. The future Keir Starmer, Dan Hodges, here gets loads of good scoops. My sources tell me Keir has decided to stand down, but he wants to do it on his terms. Have you heard it all before, or is it going to happen? That's coming up next.
4: I forecast a perfect holiday in the sun.
16: Weather looking good then?
4: For sure. And no worries about our travel insurance.
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23: The weather across the southern Europe is looking fairly mixed tomorrow. We do have high pressure out in the Atlantic just to the west of Iberia, and that's bringing generally settled conditions across much of Spain and Portugal. Not totally dry though, a few outbreaks of rain, particularly towards the north, and there are some outbreaks of rain further east, particularly around parts of Croatia and Greece, and some of this could be heavy at times. But the fine weather looks to be more dominant as we go into next week. Bye-bye.
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29: I got scammed over the period of about 18 months. I met the family, friends, they were all part of the scam.
30: Did you get a sense, Lynn, that you were being scammed? And if you did, when did that happen?
29: Not until I went to the police. It took a long time. I think I was groomed over a period of months. So anything he said, I believed. It's very hard to explain how these people can get into your head. You know, only anyone that's been scammed will ever understand, you know?
31: Mm. And how helpful were police when you first went to them?
29: Police didn't really want to know, if I'm honest. They said, just forget about it. I said, no. I said, I'm not forgetting about it. I said, this, you've stolen my money. I said, I want my money back. I said, I'll go and do something myself. But at the time, I was just so, I don't know what I would have done. Anyway, they changed their minds, and we set up a sting with them over a 3-month period.
30: Wow. How much money had this man taken from you, Lynn?
29: About £100,000.
31: Gosh.
29: Over the period of 18 months.
31: Yeah.
30: And what would he be saying to you in order to get that money from you?
29: In fact, I offered him money 8 months into it because I believed that I'd lost something. I was made to believe that I've lost something. So I was offering him money and he refused at first. And then it just got into the you know, I was chasing the money back and it just, one thing after another, it just led on to another.
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1: Now, before I give you this inside scoop here about whether Keir Starmer's decided to stand down and bow out, well, with whatever grace he's got left, I have got a special guest here, thanks to airplane malfunctioning. And that is Ben Leo. He's here in the studio live. Hello. Ben, just quickly tell us what happened while you're here and you're not in DC.
5: I was meant to fly to DC today at midday. I would have been there in time for the show tonight. And first of all, the air bridge, so you know, the walkway which connects the terminal to the plane, that malfunctioned and wouldn't disconnect. Yeah. So we sat there for an hour. Finally, they sorted it. We're taxiing towards the runway and I thought, well, I'm going to be a bit late, but at least I'll make the show with an hour to go. And suddenly the, you know, the evacuation slides that pop out the side of the plane, one of the slides popped out and pop, and the fire service had to come. We were sat there for 2 hours on the tarmac at Heathrow. So I thought, I can't do this. I'm going to miss the show. Yeah. So here I am. I'm in London. Doing
1: He's
5: the
1: made it anyway. I mean, what a trooper for doing all of that and still coming in to do your show tonight. Talking of which, what are you going to be talking about?
5: Lots going on. President Trump, the administration has been taking out jihadis left, right and centre since they took power in, I'm sure you'll like this, Peter, since they took power in 2025, including the second in command of ISIS.
1: Yeah.
5: Spoke to Trump's head of counter-terror, Seb Gorka, earlier today. He was describing the Situation Room where he was sat with President Trump as they were watching this mission unfold in real time. He said they got pizzas in, sodas and stuff, and we're watching it all unfold, and they took out the jihadi in real time, so that was fun.
3: With great help from the Nigerians,
5: he gave great credit to the Nigerian military as well. So these are jihadis persecuting Christians, going on the odd thought against Christians.
1: Oh, so where was this attack?
5: In Nigeria.
1: It was in Nigeria. Oh, wow. Yeah. This is the thing, mate, we don't know what's happening. This is why this show is so important, because we're just completely consumed by the psychodrama of Westminster.
5: Yeah, and people would say, well, why should the UK or even Americans care that the special forces in America are taking out jihadis in Nigeria? Why are you getting involved in Nigeria? Mm. But incidents like Iran, Venezuela, the conversation around Greenland, all these things aren't isolated incidents of Trump madness, just being a nutter. It's all part of the same plan, getting dominance again over the Western Hemisphere, kicking China out, getting the jihadis out and so on. So there is a method behind the madness.
1: Absolutely. I think a lot of our audience will absolutely support this action for sure. I'd love for you to stick around because I'd like for you to talk about this inside story we've got here.
5: This is really
1: fascinating. Now, a lot of you, I know what you're going to tell me, because last Sunday I brought you all here to say, I've got an inside scoop here. Keir Starmer's going to stand down this week, right? That was what I told you, and I do apologise because he didn't do it. However, we do have some clarity potentially as to why he didn't go, because very reliable sources were saying it's happening. He's going tonight. Andrew Marr, going tomorrow, whatever. Loads of others, big journalists. Dan Hodges here says that Keir Starmer has told close friends he's going to stand down as Prime Minister and he wants to set out an orderly timetable for his departure. He's told, a member of the Cabinet's told Dan Hodges yesterday afternoon, Keir understands the political reality. He realises the current chaos is unsustainable. He simply wants to be able to do it in a dignified way and a manner of his own choosing. He will set out a timetable. Apparently, Ben, the reason why I didn't go last week is because Shabana Mahmood, the Home Secretary, was briefing the press that she had been telling the Prime Minister that he was going to go and that she was the one to kind of push him off the edge. And that sent him furious, apparently.
5: I don't trust any of these people. Mm. The Labour government, I think the way they've behaved since particularly the local elections has been despicable.
1: Yeah.
5: Really vile behaviour from people who, even those on the other side of the argument, would say, well, I disagree with them politically, but they are, you know, decent human beings. I think what Keir Starmer and David Lammy particularly have done in recent days is really unforgivable, tarnishing people as thugs and far right, going back to the march today. Mm. And what for me, their arrogance is breathtaking. I put on X today. Not once have they sat and had a self-inquiry, maybe a post-mortem about the elections, and said to themselves, something's going on here which we're not understanding. We don't get it. What is it? Let's work it out between ourselves. Instead, they've doubled down on this. Well, you lot are just thick racists. You lot are a bunch of thugs.
1: Yeah.
5: And again, today, they did it with the United Kingdom March. Not once have they considered, why are so many people gathering en masse, ordinary people who maybe weren't engaged politically before, maybe didn't watch the news, they just feel something's not quite right with the direction of travel. Not once have they sat down and said, why are so many thousands of people gathering in London today? Instead, David Lammy goes on X and calls it whatever he said, saying it's a march of hate and division. Starmer did the same. Lots of sort of left-wing commentators on X as well are doing the same.
1: Yeah.
5: The arrogance, not once they sat there and thought, is it us that's the problem? Are we getting it wrong?
2: Yeah. That's
3: the arrogance and the inaccuracy of it all.
1: Yeah.
2: Well, that's exactly what happened after the election. What they should have done is go, right, OK, what's happening in the country? What don't we know? Well, they didn't. They just went, right, we're going into...
1: I've got to play devil's advocate a little bit here for a bit of balance. Is it the case, Leo, that maybe we're all politically biased in one direction and actually that Keir Starmer is just playing into his base, which is what perhaps a right-wing prime minister would do?
14: Yeah, I mean, we might be in a bit of our own bubble, but Labour are definitely in their own bubble as well. And I think Keir Starmer is, with these comments about the rally, he's playing not to the wider public, not to win an election, but to win, to keep power inside the Labour Party. He's playing to the Labour backbenchers who love the fact that, you know, somebody's banning speakers, banning elected politicians from entering the UK, even though it reveals that, you know, oh, actually the politicians can close the borders when they want to. So it means that when they're letting people in who kill Rhiannon White, when they're letting people in who attack children, that's deliberate. And also a lot of the things he was accusing people of being far right for, he was saying a few months ago, he was saying we need to stop the boats.
1: Yeah.
14: You know, he was saying these things. He was saying we might become an island of strangers. Then suddenly he decides it's far right to say that.
1: Backtrack. Ben, any last thoughts from you that we've got to move on?
5: No, just the Labour government, as I said, they are so arrogant and self-indulgent. They are on to an absolute loser in a couple of years' time. And Leo says, maybe, are they living in a bubble? Are we in a bubble? If I got smashed at an election in the fascist nation and then I saw tens of thousands of those people taken to the streets, I would maybe for a day sit there with a cup of tea and think, maybe we're not doing something particularly right.
1: Yeah. Unbelievable stuff. Really, really is. Right, look, coming up, stay tuned for Ben Leo in just 15 minutes' time indeed. Coming up on tomorrow's pages, Nigel Farage is going to criticise Andy Burnham. Guess what? Over his record on grooming gangs as the Makerfield by-election is getting underway. That's next.
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1: Welcome back. I'm sure you're going to be devastated to hear that Britain has indeed, United Kingdom has finished last place in the Eurovision, and that's all the mention I need to give it because it was rubbish, wasn't it? Let's move on to something more interesting. The Telegraph is reporting this. Nigel Farage will criticise Andy Burnham over his record on grooming gangs as the Makerville by-election gets underway. Reform UK leader has accused Mr Burnham of failing victims, suggesting that this would be a key message in the party's campaign for Greater Manchester, the seat there, of course, which will be contested by Mr Burnham for Labour. It comes after the Manchester Police whistleblower Maggie Oliver, who exposed the Rochdale cover-up, said that Mr Burnham, the Greater Manchester Mayor, had fallen at the final hurdle by glossing over the scale of ongoing abuse and exploitation. Peter, is that a fair accusation to put against the Mayor?
3: The remarkable Maggie Oliver knows more Brilliant. About this than anybody, and she's been very vocal in recent years about her hesitating criticism of Burnham. Maggie also put out a statement this week saying that she wouldn't run
1: yes.
3: because she's got so much work to do at her charity. Mm-hmm. But I'm sure that if Maggie had been Burnham's opponent, Burnham would not have been heading for the Houses of Parliament.
1: Yeah, I have spoken to Maggie many times because she's also spoke to me about this very issue, and she's always maintained she will never stand in politics. She thinks it's all a bunch of waste of time. And I think she's right and says she'd be better for victims outside of it. Lisa, Burnham's record on grooming gangs, fair accusation or a fair campaign by Reform UK there?
2: No, I think it's a fair campaign. I mean, you know, or nothing's lost in love and war, isn't it? And this is politics. So, and actually, the grooming gang scandal in Greater Manchester is an area that he was very weak on. Maggie Oliver, I watched the interview with her, and she said that the Oldham report was a whitewash.
1: Yeah.
2: And it was on him, really. She said he'd done some good things. He hadn't been too bad on sort of now, but going back to the Oldham stuff, he was awful.
3: But so, it's on the Labour Party as a whole.
2: Yes, it is. Yeah.
3: Wherever you look, wherever they've ruled, wherever these scandals have applied, they've done everything they can to shut down. Inquiry after inquiry.
14: And what they do is they say they're very prolific at saying, oh, we did terrible things in the past. Terrible things were done in the past, but then completely obfuscating and minimising anything that could be going on now. It's still going on. But they don't want to admit it because that would implicate them. That would be their whole, their entire structure being taken apart.
1: Well, I mean, the Labour Party would, of course, a bit of balance as devil's advocate. The Labour Party would argue they're the only party who's done anything on grooming gangs, particularly with this National Inquiry. What would you say to that, Lisa?
2: Well, they haven't because we haven't got the inquiry yet. And, you know, until the inquiry happens, until we know the terms of the inquiry, then they've done nothing. Mm. So,
14: and also, they're only talking tough and grooming gangs now because they've lost that block as a vote. In 2019, 85% of British Muslims voted for Jeremy Corbyn. Now they've got the numbers to elect their own specific candidates, their sectarian candidates. So Labour don't need to worry about appeasing anybody in that community anymore.
1: But they still do, Peter. They still do, unfortunately.
3: Yeah, and victims suffer.
1: Yeah.
3: It's absolutely disgraceful. How can anybody want to play politics in front of the welfare of girls and women? Mm. Who on earth would ever do that? What kind of scumbag are you that you would put your own political position, career in front of getting the right thing done and stopping it.
14: Yeah, I mean, I'll leave you with this thought. I mean, Keir Starmer's had a lot of criticism thrown at him for his role in it as head of the CPS. Burnham, if he walks into the Labour leadership, is going to have exactly the same issue to face. And they've got that grooming gangs inquiry, which I hope is still going ahead. It better be, for their own sake. And that won't be very good for Burnham, I don't think. I'm sure he would disagree. Should we go through front pages just one more time before we go? The Sunday Times. Britain should rejoin the EU, declares Streeting. The Telegraph. Labour rivals want to rejoin the EU. The Express. Fears Labour turmoil will wreck Brexit. Surprise, surprise there. The Mirror. Beautiful little puff piece they've done here on a smirking Andy Burnham there on the front page. Looks like something out of, I don't know, Power Rangers, and that big face used to pop up. I don't know. How I Changed Britain, apparently. Observer. Survival of the Fittest. Mail on Sunday. Wes turns a screw on Burnham over Brexit. And Sun. Royal Cups misconduct probe. Of course, the Met Police have issued a statement saying they will look into this and there will be an investigation locally, but concluded by the Met. Look, that's what we've got time for here. Of course, I'll be back tomorrow night at 9 p.m. with a bunch more news for you. I hope you've enjoyed the show, but don't go anywhere, because up next is The Late Show Live by the one and only Ben Leo.
11: Thank you. Live from London, just for this evening, I'll give you my take on today's Unite the Kingdom march. I think it was a day for Great Britain to be proud of, and a day for the Labour government, Keir Starmer, David Lammy and Sadiq Khan, to have some shame over, actually, and some embarrassment. I'll give you my take on that. Also, is surrogacy, is it immoral? Is it unlawful? Should it be unlawful in the United States? There's a massive court case taking place in the US on that front at the moment. I'll give you all that and more after the break. See you there.
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16: Hello there, welcome to your latest GB News weather forecast. And we're continuing to see a band of rain push across the country over the next few hours, with scattered showers following. As a result, it won't be as cold tonight, a westerly breeze developing from the Atlantic. This weather system just slowly pushing its way eastwards over the coming hours. So as we head towards the evening and overnight, outbreaks of rain across eastern areas, most persistent across Scotland into the early hours. Elsewhere, showers following, but also some clear spells. Quite blustery across Northern Ireland, southwest Scotland, and overall temperatures with more cloud around them. Recent nights holding up around 6 or 7 degrees, perhaps even double figures across the southeast. But it does mean a bit of a cloudy start here. Also a cloudy start Sunday morning across much of Scotland, with outbreaks of rain pushing northward. Some glimmers of sunshine through the central belt, but also a scattering of heavy and blustery showers. A mixture of sunshine and showers for Northern Ireland to begin the morning, very similar across Northern England, but plenty of sunshine as well, and lots of sunshine across the rest of England and Wales and too. But we'll see some hazy sunshine and some showers across western areas, and also fairly cloudy across the far southeast first thing as rain slowly clears through the day. We'll see frequent showers starting to build in from the west. Some of these will be heavy at times, possibly thundery too, with some hail, but there'll be spells of sunshine in between the showers, the best of these across parts of central and eastern England, and temperatures here right reaching around 16 or 17 Celsius, still fresh across the northwest. Chilly start on Monday morning, bands of showery rain pushing eastwards across England and Wales, but some sunny spells for Northern Ireland and Scotland, and then showers developing later ahead of the next weather system moving in by the end of the day to bring some heavy rain for Monday night and into Tuesday. But then from Wednesday onwards, temperatures start to rise.
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14: Very, very racy tonight.
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0: Good morning. Well, Labour's civil war is bursting into the open.
1: Yes, Wes Streeting ramps up the pressure on Keir Starmer, calling Brexit a catastrophic mistake as he positions himself for a potential leadership contest.
2: We need a proper contest with the best candidates on the field, and I'll be standing.
0: Well, as the Prime Minister reportedly discusses an orderly timetable for his departure, senior Labour figures are now openly battling over who takes over the party and the country.
1: London is waking up after tens of thousands gathered for rival protests across the capital, with dozens arrested during a huge policing operation to prevent clashes.
0: Well, Bulgaria took home the win in last night's Eurovision contest, and as we predicted, the UK came last.
1: Meanwhile, thousands gather for the return of the Balmoral Show in Northern Ireland as farmers and producers reflect on a challenging year for British agriculture.
3: It's a Lancaster, the mightiest aerial engine of destruction ever conceived and built.
0: And the towering tribute to Britain's wartime heroes, funded in part by you, opens to the public this weekend in Lincolnshire's Bomber County.
4: A very good morning. A forgettable showpiece won by a spark of magic. Antoine Semenyo wrote his name into FA Cup final folklore when his brilliant winning goal won the FA Cup for Manchester City yesterday at Wembley. The beaten opponents, though, Chelsea, are on the verge of appointing Xabi Alonso as their new manager.
5: A mixed day today, plenty of sunny spells, but also an increasing risk of some heavy and thundery showers. Find out all the weather details coming up soon.
0: It's just gone 6 o'clock. I'm Stephen Dixon.
1: And I'm Sophie Reaper. This is your GB News Breakfast.
0: We're going to kick straight off with the politics this morning because
1: it's another
0: day, so there's another twist and turn. Wes Streeting has fired the starting gun on a potential Labour leadership contest, confirming he will stand to replace Sir Keir Starmer.
2: We need a proper contest with the best candidates on the field, and I'll be standing.
1: Well, the former health secretary has put Europe back at the centre of Labour's agenda, calling Brexit a catastrophic mistake.
6: The biggest economic opportunity we have is on our doorstep. We need a new special relationship with the EU because Britain's future lies with Europe and one day, back in the European Union.
1: And he's not alone. Allies of Andy Burnham say he also wants Britain to rejoin the EU, reopening Labour's Brexit divide as the battle for the party's future intensifies.
0: Oh, right, let's talk to the deputy political editor of The Spectator, James Heal, and the journalist, Andy Jones. Good morning to both of you. Andy, what do you think? I can't quite get my head around the fact this has turned very, very quickly into a Brexit argument. For a by-election seat in Makersfield, that voted out quite significantly so.
7: Yeah, I think this is quite tactical. Me and James were talking about this earlier, by Streeting to sort of throw a curveball at Burnham. Burnham has tried to avoid some of the bigger issues. He wants to make this a local election. He wants to talk about local house prices. He wants to talk about local business rates. He wants to talk about local bus fare prices and all sorts of things, which he has done previously quite successfully in Manchester. This will be very pleasing to people like Nigel Farage, who obviously have a very strong position on Brexit, and he will try and make this a view of they want us to get back into Europe. They want to go against the Brexit vote. I think this will help Farage. I don't necessarily think that this new Brexit tactic, Brexit information, will help Burnham at all. Mm.
1: James, just to bring you in there, you said yesterday, Wes Streeting, that we need a new special relationship with the EU. What does that mean? What would that look like, do you think?
8: Well, it means we'd be closer. We don't exactly know the detail of this, but it's very much, you can tell from the reaction to that clip, something that chimes with the head and heart of most Labour activists. I think that the sort of cause of Europe is one which a lot of people in the party feel has been neglected in recent years. And I think that therefore he's trying to sort of make himself the candidate of it, both because he thinks it appeals to the Labour membership, but also, as Andy says, it's going to cause issues for Andy Burnham, who has to win a by-election right now in Makerfield, which voted Leave in 2016.
0: Which is extraordinary then. So you've got I mean, to get my head around this, Andy, you've got Wes Streeting saying, yeah, we need everyone on the pitch for this. We need a proper competition with people like Andy Burnham. But then in the next breath saying something which is... he's really trying to make sure he doesn't get to join in.
7: Yeah, obviously all of these Labour politicians were very aggressively against the Conservative infighting. They said that the Conservatives wrecked the country because of their ego and their posturing and their knifing of each other. And now they're also in the same position. And now they're grasping for the crown without looking like they actually really want to cause any trouble.
0: But that whole situation is extraordinary, isn't it? And it also begs the question... what actually happens to the Labour Party, do you think, if Reform do win that seat? Where does that leave the Labour Party?
7: Well, it'll just be a straight punch-up, I suppose, between Streeting and Starmer. Maybe Rayner will throw her hat more strongly into the ring.
0: You get the sense from what's happening now that it's just going to crumble. You get a real sense that it is a crumbling institution.
7: Yeah. I think that the Labour Party... if you spoke to people inside, they acknowledged that they didn't actually win a huge percentage of the vote, but they didn't actually get a huge number of votes. Mm. I think the number of votes that actually won was comparable to what they won with Corbyn
0: when they lost.
7: And so actually, I think this is a realisation that it was an anti-Conservative vote or an apathy vote rather than anything else.
0: So a loveless landslide.
7: It is a loveless landslide. And I think that they're seeing that more and more. Starmer has promised to reverse the car and get the economy going. All he's done is stall it and drive it into a bush. They haven't offered anything. There's been no change. There hasn't been anything whatsoever.
1: What really interests me is that now Rupert Lowe has announced that Restore are going to put a candidate in Makerfield. How is that going to impact Reform? What are Nigel Farage and his team going to be doing? Because surely you would think that would split their vote potentially, and that could have an impact on how they're able to take on Andy Burnham. Mm,
8: totally. I mean, I think the big divide in Reform is those who see Restore as maybe either a wasp or a hornet, in the sense is it merely an irritant or is it a genuine threat that could harm the party's prospects? We will get a good indication of it in this seat. I would suggest that current polling suggests they won't sort of fundamentally take a huge amount, but it will distract both the activists and the sort of argument in this kind of seat in terms of having to deal with the arguments from the right. And it does seem, if you look at Restore's content, they focus a lot of time on Farage's record, and so that could prove an attempt to sort of blunt some of the Reform attacks as they go into this race.
0: But that seems extraordinary in the sense that presumably Restore do not want Andy Burnham to win that seat, and yet they're performing something in political terms which makes it more likely that he wins, that he will.
8: That would be very much the criticism that Reform makes. For instance, I've seen people sort of suggesting that, of course, Rupert Lowe, who leads the Restore party, was willing to stand down in 2019 to stop Jeremy Corbyn winning and allow the Conservatives to win that election in that 2019 contest. But equally, I think Restore Britain, if they were here, they would make the point that they have a right to exist as well. Mm. Nigel Farage doesn't have a sole monopoly on the right. And that the arguments now which Reform are making are very much ones that the Conservatives made 10 years prior. So we'll wait to see if Restore are going to follow through on their threat. But it's an argument that their right-wing voters will take some issue with, I suspect.
1: Mm. And Andy, on the other side, of course, we've got the Greens now debating that would it be better for them perhaps to back off and allow Andy Burnham the opportunity to get in rather than allow Reform to take the seat?
7: Yeah, there's a lot of posture in here. I don't think that the Restore candidate will stand after all, and I don't think Green Party will either. I don't think that the Restore candidate will stand after all, and I don't think Green

0: selection is fought on. It's interesting, Reform, a source in the Times today, made a statement that they think there's only two candidates that the North West care about, and that's Andy Burnham and Nigel Farage, and only one of those is on the ballot paper, which is Burnham.
1: Yeah, I mean, actually, this is going to be crucial then, isn't it? That Reform UK, if they, you know, it's because they're sort of odds on favourite at the moment, they're going to have to select a candidate with some local significance, aren't they?
2: I think that will probably help them in some ways. I think there's been some reformers who messaging me suggesting they ought to select the guy who stood there 2 years ago, 2024. I think he won about a third of the vote, comes from a small business background. And I think you can imagine actually that rhetoric playing out quite well, can't you? Because it's sort of the Labour Party treating this like an old Victorian pocket borough. They're suggesting that the guy who you elected only 2 years ago ought to go and hand it over to someone else. Mm. Talk about Burnham's record on local issues like the Clean Air Zone, national issues like the grooming gangs, etc. You can see how that kind of little guy insurgency could help, a bit like the Greens were helped in Gorton and Denton.
3: It's almost like the anti-Andy Burnham in a sense then, in the idea that lots of people speaking to me on the ground and saying they're worried that if Andy Burnham were to get in, he'd then jet off to try and become the Prime Minister. Mm. Although he did speak out yesterday with Josh Simons, didn't he? And he said, no, that's not the case. I want to be local MP. But then do Reform need to try and find someone, like you say, who's not going to be doing that? They will be a local MP.
2: Yeah, I think there's a very good argument for that, and also for the sense that the base, which has maybe been a little bit irritated by some of the recent Tory defections, actually getting one of their own up on the ballot paper, that could get a lot of people into campaign. As you say also, you know, the fact that Andy Burnham there, he does have a national profile, he does have a legacy in Westminster as well. There's a lot to attack, and it all depends, I think, on the key question, Sophie, of how much does Andy Burnham get them extra votes? At last week's local elections, I think Labour only polled about sort of 25% in the key wards there. I've had suggestions people in Reform that he'll add sort of 15% to that, so that gets them around 40%, but then Reform could still be around 45-50%. So it's going to be a very close race. I think Burnham will clearly improve the Labour branding. I think there's also an argument which suggests that, you know, vote Burnham, get Starmer out, could have some resonance there. But Reform are making all the bullish noises as we enter at this early stage.
1: Oh, it's going to be such an interesting one to watch over the next 4 or 5 weeks. Gents, thank you both. We'll see you a little bit later on.
3: Indeed. Be interesting to see now that how big a part Restore and Green and those parties will actually play. If it's going to be a close race, really interesting to see that.
1: Yeah. I mean, any split could prove to be very costly.
3: Vital.
1: At this stage. Mm. Anyway, lots more on that coming up. But it is Sunday morning, so perhaps it is time at 12 minutes past six for a little daily reflection.
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5: Hello, my name is Nimsa Bunge and I'm the pastor of Freedom's Ark, a member of the Evangelical Alliance here in the Tottenham Town Hall. Luke 24 verse 49 says, "And behold, I send the promise of my Father upon you, but tarry ye in the city of Jerusalem until you are endued with power on high." So after the ascension, Jesus leaves his disciples with a promise, power from on high. Yet he also gives them a simple instruction to wait, not to act immediately, not to scatter, but to remain in Jerusalem. Jerusalem was not the easiest of places for them to return to. It was the city where fear, uncertainty still lingered. And yet it was there Jesus told them to remain. To wait in a place of tension requires courage and so much faith. They do not know what this promise will look like. There are no details, no clear picture, only trust. As the writer Henry Nouwen observed, waiting is a period of learning where our faith is formed. Their waiting becomes a quiet act of belief. This moment sits between ascension and Pentecost, between promise and fulfillment. It's a space many recognize when something has been spoken but not yet seen. The disciples show their faith is not only in action but in patient expectation. Let us pray. God of promise, teach us to wait with trust and courage. In times of uncertainty, hold us steady and prepare us for what is yet to come. Amen and amen.
1: In this time of uncertainty, well, never a truer word spoken. The minute, is it? Anyway, so thank you. But that little reflection gives us something to think
3: about.
1: Nice on
3: a Sunday morning, particularly.
1: Right, it's the big news of the night.
3: Let's take a look at some of the other stories coming in, because Bulgaria won big last night at the Eurovision Song Contest with 27-year-old Dara coming first place with her dance anthem, Bangaranga. Bulgaria beat Israel by 173 points to be crowned the winner. However, somewhat unexpectedly, the UK continued its run of disastrous

0: results. Look, Mum, No Computers song, Eins, Zwei, Drei, took last place with one solitary point from the Ukrainian jury.
1: In Italy, a driver has hit a group of people before reportedly jumping out and stabbing passers-by. Eight people were injured in the Italian city of Modena, including a woman who reportedly had to have her legs amputated. The mayor of Modena said the driver was an Italian national born in Bergamo of North African origin and a resident of the area.
0: Elsewhere, the World Health Organization has declared a public health emergency over an Ebola outbreak in the Democratic Republic of Congo and Uganda. There are around 246 suspected cases and 80 deaths reported so far, though the WHO chief said there are significant uncertainties to the true number of infected persons and geographic spread. There are no approved drugs or vaccines for the current strain of the deadly virus.
1: Right, let's get a look at the weather for you this morning with Greg.
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3: Hello there, welcome to your latest GB News weather forecast. This morning we've got a bright start, sunny spells, but also a scattering of showers, but not everywhere. We do have some longer spells of rain across northern parts of Scotland first thing, but plenty of sunny spells to start the day, a scattering of showers. But as we move through the morning into the afternoon, those showers are going to become heavier and more frequent across northern and western parts of the UK, some of them containing some hail and thunder. But there will be some drier, sunnier interludes as well, particularly across parts of Wales into the Midlands, eastern England, and here temperatures will reach the mid-teens, highs 16 and 17 across southeast England, but Northern Ireland, northwest Scotland, where we have the heaviest and most frequent showers, still on the chilly side for this time of year. Into the evening time, plenty of showers across Scotland to end the day, some longer spells of rain for Orkney and Shetland, temperatures in low double digits, frequent heavy showers across Northern Ireland, some rumbles of thunder still possible, those stretching across into northern England, parts of Wales, the West Country as well. Some bands of showers also pushing eastwards across the rest of England, but some spells of sunshine too to end the day. And then further bands of showers pushing across much of the country as we get towards the early hours, merging into some longer spells of rain. But in between, there'll be some clear spells under the clearest skies tonight across parts of Northern Ireland and Scotland. Temperatures falling close to freezing in the countryside, but elsewhere holding up around 6 to 9 Celsius. So Monday is going to be a mixed start. Some spells of sunshine for Northern Ireland and Scotland, cloudier for England and Wales, with showery rain pushing eastwards across the country, but some brighter spells developing as the morning progresses. Elsewhere, the clouds bubbling to give some showers as we move through the day, and then by the late afternoon, another area of rain starting to move into Northern Ireland. Temperatures ranging towards the mid-teens, but feeling warm in the sunshine in the southeast.
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0: Well, still to come.
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0: 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That opens to the public this weekend in Lincolnshire's Bomber County. 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
3: 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The 33-year-old visitor pinned Allen against the ropes repeatedly, landing combinations at will while the hometown favourite struggled to connect with his looping right hands. Trainer Jamie Moore ended proceedings in round three by throwing in the towel, a decision that visibly frustrated Allen. Hrgović retained both his IBF Intercontinental and WBA International Heavyweight belts. British fighter Moses Itama has been tipped as a potential next bout. That's the latest sport. For more, go to gbnews.com.
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7: Now it's 6:21, and Lincolnshire this weekend, special guests have been invited to see a sculpture of a Lancaster bomber for the first time since its completion.
8: Yes, On Freedom's Wings has taken 8 years to finish with the help of GB News viewers who have donated thousands towards the project. Our brilliant national reporter Jack Carson went along to see it.
9: It's a Lancaster, the mightiest aerial engine of destruction ever conceived and built.
10: It's one of the most famous aircraft in the world. During World War II, Lancaster bombers filled the skies of Lincolnshire as they completed missions across Europe and further afield. Over the last few years, GB News has followed the Bomber County Gateway Trust and their mission to immortalise this iconic plane for centuries to come. 8 years after the idea was born, members of the public have been given a glimpse of the sculpture On Freedom's Wings up close for the first time. GB News viewers helped raise thousands of pounds for the project, which was led by the Trust's chairman, Charlie White.
11: I'm really, really pleased. You know, it's been one of these things that, like I say, for the last 8 years we've been working on, and to sort of finally get it up and sort of here today sort of have a dedication for it. It's so special. The idea when we sort of put it up here 8 years ago was that people could drive down the side of the A46 and see it and just make them smile. You know, the welcome home to Lincolnshire, or welcome back into Nottinghamshire. We think it's, you know, it's an over £1 million project with sort of over £500,000 raised, sort of public donations and sponsorship. So it's people that have come along and wanted to help. They have some connection with the military or the RAF, and they just wanted to be part of it.
10: The design is based on Lancaster VNN, which crashed on its return to RAF Swindaby in September 1942 after both port side engines failed.
12: Weighing more than 100 tonnes and taller than the Angel of the North, this sculpture welcomes people into Bomber County.
10: Ray Morley is the daughter-in-law of VNN's pilot, Sergeant Edward Morley, and travelled from North Queensland, Australia, for the ceremony.
13: It's emotional, it's inspiring, but I think looking past those people, the men that flew the plane, I think we've got to look at everyone that was in Bomber Command, and that it's just amazing what they have managed to do.
10: From From wartime songs to stories of the build, the dedication service reflected on what the structure means.
1: Perhaps most importantly, it stands as proof of what a small, determined group of people can achieve. No vast funding, no grand machinery behind it. Just commitment, community, and a shared sense of purpose.
10: This site will officially open for visitors later in the summer, inspiring future generations and ensuring we don't forget the sacrifices of Bomber Command. Jack Carson, GB News, Lincolnshire.
7: I think that's a wonderful
8: package. Love that.
7: Yeah, and the fact that it's as big as it is, bigger, taller than the Angel of the North, which is impressive.
8: Very impressive
7: thing. I just think that's a really wonderful thing, and I know so many of our viewers and listeners gave money to get that up and running, which is a testament.
8: And well done to Jack for keeping across that for the past few years as well. He's worked really hard to keep with that, so well done to Jack, and well done to you.
7: Brilliant. It's lovely, and it's a bit of art history and heritage that we're proud of.
8: Absolutely. I always love seeing that archive footage that was at the start of that then as well. I just think that's amazing that we have that still. So...
7: yeah.
8: What a lovely way to start a Sunday.
7: I feel a sort of a glow of pride with that one.
8: Oh, patriotic.
7: Really, really nice.
8: Oh, and that, we're seeing that footage now. Look, how amazing is that, that we've got that?
7: And that was, I mean, that was would not be easy to shoot back in the day, of course. It would be very, very difficult.
8: No, people didn't just have their phones back then.
7: They certainly didn't. Right, should we talk about the protest yesterday? Apparently, according to Scotland Yard, 60,000 people attended the Unite the Kingdom rally yesterday, which ended up in Parliament Square, calling down for clampdowns on migration and political change.
8: Yes, barriers were put up to separate it from the pro-Palestine Nakba Day rally, which finished in Waterloo Place.
7: A lot of people there. 43 arrests were made across both events, which actually, I don't think is that bad. We don't know the details of quite why people are arrested. We don't know about any charges or anything yet. But, say 100,000 people and 43 arrests. I don't think that's too bad, really.
8: One of the arrests actually happened right in front of me, because I was at the NAPBA day. One of them happened right in front of me, and the PA news agency was reporting that was because the lady was refusing to take a face covering off.
7: Yeah.
8: And I would imagine that multiple of the arrests were because of that.
7: Yeah.
8: So.
7: Well, at least it was... I mean, it's been very clear you can't wear a face covering, so... You know,
8: well, we could hear officers regularly saying to people, can you please remove that? So it was definitely being enforced.
7: Good.
8: Good.
7: Well, should we talk to former Advanced Public Order Commander for the Metropolitan Police, Kevin Hurley, who joins us now. Kevin, good morning to you.
14: Good morning.
7: What do you make of how this was handled by the police? And we know it's a huge operation, 4,000 officers, £4.5 million, or thereabouts, to manage all of this. Do you think it was managed well?
14: Yeah, it was a textbook because operation. They were dealing with three major events, both of the demonstrations and the FA Cup final. Mm. And of course, they all go through the central transportation hubs, Euston and St Pancras and Waterloo and so on, the various people. And so the big issue first is keep them all apart just as they travel. And then the next one is... the actual demonstrations, of course, you need to consider the other areas that they needed to police. It's the underground system, the tube link, because what they don't want are hotheads on either side coming into contact, or indeed football fans who might have had a drink and might have a view. That's a very small number of arrests, as you rightly say. And when you look at, as you once again said, there are a number of them will be for trivial stuff, like refusing to take their mask off. And of course, people tend to, when they come on these demonstrations, have this kind of emotional sense of, I'm going to make a point and be entitled. So they're quite silly. And when they should quite reasonably say, masks are banned on these types of masks, take them off, they think, I'm not taking them off. So yes, textbook. The real loss, of course, is all those officers should have been policing local areas, mainly around London, but up and down the country, just preventing burglaries. And bear in mind, it's a Saturday, the incivilities that we see that go on our shopping centres up and down the country on a Saturday. So it's good people have got a right to protest on both sides of the House, or even, I would say, in the middle of the House, because I come from a point of view that a lot of the Unite the UK people are not, in fact, right-wing. They're perfectly reasonable people who've had enough of the way the country's going. And I don't concur with Keir Starmer in his act of desperation to look like a strong man as he's going out the door, effectively calling them all right-wing bigots. I looked at a lot of those people there. I don't see it that way. I mean, frankly, I was actually so incensed by Keir Starmer, I thought, should I jump on the train and go myself?
8: Kevin, we know that, speaking of the Unite the Kingdom protest, we know that facial recognition was being used there for the first time, but it was reported that it wasn't going to be used at the NACBA pro-Palestine one. First of all, what do you make of that distinction? But also, how worthwhile do you think that facial recognition technology is?
14: What was your final line there about the technology? I didn't quite hear
8: How worthwhile do you think it is?
14: Oh, yeah. Yeah, I mean, first of all, the press statement by the Metropolitan Police was very clumsy. You know, to state they're going to do it in one place and only look at one group was very unwise, because it straight away raises the possibility of two-tier policing, which I've got no doubt it continues in the police, because I've seen it for 25, 30, 40 years. There's always a difference in certain groups. But the second point is, it's very worthwhile. Anywhere you've got a large crowd, you've got an opportunity to look at a lot of people, some of whom might be wanted for unrelated offences. So it's a good way to effectively take out people who are wanted for all kinds of stuff: robberies, burglaries, assaults, rape, domestic violence. It's unfortunate, really, they didn't take the opportunity to deploy it on all three different large groups, because it's a way of catching people who are wanted, perhaps breaking into my house, you know, assaulting your family, whose images they've got. But it's definitely a good thing.
7: All right, Kevin.
14: There are problems in doing it in a crowd, though, but you need to think through the arrest process, because trying to arrest someone in a crowd, if they start to play up and resist, the whole crowd can kind of rise up. So there's a lot of resources on using something like that in a crowd.
7: Yeah. All right, Kevin, it's really good to talk to you. Thank you very much indeed.
14: My pleasure.
8: There were actually two arrests made of following an incident in Birmingham where two men were wanted on suspicion of GBH. And I wondered when I heard that if that was using facial recognition, because they were arrested, I think it was, at Euston Station.
7: Possibly.
8: Yesterday. So I wondered if that was using the facial recognition. Very interesting.
7: Possibly.
8: To know.
7: I know a lot of you are much in favour of it. I don't have a problem. As I said yesterday, I haven't got a problem with it, so long as it's deployed everywhere.
8: Yes, that's exactly what Kevin was saying. Yeah, you can't have it two-tier.
7: You know, not on one march, but not on the other. Mm. If you're going to do it, fine, but just do it across everyone who's out. Anyway, I'm sure you've got a view.
8: Mm. Anyway, elsewhere, you could be having a spectacular summer this year, because we're offering a massive £76,543.21 in tax-free cash to make the coming months very special. Yeah. I got it right again. There you just go. You, right. I saw you looking at me.
7: Yeah.
8: Here's all the details on how you could win.
15: 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UK only. Entrance must be 18 or over. Lines close at 4 p.m. on the 26th of June. This is a network giveaway. Entries will be pooled. Please check the closing time if listening or watching on demand. Good luck.
7: Well, still to come, hearts are broken in Scotland, while Manchester City march on after another big win over Chelsea. We'll get all the details with Aidan in just a minute.
16: Hello there, I'm Eamon Holmes. Thank you for joining us on GB News, Britain's news channel.
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8: Shall we go through all the latest sport with Aidan McGee now? He's joining us in the studio.
24: Very good morning to you both.
8: Big day yesterday, Aidan.
24: It certainly was, and I think that with the FA Cup going back to its traditional 3pm slot, it matters little when the game is fairly unforgettable. That said, big moments decide big games, and we saw a magnificent goal yesterday, worthy of winning any match in the world. This is a goal that I haven't really seen that much in the years gone by. And Antoine Semenyo was the man who produced it. Second half of the game, just an impudent flick. Pure arrogance, pure genius.
8: It was, I think.
24: You watched it, didn't you, Stephen?
7: Oh, yeah.
8: He was there.
24: He's got his Man City tie on.
8: Yeah.
24: But no, right, wonderful, wonderful from them. Congratulations. And it's the FA Cup for Manchester City. That equals Chelsea's number of wins. Some great subplots as well. I mean, look at Semenyo himself. We look for these stories in FA Cups, don't we? He was on loan to Bath City 8 years ago. He was playing, or he was a representative of South Worcester, or no, South South Gloucester College. Born in Wandsworth, plays for Ghana, moved to Manchester City in January, £62.5 million. That's actually a bargain.
8: He's been brilliant, hasn't he?
24: Compared to what they could have paid for him. If you look at Mark Gahey as well, remember we covered Macclesfield Town beating Crystal Palace in the FA Cup third round in January. He was part of that Crystal Palace team that lost to Macclesfield. The FA have changed the rules now. So it turned out to be his last game for Crystal Palace. They've changed the rules now. If you play for one team in the FA Cup, you can play for another if you join them later in the season. It's called being cup tied. That rule doesn't apply anymore. That means he was allowed to suffer the ignominy of losing to Macclesfield in the FA Cup third round in January, and then a few months later stepping out of Wembley yesterday and winning back-to-back FA Cups, because of course he won it with Crystal Palace last season.
8: Quite a comeback.
24: Guardiola in a moment, but it's interesting because there was lots of talk yesterday about how he banned his players from having a drink yesterday, which seems a bit harsh given they've won the FA Cup, they won the Carabao Cup earlier in the season. But of course they have a crucial game at Bournemouth on Tuesday, and they still believe that they can win the treble here, they can win the Premier League. Let's hear from Pep yesterday and see what he had to say about booze.
0: Home, not even one beer. Next Monday after Aston Villa, we're going to celebrate it with the women's team. The club said to me that with some parade in Manchester. Yesterday, the travel was a nightmare. Spent 6 hours, literally 6 hours from CFA to here. The train's a little bit problem in this country.
7: I bet they had a
8: That's nice.
24: A problem with the trains in this country.
8: Well, he's got his finger on the pulse, Pat.
24: He has, but congratulations to them. You know, brilliant level of performance. I think it's 15 major trophies now in 10 years.
8: And lovely for John Stones and Bernardo Silva, their last time.
24: Their final game. I think sometimes these players go out, I mean, because if they go out in a blaze of glory, it means their careers sometimes get sort of brushed under and under the carpet. I'm going to see Emil Heskey up in the Northwest on Tuesday. Forget everything he achieved in his career, because you know, just time moves on, the game moves on so quickly. And yeah, that Mark Gerhey subplot was interesting, and Semenyo as well, some good stories out of yesterday, even though it wasn't a great game.
7: What about Chelsea's new manager then?
24: Yeah, well, I think it was a good day to bury good news, I think, wasn't it? Because for if that phrase makes sense, because Chelsea were it doesn't make sense.
7: No, it does
24: for Chelsea. I think yesterday they looked to boost their fans. I don't think they were going to, they haven't announced it, but they were briefing last night that they're going to appoint Xavi Alonso. But that'll be a bit of a coup for them. He won the Bundesliga with Bayer Leverkusen, a club who were known as Leverkusen for so many years because they never won anything in Germany. He brought them to the Bundesliga title 2 years ago. A failed stint at Real Madrid, but he was looking to go to Liverpool. It was all fancied that he would go to Liverpool. He was a Liverpool player, had great success in 2005 Champions League final with them, and it looks like he's going to turn up at Chelsea. So a lot of red faces at Anfield, you would think, because the fans want him to replace Arne Slot, who got more stick on Friday when they lost to Aston Villa. But it's going to be, I think there's going to be an announcement in the next few days that Xabi Alonso will be the Chelsea manager, and that will give them a real boost. And crucially, he's going to be called the manager, not the head coach. That suggests to me he's going to have a much bigger say over who they bring in, and they desperately need players, Chelsea.
7: Right, lovely. All right, Aidan, thank you very much indeed. More from Aidan a little bit later on.
8: Yes, but next we'll get into all the stories of the day with Emma Wolf and Duncan Barks. But first, here's the forecast for some of the top European destinations.
2: Ready to soak up that holiday sunshine?
3: Won't we need some cover?
2: No worries. All sorted.
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5: Hello. Plenty of settled weather over the coming days for much of Europe as generally high pressure builds. Sunny spells across the Canaries through the rest of the weekend into Monday. On the sunny side and dry across much of Spain and Portugal. Showers, though, some of these heavy across France, northern Italy, but drier further south and across into Greece and Turkey as well. Temperatures rising 25, 26 Celsius. Plenty of sunshine to come over the coming days.
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7: Let's have a look at the front pages. And the Sunday Telegraph says that Wes Streeting and Andy Burnham could seek a mandate to rejoin the EU. Well, certainly Wes Streeting's made it pretty clear.
8: Meanwhile, it's now the survival of the fittest as Labour hopefuls begin to plan a leadership takeover. That's in The Observer this morning.
7: The Sunday Mirror lays out how Andy Burnham plans to change Britain if he's given the keys to number 10.
8: And in The Sun, gun-wielding Royal Guards are being probed after claims they fell asleep on the job.
7: All right, let's go through some of those then with author and broadcaster Emma Wolfe and political commentator Duncan Barks. Good morning to you
24: morning.
7: Both. Let's start with the Mail on Sunday. Emma, should we? This is interesting in that this whole business... I mean, I couldn't quite believe my ears yesterday with Wes Streeting, big plan is we're going to rejoin the EU, which clearly is a move to stop Andy Burnham from winning that seat.
11: It's a very clever move by Wes Streeting. It really puts Burnham on the spot. We know, broadly, we know their views anyway. Andy Burnham said this stuff at the Labour conference last year. He said that, long term, I'm going to be honest, I want to rejoin. Look, I hope in my lifetime I see this country rejoin the European Union. Mm. So yesterday, Streeting came out at the Progress conference in London and said basically Brexit was a fiasco and that he would seek to rejoin. So they would seek a fresh mandate. They would put it to the electorate at the next general election. Let's see how that goes down. But it's going to put Streeting... It really puts Burnham on the spot. We know that Burnham is running in Makerfield, which was 66% voted Brexit. Mm. And we know, I mean, Nigel Farage is rubbing his hands at this. He said, basically, Burnham has just lost the entire North. And we know they're going to throw everything they've got. They're going to put up their strongest candidate. They're going to fight tooth and nail. This by-election on the 18th of June has become pivotal to the entire leadership campaign. I know we know this, but if we just rehearse it, Burnham doesn't win that. So then he slinks back. Amazingly, he can stay on as the mayor of Greater Manchester, which is odd. He slinks back to Greater Manchester, having failed in Makerfield. Then what happens? Then the leadership contest, according to people like Professor Curtis, gets blown apart.
7: Yeah.
11: You have Miliband and Rayner and maybe Streeting running. Meanwhile, Starmer is still... maybe considering a timetable for resignation. I don't think he is. I think he's still in cloud cuckoo land. But he's this utterly lame duck prime minister.
24: Yeah, no, he has been for a while.
11: No confidence.
24: I mean, you're right, Emma. This contest, this by-election, will be the biggest test of public opinion in the last 2 years. Forget what we saw last year with the council elections. Forget what we saw earlier this month with the Scottish Welsh elections and the council elections. Because you're absolutely right. If Burnham wins it, okay, that defines the future of the Labour Party, doesn't it? And if he wins it and becomes leader, we're talking about a man who's made it very clear that he believes in high public borrowing. Just look what he's done with the Greater Manchester Combined Authority. Their debt at the moment is about £1.5 billion. He believes in borrowing money to get stuff done. And it sets the future path of the Labour Party. So if he does win, not only does that show where Labour will be going if he becomes leader, which he probably will, but also it's a real kick for reform, because if reform can't take that, it's almost just, it's put in place their glass ceiling, hasn't it?
5: Mm.
11: I think even if he loses, it sets the future of the Labour Party as well, though, doesn't it? Yeah. Because what does that say? That they can't take on reform at a local level as well?
24: Exactly that. And if he does lose, he may well stay as mayor, but that's it. That's his national political career gone, I think.
11: Will he have lost the room, though, in Manchester, do you feel?
24: I think so. I think he will, and I think there'll be constituents in Makerfield who will see this as just blatant opportunism from a man who wants to be Prime Minister and to get into Downing Street.
11: And I think that Labour are underestimating the anger that people aren't fools. And one thing British people, we don't go out on the street, well, we do go out on the street sometimes, but we put up with a lot. But I think being taken for fools, especially Northerners, they don't like that. No. That doesn't go down well. They know. Nope. Makerfield know they're being used as a pawn, as a stepping stone to number 10. They know that. But also, Greater Manchester, how are they meant to feel? Exactly. He's not interested in them. He's not really up for being mayor, but then he'll come back and carry on.
8: Even though in his campaign he said, didn't he, I'm all in for Greater Manchester.
11: And this psychodrama is going to go on and on, no matter how quickly the leadership challenge can happen after the 18th of June, if whatever happens. Yeah. It will still drag on over the summer. This is a country who we actually need good governance at the moment. Well, so the fact that this, which has been going on for months now...
7: I suppose the argument will be it's going to happen over recess, and they'll get a new leader in time for conference.
24: But it's not good for the markets. You know, the market craves stability.
11: Well, do you really believe the ministers who are saying, I'm just getting on with the job, I'm focusing on potholes, all of that? No. They are on the WhatsApp groups. This psychodrama for us lot is popcorn. What do you think it is for them?
7: Oh, no, I agree, totally. Well, in the Sunday Times, Duncan, they're detailing how this is hurting the economy.
24: Yeah, so the Sunday Times, as viewers and listeners to GB News will know, they publish a thing called their wealth list, or their rich list. It's the 38th edition. It is out today. And what they've done, and they list all of the people who are incredibly wealthy, you know, sums of money that all of us can only dream of, but they've interviewed some of them.
11: And speak for yourself.
24: And there's a consensus here that actually, you know, Labour is not, and I think we know this, is not business friendly. It's not friendly towards entrepreneurs. And it's really interesting, some of the numbers here. This year's billionaire count stands at 157, which is 20 less than the peak of 4 years ago. Nearly a third of this year's entries no longer live in Britain. They've disappeared off to Monaco and Switzerland and elsewhere because there is a lower taxation, a lower tax climate, and it's more business friendly, and it understands that, or has a mindset, which is if you are successful, if you have been a great entrepreneur or whatever, you know, you shouldn't be taxed to the hilt. What we have done over the last 2 years here with scrapping the non-dumb policies and various other measures, we made it actually a pretty hostile environment for, to be blunt, millionaires and billionaires. And they're disappearing off.
7: Well, this will be part of the reason why our welfare bill exceeds our tax intake.
11: $333 billion at last count. And I think it's the lack of certainty as well. It's this constant, you know, we don't even know whether the Chancellor is in place. We don't even know, you know, whether she is qualified to do the job. And I think that is deeply destabilising for any long-term economic planning.
24: I mean, why would you? Why would you, in the current climate, set up a business, given all of the increased costs that have been put on you over the last couple of budgets? Why would you do it? If you're an entrepreneur who's been successful, because you've taken... This is what people forget. Labour will just go, oh, just remarkably rich. If you're an entrepreneur, you have spent a lot of your life taking a massive amount of risk in order to try and make a business work.
7: And also, you're employing a lot of people.
11: You're employing a lot of people and paying a lot of tax.
24: To the economy.
11: And it's not even about the billionaire entrepreneurs and the rich list as well. well. It's about the small and medium-sized businesses. It's about, we all know what our high streets look like now. We all know the hairdressers, the cafes, the pubs, the restaurants. We keep hearing about hospitality. Those are the heart of Britain. Those are the things that are actually employing young people, local people, mums, working part-time, all of that. And when they close, we get this empty high street syndrome and the depression, the kind of the feeling that, that Britain is sort of broken wherever you go.
12: This is what Andy Burnham's talking about in the Sunday Mirror, page 4, isn't he? That we've got an economy that isn't working for ordinary people. He says he's going to work to change that. That, of course, assuming you were able to get in.
13: He's done an interview with the Sunday Mirror today and he's on the front page as well, looking like a bit of a left-wing heartthrob. And he outlines, if you like...
12: Because you can't see him in those shorts there.
13: I just can't get that out of my mind. and he's outlined kind of like his vision, and it's no big surprise. I mean, it is good old-fashioned fundamental socialism. You know, it's like having energy companies, water companies into public ownership. It is about a massive plan for building lots of council houses. It will appeal to a lot of people. And what you can say, which I think has been one of Keir Starmer's failing points, is at least Andy Burnham has a vision, and he's articulating it and outlining it.
7: That's something.
11: Yeah, I don't always buy this vision stuff. I never ever speak to people who say, and all the pundits, all of us lot go on about, you know, Labour never really had a vision. But is that what people want? I think they want their lives to get better.
7: Well, simple as that, really. All right, you two, thank you very much indeed. We'll see you later. Here's your weather.
14: 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With a chance of zero visibility. 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
5: Hello there, welcome to your latest GB News weather forecast. This morning we've got a bright start, sunny spells, but also a scattering of showers, but not everywhere. We do have some longer spells of rain across northern parts of Scotland first thing, but plenty of sunny spells to start the day, a scattering of showers. But as we move through the morning into the afternoon, those showers are going to become heavier and more frequent across northern and western parts of the UK, some of them containing some hail and thunder. But there will be some drier, sunnier interludes as well, particularly across parts of Wales into the Midlands, eastern England, and here temperatures will reach the mid-teens, highs 16 and 17 across southeast England, but Northern Ireland, northwest Scotland, where we have the heaviest and most frequent showers, still on the chilly side for this time of year. Into the evening time, plenty of showers across Scotland to end the day, some longer spells of rain for Orkney and Shetland, temperatures in low double digits, frequent heavy showers across Northern Ireland, some rumbles of thunder still possible, though stretching across into northern England, parts of Wales, the West Country as well. Some bands of showers also pushing eastwards across the rest of England, but some spells of sunshine too to end the day. And then further bands of showers pushing across much of the country as we get towards the early hours, merging into some longer spells of rain. But in between, there'll be some clear spells under the clearest skies tonight across parts of Northern Ireland and Scotland. Temperatures falling close to freezing in the countryside, but elsewhere holding up around 6 to 9 Celsius. So Monday is going to be a mixed start. Some spells of sunshine for Northern Ireland and Scotland, cloudier for England and Wales, with showery rain pushing eastwards across the country, but some brighter spells developing as the morning progresses. Elsewhere, the clouds bubbling to give some showers as we move through the day, and then by the late afternoon, another area of rain starting to move into Northern Ireland. Temperatures ranging towards the mid-teens, but feeling warm in the sunshine in the southeast.
14: 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With a chance of zero visibility. 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
0: 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UK only. Entrance must be 18 or over. Lines close at 4 p.m. on the 26th of June. 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
7: Good morning. Labour's civil war is bursting into the open.
12: Yes, Wes Streeting ramps up the pressure on Keir Starmer, calling Brexit a catastrophic mistake as he positions himself for a potential leadership contest.
17: We need a proper contest with the best candidates on the field, and I'll be standing.
7: Well, as the Prime Minister reportedly talks about an orderly timetable for him to go, senior Labour figures are now battling over who takes over the party and the country.
12: Elsewhere, London is waking up after tens of thousands of people gathered for rival protests across the capital, with dozens arrested during a huge police operation to prevent any clashes.
7: Yeah, he did lights out for some reason. It's Bulgaria taking home the win in last night's Eurovision. The UK came absolutely last.
18: Eins Vi hung out to dry last night for Look Mum, No Computer. Thank you very much. With just the 1 point, at least it wasn't nil pois. But I'll have all the latest live from, well, not live from Vienna, but from Vienna later in the show.
12: Thousands also gather today for the return of the Balmoral Show in Northern Ireland as farmers and producers reflect on a challenging year for British agriculture.
19: It's a Lancaster, the mightiest aerial engine of destruction ever conceived and built.
7: A towering tribute to Britain's wartime heroes, funded in part by you, our viewers and listeners, opens to the public this weekend in Lincolnshire's Bomber County.
24: It was heartbreak for Hearts at Parkhead yesterday as Celtic came from behind to win a record 56th SPFL title. And in the Premier League, Mo Salah took to social media to fire some stinging criticism at Liverpool boss Arne Slot.
5: A mixed day today, plenty of sunny spells, but also an increasing risk of some heavy and thundery showers. Find out all the weather details coming up soon.
7: It's just gone 7 o'clock. I'm Stephen Dixon.
12: And I'm Sophie Reaper, and this is GB News Breakfast.
7: Well, let's kick straight off with the politics end this morning. Wes Streeting, well, sort of fired the starting gun again on a potential Labour leadership contest, confirming that if there is a contest, he will stand to replace Sir Keir Starmer.
17: We need a proper contest with the best candidates on the field, and I'll be standing.
8: Well, the former health secretary has put Europe back at the centre of Labour's agenda, calling Brexit a catastrophic mistake.
1: The biggest economic opportunity we have is on our doorstep. We need a new special relationship with the EU because Britain's future lies with Europe and one day, back in the European Union.
7: Well, he's not alone in that, of course, because allies of Andy Burnham has said he also wants Britain to rejoin the EU, reopening Labour's Brexit divide as the battle for the party's future intensifies.
8: Well, we're joined now by Deputy Political Editor of The Spectator, James Heal, and journalist Andy Jones. Thank you for joining us again, gentlemen. I just want to start by talking about Keir Starmer, if that's all right, James, because we're seeing now that apparently he's been spent the weekend setting out an orderly timetable for him to step down. Yeah. But then yesterday we were talking about this apparent £18 billion for defence, which people perhaps understood as him trying to battle on. What is going on with the current Prime Minister?
4: Well, we're in the end zone. This is what Prime Ministers tend to do. They tend to have a legacy project for Theresa May, it was net zero. Boris Johnson, it was giving more support to Ukraine. I'd imagine that Keir Starmer is getting this £18 billion as his legacy, which is actually saying, look, I did increase defence spending. I was a realist. I was readjusting at a time of crisis.
8: It's PR.
4: I suspect it is in legacy building because clearly he is not in control of this anymore. The NEC has voted to let Andy Burnham in. That is effectively anointing Burnham as a potential successor. And I would say that having dealt with a few prime ministers who were approaching the end, it's typically people in the building around the party who know the time is up and they are waiting for the prime minister to come to that conclusion. It would appear on the basis of these reports, the prime minister has now done the same. And when Andy Burnham probably gets confirmed on Thursday as the candidate, that will be the signal that his time as prime minister is over.
7: Well, except, is he going to win Makerfield? I mean, it's to be fair, it doesn't look that likely, especially now that Wes Streeting has thrown the Brexit bomb into the discussion.
20: Yeah, I just wanted to touch on the point that James is making as well, where when Boris was being ousted, it was, what's Boris thinking? How's Boris feeling? People that knew Boris 20 years ago saying, how might react? Keir Starmer's the central figure in this. We barely heard anything from him. And I think that tells you a lot about his government. He's been completely hollow. He's not got much further than my father was a toolmaker. But talking about the forthcoming election that's going to happen, I think he's had to go for this. He was banging the drum that I want to run. I've been stopped from running this safe-ish. I mean, there's no such thing as a safe seat in the moment with this Labour government. But he has to run. But there is huge peril here. If Reform win this seat, what does that mean for Andy Burnham's career? What does that mean for this government? Does Starmer then limp on? Does Streeting sweep in? Streeting has been making manoeuvres. Talking about my father was a toolmaker. Streeting has been talking endlessly about his background today in the Sunday Times. Mm-hmm. And I know that you like a northern soap opera. There is no more exciting story in politics or interesting story than Wes Streeting. This was a guy who said his grandfather knew the craze. His bed was a chest of drawers on the floor. You can almost feel the wet cobblestones. He said quite a funny story. He said that he grew up in a house with his grandma. His grandma had a spider monkey, a poodle, and a parrot that would shriek, "Nanny, the old Bill is coming to the door," which at least brings us some colourful things to write about in journalism.
7: It gives us something to write about. It does. I'll tell you what has struck me throughout all of this, though, James, is that there's an arrogance to what is going on at the moment. I don't think I'm alone in thinking that the people of Makerfield must be thinking, what's going on here? We elected an MP. Mm. He's now gone after less than 2 years, and we're being seen as a vehicle to number 10 more than just this assumption, well, we'll bring in Andy Burnham, we'll vote for him, he'll get the job as Prime Minister.
4: Yeah, there's definitely an assumption going on in the Labour circles that they can win this, and I think the evidence is very mixed. I mean, on the one hand, Andy Burnham, I think, won some of these wards in 2024 with around 60% of the vote. On the other, Makerfield voted last week overwhelmingly for Reform. And I think that there'll be lots of different considerations in this. Some of them will like Andy Burnham, and some of them will want to change Prime Minister. We've just had a series of elections where effectively the winning party party won on a ticket or variation of vote for us, get Starmer out. So that could have some resonance. But also there's lots of different things which affect this. I mean, it's worth saying, of course, this is in Wigan rather than Manchester, and people will be affected by the clean air zone, which is something Andy Byrne has been pushing. And of course, you remember Uxbridge 2023, when Boris Johnson's old seat voted against the Labour because of the policy on clean air and the ULEZ. So I think that lots of different factors will come to the fore. We don't know yet enough about what's sort of people's minds and what's ticking over. I'm sure we're going to see a deluge of reporters, maybe such as yourself, Sophie, going there in the coming weeks.
12: On Friday, it was actually in, I think it was the Mail who did a story about it. I had photographers come in taking pictures of me because there was, that was the story. But it was just so many press were there. And one resident actually said to me, is this what it's going to be like now for the next month? And I said, I'm really sorry, but I think it is. Yeah, I think that's the situation. But that's in Makerfield. So the situation there is, if Andy Burnham were to win, the people of Makerfield essentially would have an MP that then goes on to try and become the Prime Minister. If Andy Burnham were to lose, though, what about the people of Greater Manchester? Because then they get their mayor back, but they already know...
3: He didn't want to be there.
20: It's a bit like taking a cheating husband back, isn't it? It's a bit like, well, you cheated and now you've come back and we're going to make the best of it for the kids' sake, this sort of thing. I think also the King of the North title is a very much double-edged sword for Andy Burnham, because when he was up there and he wasn't responsible for any of the national things going on, I think that was a good thing. Now, if he comes into government or even wins this seat and then goes into government, I think it will be a double-edged sword, because people are saying, you're the King of the North, this is all going wrong on your watch. Our economy is flatlining, businesses are closing, you're giving us £2 buses, but what about all of this immigration that's come in? Nigel Farage is going to bang the drum about, what was your record on grooming gangs? Yes, you've done some nice things in Manchester Town Centre, but what about Oldham? What about Rochdale? These are within your remit, and I think he's going to get hit very hard with that.
6: The other thing with this, and I was putting to this
20: Town Centre, but what about Oldham? What about Rochdale? These are within your remit, and I think he's going to get hit very hard with that.
6: The other thing with this, and I was putting to this

0: shape or form. So what mandate does he have?
1: I mean, he will say we're in a parliamentary system. We can carry on. We're only less than 40% of the way through this parliament. I would agree, though, Stephen. I think there are some very strong arguments for a general election, not least look at the programme he's now setting out. Rejoining the European Union, loosening the fiscal rules. Mm. These are very different signals.
2: Nobody not what people vote
1: precisely. And also, I think, you know, I was in Canada last year. I saw how a new leader, Mark Carney, can come in and turn the points around 15 points. My sense is that given the fiscal constraints in this government, given the political reality coming down the track on Iran, difficult situations being put out in the Treasury documents, things are only going to get worse for Burnham. Therefore, you think if he got in June, you might go for a snap election, a bit like Boris did in 2019, get it over the line, win a fresh mandate for yourself, and then take some of the difficult decisions and kill some of that reform momentum. I think there are very strong arguments for general election. I suspect some of Team Burnham are discussing them now.
0: What do you think, Anthony, about that one?
3: Look, I don't disagree with James. What I would say about it is this. Boris Johnson came in with a massive majority, wasn't able to do most of the things he wanted to do. Keir Starmer's coming in with an equally big majority, was unable to do half the things we wanted to. Britain, we're getting to a point where Britain is almost becoming ungovernable. They talk about fixing
0: what,
3: it.
0: What way?
3: Government's been able to do what they want because we don't own half of our infrastructure. We don't own gas, electric, water, steel. We barely have any control of our borders. Our laws are still made in Europe in the sense that they're beholden to the European Court of Human Rights. And so what happens is you get a new leader in, he says, I'm going to drive the car. What actually happens is he's driving a train. It's already on rails. It's going to the same destinations. It's going to the same stations. You just decide the speed. We're in a position where Keir Starmer came in, and I think Dominic Cummings made a point about actually you're in government. You have all of these levers, and you think it's going to do something. You pull the lever, nothing happens. Starmer wasn't able to do anything because he had a huge majority, but most of those people were against him. We saw that with the welfare. Mm. Keir Starmer was banging on about welfare reform. Welfare is broken. Comes in, says, I'm going to make some tweaks about welfare reform. His backbenchers ate him alive, threatened to sue him, and then he had to then row back again. And now we have a bigger benefit bill than ever. Our income tax bill as a nation doesn't even cover the welfare bill. This is why he's been unable to do anything about defence and anything else. And it's a completely hollow gesture, by the way, of Starmer saying, I'm going to give, what was the figure, 18 billion? Mm. 18 billion to defence. He knows he's never going to have to see that through. He's never going to have to argue that through. It's rubbish.
2: But like you said, it means that he can say, well, I did try to do that. I did, you know, that was my plan, was to put that 18 billion in place.
1: He'll get a nice write-up in the Sunday Times for it.
2: Yeah, exactly.
0: All right, James Hill, Andy Jones, thank you both very much indeed.
4: Well, should we take a look at some of the other stories coming into the newsroom this morning? Because Bulgaria won big last night at the Eurovision Song Contest, with 27-year-old Dara coming first place with her dance anthem, Bangaranga. The UK, however, continued its run of disastrous results. Luck Mum, No Computers song, Eins Vines Dry, took last place with just one solitary point from the Ukrainian jury.
0: In Italy, a driver has hit a group of people before reportedly jumping out and stabbing passers-by. Eight people were injured in the city of Modena, including a woman who's since reportedly had to have legs amputated. The mayor said the driver was an Italian national born in Bergamo, of North African origin, and a current resident of the Modena area.
4: Elsewhere, Tyson Fury's 16-year-old daughter, Venezuela, has married her 19-year-old fiancé, Noah Price, in a lavish wedding yesterday. The newlyweds, who have been dating for just over a year, shared a kiss after saying, I do, at the Victorian Royal Chapel of St John's in the Isle of Man.
0: Oh, well, congratulations to them. I hope it's a happy ever after. Mm. Yeah, you've always got to in a wedding, obviously. But nice, yeah, lovely. Well done, then.
4: Yes.
0: A bit young. I mean, it's quite young, 16, isn't it? But, you know.
4: Very young.
0: But it's the way it used to be. It's the way it used to be.
4: Oh, yeah. Sorry, I'm just laughing at some of these comments about Eurovision. Someone's just written in saying, look, Mum, almost no points.
0: Yeah, I know.
4: It's 1 point more than you predicted, though.
0: No, true. We did get a sympathy point from Ukraine.
4: Yeah.
0: 0 points from...
4: from the public.
0: From the public.
4: Yeah. Did not go down very well.
0: But anyone with the slightest bit of sense, as we were all saying, it's not going to do well.
4: No.
0: People knew. So
4: where is this Bangaranga? I thought that was quite catchy.
0: It's catchy. It's very Eurovision.
4: Yes. Yeah.
0: You know what the formula is, the sort of thing that works. Why don't we do it? Anyway.
4: Big questions.
0: It is big questions. Let's get a look at the weather for you this morning with Eurovision fanatic Greg Dewhurst.

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1: Hello there, welcome to your latest GB News weather forecast. This morning we've got a bright start, sunny spells, but also a scattering of showers, but not everywhere. We do have some longer spells of rain across northern parts of Scotland first thing, but plenty of sunny spells to start the day, a scattering of showers. But as we move through the morning into the afternoon, those showers are going to become heavier and more frequent across northern and western parts of the UK, some of them containing some hail and thunder. But there will be some drier, sunnier interludes as well, particularly across parts of Wales into the Midlands, eastern England, and here temperatures will reach the mid-teens, highs 16 and 17 across southeast England, but Northern Ireland, northwest Scotland, where we have the heaviest and most frequent showers, still on the chilly side for this time of year. Into the evening time, plenty of showers across Scotland to end the day, some longer spells of rain for Orkney and Shetland, temperatures in low double digits, frequent heavy showers across Northern Ireland, some rumbles of thunder still possible, those stretching across into northern England, parts of Wales, the West Country as well. Some bands of showers also pushing eastwards across the rest of England, but some spells of sunshine too to end the day. And then further bands of showers pushing across much of the country as we get towards the early hours, merging into some longer spells of rain. But in between, there'll be some clear spells under the clearest skies tonight across parts of Northern Ireland and Scotland. Temperatures falling close to freezing in the countryside, but elsewhere holding up around 6 to 9 Celsius. So Monday is going to be a mixed start. Some spells of sunshine for Northern Ireland and Scotland, cloudier for England and Wales, with showery rain pushing eastwards across the country, but some brighter spells developing as the morning progresses. Elsewhere, the clouds bubbling to give some showers as we move through the day, and then by the late afternoon, another area of rain starting to move into Northern Ireland. Temperatures ranging towards the mid-teens, but feeling warm in the sunshine in the southeast.
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2: Well, still to come, thousands gather for the return of the Balmoral Show as farmers and producers open up in a challenging year for British agriculture. 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
6: 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The 33-year-old visitor pinned Allen against the ropes repeatedly, landing combinations at will while the hometown favourite struggled to connect with his looping right hands. Trainer Jamie Moore ended proceedings in round three by throwing in the towel, a decision that visibly frustrated Allen. Hrgović retained both his IBF Intercontinental and WBA International Heavyweight belts. British fighter Moses Itama has been tipped as a potential next bout. That's the latest sport. 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
3: Now, this week was the big business and social event for Northern Ireland's agriculture sector.
4: Yes, the Balmoral Show took place over 4 days, and it's a chance for the sector to interact and discuss where the industry is heading. GB News Northern Ireland reporter Doogie Beattie was there for us.
5: It's a light-hearted day out at Northern Ireland's largest agricultural event. Across the 4 days, thousands will come through the gates of the Balmoral Show. Ulster Farmers Union President John McClelland says that the show is so much more.
6: Yeah, it's a bit of a showcase for the whole industry. Dougie, we have we're farmers here, we have the trade representatives here, we have new technologies on display, but it is still a family day out. I think that's, that social aspect to the show is still very important. But what Balmoral still is, it still is a farming show. You still can come here as a farmer to find out about farming issues.
5: Visitors from all around the UK come to see and judge the Irish livestock. But what is the talk in the cattle sheds?
6: We're seeing the price of beef dropping very quickly at the minute. That's a real concern for us. Part of that is to do with trade deals, not all of it, but part of it is. The one thing when we talk about food inflation, we look at these things, one of the things we've realised from the past is when we look at food inflation, we look at the food that we grow at home and we can produce here, the rate of food inflation on food produced here is half that what it is in the food we import. So it's another argument why we need to have a higher level of food security.
5: The Federation of Small Businesses have many concerns, but this week it's all about one thing.
7: The political situation on an international, national and local scale is really disturbing at the moment. There's a lot of uncertainty and that damages confidence. And when confidence is damaged, people tend to retrench.
5: The Balmoral Show is full of contests, but one of the biggest is the National Shearing Championships. And Claudie's Jack Robinson is hoping to defend his title.
8: But this is our national, so pressure's on. I have to try and retain my title. Been shearing now for roughly 15 years. You never stop learning whenever you're shearing. Yeah, everybody can learn something from everybody else.
5: Doogie Beattie, GB News, at the 157th Balmoral Show.
3: Great, I love a country show. Anyway, I normally like a bit of Eurovision as well. I was less tempted to watch it last
4: time. Less infused this time.
3: I was, but that's our fault. That was our entry's fault. But anyway, it was the 70th one. It was a bit controversial for other political reasons, as you probably know by now. But Bulgaria have won for the very first time with their song. Have a listen to this. It's quite catchy. Bangaranga. Bangaranga, bangaranga. Eye-catching for a number of reasons. Mm. A couple I can think of.
4: Well, we're all bopping along in here, weren't we?
3: Hey, look, it's a good little tune.
4: Yeah.
3: Unlike?
4: Well, the UK did continue its not-so-good run of results. That was with Look Mum, No Computer Song, Eins Feins Dry, taking last place with just 1 point from the Ukrainian jury. Let's take a listen to Stephen's Song of the Year.

0: sakes.
1: It just sounded a bit shouty, didn't it?
0: I wondered where.
1: Shouty. It was shouty.
2: Either would have been appropriate.
1: Well.
0: All right, this is Alex Davis, our entertainment editor, as you know. Good to see you this morning.
1: Not great.
0: Walked into this going, we're not going to do well. Mm. And Kel Surprise, we didn't do very well.
2: Yeah, well, the odds were plummeted to 250-1 for him to win before the contest. And obviously, if you had put £10 on it, you would have lost £10. He described the song as being a bit like Marmite, either you love it or you hate it.
0: It wasn't like Marmite because nobody loved it.
2: Yeah, it turns out if you have ears, you hate it. And it just didn't do very well. 1 point, like you said, from the Ukrainian jury. 0 points. It's a bit of a trend at the moment for the United Kingdom at Eurovision. We got 0 points from the voting public last year, zero points from the voting public the year before. However,
0: we're not putting very good songs forward.
2: This is the thing. A lot of, you know, every year we get, oh, it's because the rest of Europe hates us. So only a few years ago, Sam Ryder would have won it if it wasn't for the solidarity with the Ukrainian entry.
1: Well, that was because it's good.
2: We can do it.
0: Mm. Yeah.
2: We can do it. But for some reason, we keep sending acts that just don't fulfill the criteria or win over audiences. You know, I spoke to a number of Eurovision finalists this week about for the website, and one of the finalists said, for some reason, we've fallen back into just trying to follow what everybody across Europe is doing. We don't have this synth-pop, Euro-funky pop tradition here. Mm. The reason why we have succeeded in Eurovision is because we've been original and we've sent our own acts that sort of tie into British heritage.
0: Like Bangaranga there. You can tell it's Bulgarian.
1: It felt like it was there.
0: Yeah, but also you can tell it's a Eurovision song. I mean, since you hear it, you're like, I can see why that's one.
2: She Dara has spoken a lot about her Balkan roots and things like that and how it plays a part in that song. There was one of my favourite acts last night was from Moldova. Their song's called Viva Moldova. They celebrate 35 years of Moldovan independence. It's a big celebratory tune, but for some reason we sent our act, whose lyrics include disapproving notions towards Britain.
0: Yeah.
2: Says he's bored of it. He obviously sings in German, has a bit of an affinity with Germany.
0: Says he wants a lot of Euros.
2: And it's just sort of like, why are we doing this each year? We could easily put somebody forward. We've got enough talent here, let's face it. So, but, you know, everybody thought it was going to do well. It wasn't really a surprise it finished last. Probably the biggest surprise was that Finland finished outside the top five. Finland were odds on to win.
0: And they finished
2: outside the top five, which nobody saw coming, really. Dara was a surprise winner.
0: It was a surprise winner, but she won the jury vote and the public vote.
2: Yeah.
0: Which is a little bit unusual.
2: Well, in the week, they obviously do semi-finals and rehearsals. Yeah. And Dara didn't do very well in these.
1: She didn't perform very well.
2: So everybody thought, it's not looking good for Bulgaria. And then on the night,
1: she brought her A game.
2: Smashed it out of the park, really.
0: Yeah.
2: Australia did very well as well. Delta Goodrum. This is the thing. Delta Goodrum is a platinum-selling artist.
0: Yeah.
1: I think she was very good.
2: She's a bit shouty. Shouty.
1: I wondered what you were going to say then.
2: But she's a platinum-selling artist, number ones in Australia. So Australia, who hadn't qualified for the last 2 years, went, right, we're sending her. And she did really well. She didn't win, but she did very well.
1: And Israel in second.
2: Israel in second, obviously. All the noise around that. Israel always does incredibly well with the public vote, whether that's a protest vote or whatever. They do very well. There's been a bit of controversy around not just their inclusion, but the way Israel has been promoting the voting system and urging audiences to vote for them. But at the end of the day, you know, it's gonna get huge support year after year, whether it's a protest vote or not. And actually, if you looked at, his name was Noam Betton last night. His song was Michelle. I thought it was quite good. I actually quite liked it. He sung in three languages, Hebrew, French, and English. And I think actually deserved a spot in the top five, to be honest with you.
0: Mm.
2: So sad night for the United Kingdom. But hopefully not unsurprising. But hopefully next year we can actually send somebody
0: good
2: who can sing. The other thing with the Look Mum No Computer is his whole shtick is that he creates songs from these electric instruments. At Eurovision, you're not allowed to play these live instruments. So the whole gimmick just washes really away. Work. It doesn't yeah. work. You see in his performance, he's pulling all these levers and things like this. But it's not live.
1: It looked so fake, didn't it? It's completely fake. Pretending to push buttons.
2: And the staging with the people with the fluffy cubed heads compared to some other.
1: I will say, he looks like he was working very hard. Like he was putting in 110%.
2: Mm.
1: But he seemed a bit out of breath. He seemed a bit shouty. It certainly wasn't my favourite Eurovision performance, I'll say that.
2: It wasn't a lot of Europe's favourite Eurovision
1: performance. Well, evidently not.
0: No. All right, Alex.
1: Thanks, Alex.
0: Thank you very much indeed. 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
3: 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UK only. Entrance must be 18 or over. Lines close at 4 p.m. on the 26th of June. This is a network giveaway. Entries will be pooled. Please check the closing time if listening or watching on demand. Good luck.
1: Well, good luck. Still to come, hearts broken in Scotland, whilst jubilation in Manchester City. They march on after another big win over Chelsea. We'll have all the details with Aidan McGee next.

0: I'm Andrew Pearce. 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
9: All right, Aidan's here with all the sport at, what is it, 7.35, very nearly, morning.
10: Morning.
9: Should we talk about the
10: Scotland.
9: SPL?
10: Yes, exactly. Look, I mean, congratulations, first of all. Let's concentrate on what happened on the pitch. Celtic fell behind yesterday to a Lawrence Franklin goal just before half-time, a header at the far post, but they came back and they won 3-1. Now, that means a 56th title for them, and they've overtaken Glasgow Rangers, who are on 55. So that's impressive. Congratulations for that achievement. That's, you know, they had some really difficult periods over the season. They had a disastrous period in the middle of the season when they appointed Wilfred Nancy as their coach. Martin O'Neill had been the caretaker prior to that. He then has to come back later in the season to see them over the line. But it's still, I mean, Hearts have been in front at the top since September. It was heartbreaking for them. They were looking to win a first major trophy since 1960. Yesterday, 66 years of hurt. I remember 1986 when they lost at 8 minutes from time with a defeat at Dundee United. It was a Celtic fan that day who scored the goal for Dundee. So, as I say, it was a really difficult afternoon for Hearts yesterday. They only got about 750 tickets, I think it was, in the away end. And then there was all the stuff that happened afterwards. The Hearts players had to be ushered out of the stadium because of what they described as a menacing and threatening atmosphere inside the stadium. They didn't fulfil their media commitments either. They had to issue an apology afterwards, or a statement last night saying, we apologise to our media partners for not being there, because it looked like sour grapes. They'd lost and left the stadium, but they felt it was too difficult. They
11: did get a nice reception. Was there a pitch invasion before the end of
10: finished? Yeah, so we actually saw the game finishing before the allotted time. Now, yeah. All right, it's 3-1 to Celtic, but I I suppose it's not beyond the realms of possibility in the modern football that two goals could be scored at the end, and all Hearts need to do is avoid defeat.
9: Was,
10: what? How do you mean?
9: The left.
11: Left.
10: Oh, it's only a couple. It's only a couple of minutes, but you get but you get added time as well. I mean, added time these days can be 13 minutes.
9: Yeah.
10: And I think the referees did it on a safety point. Then there was the incidents in the evening. 3,000 supporters, Celtic supporters, gathered in the Trongate area of the city, and the police said they were dealing with significant. Periods of disorder as well around the city. So chaos up there. We've seen a really unedifying week for Scottish football. We've seen some awful refereeing decisions. Do you know how many Scottish referees are going to the World Cup this summer?
9: No.
10: None. Not one. They've had World Cup representatives prior in previous tournaments, and for a league with major clubs, huge clubs like Celtic and Rangers.
11: I think there'd be an obligation.
10: I thought there would be as well. I was quite surprised. I mean, I remember Hugh Dallas going to the World Cup back in the 90s. He himself was a victim of some disorder as well back in the 90s. That was from a different era. But nonetheless, we've seen yesterday these problems exist within Scottish football, transcend the sport. The issue of sectarian violence has been a thing for decades and decades. I don't think Scottish football will sort that. I'm not sure that anyone in Scotland is capable of sorting that, really. Everyone needs to calm down. This is just a game of football, after all. Having said that, Celtic did the job. Martin O'Neill on the pitch afterwards, he said, we've got to remain unified within the stadium. He said, you've given me a reason to carry on with my life. Now, it sounded a bit dramatic saying that. He said, he said, apologies to my family. My family give me plenty of reasons to live. But he was just saying that, I think he was talking about his football life. He was saying that he was in the King's Road a few months ago, having a coffee, enjoying retirement. He gets a call from Celtic to go back, and he did the job for them.
9: Yeah.
11: Should we speak quickly about this North of England Olympic bid for 2040? Because I'm very interested in that. I know we've got we've got Lisa Nandy on Camilla's show later talking about this, but just explain to us what it would be, because I think it would be brilliant.
10: Yeah, I actually think a potential revamped Old Trafford would be part of this. And so you remember earlier in the year we saw Sir Jim Ratcliffe talking about this. He's looking for government funding or local or public sector funding to revamp the stadium at Old Trafford. Yes, this has been taught that Old Trafford needs something of an upgrade. I think that's a bit of an exaggeration. I still go there and I'm still mesmerised by the place. It's a brilliant environment.
11: Certainly don't want my council tax to go towards it, I must say.
10: No, true. Ooh. But if you look around the country, lots of different projects, football projects have been funded by local authority money. West Ham here in London after the Olympic Games in 2012. Yeah. I mean, they pay a peppercorn rent there to play their Premier League matches there. But there have been other examples. Well, Manchester City's ground, don't forget, was funded by the taxpayer. The Man United fans used to sing to them, "You got your ground from the council." So it's not.
11: I'm just biased because I'm not a United fan.
10: I think Leeds United back in the day were funded by local contributions, or public contributions. So yeah, look, I just think it will be a bit soon for the IOC to start thinking about giving
11: 2040s.
10: I know it's 2040s, and I suppose you can. I mean, we've seen World Cups. Well, the World Cup's gone back to America in 32 years. That was because they made so much money there back in the mid 90s. But I think the Old Trafford, the revamp of Old Trafford, would be integral to any plan to bring the Olympic Games back to England. I just think it'll be a little bit too soon, given all the other places around the world that are vying for that particular accolade, and the 2012 Olympics, the legacy as well. I think it wasn't the major success that we thought it was. Mm.
11: Oh dear, I have to disagree with you there, mate. I thought it was fabulous.
10: The event was good, but in terms of legacy,
11: I see what you mean.
10: It was sold upon, the numbers are very, very low.
9: All right, Aidan, thank you very much indeed. Right, we're going to take you through the papers in just a moment with Emma Wolfe and Duncan Bartz. Look at them, desperate to get going on that. That's in a couple of minutes after the European forecast.
12: Can't wait to get in that sea.
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15: Hello, plenty of settled weather over the coming days for much of Europe as generally high pressure builds. Sunny spells across the Canaries through the rest of the weekend into Monday. On the sunny side and dry across much of Spain and Portugal. Showers though, some of these heavy across France, northern Italy, but drier further south and across into Greece and Turkey as well. Temperatures rising 25, 26 Celsius. Plenty of sunshine to come over the coming days.
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9: Head right front pages for you now. It's out with the Sunday Telegraph. It says that Wes Streeting and Andy Burnham would, both of them, whoever got in, would seek a mandate to rejoin the EU.
11: Meanwhile, it is now survival of the fittest as Labour hopefuls began to plan a leadership takeover. That's in The Observer this morning.
9: Well, the implication there that Larry's managed more than anybody else.
11: Favourite picture on a
9: lovely picture of Larry the Cat.
11: Yes.
9: The Sunday Mirror lays out how Andy Burnham plans to change Britain if he gets the top job.
11: And in The Sun, gun-wielding Royal Guards are being probed after claims they fell asleep on the job.
9: All right. Emma Wolfe and Duncan Barks are here, as we know.
23: Canine duo, you didn't say it.
24: He didn't say it.
9: Oh, it is
23: the Wolf and Barks.
9: You're like a sort of
24: 1980s TV cop show.
9: It is like a cop show. Yeah, very good.
24: The fat man and the good-looking young lady.
23: Don't call me
24: tackling
23: fat.
24: Crime.
9: Right, Sunday Times. We need to rejoin the EU. It's going to win over the voters of Makerfield. Maybe that's the point.
23: Whatever your stance on the EU, we did have this referendum 10 years, almost to the day. It was in June 23rd, 2016. This is deeply undemocratic. So Streeting and his main challenger, as we know, Andy Burnham, have both said in very clear words they would at some point, or they would like to rejoin the EU. Mm. And I think this is going to go down like the proverbial cup of cold sick in Makerfield, where Burnham thinks he's running. He hasn't actually yet been, you know, fully nailed or selected.
24: Thursday.
23: But he's already planning his route to that, you know, the curtains at number 10. But so this was Wes Streeting yesterday at the Progress Conference for Labour saying, you know, Brexit was a catastrophe, it was a mistake, and we should seek to rejoin the EU. And I think people are going to feel not only very angry about this, but also, you know, you're talking about the future of the country. You're talking about saving the Labour Party, you know, this country in crisis. And we bring this up again?
24: I'm so bored of this because it shows a lack of any fresh thinking or new ideas. You would get the same with the Lib Dem leader, Sir Ed Davey. Let's rejoin the EU. We've got it here with Streeting. You know, we know that Burnham's very keen to do it. Look, we came out in 2016. I know it's contentious. I don't think Brexit has been the success it could have been because we had politicians at the time who actually put their ego ahead of anything else or trying to make Brexit work. We also had David Cameron and George Osborne, a massive dereliction of duty. They didn't prepare for the Leave vote. They didn't instruct the civil service to put a plan in place if people voted Leave, which is why from day one it was an absolute struggle. And this kind of idea, which is everything will be fine if we just rejoin the EU, is for the birds. I mean, despite Labour's best intentions, even now our economy is better, is predicted to be better performing than Germany and France. So why would you want to go back into a bloc that is struggling?
9: I'll tell you what gets me with this, and this is harking us back to the Brexit vote, and it's almost like it's irrelevant how you voted individually. Yeah. There was a massive democratic process, and the decision was made. It's not like a general election where you get to change your mind every 5 years. A major, major democratic decision was made, and therefore you've got to stick with it for a good few decades at least.
24: Of course you do. And also, you know, it's contemptuous. It's contemptuous to people who took part in the referendum and voted Leave. And at a time when politics, you know, reputation and confidence in today's politicians is, you know, pretty low, the idea that you've got someone who wants to run the Labour Party, be leader of the Labour Party, and potentially become Prime Minister, literally sticking two fingers up to people in a referendum that happened 10 years ago, just go, oh, you know, we're going to rejoin because that's the answer. You know, it's just appalling.
23: And Duncan, I think you're right. It shows a lack of fresh thinking because it's not as though we have one specific problem, for example, immigration, which is a huge problem, that would be magically fixed. Yeah. You know, we can go over this again and again. How about we just accept where we are, where we've been for 10 years, which is we have left, and then come up with new ideas and make a success of it, because it's never Brexit, however you, it was never really given a chance. It was never implemented properly. All of those benefits. However, I have to say, just about rejoining, I was doing a programme last night with Professor John Curtis, and he was asked, where is the country now on rerunning a referendum or on rejoining? And he said, the polling hasn't been done that recently, but about 58% are into rejoin, and about 42% would say no, let's stay out. So
24: because they want
23: different Makerfield, though.
24: They want a quick fix, and there are no quick fixes in life. And look, this is not about being anti-Europe. Of course, we should have great trading partnerships and relationships with our closest neighbours. It makes absolute sense. It's the right thing to do, but not at the expense of the sovereignty of this country. Or, and this is what you know, Wes won't tell you. If we were seriously going to rejoin, they would make us join the euro. They would. Yeah. We managed to keep out of it before.
23: We would join
24: one of the conditions. So the pound would go. Yeah. And this is what we're facing.
11: The timing of this is really interesting to me, though, because from where Streeting, is this a political masterstroke to try and prompt Andy Burnham to give his views on this and ultimately lose him the vote in Makerfield?
24: That's exactly what it is. You know, so while these two egos are squabbling about who might be the best person to lead the Labour Party, and oh, I'm going to say this because it might stitch Burnham up or whatever, they're talking about the future of this country like that they can just chuck it away. It's outrageous.
23: And it's interesting how Burnham's responded. He said, well, you know, my views on the EU are known, but this isn't the focus.
11: Yeah.
23: But
11: he knows he can't lie.
23: No, so it's all on record. He said it at last year's Labour conference. I would seek in my lifetime I hope we will rejoin the European Union. That's all. There's always a tweet. There's always on tape. Yeah. But he's saying that's not the focus. Well, it will be for the electorate of Makerfield once they look at the...
11: Now that it's been brought up,
23: what's on offer from Burnham?
24: Yep.
23: Are they being used as pawns? Yes, they are. Worse than pawns. They're literal stepping stones. You know when someone is stepping on your head to get to number 10? That's how they feel.
24: People will feel they're being used, and I think they'll make their frustrations clear at the back.
23: And what do they get if they elect him? They get a bloke who then wants to go down to number down to Westminster.
24: Exactly that.
9: Yeah. All right, let's have a look at the Sunday Mirror, should we, Duncan? Because it feels very Zach Polanski to me. The NHS is trying hypnosis to help with weight loss.
24: Yeah, so in the case of Zach Polanski was about making things bigger. In the case of this particular story in the Mirror, it's about using a hypnotherapy, hypnosis, to help people who are obese. And you have...
9: Particularly children.
24: Particularly children. There's an example of one case where it's actually worked.
9: One case.
11: Wow.
24: Well, yeah, but I mean, it is interesting. They talk about a boy. This was in the northeast of England who tried everything to stop eating, but his weight was still rising. And a spokesperson for Newcastle-upon-Tyne Hospitals NHS Trust said, "I'm very optimistic about the benefits of hypnosis. It's clearly not going to be for everyone, but when it connects with someone, you can see quite significant changes." And of course, the UK's most famous hypnotist, Paul McKenna, is saying this is something we should look at. And you know what? If it works, why not give it a shot?
11: Look, if it works, it works.
23: Can we just get this straight? Because I know a lot about this stuff.
24: Right.
23: Eating is a deeply emotional thing, right? Yep. Weight loss, weight gain, especially in children, especially in young people, for all of us, really. It is an emotional thing. It's not just a physical thing. If you put time into helping someone, whether you call it hypnosis or whether you talk to a child, give them some therapy that they may well need, then yes, they may well stop overeating or comfort eating or doing whatever
24: it is. Doesn't tackle the causes, though, does it?
23: So it may be. But rolling out hypnosis, you're not messing with my child's mind. Are you kidding me that we're going to let people hypnotise our children?
9: Also, hypnosis doesn't work on everyone, does it? So how many, what's the failure rate?
23: Exactly. And there's no good studies on how hypnosis works and whether it works. Yeah.
11: Surely the priority should be education. Teaching children, this is, you know, what the good things to eat are. This is about balanced diets and exercise.
23: Exercise and being active and not being on screens and not being addicted to smartphones.
11: Yeah.
23: It's far healthier.
24: I think it's got to be a case-by-case basis, hasn't it? You know, if for one child it works, that's great. If it's not right for another child, then you don't use it.
9: Just how much does it cost?
11: I was just going to say that. It depends on that.
9: We don't know if it works.
23: You think we don't have a generation already of zombies? Anyway, Paul McKenna pops up when...
9: Well, he is the hypnosis expert.
24: But you would, if you're a journalist, you're going to go to McKenna and just go, what do you think about this?
9: I think hypnosis is a...
11: If it works, I mean, I don't see an issue with it. You could pay to have it done privately.
24: I think I'd quite happily be hypnotised if it stopped me reaching for the cheese at, you know, just gone midnight in the fridge. Quite happy to give it a shot.
23: It calling
9: if these children are that obese, why are they not just putting them on a jab?
23: Let's not get into that.
9: Wow.
23: No, we do not have the long-term data for whether or not that is safe. Absolutely not. Do not put children on the jabs.
9: People have been using it for 20 years.
23: Yes, for very, very different context. They have not been using it in children, and they have not been using it for people like you, Mr. who are slim and don't need it. They've been using it in morbidly obese patients and diabetic patients.
9: Well, and diabetics.
23: Yes.
9: They've still been on it for decades.
23: Yeah.
9: So therefore,
11: but it doesn't teach them for the future.
9: So then they stop
11: taking the jabs and then they carry on overeating and they're fat again.
9: Well, yeah, if they come off the jabs.
11: Many on them forever.
23: Have reservations about how this is going to play out with people long-term on these jabs and what it's doing to them.
9: I don't know.
24: Well, you know what? It could be a future career for Zach Polanski, couldn't it? When the Green Party implodes,
23: hypnotist.
24: You know, he could be back to.
23: I want to know how many women he actually treated. I mean,
9: he says it was because it was a Sun journalist, right? And so can you do it for me?
23: Exactly.
9: And he went yes.
23: So it's many quacks around.
24: Well, these things stick, don't they? You know, and if you want to be a leader of a political party or indeed prime minister, you're going to have to take it as read. Your past is
23: going to
24: be picked over.
9: All right, you two. Thank you very much. It's the weather.
0: 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With a chance of zero visibility. 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
15: Hello there, welcome to your latest GB News weather forecast. This morning we've got a bright start, sunny spells, but also a scattering of showers, but not everywhere. We do have some longer spells of rain across northern parts of Scotland first thing, but plenty of sunny spells to start the day, a scattering of showers. But as we move through the morning into the afternoon, those showers are going to become heavier and more frequent across northern and western parts of the UK, some of them containing some hail and thunder. But there will be some drier, sunnier interludes as well, particularly across parts of Wales into the Midlands, eastern England, and here temperatures will reach the mid-teens, highs 16 and 17 across southeast England, but Northern Ireland, northwest Scotland, where we have the heaviest and most frequent showers, still on the chilly side for this time of year. Into the evening time, plenty of showers across Scotland to end the day, some longer spells of rain for Orkney and Shetland, temperatures in low double digits, frequent heavy showers across Northern Ireland, some rumbles of thunder still possible, those stretching across into northern England, parts of Wales, the West Country as well. Some bands of showers also pushing eastwards across the rest of England, but some spells of sunshine too to end the day. And then further bands of showers pushing across much of the country as we get towards the early hours, merging into some longer spells of rain. But in between, there'll be some clear spells under the clearest skies tonight across parts of Northern Ireland and Scotland. Temperatures falling close to freezing in the countryside, but elsewhere holding up around 6 to 9 Celsius. So Monday is going to be a mixed start. Some spells of sunshine for Northern Ireland and Scotland, cloudier for England and Wales, with showery rain pushing eastwards across the country, but some brighter spells developing as the morning progresses. Elsewhere, the clouds bubbling to give some showers as we move through the day, and then by the late afternoon, another area of rain starting to move into Northern Ireland. Temperatures ranging towards the mid-teens, but feeling warm in the sunshine in the southeast.
0: Warm and cosy, with a chance of zero visibility. 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
9: Good morning. Labour's civil war is bursting into the open.
11: Yes, that's as Wes Streeting ramps up the pressure on Keir Starmer, calling Brexit a catastrophic mistake. That's as he positions himself for a potential leadership contest.
26: We need a proper contest with the best candidates on the field, and I'll be standing.
9: Well, as the Prime Minister reportedly discusses a timetable for his departure, senior Labour figures are now openly battling over who takes over the party and the country.
11: Meanwhile, London is waking up after tens of thousands gathered for rival protests across the capital, with dozens arrested during a huge policing operation to prevent the clashes.
9: Bulgaria took home the win in last night's Eurovision. The UK came last.
6: Yes, it was Eins Zwei. If you don't laugh, you'll cry, as Look Mum No Computer finished in last place. And the UK got just 1 point. But who else did well or did not so well last night? I'll have all the latest later.
11: Meanwhile, thousands gathered for the return of the Balmoral Show in Northern Ireland as farmers and producers reflect on a challenging year for British agriculture.
7: It's a Lancaster, the mightiest aerial engine of destruction ever conceived and built.
9: A towering tribute to Britain's wartime heroes, funded in part by you, our viewers and listeners. It opens to the public this weekend in Lincolnshire's Bomber County.
8: A forgettable showpiece won by a spark of magic. Antoine Semenyo wrote his name into FA Cup final folklore when his brilliant winning goal won the FA Cup for Manchester City at Wembley yesterday. And in golf, Rory McIlroy, meanwhile, is in contention for more glory at the US PGA Championship.
15: A mixed day today, plenty of sunny spells, but also an increasing risk of some heavy and thundery showers. Find out all the weather details coming up soon.
9: It's just gone 8 o'clock. I'm Stephen Dixon.
11: And I'm Sophie Reaper. This is your GB News Breakfast.
9: Right, let's kick off with the politics then this morning. Wes Streeting, as we're saying, he's fired the starting gun. I don't know if he has. I mean, he resigned. Mm. There isn't actually a leadership contest as yet. We know it's going to happen, but it hasn't started yet. But anyway, he has confirmed yesterday in his speech that if there is a leadership contest, he will also stand.
26: We need a proper contest with the best candidates on the field, and I'll be standing.
11: Well, the former health secretary has put Europe back at the centre of Labour's agenda, calling Brexit a catastrophic mistake.
26: The biggest economic opportunity we have is on our doorstep. We need a new special relationship with the EU, because Britain's future lies with Europe and one day, back in the European Union.
9: Well, Andy Burnham's keeping a little bit quiet on this one, seeing as he's trying to stand in a Brexit voting constituency now. But he has said in the past that he wants Britain to rejoin the EU. So it does sort of open the Brexit divide once again.
11: Well, let's get the views now of political editor at HuffPost UK, Kevin Schofield. Kevin, what do you make of Wes Streeting coming out yesterday and bringing up about the EU and saying it was catastrophic, us leaving, and bringing it up at the time just after Andy Burnham has essentially said he's going to try and stand in Makerfield?
10: Yeah, I mean, it's fascinating, isn't it? I think it puts the pressure right on Andy Burnham. I'm sure Andy Burnham would rather Wes Streeting hadn't brought the Brexit debate back into the Labour Party discussion, because that is the last thing Andy Burnham wants to talk about in this by-election. The vast majority of people in Makerfield voted for Brexit. Andy Burnham in the past has said he wants Britain to rejoin the EU at some point. And obviously that's not going to go down terribly well on the doorsteps, I think, with a lot of voters in that by-election. So he wants to basically not talk about it. He was asked about Wes Streeting's comments yesterday, and he said, no, that's not a discussion for today. I'm talking about the here and now, not about what's going to happen potentially at one stage far into the future. So, but it's interesting as well, isn't it, that now senior Labour figures are basically saying the quiet part out loud. Well, we all know that lots of Labour, senior Labour figures like Wes Streeting hate Brexit, but they've never really wanted to talk about it, because a lot of Labour voters backed Brexit back in 2016, but now it's all out in the open, and we can sit back and enjoy what happens next.
9: Well, yeah, I mean, the thing is, this is a sign of things to come, isn't it? I mean, it's political backstabbing. The idea that you say within the same speech, well, I think we need all the big players taking part in this leadership competition, but then saying something in order to keep the biggest player out the field.
10: Yeah, I mean, it's quite smart in a way. I mean, you know, you've got to bear in mind as well, Stephen, that if Labour lose this by-election, it is an absolute catastrophe for them. Most of their MPs, I think, want Andy Burnham to be leader. In order for that to happen, he must win this by-election. If he doesn't win it, then we know that they want rid of Keir Starmer, but they're going to end up with someone who they probably realise isn't as good as Andy Burnham might have been. And it also shows, beyond a shadow of a doubt, that all those Labour seats in the north that are vulnerable to reform will most likely fall to reform come the next general election, because if even Andy Burnham can't hold on to a seat like that, then who can? So they'll be thrown into all sorts of chaos if Burnham doesn't win it. But yes, as I say, what Westcheaton said yesterday certainly wasn't helpful from Andy Burnham's point of view.
11: Well, you mentioned reform there. Surely Nigel Farage and his party will be rubbing their hands together now that Westcheaton's brought the EU and Brexit up into the conversation.
10: Absolutely. I mean, I'm sure Nigel Farage and whoever the candidate reform choose for that seat is, they will be hammering that message day in, day out on the doorsteps. It will be on every leaflet, every piece of social media, I think, that reform put out. I saw Nigel Farage described Andy Burnham as open borders Burnham in an interview a couple of days ago. So, yeah, that is quite clearly they are going to say, look, Andy Burnham wants to become Prime Minister. He wants to overturn Brexit. You can stop that by stopping him becoming an MP. So that would be, I think, the key message from a reform standpoint. I mean, that's not to say that reform will definitely win it. There's no doubt at all that Andy Burnham is a hugely popular figure in that part of the world. He's been re-elected twice as the Mayor of Greater Manchester. So he's got a great chance, but it's only a 5,400 majority that Labour have. It's by no means a given that he wins, and contributions like Westcheaton's yesterday, I don't think, are very helpful for him.
9: What did you make of the other stuff Westcheaton had to say? Because I did think it was incredibly cutting when he basically said, you know, we came into power and we didn't know what we were doing. We didn't have any plans. We didn't. I mean, that's a damning indictment.
10: It is absolutely a damning indictment of Keir Starmer. He talked about it being a dishonest leadership campaign. Now, that is quite clearly an attack on Keir Starmer, who, if you remember way back in 2020, in that campaign, he promised basically to be like Jeremy Corbyn, but in a nicer suit. And as soon as he got the job, he ditched every possible left-wing policy that he had ran on, literally every one of them. He ditched. I think that's what Westcheaton is saying when he talks about it being a dishonest leadership campaign. And yeah, now that he's no longer in the cabinet, he can really say what he thinks. And he's obviously not a big fan of Keir Starmer.
11: Kevin, let's just say that Andy Burnham, or we say Andy Burnham, we don't actually know that he's the candidate, we're assuming, but whoever the candidate is, likely Andy Burnham, say he loses in Makerfield, what happens to Labour then?
10: Well, I don't think you can put the leadership genie back in the bottle. I don't think they can just go back to the way things were. I think obviously there is going to have to be some sort of challenge to Keir Starmer. Westcheaton then has to put up or shut up. He has to make clear that he does have the 81 MPs supporting him. And then there would be another candidate from the left of the party, the so-called soft left. So I think you would look at maybe, if there's no Burnham, maybe Angela Rayner, maybe Ed Miliband. John Healey's been mentioned, Yvette Cooper. I mean, it could become a real bun fight, a real free-for-all, but without that big figure of Andy Burnham involved. So it would almost be like a sort of B-list contest, really. So I just think we can't say that if Burnham loses, then Keir Starmer's safe, far from it. And then the big question as well becomes, will Keir Starmer stand himself? Under Labour Party rules, he automatically would be on the ballot paper if he chooses to be so. Will he want to go for it? At the moment, he says he won't walk away. He's shown no indication of packing it in. So, you know, he might even stand in that leadership election as well, in which case it would be absolute chaos.
9: I mean, we heard in the run-up to the general election, and we've heard it actually in the last week, this whole sort of country before party sort of mantra. But within all of this, I mean, I know it's politics and people say stuff in politics, but there's always a lot of ambition going on. Of course there is. However, with this, all of this, I mean, I know it's politics and people say stuff in politics, but there's always a lot of ambition going on. Of course there is. However, with

0: it won't be like that with us. You know, the grown-ups will be back in charge. Everything will be calm and orderly. I remember interviewing Keir Starmer myself, and he said he wanted basically to take politics out of people's lives. Just leave the politicians to get on with it and get on with your own lives without all this drama. And yet here we are. If anything, I think it's even worse than in the dog days of Boris Johnson, you know, because it's just open warfare now inside the Labour Party. Meanwhile, you know, we're looking at inflation going up, petrol prices, energy bills, war in Ukraine, war in Iran. The whole world seems to be aflame, and yet our government is just sort of fighting amongst themselves.
1: Kevin, thank you so much for joining us this morning. That's political editor at HuffPost UK. Thank you.
2: Yeah. Loads of you getting in touch on this. I mean, on about joining the EU by the back door. That's Mike. Janet says we need a general election. We need a change of party, not a change of leader. Alan says, why did Streeting not trigger a leadership contest when he resigned? I think it must be that he didn't have the numbers. I think it must be. I can't see of any other reason, really.
1: But he raises such an excellent point there, Kevin, in that we need a strong government now, perhaps more than ever, with everything that's going on around the world. And instead, we've got it reported that Starmer spent the weekend sketching out an orderly timetable to stand down. We've got various members of the Labour Party and the Cabinet potentially going for a leadership contest, and nothing is being done.
2: Nothing's being done, and we don't know what's happened. And the good people of Makerfield, though, they've got to vote for a new MP. Wondering quite what that means. They are literally voting for a prime minister,
1: potentially.
2: Yeah, because if Andy Burnham gets that seat, he will go for the leadership and he will win it.
1: And I think it was James who said this morning that that's actually going to be a really interesting factor, in that the people of Makerfield will have to think, well, is it actually better to get Andy Burnham in and replace Starmer? Would Burnham be better than Starmer? But then I think many of them will just think, no, let's have a clean slate and let's go for a different party. Probably looking at the local elections, Reform.
2: Yeah, I mean, it's fascinating. It's a little bit scary in a sense, because it just seems so utterly chaotic at the minute. Well,
1: speaking of chaos, Scotland Yard have estimated that 60,000 people attended the Unite the Kingdom rally yesterday in Parliament Square, which called for clampdowns on migration and political change.
2: Yeah, I mean, to be fair, it was a massive police operation because there was a pro-Palestine Nakba Day rally which sort of finished in Waterloo Place. Two were kept separate. I mean, and actually, in terms of trouble, not that bad.
1: No, what I meant by chaos was the fact that they had to draft in 4,000 police. It cost a load of money to try and... because there was also the FA Cup final.
2: So thousands
1: and thousands of people flooding the streets of London. And that, you know, chaos ultimately, chaos ensues.
2: Yeah, that's a fair point. Should we talk to police and crime commentator Danny Shaw, who joins us now? Danny, it's really good to see you. Look, away from the politics of it all, if you like. I mean, the interesting thing here was, I mean, I don't know how many, 60, 70, 80,000 people, if you look at official figures in all of this. And yet, actually, 43 arrests, the two protests kept separate. It actually seems like it went off pretty smoothly.
3: It did go off pretty smoothly, and I think the numbers were far fewer than the Metropolitan Police were predicting. At one point, they thought there could be as many as 100,000 people attending both protests. Now, we don't know why the numbers were down on their estimates. That could be because some people were put off by the extensive policing presence and the use of drones and helicopters, dogs, facial recognition, and some people just thought, well, it's I don't really want to be at an event like that where it's so heavily curtailed. It could be that some of the kind of the spark for taking to the streets to protest, particularly on the sort of Tommy Robinson rally, has gone away a little bit, because I thought it was very interesting. He's talking about the need for political action, for people to vote in elections and so on. So it could be that, you know, there's a sort of momentum towards using the ballot box rather than simply taking to the streets. So I don't know whether that's got something to do with it or whether there are other factors, but it was certainly very heavily policed. It was well policed, and I think there will be huge sighs of relief at Scotland Yard that it's, you know, that just 43 arrests and so on. But there's a big but.

0: It has cost a huge amount of money, £4.5 million off the Metropolitan Police bill. And it also meant that thousands of those officers were not policing local boroughs in London. 660 had to be drawn from other police forces. That means that some of the bread and butter crimes were not being dealt with or will take longer to be dealt with. So policing these demonstrations does come at a price.
1: Danny, what did you make of the use of facial recognition technology at the United Kingdom protest?
0: Well, the facial recognition technology wasn't deployed at the actual protest. It was deployed in an area where some of those who were gathering for the protest were likely to be. And there was a watch list that would have been drawn up for police to use, so the cameras could compare people who were on the watch list to those who were walking past the cameras. There were 50 people who were wanted for alleged offences from the previous rally last September that they would have been seeking to trace, as well as other suspects. I think facial recognition technology is a huge advance for policing. It has helped bring offenders to justice and tackle violence against women and girls in areas where it's being used.
2: But the
0: technology has improved massively over the last few years.
2: Yeah, but the indication seems to be it was sort of used at the Unite the Kingdom ralliers and not at the other march or indeed at the football.
0: And there would have been a policing purpose for that. There would have been a reason for that. And one of those reasons, I suspect, is that there were 50 people that the police were trying to trace who they alleged had committed offences at the previous rally in September. So it will have been either used as a deterrent to stop those individuals or troublemakers coming or to try and trace those people. There would have been a reason for that. I don't think there's any two-tier policing going on here. This is a tool that has been very effectively used, particularly in the London area, to trace people who have been wanted for some very serious crimes, including rape.
2: Okay. Danny Shaw, good to see you. Thank you very much indeed. I mean, look, it's going to be interesting to know what you think about that. You can get in touch at gpnews.com/yoursay. Danny Shaw says it's nothing to do with two-tier policing. Interestingly, Kevin Hurley, who was a public order commander for the Met and City of London Police earlier on, said he thinks it was two-tier policing.
1: I mean, I completely agree that it's a good deterrent and it probably did put off people who may have been, you know, thinking they were going to cause trouble, but then use it as a deterrent at the other ones. I don't see why that would have been a problem, but
2: yeah. Oh well.
1: Do let us know what you think on that. I'm sure lots of you will be getting in touch. But meanwhile, shall we take a look at some of the other stories coming to the newsroom today? Bulgaria won big last night at the Eurovision Song Contest, with 27-year-old Dara coming in first place with her dance anthem, which we find very catchy, Bangaranga. The UK, however, continued its run of rubbish results. Look Mum, No Computer Song, Eins Zwei Drei took last place with just 1 point from the Ukrainian jury.
2: The government's announced a bid to stage the Olympic and Paralympic Games in the north of England in the 2040s. Where in the north of England, we don't quite know. It's part of an ambition to drive regeneration in towns and cities through sport. Of course, if it did happen, then it would be the first Games in the UK since London 2012.
1: Meanwhile, the World Health Organization has declared a public health emergency over an Ebola outbreak in the Democratic Republic of Congo and Uganda. There are around 246 suspected cases and 80 deaths reported so far, though the WHO chief said there are significant uncertainties to the true number of infected persons and geographic spread. There are no approved drugs or vaccines for the current strain of the deadly virus.
2: OK, it is coming up to 20 past eight and time to check in on the weather with Greg.
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4: Hello there. Welcome to your latest GB News weather forecast. This morning, we've got a bright start, sunny spells, but also a scattering of showers, but not everywhere. We do have some longer spells of rain across northern parts of Scotland first thing, but plenty of sunny spells to start the day, a scattering of showers. But as we move through the morning into the afternoon, those showers are going to become heavier and more frequent across northern and western parts of the UK, some of them containing some hail and thunder. But there will be some drier, sunnier interludes as well, particularly across parts of Wales into the Midlands, eastern England, and here temperatures will reach the mid-teens, highs 16 and 17 across southeast England, but Northern Ireland, northwest Scotland, where we have the heaviest and most frequent showers, still on the chilly side for this time of year. Into the evening time, plenty of showers across Scotland to end the day, some longer spells of rain for Orkney and Shetland, temperatures in low double digits, frequent heavy showers across Northern Ireland, some rumbles of thunder still possible, those stretching across into Northern England, parts of Wales, the West Country as well. Some bands of showers also pushing eastwards across the rest of England, but some spells of sunshine too to end the day. And then further bands of showers pushing across much of the country as we get towards the early hours, merging into some longer spells of rain. But in between, there'll be some clear spells under the clearest skies tonight across parts of Northern Ireland and Scotland, temperatures falling close to freezing in the countryside, but elsewhere holding up around 6 to 9 Celsius. So Monday is going to be a mixed start. Some spells of sunshine for Northern Ireland and Scotland, cloudier for England and Wales, with showery rain pushing eastwards across the country, but some brighter spells developing as the morning progresses. Elsewhere, the clouds bubbling to give some showers as we move through the day, and then by the late afternoon, another area of rain starting to move into Northern Ireland. Temperatures ranging towards the mid-teens, but feeling warm in the sunshine in the southeast.
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2: 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It depends on
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2: Maybe.
5: We'll have all the latest on Eurovision coming up. That was last night, of course. This is GB News Breakfast with Stephen and Sophie.
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3: Filip Hrgović made short work of Dave Allen at the Eco Power Stadium last night, with the Croatian heavyweight establishing dominance from the first bell. The 33-year-old visitor pinned Allen against the ropes repeatedly, landing combinations at will while the hometown favourite struggled to connect with his looping right hands. Trainer Jamie Moore ended proceedings in round three by throwing in the towel, a decision that visibly frustrated Allen. Hrgović retained both his IBF Intercontinental and WBA International Heavyweight belts. British fighter Moses Itama has been tipped as a potential next bout. That's the latest sport. For more, go to gbnews.com.
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7: Now, in Lincolnshire this weekend, special guests have been invited to see a sculpture of a Lancaster bomber for the first time since its completion.
8: Yes, On Freedom's Wings has taken 8 years to finish, with you, the GB News viewers, donating thousands towards the project. Jack Carson's been following this story.
9: It's a Lancaster, the mightiest aerial engine of destruction ever conceived and built.
10: It's one of the most famous aircraft in the world. During World War II, Lancaster bombers filled the skies of Lincolnshire as they completed missions across Europe and further afield. Over the last few years, GB News has followed the Bomber County Gateway Trust and their mission to immortalise this iconic plane for centuries to come. 8 years after the idea was born, members of the public have been given a glimpse of the sculpture on Freedom's Wings up close for the first time. GB News viewers helped raise thousands of pounds for the project, which was led by the Trust's chairman, Charlie White.
11: I'm really, really pleased. You know, it's been one of these things that, like I say, for the last 8 years we've been working on, and to sort of finally get it up and sort of here today to sort of have a dedication for it. Yeah, it's so special. The idea when we sort of put it up here 8 years ago was that people could drive down the side of the A46 and see it and just make them smile. You know, the welcome home to Lincolnshire, or welcome back into Nottinghamshire. We think it's, you know, it's over £1 million project, with sort of over £500,000 raised, sort of public donations and sponsorship. So it's people that have come along and wanted to help. They have some connection with the military or the RAF, and they just wanted to be part of it.
10: The design is based on Lancaster VNN, which crashed on its return to RAF Swindoby in September 1942, after both port side engines failed.
12: Weighing more than 100 tonnes and taller than the Angel of the North, this sculpture welcomes people into Bomber County.
10: Ray Morley is the daughter-in-law of VNN's pilot, Sergeant Edward Morley, and travelled from North Queensland, Australia, for the ceremony.
13: It's emotional, it's inspiring, but I think looking past those people, the men that flew the plane, I think we've got to look at everyone that was in Bomber Command, and that it's just amazing what they have managed to do.
10: From wartime songs to stories of the build, the dedication service reflected on what the structure means.
14: Perhaps most importantly, it stands as proof of what a small, determined group of people can achieve. No vast funding, no grand machinery behind it. Just commitment, community, and a shared sense of purpose.
10: This site will officially open for visitors later in the summer, inspiring future generations and ensuring we don't forget the sacrifices of Bomber Command. Jack Carson, GB News, Lincolnshire.
7: Yeah, fantastic. And well done to everyone who contributed to that. Now, shall we talk Eurovision?
8: Banga.
7: Yeah, Bulgaria. 70th Eurovision Song Contest, and they won last night with the Banging Rangers. Have a look at this.
8: Well, the UK, however, continued its disastrous set of results with Look Mum, No Computer song Eins Zwei Drei taking last place with just one little point. So let's take a listen to that.

0: Yeah, I'm glad that's all right. Let's talk to our entertainment editor, Alex Davis. I mean, look, great song that won. Very Eurovision. But, I mean, no surprise. I mean, it's a surprise we got 1 point, at least.
1: Absolutely. It's better than Nil Poir. We didn't have the famous Nil Poir. Look, Mum, No Computer, real name Sam Battle, with his, shall we say, controversial UK entry, singing in German, disapproving of British culture in the lyrics. And it's no surprise that it didn't quite resonate with the public across Europe. He has spoken out. He's done a little statement on Instagram.
0: Has he?
1: Yeah, he said Bulgaria were the deserved winners.
0: Oh, yeah.
1: He's met a lot of amazing folk. The most important thing is we all tried our hardest.
0: Really?
1: Regardless of what is against us. Whatever it's got to be, got to keep trying your hardest regardless of the outcome.
2: He did seem like he was trying.
1: He's getting hammered. I feel like I need to ease off a little bit about him. It wasn't a great song, but I think that everybody knows this now. And let's just hope next year the UK can do better.
2: Mm.
1: And maybe
2: let's go back to people like Sam Ryder, like we were talking about earlier. It's far more the British shtick, as it were, and it resonates better for us.
1: It demonstrates vocal talent as well, rather than gimmicks and novelty, which it's become. But, you know, Dara has great vocals. I mean, Australia finished in fourth. They had great vocals. Israel, Noam Betton, finished in second. Great vocals. Romania's, I can't pronounce the name, so I'm not even going to try, but they came in third, and that was a good hit as well. So these countries are putting out hits. They know how to do it. We just need to follow suit.
0: Well, this is it. I mean, I noticed someone was saying yesterday, a European, saying they don't understand why Britain just takes it as a big joke, whereas everyone else is actually putting forward stuff that they like.
1: I mean, to be fair, I think we as audiences may have some part to play in that. We see it as some sort of joke. There's a bit of snobbery, I feel, that comes with Eurovision that isn't present across the rest of Europe, like, or even Australia. Like I said earlier, Dalta Goodrum's a platinum-selling artist, and these singers that Europe are putting across are familiar in their charts. We don't really do that. We send unknowns. So perhaps maybe we need to buck our ideas up, who knows? But one of the biggest talking points away from the UK was obviously Israel, who finished second. They finished runners-up last year, and they won overwhelmingly the public vote last year, and they did so again this year. And it just goes to show, you were obviously at the pro-Palestine rallies yesterday in London. They've been taking place across Vienna all week as well. Last night went relatively smooth sailing inside the arena. Obviously security was heightened extremely well, and luckily Noam Betton was able to perform without any interruptions or disturbances.
0: Good. Well, it's about the music, not about the politics. At least it's meant to be, isn't it?
2: Well, lots of you getting in touch, though. Thank you, Alex.
0: You can practice your dance moves.
2: Yeah,
1: I will.
2: To Bangaranga. But someone says, Charlotte says, that Bulgarian song is awful, so she's not enjoying it as much as we are this morning. Someone says, Eurovision contest, I've got better things to do, like watching paint dry. So not enjoying that at all.
0: Don't be so miserable. It's a bit of fun. It's a bit light-hearted fun.
1: That's me out of a job.
2: Yeah, well, someone said they liked the Greek entry. Do you remember that one?
1: That floundered. That was supposed to do well.
2: Oh.
1: Didn't do very well. A very upbeat sort of techno hit.
2: Well, one of our viewers liked it, if that's any consolation.
1: Furto, it was called. Mm. Yeah, check it out.
0: Excellent.
1: Toe tapper.
2: Thank you, Alex.
0: Right, should we? If those of you aren't smiling at Eurovision, maybe this will make you smile. £76,543.21, which could be yours entirely tax-free. It's our Great British Giveaway, and here's how you take part.
3: 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UK only. Entrance must be 18 or over. Lines close at 4 p.m. on the 26th of June. This is a network giveaway. Entries will be pooled. Please check the closing time if listening or watching on demand. Good luck.
2: Yes, good luck indeed. Meanwhile, still to come, does Rory McIlroy have what it takes for the PGA Championships? Aidan's going to be with us next to let us know. This is GB News Breakfast with Stephen and Sophie.
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0: Right, Aidan's got the sport. Should we have a quick rattle through before we get to the golf?
12: Yes, we certainly should. We know that Manchester City won the FA Cup yesterday with Antoine Semenyo's goal. We saw Mo Salah take to social media yesterday to really criticise his manager. He didn't mention Arne Slot by name, but he said we need to go back to heavy metal football, the stuff we were playing a couple of seasons ago. It makes you think of Pantera or Sepultura, doesn't it? One of those old, it was, or Guns N' Roses maybe. Is that heavy metal?
2: Guns and Roses.
12: It's not really hard rock.
2: Not hard rock.
12: Okay, on the border there somewhere. And and Xabi Alonso looks as if he's heading to Chelsea. We all thought he was going to end up at Liverpool, but they seem to have been slow sorting out their own situation with their manager. And they're going to, having lost the FA Cup final yesterday, they kind of started briefing last night journalists that, that Alonso, who won the Champions League with Liverpool, is going to be the Chelsea manager. But in the slipstream, I was worried about getting lost. All this getting lost is about Rory McIlroy in contention for the US PGA Championship. Let's talk to the sports writer Neil McClemon now. Neil, very good morning to you. And just tell us where we are with a very tight leaderboard at the moment. And Rory's in contention, isn't he?
13: Yes, good morning, everybody. Yeah, it's an absolutely crazy US PGA. And going into the final day, maybe 20, even maybe 30 players can still win it, including Rory McIlroy, who got off to a terrible start on Thursday, but has slowly moved his way back through the field. It's like, typically, he's got off in Rocky Balboa's hometown of Philadelphia. He's got off the floor. He's been swinging punches, and he's right in the fight on the final day.
12: Goodness me, you got all the lines today, haven't you? Fantastic. Tell me about Rory specifically, because I noted last year when he won the Masters, he kind of threw the towel in for a few months, didn't he? He said kind of, I was taking a break from everything. He didn't perform particularly well in these tournaments. What's different this year? Do you think he sees the eye on the prize? Or eye of the tiger, maybe?
13: I think he just reset, really. Because when he won the Masters, by winning the career Grand Slam at the Masters last year, he achieved his dream of winning all four majors. So he sort of had to reset and think, what am I going to do next? And I think he's sort of grown up and he sort of realised this year that there are other challenges he wants to win. And he wants to win more majors. And he could win double figures for majors. So that's one of the big aims. So he's coming and he's concentrating more on the majors now than the other events. Trying to peak at these events. And that's what he's trying to do this weekend.
12: For those who don't know, Neil, tell me about moving day. What does that mean?
13: Saturday is the day that basically everybody gets to make their move up the scoreboard at a golf event. So obviously the prize is decided on the Sunday, but you can't win without having a good Saturday. So yesterday there was so much tension up there. The course has been set up really difficult for the players. The greens are quick, the pin positions are difficult. Yesterday at one point there was a 7-way tie at the top of the board before Alex Smalley broke away and goes into the final day with a 2-shot lead. It's pretty unusual. The last group in a major tournament today is between Alex Smalley, who's world number 78, and the German guy Matty Schmidt, who's world number 97. Not big names, but there are so many big names just behind, including Rory, John Rahm, Justin Rose, Aaron Rye, we should mention, Wolverhampton. He's having a great tournament. So much can happen today.
12: Neil, while I've got you, sorry to spring this on you, but I know you worked in Scotland with great distinction for many years back in the 90s and early 2000s. What did you make of everything that happened yesterday in Scotland? It was quite a dark day in some ways, wasn't it?
13: Yeah, I think what the sad thing is that we've had such an amazing season of Scottish football and Hearts had this chance to win the first title for 66 years. It went down to the final few minutes. It was a great drama. The match was fantastic. And I think what people are talking about and remembering today is the trouble afterwards. I think that's quite sad. But, you know, that's the thing. And it's becoming a recurring thing, celebrations. You know, you want people to celebrate spontaneous joy, but not like what the scenes we've seen in Glasgow over the last 24 hours or so.
12: But it's not a new thing, Neil, is it? I mean, you saw it back in your time there.
13: Yeah, I mean, it is. And it's the trouble is you want people to celebrate, you want people to enjoy it, but there's obviously a line that shouldn't be crossed. And that was crossed. And so, like, people, I mean, back in the 80s and 90s, there was fencing to stop people come on the pitch. And that's obviously been got rid of for safety reasons, understandable reasons. So people have got a responsibility to celebrate in a proper way. And that obviously didn't happen yesterday. And that extended into the city yesterday, last night. And the police have criticised the fans and everything. So it really is not a good look for Scottish football.
12: Neil, thanks very much indeed for joining us. We hope you can park that and enjoy the golf later tonight. Good to see you this morning.
13: Will do. Thank you.
12: Good to see you. Neil McClemon, versatile. Golf, Scottish football, we can do the lot.
0: Just
2: like you, Aidan.
0: Lovely stuff. Thank you very much indeed. Right, we've got the papers heading your way very shortly with Emma Wolfe and Duncan Bucks.
2: Oh, they're not there, though.
0: Oh, they're not there.
2: No. Let's take a look at the top European holiday destinations, the forecast there.
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16: 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Hello. Plenty of settled weather over the coming days for much of Europe as generally high pressure builds. Sunny spells across the Canaries through the rest of the weekend into Monday. On the sunny side and dry across much of Spain and Portugal. Showers, though, some of these heavy across France, northern Italy, but drier further south and across into Greece and Turkey as well. Temperatures rising 25, 26 Celsius. Plenty of sunshine to come over the coming days.
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0: Let's have a look at the... actually, I'll tell you what, we're going to ditch the front pages because we're a bit tired for time this hour. And instead, we'll just talk directly to Duncan Barks. And
1: ooh.
0: Morning to you.
1: Good morning.
0: Let's kick straight off, should we? And we'll talk about the EU. Emma, we've got to talk about the EU. It's in the Sunday Telegraph. West streeting through the Brexit bomb in the leadership debate yesterday.
27: Exactly. I was going to use the bomb analogy. Just when you thought the leadership challenge couldn't get any more, well, ludicrous, farcical, I don't know.
1: Tedious.
27: He's tedious. Complicated. He's now thrown the Brexit bomb, the EU bomb, into the fireworks. It couldn't get any more kind of difficult for them and factional and all of these issues. And I think people are starting to feel that this is actually, what does this do to the leadership challenge? But also, what does it do to the whole psychodrama? We do actually still have a prime minister.
1: Yeah.
27: Isn't it interesting how quickly Starmer has become almost irrelevant. Mm-hmm. Yeah. I mean, now the focus is very much on Burnham and on West Streeting.
1: Massively
27: and the possible
1: passive.
27: Other.
0: Yeah.
27: But if you actually think about Starmer, the question is not will he go, but when? He's a very, he's become, in a matter of weeks, a lame duck prime minister. He doesn't have the confidence of his top team. He's thrown most of them under a bus already. People, and I spoke to someone in Westminster who says they don't want to take jobs. They don't want to be appointed into these gaps.
3: Why would you?
27: That people have left. Because then you're tainted by the Starmer thing. They want to hold fire, wait for the new administration. So he can't appoint good people around him. Anything he stands up and says, any decisions he makes, are not going to have much weight.
3: But you know what, Emma? The people who lose out with this psychodrama, and let us bear in mind that a leadership contest is yet to be triggered officially, so, you know, there is no vacancy as of yet. But the people who lose out are the people of this country. Whilst all of these egos are playing out, and let's be very clear, the only reason Streeting did this was to grab the headline. So we're talking about him today on GB News this morning as a potential, you know, leadership candidate slash prime minister. But the people who lose out are all of us, because all of this uncertainty right across the political spectrum and our government means that when we look at the markets, and these are really important things, because we borrow a lot of money as a country, because our economy is not where it's supposed to be, and Labour does seem to have this addiction to borrowing, the markets, the lenders, are charging us more money because we're seen as a greater risk, because we don't have any stability at the top of government. Yeah. And who picks up the tab ultimately for that? All of us as taxpayers.
2: Well, in terms of people affected, of course, right at the heart of this are the people of Makerfield. They are being hugely impacted by this. Without any warning, their MP steps down. They're now in talks for this by-election, either Burnham or a Reform candidate or whoever else comes in. And it's just not fair.
3: It stinks. You know, Josh Simons, who's the current MP, has decided to step down less than two years in the job. How dare he? You know, I suspect, I've not looked, but we could find campaign literature saying how he's always wanted to serve this constituency and look after the people and what a great job he's going to do. And for whatever reason, because maybe he wants Burnham to become leader, he's just gone, do you know what?
27: And now,
3: I'll go and do something else.
27: And now we hear
3: now
27: that they went for a drink last year and talked about this. This has actually been a long time in the works.
3: Exactly.
27: And they elected him to serve them for 5 years in good faith.
3: And ditto, the people who elected Andy Burnham to be mayor of Greater Manchester, when he got in with a whopping chunk of the vote last time round. And you're looking at that going, okay, well, you know, are you really everything that you say you are when you talk about being committed to this region?
0: All right, let's have a look at something else.
27: Something else.
0: Should we, just for a shake, the last couple of minutes. Duncan.
3: Yes.
0: Is nobody laughing at your jokes?
3: No.
0: To the Mail on Sunday.
3: No, which is a rare thing, Stephen. So the Mail on Sunday have done this piece, or they've got this piece about dad jokes and what actually constitutes a dad joke. And the research is based around psychologists who studied 32,533 examples of dad jokes on the internet.
0: Right.
3: So we've established what a dad joke is. It's short, clean, affable, and non-offensive. And the topics which get the most laughs include nature, money, and hospitals. I have been very busy in the last hour. Do you want to hear the UK's best dad joke?
0: Yeah.
3: You ready for this? A ham sandwich walks into a pub and orders a pint. Barman says, "Sorry, we don't serve food."
0: Yeah.
27: So anything corny. Yeah. Joke. My favourite one, if my dad asked me if I was an organ donor, he's a man after my own heart. I'm not very good at delivery. I think I should have stressed after. He's after my own heart.
3: Yeah. So that's what defines a decent dad joke. basically.
2: I like a dad joke.
27: It's the way you tell him it is.
0: Yeah.
27: It's just sort of like, it's when you have to kind of guffaw, isn't it?
0: Yeah.
27: Oh, you have to kind of groan.
3: It's almost like a sympathetic laugh, isn't it? It's like, that's kind of fun.
27: Nice try.
3: Go mow the lawn.
27: Nothing political, nothing about, they say nothing offensive. Nothing serious, nothing offensive.
0: We might be in a cost of living crisis.
27: Yes.
0: But the Mail on Sunday pointing out we're still spending £3 billion on Botox.
27: Absolutely. Well, after in the last hour I ranted about fat jabs. So now we're on to the other jabs that I think are ridiculous, waste of money and dangerous, which is Botox. So we're spending three.
0: Full of joys of spring this morning, Emma.
27: Yeah. I have my views. Sorry. so apparently we're in a cost of living crisis. People don't have money for food and petrol and all of the essentials, but they do have money for their tweakments, which are growing and growing and growing in popularity. We know this. Injectables, non-invasive tweakments, which everyone is pumping into their faces. Botulinum toxin, which is a very...
0: Stop this, Duncan.
3: Well, look, I spend a fortune on my Botox and clearly it's working.
0: It's working very well.
3: But I think there's something serious behind driving this, I think it comes down to social media. I think there is an increase, a massive obsession, an increased obsession with how people look. Now, look, if you're a fat old bloke like me, I don't really care. I've gone past the point of caring, really, unless my health is really affected. But, you know, if you live and die by how you look on Instagram or indeed elsewhere, you're going to look at stuff like this and think, well, actually, I need to, I want to look a bit better, get rid of some of the wrinkles.
27: And I
3: think
27: that's got to fuel this. We're used to seeing everything filtered. We're used to seeing this kind of filter fabulous lifestyle.
3: It's all about the surface.
27: Yes. But the other thing is the fat jabs are actually having an effect as well, because they make people, when people lose a lot of weight, they get saggy facial skin, and then they need it pumped up with Botox, apparently. But the next big thing that we can look forward to is the saggy knee treatment. So you can be so beautiful, but if your knees or your hands or your neck is saggy and crinkly, and we've got that as a dead giveaway.
0: We've got to go on. Saggy knees and all the rest of it.
2: And dad jokes.
3: And dad jokes.
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16: Hello there, welcome to your latest GB News weather forecast. This morning we've got a bright start, sunny spells, but also a scattering of showers, but not everywhere. We do have some longer spells of rain across northern parts of Scotland first thing, but plenty of sunny spells to start the day, a scattering of showers. But as we move through the morning into the afternoon, those showers are going to become heavier and more frequent across northern and western parts of the UK, some of them containing some hail and thunder. But there will be some drier, sunnier interludes as well, particularly across parts of Wales into the Midlands, eastern England, and here temperatures will reach the mid-teens, highs 16 and 17 across southeast England, but Northern Ireland, northwest Scotland, where we have the heaviest and most frequent showers, still on the chilly side for this time of year. Into the evening time, plenty of showers across Scotland to end the day, some longer spells of rain for Orkney and Shetland, temperatures in low double digits, frequent heavy showers across Northern Ireland, some rumbles of thunder still possible, those stretching across into northern England, parts of Wales, the West Country as well. Some bands of showers also pushing eastwards across the rest of England, but some spells of sunshine too to end the day. And then further bands of showers pushing across much of the country as we get towards the early hours, merging into some longer spells of rain. But in between, there'll be some clear spells under the clearest skies tonight across parts of Northern Ireland and Scotland. Temperatures falling close to freezing in the countryside, but elsewhere holding up around 6 to 9 Celsius. So Monday is going to be a mixed start. Some spells of sunshine for Northern Ireland and Scotland, cloudier for England and Wales, with showery rain pushing eastwards across the country, but some brighter spells developing as the morning progresses. Elsewhere, the clouds bubbling to give some showers as we move through the day, and then by the late afternoon, another area of rain starting to move into Northern Ireland. Temperatures ranging towards the mid-teens, but feeling warm in the sunshine in the southeast.
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8: 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Entrance must be 18 or over. Lines close at 4pm on the 26th of June. 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
0: Good morning. Labour's civil war is bursting into the open.
2: Yes, Wes Streeting ramps up the pressure on Keir Starmer, calling Brexit a catastrophic mistake. That's as he positions himself for a potential leadership contest.
11: We need a proper contest with the best candidates on the field, and I'll be standing.
0: Well, as the Prime Minister reportedly discusses a timetable for his departure, senior Labour figures are now battling pretty openly over who takes over the party and the country. Well, also...
1: Sorry.
0: We'll talk to Chris in a moment, but also this morning, London is waking up after tens of thousands gathered for rival protests across the capital, with dozens arrested during a huge policing operation to prevent clashes.
2: Well, Bulgaria took home the win last night in Eurovision contest with that very catchy little tune, despite the UK coming last.
1: Yes, it was Ein, Zwei, Why Did We Even Try last night as the UK finished rock bottom. And even though Bulgaria won, could the song contest be heading away from Sofia next year? I'll explain all later in the show.
12: It's a Lancaster, the mightiest aerial engine of destruction ever conceived and built.
0: A towering tribute to Britain's wartime heroes, funded in part by you, opens to the public this weekend in Lincolnshire's Bomber County.
16: A mixed day today, plenty of sunny spells, but also an increasing risk of some heavy and thundery showers. Find out all the weather details coming up soon.
0: It's just gone 8 o'clock. No, 9 o'clock, I beg your pardon. I'm Stephen Dixon.
2: And I'm Sophie Reaper, and this is GB News Breakfast.
0: So we are starting with the news that Wes Streeting has sort of, again, fired the starting gun on a Labour leadership contest, confirming he will stand if a leadership contest is sparked, but he's not going to spark one.
11: We need a proper contest with the best candidates on the field, and I'll be standing.
2: Yes, the former Health Secretary has put Europe back at the centre of Labour's agenda, calling Brexit a catastrophic mistake.
11: The biggest economic opportunity we have is on our doorstep. We need a new special relationship with the EU because Britain's future lies with Europe and one day, back in the European Union.
0: Well, he's thrown the cat amongst the pigeons for Andy Burnham, actually, because although he said previously he'd quite like to join the EU once again... He's now trying to win a seat, of course, which voted 66% for Brexit. And currently, polling is looking quite good for Reform UK. So it's really thrown a spanner in the works for him. So he's trying to say, this isn't what we want to talk about at the moment. I want to talk about it with Chris Hope, though. Good morning. I mean,
2: welcome back, Chris.
0: Is this school duggery?
13: It's quite clever politics by Wes Streeting. He's saying what he wants to do because he's pitching for a Labour membership which is quite pro-Remain, anti-Brexit. He knows he's going to be up against a guy probably in that by-election on June of the 18th, Andy Burnham, who's got to convince a two-thirds Brexit audience that he's the guy to be their MP. But if he goes towards Brexit, towards European Union, he knows he'll be in some trouble, I think, with the voters. And that's why it's so interesting, I think. You've got these different audiences. And with Andy Burnham, he was always accused of flip-flopping in the past from one issue to the next one, never believing in anything properly back in 2010 and 2016 when he stood for leadership of the Labour Party. And that could be the case again, because he's talked to overnight in an interview saying in the long term there's a case to rejoin, but I'm not advocating that in this by-election. He can't talk about Brexit. Of course, anyone trying to cause trouble with him will try to ask him about Brexit. Yeah. I mean, it's extraordinary times. I mean, where we go next, we're not sure. In terms of Keir Starmer, he's not doing anything today. He is still the Prime Minister, but already we're talking about who might replace him.
0: But is he talking about an orderly timetable? Because we keep getting this, so there's an orderly timetable. But then yesterday it was all, I'm going to put £18 billion into defence, which seems like a bit of a sort of fight back. Or is it a legacy? I mean,
13: report that's been on the desk there from Lord Robertson for a while now.
0: Suddenly decided to elect.
13: It wasn't in the King's speech last week. Why is it suddenly available? Of course, the King's speech is set out weeks in advance so the King can look at it. They can't just pull out the bag because of a bad election result. So the Times report, he'll do something on this. We don't know when that will happen. It's £18 billion if he goes there. Sources tell me from on the PM today, no change in his position. There still hasn't been a leadership challenge triggered. So we're in this kind of false war of listening, trying to understand what might be said next. We will be hearing from Andy Burnham this coming this week, probably before the NEC, this Labour group, choose who the candidate is for Makerfield. Wes Streeting should give a speech in House of Commons. He's the guy in the box seat. He's in Parliament. He can win 81 MP support and then start this leadership challenge. And Burnham still hasn't even got on the pitch yet, not an MP yet.
2: It's utterly bizarre, first of all, with Starmer, isn't it? Because he's almost like he's pretending that nothing's gone wrong and nothing's happening. But with Andy Burnham, as you rightly say, he's not the candidate yet. But all of this, him going for leadership, assumes that he would win in Makerfield. But actually, when you look at the results from the local elections, it's not necessarily that safe a seat anymore, is it?
13: It's not at all safe. I mean, it was held by 5,000 by Josh Simons, the previous MP. Look at the polling. Streeting might, 45% for me for Burnham, 43% maybe for a Reform candidate, whoever that is. We don't know who it is yet. I think it's an extraordinary moment here when he'll be tested on what he would do if he's Prime Minister. But he's got to get past first base, and that involves becoming the MP for Makerfield. We have got a clip of what he said last night to ITN. I wonder if we can play it now.
14: This is a pitch for you to be leader of the Labour Party. I mean, I don't quite understand why you don't want to say yes to that answer.
15: It's a pitch for me to be the Member of Parliament for Makerfield, and I'm not going to get ahead of that. But what I did say to you, given what I've learned about the things that are wrong with this country in my political career, the political system doesn't work for people in this part of the world, I will take that fight on their behalf as high as I can go.
13: He wants us to become PM or leader because he can't. That is insulting the people of Makerfield. What they want is a good local MP.
2: Yeah, but they all know.
13: They also all know.
0: But you see, this is what I don't get with. I mean, these are modern politicians. They know him. And look, he's a nice fella. We've all met him plenty of times over the years. He's a nice fella. But does he think the public are stupid? When you ask that sort of question and he will not say, yes, I want to be Prime Minister, it takes us all for fools, doesn't it?
13: Well, you can read through. We know what he's up to. We know the timing. We know that this Josh Adams has stood down to allow Andy Burnham to run for it. It looks,
2: talking about it, because Wes Streeting said that, it came out, didn't he, and said that this was what it was for. Like, they're all talking about
13: Wes Streeting wants to fight Andy Burnham because he knows if he becomes PM or leader or deposes somehow Keir Starmer, who may well fight for that in that leadership battle, he knows that he's still got the Burnham problem coming through. Will he become an MP at some point in the future? Deal with it now. And it may be that time will tell. Maybe that Westreed may be thinking, well, as more questions are asked on what is a Burnham agenda? What is Manchesterism? I mean, what do you think it is? You're from up there. I mean,
2: I think that often people think of Greater Manchester as like Manchester, and they often forget that it's actually comprised of 10 boroughs, yeah. Wigan, Bolton, Salford, Tameside. There's, you know, so many places, and yeah. we shouldn't forget about that. And that is kind of what we're at risk of happening here, is that Andy Burnham is the mayor of Greater Manchester, but this constituency is in Wigan.
13: Yeah.
2: And that's, you know, it's nothing to do with Manchester or Manchesterism, as it were. It's a completely different place.
13: Well, we're hearing from Lisa Nandy, of course, the MP for Wigan, yes. later on the Camilla Tomlin show. In terms of what is Manchesterism, The Guardian says this, and they should know, it's a politics of making people feel rooted and invested in their local areas, which is what localism was. I mean, I think a lot of our viewers and listeners have heard this language for so long from different sides of the political divide. And, of course, Reform UK are pushing very hard. They want to win that seat. I mean, and then we haven't got towards the issue of the election to be Greater Manchester London Mayor, a Greater Manchester Mayor, which is going to be huge.
0: Well, if it happens.
13: If it happens, if he loses, he goes back to being mayor.
2: Yeah.
0: All right, you mentioned Camilla. She's going to be here at 9:30 and she joins us now from Westminster. How many weeks, Camilla, do we have to start this off by saying, what a week? It's getting worse and worse and worse.
17: Well, I'm not complaining. The trouble is, what's good for journalism is never necessarily good for the country, and I think that's the problem. People might be rightly asking themselves, as this farce plays out, and I was just reflecting on your discussions there, this is actually getting completely ridiculous. We've now got Andy Burnham pretending he's not challenging the Prime Minister. Well, in which case, why on earth are you running for a by-election in Makerfield? I'm going to be speaking to Lisa Nandy, the Culture Secretary, at 9:45. She needs to explain what she's doing campaigning for Burnham yesterday in that Wigan area, if she thinks she supports the Prime Minister. We've got the Culture Secretary actively campaigning for a man who wants to unseat Keir Starmer while supports the Prime Minister. We've got the Culture Secretary actively campaigning for a man who wants to unseat Keir Starmer while the Cabinet

0: solution to that is to try and reverse the referendum. I'm just sort of scratching my head thinking, has the whole world gone mad?
1: I'm glad it's not just me then, Camilla.
0: No, not at all. So I'll be asking Lisa Nandy all of this. We've got Kemi Badenoch, the opposition leader, coming on. I mean, you've got one job in opposition, and that is actually, in these sorts of circumstances, to lobby for a general election. And she might not want to hear that, because obviously Reform are riding high in the polls. But I can't understand how on earth anyone in opposition can argue for anything other than a general election, because if Burnham does replace Starmer, he's got no mandate whatsoever. I mean, he'll only have been an MP for a matter of days before this challenge happens. Yes, I appreciate he was once health secretary and all the rest of it, but that was a long time ago. Who in the country beyond Makerfield will have voted for Andy Burnham to be prime minister? So I think that's a question that needs to be asked. I'm also going to be just talking about the history of all this and why it is that Britain seems increasingly ungovernable with Sir Anthony Seldon, who's written a biography of all of the last prime ministers. So let's be honest, he's had a busy decade. And I'm going to be speaking to Maurice Glass, the Labour peer. As you know, he's on the right-hand side of the party. He's very much blue Labour, with Streeting now talking about reversing the referendum and Burnham basically presenting an unashamedly socialist platform. Apparently Manchesterism, I know Chris was discussing it there, as if it doesn't sound too oxymoronic, business-friendly socialism. I'm not sure that ever has worked out in the past, but does that now mean that a right-wing candidate can never lead the Labour Party? Lots of questions to be answered. I don't know whether I'm going to get answers, but I'm going to try my best.
1: Excellent. Lovely. We shall see you at 9:30. It's a definite must-watch, that one.
2: Indeed. Now, it's just some breaking news from the world of sport, because Chelsea have now officially announced, it was teased to us by Aidan this morning, but they've now officially announced the appointment of Xabi Alonso as their new manager on a 4-year deal, with his role beginning on July 1st.
1: All right, so there you go. Aidan was right. Good on him.
2: Yeah.
1: He often is.
2: There we go. He's earned his money today.
1: Yeah, that's right. 30 minutes past nine. In Lincolnshire this weekend, special guests have been invited to see the sculpture of a Lancaster bomber for the first time since its completion.
2: Yes, on Freedom's Wings. Has taken 8 years to finish, with you, the GB News viewers, donating thousands towards the project. Our national reporter, Jack Carson, has been along to see it.
3: It's a Lancaster, the mightiest aerial engine of destruction ever conceived and built.
4: It's one of the most famous aircraft in the world. During World War II, Lancaster bombers filled the skies of Lincolnshire as they completed missions across Europe and further afield. Over the last few years, GB News has followed the Bomber County Gateway Trust and their mission to immortalise this iconic plane for centuries to come. 8 years after the idea was born, members of the public have been given a glimpse of the sculpture on Freedom's Wings up close for the first time. GB News viewers helped raise thousands of pounds for the project, which was led by the Trust's chairman, Charlie White.
5: I'm really, really pleased. You know, it's been one of these things that, like I say, for the last 8 years we've been working on, and to sort of finally get it up and sort of here today to sort of have a dedication for it. It's so special. The idea when we sort of put it up here 8 years ago was that people could drive down the side of the A46 and see it and just make them smile. You know, the welcome home to Lincolnshire, or welcome back into Nottinghamshire. We think it's, you know, it's an over £1 million project, with sort of over £500,000 raised, sort of public donations and sponsorship. It's people that have come along and wanted to help. They have some connection with the military or the RAF, and they just wanted to be part of it.
4: The design is based on Lancaster VNN, which crashed on its return to RAF Swindaby in September 1942, after both port side engines failed.
6: Weighing more than 100 tonnes and taller than the Angel of the North, this sculpture welcomes people into Bomber County.
4: Ray Morley is the daughter-in-law of VNN's pilot, Sergeant Edward Morley, and travelled from North Queensland, Australia, for the ceremony.
7: It's emotional, it's inspiring, but I think looking past those people, the men that flew the plane, I think we've got to look at everyone that was in Bomber Command, and that it's just amazing what they have managed to do.
4: From wartime songs to stories of the build, the dedication service reflected on what the structure means.
8: Perhaps most importantly, it stands as proof of what a small, determined group of people

0: can achieve. No vast funding, no grand machinery behind it. Just commitment, community, and a shared sense of purpose.
1: This site will officially open for visitors later in the summer, inspiring future generations and ensuring we don't forget the sacrifices of Bomber Command. Jack Carson, GB News, Lincolnshire.
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3: 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UK only. Entrance must be 18 or over. Lines close at 4 p.m. on the 26th of June. This is a network giveaway. Entries will be pooled. Please check the closing time if listening or watching on demand. Good luck.
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3: 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The 33-year-old visitor pinned Allen against the ropes repeatedly, landing combinations at will while the hometown favourite struggled to connect with his looping right hands. Trainer Jamie Moore ended proceedings in round three by throwing in the towel, a decision that visibly frustrated Allen. Hrgović retained both his IBF Intercontinental and WBA International Heavyweight belts. British fighter Moses Itama has been tipped as a potential next bout. That's the latest sport. 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
6: Now, if you're in Bulgaria this morning...
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6: Well done. You won the 70th Eurovision Song Contest with Dara, taking victory in Vienna last night with what is a catchy tune called...
7: Bangaranga. Bangaranga.
6: Here you go. Bangaranga, bangaranga. Boys in the gallery are obsessed with her vocals this morning. They're really impressed. That's why they keep playing the clip.
7: Well, it was good news for them, but not so good news for the UK. Although, we expected it, didn't we? Another disastrous result. 1 point, bottom of the leaderboard. That was from Look Mum No Computer's song, Eins Weiß Dreis. Let's take a listen to that one by comparison.

0: Oh, absolute rubbish. Alex Davis is our entertainment editor, and he said, well, it is. I hate to say it. I know they'll take it personally if he ever hears what I have to say, but what are we sending this to Europe?
1: Tell us how you really feel, Stephen. Yeah,
0: it was, well, I mean, honestly.
1: It was, yeah, no, everybody expected it. Like we said, before the grand final last night, I had a look at the odds for who was likely to win and who was not. Sam Battle, a.k.a. Look Mum No Computer, was a 250-1 rank outsider. We had no chance, really. There was a surprise in the actual results in the end, though. Nobody really saw Bulgaria winning, let alone winning both the jury and the public vote. Finland was supposed to win, and they didn't. They came sixth in the end. Like we said, Bulgaria came out on top, Israel in second, Romania in third, Australia in fourth, and Italy in fifth.
0: So does this mean we're all off to Sofia next year?
1: Well, according to some reports or some rumours, the Bulgarian broadcaster on their equivalent of the BBC, which is called BNT, apparently the commentator made a comment during a broadcast that the financial restrictions on the broadcaster could mean that Sofia may not be able to host. BNT had to withdraw from the competition previously because they can't afford to send an act.
0: Right.
1: Obviously, this is the first time that they've won it. This would be the first time they host. But luckily, the director general for BNT has clarified that they can host because the alternative would be a runner-up who this year was Israel. And you can imagine the uproar if the runner-up had to take over.
2: I think we'd see a few more nations pulling out, wouldn't we?
1: One or two.
2: Oh, dear me.
0: All right, Alex, thank you I know you will be dancing and chanting Bangaranga.
1: I've already got blisters everywhere on my feet.
0: It's a catchy little tune. It's very Eurovision. But anyway, there you go. Good to see you. Thank you very much indeed.
2: Well, that's it from us. But stay tuned, because next up, it's Camilla Tominey. Don't go anywhere.
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4: Hello there, welcome to your latest GB News weather forecast. This morning we've got a bright start, sunny spells, but also a scattering of showers, but not everywhere. We do have some longer spells of rain across northern parts of Scotland first thing, but plenty of sunny spells to start the day, a scattering of showers. But as we move through the morning into the afternoon, those showers are going to become heavier and more frequent across northern and western parts of the UK, some of them containing some hail and thunder. But there will be some drier, sunnier interludes as well, particularly across parts of Wales into the Midlands, eastern England, and here temperatures will reach the mid-teens, highs 16 and 17 across southeast England, but Northern Ireland, northwest Scotland, where we have the heaviest and most frequent showers, still on the chilly side for this time of year. Into the evening time, plenty of showers across Scotland to end the day, some longer spells of rain for Orkney and Shetland, temperatures in low double digits, frequent heavy showers across Northern Ireland, some rumbles of thunder still possible, those stretching across into northern England, parts of Wales, the West Country as well. Some bands of showers also pushing eastwards across the rest of England, but some spells of sunshine too to end the day. And then further bands of showers pushing across much of the country as we get towards the early hours, merging into some longer spells of rain. But in between, there'll be some clear spells under the clearest skies tonight across parts of Northern Ireland and Scotland. Temperatures falling close to freezing in the countryside, but elsewhere holding up around 6 to 9 Celsius. So Monday is going to be a mixed start. Some spells of sunshine for Northern Ireland and Scotland, cloudier for England and Wales, with showery rain pushing eastwards across the country, but some brighter spells developing as the morning progresses. Elsewhere, the clouds bubbling to give some showers as we move through the day, and then by the late afternoon, another area of rain starting to move into Northern Ireland. Temperatures ranging towards the mid-teens, but feeling warm in the sunshine in the southeast.
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2: Good morning and welcome to the Camilla Tominey Show, only on GB News. Another immensely precarious week for the Prime Minister. Now Wes Streeting says he'll run in any leadership contest, and Manchester Mayor Andy Burnham says he wants to be the candidate in the Makerfield by-election to, quotes, save Labour. From the government, I'll be speaking to Culture Secretary Lisa Nandy. While complete chaos engulfs the Labour Party, who is actually running Britain? How long can Sir Keir Starmer really fight on? I'll also be joined by the leader of the Conservative Party, Kemi Badenoch. Will the Tories stand aside in Makerfield to block Andy Burnham's shot at number 10? Labour peer Lord Glasman will be here to give his perspective on this week's events. As war breaks out over Labour's leadership, are we also witnessing a battle for the soul of the party? Plus, I'll be speaking to the Labour MP for Blackley and Middleton South in Manchester, Graham Stringer. What's the mood on the ground in the city when it comes to the so-called King of the North? And could reform thwart Burnham's chances in Makerfield? And political historian and biographer Sir Anthony Seldon will be on the show. What effect is the current instability having on our democracy? And why have we had so many prime ministers in the last decade? Another packed 90 minutes of punchy politics to come, so do not even think of going anywhere. But before all that, joining me to review the Sunday front pages is broadcaster Tim Montgomery. Tim, lovely to see you this morning.
13: Lovely to see you. And you're looking great.
2: Thank you.
13: What a week. How do you manage to survive these tumultuous weeks? We always say this week's crazy, but they seem to get crazier and crazier.
2: Every week has been crazy. And it's good for copy, but not necessarily for the country. And as is ever the case now, Labour's woes are dominating the front pages. And it's all about Burnham and Streeting. They are united in one aim, according to the Sunday Telegraph. And that
14: that is to rejoin the EU. As a proud Brexiteer and now supporter of the Reform Party, Tim, what's your reaction to both of the candidates to replacing Starmer suggesting they want to reverse the referendum?
13: Well, from a narrow, selfish political point of view, it would be good for Reform. Because they had a draft slogan if there was a second referendum. And it was, you've told them once, tell them again.
14: Yes.
13: Because that's what voters hate. People like my mum, who was a Remainer, once the people had voted, she hated the fact that the political class was trying to resist it.
14: Yes.
13: And that's what Labour now look like they're doing. Now, they said in their manifesto they wouldn't revisit the fundamentals of Brexit. They tell the Scottish that you've had a referendum on independence, we shouldn't revisit it for a generation.
14: Yes.
13: They say they want to bring the country together and Reform want to divide it, but they want to revisit the question that's probably done most to divide the country for decades.
14: I don't think people want to revisit it. It's like COVID. We just want to move on from that.
13: Completely. And people don't, I think, realise that if we do rejoin, it won't be on the same terms as previously, and we will go back. Europe will laugh at us.
14: Yes.
13: They will think, what is Britain? But they left, now they want to come back. And if they come back, they won't respect us anymore.
14: No.
13: They know that we're a weak and decisive country. So I don't think British people would vote for it, for a join. But we're not the audience. This is the Labour Party talking to itself and talking to quite an unrepresentative group of activists who don't think like most of the rest of the country.
14: No. But is there some shenanigans going on here with Streeting being very strident in
13: trying to undermine Burnham in this seat?
14: Well, because Burnham has said, look, I'm not going to campaign in Makerfield on the basis of reversing the referendum. Mm. I'm not completely bonkers. Mm. Not least because Wigan largely voted for Leave. Mm. Is Streeting trying to kibosh him by kind of blotting his copybook?
13: Possibly. That's quite a good theory. And you're not the first person I've heard it from, because I don't think Streeting could win the Labour leadership. No. He's too right-wing for them. But he could win by default if Andy Burnham isn't able to enter the contest because he can't win that seat.
14: Exactly. So if he blocks Burnham because he makes Burnham look too Remainerish in a constituency that is largely Leave, and Reform get in, that then clears the path for Streeting down in Westminster. I mean, while all this is going on, we ask the question, who's running the country? The man who wants to run the country has given an interview to, surprise, surprise, the Sunday Mirror, in which he said what, Tim? Who is Andy Burnham and what does he stand for? Do we know?
13: I like Andy Burnham, actually. We're both involved in a think tank in Westminster called the Centre for Social Justice. He's worked with us in a way that I never think was probably in his political immediate interest to do so.
14: Sure.
13: I cannot stand Sadiq Khan as the Mayor of London. He never reaches beyond the Labour base. He's a tribal Labour politician. Andy Burnham in Manchester has appealed to people across the political spectrum. He's interested in people. He listens to other people. So he'll be a much more effective Prime Minister than Keir Starmer as a politician. He's warmer. He's good at TV. But he's quite left-wing.
14: Yes. And well, how left-wing is he, Tim?
13: People don't really know. They think that he's on a journey or he changes his spots. I don't know about that. But I think he's authentic and real. But I think he's understood in Manchester, it's worked in Manchester, the advantages of government intervention. There's lots of good things government has done in Manchester, but they've been expensive.
14: Yeah.
13: And one thing Britain does not have at the moment is money, spare money. We need to pare back the state because we're overspending. Yes. That's not Andy Burnham's inclination.
14: No, he's quite nanny state-ish.
13: He wants to go the other way.
14: He wants to be interventionist. He wants tax and spend policies. Yeah. He said he wants to borrow more. The markets are already spooked. Mm-hmm. He might be on a joint ticket with
13: Ed Miliband
14: as Chancellor.
13: Which would be the end. We might as well pack our suitcases now and join the other people on the Sunday Times rich list who are leaving the country.
14: Well, let's talk about the rich list, because what's interesting about that entire compendium of the country's richest millionaires and billionaires is how many of them have left the country since the last time it was compiled. So I think one in six of those who featured last year are no longer there.
13: Is massive.
14: Which is huge,
13: It's the biggest story in the Sunday papers by a long way. We're all obsessed with it, and I understand that.
14: Yes.
13: But Britain is on the economic edge. And one-sixth, that's a lot of people with a lot of money, who employ a lot of people, a lot of investment. That's really serious. And these are leaving before Andy Burnham potentially becomes Prime Minister and puts their taxes up even more.
14: Sure. And they're saying that actually so far, forget the Tory legacy, it's two Labour budgets that have done it for them. And in fact, I think it's also been revealed by the write-up of the Rich List that a third of those who feature aren't actually based in the UK anymore anyway.
13: Yeah.
14: So we've had some leaving to such an extent that they can no longer be classed as British. Mm. And then a third of those already meant to be here aren't really here. They've just got some business interests remaining in the UK. Mm. Which is frightening.
13: And I'll tell you another thing. I don't know what your experience is, but talking to people of my age, you have children who are, you know, at university are about to begin their world of work. My generation aren't going to leave England. That's, you know, this is their home. But they see the level of house prices, the level of taxes, the regulation on new businesses. And quite a few of them are saying to their children, we would understand if you leave this country.
14: Yes, which is depressing.
13: Well, yeah, and I think this is a great country. It's still the country I'm most proud of, you know, will want to live in the world. But if you're a young person setting out and you've got talent, why do you want all your income to be taxed away? Well, you can't even afford to buy a house.
14: Yes.
13: The firm that you're working for is overregulated and isn't expanding and is moving services abroad because it's less taxed over there. Britain is on the edge at the moment.
14: Yes.
13: And I don't quite agree it's only just the Labour budgets. I think we've been in decline for quite a long time, actually.
14: Yes.
13: These are deep causes. And I don't see any prospect of any of the people standing for the Labour leadership beginning to talk. They're talking about rejoining the EU when Europe is the fastest declining continent in the world.
14: They're going backwards rather than forwards.
13: Yeah.
14: Well, how about the Prime Minister himself? Dan Hodges has written a piece in the Mail on Sunday saying that while he was digging in earlier in the week, he's now resigned to his fate and maybe privately plotting an exit plan. What do you think? I mean, take us inside psyche of Keir Starmer. What do you think, Tim?
13: Well, does it matter anymore? You know,
14: no.
13: Well, I don't know. He's going. You know, surely, it's sort of. I've actually quite enjoyed him this week, though. I'm not a fan of him, but I quite like the fact. If I'd been Prime Minister, putting up with what Keir Starmer, I probably would have resigned 20 times already.
14: But
13: they are made of different stuff than us, aren't they, these Prime Ministers? They really do.
14: Well, who knows what they're made of? We'll ask Anthony Seldon later, but don't you think there's an irony here? And actually, Tim Stanley, my podcast partner, pointed this out.
13: The best political podcast in the country.
14: Thank
13: at the
14: you
13: moment,
14: so much.
13: Apart from mine, obviously.
14: Of course, apart from yours. But Tim, or Choppers.
13: I
14: have to make that point.
13: Okay, Choppers is very good. Yeah.
14: But Tim Stanley made the point. If the Prime Minister had dug in this much over his actual policies and not U-turned and flip-flopped every 5 minutes, he might not be in this mess. So there's an irony there.
13: Yeah, he doesn't believe in anything except his own right to be Prime Minister.
14: Well, indeed, the fact that he deserves it because he's a decent and upstanding individual. Let's move on to the final big story of the day, and that's the tale of two marches.
13: Yeah.
14: So we have Unite the Kingdom and we have the pro-Palestinian march. To be fair, it was protected by a £4.5 million ring of police steel. There weren't too many.
13: £5 million.
14: I know. Well, it's a lot of money, but then we do believe in the right.
13: Of course,
14: to protest, don't we, Tim?
13: Yeah, we do, but not. And this is a once in a rare occasion march, but the Palestinian marches are often every week, and the cost of them is enormous on the attack.
14: But are you happy with the fact that both marches went ahead?
13: I think so, yeah. And very interesting. I have more and more senior moments, Camilla. I forget the Asian journalist who went on the march yesterday. He said, I was very surprised that these were ordinary, decent people. He said, I didn't like some of the stuff that was being said on the stage, he said.
14: Yes.
13: But nearly everyone I met, they are just worried about what's happening to the country they love. It's in decline and they want something. They want someone to do something about it. So I would make quite a big distinction there because Tommy Robinson is not someone I would like to be associated with. But most of the people on the march were good people.
14: Also, the left can't have it both ways. They can't say, oh, everybody on the pro-Palestinian march is just for peace and none of them are Islamic extremists, and then point to the other march and say, but you're all far right bigots and racists. Doesn't quite work out like that, Tim Montgomery. Right, we need to leave it there because we hear that Lisa Nandy is fast motoring towards our outside broadcast point up north, and we're going to be speaking to the Culture Secretary after this. Don't go anywhere.

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1: Travel insurance. I tick that box.
0: Yeah, but remember what you forgot last year.
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3: Hello. Plenty of settled weather over the coming days for much of Europe as generally high pressure builds. Sunny spells across the Canaries through the rest of the weekend into Monday. On the sunny side and dry across much of Spain and Portugal. Showers though, some of these heavy across France, northern Italy, but drier further south and across into Greece and Turkey as well. Temperatures rising 25, 26 Celsius. Plenty of sunshine to come over the coming days.
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15: Welcome back. Lisa Nandy is moments away, but broadcaster Tim Montgomery is still with me. Just very briefly, Tim, because you're now in Camp Reform.
16: I am.
15: Presumably you are going to throw the kitchen sink at the Makerfield by-election.
16: Yeah, I think I'm going to go there for a week and spend time in it.
15: You're camping out. You're going to be canvassing.
16: Maybe I'm too old for camping. Maybe I'm a travel lodge or something. But I think we'll choose a local candidate.
15: Okay, so Robert Kenyon was your guy last time in 2024. He's local.
16: Guy,
15: he's on the council. He worked for the NHS. He's a plumber.
16: Yeah.
15: Do you think you can win that seat? How confident are you?
16: 100%. But I think one of the lessons of the Denton and Galton seats was that Matt Goodwin was a candidate that drew a lot of news attention to himself. We need to sort about Farage.
15: You need a local guy rather than a celebrity candidate. Thank you, Tim Montgomery, for that little interlude. Lisa Nandy, thank you very much for joining me on GB News this morning. Great to see you as ever. Now, I'm confused because there's a photograph of you out campaigning with your mate Andy Burnham in Makerfield. He's not yet been selected, although I'm sure the NEC won't block him for a second time. But aren't you, as Culture Secretary, in the very odd position now of actively campaigning for the man who wants to replace the Prime Minister?
17: No, I don't think so. We've got a by-election, Camilla, and as you would expect, it's 10 minutes down the road from my house. Of course, I'm going to be out campaigning most days to make sure that we get a Labour candidate elected. And he hasn't been selected as the candidate yet. Makerfield members, you'll know from our part of the world that we don't like being told what to do. And Makerfield members will want to come to their own decision about who the candidate is. But it would be very odd if there was a by-election being called 10 minutes away from my house and I wasn't out campaigning. We've all been asked to go and do it, and I was very proud to do so.
15: No, I can understand that in the sense of localism. You're down the road and obviously you're a Wigan girl through and through. But, I mean, let's not be under any illusions here. There's no other reason for Andy Burnham to fight for this seat if not to come back to Westminster and to challenge the Prime Minister. We all know what's going on here. I don't know why you're all pretending that we don't know the bleeding obvious. He wants to become the next Prime Minister. He's given an interview to the Sunday Mirror. So why are you guys all pretending that he's doing this because he's interested solely in Makerfield? It's just a nonsense.
17: Yeah, look, I'm not pretending anything. I mean, I voted for him in 2015 to become leader. He's my mayor in Greater Manchester and was my neighbouring MP for 7 years. And like you said, we're good friends. But I can't speak for Andy Burnham. I can only speak for myself as the Culture Secretary and a member of this government. I support the Prime Minister. I think he has defied the odds many times, and he made a promise to the British people, which he feels strongly he doesn't have the right to walk away from, and he is going to deliver. But I've long said and believed that Andy's loss was a real loss to Westminster. It was Greater Manchester's gain. I think we need a much louder voice for towns like mine in Wigan and all of those towns across, you know, Ashton and other parts of Makerfield that have not had the public services, the investment, the infrastructure, and the voice that we need for a very long time. Andy Burnham is an immensely powerful voice for those places. He wants to come back to Westminster, and I think he'll be a real asset to us.
15: But you're basically saying that you think Andy Burnham is going to be a better Prime Minister than Keir Starmer. You're serving in Keir Starmer's government.
17: I'm not saying that. What I'm saying is...
15: It sounds like it, Lisa and Andy.
17: And what I'm saying is I think it takes a team to change things. You know, you look back at some of the most successful governments in history, there haven't been many over recent years. But you look at some of those really successful governments, and certainly when we were last in government, it took a team to change things. And you've got to be able to draw on the talents and the voices from every part of the country. And I think Andy is really important to that. You know, just yesterday when we were... Doors, we were getting a really strong response from people who remember how he fought for us during the pandemic. They remember the fight for the Hillsborough survivors. They remember the fight for after what happened at the Manchester Arena when we were attacked. And they want to see more of that fight from us. The Prime Minister wants to see more of that fight from us. I do, and Andy does as well.
15: So the change that you're advocating is that the Prime Minister goes and gets replaced by Andy Burnham because he would be better, because he's better at fighting for people like the victims of Hillsborough and everything else you've mentioned. Deep down, let's not beat around the bush, Lisa and Andy. You've always preferred Andy Burnham. You found it unfortunate that Keir Starmer became Prime Minister. He's had 2 years. He's done spectacularly badly. So now you're trying to rearrange the deck chairs on the Titanic.
17: Yeah, well, I know it makes a nice narrative, but it's not true at all. Actually, I've served in Keir's...
15: That's how it's perceived.
17: No, look, Camilla, you know me. I'll tell you the truth. I've served in Keir's shadow cabinet and then cabinet for 6-7 years now, and I wouldn't do it if I didn't believe that he could do this job and could do it well and deliver on that promise.
15: Into the next general election?
17: Well, look, it's not for me to say how long the Prime Minister serves. That's up to him. It's up to Labour Party.
15: Should he fight the next general election for Labour?
17: Sorry, and it's also, can I just say, it's also up to the public who seem to have been completely cut out of this conversation.
15: Well,
17: they've just sent us a very powerful message about the change that we want, and you're asking me to act as a spokesperson for a whole variety of men involved in the Labour Party. The Prime Minister's been cleared. that he's going to fight. He's been clear that if there was any challenge, and there hasn't been a challenge, that he's going to stand in that contest. And he's been clear that we've got to usher in a decade of renewal in order to solve the problems that people face. And he deserves our support for that. And he has mine.
15: OK, but hang on. Let's, as you say, answer some straight questions with straight answers. Should Keir Starmer be leading the Labour Party into the next general election, yes or no?
17: Yeah, if he wants to. Our success will depend then on whether we can meet the moment and deliver that change that people are asking us for. But that's how it works. But he was elected in 2024 by the British people.
15: But you know that in supporting Andy Burnham in his bid for his seat in Makerfield, that you're effectively trying to shepherd him into Westminster so he can challenge the Prime Minister. We know he wants to challenge the Prime Minister because he said he wants to. We know that Wes Streeting wants to challenge the Prime Minister because he said he wants to. So you're talking about the people must have their say, while all of these blokes, as you've pointed out, fight among themselves for the Labour crown. What happens to the electorate? If there is a change in the Prime Minister, we need a general election, don't we, Lisa and Andy? If the people really do have the power in all this.
17: Look, nobody. I've knocked on thousands of doors over the last few weeks, and including yesterday, and I didn't hear people saying they wanted a general election. They want us to deliver on the promise that we made. They want better public transport. They want the future for their kids to be better than the one that they've got. They want to be able to go and get a GP appointment, get a police call out if they've got a problem when they've paid in all their lives, and then they need the system and find that it's not there. They do recognise and they appreciate some of the things that we've done over the last couple of years, particularly yesterday. Things on the National Health Service were coming up because waiting times are coming down. I did hear quite a bit about what we've done for renters in the area that we were door knocking yesterday and in recent weeks. But they want to see more of that fight from us, and I make no apology from saying that they're going to get it. I'm not interested in obsessing about personalities. I think we need a strong team on the pitch. I want it to include Andy, but Makerfield members have got to choose their own candidate. But I am going to go out and campaign in this by-election, come rain or shine, and yesterday was mostly rain, because I want a great Labour MP to come back to Westminster and make sure that we deliver.
15: Are you going to be campaigning for a candidate that wants to reverse the referendum? What's Wes Streeting playing at? Why is Wes Streeting wanting to relitigate Brexit? Is he trying to kibosh Burnham's campaign in a constituency that largely voted for Leave?
17: Well, you know, once again, I'm not a spokesperson for Wes or for any of the other men involved in that conversation. But what I would say is I watched what Wes had to say quite carefully yesterday, and he's a friend of mine and deserves to be taken seriously. But I think it is a bit odd to respond to the absolute roar of noise that we heard last Thursday. We got an absolute kicking at the polls, and it hurt, and it still hurts. And to respond to that with re-entering the European Union seems to me to be a fundamental misreading of what people are asking us for. I mean, effectively, if going back into the EU was the answer to the problems that people have in their lives, then we would be telling people in towns like mine that everything was fine in 2015. It absolutely wasn't. And I know that Wes is planning to come up and campaign in the by-election. I think he'll hear that from people across Makerfield as well. Things need to fundamentally change. That is not about
15: Labour's at this. Everyone's in Labour. We've got the Chancellor, Rachel Reeves, saying the only way we grow is to peg ourselves to the Eurozone, even though it's tanking. We've got the Prime Minister constantly banging on about realigning with the EU. We've got Wes Streeting outwardly saying he wants to reverse the referendum completely. And let's be honest, your friend Andy Burnham has been very warm towards the idea of cozying back up to Brussels. Have none of you guys learned anything? I know you individually have. But what are these blokes thinking? You've just been wiped out in the red wall.
17: Well, look, first of all, I can say to you, like, hand on heart, that having spoken to the Prime Minister several times over the last week and been out campaigning with Andy in Makerfield yesterday, that the conversation was not about the European Union. Yes, we want to repair some of the damage we did with that really poor Brexit deal that harmed people's living standards. But the answer to people's problems is about making sure that people have good jobs that pay a decent wage, that they have opportunities for their kids to get on, and that in towns like mine, young people don't have to get out to get on.
15: Okay.
17: That we're investing in our towns so that people have spending power on the high streets and we don't have boarded up shops and vape shops every other space. That's what we're focused on, and that's what we're going to deliver on.
15: All right, Lisa and Andy, thank you so much. We have to wrap it up there for time reasons, but great to speak to you this morning. Coming up next, we're going to be speaking to the leader of the Conservative Party, Kemi Badenoch, for her reaction to that.
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20: 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UK only. Entrance must be 18 or over. Lines close at 4 p.m. on the 26th of June. 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
15: Good morning and welcome back to the Camilla Tominy Show on GB News. Lots more still to come this morning. I'll also be joined by the leader of the Conservative Party, Kemi Badenoch. Will the Tories stand aside in Makerfield in a bid to block Andy Burnham's assault on Number 10? Labour peer Lord Glassman will be here to give his perspective on recent events. What did he make of Wes Streeting's vow to reverse the referendum? Plus, I'll be speaking to the Labour MP for Blackley and Middleton South in Manchester, Graham Stringer. What's the mood on the ground in the city when it comes to the so-called King of the North? Can he beat Reform in Makerfield? And political historian and biographer Sir Anthony Seldon will be on the show. We've had now 6 prime ministers in 7 years. Has Britain become ungovernable? All of that and more, but first, your news headlines with Sophia Wensler.
0: Camilla, thank you and good morning. Your headlines at 10 o'clock. Andy Burnham and Wes Streeting could both seek to rejoin the European Union if they were elected Labour Party leader. It comes after Wes Streeting confirmed he would stand to replace Sir Keir Starmer. In his speech yesterday, the former health secretary said Britain's future lies with Europe.
1: The biggest economic opportunity we have is on our doorstep. We need a new special relationship with the EU because Britain's future lies with Europe and one day back in the European Union.
0: The policy offer could be read as a direct challenge to Mr. Burnham, who has previously expressed support for rejoining the EU. However, he may wish to avoid directly speaking about the issue as he bids to become Labour's candidate in the upcoming Makerfield by-election. Scotland Yard have estimated 60,000 people attended the Unite the Kingdom rally yesterday in Parliament Square, which called for a clampdown on migration and political change. Barriers were put up to separate it from the pro-Palestine Nakba Day rally, which finished in Waterloo Place. The Met said 43 arrests were made across both events. 20 of those were affiliated with the Unite the Kingdom protest, while 12 were affiliated with the Nakba protest. A record 4,000 officers were deployed to deal with the gatherings at an estimated cost of £4.5 million. The World Health Organization has declared a public health emergency over an Ebola outbreak in the Democratic Republic of Congo and Uganda. There are around 246 suspected cases and 80 deaths reported so far, though the WHO chief said there are significant uncertainties to the true number of infected persons and the geographic spread. The virus is highly contagious and spreads through bodily fluids and can also be caught from infected animals. There are no approved drugs or vaccines for the current strain of the deadly virus, which is thought to have a fatality rate of 50%. A driver rammed into a group of people in Italy yesterday before reportedly jumping out and stabbing passers-by. 8 people were injured in the Italian city of Modena, including a woman who reportedly had to have her legs amputated after they were crushed. The suspect in his 30s was subdued by bystanders and then arrested by the police. Modena's mayor said the driver was an Italian national of North African origin and a resident of the area. Police are calling for urgent discussions after an officer was injured as football fans celebrated in Scotland. Bottles and other missiles were thrown at police as thousands of Celtic fans celebrated the club's 5th successive Scottish Premiership title win on the streets of Glasgow. Police Scotland said they were met with unacceptable violence and hostility when they went into the crowd to assist with a medical emergency. Bulgaria has won the Eurovision Song Contest last night, with 27-year-old Dara coming first place with her dance anthem Bangaranga. Bulgaria beat Israel by 173 points to be crowned the winner. The UK, however, continued its run of disastrous results. Look Mum No Computer's song, 1, 2, 3, took last place with one solidarity point from Ukraine. Those are the latest GB News headlines. Now it's back to Camilla.
15: Thank you, Sophia. Joining me now is the political historian and biographer, Sir Anthony Seldon. Sir Anthony, my goodness me, you might need to be writing another biography pretty soon, having chronicled the lives of the last few prime ministers, which has kept you busy in the last decade. We now have this situation where we could be facing yet another leadership challenge. And I think the GB News audience deserves an answer to the question, is Britain actually still governable? Why are we in this mess with having such a high turnover of leaders?
3: Well, Camilla, we've often talked about this, haven't we, going back over the years. And it is, I think, GB listeners, viewers need to know this is not normal. This is not normal, but it's also not good. You can't run anything at all, a political party, a company, a shop. If you keep changing the person at the top, it looks bad inside. You can't build the relationships, and outside it looks terrible. This is such bad news for Britain's authority in the world, and such bad news also for Britain's reputation on the bond markets. So the shame, Camilla, is that Labour did not have to be in this position. It won an enormous landslide, a huge landslide in 2024, and no one in history has blown a landslide of that size that quickly. It was totally avoidable, and the country is in a mess because of it. And there's no prospect of, or little prospect, unless there's a deal done, of a resolution. For 3 months, we're going to have turbulence, uncertainty, while the country just needs stable government, for goodness sake, and yes, growth. Above all, growth, Camilla. We need to grow the economy, and then there'll be money to spend on things. What we do not need is political infighting, Westminster talking to itself, and while the country, Rich List today in the Sunday Times talking about all the successful, so many entrepreneurs, high tax people have left the country, people who generate jobs and generate growth have left the shores, partly, not just, but partly because of in reaction to the Labour government. I mean, come on.
15: I know. Well, I'm wondering whether there's been a deficiency in moral courage. I say that because, of course, Macmillan coined the phrase, events, dear boy. You have one job as Prime Minister, and that is to cope with events, however difficult. And when we look back at the kind of roll call of who's led the country, OK, David Cameron, in power for 6 years, arguably should have shown more courage and led the country through Brexit rather than reneging. Theresa May, well, she was pushed around by her backbenchers, came up with the Chequers deal. It wasn't popular. Obviously, that then heralded the rise of Boris Johnson. Again, couldn't cope with COVID. I appreciate an unprecedented pandemic. Then you get Liz Truss eaten up and spat out in a matter of, what, 47 days. Rishi Sunak, he has enough. He doesn't like not being popular, calls an early general election at the very worst time, performs badly. And now Keir Starmer, 2 years in and looking finished. I mean, is this about a lack of courage? Are these people not Churchillian and Thatcherite in the idea that they're always going to have half the country that disagrees with them? They've just got to, as Churchill says, keep buggering on.
3: Thank you for that, Camilla. I just think a slight rejoinder there on Rishi Sunak. Rishi Sunak, beyond any doubt, did restore economic credibility to the country. He did preserve the union, and he did enhance Britain's standing in the world, building on the superb work that Boris Johnson had done in Ukraine, but not spoiling it, but more than that. But come on. I mean, leaders, the great leaders in history, you mentioned Thatcher, you mentioned Churchill, Lloyd George, Gladstone, going all the way back, they have big ideas and they are not afraid to be unpopular. They come in and say, this is the plan. This is the plan for making Britain prosperous, making Britain strong. They then communicate that plan. And when people balk against it, they press on regardless. As Thatcher famously said, you turn if you want to, the lady is not for turning. And you have to have that approach. You cannot try to be popular. And Puddle Stelmer's big mistake was, first of all, not having a plan, above all, not having a plan for growth. And then he didn't appoint the right people in post. And then when the opposition comes, as always it does, always it comes, he then backtracked. And we've had so many U-turns. It was avoidable. He was, as a prime minister, well, he still is prime minister, remarkably uncurious. I mean, in many ways, look, he's serious, he's hardworking, he's got integrity, he wants the best for the country as he sees it. I mean, you know, he has some of the qualities that a good prime minister needs, but he did not have the plan to get Britain up growing again so that then you can have the money to sort out education, sort out holes in the streets, sort out health, sort out everything that needs to be resolved. So I think the real worry now is, will the successor, whoever it is, Andy Burnham, who knows, have any better idea? Will they be trying to please Labour backbenchers, bad news. If they're pleased by just spending more money, you'll break the country. The first job of the Prime Minister, first job is solvency for the country. They are the first Lord of the Treasury, like somebody running a firm. If you're not keeping the firm solvent, you're no good as the leader. If the PM can't make the country solvent again and grow it, then nothing else happens. That's the first job.
15: Also, the PM seems to be blaming a sort of communications problem for some of

0: next?
1: Well, PMs under fire, as you know, in your long political journalism career, they always blame others. Good people never blame other people. They take the hit themselves. But yeah, I mean, sure, it is harder now with WhatsApp groups. When MPs used to go off on holidays, you know, they were out of touch. The whips could feel, you know, they had 3 months to breathe over the summer. And now they're constantly in touch on WhatsApp groups, social media, constant reaction. And yet, the best prime ministers in the last 300 years have always adapted to the latest technology. They've adapted to it and they have mastered it. And that is not what the PMs have done yet. It is absolutely fixable. They should be on top of all of this, and above all, by giving a lead. Strong leaders are not deflected. This is where they're going. Everyone knows it. They might not like it. They have to lump it. That's what we need.
0: Final question, Sir Anthony. So it looks like the next Prime Minister might be Andy Burnham if his plan in Makerfield goes correctly. In the more long term, though, the polls suggest that Nigel Farage will become the next Prime Minister. Do you think Mr. Farage would make a good Prime Minister?
1: Well, he has, interesting question. Who, if that happens, who will be more blamed, Labour or the Conservatives, by those who don't want it? All I can do, I'm not party political. My job is just to try and understand what makes a success in prime ministers. If Nigel Farage does what Keir Starmer did not do, which is to study the history, have some humility, ask people who know about the job, and recognize that he needs to get a plan for 5 years if he is to be the prime minister, and that all his cabinet ministers need, above all, the Chancellor of the Exchequer. I think he should create a growth ministry to get growth going. If he follows the advice about what are the best prime ministers in modern history done, have a plan, appoint the right people, stick to your guns, and ensure growth, then I think he could well be a success.
0: Okay, Sir Anthony Seldon, thank you very, very much indeed, as ever, for your wisdom and experience on such matters. Great to see you this morning. Well, coming up next, she wants to be the next Prime Minister. Can she make it? I'm going to be speaking to the leader of the Conservative Party, Kemi Badenoch. He'll be here in just a jiffy. Don't go anywhere.
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7: 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The 33-year-old visitor pinned Allen against the ropes repeatedly, landing combinations at will while the hometown favourite struggled to connect with his looping right hands. Trainer Jamie Moore ended proceedings in round three by throwing in the towel, a decision that visibly frustrated Allen. Hrgović retained both his IBF Intercontinental and WBA International Heavyweight belts. British fighter Moses Itama has been tipped as a potential next bout. That's the latest sport. 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
0: 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Nothing is off limits. 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
4: Welcome back. The leader of the Conservative Party, Kemi Badenoch, joins me in the studio. Lovely to see you. I spoke to Culture Secretary Lisa Nandy earlier. She's been campaigning for Andy Burnham. He hasn't yet been selected, but we think he will be selected on Tuesday as the candidate for this by-election in Makerfield. She's suggesting that any talk about the leadership is froth and nonsense. How do you see this? Because I think we need to kind of reverse ferret slightly. What do you think is going on? Andy Burnham is challenging that by-election to challenge the Prime Minister, isn't he?
5: So what Lisa Nandy is doing is living in la-la land and hoping that everybody else is too stupid to call it out. Labour are now 100% focused on themselves and not on the country. Of course, Andy Burnham is doing this to challenge Keir Starmer. Mm. Why else has someone given up their seat specifically for this purpose? And all the while, I tell you what Labour aren't talking about. They're not talking about the economy. You look at the spike in gilt yields in the market. They're not talking about bringing down welfare. They're not talking about defence. This is just their own personal psychodrama. Who's more popular? Who can win? They're not changing any of the stupid policies. They're still doing all of the bad stuff. And that's what worries me. We're going to have this now for 3 more years because they're not going to vote for a general election.
4: No.
5: Because Turkey's
4: don't
5: vote for Christmas.
4: But do you want a general election now?
5: So, yes. I don't think we're going to get
4: ready?
5: One.
4: So,
5: yes, because ready is about having an agenda for the country. A lot of people think being ready is, can you win some council elections or polling? I remember when I first became an MP, after the referendum, Theresa May called an election 2017. She was 20 points ahead. By the time of the end of the election, she'd lost the majority when we thought there'd be a landslide. Mm. Being ready is by having an agenda ready that the public look at and think, yes, we'll buy that. It's not about polling or personal popularity.
4: Okay, but
5: and that's what Andy Burnham doesn't get.
4: All right, but your polling, let's just look at this Makerfield seat, okay? Josh Simons there was on a less than 6,000 strong majority. Let's be honest, Burnham could have picked a safer Labour seat. He hasn't. He thinks he's got local links there, that he's popular in Wigan, even though it isn't technically Greater Manchester, and that he can beat Reform. Even you have to admit the Conservatives are not at the races in this seat, are they? They're literally down.
5: Never won that seat in my lifetime.
4: So what role will you now play? Because this is where it gets quite interesting. Mm. Clearly, if Reform beats Andy Burnham in that seat, Burnham is finished. I don't know then what happens to the Prime Minister. He remains in place. He's challenged by West Streeting, whatever. But you could work with Reform on this one to ensure that the left is defeated in Makerfield.
5: I'm not playing games, Camilla. All this game playing and doing deals and we'll work with you.
4: Yeah,
5: to
4: but
5: get,
4: you don't
5: this
4: want Burnham public, winning that
5: it doesn't,
4: seat,
5: it doesn't
4: do you?
5: Matter whether he wins or a Reform person wins or we have Keir Starmer. The thing that Reform and Labour have in common is that they think politics is a popularity contest. What is the agenda?
4: Well, it is
5: I laid out an agenda at the King's speech. I gave a speech and I said, here's what we would be doing.
4: Yeah.
5: On oil and gas, on welfare, defence investment plan, all of these things. Nigel Farage didn't even bother to speak in that debate. That's the debate where every party leader turns up. He won't turn up for work. So why does it matter which random person he picks for Makerfield? The people of Makerfield, I'm afraid to say, are the ones who are in a bad place because the only thing that this election is going to be about is Keir Starmer or Andy Burnham. Mm. And there are people there who just want all of this nonsense to end. And I'm saying there's a common sense party that's thinking about you, cost of living, bringing down welfare, getting people into work. If you want to vote for common sense and say no to nonsense, vote for the Conservative Party.
4: But then I make the point about Makerfield, and I do appreciate that you've never had a big presence there because it's in Wigan and it's a Red Wall seat and all the rest of it. However, when you consider everything you've just said, Labour are failing, you're suggesting that Nigel Farage is absent without leave, neither of them are serious parties. you should be doing better in that seat because of the collapse of the government.
5: Well, let's see what happens. Let's stand and see what happens. And remember, there's another by-election, Aberdeen South, on the same day, I believe, which is a very, very important seat when you think about the crisis in oil and gas. Labour have put through a bill to ban even more of us having energy security. It's completely crazy. The people in Aberdeen are saying that their city is dying and somebody needs to stand up for them. So that's what Conservatives are doing. We've got a great guy, Douglas Lumsden, who's standing from the area, knows it. That's what this is really about. Nigel Farage says he's so fantastic. So why is he asking for my help to win a seat? If he can win, if Labour can win or
4: Well, I don't know if he's necessarily asking, but I suppose the narrative would go a little bit like this. If you and Nigel Farage both cared about the country, which you both claim to do, and I don't think anyone doubts that in either of you, and the alternative is Burnham getting into Makerfield and then making an assault on the premiership and then possibly becoming prime minister, he could bring in yet more socialist policies than even Keir Starmer.
5: It doesn't matter.
4: And by the way, hang on, let me add, he could have as his running mate and as Chancellor, the future Chancellor of this country, your mate, Ed Miliband, who you're just criticising over the North Sea oil drilling.
5: It doesn't matter. Keir Starmer's
4: finished. But wouldn't you want to stop that?
5: Ed Miliband is already doing everything that he wants to do.
4: Yeah, but you don't want him to be Chancellor, do you?
5: If the people of Makerfield want Andy Burnham, they're going to vote for Andy Burnham.
4: Right.
5: Pretending that if I start doing some deals, all that shows is weakness on my part.
4: But don't you agree
5: that the Conservative Party is not going anywhere. We've been around for 200 years. We're not moving around. So that we can help somebody else limp into winning a
4: all right.
5: seat.
4: But no, what do you think will happen to the country if we have a Burnham and Miliband premiership and chancellorship?
5: The problem is not Burnham, Starmer, Westreeting, etc. on their own. They are problems. The problem is Labour. And we have Labour for three more years. Doesn't matter which of them is there. You look at, there's 400 Labour MPs. And basically what they're saying is that we don't think any of us are good enough. We've got to get the guy who failed to win the leadership twice, who lost to Jeremy Corbyn. The whole party is a mess. What is going to come next? And what I'm saying is the Conservative Party under my leadership has cleaned up its act. A lot of stupid things happened. Under my predecessors, I've apologised. Got to get immigration sorted. I've got a plan for that, leaving the ECHR. I've put a bill. We've got a bill, for this alternative King's Speech, this borders plan. We need to sort these things out.
4: I know, but can you make anything happen in opposition? For instance, the drilling in the North Sea. I mean, lots of people watching and listening to this will agree with you. They think it's madness that we are importing oil that we could be drilling ourselves.
5: It is crazy.
4: Absolutely crazy.
5: Norway drills in that North Sea and then we import from them.
4: And Norway's got this extraordinary sovereign wealth fund that is apparently, accounting for £1 million per citizen of Norway, which is extraordinary. But can you actually agitate for anything to change?
5: Yes, because of us, the Chagos deal is dead. We campaigned really hard for a grooming gangs inquiry. We fought Labour constituency by constituency on the family farms tax. It's been reversed. Conservatives are the only ones actually holding Labour to account. Reform spend more time attacking Conservatives than they attack Labour. We're the ones who are dragging Labour into doing the right thing. The social media ban for children, that was us. Getting phones out of school so the children can concentrate, that was our policy. We're the ones who are holding him to account.
4: I know, but then Reform's slogan is rightly, if you look at the polling, vote Reform and get Starmer out, isn't it?
5: Well,
4: More likely to get Starmer out than voting for Conservative
5: Well, that's also Andy Burnham's slogan as well. Vote for me and I'll get Starmer out. So, I don't think that line that they've used is working very much. The country has great people and good ideas, and yet we're not being governed because we have a batch of people who thought it's a popularity contest. We're more popular than Conservatives. We don't need a plan. We'll not say anything that'll upset anyone in the election. The truth is, sorting out our country's problems is going to need some tough truths, hard truths. People might not agree with everything I say, but at least they know that I believe it and I'm going to do it.
4: So I just want to be very clear on this. You will start campaigning for a general election if Burnham gets the premiership?
5: Well, we don't need to campaign for a general election. Turkeys don't vote for Christmas. Those Labour MPs know that they'll all lose their seats.
4: Okay, but you might be
5: election
4: should be judged, then you might be voting, Turkeys voting for Christmas as well as Conservatives, right?
5: No. This is yet again people confusing polling. I gave you the example of Theresa May. Running around chasing polls is not the same thing as having an agenda that the public are going to buy into.
4: Let's move on to two other stories. I'm interested in your reaction to Angela Rayner having been cleared by HMRC over her tax affairs. Now, there's a story in the paper saying It's curious that she hasn't paid a fine. And what happened was that HMRC concluded that she wasn't careless. She was just careless in her accounting, that it wasn't on purpose. Mm-hmm. The piece makes the point, the opposition, the Conservatives, should demand all of the paperwork so we know why exactly HMRC came to their conclusions. Well, are you going to agitate for that?
5: Well, we can look into this issue. There are certain things which are private. There's only so much that you can ask, even if somebody is in public office. I just think that if people think that there are rules for politicians or Labour politicians that are different from the rules for everybody else, they will get angry. Everyone should be playing by the same rules. Angela Rayner should not even be sniffing around a leadership contest right now. She is a disgraced former deputy prime minister, a housing secretary who couldn't pay her housing taxes. And if I were her, I'd be sitting quietly rather than trying to pretend that everything's okay. Fine.
4: And finally, on the Unite the Kingdom march and the pro-Palestinian march that went on yesterday, and to be fair, all credit to the police, kept both sides apart. Mm-hmm. It did cost nearly £5 million to police it. Where do you stand? Because there's been a bit of confusion about whether or not you support the Unite the Kingdom speakers to speak, whether you think Keir Starmer was right to suggest that some of them should be banned.
5: So my view on marches is very simple, that where they create a climate of intimidation and fear, and they're actually a cover for people to be doing something else, they should be stopped. That's why I say they should ban the pro-Palestinian marches. We've had enough of those. I've actually said that the Unite the Kingdom rally is fine. There are some people who go there to cause trouble. I'm not a supporter of Tommy Robinson. I don't endorse him. But I don't think that there is an issue with that, and people who misbehave are arrested. Now, the thing that some people are agitating about is about foreigners coming to speak at that rally. I'm not here to speak for foreigners. Mm-hmm. The free speech that I want is for free speech for people in this country. Let's unite this kingdom for once. Why is everybody agitating for foreigners? You've got half the people talking about what's happening in Palestine and Gaza, and another group saying that they want all sorts of people coming here. Let the security services and the prime minister make a call. If I'm prime minister, I want to be able to say, no, some people can't come into this country. If Keir Starmer had been doing that, we wouldn't have a small boats crisis. So he does know how to stop some people from coming into
4: okay,
5: the country.
4: But briefly,
5: my interest is in what is happening to the people here. I've got police officers in Essex who have to go to all these protests. They're cancelling their leave. Even if you're not in London, if you in the home counties, Kent, Sussex, all of these people are getting less policing because of these protests.
4: Just to clarify one point, are you happy for more Tommy Robinson marches to take place but not pro-Palestinian ones? Because you just said I've had enough of those.
5: Honestly, we are spending so much money on endless protests. The right to protest and free speech. People were fighting for their right to vote, for universal suffrage, for women's rights. Now everybody's just angry all the time and on the streets all the time. I think that we've had, I'm not asking for a ban on all protests, but I just think people need to calm down. Let's focus on what's wrong with the country. There's not enough money around. There are too many people not working. There's a war on in the Middle East and in Europe. What are we doing on defence? Where are the plans? And if we spend all our money and all our time with people going into the streets, arguing constantly, we're not focused on the real issues. Yes, there's a right to protest. Ban the ones where they're trying to promote the Jews being wiped off the planet. We don't want that. But let's actually just get back to business. I want more common sense.
4: All right. Kemi Badenoch, thank you very much. We didn't even get on to your endorsement by Nicki Minaj, but that's for another time. And for Patrick Christie too. Enjoy. Thank you very much, the Leader of the Opposition, Kemi Badenoch, there. Coming up next, I'm going to be speaking to the Labour peer, Lord Glassman, and the Labour MP for Blackley and Middleton South, which is in Greater Manchester, Graham Stringer. Don't go anywhere.
1: Hello there. Welcome to your latest GB News weather forecast. This morning, we've got a bright start, sunny spells, but also a scattering of showers, but not everywhere. We do have some longer spells of rain across northern parts of Scotland first thing, but plenty of sunny spells to start the day, a scattering of showers. But as we move through the morning into the afternoon, those showers are going to become heavier and more frequent across northern and western parts of the UK, some of them containing some hail and thunder. But there will be some drier, sunnier interludes as well, particularly across parts of Wales. Wales into the Midlands, eastern England, and here temperatures will reach the mid-teens, highs 16 and 17 across southeast England, but Northern Ireland, northwest Scotland, where we have the heaviest and most frequent showers, still on the chilly side for this time of year. Into the evening time, plenty of showers across Scotland to end the day, some longer spells of rain for Orkney and Shetland, temperatures in low double digits, frequent heavy showers across Northern Ireland, some rumbles of thunder still possible, those stretching across into Northern England, parts of Wales, the West Country as well, some bands of showers also pushing eastwards across the rest of England, but some spells of sunshine too to end the day, and then further bands of showers pushing across much of the country as we get towards the early hours, merging into some longer spells of rain, but in between there'll be some clear spells under the clearest skies tonight across parts of Northern Ireland and Scotland, temperatures falling close to freezing in the countryside, but elsewhere holding up around 6 to 9 Celsius. So Monday is going to be a mixed start, some spells of sunshine for Northern Ireland and Scotland, cloudier for England and Wales with showery rain pushing eastwards across the country, but some brighter spells developing as the morning progresses. Elsewhere, the clouds bubbling to give some showers as we move through the day, and then by the late afternoon, another area of rain starting to move into Northern Ireland. Temperatures ranging towards the mid-teens, but feeling warm in the sunshine in the southeast.
6: 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Hi, my name is Pat Allerton, and I'm the vicar of St. Peter's Notting Hill in London. 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
4: Welcome back. I'm going to be speaking to Lord Glassman in just a moment in the studio, but joining us from Greater Manchester is the Labour MP for Blackley and Middleton South, Graham Stringer. Now, Graham, you didn't feel like standing aside with your 7,000-strong majority and making the way for Andy Burnham then?
9: I hope my majority is bigger than that. But I think there's a fundamental principle when you're elected, which is to do the job for the period you're elected for, which is why I think it was a mistake for Josh Simons and Andy to walk away from the positions they were elected to. I just think it leaves as a bad taste, bad smell in politics if people say, I want to be your mayor, I want to be your MP. Oh, by the way, there's a better job here, I'll go and do something else. So I wouldn't, under any circumstances, have stood down for Andy.
4: Well, I wonder what the good people of Makerfield make of all of it, because I think you raise a good point there. There's a number of different stories in the Sunday papers today. People have gone up to Makerfield. Obviously, we know that Reform secured more than 50% of the vote in those eight wards in the locals. Is there any guarantee that the so-called King of the North is going to be crowned the King of Makerfield?
9: No. I think if there was a vote today, Andy, who is extraordinarily popular as the mayor of Manchester, would probably win it. But we've got, whatever it is, 5 or 6 weeks of brutal campaigning. All by-elections are difficult. This by-election will probably be more difficult and nastier than any that's gone before it. Andy has come out with an agenda of desirable things for most people, not some undesirable in my opinion, but mainly desirable things, building council houses, who could object to that. But he's got to answer some pretty fundamental questions about how these things would be funded, what he would do. No Labour government or Labour Party could win an election while the small boats are coming over, with the welfare budget is getting bigger by the day by huge amounts. There are fundamental issues about the budget that Andy has to answer. And one of the things I disagree with him about is he's going to fight on the basis that he believes that PR will unite the left. If he looks what's happening in the rest of Europe, all of whom have PR, it has split the right and left and has left those countries permanently in chaos.
4: And finally, Graham, has he transformed Manchester? I appreciate that some things have gone well. Others, like his B network, his transport system, has been plagued by delays. There's been criticisms over Greater Manchester Police's performance. There are some that say that the city has become too elitist and it's not got enough affordable housing for young people. The list goes on.
9: Andy has taken what went before him and has tried to enhance it. The B network, by and large, is much better than the deregulated system that went before it. No bus system is perfect, so I think that's unfair criticism. I think he was slow with the previous chief constable who put the police into special measures. I think he was slow to get rid of him. He did get rid of him, and we've now got a good chief constable who is gradually improving the policing situation in Manchester. So I think Andy has done those two things that you bring up well. Some of the things like homelessness, he's not actually got responsibility for, but he's popular because he is a spokesperson, a tribune for people in Manchester. And by and large, if you go anywhere in the north of England, people think they've had a rough deal compared to London and the south. And he articulates that really well.
4: Okay, Graham Stringer, thank you very much indeed for joining me this morning. With me now in the studio is the Labour peer, Lord Glassman, known as the King of Blue Labour, if I may say, as we're throwing around the term King with great abandon this morning.
10: King of North East London.
4: King of North East London. Nothing wrong with that, Maurice. What's going on here? Streeting's blown it, hasn't he?
10: Totally,
4: I mean,
10: your
4: man on the right has blown it somewhat. I don't know what he's doing, but
10: he's just, you know, he's exactly that. You know, it's like he's a fan of Prince and is still dancing like it's 1999. They still, you know, they
4: well, he's dancing like it's 2016 because he wants to reverse the referendum.
10: Well, that's what I mean. 1999, high days of Blairism.
4: Yes.
10: Free movement, open borders, no nation state, you know, mass migration. It's shocking.
4: Well, hang on. I thought Streeting was a bit more right wing than that.
10: No, he's only right-wing in Labour terms because he's pro-market. He's a Blairite. He's not at all conservative in that way. And what he said yesterday was extraordinary to me. I mean, we've resolved the Brexit issue. What's got to be is a government that looks to the possibilities of Brexit, nationalisation, nation states, secure the borders, build the armed forces. All of this is what needs to be done. And for him to say rejoin an ailing institution, an economically stagnant institution, the other thing that they don't see is that the AfD and Le Pen are going to win the next elections in France and Germany. This is bonkers.
4: Do you think he's done that to kibosh Burnham in Makerfield because he knows it will go down badly with the good people of Wigan? And therefore, if Burnham is beaten by Reform up there, it means that it clears his path down here.
10: Yeah, there is no path forward for Andy Burnham if he doesn't embrace genuinely the people of Wigan. This is what he's got to do, and that means no rejoining the EU under any circumstances.
4: But don't you also appreciate what Graham Stringer's saying there about the building of council properties, the idea of localism and levelling up, the idea that the North has been left behind for far too long, that idea of Manchesterism and a degree of business-friendly socialism being quite attractive to the electorate?
10: Yeah, I mean, that's the right position. I mean, what's happened is we've got basically Singapore on Thames. You know, what's happened over the last 30 years is deindustrialisation. Neglect of those areas, no real significant meaningful jobs. So yeah, exactly. But that can only be done outside the EU. This can't be done inside the EU because Lisbon and Maastricht mean there can't be direct state investment in those areas.
4: Okay, but I'm confused, Maurice, because I thought you were somebody who wanted somebody like Shabana Mahmood to be Prime Minister.
10: I certainly do.
4: Do you want Andy Burnham?
10: Not particularly, but I'm not. Well, look, we've got to work with the politicians we've got. I would like Shabana to stand. I would like that position, the Blue Labour position, to be foot for the party. It's up to her whether she does it. But what we've got to recognise, I mean, politically at the moment, is that Keir Starmer is incapable of leading.
11: Yes.
10: He has no vision whatever.
11: Yes.
10: So if you look at Andy Burnham, you can say, OK, well, there's the beginnings of an industrial strategy there. That's mm-hmm. that's good. They're beginning to address the housing situation. The importance of place is an enormous thing for me. So let's have a conversation about that and see. But he hasn't yet outlined precisely his position on the EU, his position on industrial strategy, on the boats, on borders.
11: Well, he's already flip-flopping slightly on the EU, and I think Christopher Hope's coming into the studio to discuss that in just a minute. But just on Shabana or others on the right, I mean, they don't have any hope of being elected by the membership ever, do they? Whenever we look at the polling of Labour members, and by the way, it's quite interesting because the Mail on Sunday have looked at it, and when the Labour members are asked who they would prefer, 36% vote for Andy Burnham, 36% vote for Keir Starmer. The likes of Wes and Angela and others are all on single digits.
10: Yeah.
11: I think that's an interesting observation, first of all. But whenever you war game Shabana versus Rayner, Shabana versus Miliband, Shabana versus Burnham, the lefty always comes out on top with the membership and the unions, right?
10: We recognise that. There's one thing I really want to dispute with you, which is this left-right thing.
11: Okay.
10: So I'm a sovereigntist.
11: Yes.
10: Like, above all, I'm a sovereigntist. So I wish to see a restored authority for the nation state. And then you would probably classify our economic agenda as leftist, because what I want to see is an industrial strategy, public-private partnership, but led by the state, particularly around weapons and rebuilding our armed forces. Right. So what I'm saying is that would be characterised as quite a leftist thing.
11: Yes.
10: But the big divide everywhere, and I'll give this to you as real advice, is no longer between left and right. Is reform right wing? And when they're playing around with nationalisation and all these things?
11: No, probably not.
10: So what I'm saying is the divide in politics now is between sovereigntists and globalists.
11: Yes.
10: Now, Andy, where are you at?
11: Well,
10: you
11: what is he? How would you define him?
10: No, quite. Well, that hasn't been defined yet.
11: Because you think Starmer is so-called lanyard class.
10: Lanyard class. Lanyard class, multilateral globalist.
11: Okay, yeah. And yet the jury's out on Burnham, but it's a problem that the jury is out on Burnham because nobody can quite work out where Andy Burnham stands on anything, including, seemingly, Andy Burnham.
10: No, quite. So this is where we are. So the politics of place is very popular now in Labour, the municipal things that he's done. But his life is a deeply ambiguous life. I mean, I met him years and years ago when he was a friend of James Purnell as a Blairite. I mean, he was really in that whole circle of modernisation.
11: Then he became a Brownite. Then he became a Corbynite. Then he became a Starmerite. So who is this guy?
10: Yeah, well, that's going to emerge. Now, he has done something, like, he is a Catholic, and that's a very important thing that will come out, is that I do think he has some kind of notion of the inherent dignity of the person and some notion that the rich shouldn't rule the world. I mean, but he's got to articulate where he is, and he's got to articulate it to a very particular group of people, which are the voters in Wigan.
11: Yes.
10: And look, I can't wait for this. This is the most significant by-election in our modern history.
11: What's your instinct? Who's going to win it? Reform or Labour?
10: Well, I think it's going to be really genuinely... What I don't know, and the reason I can't answer that question, I'm being told by people that Andy Burnham has strong personal following in the Northwest.
11: Mm-hmm.
10: We'll find out.
11: We'll find out. Also, if he wins it, then he goes on to be Prime Minister and perhaps Nigel Farage can be challenged at the general election. If he loses it, isn't that the first and strongest sign ever that Nigel Farage will be the next Prime Minister?
10: It's deeper than that. If he loses it, Labour will have died in the hearts of the working class in the North, and that's the end of my beloved party. I mean, it's a very big election.
11: OK. Maurice Glassman, thank you for setting that out in such stark terms.
10: And thank you for having me.
11: Thank you. Coming up next, as I say, Andy Burnham already seems to be manoeuvring slightly on his position on reversing the referendum. Political editor Chris Hope will be in the studio up next to tell us how he himself has been flip-flopping in the last 24 hours.
12: I forecast a perfect holiday in the sun.
13: Weather looking good then?
12: For sure. And no worries about our travel insurance.
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1: Hello. Plenty of settled weather over the coming days for much of Europe as generally high pressure builds. Sunny spells across the Canaries through the rest of the weekend into Monday. On the sunny side and dry across much of Spain and Portugal. Showers, though, some of these heavy across France, northern Italy, but drier further south and across into Greece and Turkey as well. Temperatures rising 25, 26 Celsius. Plenty of sunshine to come over the coming days.
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4: Welcome back. Fresh from his Holly Bob's, GB News' political editor Christopher Hope joins me now. You haven't missed much, don't you?
10: What a week to be away.
4: What a week to be away. But, you know, you need to be well rested, because I tell you what, if Maurice Glassman's anything to go by, well, in the next few weeks, and this by-election on, we think, June the 18th.
10: All the 25th. And we don't even know the candidate is for Labour.
4: I know.
10: Is it Andy Burnham? We think it will be.
4: Just to cross that one off the list, the NEC, the National Executive Committee, isn't going to block him again on Tuesday.
10: No, we think
4: he's the shoo-in.
10: Yes.
4: We wait for the other candidates. The Reform one may be the guy who ran before, Robert Kenyon, whatever. But let's just fast forward to how he's going to fight this by-election.
11: because this question over Europe, which has been raised by Graham Stringer, who's local, he knows his onions, he knows what the good people of Manchester and Greater Manchester and indeed Wigan think of Brexit. The streeting intervention, no, I want to reverse the referendum. Well, what? Sorry?
10: That's very clever, because what he's doing there, he's making Brexit the issue of a by-election when Andy Burnham doesn't want it to happen. Let's just listen to what happened in the past 24 hours on that very point. Here's what Andy Burnham said last night to ITN.
0: Are you in favour of rejoining the European Union?
2: I've said in the long term there is a, you know, there is a case for that, but I'm not advocating that in this by-election. In fact, what I am saying is focus now domestically. Britain has got to focus very much on the here and now.
10: Andy Burnham there saying he doesn't want to talk about Brexit in a Brexit seat. 66% of people in Makerfield voted to leave the European Union. But here's what Wes Streeting said yesterday.
3: The biggest economic opportunity we have is on our doorstep. We need a new special relationship with the EU, because Britain's future lies with Europe and one day, back in the European Union.
10: What's happening here? You've got two audiences. You've got Wes Streeting there. He's speaking to the party membership, which doesn't like Brexit, and they want to hear him saying that.
11: Yes.
10: Andy Burnham thinks that, but he can't say it because he's talking to Makerfield. Makerfield, yes. he hates Remain, loves Brexit. So you've got this problem for Andy Burnham already. Now, he was called a flip-flopper back in the day when I covered his leadership campaigns in 2010 and 16 and 15. What do you believe in Andy Burnham? The old joke about, is he a Blairite, is he a Brownite, is he even, what is he? That will come back to haunt him on Brexit, I think, because he's trying to say to the people of Makerfield, I won't talk about Brexit, that's for the future. But they want to talk about Brexit.
11: Yes.
10: And guess who's it brought Brexit into the conversation? Wes Streeting.
11: His main running rival.
10: Very clever. So, and it's clever politics, because Streeting, well, he's in a box seat, he's on the pitch. The guy who wants to take him on for the crown, which isn't released, by the way, which Keir Starmer may want to fight for, isn't on the pitch yet. But Streeting is playing a canny game. He's due to make his mega speech probably tomorrow or the next day, a resignation speech. There's a PLP meeting of Parliamentary Labour Party tomorrow night. He needs 81 MPs to support him. Does he try and get numbers together now and tell everyone he's in? I've got my numbers, but equally, Andy Burnham will always be there, so you may as well take him on now. But it may be that Burnham unravels over the next 6 weeks on the issue of Brexit, for example.
11: Well, Maurice Glasman is saying that if he doesn't win this by-election in Makerfield, then it is, quotes, the end of the Labour Party. I don't think he's being overdramatic there, because what he's saying is that if the King of the North, a renowned and famous Labour MP of some standing and some experience, loses a Brexity Labour heartland for good, even though the good people of Makerfield know that it's make or break, because it would then usher in probably a reform government, then that's the end of the Labour project as we know it. Having said all that, if Burnham wins, then what does it mean? If he wins, then Keir Starmer obviously goes. We think that Burnham would be crowned, but then don't we need a general election? Because,
10: well, if Burnham wins, it's an election next year for me. Because
11: is it?
10: I think so. May 27, I think. If Burnham wins that seat, it's very bad news for Brexit. It shows Labour that Labour can win in seats where Brexit was popular in 2016.
11: Yes.
10: So I think it means that the red lines we know about, customs union, single market, no return of freedom of movement, they are ripped up now because Burnham has won in a seat which is 2/3 Brexit in 2016. That means that will give them, that will embolden the Remainers in Labour
11: to
10: reverse Brexit.
11: And the Conservatives and others do their campaigning well, then regardless of the fact that Burnham is currently distancing himself from his innermost desire to realign with the EU, if they remind the good people of Makerfield of what you're saying, that in the long run he could become Prime Minister and whichever way you look at it, the referendum is slowly unravelled, that could embolden the good people of Wigan to turn against Burnham.
10: 100%. I mean, and what is Andy Burnham? To me, I see a lot of analogies or comparisons with Boris Johnson, who was tried and tested as a mayor through two terms, did very well on transport, arguably well on policing. Mm-hmm. So is Burnham. That's what you do.
11: Well on localism in general.
10: Well, what is Manchesterism? Manchesterism, according to The Guardian, is a politics of making people feel rooted and invested in the local areas. That is localism.
11: Yes.
10: Even the very point of Burnham, which is
5: Manchesterism is like localism. So there's lots of reads across between how Burnham is what Boris was the Tories. He's the person who hasn't done much yet actually in power.
11: Also, but he's compared to his predecessor, you know, Theresa May with Boris and indeed Keir Starmer. Yeah. I mean, Keir Starmer and Theresa May are very similar in their kind of robotic approach, the fact that you wouldn't want to have a pint with them and all the rest of it, whereas their potential successor in Burnham is somebody that's much more charismatic and personable. Just on Starmer,
5: yes.
11: What happens this week? We've got one.
5: Well, as things stand, sources tell me this morning, at number 10 sources, that there is no leadership contest. Nothing has changed.
11: to quote Theresa May.
5: Nothing, but nothing has changed in terms of last week, last Friday and Thursday. We think he's in Chequers. He does want to fight on.
11: Don Hodges in the Mail on Sunday says he's planning an exit strategy.
5: With some kind of moment. We saw the net zero commitment from Theresa May was her moment.
11: Yes.
5: Will his be defence spending?
11: Okay.
5: It does feel it's the end of days, but he's also stubborn and wants to fight.
11: All right, so we've got a big moment with Wes Streeting's speech, we've got a big moment with the NEC decision, and anything else can happen.
5: And maybe a Burnham speech tomorrow in Leeds.
11: You're back, you're covering it all. GB News will be across it, don't you worry. It's going to be quite the coming 6 weeks or more. Angela Rippon's up next, covering for Michael Portillo. I'll be back next week at 9:30. In the meantime, have a relaxing rest of your Sunday. I think we've got some weather, and then it's Angela at 11.
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24: 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I'm a supporter of Help the Persecuted. 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
25: 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UK only. Entrance must be 18 or over. Lines close at 4pm on the 26th of June. 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
1: Good morning and welcome to Sunday with Michael Portillo. But as you can see, this week it's with me, Angela Rippon. Well, we've certainly had a very dramatic week in politics, haven't we? And perhaps another tumultuous week to come. So we're going to be discussing that, of course, but we're also going to be lightening the mood a little with other stories from current affairs, from the arts and literature. And that's over the next 2 hours. Well, Camilla Tominey spoke to both the Labour Party and the Tory Party this morning, and we're going to be dissecting some of the things that they had to say. But after a week of political turmoil of the Labour Party, the question is, what happens next? Will Sir Keir Starmer remain in post beyond this week? Well, former Labour MP Khalid Mahmood will offer his take and reflect on what has really been a very difficult month, not just for the party, but for the Prime Minister himself, of course. Tomorrow marks the start of Dementia Awareness Week. Poet Caroline Smith has written a compelling new collection of poems all about her father's experiences of the condition and the impact that it has had on their family and relationships. She's going to be joining me shortly to discuss this and read some of her poems as well. Sorry, we wanted you to hear the song because last night Bulgaria was crowned the champion of Eurovision. But how did the UK's entry fare? Well, I think we already know. We're going to speak to Eurovision expert Dr. Paul Jordan to get the latest on the chaos and the controversy of Eurovision. But first, let's get your latest news headlines with Sophia Wensler.
7: Angela, thank you and good morning. It's 1 minute past 11. These are your headlines. Andy Burnham and Wes Streeting could both seek to rejoin the European Union if they were elected Labour Party leader. It comes after Wes Streeting confirmed he would stand to replace Sir Keir Starmer. In his speech yesterday, the former Health Secretary has said Britain's future lies with Europe.
3: The biggest economic opportunity we have is on our doorstep. We need a new special relationship with the EU because Britain's future lies with Europe and one day, back in the European Union.
7: However, Lisa Nandy has questioned Mr. Streeting's timing. Speaking to Camilla Tominey this morning, the Culture Secretary suggested it's not what the country wants.
8: I watched what Wes had to say quite carefully yesterday, and he's a friend of mine and deserves to be taken seriously. But I think it is a bit odd to respond to the absolute roar of noise that we heard last Thursday. We got an absolute kicking at the polls, and it hurt, and it still hurts. And to respond to that with re-entering the European Union seems to me to be a fundamental misreading of what people are asking us for.
7: Mr. Streeting's policy offer could also be read as a direct challenge to Mr. Burnham, who's previously expressed support for rejoining the EU. However, he may wish to avoid directly speaking about the issue as he bids to become Labour's candidate in the upcoming Makerfield by-election. Scotland Yard have estimated 60,000 people attended the Unite the Kingdom rally yesterday in Parliament Square, which called for clampdowns on migration and political change. Barriers were put up to separate it from the Pro-Palestine Nakba Day rally, which finished in Waterloo Place. The Met said 43 arrests were made across both events. 20 of those were affiliated with the Unite the Kingdom protest, while 12 were affiliated with the Nakba protest. A record 4,000 officers were deployed to deal with the gatherings at an estimated cost of £4.5 million. The World Health Organization has declared a public health emergency over an Ebola outbreak in the Democratic Republic of Congo and Uganda. There are around 246 suspected cases and 80 deaths reported so far, though the WHO chief said there are significant uncertainties to the true number of infected persons and the geographic spread. The virus is highly contagious and spreads through bodily fluids and can also be caught from infected animals. There are no approved drugs or vaccines for the current strain of the deadly virus, which is thought to have a fatality rate of 50%. Bulgaria won big last night at the Eurovision Song Contest, with 27-year-old Dara coming first place with her dance anthem Bangaranga. Bulgaria beat Israel by 173 points to be crowned the winner. The UK, however, continued its run of disastrous results. Look Mum, No Computers song, 1, 2, 3, took last place with one solidarity vote from the Ukrainian jury. The government has announced a bid to stage the Olympic and Paralympic Games in the north of England in the 2040s. It's to enter its initial assessment phase. It's part of its ambition to drive generation into towns and cities through sport. If it did succeed, it would be the first game staged in Britain since London 2012. Those are your latest GB News headlines. Now it's back to Angela.
1: Thanks, Sophie. Well, it's been one busy week of political turmoil for the Labour Party. And this morning, Camilla Tominey spoke to Culture Secretary Lisa Nandy about Wes Streeting's bid for leadership.
8: I watched what Wes had to say quite carefully yesterday, and he's a friend of mine and deserves to be taken seriously. But I think it is a bit odd to respond to the absolute roar of noise that we heard last Thursday. We got an absolute kicking at the polls, and it hurt, and it still hurts. And to respond to that with re-entering the European Union seems to me to be a fundamental misreading of what people are asking us for.
1: Camilla also spoke to leader of the Conservative Party, Kemi Badenoch, and she was not a fan of what she describes as Labour's psychodrama.
4: Labour are now 100% focused on themselves and not on the country. Of course, Andy Burnham is doing this to challenge Keir Starmer. Mm. Why else has someone given up their seat specifically for this purpose? And all the while, I tell you what Labour aren't talking about. They're not talking about the economy. You look at the spike in gilt yields in the market. They're not talking about bringing down welfare. They're not talking about defence. This is just their own personal psychodrama.
1: Well, joining me now is commentator and broadcaster Matthew Stadlin and the former Conservative Immigration Minister, Tom Persclove. So much to talk about. Where do we start? Let's begin then with those two quotes. Matthew, what do you make of what, first of all, Lisa Nandy had to say, and then Kemi following up with the psychodrama? I think she might have got it in one word there, didn't she?
9: Well, look, this is, it's been a shambles for Labour. I voted for Labour. I want Labour to succeed. I want the government to succeed. I want to keep Nigel Farage out of Number 10, but this has been a really disastrous week for Labour. They were out of power for 14 years, and within, as they kept reminding us, and then within 2 years, they tried to stage a coup against a prime minister who led them to a 174-seat majority. And for those who think that Labour haven't been particularly successful in governing, well, they can't even organise a coup. Wes Streeting, it seems to me, and this is just my interpretation, didn't have the numbers. Okay.
1: Well, we don't know that for certain,
9: of
1: course.
9: We don't. Well, if he did have the numbers, you'd think he would have told us all that he'd had the numbers. So then what does he do? He then, in my view, rather cynically, backs Burnham's bid for this by-election.
1: In the hope that if he wins, he might get a decent seat in the cabinet.
9: Potentially, and also because it's politically impossible for him to say that Burnham shouldn't stand. And then what does he do? He starts saying we should be going back into the EU, which boxes Burnham in, because Burnham's by-election is in a heavily Leave seat. This is navel-gazing, this is ego of the highest order, I think. And the country, meanwhile, are just bystanders. Yes, it was a loveless, probably, landslide. But nonetheless, in our system, Labour won a massive landslide. And what happens now, within 2 years, they're subjecting the country to being bystanders of this chaos. It's incredibly unsettling, not just for the Labour Party, but for the government. And the bond markets, as we know, they don't like instability. Why are we trying to motor through endless prime ministers? This idea, by the way, that Andy Burnham is some sort of Labour messiah who's going to come back across the water, in this case from the northwest, and save Labour and save the country. You just wait until he starts getting scrutinised. He has started to be scrutinised, and what does he say? Well, he's essentially flip-flopping on the EU. We know he wants to rejoin the EU, but he said yesterday in an interview that he's not going to be running on that in this by-election. Why? It's a heavily Leave seat. He's supposed to be the authenticity candidate.
1: And there's a lot of other stuff coming out of the woodwork as well, which is very anti-Burnham. I'm going to come back to you in a moment and ask you what you think the solution is. But first, I'd like to get a Conservative's view on what you've heard in those two interviews and basically where we are at the moment. I mean, you must be all standing by rubbing your hands.
0: It's terrible for the country. And as Matthew said, actually, I think we're aligned on this in that this is incredibly self-indulgent. Mm. This is about putting narrow party interests and individual ambition ahead of the national interest. This is a disaster when it comes to the bond markets. It's a disaster when it comes to things like unemployment, which has been ticking up. But also, you want certainty. You want a positivity in our economy. Do I think that Keir Starmer could carry on for much longer? No, I don't. I think that that premiership has run its course. I think his authority's gone. He can't reshuffle. He can't really deliver on an ambitious policy agenda because of all the risks of U-turning more.
1: Do they have a policy agenda?
0: Well, they've got what they were elected on. But again, this whole saga that's playing out raises a whole host of questions about democratic legitimacy. Mm. Because if changing the electoral system is coming back into view, if rejoining the European Union is coming back into view, they don't have a mandate for any of that. No. I think that is completely outrageous. And that would undoubtedly require a general election.
1: I mean, presumably that is the Conservative point of view, that we need a general election. That is your answer. I'm going to come to your answer in a moment, Matthew. But from the Conservative point of view, we need a general election. Is that what you're saying?
0: I would definitely like a right of centre government in this country. And the sooner we can get one, the better. And as Kemi has said today, you know, we would prefer to see a general election than this continue to play out, because the cost to the public, not just in financial terms, by the way, of putting these by-elections on, but also the day-to-day impact that this has on people's cost of living and on market stability is not a good thing.
1: And there's no guarantee, of course, that the Conservatives would actually get back in. It does look more and more as if it would be a Reform government, possibly with a hint of the Conservatives joining in there, even though Kemi has said no way.
0: I think we're making quite a bit of progress.
1: A Reform government, possibly with a hint of the Conservatives joining in there, even though Kemi has said no way.
0: I think we're making quite a bit of progress.

0: often as Manchester United have chopped and changed managers since Sir Alex Ferguson retired. I really think it is irresponsible. It smacks of panic and naivety amongst those Labour MPs who have rebelled.
1: But let's talk about
0: whether the Tories and Reform will be calling for a general election. I noted what Kemi Badenoch said to Camilla Tominey. Yes, she wants a general election, but she slightly backtracked when she was asked whether they'd be campaigning for a general election. And that's because they aren't in a particularly strong position, the Conservatives. Surprise, surprise. Because they've helped to get us where we are, and they got a thumping just under 2 years ago. Nigel Farage, interestingly, said to Harry Cole of The Sun the other day, this week, that they're only two-thirds ready for power. Now, that might not be surprising, given they've only got eight MPs, but it is significant. And yet he says he does expect a general election next year, which means, of course, there will be feverish calls for a general election if there is a new Labour Prime Minister who would have been chosen by Labour members. And that then begs questions of democratic deficit. And just very quickly, Andy Burnham, everyone has a digital footprint these days. There's a tweet that resurfaced from 2022 during the Tory leadership process, contest between Rishi Sunak and Liz Truss, in which Andy Burnham said, once this is done, we need to have a general election. The right-wing press will be clamouring for one. There will be no honeymoon. If Andy Burnham becomes Prime Minister, if he wins this by-election and becomes Prime Minister, no honeymoon. He is walking into potential real economic difficulties as a consequence of the Strait of Hormuz. He's going to have all sorts of culture wars buffeting him from all directions. Running Manchester and capping bus fares is a million miles away from being Prime Minister. I think the whole thing is pretty disgraceful. If he does become Prime Minister, of course I want him to do well. But right now, the solution to me, even though MPs have made it very, very, very difficult for Keir Starmer, the solution for me is to stick with what the public essentially voted for less than 2 years ago. If he doesn't turn it around, then within a year of the prospective next general election, then have your leadership contest, then go to the country and say, look, we've got this new Prime Minister, it's over to you now.
1: Let me ask you about Andy Burnham. I mean, there is no guarantee that he is going to win.
2: No, certainly.
1: And I mean, indeed, there is, as we say, a lot of stuff coming out of the woodwork at the moment about his relationship, not just with Europe, but also he did not support proper investigation into the grooming gangs. He's still not being able to say publicly what he thinks makes a woman. And as you say, running Manchester is quite different from running the country. And we keep hearing about King of the North. He's got all this support in the North. What about the rest of the country? What about people in the southeast, the east, the southwest? Do they even know who he is? Do they even want him?
2: It's a massive step change to go from being a metro mayor through to becoming Prime Minister. And there will be, exactly as Matthew touches on, a democratic legitimacy challenge around all of this. If he does get elected in Makerfield, big if there.
1: What because, if he doesn't?
2: Well, if he doesn't, then I think all hell breaks loose in the Labour Party, but there will undoubtedly be a leadership election at some point over the course of the coming months.
0: I'm not you sure that's certain.
2: I think it's much more likely than not. And this can't carry on. Everybody knows that Keir Starmer is now a lame duck.
1: Well, even his own backbenchers are calling him a buffer.
2: He just can't carry on. The idea that he could reshuffle just can't happen. The idea that he can deliver an ambitious policy agenda just can't happen. So I think at some stage there will be a change of leadership. On Makerfield specifically, voters there will probably be rather fed up about the fact that in this circumstance, they are working for the politicians.
1: Yes.
2: It should be the politicians working for the voters of Makerfield.
0: Voters do not like being taken for granted,
2: game.
0: Do they?
2: No, exactly.
0: No.
2: Voters
1: and also, you're asking Vote Labour to get rid of Labour leaders.
2: Yes, I mean,
0: well,
2: that's
0: senior Tories I think have been having a bit of a chuckle and saying that Keir Starmer should go and campaign for Andy Burnham. I mean, look, this is just so undignified. I think there's also a slight entitlement here from Andy Burnham and his supporters. Don't forget, Burnham lost to Ed Miliband in 2010. I'm old enough to remember that. He was hammered by Jeremy Corbyn in 2015, and yet he's supposed to be, as I suggested earlier, this great messiah. He's the King of the North. That's an incredibly patronising way to look at the North of England.
1: And
0: the North
1: also
0: of England
1: the constituency,
0: is,
1: presumably, right, think you are just using us as a legal.
0: As we've said, yes,
1: being
0: exactly.
1: Used.
0: But the North of England is much wider and broader and more diverse than the North West or the Greater Manchester. This is such an overly simplistic way of looking at things. And as I say, as soon as Andy Burnham starts getting scrutinised, and it's already happening, this idea that he's the most popular politician in the country. He's popular partly precisely because he hasn't been in cabinet for a very long time. And, by the way, the way, he hasn't been Prime Minister.
1: Exactly. Now, I'm going to have to stop you both there. I can't wait to hear what you've got to say at the top of the next hour when we come back at 12 o'clock. But thank you both

0: Certainly, Matthew and Tom. Now, on accusations of a grooming gang's cover-up, which is what I mentioned just now, Andy Burnham has had this to say. Greater Manchester did not look in the other direction. We looked directly at this issue. We held a complete mirror up to ourselves, and I see the stuff online, and it is actually designed to create hate, and they're trying to pull everyone apart. Nothing is more important than the safety of kids to me living in Greater Manchester, and any allegation that I don't take that totally seriously as my top priority is a complete affront. All of which goes to show exactly how much power these days social media has. Gents, I shall be seeing you at 12 noon. Can't wait for that. Coming up now, though, after a week of political turmoil for the Labour Party, and bearing in mind the comments of our own panel this morning, what might happen next? Well, most importantly, is Sir Keir Starmer likely to remain in post beyond this week? Well, the former Labour MP Khalid Mahmood is going to join us with his reflections on what has been not just a difficult month for the party, but also for the Prime Minister. This is Sunday with Michael Portillo, but for this week, it's with me, Angela Rippon, here on GB News.
1: Westminster's full of talk, but out here is the real world.
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1: Straight answers, no spin, and just a couple of pints.
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8: 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The 33-year-old visitor pinned Allen against the ropes repeatedly, landing combinations at will while the hometown favourite struggled to connect with his looping right hands. Trainer Jamie Moore ended proceedings in round three by throwing in the towel, a decision that visibly frustrated Allen. Hrgović retained both his IBF Intercontinental and WBA International Heavyweight belts. British fighter Moses Itama has been tipped as a potential next bout. That's the latest sport. 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

0: Welcome back to Sunday with Michael Portillo, but for this week it's with me, Angela Rippon. Well, however you look at it, it certainly has been a week of turmoil for the Labour Party. But what comes next in this political soap opera? Is the party in the grip of a civil war, with constant talk of leadership bids and challenges to the Prime Minister's authority? Well, so far, Prime Minister Sir Keir Starmer has dug his heels in, determinedly stating that he is staying. Now, what impact has the past few weeks had on the party at large? And indeed, what does the week to come have in store? Well, joining me now is the former Labour MP, Khalid Mahmood. Khalid, thank you so much for joining me. And let me ask you a straight question to start with. Should the Prime Minister go with dignity, or should he stay to fight his corner?
1: Well, thank you for having me on your programme, Angela, and it's wonderful to see you. I think he needs to go. I think the people spoke. We lost over 1,500 councillors, very good, hard-working councillors who day in, day out serve our people on the streets, in the communities, and we've lost them. And the problem's going to be in the future is that those people will be very difficult to replace. Some of them have been there for 20-odd years, will not want to come back now. And to do that after 2 years of a government, I think shows the huge resentment within the public of that has shown. Matthew just said, well, we had an election 2 years ago. We had an election about just over a week ago, and that spoke as well. And that spoke clearly about what view they took on the Prime Minister. And this was an election that was fought on national lines. And that's where we are. So I think based on that, Keir should have taken responsibility for that, losing so many councillors in one election and to two parties that have come out of nowhere, more or less. You got Reform coming through very strongly, and you've got the Greens coming through as well. And but we've had this tested already in Manchester Gorton and Denton, where Andrew Gwynne went and Andy Burnham was supposed to come in. He was blocked at the time. And we create these things for ourselves. If Andy wanted to come in and everybody knew he wanted to come in, we should allow that to happen this time. But now going through this protracted period of internal fighting doesn't help the Labour Party, doesn't help the communities that we represent either.
0: Well, as you say, Andy Burnham now has been given the opportunity to come forward and stand at a local by-election, which I heard one commentator refer to this morning as being probably the most significant by-election in a generation, because they will be voting not just for their local MP, but also for a possible future Prime Minister. Now, let me ask you this, Mahmood. If he wins, and it's not a done deal that he wins, but let's suppose he does, and then takes over the party. Now, he will presumably be immediately crowned leader of the party, therefore the Prime Minister. Now, that means without having actually gone to the general public, gone to the electorate, he will be crowned with no actual mandate. Now, that didn't work out terribly well for Gordon Brown, and nor did it work out well for Rishi Sunak. So, do you believe that if he wins, we should immediately be going for a general election?
1: Well, look, divided parties don't do anybody any favours. And this sort of continued fraction within the party will make them weaker still. And I think, to an extent, you're right. And I think once we get into that situation, as the Conservatives did, when they went to the electorate finally, they were devastated. And I think that's what we've got to watch out. Is the Labour Party is looking at this. You've got to watch out. You've got a very strong campaigning reform coming through, and you need to look at that, and people are going towards that party because they feel that they've been let down. The working people feel that they've been let down.
0: Well, I mean, we clearly no longer have a two-party system, which people have got so used to in the past. There's now a multitude of people for whom you can vote. Supposing Burnham loses, where is that going to... And he would presumably lose to a Reform candidate who've already said they're going to throw the kitchen sink at this. Where does that leave the Labour Party?
1: Well, this is silly to take for granted that Andy would win that seat. In the local elections, Reform took virtually all of the council seats in that area. And now then to assume that's going to change so very much, very quickly, because it's Andy. You know, Andy's a friend of mine. I know Andy to be a good guy, and he works hard. But people don't like being taken for granted, and that's the big problem, where people think that they're just going to be used as a sort of a mat to bring somebody forward into Parliament and into being the leader of the Labour Party. People resent that sort of activity. They want their MPs to be working for them, to show character and show that they can deliver for their own local people for some time before they get onto that ladder. If somebody's going to be based in London, I think there will be a huge problem. It's going to be a difficult election for the Labour Party to win in any case. And if it doesn't win, as you say, then we're in a further turmoil. You know, West Streeting is saying he'll stand and he'll do this. You know, we should have come forward, had a few people to stand and get it over and done with. If Andy wanted to come in at a later stage, do this. This sort of accession is not in Labour Party's favour, or the people that actually want the government to move forward.
0: And indeed, is changing the leader likely to make a difference? Is the problem not just that the leader is seen as a weak leader, but there is a major problem with the party itself? And the country is turning against Labour in their droves. So what does the party have to do to put that right?
1: I think one of the big problems with the party has been the way it's been pushed by the former chief advisor to Sir Keir Starmer, Morgan McSweeney, and the line that he took. He still has a lot of responsibility for things that happened during the election campaign. People were stopped becoming candidates, and other people were placed in because they were the favoured sons and daughters of Labour together, and they were put in. That caused a huge amount of fraction within the Labour Party. And what's happening now is those people are saying, we're happy to walk away because you didn't want us. And so what do we do now? So there's been a divide before the party came in by this authoritarian centre, which we had. And I think it's now people are just resenting what's happened to them. And there's a big divide in the community, in the people. And the big divide is people who have to go out of their homes and go and work, whether they go by bus, train, or their own vehicle that they take to work, whether it's snowing, raining, or blasting down with heat. They have to get out of their house in the morning, in the evening, in the night sometimes to go and do those works. And those people have been forgotten by the Labour Party. I said this in 2021 when I did an article for Policy Exchange, that we're losing the working people. And that's, we still haven't gained. We've lost those working people. And that's our big problem. That's why, again, it's been shown at the local elections that those people are not being attracted by us.
0: Well, I'm sure that Mr. McSweeney would deny some of the point that you have made, and I'm sure Keir Starmer would too. But Mahmood, thank you very much indeed for joining us this morning. I appreciate that. Thank you.
1: Thank you. Thank you very much.
0: Well, coming up, tomorrow marks the start of Dementia Awareness Week, and the poet Caroline Smith has written a compelling new collection about her father's experiences of the condition and indeed the impact that it's had on their family and their relationships. She's going to be joining me shortly to discuss her poems in general, but to read a couple of them as well. This is Sunday with Michael Portello, but for this week it's with me, Angela Rippon, here on GB News.
2: Hello, welcome to a GB News weather update from the Met Office. It's still rather cool out there with frequent showers moving through, but there are signs of it warming up as we head through next week. Now, having a look at the bigger picture, we've got this area of low pressure to the north of Scotland, and this weather front is very slow moving, only gradually pushing its way northwards, otherwise westerly winds drawing in showers. So across the north of Scotland into Orkney, that's where we have longer spells of rain, otherwise most frequent showers affecting Scotland and Northern Ireland, still on the heavy side, perhaps with the odd rumble of thunder, and that couldn't be ruled out even across central parts of England. Brighter spells developing later on, but otherwise it is still rather cool for the time of year. 13 in the north, highs of 17 to the far southeast. As we go through Sunday evening, those showers persisting across much of Scotland, still holding on to some outbreaks of rain across Orkney and pushing into Shetland. Most frequent showers still persisting across Northern Ireland, perhaps even merging to give some longer spells of rain. And that's a similar story as we go through this evening across much of England and Wales. As we head through Sunday evening, those showers emerging into longer spells of rain across Northern Ireland will continue to progress their way eastwards, so turning damp and unsettled overnight across northwestern parts of England, into Wales and the southwest of England. Some of this rain could actually turn quite heavy. Towards the east, that's where we hold on to the clearest skies, and across Scotland and Northern Ireland, depending on the cloud cover, we could see a touch of frost, but also some mist and fog to start Monday morning. That does leave a bright start across the east of England, but to the west we have the showery outbreak of rain pushing its way eastwards, eventually into the Midlands. Then it breaks up and we'll see more showers developing across Scotland later, drier across Northern Ireland, hazier sunshine coming through, but still rather cool for the time of year, highs of 16 in the south.
3: No persecuted Christian should have to walk alone. Hi, my name is Pat Allerton and I'm the vicar of St Peter's Notting Hill in London. I'm a supporter of Help the Persecuted. War has erupted across the Middle East. Their teams in Iran, Lebanon, Jordan, and Iraq are still there, rescuing and sheltering persecuted Christians in the midst of conflict. They need our support. 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

0: And welcome back to Sunday with Michael Portillo. But for this week, it's with me, Angela Ripham. Now, tomorrow marks the start of Dementia Awareness Week. And figures show that just under 1 million people here in the UK have the condition, which can cause memory loss, slowness in thinking, difficulty in speaking, among other devastating symptoms, and there are so many of them. But aside from the person diagnosed with dementia, it is a condition that has a profound and very often deeply difficult impact on the families and the carers who are looking after the people who are living with the condition. Now, the poet Caroline Smith has written a rather compelling collection of poems about her father. Here they are, about her father's experience with dementia. And she joins me now to talk about her new work, which is called Bycatch. Caroline, I mean, you've had some amazing reviews on this already. And I really want to ask you, because they are very personal and deeply felt reflections, did you want to write these poems as a way of actually expressing your own feelings about the condition as if you like, a legacy for your father, or just for those people who perhaps have no involvement with dementia at all at the moment but think that they might have in the future, to give them a very personal view on what that's likely to mean, or actually a combination of all three?
1: I wrote it as a chronicle of the last years of my parents' lives, and my mother in particular, her struggle coping with my father's dementia, and actually the whole family's. And they were lucky to start with in that they were well into the 90s before they actually lost their independence, and they were in relatively good health. But they also were not aware of their growing need in any way whatsoever, and they were reluctant to give up their independence, as we can imagine, and we could see just how much need they had. So this sort of tender dance started between them letting go and us stepping forward as a family. And I remember one incident in particular when I pointed out to my father that that somebody had smashed the wind mirrors on their car, and his reply was, "It doesn't matter, dear. We don't use them anyway." And it was this sort of sense of denial, and the book chronicles this gradual development of trying to help them while still respecting their dignity as elderly people.
0: It's interesting you use the word dignity, because many people know that my late mother Edna had dementia, and I was her carer for many years. And I found, as you're describing, that at a latter stage of the condition, she was living on a parallel universe.
1: Yes.
0: And that was the moment where it was important to maintain her dignity.
1: Yes, yeah, no, that's definitely true. I mean, my mum as well, I mean, she wanted, understandably, to hold on to her own life and whilst caring for my father. But she also was insistent that they didn't need help to start with. And she would say things like, you know, we don't need help, we've got family. But family inevitably meant myself and my siblings. And we were still we're still working full time and with young people at home. And, you know, as the months went by and the phone calls multiplied and the appointments, we found it very difficult to cope. And my mum would phone me all day at work. And, you know, I would rush out of meetings, never knowing if it was an emergency or not. Mm-hmm. And I remember one very poignant moment where she wanted to tell me a joke. And, you know, I understood her loneliness, her isolation, you know, caring for someone with dementia. But it became very difficult to cope with that.
0: Yes, and I know an awful lot of people, I think, through work with the Alzheimer's Society,
1: both of us,
0: I think, are aware that many people are still frightened of dementia.
1: Yes.
0: They're anxious about
1: Absolutely.
0: What it's going to mean.
1: Yes.
0: Do you feel that your poems will give them another side to what living with dementia actually means?
1: I hope so. I mean, one of my a poet called Audre Lorde wrote that the artist's job is to turn her rage into flowers, and I could add to that her guilt, her sadness, her grief, her happiness, and because I think poetry is transformative, and I hope that by writing this book and this story, it will resonate with other people going through this experience, and maybe a comfort that, you know, it does happen to people. And I mean, I think your work and the Alzheimer's Society work with dementia is amazing. And dementia cafes and the dance and the singing are absolutely fundamental for people. But unfortunately, my parents, my dad also had a stroke and became bedbound as his dementia developed. So he was unable to take advantage of all these wonderful things, which meant that my mum was also a bit isolated.
0: But there's also humour in it. And I know that one of the poems that you want to read us is demonstrates that. Yes. Would you read it for
1: us? Yes, of course.
0: Please.
1: It's called Last Stand. And this is at the beginning of the book when we were in this sort of battle between trying to get my parents to let go and, us step in. And it's called Last Stand. And trying to get my dad to give up driving at the age of 90 was hard enough, but trying to persuade them that they could no longer manage in their home was really, really hard, even though they absolutely couldn't. It's called Last Stand. We've been here since dawn, cleaning to make the house presentable for the buyers who are back for one last look. We had Dad holed up in the kitchen, but he's broken out and against all instruction is telling the surveyor, it does have its problems. He was the same at their interview for the retirement village when he kept asking over and over, is there an emergency doctor on site? He scuppered the last sale, talking about the dormouse they'd found paddling in the toilet and how, even though they'd fished it out with a colander and laid it on the grass, it had died anyway. The surveyor says he'll show himself round, thank you. But Dad is hobbling slowly down through the long overgrown garden to point out where the septic tank seeps up into the grass.
0: A classic sort of indication there of that living on that parallel universe.
1: Yes. Yeah.
0: But also highlighting the fact that so many people have to face the prospect of selling the family home to pay for care.
1: I know. It's very, very hard. And I mean, my mum and dad did eventually have to have carers in who were wonderful with them. But even then, my sister and brother and I would spend all day on the phone, you know, trying to sort of organise disparate levels of care and you know, help them with appointments and take them, even basic things like the dentist, you know, someone would have to sort of stop work and go and help them. And there's a very big need there. I mean, my mum and dad would have hated to go into care, although I know it can be wonderful, it can be good for some people, but we were luckily able to keep them at home until my dad went into a hospice for dementia.
0: Yeah, and you cover all of that in your poetry. May I read the one that I loved?
1: Please
0: out of all of them?
1: Yes.
0: It's called Handkerchiefs.
1: Yeah.
0: The ironing board stands against the bathroom wall, one strut jutting like the trailing legs of a heron. I ratchet it together and let it drop open. Thin, halva yellow foam slips out from under the layers of scorched covers. I get my father's white handkerchief, stiff and pointed as starfish, from where they've been pegged above the bath. She lifts the iron slowly over the big, misshapen squares. It's her last resistance against the carers, who bring him boxes of tissues, and every day wash his drip-dry sheets, which air like slack sails, hanging over every door in the flat. His handkerchiefs were the first thing my mother taught me to iron, and now the last of his things she can manage. She stands at the ironing board, a captain in full uniform, refusing to leave her ship. And I thought that really summed up the way in which we should never forget the impact that dementia has on carers when they're looking after a loved one. Your mum was absolutely determined there, wasn't she?
1: Yes.
0: Even in the smallest way.
1: Yes.
0: To still look after him.
1: Yes.
0: But it takes its toll on carers, doesn't it?
1: Yeah, it did. It definitely did. Yeah, yeah. And I mean, for me, poetry, there's care is sort of mundane and repetitive, but it's so critical to somebody. You know, it's their means of survival. Mm-hmm. And for me, the poem can come in that place between the juxtaposition between care and one day that was very much in my mind because I was feeding my dad with a beaker of protein powder milk, and he'd been without language and coherence for a long time, and he stopped me as I was trying to coax him to drink this and said a prayer. He said the whole words of the grace fluently and coherently. And that was a what I call a moment of epiphany. It was a beautiful moment that showed us that he as a person was still there, even without language and coherence. And those are the moments I feel like a special poetry, you know.
0: Yes. Well, as I say, you've had some wonderful reviews. I was reading them. Your poems have been described as clear-eyed, quiet compassion, beautiful delicacy, but all written without sentimentality. And they're all in your book, Bycatch.
1: Thank you.
0: Caroline Smith. It's a whole new way of looking at dementia. Caroline, thank you very much.
1: Thank you so much for having me here.
0: Thank you. Well, coming up, last night, Bulgaria was crowned the champion of Eurovision. But how did the UK's entry fare? Well, I think we all know that. And we're going to speak to Eurovision expert Dr. Paul Jordan in a moment just to get the latest on the chaos and the controversy that is Eurovision. This is Sunday with Michael Portillo, only on GB News.
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5: Hello. Plenty of settled weather over the coming days for much of Europe as generally high pressure builds. Sunny spells across the Canaries through the rest of the weekend into Monday. On the sunny side and dry across much of Spain and Portugal. Showers though, some of these heavy across France, northern Italy, but drier further south and across into Greece and Turkey as well. Temperatures rising 25, 26 Celsius. Plenty of sunshine to come over the coming days.
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0: Welcome back to Sunday with Michael Portillo. And for this week, I'm sitting in the seat. It's Angela Rippon. Now, Bulgaria has won the 70th Eurovision Song Contest with a singer called Dara, taking victory in Vienna with her song Bangaranga, marking Bulgaria's first ever Eurovision win. Bangaranga, Bangaranga. Great lyrics there, aren't they? Now, the United Kingdom, however, continued its run of disastrous results. Lucknow Mum composer's song Eins, Zwei, Drei took last place with one solitary point from the Ukrainian jury. Thank you. Well, let's also just remind us, therefore, of the UK entry.

0: Ah, so much thought goes into the lyrics these days, doesn't it? Well, joining me now is the Eurovision expert, Paul Jordan. Paul, first of all, let's have your verdict on the winning song.
1: Good morning, Angela. I think the song was well-deserved. It was very energetic and very catchy. And most people are watching Eurovision for the first time on the night, and it stood out. So I think it's deserved. And it's always nice to see a new country winning for the first time.
0: But it wasn't really a song, was it? It was an instrumental with somebody saying Bangaranga several times.
1: Don't forget the dancing, though. It's catchy. You know, Eurovision, it's about the songs, it's about the performance, it's about the spectacle. So it's all of those things. It's a television show, and it caught the imagination of both the public and the jury. So we're off to Bulgaria next year.
0: Right. And the British entry, what was your verdict on that?
1: Well, I knew it wasn't going to do well because I felt that it was too kind of daring. But I actually think, fair play, we've tried something different. Eurovision is not safe. You know, Bangaranga for Bulgaria was not a safe choice. It didn't pay off, but ultimately, you know, it doesn't necessarily mean we've done that badly, because you can technically come 11th with every country's ranking and still get 0 points. I'm not sure that's what happened last night, but certainly I think Sam, who represented the UK, should hold his head up high. He did well.
0: Really? 1 point? Yeah. Anyway, look, does this bring the whole question of Eurovision into, the whole subject rather, into question? I mean, what impact does this competition every year actually have on the music industry? We were checking, it was 1974 when ABBA won with Waterloo. They went on to be international megastars. Most of the others have sunk without trace.
1: Well, Eurovision has changed over the years. It's 70 years old. It's something we've all grown up with, and you yourself know about it, having presented it.
0: Yeah.
1: It's an amazing spectacle, but you don't always have to win to have a hit. And there was a song that did not very well for Armenia back in 2022, and it went viral, and she's now got a career in America after it was a big hit on TikTok. So for any emerging artist, it's a great thing. And look at Sam Ryder. He nearly won for the UK. He had a number one album afterwards, and he toured the world. So it's not always a bad thing to be in Eurovision.
0: Are we going to have to sort out the politics, though? Because we had, what was it, 5 countries in the end that withdrew because they objected to Israel taking part, and then Israel came second.
1: Yeah, so Israel did very well with the public vote again, as we thought they would. Politics comes into it; it always has done. You know, it intrudes on Eurovision. It doesn't exist in a bubble, but ultimately, it's a television show. And the winner last night, as I say, was the choice of the public and the jury. And as I say, it's joyous. It's unlike anything else in the television year. I've been going to it for a number of years now, but let's just say I'm very tired, and I'm glad it's over now.
0: Yeah, but I mean, even the way people vote. I mean, you say it was the public vote that won it for Bulgaria. But there is politics in the way that people vote. People do not vote for Britain because they politically are anti-Britain. This is not really a true reflection of what those songs sound like, is it?
1: Well, I think the UK haven't been great over the years, and I think that's more the reason why we've not done well. We nearly won it with Sam Ryder back in 2022. You know, the UK, there's a lot of goodwill out there. And if we think back to the history, maybe it's the fact that we've actually been marked too high in the past. We've come, you know, we've won it 5 times, and we've come second 16 times. If that was any other country, we'd be calling it a fix.
0: Are we ever likely to win it again, or are we going to have to really up our game to do it?
1: I think if we put in a good song with a singer and good staging, like we did with Sam Ryder, we can do it. If Israel have won, if a couple of years ago Germany won, Serbia have won, Russia have won, it's all to play for, and that's why it's exciting. It takes you to new places every year, and next year in Bulgaria.
0: Well, I have to say, as you mentioned, that I actually presented it when Britain won in 1975, so I presented it in 1976. I can tell you from a presenter's point of view, it is chaos and mayhem. Are they likely to get rid of all of that baggage, do you think, and get to the point again where we actually look forward to Eurovision and a great night of entertainment?
1: I do hope so. But the thing is, Eurovision's really challenging. It takes place in different countries every year. It's so big now. There's 3 live shows. The preparations are starting today. So I think the Bulgarian team are probably slightly perspiring this morning.
0: Well, we will see. That concludes the first hour of Sunday with Michael Portillo. It's been busy, but please do join me again at noon.
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2: Welcome to a GB News weather update from the Met Office. It's still rather cool out there with frequent showers moving through, but there are signs of it warming up as we head through next week. Now, having a look at the bigger picture, we've got this area of low pressure to the north of Scotland, and this weather front is very slow moving, only gradually pushing its way northwards, otherwise westerly winds drawing in showers. So across the north of Scotland into Orkney, that's where we have longer spells of rain, otherwise most frequent showers affecting Scotland and Northern Ireland, still on the heavy side, perhaps with the odd rumble of thunder, and that couldn't be ruled out even across central parts of England. Brighter spells developing later on, but otherwise it is still rather cool for the time of year. 13 in the north, highs of 17 to the far southeast. As we go through Sunday evening, those showers persisting across much of Scotland, still holding on to some outbreaks of rain across Orkney and pushing into Shetland. Most frequent showers still persisting across Northern Ireland, perhaps even merging to give some longer spells of rain. And that's a similar story as we go through this evening across much of England and Wales. As we head through Sunday evening, those showers emerging into longer spells of rain across Northern Ireland will continue to progress their way eastwards, so turning damp and unsettled overnight across northwestern parts of England, into Wales and the southwest of England. Some of this rain could actually turn quite heavy. Towards the east, that's where we hold on to the clearest skies, and across Scotland and Northern Ireland, depending on the cloud cover, we could see a touch of frost, but also some mist and fog to start Monday morning. That does leave a bright start across the east of England, but to the west we have the showery outbreak of rain pushing its way eastwards, eventually into the Midlands. Then it breaks up, and we'll see more showers developing across Scotland later, drier across Northern Ireland, hazier sunshine coming through, but still rather cool for the time of year, highs of 16 in the south.
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12: No persecuted Christian should have to walk alone. 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I'm a supporter of Help the Persecuted. 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
13: 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UK only. Entrance must be 18 or over. Lines close at 4 p.m. on the 26th of June. 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
0: Good afternoon and welcome to Sunday with Michael Portillo, but for this week, me sitting in for him, it's Angela Ripham. And it is a pleasure to be with you, to reflect on what has certainly been a tumultuous week in politics, and to take a look ahead to just what might lie in store for this week. We're going to be discussing that as well as other stories from current affairs, the arts and literature over the next hour. But first of all, I'm going to be speaking to my panel all about the political turmoil that's gone on throughout this week, with some clips from the Camilla Tominey show. Labour leadership speculation this week has sent the economy into turmoil. But which potential candidate is the least popular with the markets? Economist Vicky Price is going to take us through the runners and the riders. Well, this week, a new Sherlock Holmes play opened at Regent's Park Open Air Theatre. But what exactly is the appeal of Conan Doyle's Victorian detective that just persists century after century? Well, Stefan Kyriazis is going to be here to explain. And after an exceptionally early spring, by meteorological standards, that is, the Chelsea Flower Show gets underway tomorrow. So what can we expect from this year's displays? I'm going to be hearing from one of the gardeners who knows a little bit more about it. But first, let's get your latest news headlines with Sophia Wensler.
17: Angela, thank you. Good afternoon. Your headlines at 1 minute past 12. Andy Burnham and Wes Streeting could both seek to rejoin the European Union if they were elected Labour Party leader. It comes after Wes Streeting confirmed he would stand to replace Sir Keir Starmer. In his speech yesterday, the former Health Secretary said Britain's future lies with Europe.
18: The biggest economic opportunity we have is on our doorstep. We need a new special relationship with the EU because Britain's future lies with Europe and one day, back in the European Union.
17: However, Lisa Nandy has questioned Mr. Streeting's timing. Speaking to Camilla Tominey this morning, the Culture Secretary suggested it's not what the country wants.
19: I watched what Wes had to say quite carefully yesterday, and he's a friend of mine and deserves to be taken seriously. But I think it is a bit odd to respond to the absolute roar of noise that we heard last Thursday. We got an absolute kicking at the polls, and it hurt, and it still hurts. And to respond to that with re-entering the European Union seems to me to be a fundamental misreading of what people are asking us for.
17: Mr. Streeting's policy offer could also be read as a direct challenge to Mr. Burnham, who has previously expressed support for rejoining the EU. However, he may now wish to avoid directly speaking about the issue as he bids to become Labour's candidate in the upcoming Makerfield by-election. Meanwhile, Conservative leader Kemi Badenoch has accused Labour of focusing on their own drama.
20: Labour are now 100% focused on themselves and not on the country. Of course, Andy Burnham is doing this to challenge Keir Starmer. Mm. Why else has someone given up their seat specifically for this purpose? And all the while, I tell you what Labour are talking about. They're not talking about the economy. You look at the spike in gilt yields in the market. They're not talking about bringing down welfare. They're not talking about defence. This is just their own personal psychodrama.
17: The Met Police are investigating alleged hate crimes at both major protests in London yesterday, as officers are still searching for seven suspects from the pro-Palestine Nakba Day rally. An estimated 60,000 people attended the Unite the Kingdom rally in Parliament Square, which called for clampdowns on migration and political change. Barriers were put up to separate it from the pro-Palestine rally, which finished in Waterloo Place. A total of 43 arrests were made, 20 were linked to the Unite the Kingdom protest, while 12 were affiliated with the Nakba protest. A record 4,000 officers were deployed to deal with the gatherings at an estimated cost of £4.5 million. Iran has announced plans to charge fees to use the Strait of Hormuz. The Iranian Parliament's National Security Committee, Ibrahim Azizi, announced the mechanism to control traffic through the key international shipping lane will soon be unveiled. It comes as Donald Trump said Chinese President Xi Jinping had agreed Tehran must reopen the Strait of Hormuz, though Beijing gave no indication it would weigh in. The US president had been meeting with Xi for talks in the Chinese capital. The World Health Organization has declared a public health emergency over an Ebola outbreak in the Democratic Republic of Congo and Uganda. There are around 246 suspected cases and 80 deaths reported so far, though the WHO chief said there are significant uncertainties to the true number of infected persons and the geographic spread. The virus is highly contagious and spreads through bodily fluids and can also be caught from infected animals. There are no approved drugs or vaccines for the current strain of the deadly virus, which is thought to have a fatality rate of 50%. Police are calling for urgent discussions after an officer was injured as football fans celebrated in Scotland. Bottles and other missiles were thrown at police as thousands of Celtic fans celebrated the club's fifth successive Scottish Premiership title win on the streets of Glasgow. Police Scotland said they were met with unacceptable violence and hostility when they went into the crowd to assist with a medical emergency. The Church of Scotland has officially apologised for its historical support and involvement in the transatlantic slave trade. At a meeting of the General Assembly in Edinburgh, delegates from Scotland's largest religious denomination were joined by ministers from Nigeria, Ghana and Jamaica. The Church of Scotland said they're sorry for having collectively and individually contributed to and benefited from the enslavement of people of African descent. Bulgaria won big last night at the Eurovision Song Contest, with 27-year-old Dara coming first place with her dance anthem Bangaranga. Bulgaria beat Israel by 173 points to be crowned the winner. The UK, however, continued its run of disastrous results. Look Mum, No Computers song Eins, Zwei, Drei took last place with one solitary vote from Ukraine. The government is looking into a potential bid for the north of England to host the Olympic and Paralympic Games in the 2040s. It's part of its ambition to drive regeneration in towns and cities through sport. If it did succeed, it would be the first Games staged in Britain since London 2012. Those are the latest GB News headlines. Now it's back to Angela.
0: Thanks so much, Sophia. Well, it's certainly been another hectic week in politics, with growing speculation that the Prime Minister could soon be forced to resign. Now, this morning, Camilla Tominey spoke to the Culture Secretary, Lisa Nandy, to ask whether or not she still believes that Keir Starmer is the right person to lead Labour into the next general election. This is what she said.
19: I've served in Keir's shadow cabinet and then cabinet for seven years now, and I wouldn't do it if I didn't believe that he could do this job and could do it well and deliver on that promise.
11: Into the next general election?
19: Well, look, it's not for me to say how long the Prime Minister serves. That's up to him.
0: Well, she also spoke to leader of the Conservatives, Kemi Badenoch, who took swipes at the former Deputy Prime Minister, Angela Rayner.
21: I just think that if people think that there are rules for politicians or Labour politicians that are different from the rules for everybody else, they will get angry. Everyone should be playing by the same rules. Angela Rayner should not even be sniffing around a leadership contest right now. She is a disgraced former Deputy Prime Minister, a housing secretary who couldn't pay her housing taxes. And if I were her, I'd be sitting quietly rather than trying to pretend that everything's fine.
0: Well, joining me now is the commentator and broadcaster Matthew Stadlin and the former Conservative Immigration Minister, Tom Persgrove. Let me ask you both, I mean, I'm going to ask you to reflect on what you've just heard there, but let me just ask you both the question that I put to Khalid Mahmood, a former Labour minister earlier, which is, you heard there, Lisa Nandy basically backing Keir Starmer to go into the next general election. Should Keir Starmer retire gracefully with dignity, or should he actually fight his corner? Matthew.
1: I think Labour rebels have created a scenario in which there are no perfect answers. Although, to be fair, there wasn't a perfect answer beforehand. They've just made it more difficult. They've exacerbated the situation. Mm-hmm. Keir Starmer was leader of the party when they won a 174-seat majority. We all know that that was partly about not wanting the Tories in, that it wasn't a particularly loving majority. We know that. But nonetheless, that is how our system works. And just because the Prime Minister is unpopular at the moment doesn't mean that Labour MPs should panic and create this extraordinary instability. We cannot continue like this. We can't not be a country that starts having prime ministers every 1 or 2 years. If we have a new prime minister later this summer, it'll be 3 in 2 years. It'll be, what, 7 in a decade? I mean, you start to lose count. This is not serious politics. Now, if Starmer doesn't turn things around within a year of the next election, then I think it's perfectly reasonable for the Labour Party to have a good look at itself and say, is he the right person to lead us?
0: So clearly,
1: and then you have an election. Then you have a leadership election. But you can't have a situation where you keep having members of a particular party choosing and deciding amongst themselves who is the Prime Minister of this country.
0: So you back Keir Starmer at this point?
1: For the moment, yes,
0: Tom.
1: But it's not a great scenario.
11: I think that we're past that point. And you have to deal with the world as it is, not as you'd like it to be. Keir Starmer has incurred now so much political damage. Those local election results were a disaster for the Labour Party.
1: And for the Tory Party.
11: Well, we are on a journey as a Conservative Party. We were routed at the general election.
1: And you're going down.
11: It's always going to take time for
0: but Kemi Badenoch is the most popular leader.
11: Exactly. And I think that's important because tested in a general election environment, I think Kemi will really show her mettle. And I think the policy platform she's developing will be credible and worked through. And that's critical as well. But for Keir Starmer, the moral authority's gone. It's drained away, and you can see that. He's almost now the sort of driver of the DLR moving forward, while his colleagues are off running leadership campaigns. He couldn't sack Wes Streeting. Wes Streeting resigned from government. He cannot reshuffle his cabinet. He's not able to do what is needed in the national interest any longer. And I think it's inevitable that he's going to be replaced
1: but
11: by somebody else sooner rather than
1: later. Wes Streeting couldn't get the numbers, it
0: seems.
1: We
0: don't know yet.
1: Well, come on. You're seriously telling me that if Wes Streeting had the 81 he needs, whatever it is, 80, 81, that he wouldn't have then launched a formal leadership
0: But
1: contest.
0: In a way, does it matter who is the leader of the Labour Party? Because isn't it demonstrated that, in fact, the electorate in general is out of love with Labour?
1: Well, I don't think it's about being out of love with Labour. I think it's a febrile atmosphere which is partly fueled by social media toxicity, and it is partly because there is an extent to which, at the moment, whoever is Prime Minister is managing, which is partly fueled by social media toxicity, and it is partly because there is an extent to which, at the moment, whoever is Prime Minister is managing

0: also have a situation in our country where we just love to tear down the personalities once they're actually in power. It makes governing unbelievably difficult.
1: Governing is hard. It involves difficult choices. And I think it's fair to say...
2: Can I just say it's interesting, of course, Matthew, you've never actually been in politics yourself.
0: Indeed.
2: But Tom, you have.
0: Indeed.
1: I think there's often... Yeah, exactly. Yes. I've seen people behave in a way sometimes with a complete lack of backbone. In government, you have to own decisions. Governing is about choices. And I think sometimes one of the risks for the Labour Party is that elements of it behave a bit like a protest movement as opposed to being a credible party of government. And you've only got to look at this by-election that's now in prospect. I mean, the literature writes itself for opposition parties. The fact that you've almost got a slogan of vote Labour, don't care. You've got cabinet ministers who've been out in recent days saying that voters are being treated like pawns in a game. All of that is a terrible indictment on this government, less than 2 years in. And none of that serves the national interest, because actually what the national interest really needs is some stability
0: and you've got a scenario
1: against the priorities that they have.
0: The absurd scenario where the Prime Minister of this country and the leader of the Labour Party may well want Andy Burnham, a Labour candidate, to lose that by-election. You've got a scenario where the recently retired Health Secretary, Wes Streeting, may secretly want Andy Burnham to lose that by-election.
1: Well, he's tried to flush him out on the EU position.
2: Yes.
1: Because by coming out for rejoining, it puts it right in Andy Burnham's court to have to make a decision about where he stands on that. But none of that is in step with where I think the majority of voters are. And as Lisa Nandy said, surely the answer to what's happened at those local elections in places like Wigan can't be going back towards the European Union and completely ignoring...
2: And all you're actually proving is that they're going through absolutely grotesque contortions within the party itself. Let me just ask both of you what you made of Kemi's remarks about Angela Rayner.
1: Look, I think Angela Rayner resigned from government over the issue to do with stamp duty. I think that was the right course of action for her to take when she chose to resign. None of us are privy to the information that has come back from HMRC in relation to that. I think you do have to take on face value what she said about that correspondence from HMRC and the fact that she's been cleared. I think the point is more about that in opposition, Keir Starmer was this paragon of virtue, said that his government was going to be whiter than white, that we weren't going to have these issues in the way that had been seen before. I think it's far worse than what we saw in the Tories. Mm. Resignation after resignation after resignation. Angela Rayner is just one of those, and it goes completely against what was promised to voters when the statement was that we were going to have change, and that's far from what's happened.
2: Interestingly, at least the Tory party has now had two female leaders. In all of their years, the Labour Party have never managed to get one woman as Prime Minister, or even a Prime Minister, a candidate that's had shown any sort of success whatsoever. I mean, do you reflect on that at all? If we're going to have some kind of debate about who is going to lead us in the Labour Party, should Angela Rayner be allowed to stand? Do you think she's the right woman candidate to fly the flag for women in Parliament?
0: Of course, it's noteworthy that Labour have not had a female leader. Mm. They have got a female Chancellor. Angela Rayner, of course, was deputy leader and so forth. But I want the best candidate for leader. I want the best Prime Minister. So I certainly wouldn't encourage Labour MPs to put someone in place because they are a woman or because they are a man. It would strike me, and I like Angela Rayner. I think she's been in many ways a massive asset to the party. I think she's very effective. I think she was a big loss to government, just as I think Wes Streeting is a loss to government at the moment when he was starting to do some good stuff in the NHS. But I think the idea that someone who, even though they didn't do it deliberately, failed to pay 40 grand of stamp duty, which I don't think anyone is disputing is the case, and had to resign as deputy. The idea that she's suddenly come to become prime minister seems to me slightly ludicrous. On the EU, because I think this really does matter. I voted Remain, and I was pretty appalled at the attempts to rerun that referendum, hugely divisive referendum, within months or years of the result. I thought it would be really bad for our democracy. I also am afraid, and I think that Wes Streeting, as I've said, is an asset to the Labour Party when he's not resigning and when he's getting on with his job. He's a brilliant also a brilliant communicator. Mm-hmm. But I think the idea that you now start to try to drag our country back into the EU just a decade after we voted to leave, and I think it hasn't been good for the country that we left, but that is going to be so unbelievably divisive in this country.
2: Except
0: it'd be an act of desperation.
2: I have to tell
0: Labour Party.
2: You that all the reviews that have been done

0: those higher interest rates and also higher inflation for all sorts of reasons than others have been experiencing, particularly in the continent. So we are hit by every change that takes place, even though in aggregate, we're not actually, as you rightly say, as badly positioned as other countries.
1: So if indeed Andy Burnham does win the by-election, clearly he's standing because he then would want to challenge Keir Starmer and run for Prime Minister, even though that's not what he's admitting to at the moment. But how could it possibly be anything else? How would the markets react if he was in place firmly as the Prime Minister of the United Kingdom?
0: Well, they're going to be pricing it in, of course, in advance of any election. I mean, first of all, whether he gets in this by-election, and second, when the contest, if there is such a thing, takes place. So the expectation is that indeed the markets will react rather negatively unless they hear something more, because, of course, we had Wes Streeting saying already what he intends to do, of sorts, and we'll hear a lot more. The expectation would be that we'll hear something from Andy Burnham as well in terms of what he's thinking he might be doing on the fiscal side. And of course, you know, a lot of faith has been put on Rachel Reeves at present by the markets. You would imagine that a new government will have possibly a change of chancellor. And there will be a lot of uncertainty. There is no doubt about that, that we are going to see a bit of a turbulent period, and maybe our borrowing costs will go up even further.
1: It's interesting that I did see somewhere a report that suggested that one of the reasons why Wes Streeting was holding back before declaring that he's going to run is that perhaps he sees that Andy Burnham is going to be likely the winner and therefore the Prime Minister, and that what he would be hoping for would be a job in his cabinet, possibly as the Chancellor of the Exchequer. And it's interesting that when he did start talking about running for Prime Minister, the markets didn't react at all. Is that because perhaps the markets see him as a safe pair of hands?
0: It's entirely possible, and I think it's interesting. There will be probably, you know, a new setup of cabinet ministers, without any doubt, and who's going to be the chancellor is going to be very significant. And you're absolutely right. I think the markets do see him as a safe pair of hands. But what you need to bear in mind is that in his ministry, which was, of course, the health department, that was the one that received the biggest increase in spending by the Rachel Reeves in her first budget. And we're seeing that increase in spending continue. That's where a lot of the emphasis has been in terms of improving the National Health Service. And of course, he has benefited from this to a considerable extent. But of course, his views generally are indeed more sort of middle of the road. At least that's what we've heard. However, as you've been discussing just now, the re-entering the EU is an interesting one, which will, of course, you know, cause quite a lot of sort of eyebrows to be raised by a number of people. Although personally, as a Remainer, I think that would be rather nice if it were to happen. Economically, it makes huge sense, but there are all the other issues. But yes, I think you're right. I think he would be considered to be quite middle of the road and quite cautious. But it remains to be seen what he says between now and when and if the leadership election takes place.
1: Indeed, everything that happens between now and a possible leadership election is up in the air and likely to change. Vicky, thank you so much for joining us and giving us the economic point of view. Thank you so much. Coming up, this week, a new Sherlock Holmes play opened at Regent's Park Open Air Theatre. But what exactly is the appeal of Conan Doyle's Victorian detective that just persists century after century? Stefan Kyriazis is going to be here to explain. But first, let's get your latest news headlines with Sophia Wensler.
2: Angela, thank you. Your headlines at 12:30. Andy Burnham and Wes Streeting could both seek to rejoin the European Union if they were elected Labour Party leader. In his speech yesterday, the former Health Secretary said Britain's future lies with Europe. The policy offer could be read as a direct challenge to Mr. Burnham, who has previously expressed support for rejoining the EU. The Met Police has said 43 arrests were made yesterday during an enormous £4.5 million police operation to keep demonstrators at two rival London protests apart. The World Health Organization has declared a public health emergency over an Ebola outbreak in the Democratic Republic of Congo and Uganda, which has led to 80 deaths so far. Bulgaria won big last night at the Eurovision Song Contest, with 27-year-old Dara coming first place with her dance anthem, Bangaranga. The government is looking into a potential

0: bid for the north of England to host the Olympic and Paralympic Games in the 2040s. Those are the headlines for now. More news at the top of the hour.
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0: Hello, welcome to your GB News weather update from the Met Office. It's still rather cool out there with frequent showers moving through, but there are signs of it warming up as we head through next week. Now, having a look at the bigger picture, we've got this area of low pressure to the north of Scotland, and this weather front is very slow moving, only gradually pushing its way northwards, otherwise westerly winds drawing in showers. So across the north of Scotland into Orkney, that's where we have longer spells of rain, otherwise most frequent showers affecting Scotland and Northern Ireland, still on the heavy side, perhaps with the odd rumble of thunder, and that couldn't be ruled out even across central parts of England. Brighter spells developing later on, but otherwise it is still rather cool for the time of year. 13 in the north, highs of 17 to the far southeast. As we go through Sunday evening, those showers persisting across much of Scotland, still holding on to some outbreaks of rain across Orkney and pushing into Shetland. Most frequent showers still persisting across Northern Ireland, perhaps even merging to give some longer spells of rain. And that's a similar story as we go through this evening across much of England and Wales. As we head through Sunday evening, those showers emerging into longer spells of rain across Northern Ireland will continue to progress their way eastwards, so turning damp and unsettled overnight across northwestern parts of England, into Wales and the southwest of England. Some of this rain could actually turn quite heavy. Towards the east, that's where we hold on to the clearest skies, and across Scotland and Northern Ireland, depending on the cloud cover, we could see a touch of frost, but also some mist and fog to start Monday morning. That does leave a bright start across the east of England, but to the west we have the showery outbreak of rain pushing its way eastwards, eventually into the Midlands. Then it breaks up, and we'll see more showers developing across Scotland later, drier across Northern Ireland, hazier sunshine coming through, but still rather cool for the time of year, highs of 16 in the south.
2: No persecuted Christian should have to walk alone. Hi, my name is Pat Allerton, and I'm the vicar of St. Peter's, Notting Hill in London. I'm a supporter of Help the Persecuted. 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
4: To Sunday with Michael Portillo, this week with me, Angela Rippon. Now, this week, I went to see a new Sherlock Holmes play at Regent's Park Open Air Theatre. Not a Conan Doyle original, but a wholly new adventure that's been written by Joel Harwood, which leads me to ask, what is it about this Victorian detective that still inspires writers and audiences alike? Well, joining me now, I'm delighted to say, first of all, I've got to say, hello, Poppet. Yes, we've got him back. We've got Rafa back in the studio because he's brought his dad, who is the theatre critic, Stefan Kyriassis. Now, Stefan, the first Conan Doyle story came out. It was a study in black, in scarlet. It was 1887, yep. Or was it 1837? I can't remember. 1887. he wrote 60 different stories, 56 short stories, 4 novels, Hound of the Baskervilles, etc., etc. We all know those. Now, subsequently, I can think of it, never mind what you and I just saw this week, 6 different versions of Sherlock Holmes in the 21st century. We've got Elementary with Johnny Lee Miller, which is TV. Brilliant. Yep. Young Sherlock, the new Guy Ritchie, which I love. loved. It's absolutely mm-hmm. fabulous. Cumberbatch, of course, as Sherlock. In France, they've got Mademoiselle Holmes, which says that she's his granddaughter, mm-hmm. meaning he's still alive. And we had Enola Holmes with Millie Bobby Brown and yep. Henry Cavill saying that, again, he has a granddaughter. What is it about Sherlock Holmes that has lit up the imagination of writers and brought him as a living person into the 21st century?
5: I think he nailed the fact that we all love a mystery. And we all love trying to work something out, trying to see if we can be cleverer yeah. than what's happening. So that's always the challenge with it. I think also there's this idea, we love someone very special and a genius. He's also a very unusual character, the way he processes emotions. That's all fascinating. Conan Doyle also brought in this, we have a fascination in wanting to believe that there's more to the world than we know and we understand. Yeah. So he always had secret societies, sort of Freemasony things, shadowy government. He also brought in the era's sort of fascination with supernatural, superstition.
4: Yeah.
5: So it's we always want to know there's a little bit more that we can't see, that we don't understand. And today, you know, all these theories about who's really running the world and that sort of thing. So he ties all of that together, obviously writes phenomenally great plots. And then again, I mean, whether it's male, female or whatever, we always love a buddy or a romance, not in this case, but we like a two-hander. So we like two contrasting people and their dynamic and watching that evolve. So he layers in so many things to keep us interested. And at the end of it is a cracking good story that most of the time we shouldn't be able to figure out. And then we marvel after having tried. So it's endless, the possibilities.
4: I must admit, I love the Guy Ritchie series, the Young Sherlock, where he suggests that in fact, Holmes and Moriarty were great friends when they were at university. And, I mean, I've seen it. There's another American series about a doctor called Watson.
5: I think it just got cancelled.
4: It just got cancelled, but it had two runs. Yep. The French one is into its third year. Yep. I mean, there is. When are we going to see an end to Sherlock Holmes actually just living in the minds of writers who want to create a new persona? All of them basically on the premise that he's actually still alive in the 21st century.
5: Well, yes, in different sort of contexts.
4: In different contexts.
5: But yeah, I mean, there's always the fundamental thing. The estate won't let anyone tamper with the personality.
4: No.
5: So actually, Henry Cavill, they got in trouble with that because they made him a little bit too lovable and he was starting to be very empathetic with his sister.
4: Yes, he was playing Sherlock's brother.
5: No, he was Sherlock Holmes. So he was Sherlock Holmes.
4: Of course he was.
5: And Enola was his sister.
4: Yes.
5: And he was too touchy-feely.
4: Yes.
5: And the estate actually came in. And, and there was financial...
4: Oh, so they do have a say over how Sherlock is portrayed.
5: So this one at Regent's Park is licensed.
4: Yes.
5: And so they have to stick very much to him being... Is he a sociopath? Is he a psychopath? Is he autistic? What is?
4: Yes.
5: Why is he so different?
4: Right.
5: So within that, they slightly addressed it in this play. We've got a little trailer so people can see what's going on.
4: Yes.
6: I've received a gift like this every year since my father's disappearance 3 years ago. Each sent with an incredible jewel and entirely anonymously. Until tonight.
4: As it says, a new mystery. What did you make of this production?
5: So it's kind of new, but it's been sort of picking from the Conan Doyle playbook. Mm-hmm. So basically that Mary Morstan there is the female character. She actually appears in The Sign of the Four, which is, I think, the subsequent second or third book. And she's always a sort of heiress, orphan.
4: Yeah.
5: In the book, she's receiving pearls once a year. In this, she's receiving gigantic jewels. The play opens with some mystery soldiers heisting jewels out of India. There's a lot in this about the evils of empire, so it's trying to bring in a modern sort of flair to that. Number one, the venue. Extraordinary. We're sat there in this amphitheatre looking down at it. Mm. I love shows that use the venue. So in this one, you'll remember the animals have escaped from London Zoo, which we're right by. They were pulling the bushes, shaking the trees, animal noises. I loved all that.
4: I loved all the production, actually. What they did with the revolving stage and how they went from one scene to another. I thought in terms of production, it was excellent.
5: I agree. There's a scene where they use... I've never seen them use the walkway up behind us. Never. It's so high up. We all had to turn around and there's two men running and having a massive fight. And then on the stage, there's a sort of hot air balloon escape.
4: Yes.
5: That, for me, was the highlight of the show.
4: Yes.
5: For me, there was an awful lot. There was a lot going on. It was very loud. It was very busy. I did figure out who done it very early, which is a bit frustrating. I'm that annoying person. Yeah. I agree. It's a huge romp. It's huge fun. Whether it, for me, lives up to Conan Doyle, not
4: so
5: sure, but recommended.
4: You've been to see other stuff this week
5: so
4: as well.
5: So the one I really want to rave about is 1536. I've never seen a faster standing ovation. My friend tapped me on the shoulder and literally went, "Are you okay? You were hyperventilating." It's an hour and 50, rattles through. Again, we've got a little bit of footage just to show you.

0: put into the tower. The country is agog. And it also almost brings in the themes that Henry VIII was the ultimate original influencer. It's this idea that whoever the figure is there, the behavior filters down. And so his treatment of Anne Boleyn was pretty appalling by any standards in any age. And it was also, it emboldened men at the time. So
1: that's what 1536 refers to.
0: So that's the year of it.
1: The year. Yeah.
0: Yes. And these three girls are living their lives, three best friends who it establishes so well that they're mates. They're bantering, they're funny. They speak in modern Essex cadence, but they're very specifically from Tudor. So it's really accessible. They're funny. There's a little bit of sex at the start. There's jealousies, all the intricacies between friends. But as news is filtering in from London, it affects each of them very differently. The central girl, Anna, who's the girl in the middle there, is the village beauty. But she does not understand that men hate what they want. So she makes them weak because they can't resist her, but they're never going to marry her. The other women resent her, and she does not see what's coming as those sorts of women, which Anne Boleyn was the great whore. She doesn't see what's coming. One friend is trying to warn her. The plain Jane friend is very conformist and starting to resent her. Trouble is building. The other girl is a midwife, and often when things went wrong in birth, the midwife was blamed.
1: Yes.
0: So it starts so much fun. Yes. It starts so much fun, and then the darkness is layered in, but by that time you care about these kids and you know them. You really know these women. And as it starts building, that's one stage, sun-blasted bushes and dried-out bushes and trees. It feels like you're looking at a picture. It feels like you're looking at a film. It feels like you're looking something outside time. It's extraordinary.
1: You loved it.
0: I loved every second of it. This woman, Quentin Tarantino was in the audience, Baz Luhrmann,
1: really?
0: Margot Robbie.
1: Wow.
0: She's working with all these people. She's becoming a big deal, rightly so. This is on at the Ambassador's Theatre. I cannot praise this enough. It's phenomenal.
1: Hot ticket this week from Stefan.
0: Yes.
1: Stefan, thank you very much
0: Absolute
1: indeed.
0: Pleasure.
1: And bye, Rafa.
0: Very well behaved.
1: Coming up after an exceptionally early spring in meteorological terms, the Chelsea Flower Show gets underway tomorrow. What can we expect from this year's display? Well, I'll be hearing from one gardener who knows a little bit more about it. This is Sunday with Michael Portello. This week with me, Angela Rippon, here on GB News.
2: Be nice to escape the grey.
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5: Hello, plenty of settled weather over the coming days for much of Europe as generally high pressure builds. Sunny spells across the Canaries through the rest of the weekend into Monday. On the sunny side and dry across much of Spain and Portugal. Showers though, some of these heavy across France, northern Italy, but drier further south and across into Greece and Turkey as well. Temperatures rising 25, 26 Celsius. Plenty of sunshine to come over the coming days.
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1: To Sunday with Michael Portillo. This week it's with me, Angela Rippon. Now, tomorrow marks the start of the Chelsea Flower Show, with events kicking off with the VIP preview on Monday. Well, gardeners have been raising concern about what an exceptionally early spring might mean for the variety of displays at the show. So with me now to explain what we're likely to see is garden designer Darren Rudge. Good afternoon to you, Darren. Thank you for joining us. So give us a preview, please. What are we likely to see tomorrow, and how have all of these wonderful gardeners dealt with this extraordinarily early spring?
14: Well, we you are quite right, Angela. It is an exceptionally early spring. You know, we're probably 3 weeks in advance where we need to be. The show itself is based on the RHS campaign, Bringing Nature Home. So the premise here is that if we nurture nature, then we build a sustainable future. So there's going to be a lot of biodiversity. There's going to be a lot of urban greening and a lot of climate resilience, because we're going through a lot of climate change. So, you know, as a plantsman, that's what I'm going to be looking for, is what plants are designers suggesting. So there are playful elements coming back to this year's show, as well as obviously floral launches. But some of the show gardens are just going to be absolutely stunning this year.
1: Yeah, and what are the highlights for you then, Darren? What should we be looking out for specifically?
14: Well, three of the best that I'm going to be looking for is Sarah Eberle's garden. She's celebrating 50 years at the show, in horticulture, sorry. And her garden's called Edgelands. And basically, it's profiles the fragile spaces between our towns and cities and our countrysides, and how we actually need to protect, because they are wildlife corridors. So that's one garden. Definitely to look out for. Mm-hmm. She always does stunning gardens anyway. Yeah. And then Then you've got the Toko Noma garden, which is basically a Japanese tea house. But, you know, it's there to basically champion family ties, community and health and well-being within our garden spaces. That's lovely. And then I can't not come on to GB News and not mention the Curious Garden, which is from the King's Foundation. And no less than the King, Sir David Beckham, Francis Tophill and Alan Titchmarsh have designed this garden. And essentially, it's there to try and combine heritage and nature, but its overriding theme is trying to get younger people involved with garden spaces. So that is going to be a terrific inspiration for younger folks attending the show to see what horticulture can bring as a career. It certainly brought me as a career. I've been involved in horticulture for over 45 years. Don't look old enough, do I?
1: But, no, you know, don't. At the end of the day. I'm going to ask you very briefly. I mean, I should be there tomorrow, in fact. I really am looking forward to it. And every year when I go, I'm just in awe of the spectacle of these amazing gardens. What is there for ordinary gardeners at home who'll be watching it on the telly, those who'll be able to be lucky enough to be there in person? What can ordinary gardeners take back from this, except that there are some pretty clever horticulturalists in the country who make stunning gardens for an exhibition?
14: Well, I think what Chelsea has done over the last 5 years, it has become more approachable for the ordinary gardener. So it's become more naturalistic. And my instant answer to you, Angela, is the plants, because we are going through a climate change. And, you know, it's that actual planting, as well as garden gnomes make a second appearance at Chelsea this year. So Charles Isham of Lamport Hall brought them into this country in 1847. And Lampy still exists. It was the only existing first garden gnome that was in this country. He's worth £1 million, would you believe, Angela? But they're going to be there. Garden gnomes are going to be there. They've all been painted by celebrities, so you can purchase one of those. So that's definitely something you can take home. Are you going to take one home for your garden, Angela?
1: I might well do, Darren, but I shall certainly be looking out for some tips, particularly because I know that there are at least five container stands which are looking at containers. And those people who live in cities and don't have big gardens, that's what they can use. Darren, thank you so much for giving us that preview. Indeed, thank you to all of my guests today who've joined me. Michael will be back presenting the programme next week. But in the meantime, up next here on GB News is the weekend with Dawn Neeson. Enjoy the rest of your Sunday, and thank you so much for sharing part of it with me today. Bye-bye now.
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16: Good afternoon and welcome to your GB News weather update from the Met Office. Well, we have showers and longer spells of rain as we head into the new week. Initially cool, but it does look like there's signs of things warming up. So out there at the moment, we have got the low pressure situated to the north, bringing this slow-moving weather front, and then westerly winds drawing in further showers as we go through this evening and overnight. That band of rain will continue to clear its way northwards across Orkney and Shetland. Otherwise, for most of us, it's a showery picture. More longer spells of rain initially across Northern Ireland into northwestern England, then running down into Wales and the southwest. Some of this rain could be heavy at times. Clearest and driest conditions to the east and across Scotland and Northern Ireland. If we see any clear skies, that's where temperatures could fall. A touch of frost possible, but also a few mist and fog patches. So to start Monday morning, it's a much brighter start out there across northern parts of Scotland with plenty of sunshine. To the south of that, though, showery outbreaks of rain. Across Northern Ireland, some brightness further towards the south and west, but a few showers here. Otherwise, across much of England and Wales, especially western areas, that's where we have showery outbreaks of rain, a bright but fresh start in the east. As we head through the morning, this band of rain will continue to push its way eastwards. It breaks up and then we'll start to see more showers developing as we head through the afternoon, even into parts of Scotland, turning drier across Northern Ireland, but hazy sunshine ahead of the next frontal system. Temperatures ranging from up to 14 to possibly 16 or 17 in the south and east. So we'll see showers continuing as we go through Monday evening. They'll start pushing their way north and eastwards and then replaced by wet and windy conditions as we go overnight and into Tuesday. So outbreaks of rain for some of us, followed by showers, similar theme onto Wednesday, but otherwise temperatures will be rising.
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22: 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UK only. Entrance must be 18 or over. Lines close at 4 p.m. on the 26th of June. 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
25: Oh, good afternoon. There you are. It's 1 o'clock on Sunday, the 17th of May, and this is the weekend on GB News. And have we got an amazing show for you? Yeah, talking about yesterday, an estimated 50,000 people attended the Unite the Kingdom rally as 4,000 police officers enforced a sterile zone to prevent them clashing with rival pro-Palestinian demonstrators also marching in the capital, with the Met now confirming 43 arrests were made in respect to that public order operation. And on the politics front, they don't go away, do they? Wes Streeting ramps up the pressure on Keir Starmer, calling Brexit a catastrophic mistake as he positions himself for a potential leadership contest.
26: Proper contest with the best candidates on the field, and I'll be standing.
25: As the Prime Minister reportedly discusses an orderly timetable, good luck with that, for his departure, senior Labour figures are now openly battling over who takes the party and the country.
0: An extraordinary time yet again with another party in charge of our country and more battles over leadership. And guess what's back at the front of the in-tray? Brexit.
27: See is more law enforcement on the beaches of France. That is a choice that we want to see made and we are willing to invest in.
25: Yeah, that was the Home Secretary 3 weeks ago. Now, French politicians have admitted that $660 million UK-funded deal will make little difference, saying they have no solution to stop the migrant boat crossings. Oh yeah, and let's talk about kids and school, shall we? Education expert Lord Sewell says some families are actively colluding with children, enabling them to bunk off playing video games with them and even bring them their food when they should be in the classroom. Are asking, are parents to blame for Britain's education crisis? And yeah, it's a big, big football weekend. Spanish legend Xabi Alonso has been confirmed as the new Chelsea manager on a long-term contract, hoping to lead the club back to contention among the biggest honours in the game. A bagger, isn't it? That's for sure. Bulgaria took home the win in last night's Eurovision contest with the UK coming. Well, you knew this was going to happen. It was terrible. Dead last. We got a point from Ukraine. I think that was a sympathy vote. Stay tuned to see how we embarrass ourselves on the world stage again. I'm Tom Neeson, and this is The Weekend.

0: Bangaranga, Bangaranga. Come on, Chopper, join in. Come on, Bangaranga, Bangaranga. It's so annoying when the political supremo has better moves than me. But you know what that actually means, don't you?
1: I think it's a Jamaican patois for something, as far as I know.
0: Go on,
1: I don't know more than this.
0: Oh, intriguing. We will get it out of you by the end of the day, don't worry. But yeah, obviously, Chopper's going to be in the studio with me talking through all things politics and possibly a bit more demonstrating his moves, because he's got that beat, hasn't he? I mean, come on. Cheer me up, no end. But funny enough, it's not all about Chopper and his moves, although it could well be. It's about you. And I know you all think that it's all about you should be my middle name now. I've seen that post. Don't worry about it. But you're right, because, yeah, I don't mind it having my middle name. My middle name is actually Maureen, by the way. But I don't mind having it as a middle name, because it is all about you. Without the viewers, GB News, none of the programmes would be here. So, you know what I'm going to say, don't you? Get in touch, join the conversation, gbnews.com/yoursay, or scan that QR code. Now, we are mopping up yesterday's march, because I still think that's important, and I still want to talk about some of the people that haven't been arrested, including the chap in Whitechapel threatening to chop Jewish people's heads off, or the one actually on the march with that lovely banner threatening to hang Jews. Nobody around him seemed to have a problem with that, which in my mind makes them complicit. So we're talking about all of that, so I want you to get involved. We have, obviously, also all the politics, which is really, really interesting, I promise you. Get involved. Let's have a nice natter. It's a Sunday afternoon. All of that coming up after the latest news headlines with Sophia Wensler.
2: Dawn, thank you and good afternoon. Your headlines at 1:04. Andy Burnham and Wes Streeting could both seek to reverse Brexit if they were elected Labour Party leader. It comes after Wes Streeting confirmed he would stand to replace Sir Keir Starmer. In his speech yesterday, the former Health Secretary said Britain should rejoin the EU.
3: The biggest economic opportunity we have is on our doorstep. We need a new special relationship with the EU, because Britain's future lies with Europe and one day, back in the European Union.
2: However, Lisa Nandy has questioned Mr. Streeting's timing. Speaking to Camilla Tominey this morning, the Culture Secretary suggested it's not what the country wants.
4: I watched what Wes had to say quite carefully yesterday, and he's a friend of mine and deserves to be taken seriously. But I think it is a bit odd to respond to the absolute roar of noise that we heard last Thursday. We got an absolute kicking at the polls, and it hurt, and it still hurts. And to respond to that with re-entering the European Union seems to me to be a fundamental misreading of what people are asking us for.
2: Mr. Streeting's policy offer could also be read as a direct challenge to Mr. Burnham, who's previously expressed support for rejoining the EU. However, he may wish to avoid directly speaking about the issue as he bids to become Labour's candidate in the upcoming Makerfield by-election. Meanwhile, Conservative leader Kemi Badenoch accused Labour of focusing on their own drama.
5: Labour are now 100% focused on themselves and not on the country. Of course, Andy Burnham is doing this to challenge Keir Starmer. Mm. Why else has someone given up their seat specifically for this purpose? And all the while, I tell you what Labour are talking about. They're not talking about the economy. You look at the spike in gilt yields in the market. They're not talking about bringing down welfare. They're not talking about defence. This is just their own personal psychodrama.
2: The Met Police are investigating alleged hate crimes at both major protests in London yesterday, as officers are still searching for 7 suspects from the pro-Palestine Nakba Day rally. An estimated 60,000 people attended the Unite the Kingdom rally in Parliament Square, which called for clampdowns on migration and political change. Barriers were put up to separate it from the pro-Palestine rally, which finished in Waterloo Place. A total of 43 arrests were made. 20 were linked to the Unite the Kingdom protest, while 12 were affiliated with the Nakba protest. A record 4,000 officers were deployed to deal with the gatherings at an estimated cost of £4.5 million. 4 people have been killed in Russia overnight after Ukraine unleashed its biggest attack on Moscow in over a year. Russia's defense ministry said by midday more than 1,000 Ukrainian drones had been downed over the country in the past 24 hours. Ukraine's President Volodymyr Zelensky had vowed retribution for Russia's strikes on Kyiv on Friday. Iran has announced plans to charge fees to use the Strait of Hormuz. The Iranian parliament's National Security Committee, Ebrahim Azizi, announced the mechanism to control traffic through the key international shipping lane will be unveiled very soon. It comes as Donald Trump said Chinese President Xi Jinping had agreed Tehran must reopen the Strait of Hormuz, though Beijing gave no indication it would weigh in. The US president had been meeting with Xi for talks in the Chinese capital. The World Health Organization has declared a public health emergency over an Ebola outbreak in the Democratic Republic of Congo and Uganda. There are around 246 suspected cases and 80 deaths reported so far, though the World Health Organization chief said there are significant uncertainties to the true number of infected persons and the geographic spread. The virus is highly contagious and spreads through bodily fluids and can also be caught from infected animals. There are no approved drugs or vaccines for the current strain of the deadly virus, which is thought to have a fatality rate of 50%. Police are calling for urgent discussions after an officer was injured as football fans celebrated in Scotland. Bottles and other missiles were thrown at police as thousands of Celtic fans celebrated the club's fifth successive Scottish Premiership title win on the streets of Glasgow. Police Scotland said they were met with unacceptable violence and hostility when they went into the crowd to assist with a medical emergency. Bulgaria won big last night at the Eurovision Song Contest, with 27-year-old Dara coming first place with her dance anthem, Bangaranga. Bulgaria beat Israel by 173 points to be crowned the winner. The UK, however, continued its run of disastrous results. Look Mum, No Computers song, 1, 2, 3, took last place with one solitary point from the Ukrainian jury. Chelsea have announced the appointment of Xabi Alonso as their manager on a four-year deal, with his role beginning on the 1st of July. Alonso is currently considered to be one of the best young managers in the world. Those are the latest GB News headlines. Now it's back to Dawn.
0: Thank you very much. I'm reading all your messages already, honestly. Okay, Robert. Good afternoon, Robert. It is afternoon, isn't it? Oh, give over, Dawn, as if Eurovision was all dross with a few decent songs, lyrics and a dearth of instruments being played. Also, please learn how to say the simple word new, as in not new. I can't help the way I talk. I'm sorry, love. You know, you just have to get used to it. It's all I've ever known. But hello to everybody who's getting in touch. Gillian and Lisa and Adam and Jackie, all of you saying hello. It's lovely. Thank you so much. gbnews.com/yoursay. Scan the QR code. You know how it works. Okay, let's get straight into it, shall we? I've got to try and be serious now. Sorry. But yeah, this is annoying, right? Okay, and don't have a go at me for the numbers either. These are the official numbers. I know that official numbers can sometimes be used in the wrong way. Scotland Yard estimated 60,000 people attended. See, Scotland Yard, not me. Estimated 60,000 people attended the United Kingdom rally yesterday in Parliament Square, which called for clampdowns on migration and political change. Fair point. Barriers were put up to separate it from the pro-Palestinian Nakba Day rally, which finished in Waterloo Place. The Met Police said 43 arrests were made across both events, and adding they are proceeded largely without significant incident. A record 4,000 officers were deployed to deal with the gatherings, an estimated 4.5 million cost to the taxpayers. Now, you can debate the official numbers all you want, by the way. I mean, people will say lots of things, but they're the ones issued by the Met Police. So I'm just giving you those, right? Stop nagging me already. I can get nagging at home. Okay, now joining me now is a founder of Tell Mama, Fayez Mughal. Fayez, good to see you. Thank you so much. Fayez, in the great scheme of things, considering how many people were marching through London yesterday, it went fairly peacefully.
6: I think it went fairly peacefully. Obviously, with the volume that we are talking about, 60,000, again, you know, we have a caveat on that figure. But the fact of the matter is what the police have said, 60,000, there were a limited number of arrests. And that's really positive to hear that there was largely a peaceful demonstration taking place.
0: The Friday was largely peaceful, apart from some, again, on the NACFA rally itself. Some of the signs we saw were once again appalling. And to my knowledge, the people carrying, in particular, probably the most offensive sign, have not been arrested. There were also chants to shoot Tommy Robinson in the neck, just like Charlie Kirk, the American campaigner who was obviously assassinated. So there were lots of hate on one side in particular. Again, we're talking about the marchers. We're not talking about what we heard on stage. We're talking about the people that were marching on both sides. There were lots of very hate-filled chants on, it has to be said, the NACBA rally.
6: Well, I think there have been a number of issues with these rallies, particularly around the pro-Palestinian demonstrations. We know that there's been fear within Jewish communities. So there is a history of these kind of statements, sadly, that has been part of them. I have to take a slight difference of opinion here. There have been arrests in the Unite the Kingdom rally. There were arrests. And I have to also say, we're being fair on this, that some, as you said, and I understand you've made a difference between the speakers and the demonstration, but some of the...
0: Oh, Fayez, I think we've lost you there. Okay, let's hope we can get Fayez back there, because it is something I would really like to talk about today. I mean, and there's a great column been written today. If we go back to the other day where Starmer put out, just before the day before these marches took place, right? That made it Friday afternoon, Dawn. Yes, it did. And remember, it was that soft focus, sort of like him standing in front of that posh marble fireplace going, you know, we are fighting for the soul of this country. We will not let people hate, divide us, etc. You know, many of the people are, you know, right-wing thugs on the Unite the Kingdom are protest, the organisers, the people that have been invited, etc. So all of that. Now, the question I want to ask is, given some of the hate we saw on that NACBA rally, and we did, and you can Google it yourselves and you can have a look, why didn't Starmer put out a video about the hate coming from the far left as well? I mean, he's not here to answer that question. He's obviously got other things on his plate, like running the country. So I want to read the campaign. Oh, we got Fayez back? We have got Fayez. Fayez, we've got you back, I think. Thank you very much, Fayez. Right, you were saying?
6: Yes, I was saying basically that, yes, the NACBA rally has sad, the pro-Palestinian demonstration sadly have a history where we know that Jewish communities have been fearful and frightened of what's been taking place. Absolutely right. I would also say, given the Unite the Kingdom rally, there were a small number of arrests, but also we can't take a view that these are individuals from all of them from the far right. That's not true. There are people who have issues around migration that turned up. We need to listen to them. We need to accept them. The slight caveat I would have is that some of the speakers on that rally, in the Unite the Kingdom rally, said some atrocious things.
0: Yes, and I think on both sides, to be honest.
6: Yeah, and on both sides, frankly, we need to have a sense that the tone needs to be reduced a bit, particularly around the speakers. But I take your point. The pro-Palestinian demonstrations have a poor history. I also take your point that we cannot just label Unite the Kingdom individuals turning up to that rally as being far right. That's not true. A lot of these people have realistic concerns that we need to listen to. So I hope that gives some clarity in this.
0: Yeah, so Fayez, why do you think we are still the Prime Minister, even after all we've been through in the last few years, after obviously the horrors of the 7th of October, why is our Prime Minister still obsessed with tarring people that are concerned about controlling our borders, concerned about illegal migration, concerned about the British culture, concerned about supporting the British flag, the English flag? Why is he still obsessed with the far right in this country, when we know, and we've had this conversation before, Fayez, that sort of like 75 to 80% of the threat in this country is not from far right terrorism or activism, it is from radical Islam?
6: I think that's, again, a really fair point. The reality is this government will not really talk about Islamist extremism. I've said this repeatedly. We've said this repeatedly. The reality is that's where a realistic threat is coming from. And I think, again, with the Prime Minister saying, actually, these are all individuals from the far right, not just is a smear on the individuals who have these legitimate concerns, but the reality is actually the Prime Minister is pushing all these people into one corner and labeling them, but yet is not actually calling out a significant problem of Islamist extremism. And again, I'm a Muslim. I'm not here to smear people of my own faith. The majority of Muslims are not Islamists, but he's not calling out Islamist extremism and yet calling and lumping in all the demonstrators as, quote, being a risk or threat or being from the far right. And that's unfair.
0: Fayez, let's leave it there. I'm sorry we lost you. I'd love to chat to you a bit longer. Thank you so much for joining us. That's Fayez Mughal there, who is founder of Tell Mama. Thank you so much for joining us. Okay, well, let us know what you think about that one. I know lots of you will, lots of you did. I know we spoke about it at length yesterday, but I think it's still important, given that the Met Police have released those arrest figures, and they are tiny compared to the amount of people that were there. They are absolutely tiny. But now, let's go to America to see if we can learn anything from some of the racial division and the hatred and the marches that have happened there recently. See if we can learn anything for the UK. So let's talk now to journalist Ernest Owens. Ernest, good to see you. Thank you so much for joining us. I've got no idea what the time is where you are, but it's probably some godforsaken time. Ernest, what did you make of what you saw on the streets of London yesterday?
7: You know, it's complicated, right? It's for largely in American terms, that would be considered a peaceful protest. So the fact that
0: there wasn't a shot for a start.
7: Exactly. There you go. There was no shootings. There wasn't much blood. There wasn't seeming to be excessive police tear gassing people. So, you know, for the most part, I would give it a solid B plus.
0: Okay.
7: But I do think the rhetoric that was used could have incited violence for sure. And some of the problems that I think do egg on some of those posters and signs, you can't separate what's going on the stage with what takes place in the crowd. Because what is being said on that stage inspires some of the things that we saw in those signs and what made some people want to egg on controversy. And I think that's something that really stood out to me was that, you know, the rhetoric was matching some of what we were seeing in the crowd as far as signage goes. Fortunately, the people that was in the crowd weren't as, you know, extreme as what was said, but more rallies like this, that could happen. You know, we've seen this in the United States. You know, it starts off with, oh, it's just people going to hear peacefully what is being said on stage until people become indoctrinated and you see more and more of that building up. And then next thing you know, you have a problem on your hands. So, you know, I would just say I would take it with caution. I think, you know, this is how it starts, you know. But overall, I think, you know, there needs to be some conversations about what type of people are being platformed and what kind of misinformation or disinformation are they sharing.
0: Just to be clear, Ernest, are you talking about both marches here, about the pro-Palestinian Nakba march and the Unite the Kingdom march?
7: You know, I would say more so, I mean, I would say both to a certain degree. I mean, both, but I think really for me, the Unite the Kingdom rally in particular, a lot of the things that was shared on that stage, I think, you know, can encourage a level of vitriol that do provoke the type of political division that creates that counter. You know, it's Unite the Kingdom, but it's like, is that really uniting language? You know, it's a little bit of xenophobia, not a little bit, a lot of xenophobia, exclusion, which then allows people to then go, hey, what are we doing here? Like signs like smash the far right, you know, which was at the other march, you know, that type of polarization, I think, can lead to future incidents of violence. It starts off again with people expressing opinions, but
0: Ernest, while I've got you quickly, just because we are running out of time, unfortunately, one of the chants we heard on the Nakba rally, you as an American will probably find more offensive, shoot him in the neck like Charlie Kirk. That was one of the things that they were chanting. Many people were chanting, not just one or two, there's quite a few people chanting that on the Nakba rally yesterday. And obviously, Charlie Kirk was an American. We know what happened to him, the assassination, et cetera, et cetera. What did you make of that chant? Talking about Tommy Robinson.
7: I think it's absurd. I think these are the problems, right? Is that it starts off with words and then words become actions. And when you have people making chants like that, it doesn't go away. I mean, there were people saying, hang Mike Pence. That was our vice president. Mm. He did not get hanged, but there were physical attempts to go after him in that type of manner, to the point that, you know, he clearly wasn't coming back to the White House even years later when Trump ran again. Trump had to get a new VP. People shouldn't take this lightly. It starts off, like I said, with words and become action. So that is deeply offensive. Okay. And I definitely think that it will fuel more.
0: Well, let's hope we don't see any more violence. It was quite peaceful as far as it went yesterday. Ernest, thank you so much for joining us. Journalist Ernest Owens in America with maybe a warning from across the pond, but let me know what you think. I mean, it went both marches remarkably peaceful. Very few arrests, but there were some deeply, deeply offensive chants and signs. Okay, now I'm Dawn Neeson. This is GB News, and there's lots more coming up on today's show.
8: What we want to see is more law enforcement on the beaches of France. That is a choice that we want to see made, and we are willing to invest in.
0: Well, that was the Home Secretary 3 weeks ago. Now, French politicians have, stand by your beds, folks, you won't be shot. French politicians have admitted that £660 million UK-funded deal will make very little difference, saying they have no solution to stop the migrant boat crossings. Well, I'm colour me shocked. But after the break, Wes Streeting ramps up the pressure on Keir Starmer, calling Brexit a catastrophic mistake as he positions himself for a potential leadership contest. Exciting, isn't it? All of that and much more to come. This is GB News, Britain's News Channel. I'll see you very, very soon.
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17: Chelsea have confirmed the appointment of Xavi Alonso as the club's new manager. The Spaniard has signed on a 4-year deal and is set to take over at Stamford Bridge on July the 1st. The Blues described Alonso as one of the most respected figures in the modern game, with the Spaniard saying how it fills him with immense pride to become manager of this great club. Alonso added, "We want to build a team capable of competing consistently at the highest level and fighting for trophies. There is great talent in the squad and huge potential at this football club, and it will be my great honour to lead it." That's the latest sport. For more, go to gbnews.com.
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0: company because it is all about you. I know I do say that a lot, but Adam's got in touch. I heard no deeply offensive chants at the United Kingdom march yesterday. I saw much unity, stating a fact as a well-known chant of English people with self-respect. Da, da, da, da, da. So lots of people were there at the march yesterday. You were in the crowd. All you did was sort of like, you know, give each other cuddles, basically, by the sounds of it. Having a nice time. Kids were there, pensions were there. Anyway, let's talk about politics, shall we? Because somebody has to. West Streeting has fired the starting gun on a potential Labour leadership contest. We knew he was going to, didn't we? Confirming he will stand to replace Sir Keir Starmer.
1: We need a proper contest with the best candidates on the field, and I'll be standing.
0: Meanwhile, the former health secretary has put Europe back at the centre of Labour's agenda, calling Brexit a catastrophic mistake.
2: The biggest economic opportunity we have is on our doorstep. We need a new special relationship with the EU because Britain's future lies with Europe and one day, back in the European Union.
0: Oh, just shoot me in the ear, 10 years on. And he's not alone. Allies of Andy Burnham say he also wants Britain to rejoin the EU, reopening Labour's Brexit divide as the battle for the party's future intensifies. Well, I mean, that's in the future. Obviously now, because he's standing in a reform area, he's not mentioning that at all. But hey, so someone has got all the details on this, as well as some pretty damn fine moves, you have to admit. Here's political editor Christopher Hope. Mr. Hope, I'm not going to ask you to dance just yet. We'll do that at the end. Where are we? What do we make of it all today? My head's hurting.
3: Well, there are two worlds, aren't there, Dawn? There's the Prime Minister's world. He's still Prime Minister. He is called Sir Keir Starmer. Let's make that clear. He's spending the weekend, we're told, thinking about a timetable to leave office in reports. His team say nothing has changed. There's no candidate. There's no leadership contest. So nothing's happened. Nothing's changed.
0: Which is also true.
3: It's all on. So we'll be... Well, the PM hasn't answered questions from journalists for a week. Mm-hmm. Last time was last Monday when that didn't go very well, did it, in terms of quelling the nerves on the back benches. He'll carry on running the country. He may be looking towards some form of legacy planning like we have with Theresa May when she planned her exit in 2019. She committed us to the net zero targets without a vote in Parliament ever, by the way, worth noting. But with maybe a defence announcement from the Prime Minister, there should be some news next week, this coming week from the Chancellor maybe, about the fuel duty not going up in August and some measures. So that carries on. But the real drama is away from number 10. It's the politics. And we had yesterday Wes Streeting making some interesting points about Brexit. Now, why did he do that? Because I think he wants to put the kind of focus on Andy Burnham. Andy Burnham's got his own problems. Now, Andy Burnham last night wasn't very keen to talk about Brexit because he knows that the seat he's trying to win the support of the voters is 2/3 vote Brexit the last referendum. So he can't be seen as a Remainer in that seat. Here's what I told ITN last night.
4: Are you in favour of rejoining the European Union?
5: I've said in the long term there is a case for that, but I'm not advocating that in this by-election. In fact, what I am saying is focus now domestically. Britain has got to focus very much on the here and now.
3: Okay, focus now domestically, because that's all he can say. Because he can't really say, I'm going to be a Remainer, we're going back into the European Union, like he obviously believes.
0: Because that would be a lie.
3: Well, let's take away the word lie out of that conversation. It would be disastrous electorally, locally.
0: And a lie.
3: So that's the problem he's got there. But of course, if he does win that by-election, and it could be June 18th or June 25th, he then has to try and convince a Remain-friendly membership base that he's their guy, despite not saying they're the same thing maybe in Makerfield. Lisa Nandy, she's the culture secretary. She has some words to say today with our colleague Camilla Tomney.
6: I watched what Wes had to say quite carefully yesterday, and he's a friend of mine and deserves to be taken seriously. But I think it is a bit odd to respond to the absolute roar of noise that we heard last Thursday. We got an absolute kicking at the polls, and it hurt, and it still hurts. And to respond to that with re-entering the European Union seems to me to be a fundamental misreading of what people are asking us for.
3: Lisa Nandy, of course, the Wigan MP, neighbouring the one which Andy Burnham wants to win, knows all about Brexit and why that's a difficult conversation to have where she is from. Someone enjoying all this is the Tory leader, Kemi Badenoch.

0: Labour are now 100% focused on themselves and not on the country. Of course, Andy Burnham is doing this to challenge Keir Starmer. Mm. Why else has someone given up their seat specifically for this purpose? And all the while, I tell you what Labour are talking about. They're not talking about the economy. You look at the spike in gilt yields in the market. They're not talking about bringing down welfare. They're not talking about defence. This is just their own personal psychodrama.
1: So Brexit rears its head. Now, what's interesting, Dawn, about this is that if Andy Burnham wins Makerfield against a two-thirds majority Leave votes at the last referendum, that will embolden, I think, a Burnham-led administration to be much more front-footed about taking on Brexit and unwinding that vote, because they'll say, well, if you can win in Makerfield against the head, let's do it. It will put Brexit, if you believe Brexit is a thing, further at risk if Burnham wins in Makerfield. Reform know all this, and they're trying to select their candidate as we speak. The Tories might have one too, we expect. They've got their own by-election issue to worry about in Scotland, which is where the Stephen Flynn seat. So it is all happening, and of course you've got cabinet ministers going there to fight for Andy Burnham to win the seat, which if he wins, he then could well challenge the Prime Minister. It is many layers of chess being played.
2: It is. It's like three-dimensional chess on drugs.
1: What we don't know really is what is Manchesterism. That is the term used by Andy Burnham. The Guardian says it is the politics of making people feel rooted and invested in their local areas, which is localism. I mean, we're so used to these, what do these words mean? Yeah, so that's making people feel rooted and invested in local areas. That's exactly what localism was meant by Boris Johnson. So what we don't really know what Andy Burnham's sell is. We know it's lots of spending money, tax increases. He's often rather nationalised various elements of the industries.
2: Right. OK, Chopper, thank you so much. And if you'd just like to do a little bit of a wriggle to see me out, yay, love that. The Chopper shuffle there. He's got the moves, that boy. For now, Christopher, thank you so much. OK, now let's talk quickly to co-founder even Dawn, of Scientists for EU, Mike Galsworthy. Mike, I feel like I want to literally shoot myself this morning. 10 years on from Brexit, I'm still talking about it.
3: It's not going away in a hurry, is it?
2: But, no, it's really not.
3: I think that's because, I mean, Europe is family, and it has been for centuries and centuries and centuries. And we've always had arguments on the continent, whether it's King Henry VIII and the Pope, or whether it's battles over ground, or royal families intermixing and things like that. So the drama with Europe in the UK is never going to go away. But of course, it's coming to a head at the moment, because 10 years on from Brexit, most people think it's gone badly. And so then there's the big question of, do we act all really English and look at our feet and say, let's never talk about that again? Or do the politicians start saying, right, well, if the public have changed their mind, we'd better catch up with that pretty quick, because we're well behind politically where public opinion currently is, especially actually given Putin, given Trump, given Xi, and all the political dynamics indicating that America's not really leading where our values are. And you've got countries like, you know, our Commonwealth partner Canada talking about middle countries need to get together, and Europe is where it should be clustered and should be leading. And I think we need to be part of that. I mean, hey, look, with the UK, we are in Europe, and we are also the head, if you will, of the Commonwealth. And we've got this brilliant place where we can be bringing it together. So I think lots of really productive things can come out of this. If it's done well, if the public are included in all the conversations, and if everything is done in a sensible, open, structured, inclusive way.
2: Yeah, this is the bit, the last lot of words you said, is it structured, open, inclusive way. Now, at the moment, we have Wes Streeting saying, if we put it in a manifesto, that'd be okay. But, I mean, basically, you can't do that. You're going to either have to have another referendum, oh my God, or maybe a general election. What do you reckon? Another referendum?
3: I think that before we go jumping to referendums, the point is, does the EU even want to negotiate with us? So,
2: well, they're not going to be nice. They're not going to play nice, are they, to be fair?
3: Oh, they do play nice, but they're tough cookies as well. I mean, we set them up to be tough cookies when we're involved. We built them to be a powerful negotiating engine. But so what they need to do is, like, if you want to prove that you're serious about this, it goes in a manifesto. And you don't say rejoin in the manifesto, because that's pretty presumptive. You say, if we get re-elected to power, we would open negotiations, accession negotiations. And if you, for example, have the Greens, Lib Dems, Labour, Plaid, SNP, maybe even Tories by that stage, who knows, it says, OK, we would open talks to see what they've got. Then you can say, look, the public's given us permission to engage with you, but we're not saying we're definitely going back because we want to see the shape of your deal. It okay. would be bizarre to say we aim to go in regardless. You have to say, we would like permission to negotiate with you. We're serious about it, but you also have to be serious with what you can offer us.
2: Okay, Mike, thank you so much. I can't believe, oh my God. Mike Goldsworthy, thank you so much, co-founder of Scientists for
3: England. We're all in the same place. I've been doing this for 10 years, so.
2: Tell me about it. Oh, Mike, thank you so much for at least having a sense of humour about the whole thing as well. Okay, and let me know what you think about that. Do you want another referendum? Do you trust the politicians we currently have to negotiate with the EU? Or are you happy where you are at the moment? Let me know, gbnews.com/yoursay. You know how it goes. Or you can scan the QR code thingy as well. I will read as many out as I possibly can, because the show is all about you, really is. And there's lots more coming up as well. Education expert Lord Sewell says that some families are actively colluding with their kids to help them bunk off school. So, not for the first time, I'm asking, are parents to blame for their kids' education crisis? All of that and much, much more to come. I'm Dawn Neeson, and this is, of course, GB News, and we are Britain's main news channel. Number one, in fact. See you soon.
4: Hello, welcome to your GB News weather update from the Met Office. It's still rather cool out there with frequent showers moving through, but there are signs of it warming up as we head through next week. Now, having a look at the bigger picture, we've got this area of low pressure to the north of Scotland, and this weather front is very slow moving, only gradually pushing its way northwards, otherwise westerly winds drawing in showers. So across the north of Scotland into Orkney, that's where we have longer spells of rain, otherwise most frequent showers affecting Scotland and Northern Ireland, still on the heavy side, perhaps with the odd rumble of thunder, and that couldn't be ruled out even across central parts of England. Brighter spells developing later on, but otherwise it is still rather cool for the time of year. 13 in the north, highs of 17 to the far southeast. As we go through Sunday evening, those showers persisting across much of Scotland, still holding on to some outbreaks of rain across Orkney and pushing into Shetland. Most frequent showers still persisting across Northern Ireland, perhaps even merging to give some longer spells of rain. And that's a similar story as we go through this evening across much of England and Wales. As we head through Sunday evening, those showers emerging into longer spells of rain across Northern Ireland will continue to progress their way eastwards, so turning damp and unsettled overnight across northwestern parts of England, into Wales and the southwest of England. Some of this rain could actually turn quite heavy. Towards the east, that's where we hold on to the clearest skies, and across Scotland and Northern Ireland, depending on the cloud cover, we could see a touch of frost, but also some mist and fog to start Monday morning. That does leave a bright start across the east of England, but to the west we have the showery outbreak of rain pushing its way eastwards, eventually into the Midlands. Then it breaks up, and we'll see more showers developing across Scotland later, drier across Northern Ireland, hazier sunshine coming through, but still rather cool for the time of year, highs of 16 in the south.
5: No persecuted Christian should have to walk alone. Hi, my name is Pat Allerton, and I'm the vicar of St. Peter's Notting Hill in London. I'm a supporter of Help the Persecuted. War has erupted across the Middle East. 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
2: Hello, welcome back to The Weekend with me, Dawn Neeson. And by the way, I do wear my glasses. I need to read stuff. It's not a sort of come hither sort of thing, because I know that just wouldn't work either. Any case, we have got lots to get through, so I'll just shut up, shall I? Leading education expert Lord Sewell has issued an urgent warning to parents accusing some of them, including in helping their kids skip school. It comes as new figures reveal that 89 million school days were lost to absence last year alone. Lord Sewell says that too many children are being allowed to stay home playing online video games instead of attending lesson. His research also found, we've heard this before, that white working class children, in particular boys from low income families, are among the most disadvantaged in the education system. So I love this lady, she's amazing. Joining me now is head teacher LVS Ascot, Christine Cunniff. Christine, good to see you. Thank you so much for joining me. Always good to talk to you. Children have to get their backsides to school is the headline on this piece in the Express. And I can't believe, Christine, I mean, given that I'm the age I am and what my parents would have done, the parents are actually sitting playing computer games with their kids, feeding them pizza at home when they should be in school. What's going on?
7: Absolutely, 100%. I mean, we know, as you just said, what would your parents do if that was us when we were kids? There was no option. Off you go. Show up on time and do your best. Otherwise, you're in trouble. So there's only so much schools can do to ensure that the learning environment is the right one. And it's down to parents to get their children to school. And you just mentioned white working class boys. 36% of working white class boys, who are on preschool meals, they're only achieving the national expectations for English and maths compared to the 65% national average. So there's a real crisis there. There's so much persistent absence. We've got 176,000 pupils have missed over 50% of education in the last year, and 1.34 million pupils are classed as being persistent in absence in school, which is nearly 20% of the school population. It has to change, because for every day missed, it's been proven by the DfE that around £750 of lower future earnings is lost for every day missed in school. What more can you say?
2: It's just appalling. And Christine, we all know, certainly if you come from sort of like a poor working class background, regardless of the colour of your skin, whether you're black or white or whatever, if you come from that poor working class background, the way out of that trap is education. It always has been. It always should be. And so why don't we talk about it more? Why aren't we hammering it home to parents that, you know, get your kids to school? It's going to save them.
7: I think, you know, we've just gone through 5 extraordinary years. I mean, COVID was a bit of a turning point. There's actually 89 million school days lost every year now, compared to 29 fewer lost days before COVID. It's become a kind of a culture. It's become kind of a trend. And I think, you know, I think we might be seeing that in the workplace too. I'm guessing, but I think attitudes have changed as well. So, you know, it's very easy to have a comfy day at home, isn't it? Very easy. It's harder to get into the workplace, get into school and get some work done.
2: Christine, we've run out of time, unfortunately. I could talk to you for hours on this subject, because you are always the voice of common sense. Christine Cunniff, thank you. And that is head teacher at LVS in Ascot. Thank you so much, Christine, for joining us. As always, let me know what you think about that one, because, I mean, lots of you will. I mean, if I didn't go to school, I'd get a clip round here, to be honest with you. And that's why I always turn up at work, much to some of you's annoyance. But, hey, can't help that. OK, should we talk Eurovision? Bangaranga, that lady there. Bulgaria took home the win in last night's Eurovision Song Contest, with the UK coming in, well, who surprised last? Stay tuned to see how we embarrassed ourselves on the world stage. We're getting quite good at that, aren't we? But if you are in search of some holiday sun, you can go, well, she's from Bulgaria. Bulgaria's probably quite nice. Here's a forecast for some of those top European destinations.
8: Ready to soak up that holiday sunshine?
9: Won't we need some cover?
8: 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All sorted.
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2: Hello. Plenty of settled weather over the coming days for much of Europe as generally high pressure builds. Sunny spells across the Canaries through the rest of the weekend into Monday. On the sunny side and dry across much of Spain and Portugal. Showers, though, some of these heavy across France, northern Italy, but drier further south and across into Greece and Turkey as well. Temperatures rising 25, 26 Celsius. Plenty of sunshine to come over the coming days.
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2: Hello, welcome back to the weekend with me, Dawn Neeson. Well, did you do it last night? I bet you did, didn't you? You know what I'm talking about. Yeah, staying up late and watching the Eurovision Song Contest. Maybe even having a party. Back in the day, we used to have a drink from each country, but now there's so many of them, you couldn't make it halfway through, could you? Okay, well, Bulgaria won. I think it's for the first time they've ever won. It's the 70th Eurovision Song Contest, with singer Dara taking victory in Vienna with her song, Bangaranga, marking Bulgaria. Yeah, it is Bulgaria's... I thought I knew that bit. Bulgaria's first ever Eurovision win. Let's have a listen to her. She was pretty good. It's pretty catchy, isn't it? And she's certainly a very attractive, bouncy young lady, it has to be said. The UK, however, continued its run of disastrous results. Look, Mum, No Computer song, Eins, Zwei, Drei, took last place with one solitary point from the Ukrainian jury, and that's probably because, you know, they want to say thank you for us helping them out. Let's also just remind ourselves, brace yourself, what the UK's entry was like.

0: Yes, okay. Joining me now is podcast host Get Gossy with Grossy, Simon Gross. Simon, good to see you. Thank you so much. I mean, you probably had no sleep, up all night watching the contest. Well, what do you make of it? What do you make of the winner? What do you make of where we came? Are we surprised by any of it?
1: Dawn, it's lovely to see you as always. I've got to say, I'm a big fan of Eurovision. I have been since I was brought up, like 2-3 year old. I've been watching it forever. Last night's show, I've got to say, was bland. It was boring. I was actually thinking, I'm going to go to bed in a minute. And that's just not like me when it comes to Eurovision. I love Eurovision. And I just think that the E in Eurovision has gone. Where is the fun? Where is the spark? Where is the camp? It all just feels a bit strained, and also very, very, I think, just very weird. People wearing strange masks, coming dressed on as cuddly toys. I mean, we've always been a bit outrageous with Eurovision, but last night just felt very, very bland for me.
0: I mean, the act that won Bulgaria, it's the first time they've won it, so congratulations to them. And it was quite catchy, and I thought the dance routine was pretty amazing.
1: Yeah, I mean, it's a great song. It feels like a Bangra track, which I like Bangra music, for Bulgaria. And it just feels quite an odd, it's very, very catchy. But then you could also say that about our UK entry. Paul Sam Battle got 1 point. But what I do think he did get right last night, Dawn, obviously we got 1 point. He got the audience to echo his song, which is quite a clever thing to do. Not many of them did that. Eurovision's all about getting people involved and getting crowd audience participation, and he did do that. So in some ways, Sam's song was catchy, but unfortunately, 1 point.
0: Oh, okay. Well, I also can't say I was surprised. Simon, we've run out of time, unfortunately. Thank you so much. That's podcast host Get Gossy with Grossy, Simon Gross there. Thank you so much. And by the way, the winner, the wonderful Christopher Hope, has said, Bangaranga is a Jamaican patois word that means a beautiful kind of disorder. So I think that, thank you. Christopher is just a great one. Anyway, there's loads more to come. All of that after the weather.
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3: Good afternoon and welcome to your GB News weather update from the Met Office. Well, we have showers and longer spells of rain as we head into the new week. Initially cool, but it does look like there's signs of things warming up. So out there at the moment, we have got the low pressure situated to the north, bringing this slow moving weather front, and then westerly winds drawing in further showers as we go through this evening and overnight. That band of rain will continue to clear its way northwards across Orkney and Shetland. Otherwise, for most of us, it's a showery picture. More longer spells of rain initially across Northern Ireland into northwestern England, then running down into Wales and the southwest. Some of this rain could be heavy at times. Clearest and driest conditions to the east and across Scotland and Northern Ireland. If we see any clear skies, that's where temperatures could fall. A touch of frost possible, but also a few mist and fog patches. So to start Monday morning, it's a much brighter start out there across northern parts of Scotland with plenty of sunshine. To the south of that, though, showery outbreaks of rain. Across Northern Ireland, some brightness further towards the south and west, but a few showers here. Otherwise, across much of England and Wales, especially western areas, that's where we have showery outbreaks of rain, a bright but fresh start in the east. As we head through the morning, this band of rain will continue to push its way eastwards. It breaks up and then we'll start to see more showers developing as we head through the afternoon, even into parts of Scotland, turning drier across Northern Ireland, but hazy sunshine ahead of the next frontal system. Temperatures ranging from up to 14 to possibly 16 or 17 in the south and east. So we'll see showers continuing as we go through Monday evening. They'll start pushing their way north and eastwards and then replaced by wet and windy conditions as we go overnight and into Tuesday. So outbreaks of rain for some of us, followed by showers, similar theme onto Wednesday, but otherwise temperatures will be rising.
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7: No persecuted Christian should have to walk alone. 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
8: 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UK only. Entrance must be 18 or over. Lines close at 4 p.m. on the 26th of June. This is a network giveaway. 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
0: Jolly good afternoon to you. It's 2 o'clock on Sunday, the 17th of May, and this is the weekend on GB News. Thank you so much for your company. Huge hour coming up. An estimated 60,000 people attended the Unite the Kingdom rally as 4,000 police officers enforced a sterile zone to prevent them clashing with rival pro-Palestinian demonstrators also marching in the capital. We have now the Met Police's official arrest figures, and that is 43 arrests were made in respect to public order operation across both marches and including other arrests as well. Meanwhile, Wes Streeting, yes, him again, ramps up the pressure on Keir Starmer, calling Brexit a catastrophic mistake as he positions himself for the potential leadership contest.
13: Proper contest with the best candidates on the field, and I'll be standing.
0: Meanwhile, the Prime Minister reportedly discusses an orderly timetable for his departure. Senior Labour figures are now openly battling over who takes the party and the country.
14: And unbelievably, 10 years after Britain voted to leave the European Union, it's back on the table. What happens next? Are we going back towards the European Union?
15: See is more law enforcement on the beaches of France. That is a choice that we want to see made and we are willing to invest in.
0: Well, that was the Home Secretary just 3 weeks ago. Now, French politicians have admitted that a £660 million UK-funded deal will make absolutely no difference at all, saying they have no solution to stop the migrant boat crossings. And let's talk footy, shall we? Huge weekend. As Spanish legend Xabi Alonso has confirmed as the new Chelsea manager on a long-term contract, hoping to lead the club back to contention among the big honours in the game. Meanwhile, Bulgaria took home the win in last night's Eurovision Stop It Chopper. In last night's Eurovision contest, with the UK coming in, well, dead last. Who's surprised by that? Stay tuned to see how we embarrass ourselves once again on the world stage.

0: Hello, I'm Dawn Newsome and this is The Weekend. Chopra and I are going to go raving very soon. Okay, but yeah, I know, I'm going to say it, so don't all shout at me at once. So this show is nothing without you and your views, so get them coming in if you want, because we've got our flight booked to Ibiza, haven't we, Chopra?
1: We have, let's
0: We're
1: do it.
0: We're going to go and do the bangaranga. You know, see, you're really good. Oh my God. You really... So, Chopra, when did you learn to dance like this, Christopher?
1: Well, I've got a long and varied history before I joined GB News.
0: Oh, hi.
1: we both have.
0: Well, thank you very much. Yours looks far more interesting than mine, it has to be said. We'll be discussing that later on in the show, obviously. But it's all about you, so do get in touch, please. It's a Sunday lunchtime. Let's just have a natter. GBnews.com/your-say. Join in the conversation. And if you want to do the marks out of 10 for Chopper's dance, we are entering in for Strictly Come Dancing. By the way, that is officially going to happen now.
1: Vote for me.
0: Vote for him. Please do get in touch. Any case, all of that. It's a Sunday afternoon. Come on. In any case, all the serious political stuff coming up with Mr. Christopher Hope after the news headlines with Sophia Wensler.
2: Dawn, thank you and good afternoon. It's 3 minutes past two. These are your headlines. Andy Burnham and Wes Streeting could both seek to rejoin the European Union if they were elected Labour Party leader. It comes after Wes Streeting confirmed he would stand to replace Sir Keir Starmer. In his speech yesterday, the former Health Secretary said Britain's future lies with Europe.
3: The biggest economic opportunity we have is on our doorstep. We need a new special relationship with the EU because Britain's future lies with Europe and one day, back in the European Union.
2: However, Lisa Nandy questioned Mr. Streeting's timing. Speaking to Camilla Tominey this morning, the Culture Secretary suggested it's not what the country wants.
4: I watched what Wes had to say quite carefully yesterday, and he's a friend of mine and deserves to be taken seriously. But I think it is a bit odd to respond to the absolute roar of noise that we heard last Thursday. We got an absolute kicking at the polls, and it hurt, and it still hurts. And to respond to that with re-entering the European Union seems to me to be a fundamental misreading of what people are asking us for.
2: Mr. Streeting's policy offer could also be read as a direct challenge to Mr. Burnham, who's previously expressed support for rejoining the EU. However, he may wish to avoid directly speaking about the issue as he bids to become Labour's candidate in the upcoming Makerfield by-election. Meanwhile, Conservative leader Kemi Badenoch accused Labour of focusing on their own drama.
5: Labour are now 100% focused on themselves and not on the country. Of course, Andy Burnham is doing this to challenge Keir Starmer. Mm. Why else has someone given up their seat specifically for this purpose? And all the while, I tell you what Labour are talking about. They're not talking about the economy. You look at the spike in gilt yields in the market. They're not talking about bringing down welfare. They're not talking about defence. This is just their own personal psychodrama.
2: The Met Police have said 43 arrests were made during two London rival protests yesterday, including 11 hate crime-related offences. 20 people detained were linked with the Unite the Kingdom protest, while 12 were associated with a pro-Palestine Nakba Day march. A record 4,000 officers were deployed to deal with the gatherings at an estimated cost of £4.5 million. Iran has announced plans to charge fees to use the Strait of Hormuz. The Iranian Parliament's National Security Committee, Ebrahim Azizi, announced the mechanism to control traffic through the key international shipping lane will be unveiled soon. It comes as Donald Trump said Chinese President Xi Jinping had agreed Tehran must reopen the strait, though Beijing gave no indication that it would weigh in. The US president had been meeting with Xi for talks in the Chinese capital. The World Health Organization has declared a public health emergency over an Ebola outbreak in the Democratic Republic of Congo and Uganda. There are around 246 suspected cases and 80 deaths reported so far, though the World Health Organization chief said there are significant uncertainties to the true number of people infected and the geographic spread. The virus is highly contagious and spreads through bodily fluids and can also be caught from infected animals. There are no approved drugs or vaccines for the current strain of the deadly virus, which is thought to have a fatality rate of 50%. Police are calling for urgent discussions after an officer was injured at a football fan celebrated in Scotland. Bottles and other missiles were thrown at police as thousands of Celtic fans celebrated the club's fifth successive Scottish Premiership title win on the streets of Glasgow. Police Scotland said they were met with unacceptable violence and hostility when they went into the crowd to assist with a medical emergency. The Church of Scotland has officially apologised for its historic support and involvement in the transatlantic slave trade. At a meeting of the General Assembly in Edinburgh, delegates from Scotland's largest religious denomination were joined by ministers from Nigeria, Ghana and Jamaica. The Church of Scotland said they're sorry for having collectively and individually contributed to and benefited from the enslavement of people of African descent. Bulgaria won big last night at the Eurovision Song Contest, with 27-year-old Dara coming first place with her dance anthem Bangaranga. Bulgaria beat Israel by 173 points to be crowned the winner. The UK, however, continued its run of disastrous results. Look Mum, No Computers song, 1, 2, 3, took last place with one solitary point from the Ukrainian jury. The government is looking into a potential bid for the north of England to host the Olympic and Paralympic Games in the 2040s. It's part of its ambition to drive generation in towns and cities through sport. If it did succeed, it would be the first Games staged in Britain since London 2012. Those are the latest GB News headlines. Now it's back to Dawn.
0: Thank you very much, Fia. The very, very naughty team in the gallery behind us, they are trying to encourage Sophia to do the Bangaranga dance. And believe me, she would absolutely smash it as well. Talking of which, lots of you getting in touch about the wonderful Chopper. Mrs. Angry Brazier said, I didn't think he had it in him. Karen said, go Chopper. Meanwhile, Oren says, Neeson and Chopper on fire today with chemistry. You two are going to need to get a cold shower after. Well, there's an interesting thought, I can tell you. Any case, do keep them coming in as well, won't you? Because we have got a pack hour coming up, so I better get on with it. Now, we're talking about the marches from yesterday. I know it was yesterday, but we've got a lot of mopping up to do, and the police today officially issued the arrest figures, which were minimal considering the amount of people that were on the streets. Scotland Yard estimates 60,000 people attended the United Kingdom rally. Their figures, not mine, by the way, in Parliament Square, which called for clampdowns on migration and political change. Barriers were put up to separate it from the pro-Palestine Nakba Day rally, which also finished in Waterloo Place. The Met said 43 arrests were made across both events, and also some unconnected arrests, not connected to either march. So when you consider how many thousands of people were actually on the streets of London, I think that's pretty good, to be honest with you. The Met Police added that they proceeded largely without significant incident. A record 4,000 officers were deployed, though, to deal with the gatherings at an estimated cost of £4.5 million of taxpayers' money. So given those stats that we've just read out, let's talk to co-founder of the Together Association, Alan Miller. Alan, good to see you. Thank you so much for joining me. It does sound like it might be the policing, or it might just be that people are just wanting their voices heard without getting arrested. What do you make of yesterday, how it all went?
6: Well, firstly, Dawn, I think that I attended the United Kingdom, and I thought it was very much like a festival or a jubilee or like the Olympics in spirit. The public were out. There were lots of people from all different age groups and backgrounds. It was very family oriented. Older people, younger people, people from different parts of the country and from different backgrounds. I had talked to a lot of people about what their thoughts were, why they were there. And what kept coming up, Dawn, is people are, on the one hand, they want to show that they love Britain, they're proud to fly flags, they want to show that they're happy to celebrate that. It was a spirit of celebration. They're also very, very furious with the Prime Minister, with Keir Starmer, and the government that often are smearing them in their opinion, calling them names, calling them things like far right and racist, because they've got concerns about history and culture and tradition, and also about borders, and wanting to be able to say that they're not happy about things. I think there was also a lot of surprise and anger, actually, with the last week or so, when the Prime Minister was saying that actually there'll be one kind of treatment for this demo and one for the Nakba demonstration, because this one was, you know, deployed live facial recognition. That's never been in any manifesto. No one's had a proper debate about it, to monitor people, treating everyone as though they're potential criminals. And also that there would be speech regulation as part of the license conditions, and people would be held accountable, and people were banned from coming to Britain, one of which is an elected MEP from Poland. And so the idea that on the one hand the Prime Minister says we have a rich tradition of free speech, and we've seen in the last couple of years huge concerns with two-tier policing, with people being arrested for social media posts. We see that there's still many people continually that are arrested, not just non-crime hate incidents. They say in London the Met Police are not going to do that anymore, but for what people are saying. And yet our Prime Minister says we have a proud tradition of free speech, and people have felt that they've not been able to say things and speak about these things, and just be proud about being British and flying the flags without being treated with contempt. So that's the kind of general spirit I found. I asked people what they thought about terms like being called far right and racist, and many of them just were very incredulous. They mocked it. They you know, a lot of good British humour. People treated it, a lot of humour. I didn't see any hatred. I didn't see people going on about terrible things. I didn't see any people behaving aggressively or violently. And I went right through the demo from the start. I was there from quite early in the morning, and then at King's Cross, talking to people right the way through the demo, and then through Whitehall and to Parliament Square.
0: It is interesting that, I mean, we have to admit, I think there were some fairly inflammatory messages coming from both sets of stages. But on the whole, the people certainly at the United Kingdom March, you know, it seemed, as you say, like a festival atmosphere, where we heard some real horrors on the Nakba rally, including that Tommy Robinson should be shot in the neck like Charlie Kirk was, which is deeply offensive. Also talking about our hanging Jews and, you know, the usual from the river to the sea, you know, the jihad, etc., etc. But the one thing I wanted to ask you, Alan, the day before the marches, Keir Starmer issued that video, that lovely soft focus video, saying sort of like, we're facing a battle for the nation's soul, implying that, as you've rightly said, people to do with the United Kingdom rally were far right, thugs, racist, all the usual terms. Why didn't he make a video warning about the far left hate marches? Why just signal one side out?
6: I think it's become really apparent that Keir Starmer and the government have got a different opinion about people that believe in being patriotic, flying the flag. We've seen this for some time. We saw it back with Emily Thornberry when she talked about those people with white vans displaying their flags. And we saw it at Labour Party conference where millions of people were called racist. And you got a situation where there's a deep, not just distrust, but I think contempt for the British public from the Labour Party. Labour that has lost its relationship with the working class and now loathes and fears it and treats it as though everyone's kind of mad, bad and dangerous, not to be trusted, almost immediately going to be turning into these savage-like gamins who are all racist. And it's really deeply offensive. And at the same time, they share some of the sentiments that we see being displayed on those other demonstrations and marches. There's a kind of self-loathing about everything that Britain's ever done, it seems, and we've seen it in the academy and universities in our schools, that, you know, Britain has only really raped and pillaged and has got nothing to be proud of. And anyone who wants to talk about a heritage or culture and tradition is somehow dubious. And actually, this runs in stark contrast to the British public, who understandably are very very proud about the great achievements of Britain and England and Scotland and the Enlightenment. Obviously, going back to Magna Carta, the Civil War, Parliament, all the things that Britain gave to the world, okay. Free expression, free speech. And it's just so ironic that he's clamping down on those things. Okay, while Alan, saying that he's fighting for the soul.
0: Alan, unfortunately, soul we have run out of time with you, unfortunately. Okay. But thank you so much for joining us today. That's founder of the Together Association, Alan Miller. Thank you so much for joining us today, Alan. Okay, now, joining me now is counter-extremism practitioner, former Islamist, Sohail Ahmed. Sohail, good to see you. Thank you so much for joining us today. Now, you also went on the Unite the Kingdom march yesterday. Tell us what you experienced.
7: So I didn't know what to expect fully. I expected some hostility, maybe. I was there with a friend of mine who also looks similar to me, is from a Muslim background. And much to my surprise, I experienced no hostility whatsoever. Not even a single kind of dirty look, not even any kind of uncomfortable experience whatsoever. In fact, I spoke to a lot of people at the march and we got along quite well. Most people there were incredibly friendly. In fact, I was much surprised about how reasonable many of the people there were. I spoke to a kind gentleman who was actually surprisingly pro-immigration. He said he's more than happy with immigration. He's happy that Britain is a cultural melting pot. He just wanted people to integrate. And I said to him, I entirely agree with you. And then I said to him, what if I told you I knew someone who was radicalized and who hated Britain once and then de-radicalized and now works in counter-extremism and counter-terrorism and loves this country? And he said, that would be quite a journey. I'd really like to meet him. And I said, yeah, you're speaking to him now. And he was very taken aback and very kind of like, oh, wow, it's such an honor to meet you. And I just didn't expect any of that, to be honest.
0: Sorry to interrupt, Sohail. Do you mind me asking, what were you expecting and why were you expecting it to be different?
7: I wasn't expecting too much overt hostility. I've been to a demonstration like this before. I think it was back a while back in the Netherlands. I actually spoke to Tommy Robinson one-on-one. But I was kind of expecting maybe some kind of issues, but nothing, not what I expected, not the level of friendliness and acceptance that I experienced. That said, there's a distinction I'd make between the everyday people who were there, and people there were just the people you meet in the post office, in like Sainsbury's, in just kind of, you know, in the football match. But I'd make a distinction between them and the people who were organizing the rally and the people who were kind of speaking and addressing the rally. Because on the one hand, the people attending the rally were very reasonable. Very moderate, very kind, very just outward looking. But on the other, it seemed to me that the organizers of the rally and the people speaking to the rally were kind of using calculated language at points designed to incite, and sometimes were kind of engaging in outright fabrications. And it's important to note that you might think, well, you know, those people were normal, you know, it shouldn't be too much of an issue. But you have to remember that when it comes to group psychology, when there's so many people together, there's a big difference between the individuals who make up that group and what the group then becomes. Because when people are in a protest, their kind of social inhibitions go down. They kind of get caught up in it all. The person becomes the group and the group becomes the person. And in those situations, as has been shown countless times before, and has been shown and has been studied by psychologists and sociologists extensively, protesters, peaceful protesters, people with no criminal background whatsoever, can in a few minutes go from completely peaceful to just rioting. And that's kind of what I was concerned about. Thankfully, that did not happen. But in all in all, my experience here, and I'm a liberal, it makes me very uncomfortable even saying this, which kind of makes me wonder, am I somewhat biased? But honestly, on the whole, my experience was very positive in that rally. And honestly, the politicians really need to listen. people like me who are working in counter-extremism, who are kind of, you know, part of the establishment, so to speak, people who are in the center, we need to stop being so arrogant. Mm. And just going, oh, you know those working class people? Oh, yeah, they're just racists. Mm. Frankly, what I think, and forgive me for saying this, I think there's a bit too much of this element of, I'll just be blunt, white guilt in this country because of our history with colonialism. And I understand that, you know, things were, past wrongs were done, right? My ancestors were mistreated, right? By your ancestors. But then there's a point at which it goes a bit over the top and it turns into this self-flagellation. And it's almost like people begin to hate themselves and they're ashamed to be British. Mm. And I'm always looking at them thinking, I was an Islamist. I hated this country. Do you not realize what you have? What you have is incredibly precious. The rights that you have, the democracy we have. And yes, we still do have largely free speech, even though that's starting to come under attack, in my opinion. But the Enlightenment values this country developed. I mean, the modern world is a product of Britain. We invented the modern world.
0: Okay,
7: we should be incredibly proud of that.
0: So let's finish it there, because I think that's a very nice sentiment. And we should be incredibly proud. Thank you so much for joining us today. That's our counter-extremism practitioner, former Islamist Sohail Ahmed there. Let me know what you think. I think he made a lot of very interesting points. And he's been there. He was an Islamist. He hated this country. You know, he hated us. Now he's turned the corner and he wants to educate. It's certainly the politicians, I think, is what he's talking about there. When you've got a prime minister saying, we're facing a battle for the nation, soul, and implying that people in the United Kingdom were far-right racist thugs. Let me know what you think. gbnews.com/yoursay. I'm Dawn Neeson. This is GB News. There's lots more coming up on today's show.
8: What we want to see is more law enforcement on the beaches of France. That is a choice that we want to see made, and we are willing to invest in.
0: Okay, and the least shocking news of the day, well, that was the Home Secretary 3 weeks ago, obviously. Now, French politicians have admitted that the £660 million UK-funded deal will make absolutely hardly any difference at all, saying they have no solution to stop the migrant boat crossings. Well, colour me shocked, not sure about you. But after the break, Wes Streeting ramps up the pressure on Keir Starmer, calling Brexit a catastrophic mistake as he positions himself at a potential leadership contest. All of that and much, much more to come. 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
6: Chelsea have confirmed the appointment of Xavi Alonso as the club's new manager. The Spaniard has signed on a four-year deal and is set to take over at Stamford Bridge on July the 1st. The Blues described Alonso as one of the most respected figures in the modern game, with the Spaniard saying how it fills him with immense pride to become manager of this great club. Alonso added, "We want to build a team capable of competing consistently at the highest level and fighting for trophies. 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That's the latest sport. 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
2: I want to know what's really going on in the corridors of power.
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3: Labour don't know what to do with you half the time, and that makes you quite lethal in the chamber.
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0: The giggle. Wes Streeting has fired the starting gun on a potential Labour leadership contest, confirming he will stand to replace Sir Keir Starmer.
1: We need a proper contest with the best candidates on the field, and I'll be standing.
0: Yep, the former health secretary has put Europe back at the centre of Labour's agenda, calling Brexit a catastrophic mistake.
2: The biggest economic opportunity we have is on our doorstep. We need a new special relationship with the EU because Britain's future lies with Europe and one day, back in the European Union.
0: And he's not alone. Allies of Andy Burnham, the Mayor of Manchester, say he also wants Britain to rejoin the EU. Reopening Labour's Brexit divide as a battle for the party's future intensifies. Meanwhile, the rest of us are just banging our heads against the nearest hard object. Mine says it was the table. GB News political editor and our Strictly Come Dancing contender very soon, Christopher Hope, joins us now. Christopher, not only is he dancing today, but he's smouldering down the camera, we've noticed. Get him on the camera. Look, smoulder. Have a smoulder. I mean, look at that. And for those
3: you
0: of
3: know
0: you...
3: know how it is.
0: See, it's... Are they looking for a new bond?
3: That's what I want to
0: They are looking... They're auditioning for a new
3: the
0: bond.
3: The world is... This government
0: I'd
3: is
0: rather
3: watching.
0: Talk about your
3: Let's
0: smouldering.
3: Talk about politics.
0: No.
3: Say. I mean, it's, what is, there were two
0: You're
3: worlds colliding.
0: Well. Go on.
3: There were two worlds colliding, Dawn. As you know, we've got... Sir Keir Starmer, he is a Prime Minister, let's keep saying that, because he is, and we need to assert that. He is, we think, in checkers, reports this lunchtime that he's weighing up how to engineer an exit. His friends, according to allies in The Observer, Tom Baldwin, his biographer, saying that few of his friends now think he can last till the election. If that's the case, when do you bail out? Not too near the election, so do you go sooner, and do you try and set the timescale? So you say, I'll go at the autumn conference, for example, but that of course presupposes the result of this by-election in Makerfield, and that's the whole conversation too. That's the second world colliding in Westminster, away from all the world of what the government's doing to the politics of what's happening, and that's what's so fascinating. Andy Burnham, he's the mayor of Greater Manchester. He wants to win that seat. He hasn't yet been selected by the National Executive Committee, and the day hasn't been set for this by-election. It could be the 18th or 25th of June, but he has been talking a bit about Brexit.
4: Are you in favour of rejoining the European Union?
5: I've said in the long term there is a case for that, but I'm not advocating that in this by-election. In fact, what I am saying is focus now domestically. Britain has got to focus very much on the here and now.
3: That's Andy Burnham saying he doesn't want to talk about Brexit, but he does want to rejoin the EU at some point in the future. Why is he saying that? Because Wes Streeting raised it yesterday in a Labour conference, talking about the fact that he would say, let's re-enter the European Union. That goes against the red line set out by the Labour Party in July 2024. He's saying that because Andy Burnham's trying to pitch to a very Brexity audience. Two-thirds of the Makerfield voters voted to leave the European Union back in 2016, so he knows that it puts Burnham in a difficult position, appeal to those voters, and then tack towards Remain, which is where the membership are of the Labour Party, and then he'll be accused of flip-flopping. Lisa Nandy, the Labour MP for Wigan and the Culture Secretary, doesn't know why Brexit has come up again.
6: I watched what Wes had to say quite carefully yesterday, and he's a friend of mine and deserves to be taken seriously. But I think it is a bit odd to respond to the absolute roar of noise that we heard last Thursday. We got an absolute kicking at the polls, and it hurt, and it still hurts. And to respond to that with re-entering the European Union seems to me to be a fundamental misreading of what people are asking us for.
3: What? Lisa, well, some would agree with that, by the way. Why reignite the Brexit debate of 2016?
0: Yeah.
3: Of course, the irony is that the vote was on the 23rd of June 2016, and this by-election could be the 25th of June 2026. And we could. And what will happen if this goes ahead? If Burnham wins and wins a Brexity seat as a Remainer, that will empower, I think, Labour to do more to unpick the Brexit results.
0: So he's going to be like a superhero then, isn't he? Because he's wrestled it away from the Brexit supporters, and he can take on the world.
3: Well, yes.
0: Can I just wave? I mean, you've seen this, obviously, Sean, but I'll just wave this at the camera, right? Yeah. Okay. This is the front page of the Sunday Mirror today, which I've got an obviously it's a Labour-leaning title. Andy Burnham exclusive. How

0: With Change Britain. Mate, you haven't even won the by-election yet.
1: No, he's got a new name for his campaign there, hasn't he, Dawn?
0: Oh, God, yeah, what is that? Hold on,
1: let me... turn over, you'll see it there. For
0: it's too small to wave at the camera. There's a little bit at the top there.
1: But that goes into the heart of where Andy
0: Vote
1: Burnham...
0: Andy for us. I mean, it's a little bit get over yourself, mate. I'm sorry.
1: Well, it goes to the heart of what Andy Burnham is about. So he's trying to say, I believe in what they called Manchesterism. This, apparently, according to The Guardian, is a politics of making people feel rooted and invested in their local areas, which to me is the same as localism, which is the ism which Boris Johnson tied himself to. That may not be surprising, because in many ways, Burnham to Labour is what Johnson was to the Tories. He's a metro mayor. Mm. He's done pretty well at transport and police, which is what Boris Johnson did in London. But he's untested running a country. But that's what it looks like the vote will be about. And it's going to be a by-election unlike any we have seen. Anything I've covered in 25 years doing this.
0: Exactly. 25 years? You started when you were 12. Mr. Hope.
1: Hello.
0: Hello. Sorry, you just talk amongst yourself for a while. Christopher Hope, thank you so much. I love making Christopher Hope blush. It's really, really good fun. Just a quick wiggle. Bangaranga. I mean, come on, what's not to like?
1: What am I doing this for?
0: I've got no idea either.
1: I'm a serious person, Dawn.
0: You are serious. He's interviewed politicians and prime ministers and things. So have I, by the way, but what the hell. Thank you, Christopher Hope, as always. Okay, now let's talk to former leader of UKIP and vested interest in Brexit here, Neil Hamilton. Neil, good to see you. Always good to have a chat with you. What do you make of what you've heard from our Andy Burnham, Wes Streeting, Lisa Nandy, Uncle Tom Cobley? What do you make of it all so far?
2: Well, the Labour Party has never accepted the result of the Brexit referendum 10 years ago, and they've wiggled and squirmed, and they've done their best since Starmer became Prime Minister to take us back into the EU in form, and not in legal form, but in actuality. You know, there's a bill in the King's Speech which is going to make dynamic alignment of EU law in the United Kingdom. So, you know, we don't get a voice in making laws in Brussels, but they'll be imposed upon us. That's what the British government is doing under Starmer. And as Lisa Nandy said this morning, you know, Wes Streeting just doesn't read the room. And the white working class overwhelmingly reject the Labour Party today. And one of the reasons they reject it is because they talk down to them about Brexit, you know, that they're too thick and stupid to understand what's good for them. Therefore, we, the clever technocrats in London, do know what's best for you, so get on with it. Hence, we had this massive rejection of the EU in Red Wall constituencies 10 years ago, and indeed in subsequent parliamentary and local elections. So I think Labour are on a course for disaster if Brexit wars start again. I'm very happy to carry on fighting for Brexit, because no British government has actually delivered Brexit yet properly.
0: But Neil, I mean, the latest polls all say that Andy Burnham is one of the most popular politicians in this country. He beats Kemi Badenoch, he beats Nigel Farage, he certainly obviously beats Keir Starmer. I mean, there is a chance that all of this could actually happen. And we know that he is an arch remainer. He might be pretending a little bit now to put all that down the future. But at the moment, he's saying, well, I'm not talking about that now, but I will talk about it in the future. And we know he's an arch Brexit remainer. So, I mean, this could actually be happening.
2: Well, this is the high point of his popularity, of course, where he's almost completely unknown, except by his own PR machine, as far as the rest of the country is concerned. Now, he's untested, as you were saying a moment ago, on almost everything apart from police in Manchester and transport. And transport has not been a great example of success in Manchester either. He's got this huge B scheme, which has been excessively delayed and cost a huge amount of money. What we do know about Burnham is that he thinks that the international financial markets just need to get on and keep on lending us money as though it's going out of fashion. And so I think when people start focusing on the real Andy Burnham, if anybody can tell us what the real Andy Burnham is, because he was a Blairite under Blair, Brownite under Brown, he was a Corbynite under Corbyn, and a Starmerite under Starmer. So maybe there is no real Andy Burnham at all. And that vacuum at the heart of British politics is what is going to be exposed in the hard light of the election machine over the next few weeks. And then if he wins, I hope he doesn't, but if he does win and becomes Prime Minister, he'll be in exactly the same position as Starmer was. He'll have got into office and have no idea what to do.
0: Okay, Neil, interesting times ahead for all of us. Thank you so much for joining us today. That's former leader of UKIP, Neil Hamilton, there for you. Blimey, what a day, eh? I'm Dawn Neeson, this is GB News. Lots more coming up on today's show. We're talking about La French now. Yep, they've admitted that that £660 million money we bunged them to stop the boats coming across isn't going to work because they haven't got a solution. Who'd have thought it, eh? All of that and much more to come. I'm Dawn Neeson, this is GB News, a Britain's News channel, I can't even say, chamble. Like that, Chamble. Anyway, so it's the number one news channel. Number one. We'll see you very soon.
3: Hello, welcome to a GB News weather update from the Met Office. It's still rather cool out there with frequent showers moving through, but there are signs of it warming up as we head through next week. Now, having a look at the bigger picture, we've got this area of low pressure to the north of Scotland, and this weather front is very slow moving, only gradually pushing its way northwards, otherwise westerly winds drawing in showers. So across the north of Scotland into Orkney, that's where we have longer spells of rain, otherwise most frequent showers affecting Scotland and Northern Ireland, still on the heavy side, perhaps with the odd rumble of thunder, and that couldn't be ruled out even across central parts of England. Brighter spells developing later on, but otherwise it is still rather cool for the time of year. 13 in the north, highs of 17 to the far southeast. As we go through Sunday evening, those showers persisting across much of Scotland, still holding on to some outbreaks of rain across Orkney and pushing into Shetland. Most frequent showers still persisting across Northern Ireland, perhaps even merging to give some longer spells of rain. And that's a similar story as we go through this evening across much of England and Wales. As we head through Sunday evening, those showers emerging into longer spells of rain across Northern Ireland will continue to progress their way eastwards, so turning damp and unsettled overnight across northwestern parts of England, into Wales and the southwest of England. Some of this rain could actually turn quite heavy. Towards the east, that's where we hold on to the clearest skies, and across Scotland and Northern Ireland, depending on the cloud cover, we could see a touch of frost, but also some mist and fog to start Monday morning. That does leave a bright start across the east of England, but to the west we have the showery outbreak of rain pushing its way eastwards, eventually into the Midlands. Then it breaks up, and we'll see more showers developing across Scotland later, drier across Northern Ireland, hazier sunshine coming through, but still rather cool for the time of year, highs of 16 in the south.
4: No persecuted Christian should have to walk alone. Hi, my name is Pat Allerton, and I'm the vicar of St Peter's, Notting Hill in London. I'm a supporter of Help the Persecuted. War has erupted across the Middle East. 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
0: Hello, welcome back to The Weekend with me, Dawn Neeson. Thank you so much for your company. I'm loving it today and loving all your messages. I'm aware that I haven't read that many out, but I will do. But come on, let's be honest, we've all been distracted slightly by choppers wiggling, haven't we? Okay, now let's talk about the French, because at some point every day we absolutely have to. This time round, the French officials have admitted that, you know, that £660 million UK-funded deal, that bung we gave them, to tackle the small boat crossings is unlikely to make any difference whatsoever. The agreement aims to deploy at least 50 riot-trained officers on northern French beaches and increase coastal security. But French leaders have reportedly conceded they still have no solution to stop the migrants crossing the Channel in those small boats. So let's talk to, spoiling me today, another favourite person to talk to is a human rights lawyer, David Hay, but he's one of the good ones, so don't go too far. David, good to see you. Thank you so much for joining us. David, what do you make of this story? The French have admitted, no, we can't do it. We're a bit rubbish.
7: It's a good afternoon, Dawn. I mean, sorry, I don't want to annoy all your viewers again, but I mean, you know, we're looking forward to a summer of despair, I think, when it comes to this. I mean, I mentioned before that this wouldn't work. You've got you've hundreds of miles of coast in France, and you literally can't. You move the people from one area, the migrants, they'll go to another, and we knew that. And now the French politicians, and it's not the ones in lofty positions in Paris, it's the French politicians on the ground. They're saying this won't work. It's a waste of money. So that's really damning stuff. Add that to the fact of the political uncertainty that we now have in the UK as to who will be in charge. I think it's a summer of despair, and certainly fantastic advertising for the people smugglers.
0: I think you're so right to point that out, David, that this isn't the people in charge, this isn't the ministers, this is the ordinary politicians who are echoing what ordinary French people are saying, what ordinary British people are saying. This is not going to work. But David, I think the total we're up to now giving the French to sort this problem, it's got to be close to £1 billion altogether.
7: It's utterly absurd, Dawn. I mean, it was always going to have an insignificant impact on the numbers. And as I said before, fixing the problem that we have with people coming across the Channel and illegal immigrants and migration in general is a medium to long-term solution. And now, again, with problems with governments and leaders and who will be the Prime Minister or who may not be the Prime Minister or who might be the Home Secretary, where is any medium to long term solution to this? It's up in the air again. And so I think it's, this for me isn't surprising, because it's not on its own ever going to fix the problem. But now, where are the solutions if we don't know who's going to be running the country at the end of the summer?
0: So, David, is this all basically, I mean, I think that our politicians at the moment, I can talk to you like this, I think they're treating us like mushrooms. I think they are just saying stuff that they think are going to make us happy for a while, but thinking that we're so stupid, we're not actually going to see through it. But we kind of are, aren't we?
7: I think you're right, Dawn. I think it's great that people are now seeing through it, because, we saw this in the dying days of the Conservative government, lots and lots of, kind of press release driven policies to appease people before an election. And it's really good to see now that people are kind of, holding on to what the misinformation the government is putting out. This is an awful lot of money spent on a policy which even the French politicians on the ground are now saying is pointless. So if they're saying it's pointless, why are our leaders not actually addressing the issue?
0: Yeah, it'd be interesting if they finally did listen, wouldn't it? David, thank you so much. Voice of common sense, human rights lawyer David Hay. We will be going back to David throughout the summer for an update on how much more we've bunged the French. David, thank you so much. Have a lovely Sunday afternoon. Okay, let's know what you think. I mean, the French are being honest, aren't they? Now, GB News have obviously reached out to the Home Office, and we'll bring you that response when we have it. I mean, the Home Office are a little bit sort of like busy at the moment as well. Data reveals that crossings so far this year are tracking at a lower level than previous years. There has been a 36% drop compared to the same point last year, and a 16% decrease from 2 years ago. But previously, a Home Office spokesperson has said, "This government is bearing down on small boat crossings. We have removed or deported almost 60,000 people who were here illegally." The Home Secretary has announced the most sweeping reform to tackle illegal immigration in modern times, removing the incentives that bring illegal migrants to the UK and scaling up the return of those with no right to be here. I'm Dawn Neeson. This is GB News. Lots more coming up on today's show. Spanish legend Xabi Alonso has confirmed the new Chelsea manager on a long-term contract, hoping to lead the club back to contention among the biggest honours in the game. But if you are in search of some holiday sun, here's the forecast for those top European destinations.
8: Ready to soak up that holiday sunshine?
9: Won't we need some cover?
8: 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All sorted.
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0: Hello. Plenty of settled weather over the coming days for much of Europe as generally high pressure builds. Sunny spells across the Canaries through the rest of the weekend into Monday. On the sunny side and dry across much of Spain and Portugal. Showers, though, some of these heavy across France, northern Italy, but drier further south and across into Greece and Turkey as well. Temperatures rising 25, 26 Celsius. Plenty of sunshine to come over the coming days.
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0: Going to make everyone dance. Can you do Bangaranga?
31: No, I just do body popping.
0: See, I mean, can we get the camera on Aiden? I mean, come on.
1: About that.
0: Come on, what's not to like about the people I'm working with? That's real. Wow.
1: Do you think I'm
0: that's,
1: good?
0: That's really. That, yeah. Welcome back to the weekend. I'm Dawn Neeson. Here's Aiden McGee, and he is, as always, here to talk about football, sports. It's not all about football, Dawn. There are other sports on it.
1: Sorry. Well, it is today.
0: Anyway, Aiden.
1: It is today just because it's a crucial time of the season, isn't it? And Chelsea have certainly reacted to yesterday's FA Cup final defeat, which we'll come on to in a moment, in quite a spectacular way. They've made a splash, and that's the appointment of Xabi Alonso on a four-year deal. Now, lots of ways you can look at this, Dawn, because he was a very celebrated Liverpool player 20 years ago, wasn't he? Part of the Miracle of Istanbul in 2005, part of the team that beat West Ham the following year in the FA Cup, of course. And he looked for all the world as if he was going to be heading to Anfield. Now, I don't know whether it's a case of Liverpool being caught ball-watching again. The board seems to be very inert at the moment. They didn't sign Antoine Semenyo last summer when they had the chance, or in January.
2: Terry went to Manchester City, scored the winning goal yesterday. Mark Gerhey also in the side yesterday for Man City. They should have had him wrapped up. They didn't get it done. Of course, they did sign players last summer. Gerhey, interesting fact, by the way, while I remember it, he was in the Crystal Palace side that were beaten by Macclesfield in January. But you can't be cup tied anymore.
0: He can't be cup tied anymore.
2: His last
0: course,
2: game for Palace was a defeat against Macclesfield. He plays in the FA Cup final yesterday. That's an aside, albeit a very interesting one. You've got your hat there. What's that for?
0: Sorry, you're distracting me.
2: Sorry. So Alonso gets the job on a 4-year basis. Now, interestingly, he's been appointed as manager. That, to me, says that they acknowledge that previous appointments, recent appointments, where they've been called the head coach, have suggested that they're not going to be in charge, or those managers were not in charge. In fact, we know they weren't in charge of player recruitment. Recruitment has been a huge problem. There's not enough experience in the squad. You can see that on the pitch yesterday. Although they did give themselves a reasonable chance yesterday. They had a few penalty shouts waved away. I felt they gave a decent account themselves without the game being a classic, but it suggests to me that Alonso has gone in there having built up a good body of work at Bayer Leverkusen, who are known as Neverkusen because they never won any trophies. He had a very short spell at Real Madrid. Everyone fails at Real Madrid apart from just two or three people in the last few years, and especially if they're there for a short period of time, his stock is still high. Real Madrid, I think, gave some counsel to Chelsea and said that he was worth appointing, and that's where we're going to go from here. I think he's going to be in charge of signing players, and the Chelsea fans will be hoping there'll be better times ahead.
0: Will they beat Spurs?
2: I think they will, yeah.
0: Excellent. That's all I need to hear. Thank you very much. Right, OK, well, here's been Aidan McGee. I've been Dawn Neeson.
2: It was a dance.
0: Thank you so much for watching. Don't go anywhere. Nana's up next. I'll see you at breakfast tomorrow.
3: Thank you very much, Dawn. What a very fetching hat. Listen, so much to talk about today. Look, are we actually better off with Keir Starmer? I mean, take a look at it. Andy Burnham says he's going to go gung-ho. We're going to end up Brexit again, but they're going to overturn it. Then you've also got Wes Streeting saying that he's going to overturn Brexit. He thinks it's an absolute mistake. What's going on? Also, I want to have a look at the aftermath of the United Kingdom rally. Keir Starmer warned us of the far right. He made that it would be terrible. Terrible. But what was it like? I was there. It was very calm. In fact, the only problem was the other rally. That's in my niggle. That's coming up after your weather.
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5: Good afternoon and welcome to your GB News weather update from the Met Office. Well, we have showers and longer spells of rain as we head into the new week. Initially cool, but it does look like there's signs of things warming up. So out there at the moment, we have got the low pressure situated to the north, bringing this slow moving weather front, and then westerly winds drawing in further showers as we go through this evening and overnight. That band of rain will continue to clear its way northwards across Orkney and Shetland. Otherwise, for most of us, it's a showery picture. More longer spells of rain initially across Northern Ireland into northwestern England, then running down into Wales and the southwest. Some of this rain could be heavy at times. Clearest and driest conditions to the east and across Scotland and Northern Ireland. If we see any clear skies, that's where temperatures could fall. A touch of frost possible, but also a few mist and fog patches. So to start Monday morning, it's a much brighter start out there across northern parts of Scotland with plenty of sunshine. To the south of that, though, showery outbreaks of rain. Across Northern Ireland, some brightness further towards the south and west, but a few showers here. Otherwise, across much of England and Wales, especially western areas, that's where we have showery outbreaks of rain, a bright but fresh start in the east. As we head through the morning, this band of rain will continue to push its way eastwards. It breaks up and then we'll start to see more showers developing as we head through the afternoon, even into parts of Scotland, turning drier across Northern Ireland, but hazy sunshine ahead of the next frontal system. Temperatures ranging from up to 14 to possibly 16 or 17 in the south and east. So we'll see showers continuing as we go through Monday evening. They'll start pushing their way north and eastwards and then replaced by wet and windy conditions as we go overnight and into Tuesday. So outbreaks of rain for some of us, followed by showers, similar theme onto Wednesday, but otherwise temperatures will be rising.
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8: 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I'm a supporter of Help the Persecuted. 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
9: 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UK only. Entrance must be 18 or over. Lines close at 4 p.m. on the 26th of June. This is a network giveaway. Entries will be pooled. 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
3: 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We're live on TV, online, and on digital radio. It's 3 o'clock. I'm Nana Aquia. And for the next few hours, me and my panel will be taking on some of the big topics hitting the headlines right now. This show is all about opinion. It's mine, it's theirs, and of course, it's yours. We'll be debating, discussing, and at times we will disagree, but no one will be cancelled. So joining me for the next few hours, GB News' senior political commentator, Nigel Nelson, and businessman and commentator, Jeff Banks. Coming up in my niggle. I mean, the part where I aren't supposed to like black people, but these people seem amazing. Yes, was London really taken over by the far right yesterday? I mean, I went down there and had a look for myself. You won't want to miss how I see our politicians are totally out of touch. And Westreeting ups the ante and calls Brexit a catastrophic mistake as he positions himself for a potential leadership contest and looks to distance himself from Andy Burnham. I'll be bringing you the latest developments on that. And in the interview, I'll be speaking to Timothy Cho, who escaped North Korea and is now rebuilding his life in the UK. He has an extraordinary story, and you won't want to miss it. Then, later in the Great British Debate, with Westreeting and Andy Burnham seeking to scrap Brexit and rejoin the EU if they become Prime Minister, I'll be asking, are we actually better off sticking with Sir Keir Starmer? My poll is live on gbnews.com. I never thought I'd be saying that. I'll be asking that very question. Please cast your vote. But before we get started, your latest news with Aaron Armstrong.
13: Thank you, Nana. Good afternoon to you. A minute past three, our top stories. The Culture Secretary says it will be a personal decision for the Prime Minister over whether he takes part in a possible Labour leadership contest. Lisa Nandy described the speculation as froth and nonsense and also rebuked Wes Streeting, her former Cabinet colleague, for seeking to reopen the debate over Brexit in his pitch to oust Sir Keir Starmer. Well, Andy Burnham was probed yesterday about his support for returning to the EU as he seeks to stand in a Brexit voting parliamentary constituency. That's Makerfield. Ms Nandy says winning the by-election will be tough and told Camilla Tominey a debate about the EU is not what the country wants.
14: Watched what Wes had to say quite carefully yesterday, and he's a friend of mine and deserves to be taken seriously. But I think it is a bit odd to respond to the absolute roar of noise that we heard last Thursday. We got an absolute kicking at the polls, and it hurt, and it still hurts. And to respond to that with re-entering the European Union seems to me to be a fundamental misreading of what people are asking us for.
13: Police officers protecting the royal family at Windsor Castle are under investigation over allegations they slept while on duty. The Met's Professional Standards Department will assess whether any officers should be placed on restricted duties. In June last year, an intruder scaled a wall and managed to get into a restricted area before being arrested. It's understood the royal family have been informed about the investigation. A decision is expected before the end of next week. The Met Police says 43 people were arrested during two rival protests in London yesterday, including 11 hate crime-related offences. 20 people detained were linked to the Unite the Kingdom protest, while 12 were associated with a pro-Palestine Nakba Day march. A record 4,000 officers were deployed to deal with the gatherings at an estimated cost of £4.5 million. The Met says around 60,000 people attended yesterday's Unite the Kingdom demonstration. That's almost half of the estimated attendance from last year. The World Health Organization has declared a public health emergency over an Ebola outbreak in the Democratic Republic of Congo and Uganda. There are around 246 suspected cases and 80 deaths reported so far, although the head of the WHO says there's significant uncertainty about the actual number of infected people. The virus is highly contagious. It spreads through bodily fluids and can be caught from infected animals. There are no approved drugs or vaccines to treat the current strain. It's thought to have a fatality rate of around 50%. Iran's announced plans to charge fees to travel through the Strait of Hormuz. The Iranian Parliament's National Security Committee leader, Ebrahim Azizi, announced the mechanism to control traffic through the key international shipping lane. He said it will be introduced soon. It comes after Donald Trump said both he and China's President Xi Jinping agreed Tehran must open the strait, although Beijing gave no indication of when it would step in. The US president met President Xi for 2 days of talks in the Chinese capital earlier this week. Four people have been killed in Russia overnight after Ukraine unleashed its biggest attack on Moscow in more than a year. Russia's defense ministry says by midday, more than 1,000 Ukrainian drones had been shot down over the past 24 hours. Ukraine's president, Volodymyr Zelensky, has vowed retribution for Russia's strikes on Kyiv on Friday. Now, police in Scotland are calling for urgent discussions after an officer was injured after Celtic fans celebrated their title victory yesterday. Bottles and missiles were thrown at police as thousands of Celtic fans celebrated the fifth successive Premiership title after beating Hearts 3-1 yesterday. They congregated in the centre of Glasgow. Police Scotland says they were met with unacceptable violence and hostility when they went into the crowd to try to assist with a medical emergency. The Church of Scotland's officially apologised for its historical support and involvement in the transatlantic slave trade. At a meeting of the General Assembly in Edinburgh, delegates from Scotland's largest religious denomination were joined by ministers from Nigeria, Ghana and Jamaica. The Church of Scotland says they're sorry for having collectively and individually contributed to and benefited from the enslavement of people of African descent. Bulgaria were the big winners at the Eurovision Song Contest last night, with 27-year-old Dara taking first place with her dance anthem, Bangaranga. Bulgaria beat Israel by 173 points to be crowned the winner. The UK, well, significantly fewer points. A disastrous run continues. They got one. Look Mum No Computer song, Eins, Zwei, Drei, took last place. One solitary point given from the Ukrainian jury. And the government's looking into a potential bid for the north of England to host the Olympic and Paralympic Games in the 2040. It's part of its ambition to drive regeneration in towns and cities through sport. Now, if successful, it would be, of course, the first Games staged in Britain since London 2012. And you're up to date with all of the news. Now, back to Nana.
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3: Good afternoon and welcome to GB News. We're live on TV, online and on digital radio. It is fast approaching 8 minutes after 3 o'clock. I'm Nana Aquare. Right, coming up in this hour, the Labour civil war continues to ramp up as Wes Streeting puts pressure on Keir Starmer, calling Brexit a catastrophic mistake as he positions himself for a potential leadership contest. In the meantime, the Prime Minister has reportedly discussed an orderly timetable for his departure. I don't know whether I believe that. I'll get the latest from our very own political editor, Christopher Hope, who went on a holiday on the busiest week in politics ever. Then in the Great British Debate this hour, I'm asking, are Streeting and Burnham betraying democracy? Labour leadership candidates pledged to scrap Brexit and take Britain back into the EU despite the British people voting out. Who do they think they are? So in the Great British Debate, I'm asking, are Streeting and Burnham betraying democracy? Then in the next Great British Debate of this hour, I'm asking, was there two-tier policing today at the marches yesterday? I'm going to try and rework that question. The police deployed facial recognition at the United Kingdom rally, but not at the pro-Palestine rally happening at the same time. Why? That's the question. We'll deal with that. And later on, I'll be crossing live to Los Angeles for Worldview and speak to the host of the Politics People podcast, Paul Dudridge, to get the latest stateside. All of that is on the way, as ever. Send me your thoughts, post your comments at gbnews.com/your say. So to our top story, I mean, they just keep grabbing the headlines, but I think for all the wrong reasons, and not for stopping the boats. No. Wes Streeting has fired the starting gun on a potential Labour leadership contest, confirming that he will stand to replace Sir Keir Starmer.
16: We need a proper contest with the best candidates on the field, and I'll be standing.
3: Yes, the former House Secretary has put Europe back on the centre of Labour's agenda, calling Brexit a catastrophic mistake.
16: The biggest economic opportunity we have is on our doorstep. We need a new special relationship with the EU because Britain's future lies with Europe and one day, back in the European Union.
3: And he's not alone. Allies of Andy Burnham say that he also wants Britain to rejoin the EU, reopening Labour's Brexit divide as the battle for the party's future intensifies. Well, who cares what the people think? Fair enough. GB News' political editor, Christopher Hope, joins us now. Well, Christopher, you're back off your holidays.
1: Well, what a time to be away. Yes. I mean, it was all kicking off here big time. I've never been in a week like it. And to watch it from afar was extraordinary. And it looked like almost a mental breakdown for a Labour government. What is going on? Because once you're back, you see what the problem is, that you've got these two competing worlds at the moment. You've got the world where Keir Starmer is the Prime Minister. He's still in charge. He's in check, as we think. Reportedly looking at whether he sets out a timetable to leave, which could end at the Labour conference in the autumn and a new leader is crowned. But why do that? Why do that when you haven't yet got clarity on who might replace you? And of course, that goes back to this Makerfield by-election, which will take place on the 18th of June or the 25th of June. And why are those dates important? They're nearly 10 years to the day of the vote in 2016 to leave the European Union because Brexit is back on the agenda. It was brought up by Wes Streeting yesterday, of course, and then Andy Burnham in an interview last night, he made clear that he didn't want want, he felt this by-election is about local issues, not about Brexit. Mm. He's saying that because the seat of Makerfield was two-thirds in favour of leaving the European Union. But here's what he said last night.
17: Are you in favour of rejoining the European Union?
18: I've said in the long term there is a, you know, there is a case for that, but I'm not advocating that in this by-election. In fact, what I am saying is focus now domestically. Britain has got to focus very much on the here and now.
1: So I think West Shooting raising the issue of Brexit, which is all over the papers today, was trying to force out Andy Burnham to say that kind of thing, because he'll have to do play to two audiences. The voters of Makerfield won't want him to talk about rejoining the European Union, but the membership, who are the next group of people he must convince to get the leadership of the party, they want him to rejoin. And that's where you first see the beginning of a potential
19: sly, isn't it?
1: A flip-flop over policy. Lisa Nandy, the Culture Secretary, she's the neighbouring MP for Wigan. She's perturbed about why Brexit is back on the agenda.
14: I watched what Wes had to say quite carefully yesterday, and he's a friend of mine and deserves to be taken seriously. But I think it is a bit odd to respond to the absolute roar of noise that we heard last Thursday. We got an absolute kicking at the polls, and it hurt, and it still hurts. And to respond to that with re-entering the European Union seems to me to be a fundamental misreading of what people are asking us for.
1: Now, Nana's nodding off camera, viewers, because she makes a good point, doesn't she? Why is Brexit or unwinding Brexit the answer to the problems facing us now, which are caused by COVID, the Ukraine invasion, Iran, that cost $500 billion spent in about 3 years? Why is that Brexit's fault? It's not, is it? It's about something else altogether. But Brexit is the panacea for all ills, according to some parts of the Labour left, it seems.
19: But could this have been... this was a sneaky move by West Streeting, because he's acting as though he's all friendly with Andy Burnham. So he's saying, you know, because he's keeping
1: it's
19: it...
1: It's clever politics, but because Andy Burnham... So I look at Andy Burnham, I think he's so like Boris Johnson back in the day with the Tories. He's a metro mayor in charge of transport and policing. He's the prince over the water, to use that analogy. He's somebody who can sweep in and sort the problems out. But there are question marks about what he believes in. Who's going to pay for his nationalisation spree he's talking about? Who's going to really want to re-change the way we have our voting system in this country? Who's going to want to re-enter the European Union? I mean, these are big things and they're costly. And re-entering the EU, by the way, Matthew Elliott tells me, former Vote Leave boss, is £20 billion to go back to where we were before. That's, of course, adding in the we lose the rebate that Margaret Thatcher negotiated. I think for Andy Burnham, he's got to tell us what is Manchesterism. So Manchesterism is his big idea. The Guardian says it's this. It's the politics of making people feel rooted and invested in local areas, which to me... Sounds very like localism, which is Boris Johnson's big idea. So what is Andy Burnham the next 5 weeks, if we have the by-election on the 18th of June and we assume he'll be selected by the Labour Party, we'll test that to destruction. And I wonder whether West Streeting might find himself enhanced by that debate.
19: And also Keir Starmer. Now, we don't know what he's going to do, but listening to West Streeting and Andy Burnham, as much as I cannot bear Keir Starmer at least said that he wasn't going to rejoin the EU, and that wasn't his mandate, even though he's etching us in piece by piece very slowly. But these two have said that they would. So aren't we... It sounds to me like we're better off with Keir Starmer. Is he going to run?
1: Well, because the red lines are intact for Keir Starmer, they don't join the customs union, the single market, or allow freedom of movement. He's chipping away at that, so there will be a limited amount of 18 to 30-year-old freedom of movement agreed in a big summit with the European Union, probably in June next month. But aside from that, we don't know whether Keir Starmer will stand. One of the big debates he's got is, what do I do? 7 days ago in The Observer, he was going to stand for 10 years, win the next election, 5 more years. He told me that in South Africa.
19: But he has to say
1: December.
19: That. But he has to say that. He's got to say that.
1: Well, of course he does until he doesn't. But he is saying that. So, and he is a fighter. And if, I should say, by the way, if Burnham doesn't win the Makerfield by-election, that is very bad news for... Sorry, if he wins it, that is bad news for Brexit. The reason why is this. That will embolden Labour Remainers who think we can beat a seat which is two-thirds Brexit in 2016.
19: But then Reform will chuck everything at that.
1: Well, we haven't even got there because Reform will go for it. The Tories may they have a Paper candidate and pull back a bit. They're more worried about the by-election in Scotland, which has been vacated by Stephen Flynn. They will want to win that if they can unite the unionist vote. Greens are standing. That's bad news for Labour. That'll take away a few thousand votes from the Labour vote. And for Reform, they've got this Rupert Lowe party, which I'm not sure yet is a national party, good locally in Greater Yarmouth, but is Restore Britain enough to do enough to take on Farage nationally? I'm not sure on that. But it is absolutely extraordinary. Hold on to your hats. It's going to be an extraordinary time.
19: Mm. Oh, Christopher, well, I've got to let you go there. Thank you very much for that. Wow. God. I mean, seriously, perhaps they could think about running the country. Hello. Seriously. Right, well, stay with us because Scotland Yard estimated 60,000 people attended the Unite the Kingdom rally. 60,000 people? No. Seriously? In Parliament Square, which called for clampdowns on migration and political change. Well, barriers were put up to separate it from the pro-Palestine Akbar Day rally, which finished in Waterloo Place. Now, the Met said there were 43 arrests across both events, and they added that they proceeded largely without significant incident. A record 4,000 officers were deployed to deal with the gatherings at an estimated cost of £4.5 million. Well, joining me now is social policy analyst Rakib Hassan. Rakib, I was at that rally. 60,000 people seems like a... Not unless I've missed something, did they mean 600,000 or 60,000? Did you go to the rally?
0: No, I didn't go to the rally. I stayed in Luton yesterday and I stayed away from it all. But just looking at some of the narratives here, you mentioned some of those figures. There's conflicting reports in terms of how many attendees, how many protesters were there at the respective demonstrations. We had two there, primarily the pro-Palestine and you could say broadly the nationalist demonstration. If you actually look at the figures, they went ahead fairly peacefully. In my view. And I think that you see people across the political spectrum, depending on their political persuasion, saying that this demonstration should be banned, this protest shouldn't go ahead. When actually, I think that we should be protecting the freedom of protest. And I have to say, when you compare it to other events, if you take Notting Hill Carnival, for example, which I know that you've personally written a great deal about, and you've written some fantastic work on it, you can see that the level of criminality and the number of arrests there is far higher. So I think that overall, these two protests, I have to say, even though there may be different people attending those protests, overall, they went ahead fairly smoothly.
19: Starmer's speech, though, on the Friday, warning people about the dangers of the Unite the Kingdom rally. He claimed that it was dangerous, divisive, all that sort of rhetoric. Yet, well, he was wrong, wasn't he?
0: Well, I think that when we're seeing United the Kingdom rallies in the past, when we saw the previous one, considering it was a nationalist demonstration, it was meant to be a patriotic demonstration, there were foreign agitators there who were invited to speak at the event. But I think that I'd dismiss caricatures of all protesters being there being far-right extremists, much like how I think there's some people who portray pro-Palestine demonstrations as hate marches. Not every single person attending a pro-Palestine demonstration is an anti-Semitic extremist. Not every person attending a United the Kingdom rally is a rabid ethno-nationalist. So I think that we need to get away from the caricatures, and I think we have to understand that within both protests, within both demonstrations, there's perfectly legitimate concerns.
19: That may be true, but the narrative that was being peddled at, say, for example, the pro-Palestine protest, they were shouting that Tommy Roberts should be stabbed in the neck like Charlie Kirk. They were chanting from the river to the sea. They were chanting Intifada. They're all the stuff that they're not meant to be shouting, but the reverse wasn't true for the United the Kingdom rally, you see. And because I was at it, and whilst they may have made a few comments about Keir Starmer, because they weren't happy with him, there were not chants attacking another race or anything. So there was none of that sort of thing. So whilst I appreciate some people would have been there protesting peacefully and all the thing that you're saying, as with both rallies, to me there was a very significant difference in that. Had there been any chance that was similar on equivalence with the ones that were at the pro-Palestine rally, I think the United Kingdom rally would have been treated very, very differently. And there weren't.
0: Well, no. I think that that's a point to make. I think that previous pro-Palestine demonstrations, there have been there have been radical elements which have been under police. I think there have been anti-Jewish slogans being chanted. There's been the displaying of pro-terror paraphernalia, the glorification of terror as well. I think ultimately, though, I think there's just been Nana, in my opinion, there's been far too many politicians and there's been far too many commentators who've been talking about we need to ban this demonstration, we need to ban this protest. I think we need to get away from that. And of course, radical extremist elements at any demonstration, they need to be policed appropriately and accordingly. But ultimately, we should protect the freedom of protest, because I think that's a cornerstone of our liberal democracy.
19: Well, it is also a cornerstone of our liberal democracy that your freedom of speech ends when you're curtailing somebody else's. So, you know, when you're frightening Jewish people so they don't want to walk the streets and things like that, then we have to look at that seriously. And I think it's, you know, what I think many of other countries who aren't as liberal as us, some from those countries come in and take advantage, I think, of our free speech nature and say things that they would never be allowed to say in the countries that they've actually come from. Raqib, I'm so sorry I have to leave it there, but it's really good to talk to you. That's Raqib Hassan. He's a social policy analyst. Right, 22 minutes after 3 o'clock. You're with me. I'm Nana Aguirre. Still to come in my niggle. I'll be asking, just what planet are the Labour Party on? But next, in the Great British Debate this hour, I'm asking, are Streeting and Burnham betraying democracy? This is GB News.
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26: Chelsea have confirmed the appointment of Xavi Alonso as the club's new manager. The Spaniard has signed on a 4-year deal and is set to take over at Stamford Bridge on July the 1st. The Blues described Alonso as one of the most respected figures in the modern game, with the Spaniard saying how it fills him with immense pride to become manager of this great club. Alonso added, "We want to build a team capable of competing consistently at the highest level and fighting for trophies. There is great talent in the squad and huge potential at this football club, and it will be my great honour to lead it." That's the latest sport. 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
19: 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We're live on TV, online, and on digital radio. 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Right, well, coming up, it's in the Great British Debate this hour. I'm asking, are Streeting and Burnham betraying democracy? Now, with Labour facing internal pressure after a bruising run of political setbacks, potential leadership contenders are already setting out their visions for Britain's future. Both Andy Burnham and Wes Streeting have suggested that the UK could one day rejoin the EU. I mean, really, but only with a fresh public mandate. Critics say that it risks reopening old Brexit divisions, as if we're all focusing on getting back into the EU. No, we're not. We're sick and tired of the small boats, do you know what I mean? If only they would listen. So for the Great British Debate this hour, I'm asking, are Streeting and Burnham betraying democracy? Well, joining me now, GB News' senior political commentator Nigel Nelson and businessman and commentator Jeff Banks. Well, I'm going to start with you, Nigel Nelson, because okay. They're your lot.
4: And they are.
19: They talked about integrity, the grown-ups are back in the room, change. No, it's not. It's more of the same, and it's actually fast forward, even faster than the Conservatives. I mean, what the hell is going on?
4: Well, I mean, when it comes down to Europe, I think they're wrong. And I don't understand why they're actually raising it at the moment. Now, I was a Remainer. I think that I agree with Wes Streeting that leaving Europe was an economic catastrophe. But
19: in what way?
4: Well, in the way that a lot of people probably wouldn't notice. For instance, food prices. Right. After we left the EU, food prices went up 25%. Now, they'd have gone up anyway.
19: Right. But 8%, so it's not really the fault of the EU.
4: Well, hang on. 8% of that 25% was down to Brexit because of all the extra paperwork that we needed for border controls. That was £250 extra in food for every family in Britain per year. So that's what I mean about the economic consequences of Brexit. If you voted for it because you wanted sovereignty, you wanted to take back control, that's fine. But there was a price to pay. I happen to feel the price wasn't worth paying. But having said that, we did do it. Control, that's fine. But there was a price to pay. I happen to feel the price wasn't worth paying. But having said that, we did do it.

0: problem really was that having delivered it to Boris, I don't think he, with a big majority, he didn't take advantage of it. He didn't build on it. And at the end of the day, 17.5 million people voted for us to get out. And we should stay out. So all of this thing, yes, has it been as financially gainful as it could have been? No, because I think it's been misused. I don't think we took advantage of it. On the question of food, I slightly question that, Nigel, because 78% of all of the food that we eat in Britain is actually grown here. We kind of tend to lose sight of that. So did that extra 8% come on the 20-odd percent that we import? I don't necessarily think so. Did we actually stop the boats? Did we actually stop immigration? No. Boris immediately opened the door for 3 million new people to come in on the pretext of us needing this additional labour to assist us in running the country. I think that was a big mistake that's now costing us a lot of money. So for these two guys to think they can revert that decision, and it's the right thing to do, I think, again, for me, it's more of the same from the Labour Party that will drive us deeper and deeper into recession.
1: Jeff, on the food prices, the issue is that it created an awful lot more paperwork for companies. So, for instance, if you want to bring in one consignment of fish or meat or cheese, that costs you an extra 145 quid in paperwork. That is being passed on to the consumer. What Keir Starmer is doing is trying to get rid of that. So the idea is that we can have a relationship with Europe, but not rejoin. I mean, rejoining means accepting the single market, which means accepting freedom of movement. British people aren't going to go for that. It would mean joining the customs union, which means no free trade deals with other parts of the world. Unpicking deals then with India, Australia, New Zealand, the ones we've already done. That's why I think that it's unrealistic to think we can go back. As I say, I wish we'd never left. I think we'd be better off if we hadn't left, but we did. So we've made that decision. If it was an economic mistake, we have to live with that and make the best of Brexit in the meantime.
0: Well, you mentioned fish there. You know, we actually really now control our own fishing rights. We're about to give that back to the French to allow them to ship in British waters. And then what they will be doing is fishing in our water and then importing fish into the UK, and we're going to be paying for it. So I think that what we have got is a government. When you mention, did we actually take advantage of doing trade deals around the world? We don't have a hustler running our country in the way America have got Donald Trump. We've done one deal with India. And what did that deal actually mean? It's that we now have to take Indian workers into the UK that don't pay national insurance. What a great deal that is. I mean, amazing.
1: So
0: unfortunately, we have people running our country that have never run anything in their lives. So when you talk about them having an ability to negotiate trade deals and all the rest of it, they have no idea, and no idea commercially. So I think we could have taken a lot of advantage out of being free from the EU and actually gone about trade deals with India, with Cambodia, with South Korea, with China. We haven't taken any advantage of that, and we've just hunkered down.
2: Well, look, nobody, to your point, Nigel, nobody's saying that you shouldn't have a good relationship with your closest potential trading partner, but should they have any sort of influence over your laws in your country? Not really, no. Should they? Brexit should have given us sovereignty over domestic policy, but the government haven't taken advantage of it. The last thing we need to do now is go back into the EU and spend all our time focusing on that. I think that they're evading and avoiding the issues that the British people really care about. And one of those big issues, which is one of the things that really they should be looking at in Makerfield, is why people voted for Nigel Farage. And the reason they voted for Nigel Farage were the boats, and why this country is so angry, and why there's a Unite the Kingdom rally, and why so many people are prepared to talk about it. It's mass, uncontrolled, illegal immigration. And if they had spoken at least about that, then they would have had a chance. But unfortunately, it seems as if they hold their nose up and say, if you're focusing on that, oh no, there's a bigger issue.
1: Well, I mean, when it comes to immigration, the whole thing is, let's try and deal with it realistically. And
2: what, giving the French over 600 million? They've already admitted that that's not really, they haven't really used it for much, and it hasn't really helped.
1: Well,

0: I mean, the idea of actually cooperating with the French rather than the reform idea of sending the Royal Marines out to take the boats back,
1: really,
0: is a lot better.
1: Which one, the reform idea?
0: No, to actually do an agreement with the French.
1: Well, how's that gone?
0: Well, it is started to go much better.
1: It hasn't. They've actually, yesterday I read that the 600 million they've admitted actually we don't. Yeah, it doesn't really do much for us at all.
0: Well,
2: do you know there were pictures at the weekend of the French police actually helping people getting onto the boats and waving them on their way? So we're paying them 660 million quid a year,
1: yeah.
2: And in fact, all that they're doing, the French police, is assisting everybody.
0: Well, I didn't see those pictures, but last year the French disrupted 700 boat crossings. So the French police are active. There are situations
1: disrupted where or stopped, because I could disrupt a boat crossing and then let them go.
0: Well, disrupting in the sense of stopping
1: them from going across.
0: Obviously, what it doesn't mean is that it may well be there'll be another crossing later.
1: Exactly.
0: The National Crime Agency on the smashing the gangs routine, they are smashing the gangs.
1: No, they're not, Nigel.
0: Well, they are.
1: What evidence? Because as far as we can see, boat crossings have gone up.
0: Yeah, well, hang on. But they'd have gone up more if the NCA hadn't been doing what they were doing a couple of weeks ago.
1: Well, they'd have gone up less if we'd had bad weather. I mean, seriously.
0: Well, yes, they would. I mean, if you had storms in the channel for the entire year, there'd be no boat crossings at all.
1: How about if you stopped the boats, actually did it properly and did what Nigel says, get the Navy out there and do that, then they'd be going down pretty sharpish.
0: Yeah, but if you start trying to get the Navy out to send them back to France, yes, you really need the agreement of France to do it.
1: France will learn that when you send them back, that then they might think, maybe we should stop enabling it.
0: The French Navy may say, well, hang on a sec, we're not putting up with this. We'll bring them all back and drop them off on the North Coast.
1: Well, then we'll bring them back to them as well. And I'm sure by then, the people smugglers will be thinking, this business model isn't working.
0: With France on that basis.
1: Well,
0: now,
1: I'm sorry, but I think what we do is we stop them fishing in our waters then. Why don't you do something like that? Why did they not negotiate that into the deal?
2: Yeah, but why is it that we don't actually have an agreement with France to send the SAS from Herefordshire into northern France and knock out the gangs and do it properly?
0: Would you want French gendarmes doing the same thing?
2: When you say that we've actually stopped the gangs, 200,000 people have actually come in, you know, since the Labour government have been, the migrants started, 70,000 since Labour have been in power. We've done nothing to stop them.
1: All right, well, listen, we'll keep talking about that. Let us know your thoughts, your comments. Still to come, my niggle. I'll be asking if the Labour Party are living in an alternative reality. But next, in the Great British Debate, I'm asking, was there two-tier policing today at the marches yesterday? We'll get that one right eventually. First, your latest news headlines with Aaron Armstrong.
3: Good afternoon to you. Our headlines. Andy Burnham and Wes Streeting could both seek to rejoin the EU if they were elected Labour Party leader. Wes Streeting, in his speech yesterday, said Britain's future lies within Europe. And Andy Burnham has also said there may be a case for rejoining the European Union in the long term, but says he would not advocate this in standing for the Makerfield by-election. The Met Police has said 43 arrests were made yesterday during a £4.5 million police operation to keep demonstrators at two rival London protests apart. Some 4,000 officers were deployed to manage a zone between a United Kingdom rally and a pro-Palestinian demonstration. The World Health Organization has declared a public health emergency over an Ebola outbreak in the Democratic Republic of Congo and Uganda. 80 people have died so far. Bulgaria won last night's Eurovision Song Contest with 27-year-old Dara coming first with her dance anthem Bangaranga. The UK's entry got 1 point. And the government is looking into a potential bid for the north of England to host the Olympics and Paralympics in the 2040s. You're up to date with the headlines. More coming up at 4.
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5: Good afternoon and welcome to your GB News weather update from the Met Office. Well, we have showers and longer spells of rain as we head into the new week. Initially cool, but it does look like there's signs of things warming up. So out there at the moment, we have got the low pressure situated to the north, bringing this slow moving weather front, and then westerly winds drawing in further showers as we go through this evening and overnight. That band of rain will continue to clear its way northwards across Orkney and Shetland. Otherwise, for most of us, it's a showery picture. More longer spells of rain initially across Northern Ireland into northwestern England, then running down into Wales and the southwest. Some of this rain could be heavy at times. Clearest and driest conditions to the east and across Scotland and Northern Ireland. If we see any clear skies, that's where temperatures could fall. A touch of frost possible, but also a few mist and fog patches. So to start Monday morning, it's a much brighter start out there across northern parts of Scotland with plenty of sunshine. To the south of that though, showery outbreaks of rain. Across Northern Ireland, some brightness further towards the south and west, but a few showers here. Otherwise, across much of England and Wales, especially western areas, that's where we have showery outbreaks of rain, a bright but fresh start in the east. As we head through the morning, this band of rain will continue to push its way eastwards. It breaks up and then we'll start to see more showers developing as we head through the afternoon, even into parts of Scotland, turning drier across Northern Ireland, but hazy sunshine ahead of the next frontal system. Temperatures ranging from up to 14 to possibly 16 or 17 in the south and east. So we'll see showers continuing as we go through Monday evening. They'll start pushing their way north and eastwards and then replaced by wet and windy conditions as we go overnight and into Tuesday. So outbreaks of rain for some of us, followed by showers, similar theme onto Wednesday, but otherwise temperatures will be rising.
6: No persecuted Christian should have to walk alone. Hi, my name is Pat Allerton and I'm the vicar of St. Peter's Notting Hill in London. I'm a supporter of Help the Persecuted. War has erupted across the Middle East. 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
1: Forty-one minutes after 3 o'clock. If you just tuned in, welcome. It's early days on the show, so you're welcome. I'm Nana Akwe. This is GB News. We are Britain's number one news channel. We're live on TV, online and on digital radio. And it's time now for the Great British Debate. And I'm asking, was there two-tier policing at the marches yesterday? The Metropolitan Police used facial recognition at the Unite the Kingdom rally organised by Tommy Robinson, but not at the neighbouring pro-Palestine protest, leading some to claim that it was evidence of more two-tier policing in the capital. So the Great British Debate this hour, I'm asking, was there two-tier policing at the marches yesterday? Well, joining me now, GB News' senior political commentator Nigel Nelson and businessman and commentator Jeff Banks. Jeff Banks, I'll start with you.
2: Well, I was there. So I joined the Unite march at Euston Station. There weren't massive crowds. I mean, it was just when I actually joined, it took me some time, probably an hour and three quarters, to get down to the junction with the Aldwych. So the crowd stretched all the way back there. So the numbers were massive.
1: Well, they seem to think it was 60,000.
2: Me, I'd have put it closer to 200,000.
1: Right.
2: Just in fact, when you think of the length of that roadway, and I compare that to the walkway at Wembley, it was at least twice that. Right. So that's the only judgment I've got. Was I aware of two-tier policing? Absolutely not. I think the police, they were there, and they weren't being confrontational. In fact, when I got to Trafalgar Square, there were some guys that had a few beers and they climbed up on one of the statues and the police very politely told them to get down. The guys climbed down, the police helped them down. They didn't arrest them. So the whole thing was very convivial. I mean, there was a nice atmosphere. The police were quite jovial as I was walking down, waving, shaking hands with people. I then went over at about 4 o'clock to the other march at Green Park, just to see what was going on there. And there there were people that were actually masked up, faces covered, but the police weren't doing anything about that. Mm. So again, they were holding back. So I think my opinion is the Met actually handled it in very well yesterday. There was no aggression, and they certainly weren't acting more harshly on the Unite March than they were on the
1: Unite
2: stadium.
1: March had facial recognition cameras.
0: Yeah, and the reason for that was that, I mean, you were both there and I wasn't, so just to say right from the start. But the police had mounted an intelligence-led operation. They thought troublemakers were going to come into the Unite March. They didn't. They were wrong, but that's fine. So facial recognition was used. As a result, they managed to arrest somebody who was wanted for running over someone in Birmingham. So it did actually work. I think at the end of all this, especially from what Jeff had just said, we should be really grateful we live in a country where two marches like this with completely rival ideas can take place in the same place at the same time. I was just really proud to be British yesterday.
1: Well, I would say that, you know, there should have been facial recognition cameras on both marches. You either do one for, you know, you do either none or both. Do you know what I mean? Because actually, they caught somebody who's run somebody over, and then maybe you never know what's going on in the other march. Also, I don't think you should be allowed to come to a protest with your face completely masked. I think that's...
2: But do you know one of the things, Nana, that I think incited it was Keir Starmer, right at the very beginning of the week, almost inciting aggravation with that kind of like statement that he put out, that already presuming that the Unite the Kingdom was going to be aggravation.
1: Yeah, well,
2: so he really was responsible, in my opinion, not the Met.
1: Yeah, well, you know, I will take that and tackle that in my niggle, Jeff, because I thought that was very unimpressive and he was actually wrong.
2: Yeah.
1: On the issue of facial recognition at the Unite the Kingdom rally, Deputy Assistant Commissioner James Harmon previously said, the event is expected to attract significant numbers, and we have intelligence which indicates that there is likely to be a threat to public safety from some who might be in attendance. Live facial recognition won't be deployed within the assembly or rally points of either protest or on the route itself. Wow. All right, well, stay with me. First, though, let's check out the weather in Europe.
3: Ready to soak up that holiday sunshine?
8: Won't we need some cover?
3: No worries. All sorted.
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10: Hello. Plenty of settled weather over the coming days for much of Europe as generally high pressure builds. Sunny spells across the Canaries through the rest of the weekend into Monday. On the sunny side and dry across much of Spain and Portugal. Showers, though, some of these heavy across France, northern Italy, but drier further south and across into Greece and Turkey as well. Temperatures rising 25, 26 Celsius. Plenty of sunshine to come over the coming days.
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1: Well, good afternoon. You're with me. I'm Nana Aquare. This is GB News. It's 10 minutes to 4 o'clock. We're live on TV, online and on digital radio. Let's travel over to the United States and speak to the host of the Politics People podcast, Paul Dudridge, and find out what's going stateside. Now, Trump has apparently delivered 12 straight months of zero border crossings. Hear that? Zero. Wow.
20: Yeah, I'm glad you emphasised that. All the time the politicians in the UK are telling you that, oh, we need new legislation, we need deals with the French, we need deals with XYZ before we can carry out the one simple thing of protecting the border. Trump now, 12 months, as good as zero, basically. It's like down 94%. We have this thing on the southern border where there's like 100... In May 2024... And this is where the figures are taken from. 170,000 people tried crossing the border. 68,000 of them were released into the US in May 2024. Now, none of them are being released into the US. And it's been 12 straight months. As Trump always said, you know, you don't need a new law. You need a new president. And it's important to remember that, yeah. That it keeps being... I listen to GB News and the complications coming out of number 10, these smashing the gangs, these deals with the French. It's like, no, you can stop it if you want to. If they're not stopping it, they don't want to.
1: And it seems very odd that they wouldn't want to do that. And they're almost literally in this country avoid talking about it. And if you dare talk about it, then you're heading towards the far right. Now, I want to ask you about Donald Trump, because he went to China. He took some heavyweights with him. Very wisely. He didn't go with a begging bowl like Rachel Reeves or come back with boat engines like his Starmer. But he apparently sipped some champagne. He's supposed to be teetotal. Is this true?
20: He's famously teetotal. And I'm trying to get to the bottom of this. The White House and the Chinese representatives, nobody's actually completely clear on what he sipped. I mean, he is notoriously teetotal. And there's some discussion that did they substitute the champagne? Because you've seen him on the news report. Some discussion that they substituted his champagne for something that looked alike. But when he drank it, he sort of grimaced. So he didn't look like a guy that regularly drinks alcohol, but didn't want to offend his hosts. So, as I said, has Trump broken his lifelong aversion to alcohol to appease his hosts in China? We don't know yet. And listen, I'm thinking it's the most important story of the week, but I'd like to find out because of the way his, you know, he's always been anti-alcohol because of the tragic end of his brother, who he hero worshipped. And so, Trump this week seen sipping champagne. And if he did that, again, what another great gesture that he'd be prepared to do that for the sake of his country.
1: Yeah, bless him. And also, his mobile phone is finally released. Why did they take it?
20: I know. So Trump, I love this. We've got a president who's actually banging out merch at the same time. It's fantastic. We've had the hats. We've had the gold sneakers. We've been promised this phone. We've been promised this phone for years. And now it's finally getting released, I think, this week. And it's this Trump mobile phone. And to all intents and purposes, it looks like many other phones, but gold.
1: Oh, okay.
20: And it's running Android. Like his hair, exactly. But yes, finally, we're going to see this Trump gold phone. So yes, it's there probably on Trump's door somewhere.
1: Maybe
20: but yeah,
1: I love hair on the side of it. And what about the ballroom? Apparently, the White House, the ballroom that he's building is going to have a hospital on it. Really?
20: I know, they're sticking a hospital in it. You know that he keeps adding to it. This is the thing. They keep kind of going like, hey, this is going over budget. It's like, no, it's getting bigger and bigger and getting cheaper and cheaper. This week we find this ballroom, this protested ballroom, is going to have a hospital. It's going to have a hospital. And it's just like, this guy is, it's going to, his extensions to the White House are bigger and larger scale than the actual White House. It's going to have a fully working hospital in it.
1: Paul Duddridge, he is box office just like you. Thank you very much, Paul Duddridge, host of the Politics People podcast. Stay with me. Next, my niggle. I'll be asking just what planet are Labour on. But first, let's get an update with your weather.
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21: Good afternoon and welcome to your GB News weather update from the Met Office. Well, we have showers and longer spells of rain as we head into the new week. Initially cool, but it does look like there's signs of things warming up. So out there at the moment, we have got the low pressure situated to the north, bringing this slow moving weather front, and then westerly winds drawing in further showers as we go through this evening and overnight. That band of rain will continue to clear its way northwards across Orkney and Shetland. Otherwise, for most of us, it's a showery picture. More longer spells of rain initially across Northern Ireland into northwestern England, then running down into Wales and the southwest. Some of this rain could be heavy at times. Clearest and driest conditions to the east and across Scotland and Northern Ireland. If we see any clear skies, that's where temperatures could fall. A touch of frost possible, but also a few mist and fog patches. So to start Monday morning, it's a much brighter start out there across northern parts of Scotland with plenty of sunshine. To the south of that, though, showery outbreaks of rain. Across Northern Ireland, some brightness further towards the south and west, but a few showers here. Otherwise, across much of England and Wales, especially western areas, that's where we have showery outbreaks of rain, a bright but fresh start in the east. As we head through the morning, this band of rain will continue to push its way eastwards. It breaks up and then we'll start to see more showers developing as we head through the afternoon, even into parts of Scotland, turning drier across Northern Ireland, but hazy sunshine ahead of the next frontal system. Temperatures ranging from up to 14 to possibly 16 or 17 in the south and east. So we'll see showers continuing as we go through Monday evening. They'll start pushing their way north and eastwards and then replaced by wet and windy conditions as we go overnight and into Tuesday. So outbreaks of rain for some of us, followed by showers, similar theme onto Wednesday, but otherwise temperatures will be rising.
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26: 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UK only. Entrance must be 18 or over. Lines close at 4pm on the 26th of June. 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
1: Hello, good afternoon and welcome to GB News. We're live on TV, online and on digital radio. I'm Nana Akwe. It's 4 o'clock and for the next few hours, me and my panel will be taking on some of the big topics hitting the headlines right now. This show is all about opinion. It's mine, it's theirs and of course it's yours. We'll be debating, discussing and at times we will disagree, but no one will be cancelled. So joining me for the next few hours, political commentator Nigel Nelson and businessman and commentator Jeff Banks. Coming up in my niggle.
5: Way! Yeah! Nice to meet you all! Yeah! Yeah! Well, I mean, I the fact I aren't supposed to like black people, but these people seem amazing.
1: Yes, was London really taken over by the far right yesterday? I mean, really? I went down there and had a look for myself. You won't want to miss my thoughts and comparisons with the Akbar rally. Then coming up, Wes Streeting ups the ante and calls Brexit a catastrophic mistake as he positions himself for a potential leadership contest and looks to distance himself from Andy Burnham. I'll be bringing you the latest developments. Then in the interview, joining me, Timothy Cho, who escaped North Korea and is now rebuilding his life in the UK. He has an extraordinary story that you won't want to miss. Then in the Great British Debate with Wes Streeting and Andy Burnham seeking to scrap Brexit and rejoin the EU if they become Prime Minister, I'll be asking, are we better off sticking with Sir Keir Starmer? I've got a poll up live on gbnews.com. Please cast your vote and answer that question. I'd love to hear what you think. But before we get started, do your latest news with Aaron Armstrong.
7: Thank you very much indeed, Nana. Good afternoon to you. Minute past four. Our top stories. The Culture Secretary has challenged Wes Streeting's remarks about rejoining the EU in an apparent rift over the issue at the top of the Labour Party. Lisa Nandy says her former cabinet colleague risks restarting Brexit wars with his call to rejoin the bloc, describing his position as odd. Europe looks set to become an issue in any future leadership contest. Andy Burnham says there may be a long-term case for rejoining the EU, but insists he will not be campaigning on that issue in the upcoming by-election in Makerfield, a Brexit voting constituency. Ms Nandy says winning the by-election will be tough for Mr Burnham and told Camilla Tominey a fresh debate about the EU's not what the country wants.
9: I watched what Wes had to say quite carefully yesterday, and he's a friend of mine and deserves to be taken seriously. But I think it is a bit odd to respond to the absolute roar of noise that we heard last Thursday. We got an absolute kicking at the polls, and it hurt, and it still hurts. And to respond to that with re-entering the European Union seems to me to be a fundamental misreading of what people are asking us for.
7: Well, the Conservative leader, Cammie Badenoch, has accused Labour of putting a leadership contest ahead of the national interest.
10: Labour are now 100% focused on themselves and not on the country. Of course, Andy Burnham is doing this to challenge Keir Starmer. Mm. Why else has someone given up their seat specifically for this purpose? And all the while, I tell you what Labour are talking about. They're not talking about the economy. You look at the spike in gilt yields in the market. They're not talking about bringing down welfare. They're not talking about defence. This is just their own personal psychodrama.
7: Police officers protecting the royal family at Windsor Castle are under investigation over allegations they slept while on duty. The Met's Professional Standards Department will assess whether any officers should be placed on restricted duties. In June last year, an intruder managed to scale a wall and get into a restricted area before he was arrested. It's understood the royal family are aware about the investigation and a decision is expected before the end of next week. The Met Police say 43 arrests were made during two rival London protests yesterday, including 11 hate crime-related offences. 20 people detained were linked to the Unite the Kingdom protests, while 12 were associated with a pro-Palestinian Nakba Day march. Some 4,000 officers were deployed to deal with the gatherings at an estimated cost of £4.5 million. And the Met says around 60,000 people attended yesterday's demonstration, the Unite demonstration. That's almost half of the estimated attendance from last year. The World Health Organization has declared a public health emergency over an Ebola outbreak in the Democratic Republic of Congo and neighbouring Uganda. All but two of more than 300 suspected cases were recorded in the DRC, but the WHO says significant uncertainties about the true number of those infected and the geographical spread remain. And the virus is highly contagious, it spread through bodily fluids and could also be caught from infected animals. There are currently no approved drugs or vaccines for the current strain. It is thought to have a fatality rate of around 50%. Four people have been killed in Russia overnight after Ukraine unleashed its biggest attack on Moscow in over a year. Russia's defence ministry said more than 1,000 Ukrainian drones were downed across the country over the past 24 hours. Ukraine's president, Volodymyr Zelensky, had vowed retribution for Russian strikes on the capital, Kyiv, on Friday. Iran's announced plans to charge fees for ships trying to go through the Strait of Hormuz. The Iranian Parliament's National Security Committee announced the mechanism to control traffic through the key international shipping lane will be unveiled soon. It comes after Donald Trump said Chinese President Xi Jinping agreed with him that Tehran must open the strait. Beijing, though, has given no indication that it will step in. The US president was in China for 2 days of talks with the Chinese leader. Police Scotland says two officers were seriously injured by violence in Glasgow city centre after Celtic's premiership win against Hearts. Fans took to the streets to celebrate the dramatic final day decider, which Celtic won to make it five titles in a row. The force says they were met with unacceptable violence and hostility when they went into a crowd to deal with a medical emergency, with bottles and missiles thrown. 14 arrests were made. Police say more are likely to follow. The Church of Scotland officially apologised for its historical support and involvement in the transatlantic slave trade. At a meeting of the General Assembly in Edinburgh, delegates from Scotland's largest religious denomination were joined by ministers from Nigeria, Ghana and Jamaica. The Church of Scotland say they are sorry for having collectively and individually contributed to and benefited from the enslavement of people of African descent. And the government's looking into a potential bid to host the Paralympic and Olympic Games in the north of England in the 2040s. It's part of an ambition to drive regeneration in towns and cities through sport. Now, if it did succeed, it would be the first game staged in Britain since London 2012. You're up to date with the headlines. More coming up at 4:30.
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1: 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It is fast approaching 8 minutes after 4:00. I'm Nana Aquia. The Labour Party have lost the room. On Friday, we were warned about the dangers of the Unite the Kingdom rally by our Prime Minister at the moment, Sir Keir Starmer.
12: Tomorrow's march in London is a reminder of what we're up against in the battle of our values. The organisers, including convicted thugs and racists, are peddling hatred and division, plain and simple. Their goal is to convince people that Britain's problems are caused by those living alongside them. But that is not the Britain that I know. This is a country built on decency, fairness, and respect. A country that is at its best when people from different backgrounds come together in common purpose.
1: Is he talking about this rally?
13: I'm just sick and tired of the way the country's going, how it's just being run by the government. Keir Starmer doesn't care about us, doesn't care what we want. He's absolutely ruining the country, flooding it with illegal immigration. He's not stopping it.
1: Or maybe Keir Starmer actually means this rally, the pro-Palestine Nakba one.
14: We've seen signs today that there's blood on the hands of Sir Keir Starmer, that no to Farage, no to Robinson, no to Donald Trump, no to fascism. We're seeing all sorts of signs like that. We've heard chants and seen signage of from the river to the sea, Palestine will be free, which, as we know, is often considered a very controversial statement to make.
1: See, I'm a bit confused, Keir. You talk about sowing division, but as far as I can see, your speech right there did exactly that.
12: The organisers, including convicted thugs and racists, are peddling hatred and division.
1: But guess what, Keir? You were wrong. There's egg on your face. There were only 43 arrests a whole day, and that's for both protests, adding that they proceeded largely without significant incident. And actually, the pro-Palestine march was full of people chanting from the river to the sea, chanting Tommy Robinson should be shot in the neck like Charlie Kirk. Disgusting. Can you imagine if the Unite the Kingdom rally had any such equivalence? That's why the people of this country are fed up of you all here. And that includes Wes Streeting and Andy Burnham, who would both be prepared to overturn a democratic mandate. During the march and at kick-off time for the FA Cup, great timing, Wes, I suspect perhaps he thought we wouldn't notice, Wes Streeting announced that his wish to stand for the Labour leadership. He told us what he'd do about Brexit.
15: The biggest economic opportunity we have is on our doorstep. We need a new special relationship with the EU because Britain's future lies with Europe and one day, back in the European Union.
1: Andy Burnham also expressed his wish to go back into the EU.
16: Are you in favour of rejoining the European Union?
17: I've said in the long term there is a, you know, there is a case for that, but I'm not advocating that in this by-election. In fact, what I am saying is focus now domestically. Britain has got to focus very much on the here and now.
1: Well, at least he realised that openly planning to undo Brexit whilst contesting a seat where people voted to leave by two-thirds and in a reform stronghold was a bad idea. But we know that he wants to rejoin as well. They are so out of touch. Rather than attempting to overturn a democratic mandate, how about you focus your efforts on protecting our borders? Instead, their rhetoric just reveals the contempt that this despicable government have for the British people. Well, it's 12 minutes after 4 o'clock. You're with me. I'm Nana Akwir on GB News. We're live on TV, online and on digital radio. Don't forget as well, you can stream the show live on YouTube. Now, coming up this hour in the Great British Debate, I'm asking, is Britain becoming ungovernable? As yet another Prime Minister finds himself fighting for his job, I'll be asking, how is it that Britain is burning through Prime Ministers as if something, you know, as if there's no tomorrow? Can anything be done to stop Downing Street becoming a revolt? revolving door. So in the Great British Debate, I'm asking, is Britain becoming ungovernable? Then in the next Great British Debate, should Labour clamp down on welfare spending? It has been revealed that benefit claimants bought more than 500,000 discounted tickets to tourist attractions, including the Tower of London and Kensington Palace. And unfortunately, those who are working aren't well, they're at work. So in the Great British Debate, I'm asking, should Labour clamp down on welfare spending, for goodness sake? And I'll be covering the shocking story of the former BBC News boss who has claimed that she was driven out of the top job by trans activists. I'll be speaking to a former BBC insider and asking what on earth is going on. Well, all of that is coming up. As ever, send me your thoughts, post your comments at gbnews.com/your say. So I'm joined now by journalist and member of Chatham House, Dr. Hamid Khan. Dr. Khan, thank you very much for joining me. Let's start with the speech that Keir Starmer put forward. Some might say that in a way it was almost an incitement. And he obviously didn't deliberately mean it that way, but it was, he was kind of talking about something that hadn't happened in a very negative manner, as though that would be an inevitable outcome.
4: We all know what labeled our views about extreme right wing, whether it is Tim Robinson or anyone. And I believe that we have to understand that any kind of, any peaceful protest with everybody's right, equal right within British values, within, the laws of United Kingdom. But the only thing is that we have to understand that what outcome is coming from this kind of protest. What is the outcome? The outcome is, I would say that sadly, it is damaging the social fabric of Britain. It is damaging the multiculturalism and the ideal situation which we had for many, many decades, that it is a country of harmony and acceptance from all the religions, for all the religions and all the races. But if it's going to be targeting one race or one religion, eventually it will damage and tarnish the whole society, where we have we always say the proudly about the British values. Second thing, we have to understand that there is no doubt that at the moment reform politics has been very much accepted within, we have seen in recent local elections as well. But the thing is that, is it going to be beneficial in the longer run for the Britain or not? Because we have seen, nobody will defend the criminals, nobody will defend the offenders, nobody will defend the illegal immigrants. But we have to consider about the legal legal residents, about the legal British naturalized citizens. We have to consider their contribution. We have to consider their contribution in health sector. We have to consider their contribution in social welfare. We have to consider their contribution in hospitality, in labor class. The whole, if you look at the entire system, I believe that if you go through the facts and figures, even in the grooming gangs and other, all the things, nobody will defend the offenders or criminals. But at the same time, that they want a kind of recognition and appreciation across the board, even from the right wings, about the contribution of all the races and the religions, living with harmony.
1: What is damaging British values? Are you saying that the Unite the Kingdom rally was damaging British values, or are you saying that the pro-Palestine protest was damaging British values?
4: To be very honest, they're both in their own ways. To be very honest, they both, when they go for the extreme ideology, when they talk about the, when they give the slogans of any kind of violent slogans from any side, are damaging. First, secondly, with the extreme right wing, it is going to be damaging in longer term, because they are talking about the local changes. They are talking about
1: Did you attend either of these rallies, just out of interest, Hamid?
4: No, I didn't. I've been watching very closely.
1: Why would a rally called Unite the Kingdom, which brought together all parts of the United Kingdom, and there were, flags from Iran and Israel and all of that, and they were just coming together to show their displeasure at the government, but also coming together to demand that the government protect the borders and for the people in the country, why would that be something that is divisive?
4: I'll tell you. The only thing is, if you look at the the way they are treating everyone with the same brush, that is the main concern. You cannot treat everybody with the same brush. If you look at the speeches, from the far right, their speeches are brushing everybody equally based on their religion. We are talking about that narrative. The narrative must be very clear that anybody who's involved in illegal activities, yes, he should be punished.
1: I'm confused, right? That is fine. Nobody's going to argue that somebody who does something criminally negligent or bad right now, right here, shouldn't be punished. But at the same time, if you've done that and you've served your time for your crime or whatever it is, then you should be treated normally and fairly just like everybody else. There's no problem with that at all. Absolutely. But I would say that just looking at the two, one was promoting unity and the other one, they were chanting things like Charlie Kirk, stabbing someone in the neck like Charlie Kirk.
4: They were
1: chanting from the river to the sea. My point is that those chants would not have been allowed in the United Kingdom. If there had been anything that was slightly like that, that wouldn't have been allowed. Keir Starmer was wrong. He got it the wrong way around.
4: Agreed. Definitely, Nana. Nobody's allowed to have such kind of chanting where they will do Charlie Kirk comparison or anything. There is no margin for that. But at the same time, on the name of unity, if somebody is trying to bring the division, they should be held answerable as well.
1: But that wasn't the case, though. But I agree with you. And I'm sure the people who organised the march would agree with the same thing. So the whole thing, I just sometimes hear the word unite the kingdom. Everybody's together. People are chanting all different creeds, colours, religions and everything. I was there. I saw it with my own two eyes. I don't understand why there was such animosity towards that from our government when they were quite okay to facilitate a march that would allow, and we've seen it time and time again, week in, week out, people chanting from the river to the sea. Jewish people would never go anywhere near that march. And, covering their faces, calling literally everyone under the sun that they don't like all sorts of names and threatening death to certain people. That did not happen at the United Kingdom rally, but it did happen at the other one.
4: Nana, definitely in such situation, the law must prevail. The law must find their way. If somebody is hiding and covering their faces and doing any kind of slogans or anything, the law must deal with them very strictly. There is no doubt. And government, I agree with you, that should not facilitate one to another on preferably in terms of when they are using their basic right of protest or basic right of public gathering. There is no doubt about it.
1: Yes.
4: But at the same time, I only urge one thing. That is that in the longer run, we have to understand that the 6%, over 4 million Muslims are living in United Kingdom now, right?
1: Yes.
4: Legally living, contributing in the GDP growth more than an average indigenous white people. On the other hand, if you look at the criminal records, I always mention that the rate of crime in other indigenous white or other communities is higher than the
1: Where do you get those figures from? Because there's, in comparison to the number of Muslims, you're actually the right way. You're the right way around now. Don't turn the camera around because then you go to the side. I don't know where you're getting the figures from to say that Muslims are contributing more than the indigenous white people in this country. And again,
4: I think
1: that's sort of slightly, again, that's kind of divisive rhetoric. The very thing that you said that wasn't really acceptable. That's just not that, because indigenous white. Don't you mean the British people? Because British people are contributing to the economy.
4: You've gone sideways
1: again. This is perfect. Your camera is good like this. That's good. No, stop. Don't do it again because you go sideways. This is your straight up, your normal. This is fine.
4: They all are British. I believe they all are equally contributing. The only point I want to make is that whosoever is contributing legally and with their effort, they should have not been discriminated in any way.
1: But they weren't. There was no discrimination about somebody who contributes more or less. It was really the rally in the Kingdom.
4: They are practicing their legal right.
1: That's fine, but I'm not sure that comparisons of one religion contributing more than the indigenous white people that's helpful. I'm not sure where that goes with this conversation. I think we're just talking about the government acting quite unfairly and not connecting with what the British people actually want.
4: There's no justification for that from the government. If the government treat unjustified or unfairly to one protester to another, it must be condemned. I have no doubt
1: Absolutely.
4: about
1: Absolutely. Listen, I have to leave it there, Hamid. We're going to have a longer section together and talk more. You've gone sideways again. I'm going to have to leave it there.
8: I'm sorry.
1: That's Dr. Hamid Khan. Thank you so much. He's a journalist and a member of Chatham House. Right, you're with me. I'm Nana Akwaye. This is GB News. Still to come in my interview, Timothy Cho, who escaped North Korea and is now rebuilding his life in UK, will be joining me. I can't wait to hear his story. But next in the Great British Debate, I'm asking, is Britain becoming ungovernable? This is GB News.
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3: Chelsea have confirmed the appointment of Xavi Alonso as the club's new manager. The Spaniard has signed on a four-year deal and is set to take over at Stamford Bridge on July the 1st. The Blues described Alonso as one of the most respected figures in the modern game, with the Spaniard saying how it fills him with immense pride to become manager of this great club. Alonso added, "We want to build a team capable of competing consistently at the highest level and fighting for trophies. There is great talent in the squad and huge potential at this football club, and it will be my great honour to lead it." That's the latest sport. 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
11: Minutes after 4 o'clock, if you just tuned in, we start at 3. What? No, there's no rallies today. No excuses. 3 o'clock next time, be there, I'll be square. Right, I'm Nana Aquare, welcome. This is GB News, we are Britain's number one news channel. Right, it's time now for the Great British Debate, and I'm asking, is Britain becoming ungovernable? Now, there was a time that Prime Minister were like accused of staying for too long. Margaret Thatcher served 11 years, Tony Blair, 10, and even John Major, 7. But those days are gone. Theresa May was only Prime Minister for 3 years. Boris Johnson also served 3, despite winning a big majority in 2019. Who can forget Liz Truss and her infamous 45 days in office? Her successor, Rishi Sunak, spent 2 years as Prime Minister before being booted out in the election in 2024. And now Keir Starmer is fighting to keep his job after less than 2 years in office. So, for the Great British Debate this hour, I'm asking, is Britain actually becoming ungovernable? Well, joining me now, GB News senior political commentator Nigel Nelson and businessman and commentator Jeff Banks. Nigel.
12: Well, it's certainly becoming more difficult to govern, I think. You mentioned two people there, and I think one of the problems is we haven't had any outstanding prime ministers since Tony Blair and before that, Margaret Thatcher. That's why they got 3 terms in office, because they were outstanding. Now, I didn't agree with Margaret Thatcher, but that doesn't mean that she didn't have a direction for the country and she put it into practice. There's also, I think, a load of other things that have happened, that the everything changed a bit after the 2008 financial crash. That started causing, well, obviously causes financial chaos. Then we had Brexit, which caused political chaos. You've then got international shocks, which we're not in control of, COVID, Ukraine, Iran.
11: Nigel, if you run the country, things will happen. I can't even take these as excuses as to why they all failed. It's because those are actually global issues. Being Prime Minister is a global international job, and these are things that can affect it, but you have to be able to cope. I mean, you know, Margaret Thatcher, Falkland Islands, she dealt with that. You know,
12: sure,
11: the issues, Tony Blair, Afghanistan, they've all had things they've had to deal with. That's the job. If that's not the job, what are they meant to do? Just sit around and everything's going to be hunky-dory?
12: But the point I'm making is there are things that happen that aren't the fault of governments, any government.
11: So what? It's how they respond. Jeff Banks.
13: I think if we went back to that march on Saturday of like thousands and thousands of people that turned up that want to be governed. Mm. So are they ungovernable people? No, they're not. They get a call to actually bowl up in London, thousands of people that turned up that want to be governed. Mm. So are they ungovernable people? No, they're not. They get a call to actually bowl up in London with it.

0: I look at Keir Starmer, a lawyer that actually maybe was very good at his job. A lot of people say, oh, behind the scenes, he's a nice guy. Is he a leader? Absolutely not. And did he, given 14 years that he had to put in position a structure, a strategy and a policy that he could then run with, didn't even get come equipped with that. And then a bunch of people that are amateurs, they're not able to put into action any strategy anyway. So if they had the right strategy, the right people in place, could they govern? Everybody would listen to them. Just the wrong people. Mm. That's what we're looking for.
1: What about that? I mean, you've got Bridget Phillipson. Oh, my goodness. She's almost destroyed the private school sector with all her changes, which were just unnecessary. You've got Rachel Reeves, who talked about a £22 billion black hole. Now she's fallen in it and doubled it, literally. I mean, you've got David Lammy, who the things that he comes up with is getting rid of juries. I mean, what is going on? This is not, they're not governing the country properly, are they?
2: Well, I mean, that is actually a question of judgment, whether you think, for instance, that people should pay so parents can choose where they send their kids, or whether those parents should pay for it themselves. So,
1: well, they're paying twice, aren't they? So it doesn't make any sense to punish them. But all I'm saying is, things that you didn't need to change, you're getting your hands involved.
2: Yeah, I think that
1: when the whole place is falling apart.
2: Yes, mistakes have been made. This was my point that, again, I think Jeff alluded to too. When you look at people like Margaret Thatcher and Tony Blair, what they actually had was a foundational set of beliefs that they came into government with. And when they were governing, they roughly kept to those beliefs. So with Margaret Thatcher, it was the belief in the free market and its ability to solve most economic problems. With Tony Blair, it was the idea that you could pick the best from left and right and put it together in what he called his third way. So they were guided all the way through. And I can't think of a prime minister other than those two in the last 45 years who's had that.
1: Yeah.
0: I agree completely. But I think what we are looking for, and what the people were that turned up on Saturday, they are willing to be governed. So if the debate is, is Britain ungovernable? No, it can be. The people are ready for it. But you need the right level of leadership, you need the right strategy, the right ideas that are going to get us back into affordable energy, manufacturing again, protect the borders, all of those very simple things that people are actually asking for. Somebody that comes in that's actually got the power of a leader, like a Donald Trump, whether you like him or you don't like him, has actually got the charisma to lead and people are willing to follow.
2: But do you not think that one of the things that has also happened over the last 20 years is social media, which has made people more impatient for the kind of changes they want? And it's just not realistic in the sense of being deliverable.
0: I don't think it's made them impatient. I think it's just made them knowledgeable. So, everybody complains about social media.
2: Well, there's a lot of rubbish on it.
0: I think it's a very good thing. So there may be some rubbish on it, but there's a lot of very good stuff on social media. I have become more knowledgeable on a lot of facts as a result of it. So it's a good thing. I've forgotten the name of the guy that invented the internet. He actually said he was doing the best thing he possibly could for mankind, and at the same time, the worst thing. So there's a lot of accuracy in that. Ian, somebody whose name was.
1: But what about the I've got to go because I've got to get to the news. But when we come back, we can talk about it. What about the actual political order? So, for example, the civil service, this or that. So even if you did have a good idea, you'd probably never be able to get it through. So it's very difficult to get different policies through. Briefly, Nigel.
2: Yeah, and the other thing, we've now got five-party politics where we used to have two. That's complicated the issue and put a strain on the democratic process.
1: Well, what do you mean that there's been more opinion than two parties have lost their stranglehold on the country because they're useless.
2: That's the way of putting it, yes.
1: 33 minutes after 4 o'clock, this is GB News still to come with Timothy Chow, an inspirational man. My interview, I'll be finding out more about his life. He's dedicated it to helping others since escaping North Korea. But next in the Great British Debate, I'm asking, should Labour clamp down on welfare spending? First, your latest news headlines with Aaron Armstrong.
3: Thanks, Nana. Good afternoon to you. Our headlines from the GB newsroom. A row's broken out at the top of the Labour Party over rejoining the EU after Wes Streeting said Britain's future lies with Europe. Culture Secretary Lisa Nandy has described the comments as odd. The Met Police says an urgent investigation is underway into allegations a number of Royal Protection officers left their posts unattended and slept

0: while on duty at Windsor Castle. A decision is expected before the end of next week. The Met Police has said 43 arrests were made yesterday at two competing protests in central London. More than 4,000 officers were deployed to manage a zone between a Unite the Kingdom rally and a pro-Palestinian demonstration. Police Scotland says two officers were seriously injured when violence broke out in Glasgow city centre after Celtic's premiership win against Hearts. 14 arrests were made. The force said they were met with unacceptable violence and hostility. And the government's looking into a potential bid for the north of England to host the Olympic and Paralympic Games in the 2040s. You're up to date with the headlines. More coming up at 5.
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2: Good afternoon and welcome to your GB News weather update from the Met Office. Well, we have showers and longer spells of rain as we head into the new week. Initially cool, but it does look like there's signs of things warming up. So out there at the moment, we have got the low pressure situated to the north, bringing this slow moving weather front, and then westerly winds drawing in further showers as we go through this evening and overnight. That band of rain will continue to clear its way northwards across Orkney and Shetland. Otherwise, for most of us, it's a showery picture. More longer spells of rain initially across Northern Ireland into northwestern England, then running down into Wales and the southwest. Some of this rain could be heavy at times. Clearest and driest conditions to the east and across Scotland and Northern Ireland. If we see any clear skies, that's where temperatures could fall. A touch of frost possible, but also a few mist and fog patches. So to start Monday morning, it's a much brighter start out there across northern parts of Scotland with plenty of sunshine. To the south of that, though, showery outbreaks of rain. Across Northern Ireland, some brightness further towards the south and west, but a few showers here. Otherwise, across much of England and Wales, especially western areas, that's where we have showery outbreaks of rain, a bright but fresh start in the east. As we head through the morning, this band of rain will continue to push its way eastwards. It breaks up and then we'll start to see more showers developing as we head through the afternoon, even into parts of Scotland, turning drier across Northern Ireland, but hazy sunshine ahead of the next frontal system. Temperatures ranging from up to 14 to possibly 16 or 17 in the south and east. So we'll see showers continuing as we go through Monday evening. They'll start pushing their way north and eastwards and then replaced by wet and windy conditions as we go overnight and into Tuesday. So outbreaks of rain for some of us, followed by showers, similar theme onto Wednesday, but otherwise temperatures will be rising.
3: No persecuted Christian should have to walk alone. Hi, my name is Pat Allerton and I'm the vicar of St Peter's Notting Hill in London. I'm a supporter of Help the Persecuted. War has erupted across the Middle East. 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
5: Welcome back. It's 38 minutes after 4 o'clock. This is a GB News. We are Britain's number one news channel. We're live on TV, online and on digital radio. I'm Nana Aguirre. And it's time now for the Great British Debate. And I'm asking, Britain's welfare bill is under fresh scrutiny. So is it time now for the government to, well, I'm asking, numbers are a record high. Should Labour clamp down on welfare spending? OK, so there's loads going on, but what do you think? Because as we see it, the welfare bill is under fresh scrutiny after benefit claimants bought more than 500,000 discounted tourist tickets last year. Now, some universal credit claimants paid as little as a pound to visit sites like the Tower of London. under schemes critics have dubbed a shadow welfare state. They say that full-paying visitors are helping cover the costs, leaving working families with a penalty for a day out. I mean, it just gets worse, doesn't it? So I'm asking, what do you think? Should Labour clamp down on welfare spending? They tried it once, but it didn't work. Well, joining me now, GB News' senior political commentator Nigel Nelson and businessman and commentator Jeff Banks. Jeff Banks.
6: I think you've actually got to face up to the reality that if you've got a few bob in your pocket and one of your friends needs help, then you can actually afford to help them and look after them. As we stand as a country at this moment in time, we can't afford the level of welfare. We're no longer a manufacturing company. We haven't got the income coming in. Our GDP is down. So our ability to actually bring money into the coffers is severely restricted. So therefore, our ability to actually help those people in need is restricted. So you have to reduce it. And that, once you've actually weaned people off going out to work, earning a living, putting in a shift, and it's actually more profitable to stay at home doing nothing than it is to actually go out to work, that's a very difficult task to actually turn that around. Now, unfortunately, that's the situation that we're in. For example, somebody that works for me that actually earns £50,000 a year, which for a young designer is quite high, take home, she actually goes away with £32,000. So out of that £32,000 to pay rent, maybe go on holiday occasionally, some of her friends are actually better off than her not working. Now, where's the inducement to actually want to go to work when welfare is actually a better position to be in? So we've now got 8 million people on welfare benefit, and we simply can't afford it, and we now have to change that around. And if this government is going to have any sign of survival, it's a problem that it has to address. Well, it's out of control.
5: Yeah, it does seem it. Look, 8.4 million people in this country are claiming universal credit. Of course, there are 13.2 million people receiving the state pension, and millions more claiming health and disability-related support. Now, that's a lot of people claiming benefits. So I don't object to people having the state pension at all. I think they've paid in to a system whilst others have received what they've paid in, so it has to work that eventually people can pay for them. And the pensioners, they can't necessarily just go out and get a job. But there are loads of people on welfare who shouldn't be on welfare.
7: Well, this is a good question. I mean, I think that Jeff's point there is that welfare should never pay more than work. Mm. So that is a principle, and certainly there was the principle when universal credit came in that was meant to operate. When it comes to getting tickets for things like Tower of London or whatever that are discounted, well, children are discounted and so are pensioners, so I'm not too bothered about that. What I think you need to do is not just go around slashing welfare arbitrarily, which is what Rachel Reeves planned to do with disability benefits.
5: Well, that was ridiculous.
7: Well, she was going to knock £5 billion off them without knowing what she was knocking £5 billion off. And so what we have now is a review by Sir Stephen Timms to find out who needs benefits, how much they need, and who doesn't need benefits. And that's the way to go forward. What you mustn't do is take it away from those who desperately need it, especially if you're disabled, can't get it, can't work. So if you go that route, you will save some money. You may not save the £5 billion as quickly as Rachel Reeves wanted, but you will save money. But you'll also ensure that people are protected.
5: Well, wasn't that the problem, that the sort of approach to it, which really actually punished people who actually needed welfare and clearly needed welfare, didn't work, which is why she got such backlash and now struggles to even get anything through.
7: And Labour backbenchers then objected to that and she had to drop it. And now we've got a proper review to find out.
5: How long will that take, Nigel?
7: Well, that's the other problem. I mean, if you do a review, you're not going to get the money immediately, which is what Rachel Reeves wanted. The idea is that the Stephen Timms should be reporting by the autumn.
5: So that's not as bad, but it's quite obvious. I mean, so people claiming anxiety. Yeah, there are young people as well. So, yeah, I get it that you can have... I'm not saying that mental health isn't something you can claim benefits for, but anxiety, really? I'm anxious. So we're all... Everybody has a level of anxiety just going about life. And if you're very young, then obviously you're going to be quite anxious because you're just starting out in work. Surely it's better to have these people in work than sitting at home twiddling their thumbs going, I'm anxious.
6: Yeah, I mean, I'm anxious every day. I think I should actually go on the benefit. I wish there was a day when I wasn't anxious. But I think, one of the problems that we have is, one, a lot of young people are now not being employed because of the hike in national insurance tax. So employers aren't hiring them because the cost of employing them is greater than their value. So that's put a lot of young people off the job market.
5: And the minimum wage.
6: And the minimum wage. Add that to it as well. So whereas somebody could actually leave college or university and maybe go and work as a shop assistant or whatever for a bit until they decide their career path, that doesn't happen anymore because people aren't hiring. So they're at home. They're in a position to now start claiming benefit. The spiral goes up. So until we actually get to a system where we become a much more tax proficient country, where you actually keep more of your income if you do go out to work, and therefore you are better off than if you are sitting at home doing nothing, and that is the fundamental change. So the 5 billion that Rachel Reeves was messing around with is a cup of tea compared to the bigger scheme of things.
5: All right, well, listen, this show's nothing without you and your views. Let's welcome our Great British Voice there, opportunity to be on the show. Tell us what they think about the topics we're discussing. Well, what do you think, Lee? Is it time they sort of got on with it and started to cut some of the welfare because it's costing us all a fortune?
8: Well, for the first time ever, I think in ever history, we now actually pay out more in benefits than we do take in with income tax. And that is absolutely just barmy. But we're wasting a lot of these benefits as well. 1.5 million foreign nationals are claiming benefits at the moment in this country. Why the hell are foreign nationals claiming benefits in this country? They may well be paying tax, but we wouldn't be allowed to do it in any other foreign country. We've also got things like ADHD. People are claiming for ADHD. They're getting top range cars for them as well. They're getting help for that. You know, ADHD, I've had two types of cancer. I couldn't work for 6 months, so I'm experienced at the benefits bit because I claimed benefits for 6 months while I was sick and couldn't work. But that was for literally not being able to work. I couldn't work. But when we've got ADHD and anxiety and that's being paid for in disability benefits, that's real.
5: It's a bit annoying for those of us who probably, I think I've probably got it. I think everyone's got it now. But obviously, I can still work, so I'm all right with it. I don't have ADHD. I'm not going to subscribe to that narrative. I don't have anything wrong with me. I'm very grateful for that. Lee, I'm going to have to leave it there. Really good to talk to you. That is Lee Webber. He's from Bedfordshire. He's our Great British Voice. Thank you. Right, stay with us. Let's check out the weather in Europe.
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12: Hello, plenty of settled weather over the coming days for much of Europe as generally high pressure builds. Sunny spells across the Canaries through the rest of the weekend into Monday. On the sunny side and dry across much of Spain and Portugal. Showers though, some of these heavy across France, northern Italy, but drier further south and across into Greece and Turkey as well. Temperatures rising 25, 26 Celsius. Plenty of sunshine to come over the coming days.
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5: Good afternoon, I'm Nana Okwe. This is GB News. Now, a big story here. A former BBC News boss has claimed she was driven out of the job, the top job, by trans activists. Fran Ashworth was the director of BBC News from 2018 to 2022 and has given an interview to Rob Burley, claiming that she had been bullied out of the role by gender ideologues employed by the corporation. Well, joining me now is Rob Burley, former BBC producer himself. Rob Burley, wow, what a story. I mean, I left the BBC, frankly, because I couldn't say what I thought, and I know exactly what she's saying. But tell us about that interview, because you got the interview.
22: I did, yeah. So I set out to essentially, it was because of the Supreme Court ruling about, you know, they reaffirmed that what we all know about sex, which is that there are men and women. That after that, I wanted to sort of look again at what was happening inside the BBC about that, because I'd noticed a lot of problems, but never systematically sort of approached it, which is what I was able to do. And as part of that, I interviewed Fran. And it was pretty striking what she had to say, and it's the first time she said anything since she left. And essentially, she talked about a general, what she called progressive madness, which was partly trans and mainly, and trans was the most prominent of the aspects of that, but also other things as well. And that whole totality of kind of pressure was one of the reasons that she kind of realised that a job she'd always loved, you know, for 40 years in the BBC, something she loved, she was ready to leave, because it was just impossible to manage it, really.
5: And what kind of pressure was she getting? So an example of the sort of things that she would be forced to either avoid saying or avoid focusing on.
22: I think what would happen would be that she would want to. Well, to be honest, it's a failure by management, like Fran, if we're honest. I think she identified there was a problem, and then she sought to kind of resolve it without really, you know, consistently saying in absolutely clear terms, this cannot continue. I think she was very much a sort of behind the scenes person, so she would try and cajole people into sort of taking a more sensible approach. And when that failed, over time, that became exhausting. And the bullying is really, the bullying is really a kind of culture there that is growing up around this issue, where particularly among younger members of staff, there is a sort of there is a kind of view on this issue that it's not a debate. There's no debate to be had. There's no discussion to be had. If you dare question any aspect of it, you are automatically labelled transphobic, and you're hateful, and you know you're all these extreme words, and that has power. People don't want to be. They don't like to be called those things. They don't like to be accused of that sort of thing. And if you remember, I know your channel will have covered this extensively. In all sorts of walks of life, it wasn't just the BBC. We've seen people be cancelled, people have their work removed from sale, or whatever it might be, their livelihood taken away, because they didn't toe the line on this particular issue. So Fran, I think, was that's what I think is what she's talking about. But even at a very senior level of the BBC, she wasn't really able to deal with it effectively.
5: Yeah. All right, well, listen, I do have to leave it there. Sadly, I could talk to you about this for a very long time, Rob Burley. But a great interview that you got with her. Thank you so much for that. That is a journalist and former BBC producer, Rob Burley himself. He wrote the piece in Unheard. Well, a BBC spokesperson said that BBC News has taken a number of actions relating to our reporting of sex and gender, including updating the News Star guidance, sharing new guidance, making our social affairs editor responsible for this coverage, and where they have concerns about particular stories, we've addressed them. We continually review our coverage to reflect the developments such as the Supreme Court ruling. Well, stay with me, ladies. More still to come. First, let's get an update with the weather.
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1: Good afternoon and welcome to your GB News weather update from the Met Office. Well, we have showers and longer spells of rain as we head into the new week. Initially cool, but it does look like there's signs of things warming up. So out there at the moment, we have got the low pressure situated to the north, bringing this slow moving weather front, and then westerly winds drawing in further showers as we go through this evening and overnight. That band of rain will continue to clear its way northwards across Orkney and Shetland. Otherwise, for most of us, it's a showery picture. More longer spells of rain initially across Northern Ireland into northwestern England, then running down into Wales and the southwest. Some of this rain could be heavy at times. Clearest and driest conditions to the east and across Scotland and Northern Ireland. If we see any clear skies, that's where temperatures could fall. A touch of frost possible, but also a few mist and fog patches. So to start Monday morning, it's a much brighter start out there across northern parts of Scotland with plenty of sunshine. To the south of that, though, showery outbreaks of rain. Across Northern Ireland, some brightness further towards the south and west, but a few showers here. Otherwise, across much of England and Wales, especially western areas, that's where we have showery outbreaks of rain, a bright but fresh start in the east. As we head through the morning, this band of rain will continue to push its way eastwards. It breaks up and then we'll start to see more showers developing as we head through the afternoon, even into parts of Scotland, turning drier across Northern Ireland, but hazy sunshine ahead of the next frontal system. Temperatures ranging from up to 14 to possibly 16 or 17 in the south and east. So we'll see showers continuing as we go through Monday evening. They'll start pushing their way north and eastwards and then replaced by wet and windy conditions as we go overnight and into Tuesday. So outbreaks of rain for some of us, followed by showers, similar theme onto Wednesday, but otherwise temperatures will be rising.
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2: I've been in Westminster for a long time, but I know that though power may be here, its effect on people's lives is across the whole of the country. We may be where rules are made, but it's where they're implemented that matters. Join me, Jacob Rees-Mogg, for forthright and frank discussion on where Britain has come from, where it's going, and where it will end up. That's State of the Nation, Monday to Thursday, 8 to 9 o'clock. Vox Populi, Vox Dei.
3: 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I'm a supporter of Help the Persecuted. 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
23: 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UK only. Entrance must be 18 or over. Lines close at 4 p.m. on the 26th of June. This is a network giveaway. Entries will be pooled. 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
5: Hello, good afternoon and welcome to GB News. We're live on TV, online and on digital radio. It is 5 o'clock. I'm Nana Aquia. And for the next few hours, me and my panel will be taking on some of the big topics hitting the headlines right now. This show is all about opinion. It's mine, it's theirs, and of course it is yours. We'll be debating, discussing, and at times we will disagree, but no one will be cancelled. So joining me for the next hour, GB News senior political commentator Nigel Nelson and businessman and commentator Jeff Banks. Right, so in my nickel this afternoon.
8: Way! Way! Yeah! Nice to meet you all! Yeah! Woo! Yeah! Well, I mean, the far right aren't supposed to like black people, but these people seem amazing.
5: So, was London really taken over by the far right yesterday? I mean, how ridiculous. I went there and had a look for myself. And if you missed my niggle, I talked about Keir Starmer, but also Wes Streeting and Andy Burnham. You can check it out. Head over to GB News, our YouTube channel, and you can catch it there. Now, Wes Streeting ups the ante and calls Brexit a catastrophic mistake as he positions himself for a potential leadership contest and looks to distance himself from Andy Burnham. I'll be bringing you all the developments on that. And then in the interview, joining me, Timothy Cho, who escaped North Korea and is now rebuilding his life in the UK. He has an extraordinary story that you will not want to miss. And also later in the Great British Debate, with Wes Streeting and Andy Burnham seeking to scrap Brexit and rejoin the EU if they became Prime Minister, I'll be asking, are we actually better off sticking with Sir Keir Starmer? My poll is live on gbnews.com. Please answer that poll question. I look forward to seeing what you make of it. But before we get started, your latest news with Aaron Armstrong.
24: Thank you, Nana. Very good evening to you. A minute past five here in the GB newsroom. The Culture Secretary says it will be a personal decision for the Prime Minister over whether he takes part in a possible leadership contest. Lisa Nandy criticised speculation about a battle for the top job as froth and nonsense, but voiced support for Andy Burnham to be back in Parliament at the heart of power, saying his focus is on issues like the cost of living and transport are exactly where Labour needs to be. However, she criticised Wes Streeting for restarting Brexit wars by calling to rejoin the European Union yesterday in his pitch to oust Sir Keir Starmer. Lisa Nandy says she's standing by the Prime Minister.
25: I've served in Keir's shadow cabinet and then cabinet for 6-7 years now, and I wouldn't do it if I didn't believe that he could do this job and could do it well and deliver on that promise.
26: Into the next general election?
25: Well, look, it's not for me to say how long the Prime Minister serves. That's up to him.
24: Meanwhile, Conservative leader Kemi Badenoch has criticised Angela Rayner over reports the former Deputy Prime Minister would put herself forward in any leadership contest.
9: I just think that if people think that there are rules for politicians or Labour politicians that are different from the rules for everybody else, they will get angry. Everyone should be playing by the same rules. Angela Rayner should not even be sniffing around a leadership contest right now. She is a disgraced former deputy prime minister, a housing secretary who couldn't pay her housing taxes. And if I were her, I'd be sitting quietly rather than trying to pretend that everything's fine.
24: Police officers protecting the royal family at Windsor Castle are under investigation over allegations they slept while on duty. The Met's Professional Standards Department will assess whether any of them should be placed on restricted duties, with a decision expected by the end of next week. In June last year, an intruder managed to scale a wall and get into a restricted area before he was arrested. It's understood the royal family are aware about the investigation. The Met Police say 43 arrests were made during two rival protests in London yesterday, including 11 hate crime-related offences. 20 people detained were linked to the Unite the Kingdom protests. 12 were associated with a pro-Palestine Nakba Day march. A record 4,000 officers were deployed to deal with the gatherings at an estimated cost of £4.5 million. The Met says around 60,000 people attended yesterday's Unite demonstration, almost half of the estimated attendance from last year. The World Health Organization has declared an emergency over an Ebola outbreak in the Democratic Republic of Congo and neighboring Uganda. All but two of more than 300 suspected cases were recorded in the DRC, but the WHO says significant uncertainties about the true number of infected people remain. The virus is, of course, highly contagious. It is spread through bodily fluids and can also be caught from infected animals. There are no approved drugs or vaccines for the current strain of the deadly virus. It's thought to have a fatality rate of 50%. Authorities in Russia say at least four people have been killed in a large-scale strike by Ukraine in a number of regions, including Moscow. Russia's defence ministry says it shot down more than 1,000 drones over the past 24 hours. It's the biggest attack on the country by Ukraine in more than a year. President Zelensky has had vowed a response to a three-day attack by Moscow last week that killed more than 20 people and injured 50 others. Police Scotland say two officers were seriously injured by violence in Glasgow city centre after Celtic's premiership win against Hearts. Fans took to the streets to celebrate the dramatic final day decider, which Celtic won to make it five titles in a row. The force said they were met with unacceptable violence and hostility when they went into the crowd to deal with a medical emergency, with bottles and other missiles thrown. 14 arrests were made. Finally, the government looking into a potential bid for the north of England to host the Olympic and Paralympic Games in the 2040s. It is part of an ambition to drive regeneration in towns and cities through sport. If successful, it would be the first Games staged in Britain since London 2012. You're up to date. Now it's back to Nana.
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5: Good afternoon. It is fast approaching 7 minutes after 5 o'clock. I'm Nana Akwe. This is GB News. We're live on TV, online and on digital radio. Still to come, the World Health Organization has declared a public health emergency following an outbreak of Ebola in the DRC, the Democratic Republic of Congo. How worried should we be? I'll be joined by a public health expert. In my interview, I'll be bringing you the inspirational story of Timothy Cho, who escaped North Korea and has now dedicated his life to helping others by campaigning for human rights. You won't want to miss that. And in the Great British Debate, are we better off with Keir Starmer? I never thought I'd ever say that. The two main candidates for the Labour leadership want to reverse the 2016 Brexit referendum and rejoin the EU. So is Sir Keir Starmer actually the best out of a bad bunch? What do you think? All of that is on the way. Send me your thoughts, post your comments, gbnews.com/yoursay. Right, to our top story now. Wes Streeting has fired the starting gun on a potential Labour leadership contest, confirming that he will stand to replace Sir Keir Starmer.
12: We need a proper contest with the best candidates on the field, and I'll be standing.
5: The former Health Secretary has put Europe back on the centre of Labour's agenda, calling Brexit a catastrophic mistake.
10: The biggest economic opportunity we have is on our doorstep. We need a new special relationship with the EU because Britain's future lies with Europe and one day, back in the European Union.
5: Alone, allies of Andy Burnham say that he also wants Britain to rejoin the EU, reopening Labour's Brexit divide at the battle for the future of the party as it intensifies. Well, joining me now is commentator Lee Harris. Political commentator Lee, welcome to the programme. Really good to see you. So, you were at the Unite the Kingdom rally. I'll ask you about that at the end because it was very good. But Lee, your thoughts on all of this? I mean, really?
13: Well, first of all, I found it quite striking that the first thing Wes Streeting said that he wanted to go straight back into the EU. And this immediately says two things to me. Number one, I think there is an existential crisis within the Labour Party, and it's a very deep crisis. I would say it's ideological. They're out of ideas, especially on the economy. And one of the ways that they think they can probably get around this is by taking us back into the EU. And that does two things. It completely changes the national debate, and it takes it away from the failings of the Labour Party, because I mean, I think we all remember what it was like during the Brexit years. Pretty much every single bit of television you watch was based around Brexit. The bandwidth was completely used up on that. So there's one reason. But the other reason is because they are genuinely out of ideas. Every single economic policy that Rachel Reeves has come up with has had a damaging effect on the economy. And my guess is they probably don't even understand why, because I don't think they understand the Laffer curve. They're high tax, high spend. And of course, everyone can predict those results, and we've seen the results since she's implemented those policies. We've got, you know, they're hammering businesses with higher national insurance, and of course the tax take is going down now. So it's a diversion tactic, and it's trying to rescue a really bad situation so they can kind of claim or essentially not take responsibilities for their own policies. But just very quickly, what you were saying about the question about whether Keir Starmer, we might be better off with Keir Starmer. Mm. The reason I think that is wrong is because at least with Wes Streeting, he's just been honest, right? He's just said the quiet bit out loud. We know that the Labour Party hate democracy. We know that they have absolutely no respect for the electorate. We saw that with Keir Starmer when 3 seconds after the debate, he wanted us back in the European Union and he started campaigning. But at least Wes is being honest about it. One of the worst characteristics of Keir Starmer is he is a liar, in my view. I know he would completely disagree with that, but he keeps the important information from the public.
5: Well, what did he lie about, Lee? Lee, what did Keir Starmer lie about then, in your view?
13: Keir Starmer has lied pretty much since he's got into office about multiple things. He lied about all of his principles to get elected in the first place. He's basically lied about the reasoning behind he's made decisions. We've seen that he's misled Parliament recently as well with the Peter Mandelson affair. And for some reason, he's able to get away with that, unlike other leaders like Boris Johnson, who are immediately held to account. He lied about the fact that within that committee briefing that they said there was no pressure put on the team to rush Peter Mandelson through, which was bizarre because everybody has seen the receipts of Ollie Robbins saying that exactly that
5: well, he would deny that he'd lied about anything, as you well know, and he would say that actually perhaps, you know, it was done this way and it was his team and he probably didn't have much control over what went on, and he actually blamed other people, didn't he? So he would deny that he's lied about anything. What about the fact that, okay, they have, you said it's great that Wes Streeting has said what he said, and he said the quiet bit out loud, but how wise was that, in particular that he's tied Andy Burnham to him, Andy Burnham, who is now trying to win a by-election in a seat that voted two-thirds to leave?
13: I know, it just shows the desperation and the sheer lack of political knowledge. I mean, these people seem to have the political nous of a house brick, Nana. I mean, you look at, like you said, you look at the area, Makersfield, and it was a heavily pro-Leave area. And let's look at the local election results around that area as well. I mean, Reform pretty much cleared up. I mean, maybe Wes Streeting is trying to almost trip Andy Burnham up by putting out a very strong pro-EU message before the by-election, maybe because he wants him to lose it. And I would argue possibly that Keir Starmer may well have allowed Andy Burnham to run it for the same reason, because that seat is definitely not in the bag for Labour. I mean, I'm sure someone's going to clip this and play it back to me, but I don't think he's going to win that seat, Nana.
5: I don't know. He's the king of the north. He was in his jogging bottoms, ill-fitting shorts.
13: How convenient.
5: And some very unflattering trainers that didn't match at all. He needs to go and take a look and have a chat with his stylist. Very briefly, I'm going to talk about the rally with the next guest, but your take on the Unite the Kingdom rally. You've got about 30 seconds.
13: It was fantastic. I've been to all of them now. I went to the first one quite open-minded, and I had the exact same experience I had from the first rally. It was very welcoming. People from all colours, all faiths. I watched your excellent interviews that you did, Nana, and you had exactly the same experience I had. They're smearing this rally because they know that they've lost the argument, and they are desperate, absolutely desperate, to make this rally sound and look like it's something that it isn't. But I, as I said, I had the same experience that I've had on all of them.
5: Roughly,
13: I spoke to a lot of people.
5: Roughly, Lee, how many people would you say were there? Because Scotland Yard have estimated 60,000, roughly. What would you say?
13: Oh, it was way more than that. There was hundreds of thousands of people there. Honestly, I was backstage, so I couldn't see a lot of it. But I had a look at some of the images again this morning. It looked very similar to the last one.
5: Yeah.
13: They did the same with the last one, Nana. They're playing the numbers down because they don't like the message.
5: Well, Scotland Yard say there were 60,000. Lee Harris, thank you very much. Right, well, yes, as I said, 60,000 estimated to attend the Unite the Kingdom rally yesterday in Parliament Square, which called for clampdowns on migration and political change. Barriers were put up to separate it from the pro-Palestine Nakba Day rally, which finished in Waterloo Place. The Met said that there were 43 arrests across both of the events, adding that they proceeded largely without significant incident. A record 4,000 officers were deployed to deal with the gatherings at an estimated cost of £4.5 million. Well, joining me now is former Metropolitan Police Officer Chris Hobbs. Chris, some people might argue that Keir Starmer painted this rally in a very negative manner, and actually, in doing so, in a sense, it was almost like an incitement. That's what some people might suggest.
14: Yes, he did, didn't he? I think there were reasons to be concerned about it. The fact you've got two events, big events, going on the same day obviously caused concern for the police, and they would rather not have spent £4.6 million policing it. On the day itself, I was there. I went to both protests. I spent 2 hours watching the pro-Palestinian anti-racist march go past. I saw the Patriots gather at King's Cross and Euston, Unite the Kingdom, and I went again down to Trafalgar Square after the pro-Palestinian march. And all in all, I think the police generally, from the ones I spoke to, were extremely pleased with the way it went, that both sides, frankly, behaved pretty well. Mm-hmm. There were no clashes. The policing kept both sides apart, because the last thing police wanted was to see hundreds of people running about looking to have a go at the other side. That didn't happen. There was certainly the only incident of note was a small group of pro-Israelis who turned up on the pro-Palestine march on the route, about a dozen of them. That could have provoked something, but in fairness to the stewards, the pro-Palestine stewards, they kept quite a tight leash, as did the police. And basically, there were no incidents. There were no attempts by the pro-Palestine side to get at the pro-Israelis. So
5: That's good. I mean, because the pro-Israelis, they should be allowed to also protest. They can do that too. So, you know.
14: Yeah, possibly. I mean, I don't think it was the wisest thing to do, because theoretically the police had policed for two separate events. So they suddenly turned up. They could have been dispersed by the police, Section 14, but obviously the police would have got a lot of stick if they'd have done that. But what the police did, they kept them sealed off. And as I say, the pro-Palestine stewards did a very good job in keeping the march moving past this little group. So all in all, I think both sides, I'd have to say, there's the odd blip, a few arrests, relatively speaking, but both sides conducted themselves pretty well over the course of the day.
5: All right, thank you very much for that oversight, Chris Hobbs. Your view of it, he's a former Metropolitan Police officer. Thank you, Chris, lovely to talk to you. Now, this is a bit of a scary story. The World Health Organization has declared a public health emergency over an Ebola outbreak in the Democratic Republic of Congo and in Uganda, which has led to 88 deaths so far. Now, the virus is highly contagious and spreads through bodily fluids and can also be caught from infected animals. There are no approved drugs or vaccines for this current strain of the deadly virus, which is thought to have a fatality rate of 50%. Well, I'm joined now by pharmacist Thorin Govind. Really good to talk to you now. You see, this is, I think, very scary. I thought the hantavirus was pretty scary. The fact that hantavirus can survive and live in semen for up to 7 years. And, you know, also they're worried about it if it goes down the sewage system in the UK because we haven't got the filters. However, this is far more worrying because they've only just worked out that there's a serious outbreak and they can't find where it sort of began.
15: Okay, well, just to explain what Ebola is, it's a group of viruses, a family of viruses, and it lives naturally in fruit bats. And then when humans eat bush meat, so things like monkeys or chimpanzees, that's how it then spreads to humans. So I understand how people will be seeing this and being concerned. But what I would say, it's not an airborne virus. So we're not talking about a COVID-19 or flu-like situation here.
5: That's great, but it has a 50% mortality rate. So even though those were airborne, their mortality rate was quite low in comparison. And also, I'm going to put in speech marks, a vaccine, as it were, for it. This one, there's really nothing.
15: No, this specific strain, so we know that this strain is called the Bundibugyo strain, and it was first identified in 2007. This specific strain, they are just having to manage with preventative and supportive care. So we know there is no vaccine for this. I think this is not just about vaccines, though. The concern here is about, this is an area with a high population who are moving all over the place. It's an urban area. So just exactly like you said there, how it spreads. So it spreads in bodily fluids. This is why it's a big concern in this area, because we know of how much it can spread quickly in these areas. And exactly how you said that, it is contagious.
5: Yeah, and it sits on surfaces and can stay there for up to 6 weeks. It shows very quickly, though, in most cases, so within 2 days to about 2 weeks. So it's not like the hantavirus that can hang around and linger for 2 months or something.
15: Well, I would just say, even after people recover from this virus, it can hide in the body. So it can be transmitted to other people. And we've seen cases of that of months to years. So that 2 to 21 day incubation period, people are only contagious when they have the symptoms. And if I just remind people of those symptoms, it's a fever, weakness, a sore throat early on, but that can then lead to vomiting and diarrhea. Eventually, we can also have internal and external bleeding. This is not a nice virus to be dealing with.
5: And what is the treatment for it? Do we have some sort of anything, or is it just simply care and trying to keep you well?
15: This stage for this specific strain, and obviously with vaccines, we're always trying to target that specific strain. We don't have anything specific for this strain. I also think we need to be, there's also a cultural consideration here that we haven't touched on yet, Nana. So some of the burial practices there, their body may be in the home for a few days. This is the cultural and traditional way sometimes, and that can actually assist with the virus spreading more. So it's definitely a concern that the World Health Organization and locals in those areas are going to have to tackle quickly.
5: I think there's one practice, I don't know whether it's there, but where they swim with the body, so they put the body in everyone's, and it's very frightening. And also a lack of trust of the West. So let's hope maybe they can find a vaccine. I don't know how long that will take, but I hope they do find a vaccine for this one, this strain, or perhaps the previous vaccine might offer some protection. But Thorin Govind, thank you very much. She's a pharmacist. Thank you so much for that. Well, wow. 21 minutes after 5 o'clock. You're with me. I'm Nana Akwe. This is GB News. We're live on TV, online and on digital radio. Next, in my interview, I'll be speaking with North Korean defector Timothy Cho, who will be sharing his extraordinary story. You won't want to miss it.
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27: Chelsea have confirmed the appointment of Xavi Alonso as the club's new manager. The Spaniard has signed on a 4-year deal and is set to take over at Stamford Bridge on July the 1st. The Blues described Alonso as one of the most respected figures in the modern game, with the Spaniard saying how it fills him with immense pride to become manager of this great club. Alonso added, "We want to build a team capable of competing consistently at the highest level and fighting for trophies. There is great talent in the squad and huge potential at this football club, and it will be my great honour to lead it." That's the latest sport. 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
5: Hello, good afternoon, and welcome to GB News. We're live on TV, online and on digital radio. 25 minutes after 5 o'clock, and if you've just tuned in, where have you been? You know, we start at 3, but actually, you've tuned in at a very good time, because it is time for this week's interview, and my guest has an extraordinary story which you will not want to miss. Now, after escaping North Korea twice and surviving years of hardship, he's now campaigning for human rights and speaking out on global freedom issues here in Britain. And tonight, he shares his journey, the political response to North Korea, and why he believes that the West must not stay silent. Well, I'm very pleased to say that I'm joined in the studio by Secretariat UK, All-Party Parliamentary Group and human rights activist Timothy Cho. Timothy, welcome and thank you for coming.
30: Thank you for having me.
5: So Timothy, talk to me, tell us your story, because a lot of people don't understand, they won't get it, I don't get it, I want to hear all about it from you.
30: Well, first of all, thank you for having me here. Well, even at the reception, I was asked how did I escape from yes. North Korea. And yes, I've been in the UK for 18 years now, right. But I escaped when I was 17, twice escaped, and I was imprisoned three times in China, one time in North Korea, and especially experiencing that North Korean imprisonment, and this will continue in my eyes, how men and women being tortured and killed, and which I also treated terribly, and which I live with those scars inside and outside today. And I remember visiting Auschwitz last year, yeah. And I was sitting on my bed 3 days and remembering and what I saw there, exactly what I saw in North Korean prison cell.
5: So why were you escaping, first of all? What was it that was making you escape? Why did you need to go? Why was it so bad?
30: My parents first escaped, whom both of them were high school teachers in North Korea. So they escaped when I was turning age into 9 and 10.
5: They left you there?
30: They didn't have all the alternative choice. If they didn't make that choice, I think whole family could have taken into a prison camp.
5: Now, why were they being pursued?
30: And my dad was a history teacher in high school, and this was due to political persecution, which he faced the urgent situation. They had to leave urgently. I mean, I came home from school, and which was the place I had breakfast with them.
5: Yeah.
30: And I still remember the atmosphere. My mom, that morning was a bit strange. My mother came all the way, outside the house and waving at me, and which I didn't realize that was going to be one of the last times I would have seen her in my life. Oh. And so after they escaped, I was given a son of traitor, which I was in the category of enemy class.
5: So you're now the son of a traitor. Right.
30: And which I couldn't go to school, age 17. I tried to join the army, which is compulsory. Every man has to join the army in North Korea. Some of them are in Ukraine supporting Putin's illegal war against people of Ukraine. But this was also denied because my father betrayed the country. So it was a feeling that brainwashed, which I worshipped the Kim family for 17 years, which I even said I will pay back my father's crime, which I didn't even know was my father's crime. But that was giving me the moment, this country has no future, hope. But I didn't even know what outside it looked like. That's how I escaped across the border to China.
5: So you got to China? But then they caught you.
30: I didn't even know what outside it looked like. That's how I escaped across the border to China.
5: So you got to China?
30: That's,
5: but then they,

0: another prison, eventually sent back to North Korea, which I was the only one actually got out among my group. And when I was sent to my grandmother's house, I still didn't understand why they did, but which I now realize maybe there was a reason why I survived and living life with a purpose today. And second time I escaped again, which my grandmother helped me to cross the border, holding the plastic container on the Tumon River, which one lady dragged me all the way from the beginning. But again, I was arrested at the American International School in Shanghai. And now we were sent to a Shanghai International Prison, which they, from their first time I ever prayed to God for my survival, when a gangster told me, if God might be there, why don't you pray? So in the darkest prison cell in the corner I was sitting, prayed many times a day. I asked God, if you give me my freedom, if you are there, and I give my life to you, but if I were sent back to North Korea and executed or killed, I said to God, you not exist in this world. Miracle happened, and I've seen a number of miracles in my life until today. And Chinese government made very unusual decision to deport me and my group to the Philippines with a diplomatic passport. But that was initiated by a 13-year-old girl from the Shanghai International School. She wrote an email to a journalist, someone like you. And she collected a statement and urged the BBC, Washington Post, CNN, international media, overcoming pressure on the Chinese government, don't send them back to North Korea. So we were the first ever case officially deported by Chinese government to the Philippines. And from there, we were given a choice to choose a country, which we didn't know very much. But I'm glad I chose eventually to come to Britain. This country has given me second chance and something that I could not have in North Korea. I was able to have education in this country, went to university, studied politics. Now I have two children, family, where I'm based in Manchester. And also because of this platform we have, I can speak out. And if we lose this platform of freedom and democracy, we can't fight against North Korea and China and Russia, where our freedom, more than any moment, is being significantly threatened right now.
1: Yeah. And you know more than most about what it's like to not have that freedom of speech. Yeah.
0: Absolute freedom of speech, expression, and freedom of religion. And I was so excited when I was studying politics here because of reading our constitution, the Magna Carta. The first sentence was saying freedom of religion. Within that context, speech, expression, opportunity you have. So that I was never imagined to go to university in North Korea. But here, I was able to get GCSE, A-level, and university studied in politics. And that's why when I stood for local elections in the UK, one of the most advocacy I raised was, you have a choice here. You have a choice here. And I am upset. I'm upsetting sometimes when young people or people not bothered even to go to polling stations because it's raining, because the weather is getting dark. And the outside of this country, many millions of people who don't have these basic rights. But here, UK, we still have. But we have to continue to defend and stand for this freedom to protect.
1: All right. Well, listen, Timothy, thank you so much.
0: Thank you.
1: Fascinating. Timothy Cho. He is a secretariat for the UK All-Party Parliamentary Group and human rights activist. Thank you. Really good to talk to you. Thank you for sharing your story.
0: Thank you for having me.
1: Thank you. Wow. All right. Coming up 34 minutes after 5 o'clock. You're with me. I'm Nana Aquir. This is GB News. Still to come, the Great British Debate. I'm asking, are we better off with Keir Starmer? You'll hear the thoughts of my panel, GB News senior political commentator Nigel Nelson and businessman and commentator Jeff Banks. But first, your latest news headlines with Aaron Armstrong.
2: Thanks, Anna. Our top stories: a row has broken out at the top of the Labour Party over rejoining the EU after Wes Streeting said Britain's future lies with Europe. Culture Secretary Lisa Nandy's described his comments as odd. Met Police says an urgent investigation is underway into allegations a number of Royal Protection officers left their posts unattended and slept while on duty at Windsor Castle. Police Scotland says two officers were seriously injured during violence in Glasgow city centre yesterday after Celtic's Premiership win against Hearts. The force said they were met with

0: unacceptable violence and hostility when they went into the crowd to assist with a medical emergency. 14 arrests have been made. An outbreak of Ebola in the Democratic Republic of Congo has been declared an international emergency. 88 people have died there, 86 people have died there, with a further two deaths in neighbouring Uganda. And the government's looking into a potential bid for the north of England to host the Olympic and Paralympic Games in the 2040s. Those are your headlines. I'll be back with more at 6.
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2: Good afternoon and welcome to your GB News weather update from the Met Office. Well, we have showers and longer spells of rain as we head into the new week. Initially cool, but it does look like there's signs of things warming up. So out there at the moment, we have got the low pressure situated to the north, bringing this slow moving weather front, and then westerly winds drawing in further showers as we go through this evening and overnight. That band of rain will continue to clear its way northwards across Orkney and Shetland. Otherwise, for most of us, it's a showery picture. More longer spells of rain initially across Northern Ireland into northwestern England, then running down into Wales and the southwest. Some of this rain could be heavy at times. Clearest and driest conditions to the east and across Scotland and Northern Ireland. If we see any clear skies, that's where temperatures could fall. A touch of frost possible, but also a few mist and fog patches. So to start Monday morning, it's a much brighter start out there across northern parts of Scotland with plenty of sunshine. To the south of that, though, showery outbreaks of rain. Across Northern Ireland, some brightness further towards the south and west, but a few showers here. Otherwise, across much of England and Wales, especially western areas, that's where we have showery outbreaks of rain, a bright but fresh start in the east. As we head through the morning, this band of rain will continue to push its way eastwards. It breaks up and then we'll start to see more showers developing as we head through the afternoon, even into parts of Scotland, turning drier across Northern Ireland, but hazy sunshine ahead of the next frontal system. Temperatures ranging from up to 14 to possibly 16 or 17 in the south and east. So we'll see showers continuing as we go through Monday evening. They'll start pushing their way north and eastwards and then replaced by wet and windy conditions as we go overnight and into Tuesday. So outbreaks of rain for some of us, followed by showers, similar theme onto Wednesday, but otherwise temperatures will be rising.
3: No persecuted Christian should have to walk alone. Hi, my name is Pat Allerton and I'm the vicar of St. Peter's Notting Hill in London. I'm a supporter of Help the Persecuted. 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
6: Good afternoon and welcome to GB News. If you've just tuned in, why now? It's the end of the programme. Well, 21 minutes to go. I'm Nana Akwea. We are live on TV, online and on digital radio. The show starts at 3. Right now, though, it's time for the Great British Debate this hour. And I'm asking, are we better off with Keir Starmer? I never thought I'd ever say that. I mean, the race to replace him is already reopening Britain's Brexit wounds. Wes Streeting says that leaving the EU was a catastrophic mistake and that Britain should one day rejoin. Andy Burnham has also said there is a long-term case for Britain returning to the bloc. I mean, really, so tone deaf. So with Labour's possible successors already setting out a very different direction, I'm asking, are we better off with Sir Keir Starmer? Joining me now is GB News senior political commentator Nigel Nelson and businessman and commentator Jeff Banks. Jeff Banks, I will start with you.
7: It's like asking me, do I want to cut off my left hand or my right foot? It's just like all equally painful. I mean, am I better off with Keir Starmer? Definitely not. The man is like a useless leader. He's actually, in my opinion, damaged this country inconceivably. And yet, because of the state that he's got us in, means that he's no longer able to control his cabinet and left the door open for other people to now challenge him. And who have we got of challengers? Great list. You know, Wes Streeting, who I think is a wet lettuce. Nice young lad, maybe. Done nothing. Went to Cambridge, worked writing a few bits and papers for the Labour Party, and now they think maybe he can run a country. And then we've got smart-ass Andy Burnham,
6: who's
7: Giorgio Armani suits one minute and then man of the people the next. Did a good job with the buses in Manchester, but go to Manchester these days and see the people living on the street, the state of Manchester, and then he spent £100 million on a kind of like clean air zone thing, suck all the posters up, and then realised it wasn't going to work, and has now put stickers over the top of them. So that's the next best. So what do I want?
6: And also, with Wes Streeting, I mean, he did apparently bring the numbers NHS waiting list down, but as we know, that was through updating the list.
7: Yeah, that's questionable.
6: People dying.
7: Yeah.
6: Because of their waiting.
7: How did that happen?
6: Or going private.
7: Yeah.
6: What about you, Nigel Nelson?
8: Well, first of all, it might well end up that way, that if Andy Burnham can't win at Makerfield and is out of the running, and if it was a head-to-head between Wes Streeting and Keir Starmer would win hands down. That Labour members would actually would make the decision. Now, according to Labour List, which is the Bible of the Labour membership, it would mean that Starmer would win by 53%, 23%. So he's got a huge lead over Wes Streeting.
6: So, in your view, who's better?
8: I mean, there is no leadership race yet. So it would be.
6: No, but there will be one. Come on.
8: We don't actually know that. There isn't.
6: But then why are they throwing the hat in the ring? They're just wasting our time.
8: Well, we don't know because we don't know how everything ends up. I mean,
6: nobody knows how anything ends up.
8: No,
6: Nigel,
8: but until you actually answer the Andy Burnham question, and the only way of doing that is this by-election, we're not going to know either way.
6: Well,
8: so if there is a leadership race, I'll make up my mind when that happens.
6: Okay, well, let's just pretend that Andy Burnham is in the race. He's
8: right.
6: Won his by-election seat. Then you have Keir Starmer, Wes Streeting and Andy Burnham. Then what?
8: Well, then I will make up my mind when the campaign...
6: Well, let's pretend that we've got to that bit.
8: Well, then I will still make up my mind when the campaign is actually running and decide who I think is the best person
6: what
8: for the job.
6: What would be the decider for you? What's the single issue?
8: There wouldn't be a single issue. I mean, as I've already said, I'm not terribly keen on the idea of... I'm sorry.
6: Why are you even here?
8: I do appreciate. I'm giving you a politician's answer at the moment.
6: You're doing Keir Starmer. You're doing a great job
8: of
6: that.
8: But I would no. I seriously wouldn't make up my mind until I've actually seen them all campaign. Bear in mind, I don't have a vote. I'm not a member of the Labour Party.
6: That's all right.
8: So I won't have a vote in this election. So it will be what I think is the best bet, which I'll obviously say here. But not at the moment. Not until that campaign happens.
7: But don't you think? You sound like Willie Carson doing the best.
8: I know.
7: I mean, you've got all these guys that were lucky to get in as politicians, most of them, in the majority that suddenly got. They're earning now 104,000 quid a year.
8: Yeah.
7: They're all clinging onto their seats like mad because most of them, if Labour get bounced out, they're going to lose that income and probably couldn't get a job. So unemployment is going to go through the roof. Who are they going to vote for? These Labour backbenchers, because where's the betting there?
8: Well, I mean, they don't decide. I mean, the backbenchers, you just need 81 of them to put somebody up for a leadership challenge. But I think that the point is, everyone's got strengths and weaknesses, including the people in this game. And you really don't know what they are until that campaign starts.
7: I mean, I think we're in a really sorry state that when you actually look at what the choice is, for who we've actually got running the place at the moment, I wouldn't get my vote. And then you think, who else is there lining up to take over? Pretty sorry state, don't you think, of actually the choice they've
8: got?
7: Well,
8: no, I do think, for instance, I think Wes Streeting is really good. And I think
7: could you say that again slowly?
8: And he will one day be Prime Minister, but he's only 43, so he's got plenty of time. I've known Andy Burnham for years, and he's always had ambitions to be prime minister. Again, I think that he could be very good. But I'm not writing off Keir Starmer yet because we haven't had a leadership contest.
7: Why do you think Wes Streeting is any good? Please, inform me.
8: Well, I mean, if you take the most recent thing, look very carefully at the letter he wrote to Keir Starmer. It was a very clever political letter. I think that Wes Streeting is actually a clever politician. I think he has done some good work with the health service. We can argue about whether those figures really have come down as much as he says they have since 2008. But I do think he's actually made the health service work. And I think he's got the various qualities it takes to be a prime minister, but not necessarily yet.
7: Forgive me, but yeah, he's a young lad, went to Cambridge, so he's smart at writing a letter, but has done nothing outside writing a few articles for Labour Party like journals. So what makes him qualified, in your opinion, to run the country?
8: I think that politics is now a professional job. So,
6: well, what was it before? Sorry, I thought a professional job meant you got paid for what you do.
8: Well, it's not a question of actually what you do before. You don't need to be a doctor to become the Secretary of State for defence, for instance. Is there any benefit in that? Indeed, if you were...
6: why would you be a doctor and a Secretary of State for defence?
8: Well, because we have had them. Liam Fox was one. Liam Fox was a doctor and he became Secretary of State for defence.
6: We work
8: on the basis that politicians make the policies and the experts carry them out.
6: All right, well, listen, so who are we better off with, Keir Starmer, Jeff Banks, yes or no?
7: I think I'll cut my right hand off, then my left foot.
6: OK, and no point asking you, because you're just going to sit on the fence.
7: I am.
6: You've got splinters up there, thank you very much. Right.
7: Who wants the next interview, doesn't
6: he? We'll stay with us first, OK? If you fancy some holiday sun, here's the forecast for the top European destinations.
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12: Hello. Plenty of settled weather over the coming days for much of Europe as generally high pressure builds. Sunny spells across the Canaries through the rest of the weekend into Monday. On the sunny side and dry across much of Spain and Portugal. Showers, though, some of these heavy across France, northern Italy, but drier further south and across into Greece and Turkey as well. Temperatures rising 25, 26 Celsius. Plenty of sunshine to come over the coming days.
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6: 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We're live on TV, online, and on digital radio. I'm Nana Aquare. Well, listen, stay with us because at 7 on GB News this evening, it is Free Speech Nation with Josh Howie, and he joins me now. Josh, what is coming up?
21: Well, we've got some real heavy hitters. It's official. In Australia, women no longer have single-sex rights. Sal Grover is going to be discussing how she lost the case, but will she win the war? Also, you may have seen her videos online, Based and Bougie. She was at the Unite the Kingdom rally yesterday. I was at the NACBA march, which, if any of them were hate marches, I have exclusive footage to show you from that. Also, Buck Angel, transsexual, gave an amazing speech at the Cambridge Union this week. And finally, Jonathan Conricus, he is the former IDF spokesperson. He is here to discuss a very disturbing and extensive report into the sexual violence on October 7th and why Jewish women have not been believed. On a lighter note, I just want to say that Jeff Banks, who you've got there, knew me when I was a baby and I also didn't have hair.
6: Did he? When you had hair. Oh, no, maybe you didn't have hair then as well.
21: No hair.
6: Oh. Josh Howie, thank you very much. That is Free Speech Nation, 7 o'clock. Right now, though, it is time for Supplement Sunday. It's a part of the show where my panel give you some stories that tickled their fancy throughout the week. All right, so who's going to go first? I'm going to start with you, GB News senior political commentator.
8: I'm going for Jimmy Tarbuck, who's 86, still doing one-man shows and touring, but he's got something new coming up. He's doing a horror movie, his first one ever, where he plays a priest, which goes to show that you're never too old to try something new.
6: How old is he?
8: 86.
6: 86? Mm. Wow.
22: Yeah.
6: One of the greats.
22: Jimmy.
8: Absolutely. Yeah, absolutely.
6: Greats just like you, Jeff Banks. You're a legend as well.
22: Steady on.
6: Come on, Jeff. You're a legend. All right, Jeff, come on. What story have you got? Yours are
22: well, it's just to me, it was like Britain coming last in the Eurovision Song Contest. I mean, down to like zero, which I find amazing because I was actually married, my first marriage, to Sandy Shaw. And Sandy won Eurovision in 1967 with Puppet on a String, which she hated, by the way. I mean, she like never got over actually having to do it.
8: It was a great song.
22: It was such a great era because, like, you know, 64, the Beatles came back from America. They conquered America, set American music back a decade. We actually won the World Cup in 66. And then, bingo, she goes and wins Eurovision in 67.
6: Well, let's have a look at the UK entry that only got, well, 1 point from Ukraine. That's sweet of them. Who thought of that? And now let's have a look at the winner. Why couldn't we have done something funky like that instead of them TV box hits? I mean, what was that about? Listen, I've got to... sorry, very quickly, Jeff, and then I'm going to...
22: No, I was just thinking, you know, some of the people that we churned out, George Michael, Elton John, Sting, and that's the best we can come up with.
6: That's so sad, isn't it? Well, listen, throughout the show, I have been asking, are we better off with Keir Starmer? And according to our results, 20% of you say yes, 80% of you say no. Yeah, I'm kind of with you. I mean, he's got to go. Whatever. We'll take whatever. Listen, a huge thank you to my brilliant panel, senior political commentator Nigel Nelson. Nigel, thank you very much. And also businessman Jeff Banks. Thank you very much, Jeff. And as ever, a huge thank you to you at home for your company. I'm back on Friday for Good Afternoon Britain. You won't see me on Monday, Tuesday, Wednesday. No, I'll be at my hot yoga. I'll leave you with the weather.
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1: Good afternoon and welcome to your GB News weather update from the Met Office. Well, we have showers and longer spells of rain as we head into the new week. Initially cool, but it does look like there's signs of things warming up. So out there at the moment, we have got the low pressure situated to the north, bringing this slow moving weather front, and then westerly winds drawing in further showers as we go through this evening and overnight. That band of rain will continue to clear its way northwards across Orkney and Shetland. Otherwise, for most of us, it's a showery picture. More longer spells of rain initially across Northern Ireland into northwestern England, then running down into Wales and the southwest. Some of this rain could be heavy at times. Clearest and driest conditions to the east and across Scotland and Northern Ireland. If we see any clear skies, that's where temperatures could fall. A touch of frost possible, but also a few mist and fog patches. So to start Monday morning, it's a much brighter start out there across northern parts of Scotland with plenty of sunshine. To the south of that, though, showery outbreaks of rain. Across Northern Ireland, some brightness further towards the south and west, but a few showers here. Otherwise, across much of England and Wales, especially western areas, that's where we have showery outbreaks of rain, a bright but fresh start in the east. As we head through the morning, this band of rain will continue to push its way eastwards. It breaks up and then we'll start to see more showers developing as we head through the afternoon, even into parts of Scotland, turning drier across Northern Ireland, but hazy sunshine ahead of the next frontal system. Temperatures ranging from up to 14 to possibly 16 or 17 in the south and east. So we'll see showers continuing as we go through Monday evening. They'll start pushing their way north and eastwards and then replaced by wet and windy conditions as we go overnight and into Tuesday. So outbreaks of rain for some of us, followed by showers, similar theme onto Wednesday, but otherwise temperatures will be rising.
0: 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With a chance of zero visibility. 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
2: I've been in Westminster for a long time, but I know that though power may be here, its effect on people's lives is across the whole of the country. We may be where rules are made, but it's where they're implemented that matters. Join me, Jacob Rees-Mogg, for forthright and frank discussion on where Britain has come from, where it's going, and where it will end up. That's State of the Nation, Monday to Thursday, 8 to 9 o'clock. Vox Populi, Vox Dei.
3: 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I'm a supporter of Help the Persecuted. 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
23: 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UK only. Entrance must be 18 or over. Lines close at 4 p.m. on the 26th of June. 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

0: Welcome back to GB News. It is 6 o'clock. The top stories from the GB newsroom. The Culture Secretary has challenged Wes Streeting's remarks about rejoining the EU in apparent rift over the issue at the top of the Labour Party. Lisa Nandy says her former cabinet colleague risks restarting Brexit wars with his call to rejoin the bloc, describing his position as odd. Europe looks set to become an issue in any future leadership contest. Andy Burnham says there may be a long-term case for rejoining the European Union, but insists he won't be campaigning on that issue in the upcoming by-election in Makerfield, a Brexit voting constituency. Ms Nandy says winning the by-election will be tough for Mr Burnham and told Camilla Tomilly a fresh debate about the EU is not what the country wants.
1: I watched what Wes had to say quite carefully yesterday, and he's a friend of mine and deserves to be taken seriously. But I think it is a bit odd to respond to the absolute roar of noise that we heard last Thursday. We got an absolute kicking at the polls, and it hurt, and it still hurts. And to respond to that with re-entering the European Union seems to me to be a fundamental misreading of what people are asking us for.
0: The Conservative leader, Kemi Badenoch, has accused Labour of putting a leadership contest ahead of the national interest.
2: Labour are now 100% focused on themselves and not on the country. Of course, Andy Burnham is doing this to challenge Keir Starmer. Mm. Why else has someone given up their seat specifically for this purpose? And all the while, I tell you what Labour are talking about. They're not talking about the economy. You look at the spike in gilt yields in the market. They're not talking about bringing down welfare. They're not talking about defence. This is just their own personal psychodrama.
0: Police officers protecting the royal family at Windsor Castle are under investigation over allegations they slept while on duty. The Met's Professional Standards Department will assess whether any officers should be placed on restricted duties. In June last year, an intruder managed to scale a wall and get into a restricted area before he was arrested. It's understood the royal family have been made aware about the investigation, and a decision about the officers is expected before the end of next week. Police Scotland says two officers were injured seriously by violence in Glasgow city centre after Celtic's premiership win against Hearts. Fans took to the streets to celebrate the dramatic final day decider, which Celtic won to make it five titles in a row. Now, the force said they were targeted when they went into the crowd to assist with a medical emergency with bottles and other missiles thrown. 14 arrests were made. Police say more will follow. An outbreak of Ebola in the Democratic Republic of Congo and Uganda has been declared a public health emergency of international concern. The WHO says more than 300 suspected cases and 88 deaths have been reported, the majority in the DRC. But it adds the outbreak could potentially be much larger than current assessments, with significant risk of local and regional spread. There's currently no vaccine for the current strain of the deadly virus, which is thought to have a fatality rate of 50%. And the government is looking into a potential bid for the north of England to host the Olympic and Paralympic Games in the 2040s. It's part of an ambition to drive regeneration in towns and cities through sport. If successful, it will be the first Games to be staged in the UK since London 2012. And those are your headlines. You're fully up to date. I'll be back with more at 7.
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0: Good morning and welcome to the Camilla Tominy Show, only on GB News. Another immensely precarious week for the Prime Minister. Now Wes Streeting says he'll run in any leadership contest, and Manchester Mayor Andy Burnham says he wants to be the candidate in the Makerfield by-election to, quotes, save Labour. From the government, I'll be speaking to Culture Secretary Lisa Nandy. While complete chaos engulfs the Labour Party, who is actually running Britain? How long can Sir Keir Starmer really fight on? I'll also be joined by the leader of the Conservative Party, Kemi Badenoch. Will the Tories stand aside in Makerfield to block Andy Burnham's shot at number 10? Labour peer Lord Glassman, rather, will be here to give his perspective on this week's events. As war breaks out over Labour's leadership, are we also witnessing a battle for the soul of the party? Plus, I'll be speaking to the Labour MP for Blackley and Middleton South in Manchester, Graham Stringer. What's the mood on the ground in the city when it comes to the so-called King of the North? And could reform thwart Burnham's chances in Makerfield? Lisa Nandy, thank you very much for joining me on GB News this morning. Great to see you as ever. Now, I'm confused because there's a photograph of you out campaigning with your mate Andy Burnham in Makerfield. He's not yet been selected, although I'm sure the NEC won't block him for a second time. But aren't you, as Culture Secretary, in the very odd position now of actively campaigning for the man who wants to replace the Prime Minister?
1: No, I don't think so. We've got a by-election, Camilla, and as you would expect, it's 10 minutes down the road from my house. Of course, I'm going to be out campaigning most days to make sure that we get a Labour candidate elected. Andy hasn't been selected as the candidate yet. Makerfield members, you'll know from our part of the world that we don't like being told what to do, and Makerfield members will want to come to their own decision about who the candidate is. But it would be very odd if there was a by-election being called 10 minutes away from my house and I wasn't out campaigning. We've all been asked to go and do it, and I was very proud to do so.
0: No, I can understand that in the sense of localism. You're down the road and obviously you're a Wigan girl through and through. But, I mean, let's not be under any illusions here. There's no other reason for Andy Burnham to fight for this seat if not to come back to Westminster and to challenge the Prime Minister. We all know what's going on here. I don't know why you're all pretending that we don't know the bleeding obvious. He wants to become the next Prime Minister. He's given an interview to the Sunday Mirror. So why are you guys all pretending that he's doing this because he's interested solely in Makerfield? It's just a nonsense.
1: Yeah, look, I'm not pretending anything. I mean, I voted for him in 2015 to become leader. He's my mayor in Greater Manchester and was my neighbouring MP for 7 years. And like you said, we're good friends. But I can't speak for Andy Burnham. I can only speak for myself as the Culture Secretary and a member of this government. I support the Prime Minister. I think he has defied the odds many times, and he made a promise to the British people, which he feels strongly he doesn't have the right to walk away from, and he is going to deliver. But I've long said and believed that Andy's loss was a real loss to Westminster. It was Greater Manchester's gain. I think we need a much louder voice for towns like mine in Wigan and all of those towns across, you know, Ashton and other parts of Makerfield that have not had the public services, the investment, the infrastructure, and the voice that we need for a very long time. Andy Burnham is an immensely powerful voice for those places. He wants to come back to Westminster, and I think he'll be a real asset to us.
0: But you're basically saying that you think Andy Burnham is going to be a better Prime Minister than Keir Starmer. You're serving in Keir Starmer's government.
1: I'm not saying that. What I'm saying is...
0: It sounds like it, Lisa Nandy.
1: And what I'm saying is that I think it takes a team to change things. You know, you look back at some of the most successful governments in history, there haven't been many over recent years. But you look at some of those really successful governments, and certainly when we were last in government, it took a team to change things. And you've got to be able to draw on the talents and the voices from every part of the country. And I think Andy is really important to that. You know, just yesterday when we were indoors, we were getting a really strong response from people who remember how he fought for us during the pandemic. They remember the fight for the Hillsborough survivors. They remember the fight for after what happened at the Manchester Arena when we were attacked. And they want to see more of that fight from us. The Prime Minister wants to see more of that fight from us. I do, and Andy does as well.
0: So the change that you're advocating is that the Prime Minister goes and gets replaced by Andy Burnham because he would be better, because he's better at fighting for people like the victims of Hillsborough and everything else you've mentioned. Deep down, let's not beat around the bush, Lisa and Andy. You've always preferred Andy Burnham. You found it unfortunate that Keir Starmer became Prime Minister. He's had 2 years. He's done spectacularly badly. So now you're trying to rearrange the deck chairs on the Titanic.
1: Yeah, well, that look, I mean, you know, I know it makes a nice narrative, but it's not true at all. Actually, well, I've served
0: in Kier's... That's how it's perceived.
1: No, look, you, Camilla, you know me. I'll tell you the truth. I've served in Kier's shadow cabinet and then cabinet for 6-7 years now, and I wouldn't do it if I didn't believe that he could do this job and could do it well
0: still?
1: And deliver on that promise.
0: Into the next general election?
1: Well, look, it's not for me to say how long the Prime Minister serves. That's up to him. It's up to Labour Party.
0: Should he fight the next general election for Labour?
1: Sorry, and it's also, can I just say, it's also up to the public who seem to have been completely cut out of this conversation.
0: Well,
1: they've just sent us a very powerful message about the change that we want, and you're asking me to act as a spokesperson for a whole variety of men involved in the Labour Party. The Prime Minister's been clear that he's going to fight. He's been clear that if there was any challenge, and there hasn't been a challenge, that he's going to stand in that contest. And he's been clear that we've got to usher in a decade of renewal in order to solve the problems that people face, and he deserves our support for that, and he has mine.
0: Okay, but hang on, let's, as you say, answer some straight questions with straight answers. Should Keir Starmer be leading the Labour Party into the next general election, yes or no?
1: Yeah, if he wants to. Our success will depend then on whether we can meet the moment and deliver that change that people are asking us for. But of course, I mean, that's how it works. He was elected in 2024 by the British people.
0: But you know that in supporting Andy Burnham in his bid for his seat in Makerfield, that you're effectively trying to shepherd him into Westminster so he can challenge the Prime Minister. We know he wants to challenge the Prime Minister because he said he wants to. We know that Wes Streeting wants to challenge the Prime Minister because he said he wants to. So you're talking about the people must have their say, while all of these blokes, as you've pointed out, fight among themselves for the Labour crown. What happens to the electorate? If there is a change in the Prime Minister, we need a general election, don't we, Lisa and Andy? If the people really do have the power in all this.
1: Look, nobody, I've knocked on thousands of doors over the last few weeks, and including yesterday, and I didn't hear people saying they wanted a general election. They want us to deliver on the promise that we made. They want better public transport. They want the future for their kids to be better than the one that they've got. They want to be able to go and get a GP appointment, get a police call out if they've got a problem when they've paid in all their lives, and then they need the system and find that it's not there. They do recognise and they appreciate some of the things that we've done over the last couple of years, particularly yesterday. Things on the National Health Service were coming up because waiting times are coming down. I did hear quite a bit about what we've done for renters in the area that we were door knocking yesterday and in recent weeks. But they want to see more of that fight from us, and I make no apology from saying that they're going to get it. I'm not interested in obsessing about personalities. I think we need a strong team on the pitch. I want it to include Andy, but Makerfield members have got to choose their own candidate. But I am going to go out and campaign in this by-election, come rain or shine, and yesterday was mostly rain, because I want a great Labour MP to come back to Westminster and make sure that we deliver.
0: Are you going to be campaigning for a candidate that wants to reverse the referendum? What's Wes Streeting playing at? Why is Wes Streeting wanting to relitigate Brexit? Is he trying to kibosh Burnham's campaign in a constituency that largely voted for Leave?
1: Well, you know, once again, I'm not a spokesperson for Wes or for any of the other men involved in that conversation. But what I would say is I watched what Wes had to say quite carefully yesterday. And he's a friend of mine and deserves to be taken seriously. But I think it is a bit odd to respond to the absolute roar of noise that we heard last Thursday. We got an absolute kicking at the polls, and it hurt, and it still hurts. hurts. And to respond to that with re-entering the European Union seems to me to be a fundamental misreading of what people are asking us for. I mean, effectively, if going back into the EU was the answer to the problems that people have in their lives, then we would be telling people in towns like mine that everything was fine in 2015. It absolutely wasn't. And I know that Wes is planning to come up and campaign in the by-election. I think he'll hear that from people across Makerfield as well. Things need to fundamentally change. That is not about...
0: Everyone's in Labour. We've got the Chancellor, Rachel Reeves, saying the only way we grow is to peg ourselves to the Eurozone, even though it's tanking. We've got the Prime Minister constantly banging on about realigning with the EU. We've got Wes Streeting outwardly saying he wants to reverse the referendum completely. And let's be honest, your friend Andy Burnham has been very warm towards the idea of cozying back up to Brussels. Have none of you guys learned anything? I know you individually have. But what are these blokes thinking? You've just been wiped out in the red wall.
1: Well, look, first of all, I can say to you, like, hand on heart, that having spoken to the Prime Minister several times over the last week and been out campaigning with Andy in Makerfield yesterday, that the conversation was not about the European Union. Yes, we want to repair some of the damage we did with that really poor Brexit deal that harmed people's living standards. But the answer to people's problems is about making sure that people have good jobs that pay a decent wage, that they have opportunities for their kids to get on, and that in towns like mine, young people don't have to get out to get on.
0: Okay.
1: Investing in our town so that people have spending power on the high streets and we don't have boarded up shops and vape shops every other space. That's what we're focused on, and that's what we're going to deliver on.
0: All right, Lisa and Andy, thank you so much. We have to wrap it up there for time reasons, but great to speak to you this morning.

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9: Bruno Fernandes reached 20 assists for the Premier League campaign, drawing level with Thierry Henry and Kevin De Bruyne's record. The Portuguese captain achieved the milestone by delivering the cross that Brian Mbeumo converted for Manchester United's third goal in their 3-2 victory over Nottingham Forest at Old Trafford. Matthias Kuna's goal came amid controversy after the ball appeared to strike Mbeumo's hand before reaching the Brazilian. VAR officials directed referee Michael Salisbury to take another look on the pitch side monitor, but the on-field decision to allow the goal still stood. That's the latest sport. For more, go to gbnews.com.
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0: Welcome back. The leader of the Conservative Party, Kemi Badenoch, joins me in the studio. Lovely to see you. I spoke to Culture Secretary Lisa Nandy earlier. She's been campaigning for Andy Burnham. He hasn't yet been selected, but we think he will be selected on Tuesday as the candidate for this by-election in Makerfield. She's suggesting that any talk about the leadership is froth and nonsense. How do you see this? Because I think we need to kind of reverse ferret slightly. What do you think is going on? Andy Burnham is challenging that by-election to challenge the Prime Minister, isn't he?
1: So what Lisa Nandy is doing is living in la-la land and hoping that everybody else is too stupid to call it out. Labour are now 100% focused on themselves and not on the country. Of course, Andy Burnham is doing this to challenge Keir Starmer. Mm. Why else has someone given up their seat specifically for this purpose? And all the while, I tell you what Labour aren't talking about. They're not talking about the economy. You look at the spike in gilt yields in the market. They're not talking about bringing down welfare. They're not talking about defence. This is just their own personal psychodrama. Who's more popular? Who can win? They're not changing any of the stupid policies. They're still doing all of the bad stuff. And that's what worries me. We're going to have this now for 3 more years because they're not going to vote for a general election.
0: No.
1: Because Turkey's
0: don't
1: vote for
0: Christmas.
1: But do you
0: want a general election now?
1: So, yes. I don't think we're going to get one.
0: Are you ready?
1: Yes, because ready is about having an agenda for the country. A lot of people think being ready is, can you win some council elections or polling? I remember when I first became an MP, after the referendum, Theresa May called an election 2017. She was 20 points ahead. By the time of the end of the election, she'd lost the majority when we thought there'd be a landslide. Mm. Being ready is by having an agenda ready that the public look at and think, yes, we'll buy that. It's not about polling or personal popularity.
0: Okay, but
1: and that's what Andy Burnham doesn't get.
0: All right, but your polling, let's just look at this Makerfield seat, okay? Josh Simons there was on a less than 6,000 strong majority. Let's be honest, Burnham could have picked a safer Labour seat. He hasn't. He thinks he's got local links there, that he's popular in Wigan, even though it isn't technically Greater Manchester, and that he can beat Reform. Even you have to admit the Conservatives are not at the races in this seat, are they?
1: They're literally
0: down.
1: Never won that seat in my lifetime.
0: So what role will you now play? Because this is where it gets quite interesting. Mm. Clearly, if Reform beats Andy Burnham in that seat, Burnham is finished. I don't know then what happens to the Prime Minister. He remains in place. He's challenged by West Streeting, whatever. But you could work with Reform on this one to ensure that the left is defeated in Makerfield.
1: I'm not playing games, Camilla. All this game playing and doing deals, and we'll work with you.
0: Yeah,
1: to
0: but
1: get,
0: you don't
1: this
0: want
1: is what
0: Burnham
1: public,
0: winning that seat.
1: It doesn't
0: do
1: matter
0: you?
1: Whether he wins or a Reform person wins, or we have Keir Starmer. The thing that Reform and Labour have in common is that they think politics is a popularity contest. What is the agenda?
0: Well, it is.
1: I laid out an agenda at the King's Speech. I gave a speech and I said, "Here's what we would be doing."
0: Yeah.
1: On oil and gas, on welfare, defence investment plan, all of these things. Nigel Farage didn't even bother to speak in that debate. That's the debate where every party leader turns up. He won't turn up for work. So why does it matter which random person he picks for Makerfield? The people of Makerfield, I'm afraid to say, are the ones who are in a bad place because the only thing that this election is going to be about is Keir Starmer or Andy Burnham. Mm. And there are people there who just want all of this nonsense to end. And I'm saying there's a common sense party that's thinking about you, cost of living, bringing down welfare, getting people into work. If you want to vote for common sense and say no to nonsense, vote for the Conservative Party.
0: But then I make the point about Makerfield, and I do appreciate that you've never had a big presence there because it's in Wigan and it's a red wall seat and all the rest of it. However, when you consider everything you've just said, Labour are failing, you're suggesting that Nigel Farage is absent without leave, neither of them are serious parties. You should be doing better in that seat because of the collapse of the government.
1: Well, let's see what happens. Let's stand and see what happens. And remember, there's another by-election, Aberdeen South, on the same day, I believe, which is a very, very important seat when you think about the crisis in oil and gas. Labour have put through a bill to ban even more of us having energy security. It's completely crazy. The people in Aberdeen are saying that their city is dying and somebody needs to stand up for them. So that's what Conservatives are doing. We've got a great guy, Douglas Lumsden, who's standing from the area, knows it. That's what this is really about. Nigel Farage says he's so fantastic. So why is he asking for my help to win a seat if he can win? He can And if Labour can win or Brunner,
0: well, I don't know if he's necessarily asking, but I suppose the narrative would go a little bit like this. If you and Nigel Farage both cared about the country, which you both claim to do, and I don't think anyone doubts that in either of you, and the alternative is Burnham getting into Makerfield and then making an assault on the premiership and then possibly becoming prime minister, he could bring in yet more socialist policies than even Keir Starmer.
1: It doesn't matter.
0: And by the way, hang on, let me add, he could have as his running mate and as Chancellor, the future Chancellor of this country, your mate, Ed Miliband, who you're just criticising over the North Sea oil drilling.
1: It doesn't matter. Keir Starmer's
0: finished. But wouldn't you want to stop that?
1: Ed Miliband is already doing everything that he wants to do.
0: Yeah, but you don't want him to be Chancellor, do you?
1: If the people of Makerfield want Andy Burnham, they're going to vote for Andy Burnham.
0: Right.
1: Pretending that if I start doing some deals, all that shows is weakness on my part.
0: But don't you agree that...
1: The Conservative Party is not going anywhere. We've been around for 200 years. We're not moving around so that we can help somebody else limp into winning a
0: all
1: seat.
0: Right. But
1: no,
0: what do you think will happen to the country if we have a Burnham and Miliband premiership and chancellorship?
1: The problem is not Burnham, Starmer, Westreeting, etc. on their own. They are problems. The problem is Labour. And we have Labour for three more years. Doesn't matter which of them is there. You look at, there's 400 Labour MPs. And basically what they're saying is that we don't think any of us are good enough. We've got to get the guy who failed to win the leadership twice, who lost to Jeremy Corbyn. The whole party is a mess. What is going to come next? And what I'm saying is the Conservative Party under my leadership has cleaned up its act. A lot of stupid things happened under my predecessors. I've apologised. Got to get immigration sorted. I've got a plan for that, leaving the ECHR. I've put a bill. We've got a bill, you know, and for this alternative King's speech, this borders plan. We need to sort these things out.
0: I know, but can you make anything happen in opposition? For instance, the drilling in the North Sea. I mean, lots of people watching and listening to this will agree with you. They think it's madness that we are importing oil that we could be drilling ourselves.
1: It is crazy.
0: Absolutely crazy.
1: Norway drills in that North Sea and then we import from them.
0: And Norway's got this extraordinary sovereign wealth fund that is apparently, you know, accounting for £1 million per citizen of Norway, which is extraordinary. But can you actually agitate for anything to change?
1: Yes. Because of us, the Chagos deal is dead. We campaigned really hard for a grooming gangs inquiry. We fought Labour constituency by constituency on the family farms tax. It's been reversed. Conservatives are the only ones actually holding Labour to account. Reform spend more time attacking Conservatives than they attack Labour. We're the ones who are dragging Labour into doing the right thing. The social media ban for children, that was us. Getting phones out of school so the children can concentrate, that was our policy. We're the ones who are holding him to account.
0: I know, but then Reform's slogan is rightly, if you look at the polling, vote Reform and get Starmer out, isn't it?
1: Well,
0: More likely to get Starmer out than voting for Conservative
1: Well, that's also Andy Burnham's slogan as well. Vote for me and I'll get Starmer out.
0: So,
1: I don't think that line that they've used is working very much. The country has great people and good ideas, and yet we're not being governed because we have a batch of people who thought it's a popularity contest. We're more popular than Conservatives. We don't need a plan. We'll not say anything that'll upset anyone in the election. The truth is, sorting out our country's problems is going to need some tough truths, hard truths. People might not agree with everything I say, but at least they know that I believe it and I'm going to do it.
0: So I just want to be very clear on this. You will start campaigning for a general election if Burnham gets the premiership?
1: Well, we don't need to campaign for a general election. Turkeys don't vote for Christmas. Those Labour MPs know that they will all lose their
0: seats.
1: Okay,
0: but you might be the Turkey. If the polling should be judged, then you might be voting for Christmas as well as Conservatives, right?
1: No. This is yet again people confusing polling. I gave you the example of Theresa May. Running around chasing polls is not the same thing as having an agenda that the public are going to buy into.

Good evening. Welcome to your GB News weather update from the Met Office. We still have an unsettled start to the week. Showers, longer spells of rain moving through before it gradually turns warmer later on in the week. So low pressure is continuing to dominate the centre of the low across northern parts of Scotland. Westerly winds and frontal systems bringing a focus for showers. So showers really across the board as we go through this evening, mixed with clear spells. Some longer spells of rain coming through across Northern Ireland, pushing its way eastwards into northwestern parts of England, into Wales and the southwest of England. Some of that rain could turn heavy at times. Either side, we will have clear spells, temperatures falling away across northern parts of Scotland, perhaps with a touch of frost and some mist and fog patches here too. But a brighter start than recent days, especially across the north of Scotland, more in the way of sunshine across the south of Scotland. As we start Monday morning, there will be some showery outbreaks of rain. A brighter picture across Northern Ireland, a few showers in the mix, but more longer spells of rain now into the Midlands, into the southwest of England, a bright and dry start across the south and east. That band of rain will start breaking up as we go into the afternoon, and then widely showers breaking out. There will be sunny spells, showers. Some of these could be on the heavy side, but turning drier across Northern Ireland, hazy sunshine as we go into the afternoon, and some brisk winds. So hopefully feeling a little bit more pleasant across Northern Ireland. Highs here of 14 degrees. Across the south and east, a bit more cloud, 15 or 16 degrees. Then it's widely wet and windy as we start Tuesday morning. A band of rain pushing its way north and eastwards, 15 or 16 degrees. Then it's widely wet and windy as we start Tuesday morning. A band of rain pushing its way north and eastwards.

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4: Welcome back. I'm going to be speaking to Lord Glassman in just a moment in the studio, but joining us from Greater Manchester is the Labour MP for Blackley and Middleton South, Graham Stringer. Now, Graham, you didn't feel like standing aside with your 7,000-strong majority and making the way for Andy Burnham then?
5: I hope my majority is bigger than that, but I think there's a fundamental principle when you're elected, which is to do the job for the period you're elected for, which is why I think it was a mistake for Josh Simons and Andy to walk away from the positions they were elected to. I just think it leaves a sort of bad taste, bad smell in politics if people say, I want to be your mayor, I want to be your MP. Oh, by the way, there's a better job here, I'll go and do something else. So I wouldn't, under any circumstances, have stood down for Andy.
4: Well, I wonder what the good people of Makerfield make of all of it, because I think you raise a good point there. There's a number of different stories in the Sunday papers today. People have gone up to Makerfield. Obviously, we know that Reform secured more than 50% of the vote in those eight wards in the locals. Is there any guarantee that the so-called King of the North is going to be crowned the King of Makerfield?
5: No. I think if there was a vote today, Andy, who is extraordinarily popular as the Mayor of Manchester, would probably win it. But we've got, whatever it is, 5 or 6 weeks of brutal campaigning. All by-elections are difficult. This by-election will probably be more difficult and nastier than any that's gone before it. Andy has come out with an agenda of desirable things for most people, not some undesirable in my opinion, but mainly desirable things, building council houses, who could object to that. But he's got to answer some pretty fundamental questions about how these things would be funded, what he would do. No Labour government or Labour Party could win an election while the small boats are coming over, with the welfare budget is getting bigger by the day by huge amounts. There are fundamental issues about the budget that Andy has to answer. And one of the things I disagree with him about is he's going to fight on the basis that he believes that PR will unite the left. If he looks what's happening in the rest of Europe, all of whom have PR, it has split the right and left and has left those countries permanently in chaos.
4: And finally, Graham, has he transformed Manchester? I appreciate that some things have gone well. Others, like his B network, his transport system has been plagued by delays. There's been criticisms over Greater Manchester Police's performance. There are some that say that the city has become too elitist and it's not got enough affordable housing for young people. The list goes on.
5: Andy has taken what went before him and has tried to enhance it. The B network, by and large, is much better than the deregulated system that went before it. No bus system is perfect, so I think that's unfair criticism. I think he was slow with the previous chief constable who put the police into special measures. I think he was slow to get rid of him. He did get rid of him, and we've now got a good chief constable who is gradually improving the policing situation.

0: in Manchester. So I think Andy has done those two things that you bring up. Well, some of the things like homelessness, he's not actually got responsibility for, but he's popular because he is a spokesperson, a tribune for people in Manchester. And by and large, if you go anywhere in the north of England, people think they've had a rough deal compared to London and the south, and he articulates that really well.
1: Okay, Graham Stringer, thank you very much indeed for joining me this morning. With me now in the studio is the Labour peer, Lord Glassman, known as the King of Blue Labour, if I may say, as we're throwing around the term King with great abandon this morning.
2: King of North East London.
1: King of North East London, nothing wrong with that, Maurice. What's going on here? Streeting's blown it, hasn't he?
2: Totally,
1: I mean, your man on the right has blown it somewhat. I don't know what he's doing, but
2: It's just, you know, he's exactly that. You know, like he's a fan of Prince and is still dancing like it's 1999. They still, you know...
1: Well, he's dancing like it's 2016 because he wants to reverse the referendum.
2: Well, that's what I mean. 1999, high days of Blairism.
1: Yes.
2: Free movement, open borders, no nation state, you know, mass migration. It's shocking.
1: Well, hang on, I thought Streeting was a bit more right-wing than that.
2: No, he's only right-wing in Labour terms,
1: okay,
2: because he's pro-market. He's a Blairite. He's not at all conservative in that way. And what he said yesterday was extraordinary to me. I mean, we've resolved the Brexit issue. What's got to be is a government that looks to the possibilities of Brexit, nationalisation, nation states, secure the borders, build the armed forces. All of this is what needs to be done. And for him to say rejoin an ailing institution, an economically stagnant institution, the other thing that they don't see is that the AfD and Le Pen are going to win the next elections in France and Germany. This is bonkers.
1: Do you think he's done that to kibosh Burnham in Makerfield because he knows it will go down badly with the good people of Wigan? And therefore, if Burnham is beaten by Reform up there, it means that it clears his path down here.
2: Yeah, there is no path forward for Andy Burnham if he doesn't embrace genuinely the people of Wigan. This is what he's got to do, and that means no rejoining the EU under any circumstances.
1: But don't you also appreciate what Graham Stringer's saying there about the building of council properties, the idea of localism and levelling up, the idea that the North has been left behind for far too long, that idea of Manchesterism and a degree of business-friendly socialism being quite attractive to the electorate?
2: Yeah, I mean, that's the right position. I mean, what's happened is we've got basically Singapore on Thames. You know, what's happened over the last 30 years is deindustrialisation. Neglect of those areas, no real significant meaningful jobs. So yeah, exactly. But that can only be done outside the EU. This can't be done inside the EU because Lisbon and Maastricht mean there can't be direct state investment in those areas.
1: Okay, but I'm confused, Maurice, because I thought you were somebody who wanted somebody like Shabana Mahmood to be Prime Minister.
2: I certainly do.
1: Do you want Andy Burnham?
2: Not particularly, but I'm not. Well, look, we've got to work with the politicians we've got. I would like Shabana to stand. I would like that position, the Blue Labour position, to be foot for the party. It's up to her whether she does it. But what we've got to recognise, I mean, politically at the moment, is that Keir Starmer is incapable of leading.
1: Yes.
2: He has no vision whatever.
1: Yes.
2: So if you look at Andy Burnham, you can say, OK, well, there's the beginnings of an industrial strategy there. That's that's good. They're beginning to address the housing situation. The importance of place is an enormous thing for me. So let's have a conversation about that and see. But he hasn't yet outlined precisely his position on the EU, his position on industrial strategy, on the boats, on borders.
1: Well, he's already flip-flopping slightly on the EU, and I think Christopher Hope's coming into the studio to discuss that in just a minute. But just on Shabana or others on the right, I mean, they don't have any hope of being elected by the membership ever, do they? Whenever we look at the polling of Labour members, and by the way, it's quite interesting because the Mail on Sunday have looked at it, and when the Labour members are asked who they would prefer, 36% vote for Andy Burnham, 36% vote for Keir Starmer. The likes of Wes and Angela and others are all on single digits. Yeah. I think that's an interesting observation, first of all. But whenever you war game Shabana versus Rayner, Shabana versus Miliband, Shabana versus Burnham, the lefty always comes out on top with the membership and the unions, right?
2: We recognise that. There's one thing I really want to dispute with you, which is this left-right thing.
1: Okay.
2: So I'm a sovereigntist.
1: Yes.
2: Like, above all, I'm a sovereigntist. So I wish to see a restored authority for the nation state. And then you would probably classify our economic agenda as leftist, because what I want to see is an industrial strategy, public-private partnership, but led by the state, particularly around weapons and rebuilding our armed forces. Right. So what I'm saying is that would be characterised as quite a leftist thing.
1: Yes.
2: But the big divide everywhere, and I'll give this to you as real advice, is no longer between left and right. Is reform right wing? And when they're playing around with nationalisation and all these things?
1: No, probably not.
2: So what I'm saying is the divide in politics now is between sovereigntists and globalists.
1: Yes.
2: Now, Andy, where are you at?
1: Well,
2: you
1: what is he? How would you define him?
2: No, quite. Well, that hasn't been defined yet.
1: Because you think Starmer is so-called lanyard class.
2: Lanyard class.
1: Ultimate globalist.
2: Lanyard class, multilateral globalist.
1: Okay, yeah. And yet the jury's out on Burnham, but it's a problem that the jury is out on Burnham, because nobody can quite work out where Andy Burnham stands on anything, including, seemingly, Andy Burnham.
2: No, quite. So this is where we are. So the politics of place is very popular now, in Labour, the municipal things that he's done. But his life is a deeply ambiguous life. I mean, I met him years and years ago when he was a friend of James Purnell as a Blairite. I mean, he was really in that whole circle of modernisation.
1: Then he became a Brownite, then he became a Corbynite, then he became a Starmerite. So who is this guy?
2: Yeah, well, that's going to emerge. Now, he has done something, like, he is a Catholic, and that's a very important thing that will come out, is that I do think he has some kind of notion of the inherent dignity of the person and some notion that the rich shouldn't rule the world. I mean, but he's got to articulate where he is, and he's got to articulate it to a very particular group of people, which are the voters in Wigan.
1: Yes.
2: And, look, I can't wait for this. This is the most significant by-election in our modern history.
1: What's your instinct? Who's going to win it? Reform or Labour?
2: Well, I think it's going to be really genuinely... What I don't know, and the reason I can't answer that question, I'm being told by people that Andy Burnham has strong personal following in the Northwest.
1: Mm-hmm.
2: We'll find out.
1: We'll find out. Also, if he wins it, then he goes on to be Prime Minister and perhaps Nigel Farage can be challenged at the general election. If he loses it, isn't that the first and strongest sign ever that Nigel Farage will be the next Prime Minister?
2: It's deeper than that. If he loses it, Labour will have died in the hearts of the working class in the North, and that's the end of my beloved party. I mean, it's a very big election.

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1: Lovely and warm.
0: Just like the feeling of having great travel insurance.
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3: Hello. Plenty of settled weather over the coming days for much of Europe as generally high pressure builds. Sunny spells across the Canaries through the rest of the weekend into Monday. On the sunny side and dry across much of Spain and Portugal. Showers, though, some of these heavy across France, northern Italy, but drier further south and across into Greece and Turkey as well. Temperatures rising 25, 26 Celsius. Plenty of sunshine to come over the coming days.
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0: Welcome back. Fresh from his Hollybobs, GB News' political editor, Christopher Hope, joins me now. You haven't missed much.
1: What a week to be away.
0: What a week to be away. But, you know, you need to be well rested, because I tell you what, if Maurice Glassman's anything to go by, well, in the next few weeks, and this by-election on, we think, June the 18th.
1: The 25th. And we don't even know who the candidate is for Labour.
0: I know.
1: Is it Andy Burnham? We think it will be.
0: Just to cross that one off the list. The NEC, the National Executive Committee, isn't going to block him again on Tuesday.
1: No, we think
0: he's the shoo-in.
1: Yes.
0: We wait for the other candidates. The Reform one may be the guy who ran before, Robert Kenyon, whatever. But let's just fast forward to how he's going to fight this by-election. Because this question over Europe, which has been raised by Graham Stringer, who's local, he knows his onions, he knows what the good people of Manchester and Greater Manchester and indeed Wigan think of Brexit. The streeting intervention, no, I want to reverse the referendum. Well, what? Sorry?
1: That's very clever, because what he's doing there, he's making Brexit the issue of a by-election when Andy Burnham doesn't want it to happen. Let's just listen to what happened in the past 24 hours on that very point. Here's what Andy Burnham said last night to ITV.
2: Are you in favour of rejoining the European Union?
3: I've said in the long term there is a case for that, but I'm not advocating that in this by-election. In fact, what I am saying is focus now domestically. Britain has got to focus very much on the here and now.
1: Andy Burnham saying he doesn't want to talk about Brexit in a Brexit seat. 66% of people in Makerfield voted to leave the European Union. But here's what Wes Streeting said yesterday.
4: The biggest economic opportunity we have is on our doorstep. We need a new special relationship with the EU, because Britain's future lies with Europe and one day, back in the European Union.
1: What's happening here? You've got two audiences. You've got Wes Streeting there. He's speaking to the party membership, which doesn't like Brexit, and they want to hear him saying that.
0: Yes.
1: Andy Burnham thinks that, but he can't say it because he's talking to Makerfield. Makerfield, he hates Remain, loves Brexit. So you've got this problem for Andy Burnham already. Now, he was called a flip-flopper back in the day when I covered his leadership campaigns in 2010 and 2016 and 2015. What do you believe in Andy Burnham? The old joke about, is he a Blairite, is he a Brownite, is he even, what is he? That will come back to haunt him on Brexit, I think, because he's trying to say to the people of Makerfield, I won't talk about Brexit, that's for the future. But they want to talk about Brexit.
0: Yes.
1: And guess who's it brought Brexit into the conversation? Wes Streeting.
0: His main running rival.
1: Very clever. So, and it's clever politics, because Streeting, well, he's in a box seat, he's on the pitch, the guy who wants to take him on for the crown, which isn't released, by the way, which Keir Starmer may want to fight for, isn't on the pitch yet. But Streeting is playing a canny game. He's due to make his mega speech probably tomorrow or the next day, a resignation speech. There's a PLP meeting of Parliamentary Labour Party tomorrow night. He needs 81 MPs to support him. Does he try and get numbers together now and tell everyone he's in? I've got my numbers, but equally, Andy Burnham will always be there, so you may as well take him on now. But it may be that Burnham unravels over the next 6 weeks on the issue of Brexit, for example.
0: Well, Maurice Glassman is saying that if he doesn't win this by-election in Makerfield, then it is, quotes, the end of the Labour Party. I don't think he's being overdramatic there, because what he's saying is that if the King of the North, a renowned and famous Labour MP of some standing and some experience, loses a Brexity Labour heartland for good, even though the good people of Makerfield know that it's make or break, because it would then usher in probably a Reform government, then that's the end of the Labour project as we know it. Having said all that, if Burnham wins, then what does it mean? If he wins, then Keir Starmer obviously goes. We think that Burnham would be crowned. But then don't we need a general election? Because,
1: well, if Burnham wins, it's an election next year for me. Because
0: is it?
1: I think so. May 27, I think. If Burnham wins that seat, it's very bad news for Brexit. It shows Labour that Labour can win in seats where Brexit was popular in 2016.
0: Yes.
1: So I think it means that the red lines we know about, customs union, single market, no return of freedom of movement, they are ripped up now because Burnham has won in a seat which is two-thirds Brexit in 2016. That will embolden the Remainers in Labour
0: to reverse Brexit. And the Conservatives and others do their campaigning well, then regardless of the fact that Burnham is currently distancing himself from his innermost desire to realign with the EU, if they remind the good people of Makerfield, of what you're saying, that in the long run he could become prime minister, and whichever way you look at it, the referendum is slowly unravelled, that could embolden the good people of Wigan to turn against Burnham.
1: 100%. I mean, and what is Andy Burnham? To me, I see a lot of analogies or comparisons with Boris Johnson, who was tried and tested as a mayor through two terms, did very well on transport, arguably well on policing. So is Burnham. That's what you do.
0: Well on localism in general.
1: Well, what is Manchesterism? Manchesterism, according to The Guardian, is a politics of making people feel rooted and invested in the local areas. That is localism.
0: Yes.
1: Even the very point of Burnham, which is Manchesterism, is like localism. So there's lots of reads across between how Burnham is what Boris was to the Tories. He's the person who hasn't done much yet actually in power.
0: Also, but he's compared to his predecessor, you know, Theresa May with Boris and indeed Keir Starmer. Yeah. I mean, Keir Starmer and Theresa May are very similar in their kind of robotic approach, the fact that you wouldn't want to have a pint with them and all the rest of it, whereas their potential successor in Burnham is somebody that's much more charismatic and personable. Just on Starmer...
1: Yes.
0: What happens this week? We've got one.
1: Well, as things stand, sources tell me this morning, at number 10 sources, that there is no leadership contest. Nothing has changed.
0: to quote Theresa May,
1: nothing has changed in terms of last week, last Friday and Thursday. We think he's in Chequers. He does want to fight on.
0: Don Hodges in the Mail on Sunday says he's planning an exit strategy.
1: With some kind of moment. We saw the net zero commitment from Theresa May was her moment.
0: Yes.
1: Will his be defence spending?
0: Okay.
1: It does feel it's the end of days, but he's also stubborn and wants to fight.

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1: Good evening. Welcome to your GB News weather update from the Met Office. We still have an unsettled start to the week. Showers, longer spells of rain moving through before it gradually turns warmer later on in the week. So low pressure is continuing to dominate the centre of the low across northern parts of Scotland. Westerly winds and frontal systems bringing a focus for showers. So showers really across the board as we go through this evening, mixed with clear spells. Some longer spells of rain coming through across Northern Ireland, pushing its way eastwards into northwestern parts of England, into Wales and the southwest of England. Some of that rain could turn heavy at times. Either side, we will have clear spells, temperatures falling away across northern parts of Scotland, perhaps with a touch of frost and some mist and fog patches here too. But a brighter start than recent days, especially across the north of Scotland, more in the way of sunshine. Across the south of Scotland, as we start Monday morning, there will be some showery outbreaks of rain. A brighter picture across Northern Ireland, a few showers in the mix, but more longer spells of rain now into the Midlands, into the southwest of England. A bright and dry start across the south and east. That band of rain will start breaking up as we go into the afternoon, and then widely showers breaking out. There will be sunny spells, showers. Some of these could be on the heavy side, but turning drier across Northern Ireland. Hazy sunshine as we go into the afternoon and some brisk winds. So hopefully feeling a little bit more pleasant across Northern Ireland. Highs here of 14 degrees. Across the south and east, a bit more cloud, 15 or 16 degrees. Then it's widely wet and windy as we start Tuesday morning. Band of rain pushing its way north and eastwards, accompanied by some brisk southwesterly winds. Behind that, it is a case of sunny spells and a scattering of showers. That theme continues as we go into Wednesday, but temperatures are on the rise by later on in the week.
0: Today, clouds overhead, total zen within. 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
7: 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UK only. Entrance must be 18 or over. Lines close at 4 p.m. on the 26th of June. 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
10: Good evening. 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
11: The organisers, including convicted thugs and racists, are peddling hatred and division.
10: As thousands marched across the capital in the United Kingdom and the pro-Palestine protest, which protest was really peddling hate? Base and Bougie tells all from the United Kingdom march, and I do the same from the Nakba march also.
12: It took me many, many, many years of standing in front of people like yourself to understand I did not change my sex. I changed my appearance.
10: Buck Angel, famous transsexual who based her look on me, gave a speech at the Cambridge Union this week calling out the TQIA+. And former IDF spokesperson Jonathan Conricus discusses a very disturbing new 300-page report into the sexual abuse that Hamas committed on October 7th and why Jewish women have not been believed. And we've got comedians answering some crazy culture developments from a live studio audience. But first, the news with Aaron Armstrong.
13: Thank you very much, Josh. Good evening to you. A minute past seven, our headlines in the GB newsroom. The Culture Secretary says it will be a personal decision for the Prime Minister over whether he takes part in any possible leadership contest. Lisa Nandy criticised speculation at a battle for the top job as froth and nonsense, but voiced support for Andy Burnham, saying the Mayor of Greater Manchester would be a real asset to the Labour Party if he returns to Westminster. However, she said Wes Streeting risks restarting Brexit wars after he called to rejoin the European Union yesterday in his pitch to us, Sir Keir Starmer. Lisa Nandy says she's standing by the Prime Minister.
14: Government. I support the Prime Minister. I think he has defied the odds many times, and he made a promise to the British people, which he feels strongly he doesn't have the right to walk away from, and he is going to deliver. The Prime Minister has been clear that he's going to fight. He's been clear that if there was any challenge, and there hasn't been a challenge, that he's going to stand in that contest. And he's been clear that we've got to usher in a decade of renewal in order to solve the problems that people face. And he deserves our support for that, and he has mine.
13: Meanwhile, the Conservative leader, Kemi Badenoch, has criticised Angela Rayner over reports the former Deputy Prime Minister may put herself forward for a leadership contest.
15: I just think that if people think that there are rules for politicians or Labour politicians that are different from the rules for everybody else, they will get angry. Everyone should be playing by the same rules. Angela Rayner should not even be sniffing around a leadership contest right now. She is a disgraced former Deputy Prime Minister, a housing secretary who couldn't pay her housing taxes. And if I were her, I'd be sitting quietly rather than trying to pretend that everything's fine.
13: Police officers protecting the royal family at Windsor Castle are under investigation over allegations they slept while on duty. The Met's Professional Standards Department will assess if any officers should be placed on restricted duties. In June last year, an intruder managed to scale a wall and get into a restricted area before he was arrested. It's understood the royal family have been informed about the investigation, and a decision on the officers is expected before the end of next week. Donald Trump has issued a fresh threat to Iran after talks with the Israeli Prime Minister, Benjamin Netanyahu. The US president says the clock's ticking and Iran better get moving fast or there won't be anything left of them. His conversation with Mr. Netanyahu comes days after talks in Beijing with his counterpart, Xi Jinping, after which President Trump said the Chinese president agreed Tehran must reopen the Strait of Hormuz. Earlier this week, Mr. Trump said the ceasefire in place with Iran since early April was on massive life support. An outbreak of Ebola in the Democratic Republic of Congo and Uganda has been declared a public health emergency of international concern. The World Health Organization says more than 300 suspected cases and 88 deaths have been reported, the majority of those in the DRC. But it adds the outbreak could potentially be much larger than current assessments, with significant risk of local and regional spread. There is currently no vaccine for the strain of the deadly virus, which is thought to have a fatality rate of 50%. Police Scotland says two officers were seriously injured as a result of violence in Glasgow city centre after Celtic's premiership win against Hearts yesterday. Fans took to the streets to celebrate the dramatic final day decider, which Celtic won to make it five titles in a row. Now, the force said they were targeted when they went into the crowd to assist with a medical emergency. Bottles and other missiles were thrown. 14 arrests were made. Police say more will follow. And the Scottish rugby legend Scott Hastings has died at the age of 61. The British and Irish Lions centre won 65 caps for his country in an 11-year test career that began in 1986 and he was part of the most recent Scotland team to win the Grand Slam in 1990 alongside his brother Gavin. Hastings announced in 2022 that he'd been diagnosed with non-Hodgkin's lymphoma, which could not be cured. A statement released by his son Corey and daughter Kerry Ann said Scott passed away peacefully surrounded by his family this morning, which also marked his late wife Jenny's birthday. You're up to date with the headlines. I'll be back with more at 8.
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10: Welcome to Free Speech Nation with me, Josh Howie. This is a show where we cast our gaze across the spectrum of culture, current affairs and politics, doing our best to bring a bit of common sense to that which has become senseless out there. Now, we have lots coming up on the show today, including Sal Grover on a terrible loss for Australian women, Buck Angel's speech at the Cambridge Union, and Jonathan Conricus on an exhaustive report necessary because no one will believe Jewish women. But first, tens of thousands of people marched yesterday in the United Kingdom and pro-Palestine Nakba Day march taking place in central London. More than 4,000 police officers were deployed to manage any potential clashes between the rival groups and criminal activity. 43 arrests were made at the major protests, including 11 hate crime-related offences, with the Met Police linking 20 to the Unite rally and 12 to the pro-Palestine march. This comes as the PM condemned the nationalist protests in London as peddling hatred and division. But which one really was the hate march? Joining me now is the journalist and influencer based and bougie. Welcome to the show.
17: Thank you so much for having me.
10: So great to have you here. Big fan of your videos. You were yesterday at the Unite the Kingdom. What was your initial impression of it?
17: I absolutely loved it. I look forward to going to UTK every year because it almost feels like a festival. When I see the headlines of them trying to portray it as a far-right event, it honestly just feels like a festival. You go there, it's filled with hugs and kisses and people are serving food. People are also preaching the word of Jesus Christ, which is extremely important to me. And the only bad thing to come out of yesterday's event was the rain. Honestly, that was the worst thing. But apart from that, it's just the one day in the year where patriots can literally just be patriotic and not feel ashamed, because obviously these days it's almost as though being patriotic is now demonized, or you're considered a racist. Now they're calling me a white supremacist and I'm black. So it's the one day in the year where you realize, okay, I'm actually not alone in my thoughts. So thank you, Tommy, for the UTK event, honestly.
10: Well, I think for the people out there, like Sir Keir Starmer, he put out his message calling it a rally of hate, mm-hmm. and far right. Yet, as you say, people like yourself, like I was Jewish, I was there, I had my Star of David out, didn't receive any grief. In fact, the opposite, lots of people coming up and shaking hands, lots of friendly conversations, lots of people from a lot of different ethnic minorities there. Yeah. It didn't feel in any way like a far right rally.
17: Yeah, anyone who's still calling UTK a far-right rally wants it to be a far-right rally, because if you actually took time to watch it, you will see that the whole choir is pretty much an African choir. Not only that, the production team behind, they're all Sikh, most of the speakers as well, they're American, they're Jewish, obviously me, I'm an African woman as well. It's open to everyone. And the only thing about UTK is that the message is very, very simple. If you come into a country that's not indigenously yours, just love the culture, embrace the culture, and most importantly, respect the culture. And that's about it. So all the people who are trying to call the people who have attended the UTK rally far right or racist, no, you want them to be racist and you're choosing to not see the truth, because I've been there for 4 years, 4 years straight, and I've documented it. And not once have I ever been attacked. So I'm really confused to why people are so desperate to make it seem like it's some kind of far-right event, and it's really not.
18: Yeah, I mean, I also want to be clear that, to be fair, there were some things I saw that I didn't particularly like. I saw a lot of drunken guys, frankly, mm-hmm. and some people climbing Churchill's statue. I didn't think that was appropriate at all.
17: Yeah.
18: I believe near the beginning of March, I wasn't there for that bit, but there was definitely like two far right guys with a kind of Zionism controls the UK type. Interestingly, almost like a similar sign to what was at the NACBA march, which we'll talk about in a second. There's the horseshoe was there. Mm-hmm. That's not to say that they were actually part of the march. They were just placed near it. And a friend of mine actually approached them and challenged them and nearly got into a fight, unfortunately, about it. So there are people there who, to be fair, also, I saw at the last year, there were a couple of definite far-right people there. They were challenged. And I saw Tommy Robinson reposted that saying, this is not who we want, and really called them out very, very strongly. So I think it's unfair to put those people on him.
17: I know. I mean, if you think about it, not even a church is perfect. If you go to a church, you see so many sinners. You see people who have, you know, maybe drunk issues, or you maybe still, like, nobody is perfect. So of course you're going to get the odd few bad fruits. But the one thing that I absolutely love about UTK and Tommy Robinson is that he always condemns it. Obviously, I always get a lot of slack from, like, the ethno-nationalist far right. And Tommy Robinson has always come out to my defense and say, we're not going to do this, guys. This is a patriot and I do not condone this. So there's not much he can do about people drinking. There's not much you can do about people deciding to be racist. But apart from that, you only really see like 2-3 far-right people. And if you compare that to the millions of people who are out there giving me kisses and hugs and so happy and just enjoying the culture, and they're having one day in the year where they can actually embrace their culture, you know, I wouldn't consider it a far-right event at all.
18: No, absolutely. And I met so many nice people. I just wanted quick Lisa, Ian, Caroline. Those are three people I promised that I would remember.
17: Yeah.
18: So a shout out to them. Mm-hmm. Now, what Keir Starmer, the people he didn't mention in his sort of speech about hate marches, was the NACBA march. Mm. Now, I went to synagogue before I went later on. So I went to synagogue. My synagogue is very close to where the march... Well, I had to, when I came out the tube, I was... Actually, let's have a look. I've got some footage here of me coming out the tube, walking to my synagogue.
19: It's me coming out of the tube, going to synagogue.
18: So I don't know if people at home could hear that, but as soon as I came out there, it was, you know, hundreds or thousands of people and chants immediately of "From the river to the sea, Palestine will be free." Now, Jews consider that a call to basically throw Jews into the sea. That's how it's used in its original Arabic. Mm-hmm. So that is arguably hateful. Mm-hmm. There was also some footage. We've had lots of footage that from that particular march, but let's have another clip. This is me. When I came out of synagogue and walked back to the tube, the march was going on properly and I was standing there and it was, you know, people like what you just heard. People calling me Nazi scum, people calling me a baby killer, screaming in my face. It was insane. And what I will say is it was not a march of peace. And if anything, it was a march of hate. There was extreme anger there, extreme vitriol aimed towards Israel, aimed toward the world's only Jewish state. Now, you've covered these marches as well, haven't you?
17: Yeah, I have. I mean, obviously, I'm sympathetic to every issue. So when I first saw what was happening in Palestine, obviously, my heart broke. And I decided to actually go to a pro-Palestine march to see for myself what it was about. I also went with my Union Jack because I can. This is Britain. And I was immediately attacked. I was meant to be there for 1 hour and I lasted literally 4 minutes. They dragged me around like a rag doll. And I just saw the absolute hypocrisy of this movement. And the hypocrisy is they're sitting here and saying that they want to end violence whilst at the same time committing violence towards someone like myself simply for asking them why they were protesting. When I say these people threw around my camera, they dragged me around, they even started to attack my cameraman. I mean, people who really want peace would not act like that. And not only that, my question to the pro-Palestine people is, if you want to help Palestine, you should actually just go to Palestine. Like, I'm not being funny. I'm so sick and tired of Britain becoming the country that has to be responsible for every issue in the world. When are they going to hold Hamas responsible? When are they going to hold the Palestinians responsible or Israel responsible? Like, let them sort out that issue and let us in the UK sort out our own issues. I'm actually sick and tired of it.
18: No, fair, to be honest, I'm sick and tired of it myself. Really? But I don't particularly enjoy having to, you know, go to synagogue and make my way through all of those groups of people. Now, there were some people there who probably would say, look, I was there for peace. What I didn't see was anyone's a sign saying two-state solution. We want the two-state, or anybody condemning, as you say, condemning Hamas. Mm-hmm. And I didn't see any Union Jacks either. So it's interesting that you, just having a Union Jack is triggering for somebody. So you could also argue it's not actually really about Palestine at all. It's just a sort of an anti-Western march.
17: And that's the saddest thing about it, is that what they are doing is not about Palestine. What's actually going on in Palestine is tragic. War is tragic. Whether it's Israelis dying or Palestinians dying, it's always going to be tragic. But what you see is these people, they are turning this into a business. They're selling badges, they're selling bags, they're attacking people on the streets. Obviously, we saw the Green Party using it for votes. They've turned something tragic, which is a war, and they've turned it into a business for votes, and obviously to push their socialism and their Western agenda. Yeah, and it's quite disgusting.
18: Speaking of businesses, I just want to say thank you very much. Please check out Based and Bougie on YouTube, various clips. I very much enjoy what you do. Keep on doing it. And thank you so much for joining us. Big round of applause. Joining me now, they've just watched all of that, is the human rights lawyer, Shoaib Khan. Shoaib, welcome to the show. Now, you yourself, I don't believe, attended either of those marches, but what was your impression from clips that you might have seen?
20: I haven't attended any of those. But I think, obviously you said the clips and what we've heard generally, what people have said, social media, or generally what the police have been saying. So firstly, I think if we just look at it factually, there have been more arrests. Obviously, when someone is arrested, we don't know what they've committed. It's just a suspect. But there were more arrests at the UTK rally than the other one anyway. But secondly, I know you keep saying, we shouldn't be calling it far right and there's no hate, but we have to look at, and obviously in the previous speaker saying that, herself, many others I'm sure like her have attended these rallies. But the point is, we're talking about the people at the, in the background. Some of them might be Jewish, some of them might be Sikh, some of them, from ethnic minorities. But who are the people we actually see on the stage from the world over? Look at the people we collect and the people who are addressing them. So firstly, obviously, led by the criminal, the convict, Tommy Robinson, being deported from, being deported, being an illegal immigrant, just look at the sort of criminal convictions he has, and he's the one leading the movement. So I think if that's the kind of leader you have, and then you say, no, the rest of us are all peaceful patriots, we're just gathering under him and under his flag to show love for our country. I just don't understand that. Of course, you're going to be associated.
18: You know what we could do, though, is we could actually have another march, and maybe you might lead it, saying, let's unite the kingdom and let's be patriotic and go there with our English flags and our UK flags. Would you be up for that? So, if that's your concern.
20: I don't have any problem. But what I do have a problem with is, like the previous week was saying, this is the only one day in the year that we get to be patriotic. Why is that patriotic? The only day we can gather in central London, and then people from all over the world who are going to spout vitriol and hatred. That is. And we're talking about, obviously, these are two very different rallies and the point and the purpose of them, even according to their organizers. But according to the organizers, what were all the speeches about at the UTK? All about, and the interview he gave afterwards, Trump, all about, we need to get rid of Muslims. If I was in here, I would get rid of Muslims. More Muslims need to be. That's all he was talking. How is that?
18: I heard a few of the speeches, and I've got to be honest, that's not what I heard. But let's just do a bit of sort of whataboutery here. If that is your concern, then how do you feel about the NACBA march and certainly rhetoric there, people calling, celebrating the death of Charlie Kirk, people calling death to the IDF? If you want to follow the rules that you're talking about, fair enough. But then to not be hypocrites, surely we should then call out the NACBA march and the real hate that we saw there as well, if there is as well.
20: Quite a few points. I mean, the first point to make that if anyone is opposing a government, a regime, even a group abroad, I think that's very, very different from actually attacking fellow citizens. If we're saying, I love my country, and the whole point is I'm here under the Union Jack, unite the kingdom. Why am I not part of the kingdom? I'm British. I was born here. Why isn't my family? Why aren't my neighbours?
18: If you wanted, would you be tempted to go and see what reaction? Because I know Muslims who went yesterday who didn't have anything like the reaction that you're talking about and actually had a very friendly, welcoming day.
20: But what was the point of it? I mean, when you have people like Katie Hopkins, all the people from America, people who the government had to ban from coming here because, because of their actions and their previous. So what? I just don't understand what this is about. We have
18: a lot of people
20: already.
18: Feel frustrated and want to show love and patriotism towards the country that we live in, which I think is fair enough. But look, thank you so much for joining us, Shoaib Khan, and maybe we can go to both marches together next time. Thank you very much for joining us. So next on Free Speech Nation, it's time for some audience questions. But again, big round of applause for Based and Bougie.
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27: Bruno Fernandes reached 20 assists for the Premier League campaign, drawing level with Thierry Henry and Kevin De Bruyne's record. The Portuguese captain achieved the milestone by delivering the cross that Brian Mbeumo converted for Manchester United's third goal in their 3-2 victory over Nottingham Forest at Old Trafford. Matthias Kuna's goal came amid controversy after the ball appeared to strike Mbeumo's hand before reaching the Brazilian. VAR officials directed referee Michael Salisbury to take another look on the pitch side monitor, but the on-field decision to allow the goal still stood. That's the latest sport. For more, go to gbnews.com.
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18: My comedian guests this evening are Cressida Wetton and Stephen Allen. Look at them, there they are. How are you now, Steve? Mm-hmm. How long have you been in porn? As a contributor or a viewer?
0: Well, I know you started
18: different
0: as
18: question.
0: A fan,
18: yeah, everyone is a passionate amateur.
0: Yeah, it's good. Yeah. What do you think of his moustache there, Cressida?
2: I think it goes with the eyebrow. I think that's a complete look.
18: It's the look I'm going for, and it's the look I'm achieving. Thank you.
0: Fair enough. Fair enough. How are you doing, Cressida? Are you all right?
2: Yeah, I'm very well, thank you.
0: That's lovely. Lovely to see you. Well, look, let's get on with
18: Don't talk about her porn career, do you? I feel, how outed am I?
0: I didn't want to mention her moustache. Now, let's go on. Let's get some audience questions. Our first one's from Jeff.
3: Hi, Josh. Was the BBC captured by trans activists?
0: Yes, was the BBC captured by trans activists? Now, this comes as the former director of BBC News, Fran Unsworth, said she had been bullied out of the role by gender ideologues employed by the corporation. Speaking out for the first time since leaving the corporation, Ms. Unsworth said, I would actually say it drove me out. Just dealing with the progressive editorial issues and the bullying around them all, it was incredibly difficult. So, I think this is, I don't know if you've been sort of following this, but there was obviously a report that came out last year that also argued about how trans ideology kind of has been pushed by the BBC. What do you think about now that an ex-head of news has come out and said...
3: Well, hopefully it's a turn in the right direction, and maybe the new director general, who's coming from Google, isn't he, will... sort things out even more.
0: Pretty much, yeah. No, well, now this was based, Cressida, on an unheard piece by Rob Hurley, who also used to work at the BBC. It's a very good piece. This is kind of, for people who obviously watch this show and fans of the channel, we all know what's gone on, but it is interesting to hear it kind of coming from the horse's mouth, so to speak.
2: Well, what has gone on is we've spent several years blaming the people in the BBC for this, and now we find out that one of the bosses felt bullied the whole time. It's like, whose fault is it then? It's interesting that she didn't sort it out or couldn't, I don't know which, but even Rob Hurley said, you know, she wasn't able to, I felt like there was a little bit of victim blaming going on there, like, well, what did she do about it? Yeah. And I guess it just got away with itself and then she couldn't stop it.
0: Yeah, I mean, first of all, now we know that this, I mean, look, we knew it because of the output and it's nice to have it admitted, but you're right, I think Cressida is saying that, yeah, it's correct, is that the buck really should have stopped with her. If the news organisation had been part of it, and she also talks about entertainment drama, certainly her, but she was responsible. She's the one, surely, who could have stepped in there and said, actually, you know what, we're not doing our job and presenting things impartially.
18: Definitely, if her argument is, it was so bad I felt I had to leave, then actually on the way out, do a good thing. If you fear that the next action you take might mean you get fired, you were just about to quit anyway. You had nothing else to lose. You could have rolled the dice on this one. But I kind of understand the mechanism that she's talking about. The be kind culture seems nice when you look at the title, but when you let other people decide what is and isn't kind, you're controlled.
0: Yeah, I agree with you. The two most dangerous words of this society are be kind. And yeah, I think you're right. I think when she sort of said her resignation, it's like, I'm reforming you, that I'm going to quit. And also, there are only two sexes. Now, a BBC spokesperson said, BBC News has taken a number of actions relating to our reporting of sex and gender, including updating the new Star Guide and sharing new guidance, making our social affairs editor responsible for this coverage. We continually review our coverage to reflect developments such as the Supreme Court ruling. The BBC's director of news content, Richard Burgess, also said last November that the broadcaster had made mistakes in its coverage of transgender issues. Well, our next question is from Jonathan.
4: Has a councillor been silenced for asking questions about who's being housed in their area?
0: Yes, so has a councillor been silenced for asking questions on who's been housed in their area? So, an independent councillor from Sanners, John Edwards, claims he has been punished for inquiring into the Afghan resettlement hotel scheme in Bracknell. Now, last year, the council confirmed that a hotel in Bracknell was being used to house people who had arrived from Afghanistan on UK government schemes. They say this was home to fewer than 200 Afghans in family groups as part of the government scheme to support Afghans fleeing Taliban, some of which have served in the UK armed forces. But this subsequently launched a year-long investigation into him, costing taxpayers up to £15,000. So, should councillors be penalised for asking questions? He's like a sort of whistleblower. Basically, first of all, everything he said was already in the public domain.
2: And he wasn't even allowed to get his mouth on the whistle, was he? I mean, he was asking questions. Mm. So...
0: And he's been found innocent as well, hasn't he, Steve? So he's found, they paid £15,000 to investigate him. He was found innocent, and now they're sort of
18: another
0: doing a
18: one.
0: New charge on him. And the process is the punishment.
18: Yeah, and the last process didn't work. So we've got a new process. We think this process might work, and if this doesn't work, who knows where it stops. The point of asking questions is that the answer can be no. Do you remember that no question should be invalid, because then you have a discussion. And I really worry when you get any level of government saying we don't trust people with information. I know the information was public domain. Well, they didn't like night with someone, scooping it together and presenting it. They need to remember who they work for. Like, the governments don't work, we don't, they're not in charge of it. I know they're technically in charge, but they work for us. If we want access to information, they should trust us with information. It's our information.
0: Absolutely. And this was someone who was doing his job as a counsellor. That's the whole thing. Now, his case is being supported by the Free Speech Union. Obviously, you support them, you can support his case. Go and check it out online. Now, our next question is from James.
5: Evening, Josh. Hey. Should an Indian student who has been voted as a member of Scottish Parliament by the Green Party, should they be allowed to decide whether the UK pays reparations to Palestine or not?
0: Yeah, so should this Indian student, he's turned Green Party SMP, MSP, decide whether we pay reparations to Palestine. So, this is a trans Indian student. He was elected to,
18: they prefer they.
0: He was elected to Hollywood and he wants Scottish taxpayers to fund reparations to Palestinians, blaming what he calls their complicity in the occupation of the territory. He describes himself as a queer Tamil immigrant. He's not a British citizen. He's over here on a student visa. Yeah. He's Indian. And now he's getting £77,000 a year or something.
18: Students, eh? Yeah. You can really add to that.
0: At least he's trying to get a job.
2: Well, I was thinking, finally, a student who's getting up in the morning and is busy. I was quite impressed. Don't blame the player, blame the game, you know? He's aced it.
0: Yeah, but he has this. But then he's now deciding, you guys should give money, taxpayers' money.
2: Which is so annoying, isn't it? It's like when somebody's doing a sponsored something for something you don't care about and they're trying to get money out of you. And he's doing that on a massive scale, saying this country owes that country a load of money.
0: Yeah.
18: For its complicity as well, not even for doing the thing. Blaming Scotland, which, no offence to Scotland, but numbers-wise, it's very much smaller than the rest of the United Kingdom, will have to pay reparations, which obviously we'd pay it through the Barnett formula. I know how this goes. Somehow I'd still end up paying for it. But this conversation is going to go on. I'll tell you who I feel sorry for. Genuine Green voters who feel worried about the planet and stuff. They must be like, I thought I was, the green thing. I thought we were trying to recycle more. And it turns out now we just have Green voters who feel worried about the planet and stuff. They must be like, I thought I was, the green thing. I thought we were trying to recycle more. And it turns out now we just

0: Attitudes of rising house prices and costly childcare are blamed, but actually it might be because a lot of people went to university under Tony Blair's target of 50% of the population. So you've been to university.
1: Yep.
0: You've got 1.41 children.
1: Yeah, over give or take. As a rounding error. Yeah.
0: And I mean, this is like one of those unintended consequences. First of all, you've got a whole generations of people now in debt, massively, working at McDonald's. and they're not going to have kids.
1: Yeah, I mean, so the point is, it Tony Blair's fault that we've got a low birth rate? He's prevented me from getting aroused sometimes. Just even thinking about his face. Sometimes quite useful if you need to, but anyway.
0: If you need to last a bit longer.
1: Yeah, you don't want to spell the whole thing out, but yeah. No, it was a dumb plan. 50% of people need to go to university. Why? The whole point of university was meant to be an elite education thing. You don't need to waste 3 years of everyone's life, and then the little kicker was, oh, and also we'll charge you for it. And I think that the whole article doesn't go as heavy on the debt. I think putting that many people in debt, for those of us who did think, am I financially ready to have kids, you're not going to be if you're 50 grand in debt. So that's another reason why it slowed us all down. An absolute waste of time. All it did, best case scenario, was fudge the unemployment figures.
0: Yeah, well, Krista, what do you think about this?
2: Well, I'm sure money's a part of it. But in addition to that, if you're going to university and learning terrible Marxist things, and you know, it's not fashionable to have kids, and partly that's passed on in university, right? So Camille Paglia's got this idea that women should have their kids and then go to university. And of course, it would completely change the atmosphere, wouldn't it? I mean, the gender stuff wouldn't have happened for a start if there were more people kind of tied to biology and having kids and stuff. So I guess that is a
0: You're right, that is a fantastic idea. And where I went to university, there were a lot of mature students. And absolutely, they were the ones who were just totally calling out all of this stuff that was being sort of indoctrinated on us because they've got real life experience. Interesting. All right, next on Free Speech Nation, has modern LGBTQ plus activism failed its community? I'll be joined by famous transsexual Buck Angel. That is coming up next in 2 minutes.
3: Can't wait to get in that sea.
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6: Hello. Plenty of settled weather over the coming days for much of Europe as generally high pressure builds. Sunny spells across the Canaries through the rest of the weekend into Monday. On the sunny side and dry across much of Spain and Portugal. Showers, though, some of these heavy across France, northern Italy, but drier further south and across into Greece and Turkey as well. Temperatures rising 25, 26 Celsius. Plenty of sunshine to come over the coming days.
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7: Good evening. Welcome to your GB News weather update from the Met Office. We still have an unsettled start to the week. Showers, longer spells of rain moving through before it gradually turns warmer later on in the week. So low pressure is continuing to dominate the centre of the low across northern parts of Scotland. Westerly winds and frontal systems bringing a focus for showers. So showers really across the board as we go through this evening, mixed with clear spells. Some longer spells of rain coming through across Northern Ireland, pushing its way eastwards into northwestern parts of England, into Wales and the southwest of England. Some of that rain could turn heavy at times. Either side, we will have clear spells, temperatures falling away across northern parts of Scotland, perhaps with a touch of frost and some mist and fog patches here too. But a brighter start than recent days, especially across the north of Scotland, more in the way of sunshine across the south of Scotland. As we start Monday morning, there will be some showery outbreaks of rain. A brighter picture across Northern Ireland, a few showers in the mix, but more longer spells of rain now into the Midlands, into the southwest of England, a bright and dry start across the south and east. That band of rain will start breaking up as we go into the afternoon, and then widely showers breaking out. There will be sunny spells, showers. Some of these could be on the heavy side, but turning drier across Northern Ireland, hazy sunshine as we go into the afternoon, and some brisk winds. So hopefully feeling a little bit more pleasant across Northern Ireland, highs here of 14 degrees. Across the south and east, a bit more cloud, 15 or 16 degrees. Then it's widely wet and windy as we start Tuesday morning, about band of rain pushing its way north and eastwards, accompanied by some brisk southwesterly winds. Behind that, it is a case of sunny spells and a scattering of showers. That theme continues as we go into Wednesday, but temperatures are on the rise by

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3: Welcome back to Free Speech Nation. This week, the Cambridge Union held a top-cult debate. This House believes modern LGBTQ plus activism fails its community, while one person who gave a stirring first-hand testimony was the American educator Buck Angel, who spoke candidly about his experience with gender transition. So, Buck, welcome to the show. So I saw your speech. It was very powerful. We were also just mentioning Maeve. She gave a very powerful speech as well. But what made you sort of propel to come over here and talk about this particular issue?
4: Well, first, thanks for having me. It's a really important discussion. They reached out to me. Cambridge reached out and asked if I would come and be part of this debate. And I was like, what? Of course I will. Because the House, you know, question was very important to me as an older transsexual person. And I think the community has failed itself on many levels.
3: Do you think one thing you talked about was how the TQIA MMW plus should be kind of separated from the LGB part, because that's the bit that's kind of almost harming the LGB side of things?
4: Well, not kind of. It actually is harming. And so, again, I come from I'm 63. I fought for LGBT rights for 40-something years. And LGB rights we have them. You know, they're there. People don't necessarily care about gay people in a sense where they're angry at them or want to kill them. Then the trans queer has a different agenda. And also, it's different than a transsexual person. Like, that's why I think it's sort of LGBT. As a transsexual person, you want to sort of blend into the world. I want to be a part of the world. I don't even want people to know I'm transsexual. The TQIA plus, it's more of an ideology and it's more of an identity. I don't identify as trans. I identify as a man, though I'm not a man. So do you see the difference in the sort of my goal is to blend into the world. Their goal is to create sort of disruption on some level in the world.
3: Okay, yeah, you could argue, ideology versus... in the LGB, I guess it's the internalized. I mean, it's an intrinsic characteristic.
4: Sexuality and gender are two different things, right? But for me, I have something called gender dysphoria, which is actually a mental disorder where a lot of people push back on me with that. I 100%, it is not normal for a woman to want to be a man. And that's not a bad thing, right? It's not normal for a man to want to be a woman or a woman. And once you sort of put your head around that and 34 years of experience of transitioning, it's hugely powerful to accept your biology and know I never changed my sex. I just became my appearance of a man and I walk the world. People have no issues with me whatsoever. It's the TQIA that wants to cause sort of this disruption in the world and make people believe things that are not true.
3: I think that's the it's like the compelled speech, the forced pronouns.
4: Yes.
3: I used, I called you earlier she or her. You don't particularly mind which pronoun?
4: Nope.
3: See, it's interesting as a, like, no one wants to upset anybody else. We sort of talked about this, like, the be kind thing.
4: Yes.
3: But I personally, after sort of saying you should, that I've had to sort of go, well, wait a minute, this kind of all started with the use of language.
4: Yes.
3: And the manipulation of language. And I think that there are people now who just go, I'm just going to use the biological pronouns
4: Of course. And so, you know, of course I want you to call me he, right? But if we were out somewhere at a pub and you kept saying she, people are going to think you're crazy. But that doesn't hurt my feelings, right? Because my feelings are not as important as the reality of it. So that's why if you call me she, well, on some level, I am a she. I'm a female. I did not change my sex. And that is an important distinction between a transsexual person who acknowledges this situation and the trans, queer, non-binary identity, forcing people to call trans women women and going in women's spaces was never ever part of the transsexual space. Okay, never. We never did trans women or trans men want to disrupt your space. We're guests. We are guests in your space, and we wanted to be sort of let in as a way that said you respect us and we respect you, and there's never going to be that issue. That's not what's happening.
0: Well, this is it. LGB rights are about achieving same rights, ability to marry. That doesn't have any impact on anybody else. It's not demanding anything from anybody else here. As a biological woman, you've seen the impact on also women. Maeve is not LGB. She's a woman.
4: Yes.
0: Yet she was taught very powerfully about the negative impact of the TQIA plus on women's spaces in particular.
4: And that's why her speech was so powerful, because many people are not willing to say that, right? But now women are fed up. They're not going to be okay with it. And that's why I understand why they want me to call myself a female, because these people made it us believe that you can magically change your sex and children are transgender. You know, once they started telling kids that they can change their sex, I tapped out. I'm like, no, now you're telling children a lie, because even if you do this to a child and they maybe become 20 and 30 years old, they're going to come to a understanding that they never change their sex, right? And the medications they are giving these children are irreversible. I don't care what if you do your research, and we have a person who's called Helen Weberly who pushes, and she was at the debate and she was saying these things that are actually a lie.
0: Let's show a little clip. This is from Sammy McDonald, who was one of the opposing speakers.
5: Any knowledge of history that this building has shows that when progress happens, backlash mounts. And that progress is very fragile. And that progress will be reversed unless we stand up to those who peddle hatred and do not blame those who are the victims of that hatred for what has been perpetrated upon them.
0: Well, that's interesting there, because he talked about it doesn't really make much sense, but he's talking about progress. Now, arguably, women losing their rights, that's the opposite of progress, isn't it?
4: Thank you. So whose rights are more important here, right? So women are a much bigger population of the world than trans women. And I'm going to say it again, and somebody might not like it. Trans women are not women. They are trans women. They are a subset of men. I am a subset of women. And so once you we're actually having a normal conversation that on some level outside in the world out there, people will get upset about that. Mm. That is indoctrination to sort of skirt reality in order to not hurt other people's feelings.
0: And that, of course, through that, we have seen massive ramifications for our society as pushback. We have over here, there was in the King's speech, which is basically what the government's going to be doing. Yeah. They're talking about this. Have you heard about the conversion bill? So the idea is that if you are presenting and you're saying, I am of the different, I believe I am of the opposite sex.
4: Yes.
0: It would be. They're saying that if you're a therapist, you have to affirm.
4: That's right.
0: And that's a real danger if that gets criminalized, isn't it?
4: Oh, my God. First off, that's not conversion therapy, okay? Those are two different. They co-opted that term from the gay community, where therapists actually used to tell gay people, no, you're not gay, and trying to make them straight. That's why I'm telling you those are two different things. No therapist is telling a child what the therapy is supposed to do. This is the last choice. This should never be the first choice. You should try to help children move through the world so they don't have to medicalize themselves. It is not easy to walk the world this way. They're making it seem like this is easy and it's so euphoric and trans thing. It's not. So when you're telling a 10-year-old that they can be a boy when they're a girl, you are not only lying to that child, but you're not helping that child deal with this mental thing that's happening in their brain.
0: Absolutely. Well, look, thank you so much for joining us. Also, I want to say when I'm 63, I hope I look as good as you. Big round of applause, please, for Buck Angel. Next on Free Speech Nation, the COVID inquiry is under fire after seemingly backing the government's monitoring of lockdown critics during the pandemic. You don't want to miss that. See you in 2 minutes.
2: Okay.
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3: Welcome back to Free Speech Nation. The COVID inquiry is under fire after backing the government's monitoring of lockdown critics during the pandemic. Now, campaigners say ministers use a counter-disinformation unit, the CDU, to track social media posts questioning school closures, masks and lockdown policies. Many of those criticisms that turned out to be very valid. Well, I'm now joined by the author, journalist and founder of Us For Them, Molly Kingsley. Molly, welcome to the show.
23: Thank you very much. Let's have a round of applause.
3: So, Molly, you are one of those outspoken critics. You even created an organisation, particularly around school closures, right?
23: Yes, that's right. I mean, we founded an organisation, Us For Them, in May 2020. And at the time, actually, we thought it was going to be, a 2 or 3 week campaign, get schools open, you know, job done. And we're still going some six years later. And a lot of our current work is still on the fallout from the pandemic and nothing more so, actually, than the impact of censorship and the, you know, what we now know about the counter disinformation unit's operations.
3: Yeah, well, this is it. So the COVID inquiry has been looking into their behaviour. You're a private citizen. You're raising, as it turns out, legitimate concerns. Children have been massively impacted because of the decisions of the government at the time. And yet the COVID inquiry is kind of going, no, that's totally fine and normal behaviour.
23: Basically, yes. I mean, they, you know, if you've been following the COVID inquiry so far, it will come as no surprise to learn that they have effectively just whitewashed this whole issue. They have stopped short of actually endorsing, expressly endorsing the activities of the Counter Disinformation Unit, although they do kind of implicitly endorse it. They're quite careful in the language they use, and I've got this bit of the report in front of me. And I mean, they say very expressly in principle, there was nothing unlawful or inappropriate in the government monitoring publicly available information. They imply it was lawful, necessary, and proportionate. And I'm afraid that just does not square with actually the receipts. You know, and many of us have the receipts of the information that was monitored and that was then either suppressed or in some cases taken down altogether. And it just, it, you know, to say that this is proportionate, and I can give you a few examples if you want, but it is very clear to those of us involved that this narrative control exercise went beyond anything that normal people would consider mis- or disinformation.
0: Well, this is, so some, what would happen was this counter disinformation unit, they would highlight posts of people critical of the government, and they would then take that to YouTube and what was X, Twitter, and then they would talk, and it seems like the inquiry is saying, well, that was okay to do that, and we didn't have any impact after that point, but it did silence people, right?
23: Exactly. That's exactly what they did. And again, what the inquiry seems to be saying, in fact, not what they seem to be saying, what they have said is, oh, but, you know, the decision as to whether or not to ultimately take down this content was entirely up to the social media companies. So, you know, nothing to do with the UK government. UK government unit just flagged it and then that was it. Now, we know that's not true, and actually that's contradicted in various testimony given by the head of the CDU. So we know that 90% of content flagged by this Cabinet Office unit was taken down. And of course, we know because we've had people like Mark Zuckerberg since come on and say, you know, we think Facebook censored too much. We think we took down information that should have stayed up. And the really, really interesting thing here, and again, something that's been completely ducked by our inquiry, is since the inception of the inquiry, of course, we've had a number of US reports and hearings. So we've had the US Senate, we've had the US Congress, and their reports, particularly on the Biden era's censorship during the pandemic, have been absolutely eviscerating. So, you know, they've said the results were devastating, and by suppressing, and I'm reading it now, by suppressing free speech and intentionally distorting public debate, ideas and policies were no longer fairly tested and debated on their merits. Now, you know, I could go on and on, but I won't. But there's just this dichotomy between the willful blindness, really, of our own inquiry and what is now coming out of, in particular, the US.
0: And I guess the problem is that we don't learn the lesson. We're going to repeat the same mistakes again and have our freedoms curtailed. I want to say a big round of applause and a big thank you to the author, journalist and founder of Ask For Them, Molly Kingsley. And I also want to say you've got a podcast as well. I know, if you could quickly just tell us what the podcast is called.
23: Yes, we have. And actually, it's partly to kind of address the issues that the COVID inquiry hasn't addressed and ducked. Ethics is the other big one, ethics and informed consent. It's called Broken Custodians. It's a podcast basically talking about failures in public policy. Yeah. During the pandemic and beyond.
0: Okay, well, look, thank you so much for joining us. Big round of applause, please. A COVID inquiry spokesman said the inquiry examined the CDU's role in tackling COVID-19 vaccine and disinformation and misinformation. It concluded that government monitoring of public social media to identify disinformation trends and flagging potentially harmful content to social media companies was neither unlawful nor inappropriate. And a government spokesperson said the Counter Disinformation Unit played an important role during the pandemic, helping identify false information that could pose a dangerous risk to UK public health. As acknowledged by the inquiry, the decision to label or otherwise act on online content was only ever taken on social media platforms, not the government. So that's the end of the first hour of Free Speech Nation. Don't go away. We have got some amazing stuff coming up in the next hour. See you in a couple of minutes.
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4: Good evening. Welcome to your GB News weather update from the Met Office. We still have an unsettled start to the week. Showers, longer spells of rain moving through before it gradually turns warmer later on in the week. So low pressure is continuing to dominate the centre of the low across northern parts of Scotland. Westerly winds and frontal systems bringing a focus for showers. So showers really across the board as we go through this evening, mixed with clear spells. Some longer spells of rain coming through across Northern Ireland, pushing its way eastwards into northwestern parts of England, into Wales and the southwest of England. Some of that rain could turn heavy at times. Either side, we will have clear spells, temperatures falling away across northern parts of Scotland, perhaps with a touch of frost and some mist and fog patches here too. But a brighter start than recent days, especially across the north of Scotland, more in the way of sunshine across the south of Scotland. As we start Monday morning, there will be some showery outbreaks of rain. A brighter picture across Northern Ireland. And a few showers in the mix, but more longer spells of rain now into the Midlands, into the southwest of England, a bright and dry start across the south and east. That band of rain will start breaking up as we go into the afternoon, and then widely showers breaking out. There will be sunny spells, showers. Some of these could be on the heavy side, but turning drier across Northern Ireland, hazy sunshine as we go into the afternoon, and some brisk winds. So hopefully feeling a little bit more pleasant across Northern Ireland. Highs here of 14 degrees. Across the south and east, a bit more cloud, 15 or 16 degrees. Then it's widely wet and windy as we start Tuesday morning. A band of rain pushing its way north and eastwards, accompanied by some brisk southwesterly winds. Behind that, it is a case of sunny spells and a scattering of showers. That theme continues as we go into Wednesday, but temperatures are on the rise by later on in the week.
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25: 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UK only. Entrance must be 18 or over. Lines close at 4 p.m. on the 26th of June. 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
3: We have plenty more still to come on Free Speech Nation this evening.
2: It's me coming out of the tube, going to synagogue.
3: So you might have heard there is chants of From the River to the Sea continue to fill the capital with pro-Palestine campaigners. A shocking 300-page report detailing the savage sexual violence of October 7th from Hamas has been released. But where is the uproar? I'll put it to the former international spokesperson for the IDF. Plus,
6: nations depend on rules, fair rules. Sometimes they're written down, often they're not. But either way, they give shape to our values. Without them, we risk becoming an island of strangers, not a nation that walks forward together.
3: He has incredible charisma. Was the PM right to go back on dubbing us an island of strangers? One man that thinks so will join us with his new book exploring diversity decline and the free speech in crisis in Britain. And I'll tell you why Australia has been branded laughingstock of the world after a trans woman wins £10,000 for being banned from a girls-only app. The founder of the app, Sal Grover, who's an absolute hero, will be joining us. So don't go anywhere. You don't want to miss that. But first, we're going to get a news update for an hour. Armstrong.
7: Thanks, Josh. Good evening to you. It's a minute past eight. Our top stories. The Culture Secretary has challenged Wes Streeting's remarks about rejoining the EU in an apparent rift over the issue at the top of the Labour Party. Lisa Nandy says her former cabinet colleague risks restarting Brexit wars with his call to rejoin the bloc, describing his position as odd, as Europe looks set to become an issue in any future leadership contest. Andy Burnham says there may be a long-term case for rejoining the European Union, but insists he won't be campaigning on that issue in the upcoming by-election in Makerfield, a Brexit voting constituency. Ms Nandy says winning the by-election will be tough and a debate about the EU is not what the country wants.
8: I think it is a bit odd to respond to the absolute roar of noise that we heard last Thursday. We got an absolute kicking at the polls and it hurt and it still hurts. And to respond to that with re-entering the European Union seems to me to be a fundamental misreading of what people are asking us for.
7: Meanwhile, the Conservative leader Kemi Badenoch accused Labour of putting a leadership contest ahead of the national interest.
9: Labour are now 100% focused on themselves and not on the country. Of course, Andy Burnham is doing this to challenge Keir Starmer. Mm. Why else has someone given up their seat specifically for this purpose? And all the while, I tell you what Labour are talking about. They're not talking about the economy. You look at the spike in gilt yields in the market. They're not talking about bringing down welfare. They're not talking about defence. This is just their own personal psychodrama.
7: The Met Police say 43 arrests were made during two rival protests in London yesterday. 20 people detained were attending the Unite the Kingdom protest, including 9 for alleged hate crimes. 12 people were arrested at the pro-Palestinian march, including 2 for alleged hate crimes, with a further 11 arrests not said to be linked to either group. The Met says around 60,000 people attended yesterday's demonstration. Last year's event drew an estimated 150,000. Police Scotland says 2 officers were seriously injured by violence in Glasgow city centre after Celtic's premiership win against Hearts. The fans took to the streets to celebrate the final day decider, which Celtic won. The force said they were targeted when they went into the crowd to assist with a medical emergency. Bottles and other missiles were thrown. 14 arrests were made and police say more will follow. An outbreak of
10: the level of violence disorder that we saw and the targeting of our officers.
7: An outbreak of Ebola in the Democratic Republic of Congo and Uganda has been declared a public health emergency of international concern. The WHO says more than 300 suspected cases and 88 deaths have been reported, the majority in the DRC. But it adds the outbreak could potentially be much larger than current assessments, with significant risk of local and regional spread. There's currently no vaccine for this strain of the deadly virus, which is thought to have a fatality rate of 50%. The government's looking into a potential bid for the north of England to host the Olympic and Paralympic Games in the 2040s. It's part of an ambition to drive regeneration in towns and cities through sport. Now, if successful, it would be the first time the Olympics were staged in Britain since London 2012. And the Scottish rugby great Scott Hastings has died at the age of 61. The British and Irish Lions centre won 65 caps in an 11-year test career that began in 1986. He was part of the most recent Scotland team to win the Grand Slam in 1990 alongside his brother Gavin. Hastings announced in 2022 he'd been diagnosed with non-Hodgkin's lymphoma, which could not be cured. A statement released by his son Corey and daughter Kerri-Anne said Scott passed away peacefully surrounded by his family this morning, which also marked his late wife Jenny's birthday. You're up to date with the headlines. Now it is back to Free Speech Nation.
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3: Welcome back to Free Speech Nation with me, Josh Howie. Now, a new 300-page report documenting savage sexual crimes carried out by Hamas on October 7th and afterwards has been released, documenting maimings, torture and sexual violence. The Civil Commission's report, which has been backed by former US Secretary of State Hillary Clinton, has opened up criticism as to why more feminist and campaign groups are not more outraged by the crimes committed. Now, I'm warning you that some of this content may be very distressing for viewers. So please welcome to the show to discuss this report is the senior fellow at the FDD and former IDF spokesperson, Jonathan Conricus. Welcome to the show.
10: Thank you.
3: This report came out this week. It's very, very hard to read it.
10: It's very hard to read, and especially having known and seen a lot of the evidence and the testimonials from survivors. Me personally, having seen the remains of Israelis burned, raped, and mutilated with my own eyes, it is indeed very difficult, and it adds another layer of difficulty and suffering that this is needed, that there is a need for the state of Israel and for the victims to actually compile this massive dossier of testimony, forensic evidence of lots of other evidence and videos and pictures that they've gone through in order to compile what we hope will be a compelling argument, which is the case of this is what Hamas did and why do the Jews have to first be not believed and have to come and prove that there was actually mass and systemic rape and sexual abuse by Hamas on October the 7th? But also afterwards, because we have lots of testimonials of Israeli hostages who were kept in the dungeons of Gaza by Hamas terrorists and by Gazan civilians, sometimes the same ones, who also underwent very significant sexual abuse. And it's sad, you know, to see that there are some people around the world, you know, I believe as a father to a daughter that you should believe a woman if she says that she has been attacked and abused or offended. Then the first response would be, yes, I believe. Now let's get to the facts and let's support and let's get to the bottom of the matter. Israeli women on October 8th, those who survived, they woke up to the very brutal reality that, no, we don't believe you because you're Israeli women. And we question everything you say. Show us the evidence. Show us the DNA. Show us forensics. Otherwise, we won't believe you. And otherwise, very importantly, there will be no sympathy and no compassion.
3: Well, this is it. I think it was 10,000 photos and more than 400 interviews.
10: Yes.
3: And the reaction from the day after
0: was just this kind of, as these reports started coming out, as you say, and the crazy thing is that some of this was coming from like feminist organizations. People, you know, believe all women, and the same groups were saying, well, no, that we don't have any evidence. We got so-called feminist, you know, people like Owen Jones saying, you know, watching footage. Well, I didn't see any direct actual footage of it happening. Well, that's because that footage didn't contain it deliberately to,
10: well, you know, one issue, one very basic issue is that most of the victims were murdered. Most of the Israeli women and girls who were raped and sexually abused by Hamas and by ordinary Arabs from Gaza, they're simply not here to tell their story. They were murdered. And you, the only thing that you have left as evidence are their mutilated bodies. Some of them, almost all of them, with very clear and specific mutilation of their private organs and things that are very clear in terms of what these, what the attackers were doing. But you know, this, sadly, it isn't new. Israeli women have been fighting this fight, and there's been commission after commission and, you know, effort after effort of Israeli women to reach out to their sisters around the world and to say, please come and join us. This is a fight of free, liberal women that were assaulted by terrorists. And yes, I think they think that they are worthy of support and belief. But time and time again, whether it's institutions like UN Women, which categorically failed to stand up to the right side of Israeli women that were attacked by Hamas, or other NGOs, high-profile people, celebrities, influencers, who many of them, you know, had they had this option to make, and they chose, made a conscious choice not to believe Israeli women and to take sides with the aggressor. And that makes it very sad. And of course, it teaches other terrorists around the world that if they just pick the right target, they can get sympathy and they can get away with their crime.
0: I mean, some of the things that are the incidents that are talked about in this report, you have family members forced to, on pain of death, to perform sexual acts with each other.
10: Even children.
0: I mean, it's the mutilation of bodies, necrophilia, and the interviews that we've seen before from captured Hamas operatives make it clear, and also paperwork, that this was actually part of the plan.
10: So the late leader of Hamas, Yahya Sinwar, we have a handwritten document by him where it says very clearly that one of the effects that Hamas wants to achieve is to scare, to terrorize, but also to humiliate Israelis and Jews to the greatest extent possible, to do it live and to broadcast it live to the world via social media networks so that other Arabs, other enemies of Israel can see it and feel inspired by it. So it's a double effort here. And that's why Hamas, almost all of the Hamas terrorists who came in, they had GoPro cameras mounted on their heads. That's why they took phones of victims and live streamed executions. They didn't live stream so much sexual abuse, I'll say that to be correct, but they did live stream executions. I know a family in Tel Aviv who woke up on the morning by their grandmother live streaming on Facebook and wondering, why on earth is grandmother live streaming? And then they see grandmother as she's being executed. And this was part of Hamas's plan. It wasn't, you know, a freak incident. This was systemic. These Hamas terrorists, they were given the equipment. They were also given the order to kill, to maim, and to dehumanize, degrade, and humiliate to the greatest extent possible so that the flood of Al-Aqsa, which is how Hamas called the program, would actually go deeper and wider and more people would join in it.
0: And you could argue the humiliation continues with the necessity of a report like this having to go into such detail to just try to get some kind of justice and recognition for the victims. Now, the day before
10: In many ways, in that sense, you know, Western media continues to do Hamas's bidding. And it started on October, I mean, it didn't start on October 7, way before that. And I, as an IDF spokesperson, was on the front line of trying to combat that. But definitely on October 7, we could see that many parts of Western media chose sides with Hamas. They chose the Hamas narrative, not the Palestinian narrative. The Hamas narrative, and they amplified it, and some organizations haven't changed.
0: Well, they're still doing it, because the day before this report came out this week, the New York Times published an opinion piece, which is now being sort of said that it's actual reportage, but it's very interesting they put it out as opinion, which talks about a sexual abuse for Palestinian prisoners, talking about dogs.
10: It is horrible that we have to say it.
0: Dogs sexually abusing Palestinian prisoners, which is physically impossible.
10: Yeah.
0: And there's been a huge amount of pushback. Now, I believe even to the point where the Israeli government have stepped in to deal with this, to sue the New York Times.
10: So let's put things straight here. The Israeli government reached out to a lot of international media outlets, including the New York Times, and offered them an exclusive look into the information in the commission. And they said, if you do an exclusive and if you report it big, we will give you ahead of everybody else, and here's a peek sneak. New York Times got an invitation to that. They knew that Israel was going to release this information, and I believe that the timing of Nicholas Kristof's opinion piece against Israel, which alleges these horrible crimes, including dogs raping detainees, wasn't a coincidence, and it was designed in order to take the sting out of the Israeli report, which came out just the day after. And I'm actually very happy that the New York Times did it. I am very happy that the New York Times, its editorial board and decision makers, are sticking to their guns, and they've already issued two clarifications where they stand by Kristof, his journalistic standards, and what he writes, even though experts from all around the world, people with decades of experience with handling dogs, say very clearly this is a physical impossibility. You cannot get a dog to do what Kristof claims based on a Hamas or a Palestinian in Gaza. You cannot get the dog to do it, yet he persists, and the New York Times persists. Now, I think the state of Israel is doing the right thing here, going on the offensive, finally stopping to just be on the receiving end of New York Times slander and propaganda against it, as well,
0: and
10: saying
0: arguably
10: blood libel and incitement to violence and really feeding anti-Semitism. And they're saying, well, we're going to meet you in court. Now, whether Israel eventually wins the case, I think is important, but it's perhaps not the most important thing. I look forward to discovery. I look forward to getting insight to how the decision-making progress was made and who actually with the authority approved the peace, even though there were questions about the underlying factual foundations of the peace and why they did so. And I think there's a long, long list of evidence that shows systemic bias and malice and journalistic malpractice at the New York Times, specifically when it comes to the state of Israel.
0: Well, maybe Israel might also want to look into a little organization in the UK called the BBC. Whatever. But I also will say about that New York Times report, one of the things that I saw that I couldn't believe it, they're not actually just talking about dogs, they're actually talking about an animal unit that is training lots of animals. So it might also be giraffes and walruses who are being taught how to commit sexual offences. I know it's ridiculous, but that is where we are at now. Well, anyway, thank you so much for joining us.
10: Thank you.
0: Jonathan, it's so nice to meet you.
10: Thank you.
0: Let's read this out. New York Times has defended the reporting, saying it was extensively fact-checked and says accounts were corroborated with witnesses where possible. They've also said attempts to threaten independent media providing vital information and accountability to the public are unfortunately an increasingly common playbook, but journalists continue to report from Gaza for the Times bravely, sensitively, and at personal risk so that readers can see firsthand the consequences of the war. Well, let's see what happens in court then. Well, next on Free Speech Nation, it's time for some more audience questions. There are a few doozies. Did you know that Frankenstein is transphobic? You're going to find out in a couple of minutes. See you in a bit.
11: Bowl.
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17: Bruno Fernandes reached 20 assists for the Premier League campaign, drawing level with Thierry Henry and Kevin De Bruyne's record. The Portuguese captain achieved the milestone by delivering the cross that Brian Mbeumo converted for Manchester United's third goal in their 3-2 victory over Nottingham Forest at Old Trafford. Matthias Kuna's goal came amid controversy after the ball appeared to strike Mbeumo's hand before reaching the Brazilian. VAR officials directed referee Michael Salisbury to take another look on the pitch side monitor, but the on-field decision to allow the goal still stood. That's the latest sport. For more, go to gbnews.com.
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2: I've been in Westminster for a long time, but I know that though power may be here, its effect on people's lives is across the whole of the country. We may be where rules are made, but it's where they're implemented that matters. Join me, Jacob Rees-Mogg, for forthright and frank discussion on where Britain has come from, where it's going, and where it will end up. That's State of the Nation, Monday to Thursday, 8 to 9 o'clock. Vox Populi, Vox Dei.
3: Welcome back to Free Speech Nation. My comedians and guests again are Cresta Wetton and Steve N. Allen. Let's have another little round. Both eyebrows in action there. Well, look, we're going to get some more questions from our audience. Our first one is from Mark.
4: Yes, good evening. Does where you live in the UK actually affect what you can say?
3: Well, this is a very interesting story. Does where you live in the UK affect what you can say? Research by Big Brother Watch suggests that arrest rates for speech-related offences vary sharply across UK police forces, creating a postcode lottery for free speech. Cumbria recorded the highest rate of arrests, while legal campaigners warn broad communication laws risk inconsistent enforcement across Britain. So, whereabouts do you live, Mark? If you'd speak into the microphone.
4: Yeah, I live at Whitechapel, so anything I say that, here, lighthearted, I could not say outside my church station without it being lighthearted in any way whatsoever.
3: Yeah, well, I mean, Cresta, this is interesting, isn't it? That and kind of proves the point that if there isn't, because this the idea of what's offensive, who's offensive, if we don't want to have to necessarily blame particular parts of the country or police forces, maybe it's because they're interpreting bad written law.
5: That's exactly what I think. Yeah,
3: I'd let you say it.
5: This highlights that if you have a woolly law, it's going to get imposed in a woolly way, and you're going to get disparities. I mean, I wouldn't have thought to do it by postcode, but of course, yeah, that's really interesting, isn't it? Because we tend to just hear the statistics, how many people have been arrested. This is really interesting.
3: I mean, it's incredible, isn't it? Cumbria, I think it's eight times more likely to be arrested for breaking these laws than somewhere else in the UK. That's incredible, isn't it?
6: Yeah, and in part it's because of the smaller population, I guess, because if you have one incredibly over-vigilant copper, you could really sway the numbers, you know what I mean? Go on a bigger arrest spree and it changes it. But this is the problem with a system where you're trying to work out if other people will be offended. You can always find someone to be offended by something. Do you know what I mean? If you're of the mindset that you think anything will be offended on someone else's behalf, you go around and arrest them. You know the classic joke about two fish in a tank and one says, how do you drive this thing? That's going to trigger someone's PTSD. Do you know what I mean? Oh no, it takes me back to when I was in tanks. So there is no way that you get away with anything these
3: days. I've got a joke about an ex-girlfriend who had psoriasis and a lisp, and I genuinely had someone very upset.
5: I think I know the joke.
3: After the gig, and she was like, my friend's got psoriasis, and she's... I was like, oh, come on. Anyway, there you go. Come and see me do stand-up. So it also seems... So Cumbria seems bad. I think Essex is one of the places that's not particularly good. They are famously... Wasn't it Alison Pearson? Was that the Essex police force?
5: Yeah.
6: But Hertfordshire's police are the ones who did... The guy who, sent a few WhatsApp messages complaining about the school, and they sent around six coppers.
3: Maxie Allen,
6: saying, these books are a bit brave. Brexity. Oh, then let's arrest.
3: Wow, there we go. Our next question is from Anton.
7: Was the Frankenstein movie transphobic?
3: Was the Frankenstein movie... Well, it's just Frankenstein. I think it's Frankenstein... it's not just the movie. I think it's just...
5: The concept.
3: The book, everything. Frankenstein is transphobic. So this is Jane Schoenbrunn said, Frankenstein reflects trans monster stereotypes in horror films due to its use of a constructed body. The comments came while promoting a new gender-focused horror film at Cannes, surprisingly. So, yes, by Frankenstein.
5: Where does it end? It's so narcissistic, isn't it? Do they go to IKEA and look at the furniture and think, oh, this is about trans because you can take the bits of... I mean, what are you talking...
3: Think
5: about how many things you can take apart and change the pieces on. I mean, it's just, I don't know where it ends. So I think this is, it's taking offence, isn't it, in a place where it's not actually there.
3: Yeah, I mean, this was kind of, the story came out online this week and everybody just was like, cut. Yeah. It just gets so silly now that everybody was taking the Mickey. I think I said, it's alive, gender ideology is alive.
6: Yeah. I mean, the idea of, when I read the thing saying, like, Frankenstein is transphobic, obviously immediately I was like, no, you mean Frankenstein's monster is transphobic because I'm that kind of pedant. But clearly, like, Frankenstein's not trans. All of the body parts are male, right? I've bothered to Google this, and because Frankenstein, Victor I call him, then tries to make a female version, it tells you that he got the body parts, separated them up, and thought, we'll start making the bloke one. You can tell that Frankenstein is a man, you can see his nuts. So, you know what you do? Again, the pedant.
3: That's an actual joke.
6: The pedant in me goes, they were bolts, Steve, but it's, you know, it's the same thing. But yeah, it's just a silly thing said to plug a film, though, isn't it? That's all it is. This person's now being written about in newspapers because they said a stupid thing. So on that note, Dracula is problematic because he's not vegan. Please follow me on YouTube.
3: Fair enough. Our next question is from Tom.
8: Are far-right women attractive?
3: Yes, far-right. Are far-right women attractive? Let's go to our far-right supermodel, Presta Wetton.
5: Brilliant.
3: Well, let's be honest. You have a certain following amongst gentlemen. I'm not saying you're far-right, by the way, but you have certain people are like...
5: I'm saying I am far-right and I don't have a following, and that's really unfair. Well, yes.
3: I've baffled you. You're annoyed.
5: Let women speak. What was the question? Are far-right women attractive? Look, the point here is that the article I read, they're kind of talking about people trying to be attractive as if to say, oh, we know what they're up to. They're trying to be liked and get somewhere in life. It's like, yeah, that's why you wear a suit to a job interview, isn't it? Of course they're trying to... Who starts out by trying to look unattractive? Don't answer that, because I know what you think the answer. It's kind of... It's obvious, isn't it?
3: Yeah. Also, there's the other thing about, like, some of those people are not far... Some of them are definitely far right. There are some ethnats that they refer to...
6: Thank heavens you did.
3: They want to kick out Jew. They want to kick out everybody who's not, like, you know, white Christian and can sort of... doesn't have any ancestry from Italy or something like that.
6: Yeah. But, I honestly thought you were turning around saying some of them not even that attractive. I thought you were going to go down that route.
3: No, I got to be honest. They were attractive. I mean,
5: Based and Bougie was mentioned in that article.
3: I know, she's
5: a classic, not far right, very attractive.
3: Yeah.
5: You know, and she's a perfect example of somebody who presents herself well. Of course she does.
3: I mean, does it for me when there's like someone who's like really hates Jews and is very beautiful.
6: It's difficult to work out.
3: I'm so conflicted here.
6: It's not just one spectrum, is it? It's a quotient of how attractive someone is versus whether you agree with their views or not. If they're really attractive, you will go along with a lot.
3: that's men.
6: That's a life as men. And the argument that we all try and make ourselves look attractive, I've grown a weird tash and I'm attempting a comb over. I'm not incredibly sure that we all care about our looks when we reach my age.
3: Well, that's because you're very far right.
6: That's what I might as well.
3: Well, let's get our final question from Vyad.
9: Hi, Josh.
3: Hey.
9: Has a disability charity discriminated against women who state biological reality?
3: Has a disability charity discriminated against women who state biological reality? So this is members of a marathon choir are taking legal action against a disability charity after being dropped from singing over the founder's gender-critical beliefs, i.e. there are only two sexes and men can't be women and whatever. So the dispute has reignited debate around free speech, protected beliefs and inclusion policies in British public life. You come here regularly. You probably saw this story. We had Janet Murray. She was here. She's been on the show. She was talking about what happened and how this choir essentially were not allowed to perform initially. They got later then re-invited, but they decided not to. Now she's suing them. Do you think that's the right action? That's how we're going to hold these organisations to account?
9: I'm just going with the law. We have two sexes and that's it. And you have to, like, stick to that.
3: Yeah.
9: So...
3: Fair enough. Well, I mean, do you think that that's how we're going to finally deal with this ideology, is that you have to sort of almost take every organisation if they are breaking the law?
5: Well, I guess so, but it's heads on spikes, isn't it? And I'm surprised that Scope haven't sort of seen the heads on spikes that have already happened, but I guess it's going to take a while. And what a shame, because it's a charity, you know, this isn't... Nobody wants to sue a charity, it's horrible.
3: Well, it might be that if she wins, she'll get the money, and I imagine she...
5: Yeah, of course.
3: Janet's watching, I'm sorry. You're welcome to keep the money if you want, but... but maybe she'll give it to another charity.
5: You're like that guy, woman, whatever, in Scotland, who's telling people what to do about reparations.
3: Yes, Janet, make sure that you give it as reparations to Palestine.
6: Just a bit of pushback for balance on this one. I really care that I thoroughly agree with all the political views of everyone in a choir when I hear it sing. I don't care if they're flat or sharp, but I want to know that they all thoroughly agree with me. I was going to go and see a musical last week, but I couldn't find out all of the political views of everyone in the choir. So do they agree with me about the problematic nature of Dracula? If they don't, I will not watch it. Why do we have to care to that level? We now live in this world where you have to make sure your ice cream agrees with you politically. Just choirs be choirs, ice cream be ice cream, we just crack on.
3: Well, Steve, I don't know if you've heard about this, but there are some people out there, they're called trans activists.
6: What? And, are you talking about Frankenstein?
3: Don't bring up Frankenstein, that's very problematic. So, a spokesman for Scope said, we are aware of the intention to bring a claim, but it would not be appropriate for us to comment further at this stage. Next on Free Speech Nation, we're going to be talking about a landmark new book that grapples with controversial... to bring a claim, but it would not be appropriate for us to comment further at this stage. Next on Free Speech Nation, we're going to be talking about a landmark new book that grapples with controversial

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3: Hello, plenty of settled weather over the coming days for much of Europe as generally high pressure builds. Sunny spells across the Canaries through the rest of the weekend into Monday. On the sunny side and dry across much of Spain and Portugal. Showers though, some of these heavy across France, northern Italy, but drier further south and across into Greece and Turkey as well. Temperatures rising 25, 26 Celsius. Plenty of sunshine to come over the coming days.
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4: Good evening. Welcome to your GB News weather update from the Met Office. We still have an unsettled start to the week. Showers, longer spells of rain moving through before it gradually turns warmer later on in the week. So low pressure is continuing to dominate the centre of the low across northern parts of Scotland. Westerly winds and frontal systems bringing a focus for showers. So showers really across the board as we go through this evening, mixed with clear spells. Some longer spells of rain coming through across Northern Ireland, pushing its way eastwards into northwestern parts of England, into Wales and the southwest of England. Some of that rain could turn heavy at times. Either side, we will have clear spells. Temperatures falling away across northern parts of Scotland, perhaps with a touch of frost and some mist and fog patches here too. But a brighter start than recent days, especially across the north of Scotland, more in the way of sunshine across the south of Scotland. As we start Monday morning, there will be some showery outbreaks of rain. A brighter picture across Northern Ireland, a few showers in the mix, but more longer spells of rain now into the Midlands, into the southwest of England, a bright and dry start across the south and east. That band of rain will start breaking up as we go into the afternoon, and then widely showers breaking out. There will be sunny spells, showers. Some of these could be on the heavy side, but turning drier across Northern Ireland. Hazy sunshine as we go into the afternoon and some brisk winds. So hopefully feeling a little bit more pleasant across Northern Ireland. Highs here of 14 degrees. Across the south and east, a bit more cloud, 15 or 16 degrees. Then it's widely wet and windy as we start Tuesday morning. A band of rain pushing its way north and eastwards, accompanied by some brisk southwest westerly winds. Behind that, it is a case of sunny spells and a scattering of showers. That theme continues as we go into Wednesday, but temperatures are on the rise by later on in the week.
5: No persecuted Christian should have to walk alone. Hi, my name is Pat Allerton, and I'm the vicar of St. Peter's Notting Hill in London. I'm a supporter of Help the Persecuted. War has erupted across the Middle East. 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
9: Nations depend on rules, fair rules. Sometimes they're written down, often they're not. But either way, they give shape to our values. Without them, we risk becoming an island of strangers, not a nation that walks forward together.
8: Well, the PM might have doubled back on that statement, but one person that hasn't is Dr. Ben Jones, the author of Island of Strangers, Diversity, Decline and Free Speech in Crisis. It contends that Britain is being transformed, is becoming less free, and the situation is getting steadily worse. Well, please welcome to the show, author Dr. Benjamin Jones. So I'm assuming that is where you got the title for your book.
0: That's right. Credit to Keir Starmer for that, at least. I think I must be the only person in England who's voluntarily watched a Keir Starmer speech more than once. I do have to credit him with that. I risk losing your audience immediately by making a controversial claim, which is that Keir Starmer

0: is correct, at least about that, that Britain has been turned into an island.
1: But he later rescinded that statement.
0: He rescinded it. The Labour Party is still very cross about it. And Wes Streeting mentioned it in his resignation letter a few days ago. But Keir Starmer was right. Britain has become an island of strangers. And when you look at the statistics for mass migration and measures of diversity, something like 1 in 30 people living in Britain arrived in the last 4 or 5 years. 10% of England's population do not identify with any British national identity. There are more Muslims now living in the United Kingdom than there are Welsh people. So the demography of this country has been radically reconfigured already.
1: In a very short amount of time.
0: In a very short amount of time. And also, when you look at polling about this, even people who think this is really bad and are really concerned about what this means, people dramatically underestimate the extent of the transformation. There was one study that found that people underestimated the scale of migration by a factor of 10. So people, even now at this very late hour, don't quite appreciate just how radical the last 5 years, the last 5 or 6 years have been for multiculturalism, for the future of this country, for diversity. And the question I wanted to ask and answer in this book, Island of Strangers, is what are the consequences for that, for freedom of speech? And there are lots of books that can be written about the consequences of multiculturalism and what I call hyper-diversity of this scale. But after spending more than 5 years working at the Free Speech Union, I really wanted to write about what I knew about, which is what is happening to freedom of speech in this country. Why do people feel so unfree, particularly when it comes to talking about Islam, immigration, diversity, race, multiculturalism? And it is that cluster of issues at the Free Speech Union that we're now seeing in our casework. We recently crossed over the point of having 6,000 requests for help in the last 6 years. And since Keir Starmer came to power, our workload has more than doubled. We had 2,000 new requests last year alone. And one of the first things that people say when they come to the FSU for help is they talk about their own situation. Maybe they've been arrested. Maybe their employer is investigating them for something they've posted on social media. Once they've told their story, they want to ask, why is this happening? What's going on? What has happened in the last 5 or 10 years that has made this country so unfree? And I think it is this transformation. It is the fact that we have become a hyper-diverse society. There are particular issues with Islam, which I speak about extensively in the book. But Keir Starmer was right about this. We have become an island of strangers. This has serious consequences.
1: Well, when he said that, there was obviously a huge pushback. And you're saying Wes Streeting even now is using it. But there are people saying that this is divisive.
0: Yes.
1: That arguably, it's even, they were accusing it of sort of racism. Yep. Is that, what do you think about that? What's your response to that? Is that another way of people being shut down from talking about these issues?
0: Yes, I think it is a way of shutting it down. It's very rare that politicians will even admit there is a trade-off between hyper-diversity and freedom of speech. There is only one prominent example, really, in recent years, which was from the Premier of New South Wales, who said that we do not have American-style free speech laws because we have to hold together a multicultural community. And when you start to look at what that requires, that is producing what so many people in Britain are now afraid of. It's producing two-tier policing, a two-tier approach to public order. It's producing a chilling effect where people do not feel free to speak about their concerns. It's producing the demonisation of Nigel Farage and the Reform Party and others on the right who have spoken about multiculturalism and Islam and demands for blasphemy laws and all the rest of it. I think we have now reached a point where it is impossible to continue to ignore these problems. All of them are erupting. Everybody watching this will have seen things this year alone where they will be astonished that these scenes are playing out in the United Kingdom. And that is what I want to explore in this book. I have to say, credit to my publisher, Little Brown. I think this is perhaps the most radical book on this set of issues.
1: They're a very established publisher.
0: Yeah. And at no point have they said, you must tone down your conclusions, or this is too radical, or you must cut this out. And having seen so many people cancelled in publishing, it's been very refreshing, actually, for them just to say, you have the experience of dealing with these issues on the front line at the FSU, look into the deeper trends, look into what is happening, and I've been free to do that.
1: Do you see the positives? You know, people are like, oh, when diversity is our strength, and do you see that there is something positive to be taken from that, or is it just that the threat to free speech in particular, the most fundamental of our rights, would just undermine everything that we have?
0: I think one of the facile things about the debate about migration in this country is that it is a debate about immigration, as if that is one phenomenon, which it is not. We know that different migrant groups produce radically different outcomes. One of the most important conflicts in this entire area is one that I think audiences get very frustrated with people about, because they do not speak directly about it and they're afraid of talking about it. And that is the conflict between Islam, and I deliberately use that word, not Islamism, Islam, and freedom of speech. And when you look at polling of British Muslims, generally overwhelmingly proud to be British and so on, but then you drill into attitudes about freedom of speech, and significant majorities, we're talking 50% to 68%, depending on which poll, think that insulting Islam or depicting Muhammad should be a criminal offence. And a significant minority, again, depending on what poll, something like 10 to 24%, think that violence is an acceptable response to that. And all of this is spilling out into our culture, into our politics. There was a story, I think, last month, where guidance had been issued by Labour councils in Northern England saying that schools should not ask pupils to depict Jesus because that would be blasphemous to some Muslim students.
1: It's a Christian country.
0: Right. And so all of these things are going to have the most profound consequences. And the more diverse this country becomes, the more multicultural, I think the more we're going to see of a two-tier approach to public order and to social media posts and to policing, and the greater the demands for blasphemy laws that protect Islam. And I think it's very important to speak and think very clearly about why this is happening and what is likely to happen in the future. And so credit to Keir Starmer, he got this one thing right and then immediately apologised for it. But I do think we need to speak very directly about all of this.
1: Well, you certainly came on the right TV show to talk about that book. Big round of applause, please, for Benjamin Jones and Island of Strangers, which I personally very much look forward to reading. Next on Free Speech Nation, a landmark Australian court ruling has doubled compensation for a transgender woman removed from a female-only app. We'll be discussing the fallout from this controversial case with Sal Grover, who has been fighting this now for years. We will see her just in a few minutes.
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1: Welcome back to Free Speech Nation with me, Josh Howie. A landmark Australian court ruling has doubled compensation for a transgender woman who was removed from a female-only app. Judges found they were directly discriminated against, reinforcing protections under gender identity laws. Well, we are joined now by the Giggle for Girls app founder, Sal Grover. Big welcome, big round of applause, please.
19: Thank you so much for having me.
1: Sal, I think people across the world, frankly, were kind of praying for you this week, praying that it would be over, but it was not meant to be.
19: Yeah, I mean, I'll tell you one thing. I'm shocked and I'm sort of devastated and I'm appalled, but I'm not the one who's embarrassed and humiliated by this. I'm not the one who is trying to force people to believe a lie or to take away anybody else's rights. So I think all of the shame sits on the other side. And to be honest, on the judges who have made such a ridiculous ruling while they're trying to claim that the law forced their hand to do it. And it's just simply not true. The evidence which the court's supposed to enjoy is in the decision and the legislation. The decision is full of activist language like cisgender and transgender. Those words don't even appear in our Sex Discrimination Act. It's gender identity that does. So it's just they're just adopting, activist language. I would suspect that it's the influence of the Australian Human Rights Commission, which is completely captured by gender ideology. So while this is a devastating decision, obviously one thing that we are showcasing is that the Australian judiciary is captured by an ideology. And I think it's important to highlight that.
1: Essentially, what's now being kind of basically stated in Australian law is that women do not have the right to single-sex spaces, but they don't have any single-sex rights at all.
19: Oh, 100%. I mean, we are not even a defined category in law. Any man can identify into it. One of, I think, the most chilling, disturbing, and stupid parts of the decision is they have said that it is direct discrimination because I've acknowledged that he looks like a man, and looking like a man is effectively a protected characteristic of being a trans woman. I can't even say this with a straight face. It's just so ridiculous. So basically, if you say like that, not only is that a man, but that looks like a man because he's a man, that's direct discrimination under Australian law. This is not sustainable. What are they going to do? Punish every single person down to infancy who has the human instinct to be able to acknowledge a member of the opposite sex? They can't. It's not possible.
1: Well, it's amazing that we actually got to this point even. I mean, people out there are just sort of in awe of you. You've been fighting this for years. I think you were talking about like you're pregnant and now your kid is 4 years old now.
19: Yeah, my dad, it's 5 o'clock in the morning. My dad has come over and he's looking after my four-year-old watching Bluey in the next room right now. Yeah, it's been from when I was 14 weeks pregnant till now. So it's been almost 4.5 years. I mean, to be honest, I feel like I'm unwillingly in an abusive, coercive, controlling relationship with the Australian government, and I want out of it. I think that they, for whatever reason, I wouldn't dare guess, believe that they can force citizens to believe this ideology. Like Australia is trying to run itself as test case 101 of gender ideology versus society. I think that it's a fool's errand. I think that they will fail. I think it's very fitting that Giggle V Tickle has made Australia the laughing stock of the world. But, you know, I'm being, it's beyond, like, there's so many just astounding issues in this case. There's women's rights. There's, you know, just basic reality. And then on sort of the personal level, it's the punishment, but this is what other women would be looking down the barrel of. I originally was told, and this is a free speech issue, I was told that I had to pay him $10,000 because I laughed very momentarily at a meme during cross-examination in court. And so there was a scandal around that of why would anyone want to ever be a witness again in court, because you can now be punished for having an honest reaction. But they have also, they've doubled the damages, and it's now $20,000, because they say I've called him a man in 50 interviews, and I have to say that's incorrect. It's many more. I've never once called him a woman. So my position is, what are you going to do? Are you just going to continue punishing me for telling the truth? Because I'm not going to stop telling the truth.
1: Absolutely. Well, the fight continues. You're an inspiration to many people across the world. I'm so sorry that you're having to go through this. I'm sorry you have to wake up at 5 in the morning to talk to us. But thank you so much. Big round of applause, please. Sal Grover, you can also look up online and contribute to her case. Thank you for joining us for Free Speech Nation. Thank you to all my brilliant guests this evening. Also, thank you to the live audience here. You can go to gbnews.com/tickets to join us, and stay tuned for the brilliant Alex Armstrong. That's tonight. He's going to tell you what's on the show now.
11: Thank you, Josh. Yes, Zach Polanski's been caught with his pants down, hasn't he? Well, I've got a litany of things he's been caught out about over the last few weeks. It's very, very interesting stuff. Plus, the Brexit civil war's happening inside Labour. Will they ever learn that working class people that used to vote for them want Brexit to stay as it is? And some interesting stuff about ECHR judges. That's all coming up next.
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15: Good evening. Welcome to your GB News weather update from the Met Office. We still have an unsettled start to the week. Showers, longer spells of rain moving through before it gradually turns warmer later on in the week. So low pressure is continuing to dominate the centre of the low across northern parts of Scotland. Westerly winds and frontal systems bringing a focus for showers. So showers really across the board as we go through this evening, mixed with clear spells. Some longer spells of rain coming through across Northern Ireland, pushing its way eastwards into northwestern parts of England, into Wales and the southwest of England. Some of that rain could turn heavy at times. Either side, we will have clear spells. Temperatures falling away across northern parts of Scotland, perhaps with a touch of frost and some mist and fog patches here too. But a brighter start than recent days, especially across the north of Scotland, more in the way of sunshine across the south of Scotland. As we start Monday morning, there will be some showery outbreaks of rain. A brighter picture across Northern Ireland, a few showers in the mix, but more longer spells of rain now into the Midlands, into the southwest of England, a bright and dry start across the south and east. That band of rain will start breaking up as we go into the afternoon, and then widely showers breaking out. There will be sunny spells, showers. Some of these could be on the heavy side, but turning drier across Northern Ireland, hazy sunshine as we go into the afternoon, and some brisk winds. So hopefully feeling a little bit more pleasant across Northern Ireland, highs here of 14 degrees. Across the south and east, a bit more cloud, 15 or 16 degrees. Then it's widely wet and windy as we start Tuesday morning. A band of rain are pushing its way north and eastwards, accompanied by some brisk southwesterly winds. Behind that, it is a case of sunny spells and a scattering of showers. That theme continues as we go into Wednesday, but temperatures are on the rise by later on in the week.
12: Today, clouds overhead, total zen within. 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
23: 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UK only. Entrance must be 18 or over. Lines close at 4 p.m. on the 26th of June. 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Entries will be pooled. 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
11: Alex Armstrong, tonight.
37: Britain's future lies with Europe and one day, back in the European Union.
11: Well, don't say I didn't warn you. Labour leadership candidates are plotting now a very, very open takeover to send us back into the EU. And I suspect it's going to be without a single vote even cast. When are they going to learn? Also, my eyes are bleeding. Polanski has been caught with his pants down, hasn't he? Is this man the biggest charlatan in British politics? And
38: very clear as a government that, as the Prime Minister has made clear, we won't be leaving the European Convention on Human Rights. That has other consequences that we think are not in our national interest.
11: Yeah, talking of national interests, a little bit of a shocker here. Nearly half of ECHR judges, some of whom may have stopped the UK from deporting illegal migrants, weren't even judges in their own countries. It's the whole court a total sham. And
0: if the people of Makerfield want Andy Burnham, they're going to vote for Andy Burnham.
20: Right.
0: Pretending that if I start doing some deals, all that shows is weakness on my part.
11: And with new polling in Makerfield showing Andy Burnham would beat Reform by just 3%, is it time the Tories and perhaps other right-wing parties stood aside? Also, well, human traffickers are fueling the illegal migration crisis, and they're using TikTok like travel agencies to promote their evil and illegal trade. And also, in the last hour, everyone was pleased to hear about the consideration of a bid for the north of England to host the Olympics, right? Well, that was everyone other than one man, Sadiq Khan.

0: And on my panel tonight, making his debut on this show, Labour MP for Brent West, Barry Gardiner, journalist and broadcaster, Linda Jubilee, and businessman and activist, Adam Brooks. Trust me, you're never going to guess who sings the next part of this clip.
1: So
0: it is the weirdest thing you'll ever see this week. I will play it for you. I really promise you. You cannot miss that. Huge 2 hours coming up on the show. But first, we're going to get your news with Aaron Armstrong.
2: Thank you, Alex. Good evening to you. 2 minutes past nine, our top stories. The Culture Secretary says it will be a personal decision for the Prime Minister over whether he wants to fight a Labour leadership contest. Lisa Nandy criticised speculation about a battle for the top job as froth and nonsense, but voiced support for Andy Burnham, saying he would be a real asset to the Labour Party if he returns to Westminster. However, she said Wes Streeting risks restarting Brexit wars by calling to rejoin the European Union, which he did yesterday in his pitch to ouster Keir Starmer. Lisa Nandy says she's standing by the Prime Minister.
3: I support the Prime Minister. I think he has defied the odds many times, and he made a promise to the British people, which he feels strongly he doesn't have the right to walk away from, and he is going to deliver. The Prime Minister's been clear that he's going to fight. He's been clear that if there was any challenge, and there hasn't been a challenge, that he's going to stand in that contest. And he's been clear that we've got to usher in a decade of renewal in order to solve the problems that people face. And he deserves our support for that, and he has mine.
2: Donald Trump's issued a fresh threat to Iran after talks with the Israeli Prime Minister Benjamin Netanyahu. The US president says the clock's ticking and Iran better get moving fast or there won't be anything left of them. It echoes his threat made in April that a whole civilization would die unless Iran agreed to a deal. His conversation with Mr. Netanyahu comes days after he had talks in Beijing, after which President Trump said his counterpart Xi Jinping agreed Tehran must reopen the Strait of Hormuz. An outbreak of Ebola in the Democratic Republic of Congo and Uganda has been declared a public health emergency of international concern. The WHO says more than 300 suspected cases and 88 deaths have been reported, the majority in the DRC. But it adds the outbreak could be potentially much larger than current assessments, with significant risk of local and regional spread. And there is currently no vaccine for this strain of the deadly virus, which is thought to have a fatality rate of 50%. The Met Police says urgent investigations are underway into allegations a number of Royal Protection officers left their posts unattended and slept while on duty at Windsor Castle. In June last year, an intruder managed to scale a wall and get into a restricted area before he was arrested. And the Met's Professional Standards Department will assess whether any officers should be placed on restricted duties. A decision is expected before the end of next week. And Scottish rugby legend Scott Hastings has died at the age of 61. The British and Irish Lions centre won 65 caps in an 11-year test career that began in 1986. He was part of the most recent Scotland team to win the Grand Slam in 1990 alongside his brother Gavin. Hastings announced in 2022 he'd been diagnosed with non-Hodgkin's lymphoma, which could not be cured. A statement released by his son Corey and daughter Kerri-Anne said Scott passed away peacefully with his family this morning, which also marked his late wife Jenny's birthday. And the iconic Spitfire fighter plane could go back into production 90 years after its first flight. A team of designers and engineers have built a concept model, the Aerolite Spitfire, using abandoned government plans from 1940. The new two-seater model costs about £750,000. A vintage Spitfire, of which only around a dozen remain operational, has a price tag of more than £3 million. You're up to date with the headlines. Now it's back to Alex.
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0: Well, Zach Polanski's been caught with his pants down, hasn't he? In my opinion, he's a complete charlatan. He's grossly misled the public and has a CV of deceit that only makes Rachel Reeves' questionable employment look acceptable. Yes, here's a man who constantly demands we tax the rich harder, but couldn't even pay the council tax properly on his last place, believe it or not. Polanski argued in 2023 that council tax was regressive and should be scrapped, while at the same time failing to pay the levy on the houseboat he described as a home. He's now labelled it an unintentional mistake. Of course, the irony is completely lost on gullible Green voters, of course, isn't it? This apparent deceit doesn't end there, because I've got a litany, a list of things. Most recently, of course, he's been exposed for claiming he worked for the Ministry of Justice. Well, that was untrue. He was hired as an actor through a third-party company to play a crack cocaine addict. Here's a clip of his astonishing acting career. Five seconds of fame, they might say. Well, so shocked he didn't make it over to Hollywood, eh? He also claims he was a spokesman for the Red Cross. Well, the Red Cross, of course, deny that he ever worked for them whatsoever. Polanski had to then apologise again. And then, of course, we discovered the latest one. While he was out there telling Green candidates, "You've got my vote," the man hadn't even registered to vote himself. Can you believe it? You're the leader of a party and you haven't even registered to vote. When he was called out about this, he claimed he was worried about people knowing where he lives. But as any voter knows, anyone who's taken part in our democracy at least once, you can easily opt out of the public electoral register. So nice try, Zach, but I'm not gullible enough to buy that pathetic excuse. Let's not forget about when he was a hypnotist. He claimed he could enlarge women's breasts, which he then, of course, apologised for, before then being caught in yet another leaked radio interview, going back on his apology, claiming it somewhat worked. So did he really apologise? Who can say? But what was even worse about all of that was when he allegedly told clients he was a member of the National Hypnotherapy Council. Well, that too was seemingly untrue, wasn't it? He claimed live on air that there is also no evidence of asylum seekers committing crimes like rape and sexual assaults in Britain.
1: Secondly, sexual assault is a deeply, deeply awful and tragic thing that we need to prevent and stop. But there is absolutely no evidence that the people who are sexually assaulting people are people seeking asylum.
5: And I'm sorry, there is. There's convictions. There is convictions. There is convictions.
0: Yeah, I mean, pick up a newspaper. I mean, literally, there are hundreds of them over the last few years. So that is another failed attempt to gaslight millions of people. Britain, I think, we've all had enough of charlatan politicians. We've been plagued by them for decades now. And if you said to me, would I rather watch the blockbuster movie Zach Polanski's made or vote Green, I'd say this to you.
6: Look at this. It's a Van Damme spoof.
0: I mean, you can't make it up. He just wants fame, doesn't he? And fair play to him. He's getting the fame he's died his political, his acting career, excuse me, for over the last few years. But unfortunately for him, the evidence, the litany of those untruths is just building up and up and up. Look, joining me to talk about this now is Green Party activist Ashok Kumar and my panel, Labour MP for Brent West, Barry Gardner, journalist and broadcaster Linda Jubilee, and businessman and activist Adam Brooks. Ashok, I'll start with you, of course. I'll start by saying, I know this is an unusual in politics. We've seen politicians, you know, lie to us in certain circumstances or tell us misleading untruths before. But this is quite a long litany, isn't it? It's quite a long litany.
7: Look, the level of scrutiny that he's under is understandable. We got the second highest vote share in the country. And so they're turning it up. And for anyone who's outside of my parents' generation, none of this is that controversial. People have many jobs. People move around a lot. Just last week, Alex, you've explained it. Yeah. You know, just last week there was a massive controversy. Oh my God, he lives in a $2 million house in Acme. Not very controversial there. Oh my God, he's so rich. Turns out he has 5 flatmates and he's a tenant. Then it was, oh my God, this loser who's 40 years old and has flatmates. What a loser, he's so poor. Which one is it? Is it that he's too rich or is it that he's too poor? And then the Red Cross thing. He worked, he organized many events. He spoke at those events. Yes, he called it a spokesperson. I think the bigger controversy is the fact that we have a prime minister who funded and armed a country that murdered Red Cross workers. in Gaza. Well, where's the controversy there? Nobody even talks about that anymore. Ministry of Justice. He works for an agency in the Ministry of Justice. He said that was the Ministry of Justice. Well, what about a prime minister that's used the Ministry of Justice to go after thousands of legitimate protesters and proscribe them as terrorists? No controversy there. It's been called illegal. No controversy there. So actually, lots of these issues had come up prior to his running. We were bombarded as a Green Party for weeks and weeks, yet we still did way better than people expected. So I don't think people are really going for this. People know that he stands up for what he believes politically. His personal life is a sideshow.
0: He's not bought out by
7: billionaires. He's not bought out by Palantir. He's not bought off by Labour friends of Israel.
0: Yeah,
7: know that.
0: But I mean, look, the problem is, it's not that he's changed jobs. It's that the language he's used to describe his jobs is untrue in some circumstances. We would hold the same scrutiny to Rachel Reeves when she, of course, held exactly the same scrutiny to her and to Angela Rayner and to other politicians when they failed to disclose the entire truth. And I think it's very, very important that politicians, when they are polling so highly, do get the scrutiny. They do get the scrutiny to say, well, if you're willing to be misleading about a lot of these things, and that, I'm not just listing off one thing here. Rachel Reeves is one thing where she had her CV was misquoting opportunities she'd had, supposedly. But here, this is four or five different listeners. Does it not say something about the type of person he is, Ashok?
7: The Green Party has consistently not criticised Angela Rayner and Rachel Reeves for these issues that they had in their life.
0: But what does it say to you?
7: What they criticise is their policies, and that's what we're focusing on. We're focusing on the political positions that people have. And the fact is that people understand that our politics have consistently polled 80-90%, especially we won under 65s. That's not, that's not because of these minor confected controversies over the totality of one's life.
0: No, but if you want to be a serious party, and of course you are trying to be a serious party, and so you want to lead the country, you've got to make sure the man that you put into Downing Street, as we've seen with the current Prime Minister, is a man of dignity, is a man that will tell the British people the truth. And I think you should ask the question, as Green Party activists and members, whether he is the right person to lead your party if you want to be serious. That's all I'm saying, Stu.
7: I'll just say briefly, since he came into power, we went from 60,000, in 7 months, from 60,000 to 230,000. Mm. We went from 4.5% polling to nearly 20%. He's very popular in the membership, and he's not going anywhere.
0: Well, his unpopularity ratings have dipped quite a bit in the last couple of weeks. Before I come to you, Linda, I've got to go back to Barry, because there's a criticism aimed at the Prime Minister and your party and your government, Barry, about them funding Israel that might have bombed Red Cross workers.
7: Go
0: on, Barry, what do you say to that?
8: The criticisms I've made openly, and I've made them in Parliament. I've said that the way in which the government responded was complicit. There's nothing new there. But look, I do think it's not good enough, Ashok, simply to dismiss this and say, well, because of our vote share, we're under greater scrutiny. That's not the point. The point is, when you're under that scrutiny, do the stories stand up? And they don't. To say, well, it was a mistake to say I only stayed on the barge, on the houseboat, occasionally, and then to say, well, maybe it was more than occasionally. A mistake that to say he'd rented the bungalow, to say he didn't need to pay council tax. And then, come on, to plead the Nigel Farage defence, Zach Polanski pleading the Nigel Farage defence. Well, the reason was because of my security. One thing for Nigel Farage to say, well, I got the £5 million for my security, but for Zach Polanski to say, well, the reason I didn't go on the electoral register was because of my security, when, as Alex says, we all know that you can keep your address off the register, it doesn't stack up. And I think that's why most people, and look, you've had a huge surge in the polls, I recognise that, okay, and not just in the polls, at the ballot box, but it is important that the person that all of us put in to lead our party can stand up to scrutiny.
0: Which is what we do for the Prime Minister here, by the way. We do it for the Chancellor. We did it for Angela Rayner. We've done it for Nigel Farage about that specific donation Patrick was covering the other night. We do have to give everyone the same level of scrutiny. Linda.
9: See, the thing is, I don't think that you can divide policy from values like integrity and honesty. And I think telling the truth is incredibly important. And I think what is happening in the electorate now is they are starting starting to decide that they don't trust any politician. While I admit that Greens did do well, and they will become a consequential party, I believe, in this country, I think we're not seeing one isolated incidence of dishonesty. I think that we are actually seeing a trajectory. And what is really offensive is that when you've worked in the charity sector like I have, where I have friends who work for the British Red Cross, who have done a really decent job on their own careers, when you see someone massaging the facts around this way and giving some kind of alternative truth, I think it's highly insulting to those individuals. And it's not just the allegations over the British Red Cross. I know exactly what he did. He did one project, if that, for the British Red Cross, and then claimed that he worked for them. That's simply not good enough. You have to be a lot more precise in public life if you want to win people's trust.
0: Ashok, I'll let you come back to all this in just a second, but Adam, I want to hear your thoughts.
10: Look, you say you're a serious party. I think you are a party that sells fantasy politics, and you've got an actor that is fronting it. The man's whole life is a lie, including his name. His name is Dave Polden, for Christ's sake. This is a man, this is a party that used to be about rivers, trees and an environment, and now you're about Gaza, sex workers, decriminalising hard drugs and open borders. You are everything that the majority of this country do not want. Your leader, Dave Polden, knows less about the economy than me. I could sit here and I could hold my own, I think, with people asking me economic questions. You ask him a simple one, he freezes. He does not know what he's talking about. So you think that that man can lead this country is just, again, fantasy politics.
0: Ashok.
7: Well, look, I think it's very clear that even if you look at the Labour Party, they understand, you know, this is what Clive Lewis said, that, you know, every 10 seats they're losing to Reform, they're losing to 16 to the Greens. Now, I take some of the controversial questions around his personal life, but the idea that you're saying that they're not going anywhere in his fantasy is very clear, even if you look at where Andy Burnham is positioning himself, where at Miliband, even West Streeting, it's to try and capture the politics that, you know, Labour wants it. I mean, call it the hard left, call it progressive politics, whatever you want to call it. It's a caricature of what you're saying. Is that it's a politics of distributing wealth, where we have an unequal society, a politics of not supporting wars that are deeply unpopular, some of them genocides. Those politics are incredibly popular with the public, especially people, young people, minorities, others. And that's what he's speaking to. Now, you can say, oh, why are they there? This is fantasy politics. Rent controls. Rent controls is a very popular politics in cities. People are being fleeced 40, 50% of their wages.
10: Where is rent controls?
7: Well, 16 countries in Europe have rent controls. They have less homelessness. It worked in this country between 1915 and 1987.
9: I think we're missing the
7: Well, let me answer the question. Between 1915 and 1987, in Britain, we had a national system of rent controls. Mm. We built 300 to 350,000 houses per year. Since 1987, we privatized the sector and got rid of rent controls. We built less than 200,000 a year.
0: All right,
7: you want to see where it works? Look in your own backyard.
0: All right, last one's Barry.
10: Years ago.
7: Okay. On. That wasn't 100. 1987 to 100 years ago? You're clearly not very good at math, my friend.
10: You said 1915.
7: No, I said 1915 to 1987.
0: All right, let's not worry about the mathematics. None of us are running the Treasury at the moment.
7: It's not about the details. It is about the details.
9: It's about honesty.
0: Let Barry talk.
7: Yeah, that is. I'm being honest.
9: You're being factual. That's different.
7: Yeah.
8: Adam, I just wanted to say, look, broadly, I agree with you about Mr. Polanski.
10: Dave.
8: But, well, you called him Dave Polden, but you don't do that with Tommy Robinson. You don't call him Stephen Yaxley-Lennon. I've always thought that it's polite to call somebody by the name that they wish to be called. Mm. And so if you're going to do that with Dave Polden, you've got to do it with Yaxley-Lennon as
10: Fair
8: well.
10: Enough.
8: Okay? I think that's just about consistency of the attacks
10: Point
8: that
10: taken,
8: we make.
10: Yeah.
8: But I wanted to end on a note of agreement, because it's the first time I've ever come on GP News and found that a presenter is actually saying Rachel Reeves is acceptable. I think it's brilliant. Look what I can achieve by coming on your programme.
0: I'll never live that one down, will I? Listen, panel, thank you very much for a good-hearted debate there. A Green Party spokesman said this: until relatively recently, Zach was living on a houseboat, which came with his own unique practical circumstances. He's immediately taken steps steps to pay any council tax he may be found to owe. On the MOJ story, they added that he worked for a programme to improve the diversity of justice appointments. In response to the claims of working for the British Red Cross, they say Mr. Polanski had been a host for several fundraisers and had appeared on a stage supporting their work. And finally, on claims of hypnosis, Polanski has repeatedly apologised, saying that while he was approached by a newspaper, it was entirely his responsibility for agreeing, suggesting the work was more about improving body image than literally changing the body. All right, look, time for a great British giveaway now. It's your chance to win £76,543.21 in tax. Yeah, it's great. It's great. It's Barry my answer. There you go. Tax-free cash.
2: You can't.
0: 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Right.
2: Oh, no.
0: Here's all the details.
11: 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UK only. Entrance must be 18 or over. Lines close at 4 p.m. on the 26th of June. This is a network giveaway. Entries will be pooled. Please check the closing time if listening or watching on demand. Good luck.
0: Coming up, a shocker truth about the ECHR that has been exposed. But before that, it seems like the Conservatives will stand in the Makerfield by-election. But does it risk splitting the right-wing vote, that is, allowing Burnham to clear a path to victory? That's coming up next on Alex Armstrong Tonight.
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18: Bruno Fernandes reached 20 assists for the Premier League campaign, drawing level with Thierry Henry and Kevin De Bruyne's record. The Portuguese captain achieved the milestone by delivering the cross that Brian Mbeumo converted for Manchester United's third goal in their 3-2 victory over Nottingham Forest at Old Trafford. Matthias Kuna's goal came amid controversy after the ball appeared to strike Mbeumo's hand before reaching the Brazilian. VAR officials directed referee Michael Salisbury to take another look on the pitch side monitor, but the on-field decision to allow the goal still stood. That's the latest sport. For more, go to gbnews.com.
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0: Well, a civil war has broken out in the Green Party as to whether to step aside for Andy Burnham at the upcoming Makerfield by-election. Reports even suggest that Zach Polanski's party might stand aside, despite warnings from former leader Caroline Lucas, who urged him to put country before party in what is expected to be a very close race between Labour and Reform UK. Well, a similar dispute is now playing out on the right of politics. Speaking to GB News, Reform's Andrew Rosendale declared that the Tories should withdraw from the race and puts the country before party by standing aside. Well, he says that they must split the vote and allow Labour to creep back in. Mustn't, I think, is what he was trying to say there. Is he right? Well, joining me now is former Tory MP James Sunderland and Reform Deputy Leader in Durham, Darren Grimes. Darren, James, lovely to see you both this evening. Darren, glad to see you got back quick enough from the show last night as well. Darren, I'll start with you. Do you think the Tories should step aside? It's not just the Tories. We've also got other candidates standing on the right as well. Do you think there should just be a clean sweep on the right for Reform?
25: Absolutely, I do. You know, the Conservative Party taking that political party in isolation, they've been around longer than the light bulb and the telephone and the flush and toilet, Alex. But I have to say to you right now, the difference with all three of those is that they all still work. And I say thank God to that, because actually we need to flush the Tory party down the electoral lav. That's exactly what needs to happen. Ultimately, I think actually Makerfield, as the Greens have argued on the other side of the coin, Makerfield is Breakerfield, right? This is make or break. And the country is at breaking point. And it was the Tories that started that break within our country itself. They ought to do the patriotic, decent thing and step aside. They basically want to, I would put it like this, Alex, they want to run back into a house that they themselves set on fire, clutching an ickle-wickle plastic bucket, and tell us all that they're going to put out that fire. I don't trust them. The British public certainly don't trust them either. We saw that in the local elections. We took the blue wall. Essex fell to Reform. We took the red wall. Wigan in Makerfield, in the area of Makerfield, Wigan took returned Reform as well. We've gone further than Boris Johnson into the red wall, and we've captured the blue wall too. It's time to step aside and be serious. Only Reform UK is the viable choice.
0: James, over to you then. Do you think you should your party should step aside to allow Reform to stop Andy Burnham coming in? Because Keir Starmer is an electoral gift for the right, isn't he? Andy Burnham might put up a more formidable attack on you guys.
26: Well, what I've just heard is hypocrisy on a huge scale. Nobody considers Reform candidates standing aside when they took out 162 Tory MPs at the last election. No, nobody asked the Reform candidate in Bracknell to step aside when I lost my seat to a Labour MP. So Reform has a lot to answer for, in my view. And the idea that a former Conservative MP in Andrew Rosendale, who I like and respect enormously as an individual, him coming out now and saying this, I'm afraid it's just ridiculous. The Conservative Party is the oldest and most successful political party in the world. Our policy position is pretty clear. We have a good range of policies. We have a great leader at the moment. We are closing the gap on Reform. And the idea that we're not going to stand a Conservative candidate in a by-election is absolute nonsense.
0: I mean, James, the pushback I would provide is that the Brexit Party, which I would suggest is a former evolution of the Reform Party as it stands today, did stand aside for Boris Johnson previously and allowed you to beat Jeremy Corbyn in that critical Brexit election, as it was so dubbed. Is there not a little bit of camaraderie? It seems that the two parties, if I may be so bold, if there are election held tomorrow, would have to join hands anyway. Surely is it not time to help each other out a little bit?
26: Well, strategically, there is an argument for discussions to be held behind closed doors. I mean, look at the right at the moment. You've got the Conservative Party, you've got Restore, you've got reform. The idea that the three parties would be going unhinged into the next election is crazy, because what that will probably do is allow a coalition of the left, a coalition of chaos, to take the reins of power. But this isn't about Starmer, this isn't about Burnham, this isn't about the Conservative Party seeking to influence who the Labour leader might be. This is about the Conservative Party, which is a highly credible, highly respected, highly, historically successful party doing the right thing. And Kemi Badenoch today was quite clear when she said that, no, we're not going to step aside for reform. If reform wants to win that seat, it needs to win its seat on its own merits. My humble view is that they've got a tough act ahead, because Burnham is polling pretty well. The local vote is very popular for him. And quite clearly, there are neutrals out there who might relish the thought of him being elected in Makerfield and then having run at Keir Starmer.
1: And

0: to the left. Would your two parties be forgiven if you don't join hands at some point?
1: Not at all. Look, I've been told that Reform has peaked more times than a mountaineer. This is just absurd. You know, the fact of the matter is, we stepped aside, as you said, in 2019. In 2024, why on God's green earth would we have stepped aside, right? In four consecutive Conservative manifestos, they promised to cut immigration at the tens of thousands. But in the 14 years that they were in power, they let in 12 million people. That's population of Edinburgh, that's Leeds, that's Sheffield, that's Nottingham, that's Stoke. I could go on and on and on. That's one in every 25 people that you see out and about who've arrived here in the last 5 years. That is a anti-democratic transformation of epic proportion. You know, more illegal crossings than those that actually stormed over those beaches of Normandy on D-Day. So why on... I find it absolutely absurd that you say, well, the party is very old, you know, so you ought to give us let us off with what we've done to the nation. No, I think actually the country are expecting us to go on, continue to get better electoral results as we have done consecutively now in each of the elections over recent times, and we're going to do that in Makerfield. Makerfield will be the breaker field of both the Tories and the Labour Party, and we don't need the Conservatives to actually help us in that endeavour. But if they want to help the country, they ought to admit, apologise and stand aside, because they are still out of ideas. They still don't accept that they broke the country, despite the fact they left every school, every GP, every social housing waiting list at breaking point. I should know that. I'm a deputy leader of a council. All of these things, I find the brass neck absolutely incredible. The horse and cart is also very old, Alex, but you don't see me galloping about advocating the use of that over the motor car. The idea, I think many of your viewers will be screaming at the telly, feeling utterly powerless, and that's because of both Labour and the Conservatives. So it's time for change, and it's time for reform.
0: James, can you give me a response in 10 seconds on what you would say to that?
2: Yeah, look, we all know about 14 years of growing wages, of near full employment, of low inflation, of economic growth. 14 years for me is not quite what 14 years means for reform. And we also know, of course, that until the Brexit Act was passed in 2020, we had no or little influence over immigration. The Conservatives have committed to leaving the ECHR after the next election. We're going to tackle the Human Rights Act as well. Our policy position is pretty good, and I would ask reform to grow in behind us.
0: All right, you two. Thank you so much for joining me this evening. Former Tory MP James Sunderland and Reform's Deputy Leader in Durham, Darren Grimes. Thank you both very much. Now, coming up, I will expose the not-so-sly ways in which the Labour government is aiming to drag us back into the EU. It is a civil war breaking out now. But next...
3: We're very clear as a government that, as the Prime Minister has made clear, we won't be leaving the European Convention on Human Rights. That has other consequences that we think are not in our national interest.
0: Look, there's a really serious revelation about the ECHR that should leave us all questioning whether the whole course is just a sham and should be exerting so much influence over our country's immigration policy indeed. I'm going to reveal that next.
4: I hope we haven't forgotten anything.
5: Travel insurance. I tick that box.
4: Yeah, but remember what you forgot last year.
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7: Hello. Plenty of settled weather over the coming days for much of Europe as generally high pressure builds. Sunny spells across the Canaries through the rest of the weekend into Monday. On the sunny side and dry across much of Spain and Portugal. Showers, though, some of these heavy across France, northern Italy, but drier further south and across into Greece and Turkey as well. Temperatures rising 25, 26 Celsius. Plenty of sunshine to come over the coming days.
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8: Good evening. Welcome to your GB News weather update from the Met Office. We still have an unsettled start to the week. Showers, longer spells of rain moving through before it gradually turns warmer later on in the week. So low pressure is continuing to dominate. Centre of the low across northern parts of Scotland. Westerly winds and frontal systems bringing a focus for showers. So showers really across the board as

0: we go through this evening, mixed with clear spells. Some longer spells of rain coming through across Northern Ireland, pushing its way eastwards into northwestern parts of England, into Wales and the southwest of England. Some of that rain could turn heavy at times. Either side, we will have clear spells. Temperatures falling away across northern parts of Scotland, perhaps with a touch of frost and some mist and fog patches here too. But a brighter start than recent days, especially across the north of Scotland, more in the way of sunshine across the south of Scotland. As we start Monday morning, there will be some showery outbreaks of rain. A brighter picture across Northern Ireland, a few showers in the mix, but more longer spells of rain now into the Midlands, into the southwest of England. A bright and dry start across the south and east. That band of rain will start breaking up as we go into the afternoon, and then widely showers breaking out. There will be sunny spells, showers. Some of these could be on the heavy side, but turning drier across Northern Ireland. Hazy sunshine as we go into the afternoon and some brisk winds. So hopefully feeling a little bit more pleasant across Northern Ireland. Highs here of 14 degrees. Across the south and east, a bit more cloud, 15 or 16 degrees. Then it's widely wet and windy as we start Tuesday morning. Band of rain pushing its way north and eastwards, accompanied by some brisk southwesterly winds. Behind that, it is a case of sunny spells and a scattering of showers. That theme continues as we go into Wednesday, but temperatures are on the rise by later on in the week.
1: No persecuted Christian should have to walk alone. Hi, my name is Pat Allerton, and I'm the vicar of St. Peter's, Notting Hill, in London. I'm a supporter of Help the Persecuted. 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
5: You're just joining us now. Where have you been? It's 20 to 10. Should have been here 40 minutes ago, shouldn't you? Right. Shocking revelation on the ECHR. Nearly half, 19 out of 44 of their judges, did not even sit on the bench in their own countries before being elevated to this very impressive legal body. Several were civil servants. Others were career academics. So should they really be exerting so much influence over our country's immigration policy? Well, I've got my panel back in the room to talk about this. Adam, I'll start with you. The ECHR does wield a lot of power, doesn't it, in Britain? It basically scuppered the Rwanda deal.
6: Yeah.
5: And of course, it's been a major point of frustration and policy discussion in Britain. Do you think judges that haven't even sat in their own country should be elevated to such a high position?
6: Absolutely not. I believe the ECHR is a corrupt organisation. I think Churchill would be turning in his grave. Obviously, he was part of setting it up. The world was a lot different there. Refugees meant a different thing to what these asylum seekers or fake asylum seekers are saying they are now. How can we have a judge, a foreign judge that doesn't know our country, tell us that we cannot deport a rapist, a murderer, a gangster? How can we not have sovereign control over our borders and our deportation protests? It's ludicrous. And that is why I welcome what Reform are saying. They're saying we're going to leave the ECHR. Every one of their MPs will be signed up to it. And they're saying that not only that, we will leave the Refugee Convention, I believe, or a similar, that also causes us a problem. Because we cannot keep going on where we're putting communities at risk with foreign criminals, dangerous foreign criminals, that we can't get rid of. And then comes the cost. We've got to pay for them to be in prison. We've got to fund their life here. They're never going to work. So look, things have got to change. And the only party that is going to do that, that's got a chance at the next election, is Reform.
5: Barry, I'll pass this over to you, because it's a massive point of contention in British politics now, isn't it, the ECHR. The Tories are pledging to leave the ECHR. They've done a big review of Lord Wolfson, the Shadow Attorney General. And of course, in your party, Shabana Mahmood, who I think is very impressive, by the way. I think she's got a long way to go to actually get...
7: I'm really winning tonight. Been nice about Rachel Rees, now you're being nice about...
5: I'm a fair man. I think she's gone against the grain inside the Labour Party. It's clearly unpopular what she's doing, and it's clearly not going to get her in much further in her political career. So I always give praise to politicians who are willing to do that, and I think it's very fair praise. She's got a long way to go to actually see results, if you want my full opinion. However, do you think you're going to get to a position where you want to leave the ECHR like everyone else has done in order to get your immigration to the better place?
7: No, look, and one of the things that you didn't mention there, which I think is really important, is that, you know, 46 countries have now come together. I'm not just talking about the EU.
5: I was going to mention
7: all
5: that,
7: of the others, including Shabana Mahmood, of course, looking at the ECHR and saying, look, what we need is, we don't actually need to change what it says. What we need to change is the interpretation of what it says. And that's why they've put out this declaration, so that we can do exactly what Adam's criticising us for not being able to do. And that is, when somebody commits an offence, to be able to return them, to make sure that they don't have the protections, and get away with stuff that actually at the moment they are doing. But what all of those countries have said is, this is not a matter of the law, it's a matter of the interpretation of the law. That's what we need to change. Now, with regard to the qualifications that you need to become a member of the panel of judges in Europe, I think each country puts forward three names. The whole caboodle is voted on. And actually, they have to have either the qualifications that you would need to have to hold high-level judicial office in your country of origin, or, so you have to have those qualifications, or you have to be a jurisprudent consultant, so like a university lecturer, someone qualified in jurisprudence with a full knowledge of international law. So, I mean, I get it. Yes, you're right. There are people who have been former civil servants who qualify because they have those qualifications. But it's not the sort of open season to Joe Bloggs.
5: I appreciate that. I just feel like the ECHR is a little bit like a Supreme Court when it comes to immigration for us. And I feel like if it hasn't got the best of the best on it, are we getting the best out of it? That's my concern. Linda?
8: Whilst I see what Barry is saying about people being highly qualified, and I know that there are career academics, there are diplomats, there are people from the civil service, that isn't the same as being a judge. And I think what you've got here is you've got people who have a conceptual grasp of the law and not people who have a practical understanding of how it could and should be applied. And I think that's why the ECHR is a problem, because when, as Adam pointed out, it was first set up after the Second World War, it had a purpose, it had a very clear defined purpose. And we've now, the situation has changed so drastically that you can't apply the ECHR without bending yourself out of shape in terms of interpreting it. And we've got beyond the point where intellectualising the situation is helping anyone. We now have a problem.
5: And it's a social problem.
8: Really, there's a social
5: problem. It's a social and cultural
8: problem.
5: We have
8: to deal with.
5: Look, we haven't got much time to talk about this, unfortunately, left, because we've got another guest coming on very shortly. So a Council of Europe spokesman said this: other international courts also include prominent academics as judges, and the diversity of experience among them brings a valuable range of legal expertise and professional profiles. All right, coming up, I'll expose this sly ways, which I think this Labour government is slowly drawing us back into the EU. I've said it a million times, though, we're going to do it. But next, President Trump has issued another warning to Iran. What's different this time? I've got a good guest on next to tell you about it.
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5: Well, President Trump has issued another warning to Iran after a drone strike started a fire at a nuclear power plant in Abu Dhabi. He said they better get moving fast or there won't be anything left of them. Time is of the essence. So look, we heard this quite a lot from Donald Trump over the last 6-7 weeks, haven't we? What's different this time? Joining me now is Iranian journalist Mani Bashrazad. Is that correct?
18: That's correct, yeah.
5: Thank you very much, Mani. Sorry, I always get your pronunciation wrong, including the rest of my panel. Mani, tell us more. What's changed? Are you expecting Trump to move ahead with more military action in Iran?
18: What has changed is the economic situation. So based on what we have heard from the official news regime right there is that more than 1 million people have lost their jobs. And the internet shutdown that is completely Islamic Republic's fault, not the United States' fault, is costing Iran's economy $80 million a day. And Iran is a small economy. That's the big number. But if you look at mainstream media and the regime's mouthpieces in the Western media, you may think Islamic regime is winning the war. The reality is the blockade of the Strait of Hormuz has a higher cost for Islamic Republic than for United States. What's the reason for that? 90% of Iran's imports go through the Strait of Hormuz. Mm. More than 65% of Iran's exports go from the Strait of Hormuz. And I was reading something in The Economist magazine, and I was shocked. The Economist magazine is one of my favorites. Walter Badger, the person who created it, is one of the most amazing economists who ever existed. The problem is they were saying, so Iran can replace it and export its oil through Caspian Sea, which is north of Iran.
5: Yes.
18: That's just ludicrous. That doesn't make sense. If you say that to anyone who has ever seen an economic textbook, they would say the cost of transportation would make it economically irrational to export the oil or export anything else. Mm. So Iran's pistachio industry has been disrupted. Mm. Iran's a restaurant industry. People do not have money to go to restaurants anymore. And that's the whole situation that we're seeing. But what has changed now is always the economic pressure was on Iranian people. That was the regime's technique. Now the economic pressure is on the regime.
19: Right.
18: Why is that? Because of the economic blockade, they're not having the oil revenue.
19: Yes.
18: In February, they had 2 million barrels exported a day. Now that number is less than 500,000. Mm. And what's happening now? They don't have enough money to pay their IRGC members. And that could bring a new equilibrium for us in this situation.
19: Interesting. Very, very interesting. Barry, I'd love to get your thoughts on this. Prime Minister, of course, is determined not to get involved in the war in any way, shape or form, but it will have a blowback on us soon enough with the oil stopping coming out of the Straits of Hormuz.
7: Well, look, I desperately hope that what Mr. Bashirzad has just said is right, and that the impact on the regime is as devastating as one would like to think. He's right, this has been a most appalling regime, and what it's done to its own people is unconscionable. Now, I would be very interested to see what the, because I know there was a plan for a northern pipeline of oil to go out from Iran. And the trouble, of course, for Iran is that that will take time to construct.
19: Yeah.
7: You can't just do these things overnight.
19: Indeed.
7: And for as long as that economic bottleneck is there in the Straits of Hormuz, of course, we're all paying the price as well. Well, but if ultimately that meant we saw an end to the exportation of terrorism throughout the region, indeed throughout the world, as we know to our cost here in London, then it may just be a price worth paying.
8: You see, the thing is that the cost here must be devastating to the Iranian people and devastating to the regime, as you say. But the Iranian regime may still be able to hold out for a while longer. We just can't judge when that might be. Mm-hmm. Now, what would be the effect on the IRGC? Can we measure that in weeks or in months? Are we likely to see an insurrection?
19: 10 seconds for me, Manny. Go ahead.
18: We cannot measure on that. But what we can say is the measure of the cost of war for Iran had been more than $200 billion. And Iran's GDP is less than $400 billion. So it has been a devastating cost. And I think it's going to influence IRGC.
19: Manny, I'm so sorry to cut you off, my friend. We'll come back very soon. Up next, we'll be talking about the EU civil war, the Brexit civil war happening in Labour. That's next.
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0: Good evening. Welcome to your GB News weather update from the Met Office. We still have an unsettled start to the week. Showers, longer spells of rain moving through before it gradually turns warmer later on in the week. So low pressure is continuing to dominate the centre of the low across northern parts of Scotland. Westerly winds and frontal systems bringing a focus for showers. So showers really across the board as we go through this evening, mixed with clear spells. Some longer spells of rain coming through across Northern Ireland, pushing its way eastwards into northwestern parts of England, into Wales and the southwest of England. Some of that rain could turn heavy at times. Either side, we will have clear spells, temperatures falling away across northern parts of Scotland, perhaps with a touch of frost and some mist and fog patches here too. But a brighter start than recent days, especially across the north of Scotland, more in the way of sunshine across the south of Scotland. As we start Monday morning, there will be some showery outbreaks of rain. A brighter picture across Northern Ireland, a few showers in the mix, but more longer spells of rain now into the Midlands, into the southwest of England, a bright and dry start across the south and east. That band of rain will start breaking up as we go into the afternoon, and then widely showers breaking out. There will be sunny spells, showers. Some of these could be on the heavy side, but turning drier across Northern Ireland, hazy sunshine as we go into the afternoon, and some brisk winds. So hopefully feeling a little bit more pleasant across Northern Ireland, highs here of 14 degrees. Across the south and east, a bit more cloud, 15 or 16 degrees. Then it's widely wet and windy as we start Tuesday morning. A band of rain pushing its way north and eastwards, accompanied by some brisk southwesterly winds. Behind that, it is a case of sunny spells and a scattering of showers. That theme continues as we go into Wednesday, but temperatures are on the rise by later on in the week.
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24: 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I'm a supporter of Help the Persecuted. 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
25: 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UK only. Entrance must be 18 or over. Lines close at 4 p.m. on the 26th of June. 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

0: Good evening, it's 10 o'clock. I'm Alex Armstrong. Tonight,
1: Britain's future lies with Europe and one day, back in the European Union.
0: Well, look, don't say I didn't warn you. I've said it a million times on this channel. Labour MPs, and particularly leadership candidates, are plotting now a very open approach to taking us back into the EU. I suspect they'll want to do it without a single vote even cast. Are they ever going to learn? They really aren't, are they? And breaking in the last half an hour, according to The Times, Andy Burnham's allies have accused Wes Streeting of trying to derail the mayor's campaign for number 10 because of exactly this, reopening Labour's Brexit battles. More to come on that very shortly. Well, Polanski's been caught with his pants down, hasn't he? Is the man the biggest charlatan in British politics? Also,
2: we're very clear as a government that, as the Prime Minister has made clear, we won't be leaving the European Convention on Human Rights. That has other consequences that we think are not in our national interest.
0: This is a shocker. Nearly half of ECHR judges, some of whom may have stopped the UK from deporting illegals, weren't even judges in their own countries. Is the whole court a total sham? Also, well, human traffickers fueling the illegal migration crisis are using TikTok like travel agencies to promote their evil and illegal trade. And in the last hour or so, everyone was, of course, this is a totally different story, by the way, pleased to hear about the consideration of a bid for the north of England to host the Olympics, right? Everyone was happy, yeah? One man wasn't, Sadiq Khan.

0: And on my panel tonight, making his debut on the show, Labour MP for Brent West, Barry Gardner, journalist and broadcaster Linda Jubilee, and businessman and activist Asim Brooks. Now, this clip I'm going to play for you here, I promise you, you would never guess in a million years who is singing the national anthem. I will show you the full clip very soon. Trust me, it is really, really bonkers. A huge hour coming up still, but first we're going to get your news with Aaron Armstrong.
1: Good evening to you. It's 2 minutes past 10. The top stories from the GB newsroom. The Culture Secretary has challenged Wes Streeting's remarks about rejoining the European Union in an apparent rift over the issue at the top of the Labour Party. Lisa Nandy says her former cabinet colleague risks restarting Brexit wars, describing his position as odd, as Europe looks set to become an issue in any future leadership contest. The Times reports Andy Burnham's allies say it's an attempt to derail the Greater Manchester Mayor's campaign for number 10. Well, Mr. Burnham has always said there may be a long-term case for rejoining the EU, but insists he won't be campaigning on that issue in the upcoming by-election in Makerfield, a Brexit voting constituency. And Ms. Nandy says a fresh debate about Europe is not what the country wants.
2: I think it is a bit odd to respond to the absolute roar of noise that we heard last Thursday. We got an absolute kicking at the polls, and it hurt, and it still hurts. And to respond to that with re-entering the European Union seems to me to be a fundamental misreading of what people are asking us for.
1: Meanwhile, the Conservative leader, Kemi Badenoch, accused Labour of putting a leadership contest ahead of the national interest.
3: Labour are now 100% focused on themselves and not on the country. Of course, Andy Burnham is doing this to challenge Keir Starmer. Mm. Why else has someone given up their seat specifically for this purpose? And all the while, I tell you what Labour are talking about. They're not talking about the economy. You look at the spike in gilt yields in the market. They're not talking about bringing down welfare. They're not talking about defence. This is just their own personal psychodrama.
1: Donald Trump has issued a fresh threat to Iran after talks with the Israeli Prime Minister Benjamin Netanyahu. The US president says the clock is ticking and Iran better get moving fast or there won't be anything left of them. It echoes his threat made in April that a whole civilization would die unless Iran agreed to a deal. His conversation with Mr. Netanyahu comes after 2 days of talks in Beijing, after which President Trump said his counterpart Xi Jinping agreed Tehran must reopen the Strait of Hormuz. Earlier this week, Mr. Trump said the ceasefire in place since early April was on massive life support. The Mayor of London says excluding London from a UK bid to host the Olympics would be a missed opportunity. The government has commissioned UK Sport to look into whether the north of England could host the Olympics and Paralympics in the 2040s, while Sadiq Khan says London's the sporting capital of the world and should be included in a country-wide bid to deliver the greenest and most sustainable games. And Scottish rugby legend Scott Hastings has died at the age of 61. The British and Irish Lions centre won 65 caps over an 11-year test career. It began in 1986. He was part of the most recent Scotland team to win the Grand Slam in 1990 alongside his brother Gavin. Hastings announced, though, in 2022 he'd been diagnosed with non-Hodgkin's lymphoma, which could not be cured. A statement released by his son Corey and his daughter Kerri-Anne said Scott passed away peacefully surrounded by his family this morning, which also marked his late wife Jenny's birthday. You're up to date with the headlines. Now, back over to Alex.
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0: Listen, I told you they were going to do it. Labour are going to undo Brexit without a single vote cast, aren't they?
5: The biggest economic opportunity we have is on our doorstep. We need a new special relationship with the EU because Britain's future lies with Europe and one day back in the European Union.
0: I have been ringing the alarm bell on this channel despite multiple Labour MPs and activist politicians saying I'm wrong. But look, here we are. They're saying it out loud now, aren't they? It is Labour's ultimate fantasy to put two fingers up to the millions of people who voted to take back our sovereign right to govern our country without the diktat of unelected bureaucrats telling us what we can and can't do. People who I believe have never liked Britain or British people. Trust me, I really do believe that. And they've already started undoing the biggest democratic exercise in modern British history. Here's a litany of evidence. Starmer extended the EU's fishing boats access to our waters all the way until 2038, selling out British fishermen who were supposed to regain full control just years after Brexit. Well, he traded it, seemingly, for absolutely nothing in return. What a waste. Labour rammed through rejoining the Erasmus Plus scheme from 2027, costing us hundreds of millions a year and dragging our young people back into the EU's orbit. It's a long-term plan, isn't it? Get the young kids back on the side of the EU. The number of EU students coming to the UK was 1,039% higher than UK students going to the EU. So, it truly is a North Islington elite policy for those kids who can speak fluent second languages, isn't it? Now, Starmer is also pushing dynamic alignment with EU rules using very sneaky Henry VIII powers in a new reset bill so ministers can rubber stamp Brussels regulations without proper votes in Parliament. That is turning us into rule takers without any say. And they claim it's all about growth. Well, should we take a look at the growth? The Eurozone in Q1 this year saw its GDP rise an incredible 0.1%. Wow, so much for that growth. Productivity in Europe is stuck around 80% of the levels that Americans are. There's a very, very fast widening gap, by the way. Demographics are a ticking time bomb there. Aging populations, low birth rates, which we have too, by the way. Let's not make it worse. Not to mention, they have the most severe migration crisis anywhere in the world. Spain just gave 500,000 illegal migrants citizenship. Well, all of those people are going to be able to live and work all over Europe. Would you like them to come here? Would you? Let's get real. The EU is a disaster. We've got it bad, but let's be honest, they've actually got it worse. And just moving along, here's Wigan, by the way, where Andy Burnham, a former Corbynite, former Blairite, former Milibandite, and pro-EU politician, is hoping to stand. Not to become an MP, realistically, but to become Prime Minister. Isn't he? That's the truth of it. So as ever, the Labour Party aren't learning their lesson, are they? The Red Wall just saw Labour wiped out in Wales. Gone. Makes you think, doesn't it? Perhaps cabinet meetings may go something a little like this clip from Love Island.
6: What do you think about Brexit?
7: What's that? Like,
6: we're leaving the European Union.
7: I seriously don't have
8: a... So, like, it was to leave the EU.
7: So, does that mean we won't have any
6: cheese?
7: No. Trees?
6: Oh. No. Yeah. What? That's got nothing to do with it, babe. That's weather.
0: Oh, brilliant, brilliant, brilliant. Look, and to top it all off, the Times tonight are reporting this. Andy Burnham's allies have accused Wes Streeting of trying to derail the mayor's campaign for number 10 by reopening Labour's Brexit battles, playing into the hands of Reformer UK. Burnham's supporters are claiming it's a deliberate attempt to elevate Brexit as an issue in the Leave voting seat of Makerfield, which the mayor of Greater Manchester must win to contest a party leadership. One ally said this: Wes's only hope of becoming the next leader is for Andy to lose the by-election. Streeting's comments are counterproductive to Labour winning this by-election. It's very transparent. All right, I've got my fantastic panel with me. Should we see what they think? Labour MP for Brent West, Barry Gardner, journalist and broadcaster Linda Jubilee, and businessman and activist Adam Brooks. All right, you lot. Well, Adam, I'll start with you in this round. I've maintained week after week, month after month, that when the Labour Party implodes, as I predicted it would do the day after the election, because it was a loveless victory, that they would use the EU the same way that David Cameron used the EU, a vote, in order to unite his party again after UKIP were on the rise back in 2013-14.
9: This just proves that Labour are so far detached from the reality of what is going on the ground. It is beyond belief. The British people are sick of their elected officials at the moment. So the idea that we're going to embrace unelected officials dictating to us what we have to do and what we don't have to do is pie in the sky. Let's remember that EU started out as a trade bloc. It morphed into an authoritarian organisation whose laws trumped our own laws in our own parliament. John Bercow even admitted that fact many years ago. For me, that was the end of the matter. We have to be sovereign in our parliament. Let's do trade deals with the EU. We don't need to tie ourselves up in policies that we can't get out of. And this is exactly what Labour are trying to do. They're trying to tie the next government to things that they can't get out of. And we know reform, if they're going to be the next government, will unravel this, right? Labour know that. They're trying to do as much damage. But look, this lie that Brexit cost us all this money is, for me, it's probably Soros-funded misinformation. This GDP lie that we would be 8% better off is nonsense. If you look at the graphs, and I've tracked a few economists, the France and the Germany lines go the same as ours, bar a few little movements during COVID. But there is nonsense that Brexit has cost us. And that is the lie that Labour are going to go with. You're going to be better off. No, we're not. And look, well, I think they've miscalculated. It's going to cost them this seat.
0: Well, I mean, look, I push back and say, I don't even think it's Soros funded or any, obviously we don't know. But what I would say is, I think they genuinely believe it, Adam. I think they genuinely believe that they're going to get growth from the EU. I think that's what this is all about. And I think it's very easy to throw stats around that show the EU in a positive light. The facts are 0.1% growth in the Eurozone in Q1. Quarter on quarter growth. It's not good. It's not good. Linda, over to you. You probably heard me on the show a million times saying, they're going to do this. Everyone's gone, Alex, you're absolutely nuts. However, I think it's a very clever policy to put out there, particularly by Wes Streeting, who has really fired the gun on this today. Lisa Lanni, the culture secretary, has come out and sort of slapped it down a little bit because her constituency, also in the back garden there of Wigan, would be very unhappy about this.
10: You know, specifically, I think that there is a really big problem about getting closer to the EU, and I never thought I'd say that. But I do have a couple of friends who relocated their businesses to Spain who say it is almost impossible now to operate in that country because there is no real incentive or support for entrepreneurs. It's, you know, I know I bash the drum on this sometimes, but it is a socialist country. It's a very socialist country, and it does not support business growth, I don't think. And the latest immigration figures are going to make that a lot worse. Having said that, I do believe that there's far too much politicking going on around the Makerfield fight. And I know, obviously, it's a by-election and obviously it's politics. But at the end of the day, the average person up there in that constituency wants to see local issues addressed and they want to see them addressed effectively.
0: Yeah.
10: And when it's turned into this kind of nasty, nasty tactical debate, I think they lose patience and any kind of understanding of politics. They don't like being treated this way by politicians.
0: Yeah. Yeah.
10: And I think that whoever does most of that, it will be their downfall.
0: Barry, I've got Gary here on your say. Sorry, I'm getting your names too confused. Barry, Gary here says, it's dreadful that Burnham supporters don't want Brexit to be a topic of discussion in Wigan, knowing full well he's a Remainer and an advocate of rejoining. Is it fair to be for Burnham to be challenged on this topic? Because if he does become Prime Minister, which is basically what he's standing to become, right, let's be honest, this would perhaps form part of his policy agenda.
11: Look, it's no surprise that one Labour politician who wants to be the Prime Minister is attacking another Labour politician who wants to be Prime Minister by sowing seeds of discontent.
0: Wes Streeting sowing seeds of discontent? So, are you joking?
11: So, I mean, that's just politics.
0: It's, of course. Yeah.
11: All fair in love and war, right? I do want
10: not
11: to...
10: Not to the voter, though.
11: I do want to tackle a few things here that I think have been misleading. Actually, Linda, and in fairness to you, you gave a specific example of your friend. But Spain's GDP growth last year was one of the highest in Europe. It was 2.8 to 2.9%. So the idea that productivity in Spain has gone backwards is simply not true. It's much better than it is here.
10: But for small businesses, that may not be true.
11: Well, no, because actually most of the Spanish economy, like our own, is based on small business. And we're talking about productivity per capita also.
10: Of course. So, but GDP anyway, may not be the most reliable way of measuring growth.
11: Well, you and I will agree on GDP being a false measure, but if you're measuring productivity, then actually that's what we've got. Now, come to what Adam was saying about thinks it's all nonsense, this 8%. I always used to quote, Adam, I always used to quote, and I've done so on GB News before, the 4% figure, which the OBR gave, which was really as a consequence of what happened after Brexit through to about the figures in 2021, 22. The latest academic projections are actually saying that it's between 6 and 8, and some actually even say 12%. But that is not, that is where we would have been had we stayed in the EU. Now, why don't we...
9: I've got to tackle that, Barry, because Julian Jessop, who is a renowned economist, has plotted that 8% on the graphs, and it is way above anyone in Europe. That's pie in the sky.
11: Yes, sorry. It's not about comparing where we are now with where Europe is now, or saying if we had that extra 4% or 8%, would we be higher or lower than Europe? What it's saying is that the fact that we've left the EU has actually done that damage because it is the greatest trading.
0: Barry, let me put this to you. Let me interject quickly. We're talking about numbers. I just want to give one last point. Go on.
11: It's not any one academic I'm quoting here. This is a raft of academics that have all suggested this in the latest figures.
0: Okay.
11: But I voted for Remain. I believe that we would be better off had we not left. I'm not saying we'd be better off if we went back in, but I'm saying we'd be better off had we not left. But I don't want us to go back into the EU. And my view is that most Labour politicians agree with me. They may think that it was a mistake, but we respect democracy. And that's the fundamental.
9: Keir Starmer didn't. He wanted a second referendum, Barry.
11: Yeah.
9: But so many of your MPs don't.
11: But at the moment, even Keir Starmer is not talking about taking us back into Europe. He's saying, let's get a lot closer. Let's have Britain at the heart of Europe, but not the EU.
9: And tie us in via the back door. That's what he's trying to do, very cunningly.
11: Yeah, and when you introduced it and talked about what we'd done to go back, the Erasmus scheme, it was one of the most amazing schemes for our young people. Training young people. I mean, it is true, isn't it?
10: Because my daughter was going to join it, but she couldn't.
11: And it gave them a second language. And what that does is when they become the business entrepreneurs, when they become, the export managers for our businesses, they know people in the other countries.
0: Listen, I'm all for...
11: do those trades.
0: I understand that. I'm all for young people having opportunities. I think the millions that it's going to cost us don't outweigh the benefits for so many of those young people, particularly white working class kids. They really don't get to take these opportunities up, and actually kids from many different diverse backgrounds as well. It is really reserved for a very wealthy group of individuals whose parents can afford and have taught them how to speak a second language. That's my problem with it. If Labour wants to be for the working class, it should focus on helping the working classes, not for these lofty, North Islington elite kids who have got their second languages. That's all it is. I also think when we said no more freedom of movement, we should have meant it, and that includes the Erasmus scheme, and I think that is a makeover of that. However, talking of makeovers, just to end it on a positive point here, Philip says, I'm impressed with Barry Gardner's makeover, very trendy. There you go, very trendy. Ooh, Barry.
9: We've got the same outfit.
0: Maybe I need the makeover. I'm going to come in next week dressed like these, see if I get away. I probably won't. My boss will get very angry about that. All right, time now for a Great British giveaway. Here's your chance to win £76,543.21 in tax-free cash. 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
12: 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UK only. Entrance must be 18 or over. Lines close at 4 p.m. on the 26th of June. This is a network giveaway. Entries will be pooled. Please check the closing time if listening or watching on demand. Good luck.
0: All right, coming up, in the latest developments, so-called TikTok travel agents are now enticing migrants to the United Kingdom. We're going to have all the details of that shocking investigation coming up next here on the show.
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3: Bruno Fernandes reached 20 assists for the Premier League campaign, drawing level with Thierry Henry and Kevin De Bruyne's record. The Portuguese captain achieved the milestone by delivering the cross that Brian Mbeumo converted for Manchester United's third goal in their 3-2 victory over Nottingham Forest at Old Trafford. Matthias Kuna's goal came amid controversy after the ball appeared to strike Mbeumo's hand before reaching the Brazilian. VAR officials directed referee Michael Salisbury to take another look on the pitch side monitor, but the on-field decision to allow the goal still stood. That's the latest sport. For more, go to gbnews.com.
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8: Welcome back. An investigation has uncovered small boat travel agents who have been using social media to entice Iranians to come to the UK to escape conflict. The video appears to be polished promotional content that mimics that of a legitimate travel agency featuring famous London landmarks. Get this, like Tower Bridge and the Winston Churchill statue. I'm sure he'd be turning in his grave at the thought of it. One particular account launched fewer than 3 weeks after the Middle East commenced, as of course this war in the Middle East in Iran, and has since published 22 posts aimed specifically at Iranian migrants. Now, Iranians already make up around 35,000 of the 200,000 people who have illegally crossed the channel since 2018. That is going to be a growing issue, isn't it? Should we get the thoughts of my panel in the room here? Linda, I'll start with you. It's so unashamed to put out content like that, that is fueling human trafficking, but also for our tech companies and our government agencies not to be able to track these people down. Well, I can't get my head around it.
9: The tech companies should be able to stop this, because it is really, trafficking is one of the most heinous and dangerous pursuits that happen these days. And I don't understand why the tech companies can't get a grip of this. I mean, it's blatant commercialization of a miserable trade in human beings, and it's appalling. I think something should be done about it, but the whole situation is going to get a lot worse, because we haven't seen the worst of what's going to happen in Iran, because there's a lag, because some of these people have to get out of that country and they have to travel across other countries in order to get into those boats. So we haven't seen the worst of it at all.
10: But hang on. Alex, you said earlier, when Mani was sitting there, Mani Bashar's you said there were thousands of Iranians on the march yesterday.
8: Yes, yes, there were, yeah. But those now, are people who've legally come through the... people that have legally come through the system, well, the most of the ones that I've spoken to have legally come through the system, flown here before the war. So most of those are pre-war Iranians that are here, post-revolutionary.
10: But hang on, there are people who you're saying have fled the regime, because they had a well-founded fear of persecution.
8: Yep.
10: Now we're talking about those who might have come, or who might come, on the boats, or which it's probably the only way they'll be able to come, because sure as anything, the Iranian regime aren't going to give them a passport and a plane ticket and say, there you go, on your way to London. So it's the only way they will be able to come here. So what really we're acknowledging here is that there will be thousands of Iranians who have a well-founded fear of persecution, who may well want to come to the UK,
8: just to be clear,
10: would support doing so.
8: I always support genuine refugees in coming to Britain. It's been a long-standing principle of this country since World War II, where we protected thousands and thousands of Jews and French and people from all over Europe, right?
10: That's my third claim this evening.
8: However, let me just, if you don't mind, just so I can clarify. However, the problem we've got at the moment, Barry, is that we've got people coming to this country who are not fleeing places of war. They are lying about who they are.
10: Yes.
8: They are putting their documents in the water. And it's very hard for us to tell who is genuine, who isn't. And along with those people are very dangerous people. The people you're talking about are the protests, the people who've come here before the war and their children. This is going back 20, 30, 40 years ago. It's very different groups of people, just to be super clear. We cannot distinguish who is a legitimate refugee anymore. That is part of our problem.
10: I agree with you. And that's why the clogging up of the courts was so disastrous, just not processing these people, making sure that you stuffed them into hotels and didn't deal with them was not a solution. And that's why we've got to clear that backlog through the courts. That's why we actually have to find out who is and who is not genuine, distinguish between the people who are genuinely fleeing persecution and those who are illegal migrants.
8: But you're right. But I just want to get...
10: Both of them will not have documentation, and that's a problem.
8: Absolutely right. But Barry, this is not the discussion we're having. This is actually about the gangs behind it all, right?
9: And this was a
8: post over to you, Linda. This is a singular part of the government's focus when they came into office. Smash the gangs. They literally, in our faces, on social media, in front of millions of people flaunting their wares, essentially. And we can't stop them, but we can arrest people for social media crimes.
9: That's so disingenuous and so hypocritical on behalf of the government, because I mean, one of the things we have to deal with here is the sheer numbers that are going to arrive, and there's no point in saying that won't have an effect on services and it won't have an effect on things that we have to deal with, because it is a really big problem. Anything that changes the structure of society, the demographic ultimately of society, is going to be a very, very big problem in the years to come. And you cannot be held to ransom effectively by TikTokers putting advertisements out on social
8: and other social media platforms as well.
9: TikTok's remarkably successful at doing this. This isn't new. This has been going on for some time now.
10: Who controls TikTok?
8: I believe it's still run by the Chinese a Chinese company, which I think is exceptionally problematic for us. But the Americans have dealt with their side. We should be doing the same here.
11: Alex, you said about Labour smashing the gangs. They haven't smashed one gang. And our own Patrick Christie of this channel has basically infiltrated more gangs than our government. He's handed over information, telephone numbers, documentation, and the Home Office have done nothing. Them gangs are still running. That shows to me they're either incompetent or they're allowing this to go on for whatever agenda or reason.
9: Right. So, it's a massive business.
11: For TikTok to either incompetent or they're allowing this to go on for whatever agenda or reason.
9: It's a massive business.
11: For TikTok to not

0: No disrespect. It's not our problem.
1: I don't understand the sympathy.
0: We should somehow change the law or the human rights laws that say if they pass through more than two or three countries, they're not eligible for asylum here, because that would stop a lot. If you feel persecuted, you will feel safe in one of those seven countries you have to pass through to come here.
1: It's a fair argument.
0: It's not the UK taxpayers' problem at all.
1: Barry, briefly, what would you say to that?
2: What I would say is that the official figures, partly what Adam is saying, 900 organised immigration crime networks were dismantled for good. That was as of mid-2025. 351 National Crime Agency-led disruptions for organised immigration crime networks in the 24-25 financial year, which was the highest level on record, and the 40% increase on the previous year, and there's been 56 high impact disruptions in 24-25.
0: Clearly not for the Channel migrants, Barry.
2: No, it is. That's exactly what we're talking about.
0: It's clearly not work. Clearly.
1: All right. Okay, look, according to TikTok, the particular account we mentioned was banned for breaching community guidelines around human trafficking. As stated in these guidelines, TikTok do not allow content which promotes human trafficking. Between October and December 2025, of the content removed for violating our rules on exploitation, 98.6% were taken down before they were reported. All right, coming up, all of your papers. The Telegraph leads on this. Burnham retreats on push to rejoin the EU. This is going to be a very difficult dance for him, isn't it? Plus, we're going to head down under to find out what's happening in Australia with Sky News superstar Danica DiGiorgio. Trust me, very fascinating things happening in Australia. That's coming up very shortly.
3: I forecast a perfect holiday in the sun.
4: Weather looking good then?
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6: Hello. Plenty of settled weather over the coming days for much of Europe as generally high pressure builds. Sunny spells across the Canaries through the rest of the weekend into Monday. On the sunny side and dry across much of Spain and Portugal. Showers though, some of these heavy across France, northern Italy, but drier further south and across into Greece and Turkey as well. Temperatures rising 25, 26 Celsius. Plenty of sunshine to come over the coming days.
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7: Good evening. Welcome to your GB News weather update from the Met Office. We still have an unsettled start to the week. Showers, longer spells of rain moving through before it gradually turns warmer later on in the week. So low pressure is continuing to dominate the centre of the low across northern parts of Scotland. Westerly winds and frontal systems bringing a focus for showers. So showers really across the board as we go through this evening, mixed with clear spells. Some longer spells of rain coming through across Northern Ireland, pushing its way eastwards into northwestern parts of England, into Wales and the southwest of England. Some of that rain could turn heavy at times. Either side, we will have clear spells. Temperatures falling away across northern parts of Scotland, perhaps with a touch of frost and some mist and fog patches here too. But a brighter start than recent days, especially across the north of Scotland, more in the way of sunshine across the south of Scotland. As we start Monday morning, there will be some showery outbreaks of rain. A brighter picture across Northern Ireland, a few showers in the mix, but more longer spells of rain now into the Midlands, into the southwest of England, a bright and dry start across the south and east. That band of rain will start breaking up as we go into the afternoon, and then widely showers breaking out. There will be sunny spells, showers. Some of these could be on the heavy side, but turning drier across Northern Ireland, hazy sunshine as we go into the afternoon, and some brisk winds. So hopefully feeling a little bit more pleasant across Northern Ireland. Highs here of 14 degrees. Across the south and east, a bit more cloud, 15 or 16 degrees. Then it's widely wet and windy as we start Tuesday morning. A band of rain pushing its way north and eastwards, accompanied by some brisk southwest westerly winds. Behind that, it is a case of sunny spells and a scattering of showers. That theme continues as we go into Wednesday, but temperatures are on the rise by later on in the week.
8: No persecuted Christian should have to walk alone. Hi, my name is Pat Allerton, and I'm the vicar of St. Peter's Notting Hill in London. I'm a supporter of Help the Persecuted. War has erupted across the Middle East. 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
2: All right, I've got all your front pages here. Let's start with the Times. Burnham's allies accuse Streeting of sabotage. Yeah, they're basically saying here that their pledge to rejoin the EU plays into Farage's hands. Is where Streeting actually just playing a blinder here? Is he trying to stop Andy Burnham? I would say yes. The Telegraph, Burnham retreats on push to join the EU. Again, not a surprise here, but he's going to have to answer questions because we know Nigel Farage is going to be asking them as well. So it's better he answers them now than a week before the by-election, surely. And the iPaper, Streeting will stand for PM on pledge to rejoin the EU. Yeah, there you go. More of that. Starmer spent the weekend at Chequers, apparently considering his future. But, well, might have, should have done it a few weeks ago, mate, really. You might have missed the boat there, Keir. The Guardian, Burnham facing a perilous race in crunch by-election. This really is perilous, but not just for Andy Burnham, because he could not only lose his mayoralty, which he will, of course, have to leave, but he also could lose the MP seat, which I think would just be a complete catastrophe for Labour. The Express, voters are not fools and they deserve honesty. Nigel Farage has claimed that Andy Burnham will betray Brexit voters as he positions himself for power. You can see what's happening here, can't you? You can see what's happening here. We got ahead of the front pages talking about this at 10 o'clock, but I've got my panel back here with me now to discuss this. We've got to start with you, Barry, haven't we? We've got to start with you.
3: You've like, missed the big Burnham
2: go on.
3: Headline.
2: Go on.
3: Burnham, I get rid of VAR.
2: We're coming to that.
3: No, I mean, that's the
2: we're
3: big
2: coming
3: one.
2: To that.
3: That's we've, the most we've, important
2: I like
3: one.
2: To save some of the headlines for the next bit, right? And stop teasing my audience, right? But on the EU, this is a bit of controversy now, because obviously Wes Streeting, he didn't fire the gun, did he? He bottled it, realistically. I mean, that's what I think. I think he bottled the leadership contest. I think he didn't have the numbers. Downing Street, I think, said he didn't have the numbers. So now he's got to scupper Andy Burnham, hasn't he? He's got to scupper him.
3: Well, look, he will be making his calculations, and he will calculate that if he wants a run at being PM, then he's probably more likely to stand a good chance if some of the other runners and riders are not in the race. Now, you can't blame him for that, but what you do have to say is he needs to be very careful, because there will be a number of Labour members, not just Labour MPs, I'm talking about Labour members, who ultimately will be voting for who becomes, you know, the leader of the party.
2: Yep.
3: And they might look at this and say, well, you know, we might agree, some of them, with Streeting on the EU, but what we don't like is that sort of red-on-red attack when the party is fighting a by-election. Mm. And he might actually alienate as many people as he brings on board.
2: Yeah, I mean, I guess for Wes Streeting, Linda, as well, this isn't too bad for him. He's in a seat, which is, I mean, he scraped his own seat with only 500 or so votes.
4: He's got a very narrow majority. Yeah.
2: He's a London seat, right? This will be the sort of stuff that plays well to his own political audience. So I'm assuming he's calculated that taking a risk saying we should rejoin the EU will be beneficial to him. And I think the overwhelming consensus seems to be that most Labour Party members do want to rejoin the EU. So for Wes, there's not really a loss here. For Andy, there is, though, because that seat is a Brexit seat, isn't it, by quite a large margin.
4: I agree. By the way, I don't think he has to step down from the Manchester mayoralty unless he wins the constituency seat.
2: Is that right?
4: I think he can hold on to it.
2: Interesting.
4: Which for him is a relief.
2: That was not my understanding of it, but that's good to know. Yeah.
4: Okay, but the headline that resonates with me the most is the Daily Express headline, "Voters are not fools and they deserve honesty." And I think I've been saying that since the beginning of the evening. Mm. You see, all this chit-chat we do about computation decisions are about who might be doing what and what is their strategy and how would that shake down into tactics, etc., etc. The local people in Makerfield have lost patience, in my view, with all of that. I think it's the politician who can actually cut through and resonate with them that will make the difference here, because they are sick of insider Westminster calculations about their constituency, and I don't blame them.
5: I
6: think what Labour are doing here with these EU lines, they're trying to get Lib Dems back.
5: Interesting.
6: And I think they're trying to get maybe some of the older Green voters that are EU fanatics, and there's many within the Green Party. So they may be doing the numbers if they can get, you know, 20,000 of those, that it might offset, because they will know that this is a Brexit voting constituency. I personally think now I've looked at more of the figures, I've spoke to more people that know that area, that Andy Burnham will lose this.
5: You think so?
6: And I think it was a real bad miscalculation. I think he might only lose it by 2 or 3%. But I think now Brexit has been put on the table, the people's backs are going to be up, and I think the voter turnout will be high, and it will become like another mini referendum where people come out and say, you're not listening to us again.
4: Can I just say one thing as well? Josh Simons just decides he's going to step down and couches it in grandiose and almost narcissistic terms. And yet, how do the people who voted for him feel about that? That they voted him into power and suddenly he turns around and says,
5: it's shameful. But it's also, I think it's also shameful the people that voted for Andy Burnham to be their mayor. You know, this is a man who said time and time again he doesn't want to be party leader. Now he's got an opportunity, he sort of smells blood in the water. He's done.
6: How long's left of his mayorship?
5: I think he's 2028.
6: Quite a lot. Yeah, I can see how people...
5: Final thoughts, Barry?
3: Just on what Adam was saying there, you see, if you look at the population as a whole, they've changed their view, if you believe the polling, on Brexit. And actually, the majority of people now, it's not a huge difference, but the majority of people now are saying, actually, we think it was a mistake. Now, I don't know whether the reform support that we saw at the local elections in Makerfield is actually the same as the Brexit support.
5: Okay.
3: So I'm not sure how big an issue Brexit will be.
4: I don't think so.
5: Look, we've got to have to leave it there. We have spoken about this quite a lot tonight. I'm sure you'll be speaking about it later on in the show as well. But next, because look, I want to spend time, because this is the one thing you've all been asking for all night. We're going to find out who was singing that national anthem clip I teased earlier. And trust me, you are not going to want to miss it. I've also got our fantastic guest coming all the way from Down Under to give us the latest in Australia. Stay with us.
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2: Welcome back, everybody. Let's go through a couple more headlines here. We have got the Daily Mail. Backlash over Brexit betrayal. The Metro. UK faces summer in limbo. The Sun. Omnibed Sun. That's the FA sending soft mattress toppers to US for pampered three Lions aces. There you go. We've got loads more to talk about in the papers coming up, of course, including that clip. But let's get straight to Sky News. Australia host Danica DiGiorgio. Thank you so much for joining me. We didn't get to see you last week because it's been totally mad here in Britain. We don't know whether we've got a prime minister anymore at this point. But also, down under, you've got quite a seismic political shift as well, Danica.
17: Yeah, we do. Good to see you again. Alex, look, One Nation, Mike covers no surprise to you and your viewers, is absolutely soaring here in Australia. Now, this is, of course, the party that is led by Pauline Hanson, and it's very much so akin to Nigel Farage and reform over in the UK. We are absolutely following the British trajectory right now. For the very first time, One Nation has soared to the top of the polls. It now enjoys 32% support, wow, would you believe, ahead of Labour, which is the governing body, and ahead of the coalition. So for the first time since the Second World War, a minor party is now ahead of the two major parties. Now, this is absolutely no surprise. Pauline Hanson is a conviction politician, and she is strong. She has campaigned on issues that Aussies care about, like mass migration, like the renewables-only facade that we're on, these ridiculous targets, energy targets that we're simply not going to reach, and very basic things, Alex, like the culture wars, standing in front of your national flag, being proud of it, and that a biological woman is a woman and a biological man is a man. Very simple, but apparently a concept the left just cannot quite understand. So this is a massive boost for Pauline Hanson. And also another two Liberal Party defectors as well, the former vice president of the party, Tina McQueen, and former Liberal politician Holly Hughes, both set to now defect to One Nation. It follows other high-profile defectors from the Liberal Party and from the coalition. So, look, unsurprising, but it just goes to show that voters are looking for politicians with strength, and they're certainly not getting it from the two major parties.
2: Do you know what? It's so similar, Danica, because we have had similar situation here in Britain over the last few years, where we've seen Nigel Farage's Reform UK party become the leader in the polls. It's not quite at 32% where One Nation is at this point in time, but they have seen multiple MPs defect, big names in the Conservative bench. Where are those One Nation defectors coming from? Are they coming from the Conservative right?
17: Yeah, they are. And this is the most fascinating thing. They are coming from that Conservative right. Not so much the likes of Holly Hughes, who I just mentioned, but it just goes to show, I think, that One Nation are really, I guess, they've got the intention right now. We here in Australia have had an issue with migration, and I know that you have over there, but I personally feel like it really took the Bondi terror attack, where 15 people were killed, for voters to go, okay, actually, we do have a problem in this country. And you look at Nigel Farage, you look at Pauline Hanson, they have been campaigning on this issue since they both entered politics. So naturally, voters do trust them. In fact, Pauline Hanson is number one trusted when it comes to migration. Our Labor Party, led by Anthony Albanese, just handed down its budget a couple of days ago. Absolute disaster. It's set to let in another 1 million migrants over the next 4 years on top of the 1.2 it's already let in. Where on earth are we going to put these people? We have a housing crisis as it is. We can't get everyday Aussies into houses. Our bills are going up. The cost of living is biting. And Labor's got the welcome mat firmly open. Why? Because they love the migrant vote. They're going to be the next generation of Labor supporters, but especially coming from the pocket of the Muslim vote. So this is political for Labor. Migration works very well for Labor, and it's basically the only thing propping up what is a very weak economy right now in Australia, Alex.
5: Yeah, Danica, it just sounds so much like everything else that's going on here in Britain and perhaps across the rest of the world. Listen, thank you so much for joining me. Pleasure to see you again, and hopefully we'll have some more common sense politics again in next weekend too. Look, I wanted to play this clip for you. I've got time to do it. So let's just see. Who do you think? Place your bets now. Who is singing this national anthem?
14: What? We're so down.

0: I don't know. I don't know. The world has gone mad. There's nothing more American than Ronald McDonald Reed singing the national anthem.
1: Maybe we want a Big Mac.
0: Well, talking of that, I might have to get a McDonald's breakfast tomorrow because I'm up for breakfast here on GB News. Up next is Will Kingston taking over Late Edition. Thank you, panel. I'll see you all tomorrow morning.
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3: Good evening. Welcome to your GB News weather update from the Met Office. We still have an unsettled start to the week. Showers, longer spells of rain moving through before it gradually turns warmer later on in the week. So low pressure is continuing to dominate the centre of the low across northern parts of Scotland. Westerly winds and frontal systems bringing a focus for showers. So showers really across the board as we go through this evening, mixed with clear spells. Some longer spells of rain coming through across Northern Ireland, pushing its way eastwards into northwestern parts of England, into Wales and the southwest of England. Some of that rain could turn heavy at times. Either side, we will have clear spells, temperatures falling away across northern parts of Scotland, perhaps with a touch of frost and some mist and fog patches here too. But a brighter start than recent days, especially across the north of Scotland, more in the way of sunshine across the south of Scotland. As we start Monday morning, there will be some showery outbreaks of rain. A brighter picture across Northern Ireland, a few showers in the mix, but more longer spells of rain now into the Midlands, into the southwest of England, a bright and dry start across the south and east. That band of rain will start breaking up as we go into the afternoon, and then widely showers breaking out. There will be sunny spells, showers. Some of these could be on the heavy side, but turning drier across Northern Ireland. Hazy sunshine as we go into the afternoon and some brisk winds. So hopefully feeling a little bit more pleasant across Northern Ireland. Highs here of 14 degrees. Across the south and east, a bit more cloud, 15 or 16 degrees. Then it's widely wet and windy as we start Tuesday morning. Band of rain pushing its way north and eastwards, accompanied by some brisk southwesterly winds. Behind that, it is a case of sunny spells and a scattering of showers. That theme continues as we go into Wednesday, but temperatures are on the rise by later on in the week.
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12: 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I'm a supporter of Help the Persecuted. 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
13: 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UK only. Entrance must be 18 or over. Lines close at 4 p.m. on the 26th of June. 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
15: 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You. That's right. 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
0: For the great man, this is Alex Armstrong Tonight, late edition. Coming up,
18: Britain's future lies with Europe and one day, back in the European Union.
0: Well, Wes Streeting is promising to reverse Brexit as the Daily Star leads on backlash over Brexit betrayal. Also...
19: Well, I'm standing on a call for change, aren't I? I think we need to change Labour to some degree so we can change politics, change the country.
0: Well, potential Labour leadership contender Andy Burnham there promising change for his party in an ITV News exclusive. And according to the Daily Star front page, that could start with getting rid of VAR. Would that be enough to get him your vote? Also,
20: Labour are being wiped out by reform in many of their most traditional areas.
0: Well, of course, that's Nigel Farage saying that Labour is being wiped out by reform and that the Daily Express leads on, voters are not fools and deserve honesty, says Farage. Plus...
21: Should you be getting a PIP payment for ADHD, yes or no?
22: I think it very much depends on the nature of the condition.
0: Correct answer is no, Wes. The spiralling ADHD conversation continues with the Telegraph reporting that councils are now handing out blue badge privileges for the disorder.

0: Joining me this evening is Labor MP and everyone's favourite lefty, Barry Gardiner, journalist and broadcaster Linda Jubilee, and GB News contributor, comedian, perpetual irritant, Paul Cox. But first, let's get your news with Aaron Armstrong.
1: Thank you, Will. Good evening to you. 2 minutes past 11, the headlines from the GB newsroom. The Culture Secretary has challenged Wes Streeting's remarks about rejoining the EU in an apparent rift over the issue at the top of the Labour Party. Lisa Nandy says her former cabinet colleague risks restarting Brexit wars, describing his position as odd. The Times reports that Andy Burnham's ally says an attempt to derail the Greater Manchester Mayor's leadership bid. Andy Burnham says there may be a long-term case for rejoining the EU, but insists he won't be campaigning on that issue in the upcoming by-election in Makerfield, a Brexit voting constituency. Ms Nandy says a fresh debate about Europe is not what the country wants.
2: I think it is a bit odd to respond to the absolute roar of noise that we heard last Thursday. We got an absolute kicking at the polls and it hurt and it still hurts. And to respond to that with re-entering the European Union seems to me to be a fundamental misreading of what people are asking us for.
1: Donald Trump has issued a fresh threat to Iran after talks with the Israeli Prime Minister Benjamin Netanyahu. The US president says the clock is ticking and Iran better get moving fast or there won't be anything left of them. It echoes his threat made in April that a whole civilization would die unless Iran agreed to a deal. This conversation with Mr. Netanyahu comes days after he spent time in Beijing, after which President Trump said his counterpart Xi Jinping agreed Tehran must reopen the Strait of Hormuz. Earlier this week, Mr. Trump said the ceasefire in place since early April was on massive life support. The Prince of Wales is set to sell 20% of the Duchy of Cornwall over the next 10 years. It's understood William plans to invest around £500 million of profits from the sale into environmental causes and into tackling the housing crisis. The Duchy is a portfolio of land, property and investments valued at more than £1 billion, which has been bestowed on every heir to the throne since the 14th century. It provides William with a private income of nearly £23 million per year. The Mayor of London says excluding the capital from a UK bid to host the Olympics would be a missed opportunity. The government's commissioned UK Sport to look into whether the north of England could host the Olympics and Paralympics in the 2040s. Sadiq Khan says London is the sporting capital of the world and should be included in a country-wide bid to deliver the greenest and most sustainable games. And the Scottish rugby legend Scott Hastings has died at the age of 61. The British and Irish Lions centre won 65 caps in an 11-year career, test career that began in 1986. He was part of the most recent Scotland team to win the Grand Slam back in 1990 alongside his brother Gavin. Hastings announced in 2022 he'd been diagnosed with non-Hodgkin's lymphoma, which could not be cured. A statement released by his son Corey and daughter Carrie-Anne said Scott passed away peacefully, surrounded by his family this morning, which also marked his late wife Jenny's birthday. And you're up to date with the GB News headlines. Now, it's back to Will.
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0: Welcome back to Alex Armstrong Tonight, late edition with me, Will Kingston. Unfortunately, I haven't had any confused sightings where people have confused me for Alex in the last couple of weeks, but I repeat my challenge to you. If you do see Alex out and about on the streets of London, say good day, Will, how's it going? It may be the only thing to rattle the otherwise unflappable Alex Armstrong. Let's go through the front pages for tomorrow before we get stuck into our first debate. The Express is starting with voters are not fools and deserve honesty. That's from Nigel Farage. The Mail, backlash over Brexit betrayal. We'll be discussing that as well. The Daily Star, Burnham, I'd get rid of VAR. hitting the big policy issues early is Andy Burnham. Metro, the UK faces summer in limbo. The Times, Burnham's allies accuse Streeting of sabotage. The Telegraph, Burnham retreats on push to rejoin the EU. The iPaper, Streeting will stand for PM on pledge to rejoin the EU. As I sense a theme, The Guardian, Burnham facing perilous race in crunch by-election. It certainly is perhaps the most important by-election in British history. The Mirror, heartbreak, short and sweet, The Sun, on me bed, Sun, and I'm hoping we can get to that if we have some time at the end of the hour. Let's get the thoughts of my panel now, Barry Gardner, Linda Jubilee, and GB News contributor Paul Cox. I'd like to start, we've talked in the previous hour with Alex about the merits of a potential new vote on rejoining the EU. I want to look at the reform response to this, what is becoming a saga. Now, we have a really interesting tweet that I'd like to bring up from Dan Hodges, which got me thinking about the political permutations for the by-election that is coming up. And what basically Dan said is, if you have one side, being the reform side, making this all about Brexit, basically saying, if you vote for Andy Burnham, if you will basically be encouraging Labor to get a new vote for EU re-entry. If, however, at the same time, you have Labor, who are basically saying, you know what, this is a vote to get Keir Starmer out, that argument beats Farage's argument. So the question which I want to pose to you, Paul, initially is, I understand the fury and the frustration of people who see a potential return to the EU, but at the same time, there's the tweet we can now see from Dan Hodges. I'll read it out. Look, we've got a by-election coming up, and we all know the result soon. But trust me, if Reform wander around Makerfield saying, vote for us to save Brexit, while Burnham is saying, vote for me to show Starmer the door, Burnham walks it. I think that's an interesting way to frame this conversation. Is Farage and Reform making a tactical mistake by making Makerfield about the EU?
4: Well, just for a moment before I answer that question, if I may, look at that tweet from Dan Hodges there. It's very interesting. The idea that a vote for another Labour politician is to get out the very Labour politician that happens to be the Prime Minister at the moment doesn't stand up to a tremendous amount of scrutiny for very long. Labour chose Keir Starmer. Keir Starmer's got the mandate. And now Andy Burnham's saying, if you want rid of the guy that we chose, who gave you the mandate, then vote for me. So we've got a Labour Party in complete and utter disarray. Now, whether Brexit is a good key point to be fighting this by-election on or not, I'm not too sure either. I think that there, as I was listening to the previous couple of hours, great work, guys. And, you know, there was a discussion with regards to whether some people may have changed their minds. There's a gulf of difference between people in a poll saying, oh, I might have changed my mind, actually, because it's been a bit of a nightmare for me because I run a business in the UK. And a gulf of difference between that and people having an appetite to go to the war that it would be internally if we had another Brexit vote. Look, if you think about it this way, the country's on its knees. Even in 2016, we were not this bad. In 2026, if we would have had that referendum again, we would literally split the country down the middle, irrespective of whether we went back in, stayed back out, or whatever. Irretrievably, there would be a massive issue.
0: Yeah, no, I agree.
5: That's precisely why Farage wants to make it about Brexit.
0: Sure.
5: Because he wants to paint this as if it's going to be like that. Look, the reality is that Andy Burnham, probably like me, voted for Remain.
4: I would imagine what a shock that would be, Barry, if we found out that Burnham had voted to leave.
5: Voted for Remain, but actually isn't minded now to go back into the horrors of another referendum, respecting the will of the democratic will of the people of this country has to be what politicians are about.
0: Well, Barry Streeting is not stupid. He knew when he said we will rejoin the EU at some point in time. There would be an inference that some people would suggest that that would mean opening up the debate. Why do you think he did it?
5: Well, you know why he did it. Well, he did it because it was a sure way of undermining one of his key rivals. And bingo. I have to say, bingo. As for Dan Hodges' tweet, I think if we treat Dan Hodges' Twitter account as an analysis of the strategy that will be worked out in this by-election, it was just a way of having a side swipe at Keir Starmer, which was quite rude, actually.
0: No, I think there's more to it than that. Let's play the ball, not the man. Really, what he's saying is, will the people of Magherafelt hate the EU more than they hate Keir Starmer or the other way around? That's really what it comes down to. Is how Farage chooses to run this election.
6: There's a really big difference here between the tactics you use to win a leadership contest and the tactics to which you might use to win the constituency vote here. So we've got to separate those two things out. And I think everyone is overestimating the extent to which the constituents, the good constituents of Magherafelt, will care about this inside baseball in Westminster. Yeah. I think they care about the cost of living, they care about the health service, they care about immigration, they care about a lot of practical stuff, but they really, really don't care about this. Now, the irony is that I think Reform can win this seat without any of these tactics, because the figures speak for themselves. Labour won this seat, Josh Simon's won this seat, with a majority of more than 18,000. Reform were nearly at 13,000. And if you include the Conservative vote of nearly 4,500 that may go to Reform, I say may, and a few other little things might have to happen, I think Reform can just win it, because they won in the local elections all around this area.
0: Yeah, if Linda's throwing out one irony, let me throw out another, Paul, and that is that Linda said that people don't necessarily care about the personalities as much as the bread and butter issues. But really, what we're seeing in Magherafelt is precisely down to personalities. It is because Keir Starmer is so personally loathed, and Andy Burnham, quite unusually for a Labour politician, is relatively well-liked. So my question is, in response to Linda, do you actually think people are thinking primarily about bread and butter issues, or has the cult of personality got to the point in this country where really it is just down to the personality of Burnham and Starmer, personalities of Burnham and Starmer?
4: Well, conventionally, in every other by-election up to this point, Linda would have been absolutely right. And my full instinct is that Linda is right. However, we are in a time politically now, unprecedented, where these cults of personalities is a bad phrase as well. It's associated with fascism, and there isn't any fascism in this country, despite what either side might say at any given point. So it'd be interesting to tell. But look, we should be almost apologising to the people of Magherafelt.
6: Yeah.
4: We put them very much at the centre of this. Huge problem we've got as a country right now. They don't deserve this. The chicanery that's going on within the Labour Party is incredibly unfair and impacting them. I think the idea that a vote for Andy Burnham is a vote to get rid of Keir Starmer might only be true in the sense of one man will be exchanged for the other. Andy Burnham's not going to go in and change the whole philosophy. He's going to take the Labour Party to the left, almost certainly, is to the left of Keir Starmer, but it's still going to be the Labour Party with 400 of its MPs, all desperate to stay, well, not Barry, because he just turns up and says, I'm Barry Gardner, and they all vote for him in his constituency.
6: Well, and he's got one of the safest seats in the country.
4: I don't want to unbutton. That was actually meant as a compliment, Barry. But
5: bless you. Can I just say, Linda said that Josh Simons had a majority of 18,000.
6: That was the vote.
5: His majority is only 5,300, I think.
6: Which is enormous. It's not inconsiderable, but Reform could do it.
0: If we take it as possible, if not likely, that this could well be a coronation for Andy Burnham. Barry, you're a student of British political history. Has there ever been a more important by-election, or at least in your lifetime?
5: I was thinking about that earlier, actually. We talked about it. The only one I could think that really resonated in any way like this one does was when we had the Hillhead by-election, and that was when Roy Jenkins came back from being Commissioner in Europe and really set up the SDP, what was the Social Democratic Party, which then merged with the Liberal Party. And for a time, it was thought, you know, the Gang of Four, they called them. They thought this was the new powerhouse of British politics. They thought they would replace the Labour Party. It didn't happen.
6: It came to nothing.
5: But it was, at that point, it was a very, very significant by-election.
0: Can we get the Daily Express back up, where Farage has said voters are not fools and deserve honesty? Linda, what should the strategy for Andy Burnham be here? Because everyone knows that this is that he has said several times in the past that he is committed to being Mayor of Manchester. He has said multiple times that he will not do what he's doing now.
6: Yeah.
0: He has U-turned. What is the strategic approach for him in order to try and maintain some level of trust with the public?
6: Well, look, I might be wrong about this, but I think voters must be feeling severely let down when they vote for Josh Simons and they make it clear that that's the MP they want, and then he bins his, you know, position after a short period of time, puts in his resignation, turns it into some kind of grandiose statement about the future of the country. If I lived in Makerfield, I'd be really fed up with that. Mm. And actually, Andy Burnham's done exactly the same thing. He's put his ambition, and it is his ambition, ahead of everything else. Mm. So I think what he needs to do is retrack and start thinking about what do the local voters want? What are the local issues? What are the economic issues? What are likely to be inflationary pressures, which will be very significant by the autumn? And I think Paul has made very many good points, but actually people, you know, they care about how their wallets suffer at the end of the day. It's the economy, stupid, I think, someone once said.
4: And in my protracted way of trying to make the point, I think that a vote for Andy Burnham will not be, even if you get rid of Keir Starmer, this particular version of the Labour Party is not changing just because Labour Party are in power.
7: But Paul, the point here surely is this. Local voters in Makerfield, yeah, they voted for Josh Simons, but they've just voted in the local elections. And they voted overwhelmingly.
6: For reform.
7: Exactly. They voted overwhelmingly to say, actually, they're not happy with the direction that Labour has, you know, managed to create the change that they wanted, that they voted for at that election. And therefore, when Andy Burnham comes in and says, look, I agree with you, we haven't, and his line, and it would be mine as well, his line is not all the things that we've done have been bad. What he'll be saying is, look, we've done some things, but we haven't actually been transformative. We haven't made you feel the optimism that the hope that you had in 2024 hasn't been delivered. I will go further. I will deliver it. And actually, I think that for a lot of voters in Makerfield who respect Andy Burnham and what
6: and his achievements,
0: unfortunately, I think that version of transformation will involve giving away bucket loads of cash. And the better way to give away bucket loads of cash is via the Great British Giveaway.
5: My segue.
0: They're getting less and worse, unfortunately. £76,543.21 in tax-free cash. 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
8: 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UK only. Entrance must be 18 or over. Lines close at 4 p.m. on the 26th of June. This is a network giveaway. Entries will be pooled. 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Good luck.
0: Good luck, everyone. Coming up, councils are handing out blue badges to drivers with anxiety and ADHD, despite rising fears of overdiagnosis. Plus, parents could face jail if they cannot steer their children away from crime. Right, Cole? They're great stories coming your way shortly. This is Alex Armstrong Tonight, Late Edition with me, Will Kingston, only on The People's Channel, GB News.
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14: Bruno Fernandes reached 20 assists for the Premier League campaign, drawing level with Thierry Henry and Kevin De Bruyne's record. The Portuguese captain achieved the milestone by delivering the cross that Brian Mbeumo converted for Manchester United's third goal in their 3-2 victory over Nottingham Forest at Old Trafford. Matthias Kuna's goal came amid controversy after the ball appeared to strike Mbeumo's hand before reaching the Brazilian. VAR officials directed referee Michael Salisbury to take another look on the pitch side monitor, but the on-field decision to allow the goal still stood. That's the latest sport. For more, go to gbnews.com.
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16: I've been in Westminster for a long time. 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We may be where rules are made, but it's where they're implemented that matters. 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Vox Populi, Vox Dei.
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0: Welcome back to Alex Armstrong Tonight, late edition with me, Will Kingston. Shortly, we'll be getting to that story on the front page of The Telegraph. Councils hand out blue badge privileges for ADHD. After some confusion with Linda Jubilee during the break, I need to confirm with viewers that the councils are handing out blue badges, not blue badges with an R. This is not some new, you know, kind of nature policy that councils are doing. I'm not aware if there is such a thing as blue badges, but that is something for further investigation. Blue badges. Sometimes I do need to be aware of the Australian drawl on British television. But let's start with the story on also on the Telegraph front page. Parents face jail if they cannot steer children from crime. This is a proposal that is coming from David Lammy. Details at the moment are a bit scarce, but I want to talk about the principle here of if parents, for example, knowingly are aware that their children is our children are up to no good, and they don't take adequate steps in order to prevent those particular crimes, as we have seen with disastrous consequences in various high-profile cases in recent years, should the police take action for the parents as being partly culpable for those crimes? Linda, I'll start with you. Do you agree with this on principle?
6: Well, I hardly believe that I'm about to agree with David Lammy, but that is exactly what I'm going to do.
4: GBN exclusive.
6: Oh, my goodness. But I think that parents should be partially responsible, obviously, for the behaviour of their children. And you mentioned various high-profile crimes. And actually, the awful Southport killings where Axel Rudikabana was criticised, you know, his parents were criticised for their complete lack of control, particularly the father, who knew that his son was upstairs in his bedroom. They found rice in there, they found explosive manuals there, and that whole thing could have been averted if the parents and several agencies had taken control of that situation. Imagine how awful that is to listen to.
0: Yeah, so there's more details coming through from the Telegraph. Mr. Lammy is considering plans to expand and strengthen parent new court orders directed at parents if they fail to ensure their children attend school or rehabilitation schemes, don't take steps to rein in their antisocial behaviour, or themselves fail to attend counselling or parental guidance sessions.
6: Can I make one very brief comment here? Because I talked to lots of teachers and a couple of head teachers, and they've told me that sometimes they have to deal with really, really poor behaviour. You know, children that do not have table manners, children that are not toilet trained, children that are swearing, that are rude to teachers. And the parents come in, because it should be the parents who have to come in and face this, and then the parents side with the child.
0: Yeah.
6: It's ridiculous.
0: Yeah. At the same time, and look, I am in principle supportive of this measure, but there is also the concern that there are some ratbag kids where parents will try their absolute hardest to get them to go to school. They will drop them off. They will make sure they see them walk through the front gates, and then the kid will, you know, 5 minutes later, just head out and go down to the shops or the park or wherever. And is it unfair in those instances where parents have tried really hard to punish them?
4: Yeah, I don't know what a threshold would be. I do know that as a teenager, if I could have got my parents jailed just by misbehaving, then I might have misbehaved just that little bit more.
6: Can I just say, I've got direct experience of having a child that had very significant problems in his mid-teen years. And I understand what you're saying, that you would never, I would hope no one would have criticised me, because we tried very, very hard to get our son back on track. He's now a complete success story. But you've got to be able to use your intuition when you're dealing with these situations. I think it would be transparently obvious to teachers and the authorities, even if the police were involved, what constitutes a complete abdication of parental care and what constitutes parents who are genuinely trying hard. You just have to use your common sense and your intuition about what's what in this situation.
0: Unfortunately,
6: not rely on a handbook.
0: Unfortunately, common sense has been lacking in the judiciary of late. Paul, does that concern you?
4: Of course it concerns me. We almost need to start teaching common sense in school. You know, common sense has been lacking.
0: Well, common sense to judges as well.
4: It's not especially tangible, is it, common sense? Or, you know, the idea that that everybody's going to think the same or everyone's going to have the same common sense is a difficult thing to quantify. Because we have, and, you know, no least, because we have so many different cultures now. You know, when I grew up in Hampshire in the 90s, 80s, 90s, there weren't many. I can name two children from different cultures in probably all of my 16 years standard schooling. So I think the introduction, and this is not, by the way, this is not some backdoor way to just chuck red meat at our viewers about blooming immigration. No, alongside all forms of immigration, there are lots of cultures that are being introduced, and you have to manage those two things together.
0: But Barry, what do you make of this?
7: Well, look, I think I actually suggested this a few months ago on GB News, and it was in relation to that.
0: Wasn't aware David Lammy was a regular viewer, but David, if you're watching, thank you.
7: I'm delighted. Look, I think if you're going to talk about, you know, truanting from school, I'm sorry, you don't imprison parents because their kids are trying to go to school. You work with the child, you work with the parents, and you try and get some cooperation, of course.
6: Well, no one's talking about imprisoning parents.
7: That's exactly what it's talking about.
6: No, I don't think you should bring in a custodial sentence.
0: We don't know the details yet, but how about the principal?
7: Parents face jail if they cannot steer children from
6: that's the headline.
7: Crime.
6: I'd be careful about relying on the headline.
7: Rather than truanting. That's the point I wanted to make. If your child is involved in crime, then there's two ways in which you might be involved. One is as conspirator, which nobody is suggesting, because that would be tackleable through the legal procedures. But the other is complicity. And that is what, at the moment, is not being picked up. And that's why I think it's absolutely right that if your parents are complicit in your crime, in that they know you're doing it, but they're turning a blind eye, or indeed if they're harbouring you after the offence, again, which is another crime.
6: Yeah.
0: How about the
6: or obstructing the police in their investigation?
0: Let's go to the Axel Rudiger-Barner case specifically, because the crime occurred, but the steps before it where there were real warning signs that this was a troubled child that were ignored by the parents. What do you make of that scenario? Do you think the parents should be culpable in that scenario?
7: I do. My own view is that if you know that your child, one, has been referred to prevent, in fact, in this case, I think...
6: Several times.
7: And you know that your child is on the dark net and is storing ricin in his bedroom, I'm sorry... If you are not reporting your child to the police, then you are complicit. Yeah. And that's why I think that there's a real issue here about saying, parents, don't just get a free pass. If you want the best for your child, you get your child in front of the police. Mm. You drag them down to the police, get a free pass. If you want the best for your child, you get your child in front of the police. Mm. You drag them down to the police station

0: broader approach of taking away responsibility from parents and putting it in the hands of the government.
1: Well, it's at odds with their political ideology. You know, a nanny state socialist government is about big government and about more control than, let's say, a conservative-leaning government. Conservative-leaning government is about more about, you know, smaller government, less control, and allowing the civilian population to manage their own lives. With Labour, it's very interesting. We're having this discussion, we're putting in some hypotheticals here, but reading what I can see of this story, I don't think David Lammy is thinking of the Ruta Cabanas of this world. I think he's just talking about unruly children to some degree, and maybe petty crime, because the scenario we're talking of is much more significant, and I'd be ashamed of anyone who didn't think that those parents should be jailed.
0: Yeah, well, let me know your thoughts, gbnews.com/your say. Laura has said 100% agree with this. I also think parenting classes, especially for young mums with no friends around, they need to have a community feel and no other mums. Laura, I think that's a great shout. Coming up in the next hour or so, everyone in the UK was pleased to hear about the consideration of a bid for the north of England to host the Olympics. Not one man, yes, you guessed it, Sadiq Khan. More on that shortly. Plus, we'll head to Washington ahead of The Late Show Live with the great Ben Leo. This is Alex Armstrong Tonight Late Edition with me, Will Kingston.
2: I forecast a perfect holiday in the sun.
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5: Hello. Plenty of settled weather over the coming days for much of Europe as generally high pressure builds. Sunny spells across the Canaries through the rest of the weekend into Monday. On the sunny side and dry across much of Spain and Portugal. Showers, though, some of these heavy across France, northern Italy, but drier further south and across into Greece and Turkey as well. Temperatures rising 25, 26 Celsius. Plenty of sunshine to come over the coming days.
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6: Good evening. Welcome to your GB News weather update from the Met Office. We still have an unsettled start to the week. Showers, longer spells of rain moving through before it gradually turns warmer later on in the week. So low pressure is continuing to dominate the centre of the low across northern parts of Scotland. Westerly winds and frontal systems bringing a focus for showers. So showers really across the board as we go through this evening, mixed with clear spells. Some longer spells of rain coming through across Northern Ireland, pushing its way eastwards into northwestern parts of England, into Wales and the southwest of England. Some of that rain could turn heavy at times. Either side, we will have clear spells, temperatures falling away across northern parts of Scotland, perhaps with a touch of frost and some mist and fog patches here too. But a brighter start than recent days, especially across the north of Scotland, more in the way of sunshine across the south of Scotland. As we start Monday morning, there will be some showery outbreaks of rain. A brighter picture across Northern Ireland. A few showers in the mix, but more longer spells of rain now into the Midlands, into the southwest of England. A bright and dry start across the south and east. That band of rain will start breaking up as we go into the afternoon, and then widely showers breaking out. There will be sunny spells, showers. Some of these could be on the heavy side, but turning drier across Northern Ireland. Hazy sunshine as we go into the afternoon and some brisk winds. So hopefully feeling a little bit more pleasant across Northern Ireland. Highs here of 14 degrees. Across the south and east, a bit more cloud, 15 or 16 degrees. Then it's widely wet and windy as we start Tuesday morning. A band of rain pushing its way north and eastwards, accompanied by some brisk southwesterly winds. Behind that, it is a case of sunny spells and a scattering of showers. That theme continues as we go into Wednesday, but temperatures are on the rise by later on in the week.
7: No persecuted Christian should have to walk alone. Hi, my name is Pat Allerton, and I'm the vicar of St. Peter's, Notting Hill, in London. I'm a supporter of Help the Persecuted. 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
2: 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The debate around whether or not parents should be held responsible for the crimes of their children has hit a nerve. A few comments which I thought were interesting. Lady of the House, I think it's pointed to two particular problems here. Number one, many of the problems today are because young women have been brainwashed into thinking they can have and do everything on their own. That's why there's so much child poverty and antisocial behaviour. And then what I think is a separate but related issue, there's no man about the house to give the kids a clip around the ears. Now, Paul, this is something which we don't talk enough about. I'm not necessarily in favour of beating children, ladies and gentlemen. Can I make that entirely clear before that gets clipped out and goes out on The Guardian? But at the same time, fatherlessness is one of the great societal problems which is probably under-discussed. It is an uncomfortable truth that it is disproportionate amongst some ethnic and cultural communities. Is it a problem that can be solved or at least improved?
3: Well, that is a big question.
2: And you don't have much time, so hurry along.
4: Great. So, look, it's not that easy a problem to solve, obviously. You know, this is cultural amongst many different demographic groups of people. I think fathers are incredibly important. I'd like to say, for the record, I did never hit my daughter. I haven't done. I was hit as a child. But I'm not sure that benefited me in any way at all, to be honest. So I'm just going to have a little cry, Will.
5: It might explain.
4: Yes. And that's why we should vote reform.
2: just before I go to Ben, Glynis has said, Linda, and this is a slightly spicy one, Linda, but I'll read it anyway. Linda had the benefit of being middle class with her son. I suspect the single mum on benefits or on the local estate will have been treated very differently. Is there a class element here?
6: No, I don't think so, because how would you know I'm middle class? I mean, my...
2: It's a lovely jacket.
6: I bought a nice jacket at Zara. Does that make me middle class? I don't know. I mean, my grandfather left school at 14 after being down the coal mines. My dad left school at 14 and he trained upwards and made a life for himself. I don't think it makes me middle class.
2: Noted. Well, in that case, his class more generally is something that needs to be considered.
6: I think whoever wrote in is right that it is much, much harder for single mothers. And I should know because I was divorced and for half of my children's childhood was on my own with them, although I had a very, very supportive ex-husband. But it is very hard for women on their own. I appreciate all of that. What I often say to people is what the child needs is someone who loves them unconditionally, who understands love and limits, and who is very structured about things. That's what really counts to the child.
5: Absolutely.
2: Let's go to, and thank you for those comments, keep getting them in. Let's go now to Ben Leo joining me ahead of The Late Show live at midnight. Ben, welcome back to to DC. What's coming up tonight?
7: Hey, mate, how you doing? Good to see you last night in London. What's coming up tonight? Well, there's a big storm kicking off with Reform UK. Zia Yusuf he's very vocal on social media, lots of sort of snazzy videos doing the rounds about what Reform will do if and when they get into government. He posted one recently on TikTok, which was talking about what Reform would do with regards to immigration, indefinite leave to remain, deportations and so on. Anyway, long story short, he's accused the Labour government of contacting TikTok and using the Online Safety Act to get TikTok to remove that video. It's been taken off his account. It had, I think, maybe a million or so views, perhaps even more. And TikTok have taken it down, citing a request under the Online Safety Act. Now, Zia Yusuf is accusing the Labour government of using the Online Safety Act as a political weapon against their adversaries, i.e., in this case, Reform UK, which, of course, is absolutely, if true, abhorrent. That's not what the Online Safety Act was for. There is some irony in this as well, in that it was Nadine Dorries, of course, from the Tories, who was the architect of the Online Safety Act, who is now a member of Reform. So there's some swings and roundabouts there. But I think it's a really interesting story. If this turns out to be true, that Labour, somebody in Labour, maybe the government, has requested this video be taken down from TikTok using the powers of the Online Safety Act, that is abhorrent. It's not what it's for. We were told it's for protecting children, weren't we? Do you remember when it was all coming into play? We're going to protect kids and make sure, you know, kids aren't harming themselves and being brainwashed. But it seems now, and until we hear otherwise from Labour and the government, it seems they are using it, according to Zia Youssef, as a political weapon, which is not a good look, to say the least. Well,
2: no, the road to hell is paved with good intentions. Ben, looking forward to watching you later on. A quick thought, team, on the story which we flagged earlier on the Telegraph. The councils are handing out blue badge privileges for ADHD. Barry, what difference does ADHD make really when trying to find a car spot? If anything, it'd probably make you better at it, I would have thought.
8: Gobsmacked. I mean, this is just
6: stupid.
8: I'm sorry. I'm sorry. I have elderly people who come to my surgery month after month, and they will say to me that they go to the council to get their blue badge, right? Sometimes to get a renewal. They've got all their doctor's forms, and they get told, oh, how did you get here? Did you drive? Yes, I drove. Where did you park? Oh, I parked down the road. Oh, so you can walk more than 150 yards because you managed to get here, so you don't get a blue badge. No. Don't tell me that they're now giving them out to people who are perfectly able-bodied, because I have 85-year-olds, 90-year-olds who need blue badges, and there's nothing that pisses me off quite as much as the people who then steal blue badges, put them on their dashboards, park in disabled spaces, and pretend that they're disabled, pretend that they need a blue badge when they don't. Let's make sure that the people who really need them get them.
2: A quick thought from you, Paul.
4: Well, what can you add to that? If there had been an audience here, there would have been a round of applause, I think.
6: Yeah, absolutely.
4: From what Barry said. So I agree wholeheartedly with Barry, the idea that we can't afford it either, by the way. Mm. You can't just keep adding disabilities, particularly ones that don't affect people driving, to the list to give them essentially a free car every 3 years. I think that's preposterous.
8: If your ADHD is that bad, you probably shouldn't be driving.
2: Well said. Well, coming up, the Mayor of London has criticised plans to explore a bid for the north of England to host the Olympics. This is Alex Armstrong Tonight Late Edition with me, Will Kingston.
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2: Welcome back to Alex Armstrong Tonight, late edition. One thing which Barry Gardiner has picked up on in the Sun front page, and look, at this particular type of journalism, the Sun are absolute magicians. He has wondered, with the main title, On Me Bed Sun, is it a coincidence that we have Kylie just to the left there? Kylie, On Me Bed Sun. Whether or not that is deliberate from the journalists of The Sun, we will never know. But I will say, geez, they are good. They are good at what they do. The Guardian separately is reporting the Mayor of London has criticised plans to explore a bid for the north of England to host the Olympics, saying that excluding London would be a missed opportunity. A spokesman for Khan said London is the sporting capital of the world and the Mayor has openly expressed his ambition for the capital to be part of a future Olympic and Paralympic Games. Now, of course, Linda, this is despite the fact that London had the Olympics not so long ago.
6: Yeah.
2: My problem with this is not that London isn't included, it's that Olympic Games now always lose a bucket load of money and this country is broke.
6: Yeah, I mean, that is the big argument. That's the most significant thing, is there's so much money involved in hosting the Olympics. And do you ever really get it back in terms of the tourism, of more people visiting here?
2: My understanding is pretty much every Olympics since Atlanta, the answer is no.
6: Must have lost money. Must have done.
4: 2012 was actually a pretty big success story. I remember the years preceding it, we all had these same debates and arguments, and that everyone assumed it was going to be a complete and utter flop. But actually, 2012 was very good. I'm sure, in terms of finances, it was probably a disaster.
6: Yeah,
4: and Will's right, but it's worth mentioning the idea that, however, that Sadiq Khan can tell the rest of the country what they can have
6: ludicrous.
4: And what they can't have is absolutely ridiculous,
6: ludicrous.
4: And an insight into the way the man thinks.
2: Barry, your thoughts?
20: The London 2012 Olympics Committee did not lose money on the organising committee's books. The total public cost was slightly more than was estimated at the beginning, but the committee that ran the Olympics actually did not lose money.
6: I tell you, that's all well and good, but I'd rather we bought two more frigates.
2: Yeah, from right here, that may be the Olympic Committee, but when you include construction and infrastructure costs, the total cost to the United Kingdom, we're at a loss. We will discuss more of this in the days and weeks to come, no doubt, but I want to go through the pages of the front pages tomorrow. The Daily Express, voters are not fools and deserve honesty. That is from Nigel Farage. The Mail, backlash over Brexit betrayal. The Daily Star, Burnham, I'd get rid of VAR as Andy Burnham hits the big policy issues in his race for Westminster. Metro, the UK faces summer in limbo. The Times, Burnham's allies accuse streeting of sabotage. The iPaper, streeting will stand for PM on pledge to rejoin the EU. The Guardian, Burnham facing perilous race in crunch by-election. So that's the papers coming up tomorrow, ladies and gentlemen. As you can see, we have a theme there. This is going to be a big week for the Labour Party. It's going to be a big week for the country more generally. We're going to be covering it all on GB News. That's all we have time for. Thank you for my wonderful panel this evening. Thank you so much for watching. Up next, The Late Show Live, hosted by the one and only Ben Leo.
7: Will, thank you very much. Coming up on The Late Show Live tonight, big show, including a big controversy kicking off with ZAU CIF Reform UK. Has the Labour government put pressure on TikTok to take down a reform video talking about migration using the Online Safety Act? I thought the Online Safety Act was meant to be protecting children from harm and harmful content. Does that include migration and talks of deportations? ZAU CIF reckons this is a pretty bad move on behalf of Labour. We'll get their response very shortly. All that and more, and the rest on Iran as well. See you in a sec.
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18: Good evening. Welcome to your GB News weather update from the Met Office. We still have an unsettled start to the week. Showers, longer spells of rain moving through before it gradually turns warmer later on in the week. So low pressure is continuing to dominate the centre of the low across northern parts of Scotland. Westerly winds and frontal systems bringing a focus for showers. So showers really across the board as we go through this evening, mixed with clear spells. Some longer spells of rain coming through across Northern Ireland, pushing its way eastwards into northwestern parts of England, into Wales and the southwest of England. Some of that rain could turn heavy at times. Either side, we will have clear spells. Temperatures falling away across northern parts of Scotland, perhaps with a touch of frost and some mist and fog patches here too. But a brighter start than recent days, especially across the north of Scotland, more in the way of sunshine across the south of Scotland. As we start Monday morning, there will be some showery outbreaks of rain. A brighter picture across Northern Ireland, a few showers in the mix, but more longer spells of rain now into the Midlands, into the southwest of England, a bright and dry start across the south and east. That band of rain will start breaking up as we go into the afternoon, and then widely showers breaking out. There will be sunny spells, showers. Some of these could be on the heavy side, but turning drier across Northern Ireland, hazy sunshine as we go into the afternoon, and some brisk winds. So hopefully feeling a little bit more pleasant across Northern Ireland. Highs here of 14 degrees. Across the south and east, a bit more cloud, 15 or 16 degrees. Then it's widely wet and windy as we start Tuesday morning. A band of rain pushing its way north and eastwards, accompanied by some brisk southwesterly winds. Behind that, it is a case of sunny spells and a scattering of showers. That theme continues as we go into Wednesday, but temperatures are on the rise by later on in the week.
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23: 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I'm a supporter of Help the Persecuted. 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
24: 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UK only. Entrance must be 18 or over. Lines close at 4 p.m. on the 26th of June. 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
33: We risk becoming an island of strangers, not a nation that walks forward.
7: Well, breaking tonight, a brand new survey on community cohesion all across the country wants Brits to say what unites us, what brings us together. And this, of course, comes in the wake of the Unite the Kingdom march yesterday. Well, I reckon it's not Sir Keir Starmer or the Labour Party doing any uniting thus far. But it comes after there were 43 arrests at that Unite the Kingdom march and pro-Palestine Nakba marches this weekend.
34: Britain's future lies with Europe and one day, back in the European Union.
7: Oh dear, what's he done? Wes Streeting threw his hat into the ring to be our next PM. In the same breath, he said we should rejoin the European Union. Joining me to react to that is Douglas Carswell, one of the architects of Brexit and the country's first UKIP MP.
35: Here's an insane stat for you. One in every 25 people wandering around in Britain arrived in the last 5 years.
7: Elsewhere tonight, pretty controversial incident. That post by Reform's Zia Youssef has been banned from TikTok, and he blames the draconian Online Safety Act, and he says Labour is anti-free speech. Never. I'm Ben Leo, and this is The Late Show Live.

0: Hello, good morning. I hope you've had a good Sunday. Welcome to The Late Show Live. Joining me in Washington this evening is my panel, award-winning former journalist and founder of Media Advisory Experts, Mark Albert. And alongside Mark is the Daily Mail US political reporter, Victoria Churchill. And in London, comedian and GB News superstar, Paul Cox. Hello, Paul. Thank you for your company once again on The Late Show Live. Right, let's move on to our main news this evening. After 43 arrests at the United Kingdom March and pro-Palestine Nakba marches yesterday, the public is now being asked to contribute to a national survey on what unites the nation, what brings us together, what are our shared values. I know we hear about British values and so on. I don't think British values exist, but this survey on community cohesion is being led by former Home Secretary Sir Sajid Javid, who tonight warns Britain risks being torn apart by our differences. He said the UK was in real peril and more common ground must be found across communities, as he encouraged people to contribute to the national conversation. That's what called the national conversation. Let me know your thoughts on this. gbnews.com/yoursay. What does bring us together? What do we have in common across the United Kingdom? And what do we share in common values for the future? With me now is social policy analyst Rakib Ashan, and soon to be joining us is Liberal Democrat councillor Matthew Holbert. Good evening, Rakib. I'll start with you because you're the only person here at the moment. What brings us together and why is... Oh, sorry, it's just Matthew. Matthew Holbert, hello. Matthew, what does bring us together in the United Kingdom? There's this new survey on community cohesion. It comes in the wake of what we saw yesterday. So instead of talking about what divides us, what we can moan about and what we can attack each other for, what does bring this country together?
1: Well, it's interesting, Ben, and it's great to be with you again this morning. Thank you. I mean, I think that we should be united by the fact that we don't all have to be the same. And I am going to use that phrase, which I know that you and others don't like, but which I think is absolutely true. And that is that our diversity is our strength. And I hate the idea that seems to be promulgated by some, including, I have to say, you know, on this channel, that we all have to conform, that we all have to be the same, that we all have to look and sound the same. I don't think that's Britain at all. I've said to you before, I'm born of the city of Leicester, the first minority-majority city, and I'm really proud of that city. It's not perfect. It has its problems like everywhere else, but actually people by and large from very different backgrounds get along and enjoy the same space, the same community. So I actually think it's our diversity that unites us.
0: Okay, well, I didn't want to go down this route, Matthew, but you're the one who's just brought it up. So I don't see any value in going to a place like Leicester, where I visited last year and I did a piece on an area, a street, I think it was Mornington Street, which is the street in the UK which speaks the least amount of English. Hardly anybody in that street speaks a word of English. I knocked on doors, the occupants of houses and flats there had to have the conversation with me translated by their children. I mean, what strength and benefit does that bring to the UK, where you have people who can't speak the language, as one example?
1: And your problem with that is what I'd say rhetorically in return. I mean, were these people...
0: You don't think there's an issue with not being able to speak a word of English in Great Britain?
1: Were they...
0: You said diversity is our strength and unites us. How does that unite us, not being able to speak English? I can't speak to anybody.
1: Well, what I'm saying in return to you is, were these people perfectly peaceful? Were they going about their lives? And if they were, what is your problem?
0: Well, because of course they're peaceful, of course they're going about their lives, but we're talking about what unites us. And if I can't even have a conversation with somebody down a street because they don't speak the language and they come from a different culture, we have nothing in common. What do we have in common, Matthew, with somebody from Bangladesh who can't speak a word of English, who's been in the country 20 years? That's a real world example, by the way, in Leicester.
1: Ben, I think there's some hypocrisy here, right? Because I've got relatives who live, my sister and brother-in-law indeed, in the Middle East and have done for decades. Do they speak a word of Arabic? No, they don't. Oh, but there's apparently no problem with that because they're English abroad. And so, that's not an issue. But it's when people come here who perhaps don't look like us or sound like us, then we have an issue. Is that right?
0: Okay, so it's about skin colour. Okay, yeah, we're all racist and it's about skin colour. Rakib, what's your take on this? What does unite us?
2: Well, Well, I think that, Ben, there's no doubt in my mind that the country's experienced astonishing levels, remarkable levels of demographic change in recent times. We've experienced unprecedented levels of immigration. I think that on top of the remarkably high levels of legal migration that we've experienced in recent times, we have the ongoing small boats emergency. And I think that there's many people across the country who feel insecure over the ongoing situation. There are those cultural anxieties over the pace of social change in their own local communities and the country at large. And I think that there'll be elements of the United Kingdom rally. You might call them far-right ethno-nationalists, but I think it would be entirely wrong to caricature the entire movement or every single protester in that way. I think that we have those legitimate concerns over admittedly sensitive matters of immigration, integration, identity, and those concerns have been ignored for far too long by the political establishment.
0: But Rakib, so off the back of what we saw yesterday, this new survey is asking Brits what unites us. Matthew thinks diversity and multiculturalism unites us. I mean, with respect to you, Matthew, I think it's a bit of a lazy answer. So I'll ask Rakib, what unites us in Britain?
2: Well, I think the problem is, at the moment, in my view, I think that many of us would actually agree that we're a fairly divided society. And I think that in a way, we are a diverse society, ethnically, racially and religiously. But in my view, I think that we haven't talked very much, especially sort of political leadership in the country, we haven't talked very much about what unites us. I think what we've tried to do is celebrate difference, celebrate diversity, but there hasn't been enough of a discussion on commonality. That emphasis has not really been there. And I think under our state-sponsored model of multiculturalism, I think in some ways that has been quite divisive, because we've ultimately emphasized particular religious, racial and ethnic identities. And I think that talk about shared values, a sense of common purpose, mutual obligations, that's been lost. And I think that in a way that's ultimately divided our society. And I think that has harmed social cohesion over time.
0: Yeah. Matthew, I will say to you, your example as well about your relative or your friend who lives in the Middle East, that's fine. They don't speak the language. But I go to the UAE or the Middle East and you do not find pretty much entire cities of white English people not speaking the language, enclaves of white Brits not speaking the language. Yeah, you've got expats who are working and fine, so on. But you've got Leicester, you've got Bradford, you've got a multitude of cities in the UK where this is the reality, where they don't integrate. Many don't speak the language. It's just not comparable to say, yeah, but we've got some people on the Costa del Sol in Spain who don't speak Spanish apart from cerveza, por favor. It's just not comparable.
1: Well, of course we should encourage people to learn the language. It would be better for them. It would enable them to access services, etc. better. I'm certainly not going to deny that. But I just worry, as a liberal, that by commonality, what you really mean is conformity. And I'm against conformity. I think, you know, everyone is different. Every human being is different. You know, let's be honest, the reason you have me on here, and I'm very grateful that you do, is because I have a different point of view to perhaps the mainstream on this channel. And that is diversity. So I just don't see what your problem is with it.
0: Yeah. Let's ask Paul Cox. Paul Cox in London, what's your problem with it? Why are you such a bigot, Paul?
1: Now, I didn't say that. Paul's a good friend.
3: Now, Matthew has never called me a bigot. That's true. I can confirm that. We definitely have differing views on this. I probably am much more aligned with a monoculture than a multiculture, which is actually interesting, not something that Matthew has said tonight. He hasn't mentioned multiculturalism at all. He's talked about diversity. And I think the problem comes through the cultural differences. When you have a mishmash of, like, this whole idea that you can just chuck chuck people with different ideas all into one place and help them get along as a community, for me, is a nonsense. I prefer us to be closer to a monoculture where you can come from diverse backgrounds, but we're all working as a community towards one ideal or one way of thinking or one way of living. I don't think that's bland or anything of that nature. So I grew up in Portsmouth. I watched Portsmouth and the area I grew up in, just outside of Portsmouth, change completely. It was, despite Portsmouth being a naval city and a place where many people around the world would come and go, it pretty much retained a culture for most of my upbringing. And I was born in the very late 70s, in 1979, and I would say there wasn't much difference right up until the mid-2000s. It was pretty much a white city, particularly, I said on the previous show, I went to school, and there were, this is not a brag, but the point is that there was no multiculturalism at my school, very little multiculturalism at all. And actually, ironically, when I got an education and wanted to go and work somewhere, I deliberately came to London because I virtually knew everybody in the area I lived in. So there is an essence to diversity which I understand, but the critical mass has turned now, right? That the equilibrium's gone. We need to have a balance. There needs to be a monoculture so that people understand, a bit like a constitution in the US, probably not an ideal benchmark to measure against, but they're all aiming towards one purpose. We haven't got that now. People will come here, make changes, and expect us to adapt, and I just don't believe in that
0: so
3: at all.
0: Paul,
1: my friend, what do you mean by make changes? Because, I mean, as far as I'm concerned, you see, and the reason why I just don't have the problem with it that you guys do, is that I think if people are peacefully, it's different if people aren't peaceful, and if they're, you know, doing criminal activity or anything like that, of course that's a difference. But if people are living peacefully, right, why do
0: okay,
1: we have
0: can,
1: to have
0: we're going before? Down a bit of a... We're going down a bit of a rabbit hole here. It's just kind of a separate conversation. It's in response to your answer, which is what unites us, and you say diversity. Again, I'll say, I think it's a bit of a lazy answer. What does unite us in Britain? If not diversity, I don't consider diversity as something that unites us. So what does unite us? And let's move to the positive instead of the negative. What unites Britain? Because this survey from Sajid Javid is asking the country what unites us. He says the UK is in real peril.
3: And I believe it is, and there is a diminishing returns on what unites us, unfortunately, Ben. I think, we've had this discussion, and you just said at the beginning of this, you know, you're not sure if there is a British culture. And one of the reasons you're not sure if there is a British culture is because it's been diminished so much. The idea, you know, the idyllic idea of the Englishman or the British culture, for me, still remains there. It's still there. There's still an essence of it, and it's about...
0: I think there is British culture. It's British values I don't like. What does that mean,
3: well, British
0: values?
3: Is
0: people just band it around
3: by,
0: like it's confetti.
3: No, it's something that was invented by Gordon Brown in about 2005, something of that nature, 2003, I think. British values was a way of trying to funnel everybody in to a certain way of thinking. That's not what I'm talking about at all. What I'm talking about is inherent British culture, which anybody can learn if they want to, and that's where the integration comes from, but they're simply not. And one of the reasons they're not is nearly every authority in our country doesn't value British culture. We'll go against the incumbent in order to win votes. You've only got to look at
1: that?
3: The... Why is
1: I've
3: that?
1: I've still not heard what it is. What is it? Tell me what it is.
3: Say that again, Matthew. You're shouting at me. I'm feeling terrified.
1: Never shout at you. Never shout at you, Paul. You still haven't, in the answer, my friend, told us what you think British culture is. Tell us what it is.
3: Okay, I think it's fair play. I think a great way of looking at this is pub culture. Genuinely, and I don't mean getting lapped up and watching the football, I mean the way that a community can come together in one place and have shared values is part of British culture. And what's disappearing now? Pubs. And that is...
0: I'm sorry, Paul, to go at you, but that doesn't necessarily unite the nation, because vast swathes of the nation don't drink, they don't go to pubs. Muslims, what's the Muslim population? 5-6%, they don't go to pubs and get on the Raz. Rakib, what unites us? Nobody's been able to answer this so far, and actually it's a pretty grave example of where we find ourselves as a nation. What unites us? And I don't want to hear diversity.
2: Well, I think just as showing an appreciation of British history, culture, and traditions, and I think that that would be something that could be that could be quite inclusive, and bring people from a variety of backgrounds together. I think that for all its flaws, I'll always believe that Britain has given the world more good than harm, in my view, and I think that should be reflected in our education system. I think that should be reflected in our history lessons, and I think also that should be promoted by our public institutions. I think that with pub cultures, I think one of the reasons why the pubs are dying in many parts of the country is because of the predatory pricing of alcohol from major supermarkets. I think that's been a huge problem for pub culture. I don't think you can necessarily blame demographic change. I think there's also been some economic changes as well, which have been responsible for that. But I think for me, the difficulty that we're having at the moment, I think we have to look at the local elections as well, where you saw many parts of the country, you see this surge of what I'd call sort of right-wing national populism in the shape of Reform UK. And then you see this sort of rising emergent Islamo-populism, this pro-Gaza Islamo-populism. So I don't think that we can say anymore that we're this sort of perfect sort of paragon of social cohesion, when you're seeing these almost competing forms of populism, Ben, which are taking root in many parts of the country.
0: And is that what Sajid Javid means then by saying we're in real peril?
2: I think so, because I think that in a way it's very difficult to reconcile. We have this sort of traditional British nationalism, and I think within that nationalism that there is concerns over the very presence of Islam in the UK, and I say that as a British Muslim social conservative. I think that many people feel that there's a sort of growing assertive Islam which is taking root in the country, but then you have the sort of Islamic social conservatives. They feel that in some ways the country's become too secular, they feel that it's become too liberal, and they want to assert a certain version of Islam which counters against that. So I think it's very, as you can see, Ben, it's very difficult to reconcile that. So I think that at least we're talking about the fact that social cohesion is not all is well in the country, and I think at least this report is at the very least acknowledging that. Now, in terms of how it can be fixed, that's much easier said than done, because it's very difficult to reconcile those things.
0: Yeah, indeed. A few comments here on your say. Janet has said, Ben, in my opinion, a shared culture is what unites us. I think it's family, community, country. Somebody else said, British culture, it's not a museum piece to be dissected. It's the freedom to live as you choose, vote in a democracy, and speak your mind. Freedoms we all exercise. Matthew, last word to you, then we'll knock this on the head.
1: Well, I agree with a little bit of what was just said by one of your commenters there. Freedom to live as you choose within the law. That's what I would say should unite us. And that is not conformity. And can I just say perhaps finally that I condemn both of the marches yesterday. I think they were both about intimidation. Whilst I'm in favour of protest, and I've been on here before in defence of protest, I think that both of those yesterday were not shining examples.
0: Did you go down to the United Kingdom march, Matthew, yesterday? Did you go down there?
1: I was up here in Leicestershire, but even if I was down there in London, I don't think I'd have left my house. I think both were intimidating.
0: Oh, Matthew, come off it. Matthew, there were Muslims there, there were black people there, there were Asians, there were white people, there were Christians, there was all sorts of people. There was teachers, there were children there. I don't know how you can say something like that without even having had the decency to go down and have a look for yourself.
1: Well, I saw a lot of the coverage, and I certainly felt that I was very pleased not to be in London yesterday. I was very pleased to be up here in Leicestershire, because I thought it looked very intimidatory to me. And if you're telling me that no one who was part, and as I say, I condemn both, but if you're telling me that no one that was part of the Unite the Kingdom rally wasn't seeking to intimidate, then I think you're very naive, and I know that you're not naive, Ben.
2: Ben, can I just add a very quick point? Just a very quick one. I think with the protests, there'll be unsavoury elements in both demonstrations, but I think in some ways many people have caricatured the United Kingdom rally, you know, as a sort of far-right protest, which I think is incorrect. And I also think that many people have caricatured many pro-Palestine demonstrations, sort of anti-Semitic hate marches. Now, of course, there's anti-Semitic elements, but I think it'd be unfair to suggest that every single person at these pro-Palestine rallies are an anti-Semitic extremist. So I think we need to get away from the caricatures and actually not just perfectly some concerns within both types of demonstrations.
0: Okay. Guys, thank you very much. Appreciate the hearty debate. Raki, Matthew, Paul, thank you very much. Paul, stay around. We'll catch up with you very shortly. GBnews.com/yoursay. Lots of comments on those. I'll get to them after the break, but still ahead for now on The Late Show Live. Can't even talk. Well, that was Wes Streeting there, talking without sound. Maybe better for everybody, actually. He's thrown his hat into the ring to be our next Prime Minister, and in the same breath said we should rejoin the European Union. I told you this would happen. Joining me next to react to that is Douglas Carswell, one of the architects of Brexit, one of the Brexit OGs, and indeed the country's first UKIP MP. Back in a

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17: Right, welcome back to the Late Show Live. Labour leadership hopeful Wes Streeting has been criticised for reopening the Brexit wars after he called for Britain to, yes, rejoin the European Union. He called Brexit a catastrophic mistake in an intervention labelled quite odd by his Labour colleague, Culture Secretary Lisa Nandy.
18: The biggest economic opportunity we have is on our doorstep. We need a new special relationship with the EU because Britain's future lies with Europe and one day, back in the European Union.
17: Okay, when it comes as Andy Burnham prepares his campaign to win a by-election in Makerfield, a seat which voted to leave by around 65% in 2016. One man doing the rounds back then in the UK was former UKIP MP Douglas Carswell, who joins me now, I guess, from Mississippi. Douglas, where you've taken refuge from Blighty. What do you make of Wes Streeting's declaration that he wants to rejoin the EU? I guess we've known it for all these years that that's what they plan to do, but now they're out in the open.
19: It is indeed deeply, deeply odd. We have, 10 years after the referendum, got leading Labour figures wanting to rerun the referendum, in effect telling people that they were wrong to vote to leave and that they need to think again. I think the really interesting thing here is that we've got a leadership contest taking place within the Labour Party. In order to try to win the crown and become the next Labour leader, the contenders are going to say things that appeal to their own lunatic left-wing backbenchers, but are a turn-off to the voters that they need in order to be an effective party again. And I think we're seeing that. We're seeing a contender here pitching himself as being a Remainer, in order to try to get the support of his backbenchers. But I think that's going to make the job of the next Labour leader a lot harder, because why would people vote for someone who wants to basically tell them that they were wrong to vote Leave 10 years ago?
17: Yeah, they haven't seemed to have learned their lesson either. I mean, they got wallops at Brexit, they got wallops in 2019, they got wallops at the locals last week. Just tell me, Douglas, you were, as I keep describing you, an architect of Brexit, UKIP's first MEP back in the day. What's changed since then amongst the electorate? Has that feeling of betrayal by the establishment, that feeling of discontentment and anger, has anything changed, or is it sort of more febrile than ever before?
19: I think clearly 10 years on, people quite rightly think that Brexit's been bungled. It clearly has. We've not taken advantage of the opportunities. But I don't think that means that people think that the solution is to go back in and tie ourselves to Europe. I mean, the one part of the world that has performed even worse than Britain has over the past 10 years is France and Germany and Europe. So clearly, Britain has problems, but our problems aren't going to be solved by rejoining the European Union. The European Union is, as I said, the one part of the global economy doing worse than Britain. The idea, as Wes Streeting said in his speech there, where he was reading from a script, the idea that we need to join the European Union, the economic data just doesn't support that. It's the world's only declining trade bloc. That doesn't mean, however, that Brexit has been a success. But I don't think public opinion has significantly changed. If you were to look at some of the recent polling and to ask people if they wanted to rejoin the European Union, if you were then to explain to people that they would need to say yes to the euro, they would need to say yes to Schengen, they would need to say yes to even more porous borders, support, I think, would whittle away very, very quickly.
17: Well, the quite sort of ghoulish analysis now of Brexit voters and the vote itself is that, well, everybody, well, most people who voted Brexit back then has either died or is on their way out. And that's what the sort of cretins, or particularly of the left, say. Is that the case? Well, what would happen now if there was a second vote?
19: Let's put this to the test. In microcosm, it looks like we're about to have a by-election in Macclesfield. We have a leading Labour contender for the leadership, Mr. Andy Burnham, claiming that he wants to be the Labour candidate there. He pronounced that he was going to be the Labour candidate there before then suddenly realising that actually by a majority of 2-1, the good people of Macclesfield had voted to leave the European Union. Let's see what happens in Macclesfield. If Andy Burnham wants to come out as the rejoin candidate, which he clearly is, let him see if he can get elected in his own backyard. I suspect that actually he's setting himself up for a bit of a banana skin moment. Let's treat Macclesfield as a test run for this. Let's let him come out, outline his views on why we should rejoin the European Union, and let's see if he gets into the House of Commons.
17: And just finally, Douglas, is this sort of cozying back up to the EU, the intention to rejoin the EU, is it an admission from some Labour types that their sort of mantra of growth, growth, growth, that's all we heard during the campaign trail in 24, that was what they sort of laid their ambitions on. It was their one number one sort of manifesto pledge, growth for Britain. Is this now an admission that they've utterly failed on that front? And by the way, just tell us about the growth situation in Mississippi, the GDP per capita, which now exceeds that of the UK.
19: Well, Mississippi's per capita GDP has now overtaken that of the UK. That means output per person is now higher in Mississippi than it is in Britain. And what's even more significant, last year, Mississippi's economic per capita GDP overtook that of Germany. So the poorest state in America now has a higher per capita GDP than Germany and Britain. The fact that you have politicians advocating that the way for us to grow as Britain is to submit to directives and rulemaking from Brussels doesn't tell us that we need more Europe. It tells us that the kind of people who now run Britain are simply not up to the job of running a country. In fact, they probably couldn't even run a whelk stall. They're only capable of following process and procedure. We've got a proceduralist prime minister. We've got a party in government that has absolutely no clue what to do with the levers of power. I think the fact that they are advocating that we should rejoin the European Union tells us not that we need to change our relations with Europe. It means that we need to change not just the party of government, we need to change the way Britain is governed. We need a wholesale restoration revolution in Britain. All of the changes that should have happened after we voted for Brexit didn't happen, now need to be implemented. We need to fundamentally change and transform the way in which Britain is run, because frankly, 40 years of EU membership mean that the way in which our country was run atrophied. We created a sclerotic system of government. We should have changed it. Boris Johnson should have risen to the occasion. That hasn't happened. We now need a full-blown restoration revolution to take full advantage of all the things we should have taken advantage of when we voted to leave the EU 10 years ago.
17: All right, Douglas. Great stuff. I'll have to get myself down to Mississippi soon, and you can show me how they've transformed the state. GDP per capita higher now than the UK.
19: And we've just voted to abolish income tax. It's a wonderful place to live.
17: Ah, I'm going to get myself down there. Get myself a home down there. Can I commute Mississippi to DC? We'll see. Douglas, thanks very much.
19: Come and make a program about it. We'd love to. Thank you.
17: I'll be there. Thank you, Douglas. Richie has said on your say, streeting would be worse than Starmer. Regarding Brexit, any attempt to rejoin would need to go to a public referendum first. As Douglas said, that by-election could be a good litmus test of whether Brexit is still an appetite for the great British public. Right, still ahead on The Late Show Live tonight.
1: Here's an insane stat for you. One in every 25 people wandering around in...
17: for the great British public. Right, still ahead on The Late Show Live tonight.
1: Here's an insane stat for you. One in every 25...

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21: Right, Labour have been accused of silencing their political opponents after a Reform UK TikTok video was taken down because of the, according to TikTok, the Online Safety Act. So Reform's Zia Youssef, the party's Home Affairs spokesman, posted screenshots of a message he received on his own clip about immigration, saying TikTok had removed it, quote, in response to a report under the UK's Online Safety Act. This is the clip in question. Take a look.
22: Here's an insane stat for you. One in every 25 people wandering around in Britain arrived in the last 5 years. I'm Zia Youssef, Reform UK's Shadow Home Secretary. Britain has been overwhelmed by immigration, both legal and illegal. More people have turned up on our beaches uninvited over the last 7 years than stormed the beaches of Normandy on D-Day. And when they arrive illegally, they get free accommodation, free healthcare, free taxis, free leisure activities, costing billions of pounds a year, all funded by you, the British taxpayer. And that's just illegal migration. Since David Cameron was elected Prime Minister, immigration has added the equivalent of the populations of Edinburgh, Leeds, Sheffield, Nottingham, Stoke, Bristol and Cardiff put together.
21: So, well, what part of that video do you think, viewers and listeners, breaches the Online Safety Act, which, according to the government website, says it's a new set of laws that protects children and adults online? Let's ask free speech lawyer Preston Byrne. Preston, good morning. Thanks for joining The Late Show Live. What's going on here? If indeed Zia Youssef is right and it's been taken down because of the Online Safety Act, what the hell is going on?

0: Well, what's happening is that the UK has insane speech laws. If you wrote that statement down on a sign and you hung it out the window of your house, you could probably get arrested for that. In Scotland, you certainly would. In England, you might. People are getting arrested for hanging up the cross of St. George on hate crimes grounds in the United Kingdom right now. So what's happened is the UK has some insane speech laws. The Online Safety Act basically transfers those insane speech laws into the digital world. And your Global Censorship Bureau, Ofcom, is sending demands to hundreds of companies. 197 American companies in the last year alone have gotten these notices from Ofcom, telling them that if they don't censor their websites to remove content that might be unlawful in England, they're going to get fined up to 6% of their global revenues, or $25 million, whichever is greater. So what's happened is you've got a huge online censorship regime. You've got a crazy domestic censorship regime, which is run wildly out of control because you don't have any constitutional protections for speech. And those two things taken together mean that Zaya Yusuf's statement, because some algorithm determines, yes, this could possibly be unlawful under British law, it's going to get taken down online.
1: I just wonder, though, is it the algorithm just predetermining potential breaches of the act, or does somebody have to alert TikTok to a breach of the act? Because that's what Zia Yusuf is suggesting. He's suggesting, as far as I can see tonight, that somebody has proactively gone to TikTok and said, hang on a minute, this video breaches the Online Safety Act, please take it down.
0: Yeah, that's a good question. We don't know the answer at the moment. That remains to be seen. But there are certainly organizations in the United Kingdom that are running around grassing on American tech companies. The Good Law Project sent a bunch of tasteless memes to Ofcom, and Ofcom last week reported that they had entered into a settlement with X in order to remove so-called illegal content, which is perfectly lawful in the United States where it's hosted, but is unlawful in the UK under some arguments, depending on who gets offended by it the most. And it's entirely possible that that happened in this case. Ofcom works with NGOs. It has priority reporters who are NGOs who can make something called a super complaint to Ofcom. It has extensive connections to the NGO community, pro-censorship NGOs that are very politically biased. So from that point of view, yes, it's entirely plausible that a private organization reported this content. It's also possible that it was algorithmically selected as part of Ofcom's ongoing compliance procedures, because again, you know, there are obligations to remove illegal content both proactively and following notice under the Online Safety Act. And if you violate those rules, then Ofcom will send you a giant fine. So, you know, we don't know where it's come from at this point. I presume that, you know, there could be some legal process which you could commence, which would determine that. But at the moment, it's likely just an internal process over at TikTok.
1: Okay, interesting. Robert Jenrick has commented, well, they've all commented, Reform UK, Nigel Farage, Robert Jenrick, lots of them as well. Just trying to find Jenrick's tweets on it. He said, TikTok hosts thousands of videos from people smugglers boasting about breaking into the UK, talking about illegal migration, but they take down videos from Reform demanding action. Shameful censorship by them at Labour's behest. The irony of this is, and by the way, we haven't been able to get a comment from the government tonight, so they may come out tomorrow. Maybe we can bring the updated comment and say we've nothing to do with this. Maybe, as you suggested, Preston, it was the algorithm. But the irony of this is that Nadine Dorries, maybe you won't know her, but she was a former Tory MP, indeed a minister. She's now in Reform, which for many Reform voters blew their minds, because one minute she was the architect of the Online Safety Act, and then the next moment she's joining Reform talking about how draconian the Online Safety Act is. So, I mean, that's just, irony is an understatement.
0: Yeah, I mean, the Online Safety Act's pretty stupid, and I don't think it has much of a future. I think the United States is well on its way, either at the state level or the federal level, towards preventing the Online Safety Act from reaching into the U.S. and harming American companies. So because most of the world's social media and tech industry is based in the United States, I don't think it has a very long shelf life left ahead of it. That's just my personal view. In terms of Reform, you know, it's not like they're the government in waiting or anything and just had an absolutely blowout result in the local elections, right? What Reform should be doing is looking at this, and yes, you can complain about what Labour is going to do, but also, they are presumably going to win the next election if the current trends keep up. And there are policy objectives and policies that they can promote and they can adopt as a party, which would prevent this from happening ever again. They could, you know, change the speech laws in the United Kingdom. They could repeal the OSA. They could replace it with a new regime. So I think from Reform's point of view, it's all well and good to see that they're unhappy with it. That's a good start. But what we really need to be seeing from Reform, Jenrick, Farage, Zia Youssef, and others, are some concrete proposals for what comes next. You know, your previous segment was with Douglas Carswell talking about Brexit. And, you know, you can increase the country's competitiveness by creating a better regulatory environment for tech. And I think that's not a bad idea.
1: All right, President. And this last question is pertinent to Ofcom, because I need to address any potential inaccuracies when they arise. You mentioned people had been arrested for raising the St. George's Cross. Are you talking about raising flags, the St. George's flag in the UK?
0: There's a BBC story about this the other day. Someone was arrested for a public order offense for raising a St. George's Cross flag on a lamppost.
1: Got it. And you are quite right. There's 12,000 odd arrests a year for social media posts in the UK. Not all of them go to court and are charged, of course, but that is a fact. 12,000 posts for for social media posts, which is, it's mental. Preston, thank you so much. Appreciate you being on, and hopefully we'll catch up soon on The Late Show Live. Very quick comment from my panel here in DC, Victoria and Mark. Mark, when you hear stuff like this, I mean, it must be alien to Americans who are protected by free speech, the First Amendment.
2: Well, not exactly. This echoes something that happened in President Trump's first term when there was a midterm election 8 years ago, 2018. Fox, NBC, and Facebook said they would stop airing a Trump campaign ad. CNN outright banned it. And it was talking about someone who had been deported from the U.S. twice. He killed two police officers, sentenced to death. And the ad said that Democrats let him into that country. That was not accurate. The networks and all that took it down. So it's kind of an echoing to this situation where there's this ad and it was taken down as well.
1: But I guess the caveat is it wasn't the government, the states doing that. It was independent networks saying, in the interest of accuracy, we're going to do this.
2: But, you know, they all have lawyers, and perhaps it was the impact of the FCC or somebody that could have weighed in on that.
1: Okay, great. Victoria, very quick comment.
3: I mean, I think just as what your last guest was saying here, the policing social media companies, I don't think really works. And, you know, I think he is right in saying that this doesn't have a long shelf life, because so many of these social media companies are based here in the U.S., where we have this higher standard of free speech than I think anywhere in the world.
1: Yeah.
3: And, you know, also right now you have things like Twitter community notes, where people are making inaccurate statements. They're able, you know, people that think they do have the right information are able to contradict that right then and there.
1: Sure. Okay. The Department for Science, Innovation and Technology has previously set out that the online safety laws do not ban any legal adult content. Instead, the laws protect children from viewing material that causes real harm in the offline world, devastating young lives and families. Under the Act, they say platforms should not arbitrarily block or remove content, and instead must take a risk-based, proportionate approach to child safety duties. And it goes on and on. GBnews.com/yoursay. As soon as we get a comment from the government on this, or Labour tomorrow, I suspect it will come, we'll deliver that to you. So as for Zia Youssef, was it a direct intervention from the government? Was it the algorithm? We're yet to find out. Still ahead tonight on The Late Show Live.
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1: 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A new report shows arrests for offences linked to people smuggling have gone up by more than 55% in just a year. But will it stop the boats, dare I ask? This is The Late Show Live. 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
9: The fairest place on earth. The famous words of William Wordsworth to describe his home of Grasmere in the Lake District, which has just been named by TripAdvisor as the UK's favourite holiday hotspot for this summer.
10: Grasmere is really, as you can see, a beautiful place. 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
9: With Grasmere taking the top spot, fourth place went just a few miles down the road to tourist hotspot Bowness on Windermere. With other popular places in Cumbria, such as Ambleside, Keswick and Derwent, sure to see people flocking in this summer. However, for one nature festival taking place on the edge of the county this weekend, they recently had to put a warning out to some guests who may have been planning to arrive somewhat underdressed for the occasion. That's right, the age-old mix-up between nature and au naturel has forced the festival to ask any nudist to stay at home. But how many of us would be at risk of getting confused?
11: Are you able to tell me the difference between a naturist and a naturalist?
12: No.
13: No, sorry.
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15: You see?
12: Yeah.
9: Clearly the terms are easy to confuse, but fortunately any nudists who were planning on attending have been offered a full refund.
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16: No persecuted Christian should have to walk alone. Hi, my name is Pat Allerton and I'm the Vicar of St Peter's Notting Hill in London. I'm a supporter of Help the Persecuted. War has erupted across the Middle East. Their teams in Iran, Lebanon, Jordan, and Iraq are still there, rescuing and sheltering persecuted Christians in the midst of conflict. They need our support. 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
1: Breaking in the last few moments, a new report shows National Crime Agency arrests for offences linked to people smuggling have gone up by more than 55% in just 1 year. So the NCA was involved in 300 arrests, both in the UK and overseas, in the year to April 2026. That's up from 190 the year before, according to new figures. Let's get the thoughts of Rob Bates, Research Director at the Centre for Migration and Control. Rob, does this show Labour is winning the war against the people smugglers and eventually, hopefully, maybe in some years to come, stopping the boats?
17: No, the increase is to up to a tiny number, and the most important fact is that convictions have gone down in the last year. It's funny the NCA press release doesn't include that because it kind of paints a somewhat different picture, and I think since 2018 we've seen a series of stories similar to this trying to, you know, assuage our concerns and convince us that action is actually happening. I think 200,000 migrants later, most people are probably thinking, yeah, and what good is this kind of stuff doing us? And as you point out, a lot of these arrests took place overseas. There's no indication that actually any of them or some of them were in any way linked to this channel crossing, and in any might actually be in a situation where we're policing Europe's borders with no actual benefit to Britain. I think, unfortunately, this is just yet another example that we do see, whether it be the NCA, whether it be the Home Office or any other government organisation, trying to sell us a pop, paint a rosy picture, and actually we can all see what is happening to our country. We can all see these images of young men coming across on boats, and I just think this kind of press release is so disingenuous because it paints a picture of action actually being taken. It's not being taken, and yes, small boat numbers might be down somewhat this year on last year, but it remains to be seen whether actually we're seeing an uptick in other routes and whether actually this is purely because of a sort of lag because of weather, and we will see a surge in the coming months as summer really kicks in.
1: I guess they would say, Rob, that it's an extra two arrests a week, but I assume that your position is that, well, the actual litmus test is the number of migrants, boats still crossing, and again, since Labour took power, 70,000. So even if this is having some sort of effect, it's pretty much, it's null and void, really.
17: Yeah, and given how many people will now be involved in this trade, the industry has exploded since 2018. It's probably the only example of industrial industrial growth Britain has actually got to point to. So there are therefore more people that you can get your hands on and the rest. But again, the key point here is that convictions have fallen in the last couple of years, already from a very low level, but they've somehow managed to achieve what you'd think would be the impossible and bring that number even lower. So again, this in no way will actually crack the gangs, smash the gangs, because as we see time and time again, what will simply happen is another individual steps into the plate, takes over the driving seat, assumes the apparatus, the social media profiles, the advertising, the actual the boats and so forth, the machinery and equipment, and things will continue. And until you actually stymie the demand of people wanting to come to Britain, there is always the incentive for people to take that risk, and it's a very remote risk of getting involved in people smuggling, because the rewards, the financial rewards, far outweigh the remote chance of you ending up in handcuffs, let alone ending up behind bars.
1: Yeah. Rob, thank you so much. Appreciate you as always. Thanks for coming back on The Late Show Live. Glynis has said, good morning, Glynis. On your say, the arrest won't stop the boats, and it hasn't. They're arresting small fry, not the heads of the gangs. They just replace them. It's like the war on drugs, isn't it? It's like whack-a-mole. You take them out, they'll come back on again just moments later, months later. Right, more coming up in the next hour, including a Chagos Islands exclusive.
12: I think they should keep it. I don't know why they're doing it. Do they need money?
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18: Good morning. Welcome to your GB News weather update from the Met Office. The unsettled theme does continue. A day of sunny spells, scattered showers, rain arriving later, and the winds will be picking up too. Through this morning, though, it's been a bright and fresh start across Scotland and eastern England. Showery outbreaks of rain breaking up across the country, leaving more widespread showers, especially across northern parts of England into Scotland. Northern Ireland turning drier this afternoon with more hazy sunshine developing, and here temperatures reaching up to 14 degrees across the southeast, highs of 14 to 16 degrees. As we go through the afternoon and into the evening time, those showers persisting across much of Scotland. Either side, across the far east and the far west, we should see some sunshine to end the day. Across Northern Ireland, though, we've got the next weather system approaching, so cloud will be increasing, some showery outbreaks of rain arriving by the end of the evening across the south, that persisting across Wales and the southwest of England. So outbreaks of rain during rush hour here, elsewhere holding on to showers. Those showers across eastern areas will start fading away and it'll be replaced by wet and windy conditions. Outbreaks of rain more persistent and heavy than recent days, really holding on and pushing across the country through the overnight period, turning heavy over the hills. But with the rain, cloud and strong southwesterly winds, temperatures will be holding up as we start Tuesday morning. But it's a wet start to Tuesday morning. Outbreaks of rain pushing its way north and eastwards, eventually clearing most places, but lingering the longest across Scotland through much of the day. Behind that, sunny spells, blustery showers moving through. Those showers could be on the heavy side still, but pushing through pretty quickly, and temperatures lifting up to 17 to 19 degrees.
14: Today, clouds overhead, total zen within. 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
1: Good morning, hope you're well. 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
12: I think they should keep it. I don't know why they're doing it. Do they need money?
1: Well, if you thought it all went quiet on the Chagos surrender, I've got a big, juicy exclusive just for you. Stay tuned. I'll reveal all the details in just a tick.
12: But I had a long talk with President Putin. I suggested a little bit of a ceasefire, and I think he might do that. He might announce something having to do with
1: elsewhere, any chance of a ceasefire in Eastern Europe seems to have been dashed after a large-scale drone attack by Ukraine on Moscow left at least three people dead and several injured. Apparently, it was one of the worst attacks on Moscow by Ukraine since World War II.
31: Young man, you're making a big mistake. I'm making a big mistake. Yeah.
1: Back in Blighty, a free speech row which I'm dying to get the opinion of my American panel of. A Christian pastor was arrested over preaching, criticising Islam and the transgender movement. Anyway, the investigation's been dropped. I'll speak to the lawyers who got him off. I'm Ben Leo, and this is The Late Show Live. Remember, no breaks this hour.

0: Hello, good morning. Welcome to the Late Show Live. Let me know, viewers and listeners, what your Sunday has been like. Did you have a good day? Did you have a roast dinner? Maybe a cheeky beer or a glass of red wine? Did you watch the football? gbnews.com/yoursay. I'm keen to know. Joining me this evening in Washington is my panel, Mark Albert, broadcaster and journalist, and the Daily Mail US political reporter, Victoria Churchill. And in London, GB News superstar comedian, Paul Cox. Hello, Paul. How was your Sunday?
1: It was good, actually. Very chilled. Didn't do a great deal. Did a little bit of work, but... Not a great deal, actually, Ben. Would love to have spent more time laying around, but didn't manage that.
0: Well, that's what Sundays are for. Well done to you, Paul. Stick with us. We'll catch up in just a tick. Let's move on to our main news this hour, and it's a big, fat, juicy Chagos exclusive. A bill has just been launched in a bid to protect the sovereignty of Chagos and give the Chagossians self-determination. With me now is the head of communications at the Friends of British Overseas Territories, Rob Midgley. Hello, Rob. Good to see you. Right, tell us about this. Give us the details. It's a private members' bill coming next week, which will do what, Rob? Explain.
2: So just before the King's Speech, the Chagos bill was defeated. It was brought down because the Americans didn't really support it. It ran out of time because they couldn't get the Americans on side. So now we've moved from the next phase of the campaign, which is we saved Chagos, and now we need to secure Chagos. So a number of Lords put forward suggested private members' bills for the oncoming Parliament. One of them succeeded, which was Lord Weir's, which I've just got in front of me. Will affirm and protect the sovereignty of the Chagos Islands. It will restrict any transfer of sovereignty without parliamentary approval and the Chagossian people, and then also provide protection of the territory's strategic defence important. So this is really important because this gives the Chagossians a say whether they can have the territory transferred in the future. So this solidifies the whole territory from ever being given away, basically makes it illegal to bring this back into Parliament in the future to be decided upon. So this is a huge moment for us, and it will really protect the sovereignty of the Chagos Islands going into the future. And what happens next is we'll have the first reading on the 4th of June, which will then hopefully go into the second reading. This will be in the Lords, so it goes through the normal process, first, second, third reading, and then we expect it to go